0: And so, Johnny, that's how I got my name in the paper. Sam Richards finally confessed to killing his brother, and I was given a clean bill of health.
1: Well, what do you know? But, hey, what'd you find out at Art...

0: killed on August 6th, which meant Sam had taken the train over here, killed his brother, taken the train back, and then waited for the sheriff to call him, telling him that his brother had been killed.
1: Well, blow me down. Incidentally, I sure got to hand it to you. The way you tripped the dirty one of them brothers up by taking that fob off of Art's watch.
0: Oh, it was just a shot in the dark, Johnny, but it worked. Of course, I had some other traps baited for him, too. For instance, that pipe wasn't really Art's at all. And I'd removed $300 from his wallet. Any one of them could have made Sam say something that would have helped us prove that he saw Art the night that he was killed.
1: Not bad. Not bad at all. Matter of fact, you did just what I'd have done.
0: Oh, that's fine.
1: The only thing is, I'd have probably figured it out a lot faster than you did.
0: Oh, sure.
1: Of course, naturally, my brain works quicker than yours. I guess you've noticed that, haven't you?
0: Sure.
1: But I imagine I could have solved the whole thing less than 5 or 10 minutes.
0: Oh, I know.
1: Yes.
0: Listen, Johnny.
1: Yeah?
0: I just got an idea on how you can see your name in the papers.
1: Well, good. What is it?
0: I'm going to phone Miss Lily White, the gossip columnist down at the paper.
1: No kidding. What you going
0: to
1: tell her?
0: I'm going to tell her that Johnny Bond loves Johnny Bond. Good night, son.

Say, friends, here's a mighty pretty song we haven't sung for quite some time now. Anyway, the other day in the mail, we got a letter from a soldier stationed somewhere in Japan. Seems that he hails from Nevada, and the one thing he misses most of all is wrapped up in this particular song that he requested. So, Sergeant, here it is.

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14: Frontier Gentlemen.

Herewith, an Englishman's account of life and death in the West. As a reporter for the London Times, he writes his colorful and unusual stories. But as a man with a gun, he lives and becomes a part of the violent years in the new territories. Now, starring John Daner, this is the story of J.B. Kendall, Frontier Gentleman.

0: I had seen him several times in Deadwood, a tall, lean, almost cadaverous-looking man, wearing a black frock coat, shiny with age, and trousers which were fraying at the knees. He would walk through the streets, lips moving in soundless words, seemingly oblivious of the turmoil and bustle surrounding him. It was a few days before my departure from Deadwood that I met him, and then, under rather unusual circumstances. I had gone to the gunsmith, Mr. Josiah Mellett, who was repairing some defect in my gun.
1: Good morning, Mr. Kendall.
0: Good morning, Mr. Mellett. Is my gun ready?
1: Yes, sir. It was the Paul spring was mostly the trouble. I replaced the main spring, too. She was a mite on the weak side. I smoothed the action down some, like you ask. Want to see how she feels?
0: Yes. Yes, very good, Mr. Mellett. Thank you.
1: Don't see many of those double-action Frontiers. Kind of new on the market. How you like it?
0: Very much. A good weight and quite accurate. Oh, I'll need some cartridges.
1: Box?
0: Two, I think.
1: So you're pulling out of Deadwood, eh?
0: In a couple of days.
1: Going east?
0: As far as the Missouri. I'll be taking the boat down to St. Louis.
1: I'd sure like to see that old town again. It's been more than 15 years since I was there.
0: Oh.
1: Will there be anything else, Mr. Kendall?
0: No, I don't think so, thank you. How much do I owe you?
1: Let me see now.
2: I wish to purchase a gun.
1: Be with you in a minute, mister.
2: Please, there's no time. I must have it now.
1: As soon as I'm through.
2: You don't understand. There's a man looking for me. He'll kill me.
1: No, he won't. Not in here, he won't.
2: You can see
1: I don't allow shooting in my place. Not with all this black powder around. No, sir.
2: Please.
1: Now, you just take it easy, mister.
0: Now, it's all right, Mr. Mellett. I don't mind waiting.
2: Thank you, sir.
1: So you want a gun. What kind of a gun?
2: It doesn't matter. Something with which I can protect myself.
1: Mister, you take my advice. You go on up to the marshal's office. Tell him what's what, and he'll give you protection.
2: No, I wish to buy a weapon.
0: If you're not used to shooting, it won't do you much good. Mr. Mellett's right.
2: He's out there waiting for me now. When I leave here, he'll kill me.
1: Who?
2: It doesn't matter. I beg you to sell me a gun.
0: Look here, I think Mr. Mellett's idea is the best. Let me walk with you to the marshal's office.
2: It wouldn't do any good. You don't know this man. He'll stop at nothing.
0: Well, I don't mind taking the chance. It's quite possible if he sees you with someone, he won't be as anxious to start shooting.
1: Yeah, good advice, if you ask me. Mister, you're as good as dead if you try throwing lead against a man who knows guns. You wouldn't have a chance.
0: If you'll just wait a moment while I load.
1: $3 will about do it, Mr. Kendall.
0: Right.
1: Sure hope you have a nice trip. You come back this way, stop by.
0: Yes, I will.
1: Well, it smells like we're going to have an early winter. You won't be missing much if we do. It surely can whistle up a mean freeze around here.
0: Yes, so I've heard. There. $3?
1: Yeah, that's right.
0: All right.
1: There. Much obliged.
0: Thank you, Mr. Mellett.
1: You know where the marshal's office is at?
0: Yes, thank you. Goodbye, Mr. Mellett.
1: Don't mind if I watch from the door, do you?
0: No, not at all. You see him?
2: Yes. Across the street.
0: Ah. Yes.
1: So long.
0: Thanks again, Mr. Mellett. And do you mind my asking why he wants to kill you?
2: It's a thing that happened some years ago, a private matter.
0: Oh, I'm sorry, Mr.
2: Yorby. Thomas Yorby. I'm
0: Yorby.
2: Very grateful to you, Mr. Kendall, isn't it?
0: Yes.
2: The marshal can't help me. Nobody can. Sooner or later, he'll do it. He'll find me, kill me. He swore he would.
0: Slow down, Mr. Yorby. He's crossing over. Now, listen to me. If he starts shooting, lie down.
3: Morning, preacher. Said your prayers today.
2: What do you want?
3: What do you think? You mind standing to one side, mister? I've come a long way to kill this fella.
0: He's not armed.
3: Doesn't matter, none. Get out of the way.
0: I don't like murder.
3: Me neither. But shooting the preacher ain't murder. It's a kindness.
0: I hate to meddle in a private affair, but Mr. Yorby asked for protection. I feel bound to see him safely to the marshal's office.
3: I got no quarrel with you.
0: Nor I with you. But I'm not letting you shoot an unarmed man.
3: I won't take no chances swapping shots with you, mister. You might just be good enough to beat me. I got too much to live for. You're lucky, Preacher. You're lucky you talked this fella into helping you. But he better stay almighty close to your side, because when you're alone, I'm coming looking for you. And next time, I'll get you.

0: 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For you, drive the cars that can do. Drive the cars that can do.
1: Plymouth?
0: Can do.
1: Dodge?
0: Can do.
1: DeSoto?
0: Can do.
1: Chrysler?
0: Can do.
1: Imperial?

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0: For you.
2: The stranger was a man of somewhat slight stature, hair graying. As he walked away, I noticed that he had a limp. Then he disappeared into a saloon. My companion, Thomas Yorby, passed a shaking hand across his face.
3: It would have been better to have had done with it.
2: Let him kill you?
3: I'm tired, Mr. Kendall. He'll keep his word. There'll be no rest, no peace for either of us.
2: Let the marshal take care of it.
3: No, it's useless. He can't arrest the man for something he hasn't yet done.
2: But what are you going to do?
3: Wait for him to find me again.
2: Why not leave Deadwood? Go somewhere else.
3: It'd be the same wherever I went. He'll follow. Sooner or later, he'll find me.
2: Listen to me, Mr. Yorby. I don't know what you've done, but I shan't sleep very well at night unless I do my best to see you're not murdered. I shall be leaving myself in a couple of days. If you wish, you can share my hotel room and travel with me to Fort Pier.
3: You have no reason to do this. For all you know, he may have every right to want to kill me.
2: That's possible. But in the meantime, we better get you off the street before he changes his mind and shoots us both in the back.

0: I envy you.
1: I thought you were asleep.
0: No.
1: Mr. Yorby, there's one thing I should like to know. That man called you preacher. Are you a minister?
0: I was.
1: Oh.
0: His name is Boyd Greer. I married his sister. She died in Hayes City. He blamed me for it. That was 5 years ago.
1: You say you were a minister?
0: After the death of my wife, I could no longer preach the gospel. When she was lost to me, I lost faith. I cared about nothing.
1: Why does Greer blame you?
0: He was against my taking her to Hayes. It was a rough town. I wanted to preach there. She insisted on going with me. There was trouble, a shooting. She died.
1: And he blamed you for that?
0: After her death, I left Hayes, wandering, finding enough work to keep myself alive. But wherever I went, always the knowledge that he was looking for me. Now he's found me.
1: And there's nothing else?
0: Yes. It's the thing that keeps me from sleeping in the night. The knowledge that the shooting could have been prevented.
1: How did she die?
0: Years ago, there was a young man who had come out of the war knowing only how to kill. He joined other young men who had the same emptiness of purpose. They drifted to Arizona Territory and on north into Kansas. The young man was called the Terrigo Kid. He knew how to use a gun. The others followed him. Then one day he heard an old man, a preacher. He heard the words, and he knew that his life was meaningless. He threw away the gun. He swore never to use it again. He studied with that old man, and he learned about good. He became a preacher and met a woman who loved him.
1: You were the Terrigo Kid.
0: In Hayes City, I was with my wife preaching in a saloon. She had a sweet voice, sang the hymns. Then somebody recognized me. There were words. It happened so quickly. A gun was put into my hand, and there was shooting. When it was finished, the man who knew me was dead, and she was dead, too. I threw down the gun and ran away.
1: Does Greer know about the Terrigo Kid?
0: He found out.
1: When you came to the gunsmith shop to buy a gun, you were going to kill him?
0: I couldn't. I knew I couldn't. That's why I let you talk me out of it.
1: If you had a gun?
0: He would be dead now. I'd rather die myself than that.
1: Stay here.
0: Where are you going?
1: To find Greer.
0: He won't listen to you. Why should he?
1: I don't know, but he might.
0: It's better if I face him myself alone and stop running. I've sinned. I used to think that turning to the Bible would cleanse me, but how could it? I have yet to complete payment for my sins. Perhaps my death will be an atonement.
1: I don't think so. Will you stay in the room?
0: All right, Mr. Kendall. I'll stay.
1: I left the hotel and walked back to Main Street to where I had seen Greer go into the saloon. I found him there, sitting at a table in a dark corner, staring moodily into a glass of whiskey.
2: Is he hiring guns now?
1: No. I came to talk.
2: I have nothing to say to you.
1: Are you drunk?
2: No. I can't get drunk.
1: If you kill him, will it bring back your sister?
2: She'll rest easier.
1: Will you?
2: He lied. Coming into the house, that oily tongue, preaching about God, and all the time knowing what he'd been, what he was.
1: Man can change.
2: Not him. My sister was a nice girl. Pretty. She could have married a decent man, had kids. She could be alive today. He killed her as sure as if he shot her himself. Taking her to Hayes, throwing lead.
1: Yes, he told me about it. Maybe he wasn't to blame.
2: You finished what you come to say?
1: He was going to buy a gun and shoot it out with you. He didn't.
2: gun-shy.
1: No. He says he could kill you in a gunfight. I'm inclined to believe that he could.
2: You'll never get the chance.
1: Seems to me you're taking a lot on yourself, sitting in judgment.
2: There isn't anybody else to do it. The law won't.
1: The law might be more just.
2: The law's wrong.
1: And what does the law say about a man who kills in cold blood?
2: It's execution. There's the difference.
1: All right. Now I'll tell you something. I don't think you'll do it.
2: Don't you push me too hard, mister. I might take my chances with you first.
1: I'll make it easy for you. He's in my hotel room. I'll take you there. I won't interfere. If you think you can pull the trigger, do so. I say you won't, because you know it'll be murder, and they'll hang you for it.
2: You lead the way, mister.

0: The sky was overcast as we walked up the main street of Deadwood to the hotel. There was a chill in the air, and the steep slopes on either side of the road closed in over us, oppressive, dark. After talking to Greer, seeing him, I had reasoned that in my presence he would not kill his brother-in-law, even if given the chance. It was a risk, but the risk of allowing the two men to meet alone was greater. We walked down the shadowy hallway to my room.
1: Where is he?
0: Well, I left him here.
1: You make a move for your gun, mister, and I'll kill you. You and the preacher, mighty fancy play you're making.
0: There's no trick. I thought he'd be here.
1: Maybe he stepped out, huh? Then he'll come in and plug me in the back. All right. We'll just wait. When he shows his face in that door, I'm going to blow it off for him.
0: We waited. 10 minutes. 20. An hour. There was no sound. Through the window, I could see a few flakes of snow drifting down through the trees. It was cold in the room. Then I heard steps outside in the hallway. Greer heard them, too. Motioned to me for silence.
1: Come on in, preacher. Funny thing. I've been sitting here kind of savoring the time when you'd come through that door and I'd put a bullet in your head. Now you're here, I want to watch your face. I want to hear you howl before I do it. Your pal. He figured to get me in here so you and him could finish me off, huh?
2: Shoot. Get it over with.
1: No hurry. No hurry at all. Where you been?
2: I went down to the stage station. But I knew I could never run far enough. So I came back.
1: Where you want it, preacher?
2: If it'll give you pleasure, shoot me where it'll hurt. So you can hear me scream.
1: It hurt when she was killed. Why shouldn't it hurt you?
2: Don't talk anymore. Do it and let me go in peace.
1: There won't be any peace for you. Not even when you're dead.
2: You can't have any power over that, boy.
1: You shut that dirty mouth of yours, you hear?
2: I'm not afraid now. I know the wrongs I've done. I know it was my fault she died, so go on. Shoot! Shoot!
1: Shut up! You hear me? I won't listen to that stinking, greasy lip of yours like preaching to me, you hear?
2: Just know this one thing, Boyd. I could have killed you if I'd wanted to carry a gun. I didn't. I don't have to listen anymore. Now shoot or get out!
1: Next one I don't miss.
0: I've had enough of this.
1: You get back where you belong.
0: Put away the gun or I'm going to take it from you.
1: I'm telling you.
0: Put it away.
1: All this time.
0: Wasted time.
1: I've wanted to kill him. Couldn't think of nothing else.
2: Listen to me, Boyd. I'll never be able to forget. I loved her. Because of me, she's dead. I think I'm sorry you didn't shoot me. Then I wouldn't have to remember.
1: Then that's good. That's a good thing. Mister, I'm obliged to you. I'm much obliged. I ain't looking for you no more, preacher. You walk alone now. And you remember my sister. You remember what you done to her.
0: Thomas Yorby stood looking at the door for a moment. Then, without a word, he opened it and went out. I watched from my window and saw the tall figure with head bent go out into the cold street. Threadbare, shiny coat. He walked away and was lost in a swirl of snowflakes.

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1: Frontier Gentlemen was written, produced, and directed by Anthony Ellis and stars John Daner as J.B. Kendall. Featured in the cast were Waldo Epperson, Richard Perkins, and Ray Woods. 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Bud Sewell speaking.

0: It's Hopalong Cassidy. With action and suspense, out of the Old West comes the most famous hero of them all, Hopalong Cassidy, starring William Boyd. The Ring of the Silver Spurs heralds the most amazing man ever to ride the prairies of the early West, Hopalong Cassidy. This famous hero thrills his 60 million fans with action and dangerous adventure. In the role of Hopalong Cassidy is the popular star of the motion picture series, William Boyd. And now, another exciting story of the early West. An old Spanish custom. The late afternoon sun beats down on Hoppy and his grizzled old partner as they ride across Southern California, the golden land of the Dons and Spanish rancheros. Their 1,000-mile cattle buying expedition has left them dusty and weary, and as the afternoon wears on, Hoppy's increasing restlessness begins to get on California's nerves.
1: What in tarnation's eating you, Hoppy?
2: It's too quiet. Too doggone quiet.
1: Well, what do you expect? Senorita serenading you in the sagebrush?
2: No, but I did expect to see a cow or two grazing the range hereabouts.
1: Well, shucks, we'll see plenty of that when we hit old Don Leone Ortega's spread. It won't be long now.
2: Won't it? How do you know?
1: Well, doggone it, Hoppy. Wasn't I Don Leone's top horse wrangler 9-10 years ago?
2: You were?
1: How'd you reckon I got the name California?
2: I heard it was because some slicker sold you a deed to a California gold mine that turned out to be in the middle of the San Francisco Bay.
1: Now, hold on. That ain't the only reason they call me California.
2: Oh, sure. I forgot. So you were Don Leone's top horse wrangler, eh?
1: You bet. Of course, being so long ago, maybe he won't even remember me.
2: I wouldn't be at all surprised. What kind of horses did he raise?
1: Oh, the fastest doggone critters you ever seen. Why, Hoppy, them horses were so fast that... let me tell you what happened once.
2: Mm-hmm.
1: I was riding an Ortega stallion about 50 miles from the hacienda one day with my pack burro trailing along behind when all of a sudden a cloudburst come a-rushing up behind me on top of a 60-mile hurricane.
2: Heavens to Betsy.
1: Well, sir, I just turned that pony's head for home, and doggone if he didn't race that storm so close, I didn't feel a drop. While my burro, only 10 yards behind, had to swim all the way.
2: California, haven't you any respect for the truth?
1: Oh, now, hold on, Hoppy. I value the truth as much as any man.
2: You must value it a lot more, the way you economize using it.
1: Oh, shucks, what makes you think I'm not telling the truth?
2: Well, for one thing, we're not heading for Don Leone Ortega's rancho.
1: What?
2: Because this is his rancho. We've been on his range ever since we came through the pass 12 miles back. And another thing. Why do you suppose he took the trouble to send a messenger all the way to the Bar 20, saying that his prize-blooded stock was for sale?
1: Well, didn't that messenger say the old man was selling out so he could retire to one of them missions?
2: But there are a lot of rancheros here who had been glad to buy him out. It was to me he offered to sell. That's why I'm buying him for the Bar 20, and for just about half what those cows are worth.
1: Well, why is he selling them to you?
2: Because 9 years ago, I was Don Leone's foreman.
1: You was?
2: Yeah. Well, and somehow, I don't remember seeing you around.
1: Well, maybe I got my ranchos mixed up.
2: Yeah.
1: But, Hoppy, why should he want to sell out? Ain't he got no sons or no family to leave all this to?
2: No, he used to have, but they all died or were killed. When I finally quit, all he had left was one little granddaughter living with him. I always felt kind of sorry for old Don Leone. His fortune kept dogging his trail wherever he went. He used to say it was a curse put on his family by the victims of an old pirate ancestor of his.
1: A pirate?
2: Yeah, one of the buccaneers who used to rob shipping along the Pacific coast in the old days. Oh, Topper.
1: What's the matter? What are you staring at?
2: Way off over there, standing against the sky atop of that ridge. See him? Mm-hmm. A rider.
1: Yeah. Hey, you can barely make him out. Just sitting there on his horse like he was watching us. Hey, must be one of Don Leone's men. We'll be getting a welcoming committee soon.
2: He's turned and disappeared down the other side of that ridge. If he was one of Don Leone's wranglers, he'd be heading for us to find out who we are and what we want.
1: Well, maybe he just ain't the curious type.
2: I don't know. He's the first living soul we've seen around here. And not a solitary cow in the whole place. I got a feeling there's something mighty funny going on here, California. Something I don't quite get. Well, come on, let's keep going.

0: Yeah, sun's getting mighty low, Hoppy. 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
1: We'll see it just as soon as we get atop this ridge. The hacienda, stables, and everything are in the valley below. Whoa. Ah, there she is, the hacienda. California.
0: Great jumping blue blazes. It's burned up. Everything's burned up. The stables, the corrals.
1: Everything except the hacienda itself, and that's made of adobe.
0: Not a soul anywhere. The place looks deserted.
1: Look there. Smoke still rising from the ruins. What must have happened just a few hours ago?
0: I wonder where everybody went. Let's go see.
1: Down.
0: That shot. It's come from the hacienda.
1: Yeah. Whoever survived the fire doesn't like visitors.

0: Now back to Hopalong Cassidy and our story, An Old Spanish Custom. After arriving at Don Leone Ortega's California Rancho on a cattle buying expedition, Hoppy and California find that the old Don's stables and corrals are burned and the place apparently deserted. As they survey the desolate scene, a shot rings out from one of the broken windows of the hacienda. They fling themselves off their horses and hug the ground. Night has fallen. Hoppy and California plan their attack in the darkness.
1: California, you crawl around and take them from the north flank. I'll take them from the south. We converge on that window. When I reach my position, I'll give out an owl hoot. You answer so I'll know you've reached yours.
2: Right.
1: Then chuck a handful of stones against the hacienda. If they're jittery in there, they'll likely fire at the sound. And keep under cover.
2: Don't worry, Hoppy.
1: While they're attracted by you, I'll rush them. And you come around. Okay, let's go.

0: Oh, no, you don't. Let go of that rifle, I'll break your... Holy smoke, Wyatt.
1: Hold him, Hoppy! I got him covered. You got his rifle?
0: Take it easy, California. Everything's under control. Except that this isn't a him. It's a her.
1: What?
2: The Hame Bandito Matare.
1: Well, what do you know? A gal.
0: Keep your eye peeled. There may be others back there in the darkness. Now, easy, sweetheart. After that shot you took at us, I'm not in the mood for any friendly wrestling match. No use trying to break away.
2: Pig, let go of me.
0: So, you savvy English, do you?
2: Murders?
1: Murders? It's her who just tried to murder us.
0: Now, wait a minute. Now, take it easy, honey. Maybe you ought to light a lamp so you can take a good look at us. I got a hunch you got us mixed up with some other hombres.
2: You are not with El Lobo?
0: El Lobo? Who is El Lobo? What's happened? Where's Don Leone?
2: Your voice. It is the same one I remember so long ago. Senor Cassidy, it is you, no?
0: Of course. My partner and I just...
2: I should have known. I should have known. We were expecting you, my grandfather and I.
0: Your grandfather, but who... You're not the little girl I used to see around when I ramrodded this outfit.
2: See, I am Isabella.
3: I reckon she had time to grow, Hoppy.
0: Honey, what's happened?
2: El Lobo and Don Carlos, they came with their men. We held them off. We defended the hacienda. But they burned the stables, the barns.
0: Who is this El Lobo?
2: He is a bandito.
0: A bandit? But where are all your grandfather's men? Where is everybody? You didn't fight them off alone.
2: No. There were the house servants, my dueño, my grandfather.
3: Yeah, but where are they?
2: Dead.
0: Isabella, you mean you're the only...
2: No, my grandfather, Don Leon, is still alive. He is badly wounded, Senor Cassidy, and cannot move. If we could get help before El Lobo return, and a medico, a doctor for my grandfather.
0: Where is he? Where is Don Leone?
2: He lies by a window on the other side of the house, on guard.
3: Hey, here's a lamp. You got a match?
2: No, do not light it. El Lobo and his men, they are watching from the hills.
0: Yeah, we spotted one of his boys on our way over here. You stand guard, California, while I find Don Leone.
3: Right.
2: Follow me, senor. Your hand. There are bodies lying here. Do not stumble.
4: It is a poor welcome that I give you, Senor Cassidy.
0: Don't try to talk, Don Leone. We're going to get you out of here.
4: No, it is too late.
2: No. No.
0: Don't they realize only you and Isabella are left to defend the place?
4: I do not think so. Isabella, she is a good shot. We killed many of his men before he retreated. He and that young swine, Carlos Esteban.
0: Carlos Esteban?
2: A renegade who has joined El Lobo. To think that once I thought I loved him.
0: Is this El Lobo so big he can declare war on you?
4: He is a gringo outlaw, amigo. He came here and organized this band of human wolves.
0: What if he's killed all your vaqueros, got all your stock? What more does he want? Why should he attack your hacienda?
4: It is Carlos Esteban who put him up to it.
0: But why? For what?
4: For the treasure.
0: Treasure? What treasure?
4: Long years ago, amigo, I buried a fortune in gold dust in a lonely place by the sea. Gold. Gold I had gotten in my youth by gambling, by cheating.
0: Cheating?
4: I was no angel, amigo, when I was younger.
0: How did Carlos know about this gold you had buried?
4: Isabella once told him. The map.
0: The what?
4: The map, there on the floor. I took it from its hiding place a little while ago, thinking to burn it.
0: You mean this?
4: You see, there is a small piece of candle beside you. Light it.
0: Right. There.
4: Look upon the map, amigo. It is all I have left. Gold. $1,000,000 shining in shining dust. Buried in the sand by the roaring sea. Like pirate treasure. I was a pirate too. A pirate of the land, as my ancestor was of the sea. I buried it like a pirate. Sacks of gold dust and the rare brandy from Spain.
0: Brandy?
4: The custom of the Spanish buccaneers to bury wine with their loot, so that when they should return, there should be drink to quench the thirst from the digging. Salute, Tingo Zente.
0: Easy now. Don't try to sit up. Lie back.
4: The custom. An old Spanish custom. Listen, amigo. Listen to me while I...
0: I see. That's really quite simple when you know the key to the code. Now, this figure indicates 15 paces from the base of the Santa Monica Cliffs to Don Leone. Don Leone! Dead. California!
1: Here they come!

0: Looks like we beat off that first rush.
1: Yeah, lucky this house is built on a little rise. We can see them as they come.
0: Keep your head down, California, and don't waste any shots. Mm. I'm going to the other side of the house and see how Isabella's making out. From the sound of that shooting, I...
1: What's the matter?
0: Look, somebody's waving something white out there.
2: Hello! Don Leone! For the sake of your granddaughter, stop fighting! I will make you an offer!
3: If that shirt you're waving is a flag of truce, throw your guns down and come in, alone.
2: There are my guns. Come.
0: Keep him covered, California. I'll let him in.
4: Right.
5: Eh, thank you for your hospitality, but it is dark in here, no?
0: We can accommodate you with a little candlelight inside. Watch your step.
5: See?
0: California, keep a sharp lookout for any funny business.
4: You bet.
5: These bodies on the floor. I am sorry so many have been killed, senor. Are you two all who guard this side of the hacienda?
0: I'll write you a detailed report later.
5: Don Leone Ortega's on the other side, eh?
6: Senor Cassidy, what has happened? Who is that?
0: Keep your post, Isabella. We have a hostage.
5: Hostage?
6: What is it? Who is it? Carlos.
7: Isabella, are you alone here?
6: Murderer.
5: Oh, the old man is dead, eh? If Don Leone would be so foolish as to get himself killed...
0: All right, what is it? What do you want?
5: Nothing very important, senor. All we wish, El Lobo and myself, is to look through the hacienda. Is it not a pity? All this bloodshed just to deny us a simple thing like that. You are free to go, senor, you and your friend. We have no quarrel with you. All I wish is to... What is that?
0: Huh?
5: On the table.
0: No, you don't. I'll take that.
7: The map. It is the map. Give it to me.
0: Aren't you forgetting yourself, Carlos? You are barely a guest here.
7: That map, senor. That is what we are looking for. I warn you, I...
6: Senor Cassidy, I smell smoke.
0: Huh?
8: Hoppy, the roof's on fire.
6: Santa Maria.
5: While we talk, El Lobo shoots burning arrows into the roof on the blind side. Indian trick. The roof, she is dry wood, senor. The smoke, it gets thick, no?
8: Hoppy!
4: I had to get out of there. The fire!
2: Carlos, can you hear me?
7: See, I can hear you, El Lobo. So can they.
2: Are you coming out, friend? Or do you want the little lady to roast?
5: Do we all roast together, Senor Cassidy? Or do we surrender?
6: I would rather die.
0: All right, you win, Carlos.
6: No!
0: Throw down your gun, California. We have no choice.
9: Before we continue, here is a word from your announcer.

0: And now back to Hopalong Cassidy in An Old Spanish Custom. Besieged by the Yankee outlaw El Lobo, who is seeking a map of Don Leone Ortega's buried gold, Hoppy, California, and Isabella defend the Ortega hacienda through the night. While dickering on surrender terms with El Lobo's renegade lieutenant Carlos Esteban, they discover that the roof has been set afire and they're forced to surrender. As dawn comes up, the bandit gang rides westward with three prisoners, Hoppy, California, and Isabella.
1: I'm sure glad they didn't tie us up.
2: They don't have to, not with their riders all about us. Isabella.
3: Si.
2: Pull yourself together, honey. I know it looks bad, but if we keep our eyes open, there may still be a way out of this.
4: Pedal!
1: Hey, we're stopping. Wonder what happens now.
2: We'll soon find out. Here comes Carlos and El Lobo himself.
4: How are you two hombres like a little breakfast?
5: Morning, ma'am.
6: You see, El Lobo is not angry that you kill so many of our men. He likes you.
5: I'm handling this, Carlos.
6: Well, I only tried to help.
5: Vamos.
6: All right, I go.
2: You go in for robbery in a big way, don't you? Wagons, a remuda of spare horses, a gang of cutthroats.
5: I'm a big man in these parts, Cassidy. Now, there's a little information I'd like to get. I don't make much sense out of that map of Don Leone's. I can see it's a spot somewhere on the beach, but I don't savvy the writing. I got a hunch the little senorita can explain it for me.
3: I do not know. And if I knew, I would not tell you.
5: So? Tell her to think it over, Cassidy. We have a few hours before we reach the Pacific. If she still holds out on me by then, well, do I have to tell you what'll happen? Come on. Think it over.
3: Truth is, I do not know. I do not know.
2: Easy, Isabella.
1: We might make a dash for the remuda and grab some horses.
2: We'd be shot down before we got 10 yards.
1: Oh, the yellow varmint. Look at him sitting there at that campfire with them other polecats. Well, he's not even giving us any grub.
6: Isabella.
2: Carlos.
6: You did not think I had forgotten you, did you, amigos? Here, a bottle of wine to help wash the dust from the senorita's lovely mouth.
3: Puerco, I would as soon drink poison as a gift from you.
6: Perhaps I have made many mistakes, Isabella. But one thing I know. I love you. And I do not wish him to kill you.
1: Well, I'll be...
6: Carlos! El Lobo!
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19: What do we keep in the attic? What's this thing called?

0: Come in. Welcome. I'm E.G. Marshall. I hope you're ready for a journey into the bizarre, into the very, very strange, for that's where we're going. A round-trip journey, of course, but one we promise you won't forget. Sarah and David Hughes have just finished dinner and have taken their coffee out to the patio, where dusk is coming in behind a lovely sunset, and the world seems bathed in serenity. But beware of peaceful places at peaceful times. Things change. Sometimes, suddenly.
1: David!
2: You know, I was almost asleep.
1: David, what is that up there?
2: What's what? Up where?
1: Up there, in the sky, those funny lights.
2: Where's Jed, I guess? We'll be hearing it in a few seconds.
1: A jet making a circle of light? They don't come in from that direction. Or that fast, either. David, it looks as if it's heading straight for us.
2: Nonsense. Of course it isn't heading straight for us.
1: David! A flying saucer.
2: Oh, come off it, Sarah.
1: An unidentified flying object. We actually saw it.
2: Sarah, it was nothing of the sort. It was simply... Well, it was...
1: Can you identify...
2: Well, no, not offhand.
1: An unidentified flying object. David, we've made a sighting.
0: Our mystery drama, The Sighting, was written especially for the Mystery Theater by Theoden Farrington and stars Kim Hunter. 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

0: as optical illusions or weather balloons or light reflections on clouds or even just plain imagination. But others, many others, take them quite seriously and would like very much to know what and why and possibly even who they are. Sarah and David have certainly seen something, though they don't agree about what it was.
1: You know the trouble with you, honey. You let your imagination run away with you. You see a funny light in the sky and wham, it's a flying saucer.
2: Well, you can't say it wasn't a flying saucer. You don't know what it was any more than I
1: do. But, Sarah, when you can't explain something a little, well, little out of the ordinary, you don't pounce on the most unlikely explanation you can find and close your mind to all the others?
2: Look who's talking about closed minds.
1: Oh, okay. Maybe I'm a little bit conservative. Bankers get that way, I'm told.
2: And man, are you ever a banker.
1: Well, don't knock it. It buys a lot of goodies.
2: No contest. I think I'll go next door and ask B and Harry if they saw it. Want to come along?
1: So what? Oh, yeah, the thing. Sarah, I really wish you wouldn't do that.
2: Why not, for heaven's sake?
1: Well, I just assume it didn't get around. I mean, that we saw... Well, the first vice president of a bank doesn't see flying saucers. He just doesn't, Sarah.
2: Okay. The first vice president didn't see it. He's as blind as a bat.
1: Yeah.
2: But his wife saw it.
1: Sarah.
2: Look.
1: I don't want you to talk about it.
2: How do we know what they are? How do we know what they're doing here? What the purpose is? How can we be sure that they don't mean us some kind of harm, David? I think we ought to report it.
1: No. You're not to say a word about this to anyone. Look, honey, old man Ellsworth is talking about retiring again, and this time J.D. thinks he means it. And if he does go, J.D. will almost certainly move up to chairman of the board, and that leaves the presidency open. I'm the first vice president. But can't you see, Sarah?
2: Look, I think that's wonderful, David. You know I do, but I can't see what it has to do with...
1: Well, I've just told you. I'll have to ask you to take my word for it. I want you to promise not to say a word about this thing we saw, not to anybody.
3: Anybody home? Oh, hi, Bea. You got any shopping to do this morning?
2: I don't think so, no. How about a cup of coffee?
3: Okay. They're supposed to have some fresh whiting at Avery's today. Doesn't David have a big thing about whiting?
2: Yes, David has a big thing about whiting, but he's more likely to get cold stew and leftover parsnips.
3: Oh?
2: Garnished with arsenic.
3: Bad one, huh?
2: Honestly, Bea, you ought to thank your lucky stars you're not married to a banker.
3: Oh, I don't know. You ever try living with a man who was in wholesale pharmaceuticals? Give him whiting. That's my advice. He can't eat and quarrel at the same time. Did you and David see that thing come over last night?
2: Come over?
3: Fly over, you know. Looked like a flying saucer to me. But Harry said it was a jet with some fancy new kind of lights or something. I never heard a jet sound like that.
2: Oh, no, I guess we must have missed it. Why, doesn't Harry believe in flying saucers?
3: Wouldn't believe in one if it landed smack on top of him. We still playing bridge tonight?
2: Far as I know, it's your house. Want me to bring anything?
3: Money. It's our turn to win. You want me to get some whiting for you if Avers has it?
2: Oh, would you mind? I'm not much
3: of a... Sure, I'll bring it over later. I'll tell you one thing. I don't ever want to fly in a jet that sounds the way that thing last night sounded.
4: Good morning, David.
1: Oh, morning, J.D.
4: You busy right now?
1: Nothing top priority, no.
4: Well, come on into my office. I've got some news for you.
1: Sure thing.
4: You, read this thing this morning?
1: Hmm? Oh, Times. Mm-hmm. I glanced through it before I left the house.
4: A couple of people out your way claim they saw a flying saucer.
1: Oh, I read that, yes. One of the fellows belongs to my club, as a matter of fact. I wouldn't want to be in his shoes next time he goes into that locker room.
4: You know, I don't understand people... I just can't figure them out. Fellow sees something up there he never saw before, and he goes running around like a chicken with its head off, yelling, flying saucer. What does he think he is, some kind of aeronautics expert or something? Sit down, David.
1: Thanks.
4: What would you say if I told you old Ellsworth finally made up his mind?
5: Well, I'd say congratulations, J.D.
4: He's retiring the end of the year. Made up his mind yesterday afternoon, apparently. Plans to announce it sometime later today.
5: Congratulations, J.D.
4: Oh, no. It's premature, my boy, premature. Board has to vote on the new chairman. There's no guarantee they'll pick me. I can be pretty crusty sometimes, you know. Made some enemies.
5: That's your year's salary.
4: Yeah, bankers don't gamble now. Had to vote on the new president, too, of course, but you've got me in there lobbying for you.
5: Thanks, J.D.
4: Ah, nonsense. Best man for the job. Would be anyway if he didn't sit around loafing all day in the boss's office.
5: Well, I guess I'd better get back to work.
4: I guess you had. And, David.
5: Yes, J.D.
4: Try not to see any flying saucers. Wouldn't help a bit.

UFO sightings, although they are remarkable, are not uncommon. There have been, who's to say, thousands of them, maybe tens of thousands, if you include those that have gone unreported. Of course, some people poo-poo them.

0: Sarah Hughes. Sarah, I know you're in here. There's nothing to be afraid of. I must speak to you.
1: How did you do that?
0: Do what, Sarah?
1: When you talk, your lips don't move. Or anyway, I couldn't see them move. It sounded as if you were talking through that little black box strapped on your chest.
0: Yes, you are quite right. You see, we don't have any vocal equipment.
1: We? Who's we?
0: We come from a very long way off.
1: Like Mars?
0: No, much farther. Another galaxy altogether.
1: I told David. I told him.
0: Yes, we sensed that you were sympathetic.
1: Then what do you use? Mental telepathy?
0: That's what you would call it, yes.
1: And the box?
0: I think into the box, you might say. It comes out English. Other languages, too, of course, depending upon the setting. I'm glad you are not frightened.
1: If I were, I wouldn't let you know. Look, where you come from, do you just walk into strangers' houses?
0: I am very sorry, but I had to speak to you. It's really quite urgent.
1: About what?
0: We need your help.
1: To do what? Take over the Earth?
0: You mustn't say that. You mustn't think it. We're on a friendly mission. My colleagues and I, we're what you might call a scouting party. We must know more about your planet before we can be sure that it is safe to... We want to help you.
1: We're doing all right.
0: Are you? Really, Sarah?
1: What's your name? You keep using mine. Don't you think I should know yours?
0: I have no... We do not use names in the sense you mean. I have a designation, of course, but there is no way to convey it to you.
1: It's pretty weird. How did you find out what my name is?
0: We were able to pick it up. We get very dim readings from your minds. Actually, yours is the clearest we've been able to pick up so far. We need someone to cooperate with us so that we can learn more.
1: And that's what you want me to do?
0: Yes, Sarah, it is.
1: Well, come back tomorrow.
0: I don't understand.
1: I'll have to talk to my husband about
0: it. That is exactly what you must not do. Do you understand me? You must not consult your husband. You're not to tell him even that you have spoken with me. I want you to understand that very clearly. He is not to know that we have contacted you.
1: Then you'd better just go back onto your flying saucer and fly away. I'm not sure I want to speak to you again.
0: You will, though, Sarah. You will.
1: You don't believe me, do you?
2: Of course I believe you, honey. Have I ever accused you of lying to me?
1: All the same, you don't believe me.
2: What did he look like, this man you saw?
1: Well, he wasn't green, if that's what you mean. He didn't have tentacles or flippers or any of that. His hair was kind of coppery and funny. More like chicken down than hair. I didn't notice the color of his eyes. His face seemed all right, except that his ears were flat against his head. He was tall and too skinny to look healthy, by our standards, that is.
2: Mm-hmm. How was he dressed?
1: Ordinary, except for a box he had sort of taped onto his chest. Like brown slacks and a kind of yellow shirt open at the throat. But the clothes didn't look right on him. You don't believe one word of this, do you?
2: Now, Sarah, I haven't said I don't believe you. All I'm saying is that you're tired and overwrought.
1: And seeing things. Look, I'm not sure I want to play bridge tonight. Sit there all evening being humored. And, well, I'm not at all sure I want to do it.
2: Look, I'll tell you what. You trot upstairs and take a little rest. Now, wait, then, just let me finish. You are tired. You are overwrought. You don't deny that, do you?
1: Well...
2: So why shouldn't you take a little rest? Now, what's wrong with that? And when you get up, if you don't feel like playing bridge, we won't play bridge, okay? Doesn't that sound fair enough?
1: Well, all right.
2: Fine. Right now. Close the bedroom door and see if you can't actually get a little sleep. Will you do that for me?
1: Okay. But if I should go to sleep, don't let me sleep long, will you? And David.
2: Yes?
1: I did see that man and talk to him. I really did.
3: The whole thing an hallucination? Let's not be too sure it wasn't just because we heard it ourselves. After all, we were primarily interested in what Sarah heard, weren't we? Or thought she heard. Let's not rule out the possibility that we were hallucinating along with her. Perhaps we'll learn the truth about that when I return shortly with Act Two.
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0: David and Sarah have spent the evening playing bridge with Bea and Harry Vincent. But their minds haven't been on the game. Sarah's is more on the events of the day just ending. How often do you speak with a man from outer space? Now the game and the evening have finally come to an end.
1: David, my friend, we ought to do this more often.
2: Yeah.
1: You owe us, now, you can check my arithmetic if you want it. You owe us $3.76.
2: With the cards you two held, how could you lose?
3: Oh, come on, don't grouse, David. About 10 more nights like this and maybe we could get even.
4: Oh, it was all my fault. I told you I didn't feel like playing bridge tonight, Dave.
2: Oh, forget it. You were no worse than I was.
1: Well, after all, it's only a game.
2: Yeah, said he, tucking away his winnings. I wonder if I drank $3.76 worth of beer.
1: Well, there's more out in the kitchen. Come on out. Maybe you can break even.
3: Now, what are those two cooking up?
4: Oh, I don't know.
3: Is the fight still going on? With you and David, I mean? Left over from last night.
4: Mm.
3: You haven't been acting like yourselves at all tonight, either of you.
4: Oh, it's one of those things. I guess it happens to everybody.
3: Mm.
4: David, don't you think we ought to go now? You have to work tomorrow.
1: Okay, honey. He's a good man, you're David. You don't have to worry about that.
4: David?
2: Hmm?
4: What did Harry mean when we were leaving? Who's a good man?
2: Oh, honey, turn the light off, will you? I'm dead.
4: It's something to do with me, isn't it?
2: Okay, you'll have to know anyway. I asked Harry for the name of a good psychiatrist.
4: A psychiatrist?
2: Yes, earlier. I called the doctor before we left, too. Told him it was an emergency. I got an appointment for you for tomorrow morning. Well, it is an emergency. You don't realize how... I knew you were going to be angry. Sarah?
4: I'm not angry. If he's any good, maybe he'll be able to convince you I'm not seeing things.
2: Sarah, I've got to get to the office on time this morning, today of all days, but I'll meet you at the doctor's office. Now, your appointment is for 11 o'clock. You won't forget it, will you?
4: Look, you don't have to be there if you have a busy day. I can handle it alone.
2: No, nothing of the sort. And afterward, I mean, after the session, we'll have some lunch. Someplace fancy, huh? It'll be all right, Sarah. You'll see.

0: it's you again.
1: Sarah, I must speak to you.
0: Do you know that you may very well be nothing but a figment of my imagination?
1: I think that you are tired. Did you sleep well last night?
0: What do you think? And wouldn't a figment of my imagination at least move his lips a little when he talks?
1: I can see that you are very sleepy. Oh, yes, very sleepy.
0: Well, I didn't ask you in.
1: You are almost too sleepy to stand, aren't you? Here. Why don't you sit here? You'll be much more comfortable.
0: Well.
1: That's better, isn't it? You're able to relax now. Relax and rest. Relax and rest. Float and sleep. You are asleep now, aren't you? Yes. Fast asleep. You will do as I tell you.
0: Yes, I will do as you tell me.
1: Good. Pinch your arm, Sarah. With your right hand, pinch your left arm. No, harder than that. You can feel nothing. You feel no pain.
0: No pain.
1: Very well. I am going to perform a minor surgical operation now. You will feel no pain, of course. A simple incision at the base of the skull. There will be no bleeding. Now, what I am inserting, Sarah, is a very small device which your body will in no way reject. It is in every way compatible. By means of this device, it is better you know this, Sarah, although you will not be aware of it later. Through this device, we shall be able to read your thoughts and participate in them, guide them. This will be possible at great distances, light years, actually. You are now sutured, what you would call sutured. There is no wound, no scar. You felt no pain, did you, Sarah?
0: No, no pain.
1: And yet your own doctors would find this type of surgery very difficult, if indeed at all possible to perform. Now, do you know what I have just done?
0: Yes.
1: Tell me.
0: You've planted a device at the base of my skull so that you can read my thoughts and guide them.
1: Yes. You must listen carefully to what I tell you now. Do you understand, Sarah?
0: I must listen carefully.
1: You will emerge from your hypnotic state when you hear the sound of my vehicle leaving. Is that clear?
0: Yes. When I hear your spaceship fly away.
1: You will not remember having seen me today at all. Please repeat that for me.
0: I will not remember having seen you at all today.
1: And all you will remember about my visit yesterday is that you made it up as a joke. It did not really happen.
0: I didn't see you yesterday. It was a joke I made up.
1: Very well. When I leave the room, you will fall into a deep sleep. When you hear our vehicle moving away, you will awaken, feeling as though you have a long, healing night's rest. Is all that clear?
0: It's all clear.
2: You busy, Dave?
3: Terry! No, come on in. Aren't you a little out of your territory?
2: Yeah, I am. I knocked off and came over here because, B called me a few minutes ago to say she's seen the damn thing, too.
3: Seen what?
2: The saucer, the flying saucer.
3: Oh, B saw it?
2: Yeah, says she did. Says it was hovering there right over your backyard with a door open, like practically the whole side of a ship, she said. And a kind of stairway coming right down onto your lawn.
3: Oh, come on, not B2. What are they trying to do to us?
2: Well, To tell you the truth, Dave, I don't think Bea was putting it on. She can't lie worth a nickel. And she sounded scared, really scared. And, anyway, that's not all.
3: Oh, for Pete's sake.
2: She'd started out shopping, see, and forgot to take a list with her, so that's why she went back. I mean, that's how she happened to see the thing in the first place.
3: All right.
2: So, she went back in the house and was watching through the window, and I swear, Dave, this is what she said. A tall, skinny man came walking out of your back door and went up the stairway and into the saucer. Then it made that crazy whooshing noise like we heard the other night. I did hear that, Dave. I honestly did. And it didn't really sound much like a jet. Well, anyway, it made that noise and took off. Like 1,000 miles a minute, B says.
3: You think it's true?
2: Well, unless B's blown her mind, too. She said she wanted to go right over to your place and see if Sarah was all right, but she was afraid to. Yeah, I think it might be true, Dave. I think, anyway, we ought to go out there and see. Oh, there's Bea. She must have been waiting at our front door.
0: Oh, I thought you'd never get here, you
3: two. Is Sarah all right, Bea?
0: I haven't seen her. I can't help it. I was scared. You didn't see that awful-looking thing just hanging up there over your backyard, or the weirdo that came out of your house. Can we go in now? I don't mind as long as I'm with you.
3: Yeah, okay.
2: I don't suppose one of them's still in there. I mean, since the thing took off, it wouldn't go away and leave one of them behind, would it?
3: I'm still not ready to believe
0: it. You'd believe it if you'd seen it.
3: Sarah?
4: Yes, David? Oh, I thought you were going to meet me at the doctor's office. Well, what's this, a delegation?
0: Are you all right, Sarah?
4: Why wouldn't I be all right?
3: Sarah, did anything happen this morning?
4: Not a thing. Not unless you count me falling asleep, sitting bolt upright in a straight kitchen chair. I really must have been dead on my feet.
3: The man from the flying saucer didn't show up?
4: Oh, come on. Don't you think we've had about enough of that nonsense?
3: Nonsense?
0: Sarah, I saw him. I saw him come walking right out your back door, plain as day, and get into his saucer and go. I saw that, Sarah. I really did.
4: Oh, please, let's not anymore. So I made up a silly story. Now, I'm sorry I did. I never dreamed you'd all take me so seriously.
3: Now, wait a minute. There's something wrong here. You were taking it seriously enough last night. Now, don't try to tell me you weren't.
4: It was just a joke, David.
3: A joke?
4: I wish you could all see yourselves. You look as if you'd just come in from a funeral or something.
3: Sarah, if it was just a joke, why didn't you say so when I told you about the psychiatrist?
0: Oh, I'm all mixed up. I swear I saw a tall, skinny man with funny hair get into a flying saucer and fly away. If it was just a joke you made up, Sarah, maybe I'm the one who needs a psychiatrist, because I saw that. I know I did.
3: All right. Sarah's going to keep her appointment, aren't you, Sarah?
4: I don't see any point, David. You'd just be throwing your money away.
3: Well, still, if I ask you to, you will, won't you?
4: Well, if you want me to, why not? I can't see what good it's going to do, but I guess it can't do any harm.
1: No, Sarah.
4: What?
3: What? I didn't say anything.
1: You are not to see the psychiatrist. Is that clear, Sarah? You will not see the psychiatrist.
4: Who said that?
3: What? Nobody said anything.
4: Didn't you hear it? B.
0: I didn't hear anything.
1: You will do as you are told. You will refuse to see the psychiatrist.
4: Who are you?
3: Sarah.
1: I can cause you pain, Sarah. I can cause you great pain.
4: David, what is it? Somebody keeps... Don't you hear that voice?
3: I don't hear anything, Sarah.
1: I do not want to cause you pain, Sarah, but I will if I must. You are not to see the psychiatrist.
3: So come on. We better go, honey. The appointment's for 11 o'clock.
4: All right, I'm coming.
1: I'm sorry, Sarah. Truly, I am.
4: David. Oh, God!
3: Sarah.
4: Make it stop.
5: I hope you didn't feel the pain along with Sarah. 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If there is any doubt lingering in your mind, however, I believe it will be dispelled when I return shortly with Act Three.
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0: The willingness of the open mind to accept the new and seemingly miraculous, at least as an hypothesis, has always faced opposition from the less flexible mind, which finds the status quo easier to live with. David, however, as well as Bea and Harry, has had a convincing demonstration that the new is only the as-yet unknown. Bea and Harry are waiting in Dr. Freuling's reception room. David has taken Sarah into the doctor's office.
1: Now, just lie down here and rest and help me with her, will you, Mr.
2: Yes,
1: Hughes?
3: Please, please, make it stop.
2: Sarah, honey, do what the doctor says. Now lie down and try to take it easy. Just do as the doctor says. She seems to be in a great deal of pain, Doctor.
1: Oh, she is in pain. There's no doubt whatever about that. What causes the pain, this is what we must learn first of all.
2: Well, can't you give her something?
1: I think best not to do that until I have learned what has happened to her.
4: Sarah, refuse to speak with this doctor, this psychiatrist. Tell him only what you have been ordered to say. You have seen no man from a flying saucer. It was only a silly joke. Leave his office. Nobody can force you to stay. And go home. Do only this, and there will be no more pain.
1: You are asleep now, Sarah. You are in a deep, restful sleep. You are resting in a quiet, lovely place where there is no pain. No pain, only rest.
4: You will not sleep. You are uncomfortable. There is no severe pain now, but you know there will be if you listen to this man.
1: Now, Sarah, I want you to tell me exactly what happened this morning before David came back from his office.
3: I can't, Dr. Freuling.
1: Uh-huh. Well, it is not yet. We try again.
5: Dr.
2: Freuling, if it's going to keep on like this, I think we'd better just quit.
5: Stop it! Stop it! Stop it!
1: We are on the right track. He was there this morning. She told me that much before he got through to her again. We are going to win, Mr. Hughes.
2: Well, win or lose, what's going to be left of Sarah?
1: All of her, Mr. Hughes. More than there is of her now. Sarah, shall we try again?
3: I can't. Dr. Freuling, you won't let me. You don't know how it hurts.
4: It's no good, Sarah. You know it is no good.
1: Now, try to relax and clear your mind of everything but what I say to you.
3: I'll try.
1: Sarah, what did the man do when he came to see you this morning?
3: He said he asked... Oh, no! No! He asked me to help him. Stop it! Stop it, please!
4: You are under my control, not his. The pain will never stop until you do as I say. You must do as I tell you.
1: Bear it, Sarah. You can bear it if you try. Help me, and it will all be finished sooner than you think. How did he want you to help him?
4: It will be worth. The pain will be worth.
3: He wanted me to... He wanted me to make it stop.
1: He wanted you to what?
3: He beat his contact. He couldn't. Oh, God. He said he couldn't read our thoughts. I was to...
4: No. He can't kill Sarah. What if I decide to kill you?
3: I don't care.
2: That's enough. Dr. Freuling, that's enough.
1: You were to what, Sarah? What did he want you to do?
3: He put a thing into my head, and he knows what I'm thinking. He can... No! He can hurt me with it. Oh,
2: yeah! Doctor,
1: wait. Her pulse is strong. That's good, good.
2: She
1: will be all right. He cannot hurt her while she is unconscious. He put a thing into her head. Is that what she said? Is yes. that what you heard her say?
2: Yes, yes. Isn't there something you can do?
1: Miss Jameson, I want an ambulance at once. Emergency entrance, Physicians Hospital. Get Dr. Carter for me. Tell him Physicians Hospital at once. It was good of you to come, Dr. Carter.
6: Yes, yes. What have we got?
1: A device has been implanted in a young lady's skull, I believe. I cannot be certain.
6: Implanted by whom? How long ago?
1: Only this morning, as I believe it. By whom? Now, it's a long story, and the patient is in intermittent pain.
6: All right. We'll have to have x-rays.
1: I have already made x-rays. They are here.
6: All right. Have you read them? Have you found anything?
1: I am a psychiatrist. I think there is something, but I do not wish to prejudice your judgment.
6: Oh, very well. Well, is everything clear here? It's all right. Nothing here. And not... Wait a minute. That little particle. Is that what you mean?
1: How does it look to you?
6: It's like a pinhead. Oh, yes. It's foreign, all right. Must be. But implanted? Very small.
1: Large enough. I am afraid for my patient's reason. Perhaps her life. I do not know.
2: I have to see her before you operate, Dr. Carter.
6: Oh, she's already been sedated.
2: Believe me, Dr. Carter, it's imperative.
6: Well, if you feel so strongly about it.
2: Sarah?
3: Oh, is that you, David?
2: Yes. Feel better now?
3: Oh, yes, I feel fine. Just sleepy. He isn't bothering me right now. I mean, there isn't any pain.
2: Do you think you could contact him, Sarah?
3: Oh, I expect he's around. Why?
2: I want to get a message to him.
3: What message? David, I don't want
2: no,
3: you
2: no,
3: to...
2: No, no, no. I just want to talk to him, Sarah. I just want to meet him. Is he listening now?
3: Oh, I can't tell, but I imagine he is. David, you must...
2: I just want him to meet me and talk to me. It's as important to him as it is to me. I'll go back to the house. There's nothing I can do here anyway. I'll go back to the house and meet him there. I have something important to tell him. Important to him.
3: Well, if he's listening, you could just tell him now.
2: No, not now. I'll meet him at our house as soon as I can get there.
3: I'm afraid, David. You sound as though...
2: Just give me a kiss, Sarah. I love you.
4: I have taken more trouble than you realize, Mr. Hughes, to meet you here. What is it you wish to tell me?
2: I have a proposition for you.
4: I am... willing to listen for a short time, though. The surgery is about to begin.
2: You aren't going to interfere, are you?
4: Your wife is a danger to us. I am sure you can understand that. We're reluctant to take a life, of course, but our mission is of greater importance.
2: Listen. Now, just listen. Why does it have to be Sarah? What's the matter with me?
4: Do you mean?
2: I mean, put your gadget, whatever it is, in me. Why couldn't you do that? I'd cooperate, don't you see? You wouldn't have any of this resistance you get from Sarah.
4: Why? Why would you turn against your own people to help us? Aliens, as you call us. Why would you be willing to do that?
2: Willing? I'd be doing it to save Sarah's life. Wouldn't you do as much for your wife?
4: We... do not have wives.
2: Oh. Well, my wife is very dear to me. There's nothing, I guess, that I wouldn't do for her. So you see...
4: Be quiet.
2: What?
4: Please, do not speak. I am in communication with my colleagues.
2: Oh. Tell them...
4: Be quiet.
2: Oh, God, please.
4: All right.
2: You'll do it?
4: No. We have decided against using you.
2: Huh?
4: We have learned a great deal from you. This love is your word. This is an unfamiliar factor. This love must be taken into consideration. We are not sure that anyone so afflicted would be sufficiently stable for our purposes.
2: And what about Sarah?
4: It is a risk to release her, of course, for we cannot erase her memory, but we have taken greater risks.
2: Then you won't interfere with the operation?
4: Not interfere, no. Not the way you mean. We shall help. Your surgeon will need our help.
2: Oh, thank God. How is she, Doctor?
1: Ah, fine, fine. I have never seen anything like it. Would you ask her yourself?
2: Sarah?
3: Oh, David, I feel so much better. I feel perfectly well, as if nothing ever happened.
2: Thank God for that.
1: I have never seen such surgery. A motion picture at fast speed. His hands moved so quickly, I would never have believed it.
3: Did you see him? The man from the saucer?
2: Yes, honey. He's real. You'll be glad to know that.
3: Oh, I do. Believe me, I know.
2: Is she really all right, Dr. Frilling?
1: Quite, yes. She is free now.
3: Yes, I'm free. But I don't think they've finished. They're too strong. They're too vulnerable. I'm safe, yes, for the time being at least, but I don't know if the world will ever be really safe again.
2: Maybe it will. They've discovered a new factor. Maybe it's stronger than they are.
0: Well, how strong is love? The new factor on this old earth of ours. Stronger than hatred? I like to think so. Hatred makes the headlines, I know, but love, in its unassuming way, has been making the world go round for a good many years now. I'll be back shortly.
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0: David is president of his bank now, and doing a very good job of it, too. He and Sarah are even happier, have an even more secure marriage than before their adventure. The near loss of something dear often underscores the dearness of it. Well, whether you come by UFO or some more conventional method of travel, be here to join us for our next chilling story. Our cast included Kim Hunter, Nat Polan, Ralph Bell, Joe Silver, and Robert Dryden. The entire production was under the direction of Hyman Brown. And now, a preview of our next tale.
1: These documents show that Rasputin has sold millions of rubles worth of medical supplies to Germany, a country which is waging war against us. As payment, Rasputin has been given shares in the Süddeutsche Munitions Factory, as well as shares in Taunus Manufacturing and Copernicus Industries in Bavaria. Your Highness perhaps knows of these companies.
2: Little father, tell Colonel Amdur what you have told the Tsar and me.
3: Madame, it will make no difference to him.
2: Tell him.
3: It is a prophecy, Colonel, and it is this. 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
14: Suspense! 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Miss Moorehead and Mr. Collins will appear in A Study in Terror, written especially for them and for Suspense by the distinguished radio playwright Lucille Fletcher. But before we take you to the scene of our drama, let's conjure up a scene of our own.
15: Let's imagine ourselves in sun-drenched Havana, dining in the gay Club Montmartre. 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
16: February 1st, St. Petersburg, Florida. I, Sophronia Winters, have hereby begun this diary because on this date I feel for the first time that I've begun to live. Diaries are no good unless one has thrilling experiences. For 40 years, I've never had what could really be called a thrilling experience. But Papa's death has changed everything. Here I am in beautiful St. Petersburg with everything to start life anew. Money and my purse, 2 suitcases full of new clothes, and a gorgeous new permanent wave. And Florida is really the land of romance. It doesn't matter whether you're 17 or 70. There are parties and dances and bingo games and flirtations for all. My landlady, in fact, tells me that people often become engaged and even married to perfect strangers overnight. I'm still shy, of course, but just the same, it's such fun and so thrilling to think one's fate may be just around the corner. February 3rd. Oh, diary, it is beginning. This morning when I came out of my lodging house to go down to the beach, I noticed a man, a thrilling-looking

0: that he was following me. Well, I got to the beach and sat down with my magazines, and suddenly there he was, strolling toward me with a broad smile.
1: Well, sitting out here all by your lonesome?
0: Oh, yes. Yes, I am.
1: Been down here at St. Pete long?
0: Oh, it's just 3 days.
1: 3 days? That's a long time. It's a wonder I didn't spot you before.
0: Oh, Mr.
1: Johnson's the name. Hiram Johnson. I came from Green Harbor, Maine. Run a big hotel up there, Summers. Well, that's my whole history in a nutshell.
0: Oh, my name's Sophronia. Sophronia Winters.
1: Sophronia?
0: Yes.
1: Well, you know, that's quite a coincidence. My sister-in-law's name was Sophronia.
0: Oh.
1: Sophronia Johnson. You ever heard of her? She looked quite a bit like you, too.
0: Sophronia Johnson?
1: Mm-hmm.
0: No, I'm afraid I haven't. Who was she? Someone very famous? I'm so ignorant about these things.
1: Well, that's all right. Say, look at that sun, will you? I'd say it was pretty nearly time for lunch. You know, Sophronia, it's kind of mysterious us finding that 9-point starfish on the beach together. My sister-in-law, Sophronia, used to collect 9-point starfishes. To think your name, Sophronia, you find a 9-point starfish with me. Well, it kind of draws us together, huh?
0: Diary, darling, he is wonderful. Strong, kind, warm-hearted, so generous. I feel as though I knew him completely. As though I'd known him all my life.
1: What's the good of waiting, Sophronia? I've got to be back at the hotel in a week. We may never see each other again.
0: Oh, Hiram, don't say that. I couldn't bear it.
1: Then let's do it right away, tomorrow. There's a parson out on Coral Avenue who'll do the job for us. We could take a nice moonlight drive out to the alligator farm. Afterward, have a nice short dinner. Then climb on board the Orange Blossom tomorrow night for Maine.
0: Maine? Oh, it's all so wild, so mad. Thrilling. But what would your family think? Wouldn't they be shocked?
1: Oh, my family's all dead. I'm my own boss.
0: I'd have to help you run that big hotel. I wonder whether I could do it, meeting all those people.
1: Oh, don't worry about that. Just think of Maine. The big, dark pine woods, the sand, the bay. The two of us alone together.
0: The two of us alone together. On board the Orange Blossom. I was married in a wedding dress of Alice Blue Moray, with a frill of white organdy at the collar and wrists, and a rhinestone belt buckle. Hiram sent me talisman roses. I'm pressing one precious flower between the pages of this diary for luck.
1: We'll see it beyond this bend in a couple of minutes. Bags heavy?
0: No, not particularly, dearest. Oh, I can't get over that taxi man at the station. Imagine his insolence, saying he didn't want to drive us.
1: There's the place.
0: Oh, wait a minute. I don't want to look until I put down these bags. Now, where?
1: There. Through those big pines.
0: Oh. It is big, isn't it?
1: 125 rooms.
0: So many fire escapes and balconies and porches and towers. I stayed in a hotel like that once, years ago, with Papa. It was very fashionable. And
1: my grandfather built that place 50 years ago. It hasn't been changed much since.
0: No. Of course you put in modern plumbing.
1: Not yet. Well, here we are. Walk in.
0: What's that?
1: Just a foghorn out in the bay.
0: Fog?
1: We get it almost every night in this kind of weather.
0: What are you locking the gate for?
1: Why not? There's nobody coming in after us. Or going out again for a while.
0: But I thought you said the hotel...
1: The hotel's empty.
0: Empty? Hiram!
1: What is it now?
0: Hiram, darling, I know it sounds silly, but let's not go in there tonight. Let's wait until morning.
1: Why?
0: Oh, just because it's so dark and empty, there's not a light in the whole place and no one's expecting us. What'll we eat and where'll we sleep? Let's stay in the village just for tonight.
1: I've got things to eat and a place to sleep. Come on.
0: Oh, my arm, Hiram! Hiram!
1: You remember my telling you down in Florida about my sister-in-law, Sophronia? Well, that's her over there on the wall. Take a look at her.
0: Hiram, darling, just now you hurt me. Do you realize that? You twisted my arm.
1: I said take a look at her. Tell me what you see.
0: Mother, the glass is very dusty. She must have died many years ago.

0: Her face is sweet, it's very sweet. Her eyes, something very sad and wistful about her eyes.
1: She was a murderess. She was hanged in Portland 25 years ago for the murder of my brother, Ephraim, here in the lobby of this hotel. She murdered him in cold blood with an axe, that fire axe hanging over there on the wall. It was a summer day. There were guests sitting on the front porch in the rockers. It was just after lunch. My brother Ephraim was sitting at the desk counting his loose change. My mother was crocheting an antimacassar in that old wicker rocking chair. Sophronia came downstairs, humming a hymn.
2: Oh, don't, Hiram. Please, don't tell me anymore.
1: Why not?
2: Well, it makes me nervous to hear it like this in this big shadowy lobby. And your eyes, Hiram. Hiram, you're acting so strange. What's the matter with you, Hiram? I know it was a terrible tragedy, but it happened 25 years ago.
1: Don't touch me, Sophronia.
2: Don't touch you.
1: Do you remember what I said to you in Florida?
2: What did you say? You said a million sweet and wonderful things to me, Hiram.
1: I said you resembled my dead sister-in-law. Look at her again. Look at her closely, Sophronia.
2: Why? Oh, no, I can't. It's too horrible. I can't look at her face with any pleasure now, knowing she was a murderer.
1: You're afraid to look, is that it?
2: No, not afraid.
1: You...
2: Hiram! Please, my arm. Well, very well. I'll look.
1: Now, stand there quietly. Like that. Take off your glasses. That's all I wanted to see. That's all.
3: February 12th, Green Harbor Hotel, Maine. I cannot understand it. I try to fathom it, but my head aches and my heart is heavy. The hotel is deserted, unchanged, and apparently uninhabited for 25 years. Washbowls and pitchers still stand in the empty rooms, covered with spiders and cobwebs. Dust is everywhere, and the printed regulations on the walls are tattered and yellow with age. A row of broken rocking chairs on the front porch faces emptily out to sea. Can he mean this to be my home? He's downstairs now in the shabby parlor off the lobby, playing the harmonium.
4: Sophronia?
2: Yes, Hiram?
4: Sleeping?
2: No, dear.
4: Well, why is your door locked? Come out. I want to show you around the place.
2: But it's all right, dear. I've seen it. I've seen just about everything.
4: No, you haven't. You haven't seen the grounds at all.
2: The grounds? But Hiram, it's after midnight.
4: I want to show you where my sister-in-law, Sophronia, is buried.
2: Well, not tonight, dear. Please, it's so late and I have a headache.
4: Open the door, Sophronia. I want you to come now.
2: No, I shan't. Now go away and let me alone. I won't.
4: It's no use carrying on like that. You see, I've got pass keys to all the doors.
1: And beyond where those four birches are standing is where my sister-in-law Sophronia was laid away 25 years ago. It was the biggest funeral in the neighborhood. Folks crowded outside the gate with the dozens trying to get a look, but we wouldn't let them. Buried her ourselves, without a service, out here by herself on the grounds. Ephraim is buried in town, but not Sophronia. I had a feeling that I'd have to keep an eye on her even then.
3: Keep an eye on her?
1: Oh, I knew she was one of those restless sleepers who wouldn't stay quiet in her own grave. I knew before the year was out she'd find some way to start roaming around, hunting for mischief again. She was a young she-devil to the core, Sophronia. They could hang her till doomsday. It wouldn't do any good.
3: You mean you think she haunts this hotel?
1: No, not this hotel. She never had any use for it, dead or alive. No, she makes for the warmer climates. She was always a cold-blooded little fish, freezing and shivering all the time. It's places like California and Texas. And Florida, she makes for.
3: Florida?
1: Yeah, that's one of her favorite haunts. Particularly around St. Pete. She likes the flowers and the sun. And...
2: Hiram, I feel cold. Do you mind if I go inside?
1: Just a minute. I haven't explained everything. You think I'm crazy, I guess. Crazy. But I'm a lot smarter than some people give me credit for. Because you see, I have found her. Now. 3 times. and see that grove of birches over there? Under every one of them's a grave. I've found her wandering the earth in disguise 3 times, and I've killed her 3 times, and it still doesn't do any good. She's still restless.
3: You mean you've killed 3 different women?
1: So now I keep another grave to remind her. It's waiting now. Would you like to see it, Sophronia?
3: No! No, Hiram, no, please, please.
1: Are you afraid to see it, Sophronia?
2: Hiram, you don't mean to say that you think just because my name happens to be Sophronia that, and that I look a little like...
1: Think what, Sophronia?
2: Nothing.
3: February 14th. My mind is made up. I've made a terrible mistake. I must get away from this place. I must get away from Hiram as quickly as I can. I shall wait for dusk, when he generally sits down in the parlor and plays the harmonium. I can hide. A little earlier. In one of the deserted rooms. And then, when his back is toward the lobby, slip out the front door.

0: Sophronia. Sophronia. Sophronia.
1: Oh. Oh, there you are. Why, what's the matter? Anything wrong?
2: No, Hiram.
1: You didn't want anything outside, did you? Because if you do, you'll have to ask me to get it for you. You see, I always keep this front door locked.
2: Yes,
1: and
2: yes, Hiram.
1: The back door, too. And all the doors leading out into the porches and the fire escapes and a good many of the windows makes one feel safe from thieves and peeping Toms. Oh, you've got a cold. Well, that's too bad.
2: Yes. But I must have caught it last night outdoors. The damp.
1: You ought to be in bed. A good one. The only good bed in the house is in my sister-in-law Sophronia's old room.
2: Oh, no, no, Hiram. I'm all right. It's just a little head cold.
1: Oh, little head colds often develop into pneumonia. It's too bad I didn't think of that before. You might have slept in it from the very beginning. Here, up these stairs. All right. What's the matter? Are you so weak?
2: No. No, I'm all right.
1: This room's the cleanest in the hotel, too. I've always had a sort of suspicion about that. There, you see? I've kept everything as it was. What's the matter?
2: Nothing. Nothing. It's just...
1: Seems kind of familiar.
2: No. No, it's... Just that seeing it so clean. Seeing it as though someone were living there. As though they'd only just stepped out for a moment.
1: It's just as she left it that afternoon when she walked down to murder my brother. You see her needlework on the table with a needle sticking in it? Her hymn book still open? She was very fond of singing hymns, Sophronia was. Had a nice voice, too. I used to accompany her.
2: Oh.
1: I'll turn down the bed for you. Then you can get undressed while I go and make you some hot tea.
2: No, I don't want any.
1: Here's the closet. You can put on one of Sophronia's dressing gowns.
2: Diary. I'm beside myself. I shall go mad. I shall go mad. 2 hours have passed since he locked the door on me. Night has fallen. I'm alone. Alone in this horrible room with its hideous little momentous of death. I'm sitting here at her little wicker table, trying to be calm, trying to write this. Somehow, when one writes about a thing, it doesn't appear so real. My hand is just brushed against her needlework, her hymn book. I can't bear having them near me. I must get them out of my sight anywhere in that closet or bureau drawer.
1: Ready for your tea?
2: No. Yes, Hiram.
1: Oh, why aren't you in bed? You'll take worse colds, you know.
2: Well, I'll get in bed in a minute.
1: Brushing up on your needlework again.
2: My needlework?
1: You've got it in your hand.
2: Have I? Oh, yes, so I have. Oh, but I wasn't working on it, Hiram. I swear I wasn't. I've never done a stitch of needlework in my whole life. I don't know one embroidery stitch from another. Now, let me show you. Look. I don't even know how to hold the needle.
1: No, get into bed, Sophronia. You're feverish.
2: Before we go on, Hiram, before you go on thinking, we've got to have an understanding. You've got to let me explain. I was born in 1892 in Kalamazoo, Michigan. My name is Sophronia, that's true, but they name lots of people Sophronia. I was named for my grandmother. She just died.
1: Yeah.
2: Oh, no. You've got to listen to me. I lived in Kalamazoo all my life. My father was vice president of the Kalamazoo First National Bank. Everybody in town knew him, and they know me. If you'd only just write a letter or send it, why? I never heard of Green Harbor in my whole life. I never went anywhere.
1: No.
2: For almost 10 years, I stayed home day in and day out, nursing Papa. He had a stroke. I wasn't out of the house. It was a red brick house with green shutters. February 15th. Now I live only from moment to moment, listening to each creak upon the stairs. Oh, my cold is growing worse. I've been in bed all day. It's night now. The foghorn has begun to blow again. February 19th. I woke up early this morning after a wretched night, and the date was burning in letters of fire in my brain. If he's planning to kill me, it'll be today. But the hours have been crawling on. It's almost midnight. Why does he torture me like this? I would rather be dead than sit here in this room one moment longer. If he doesn't come in 5 minutes, I shall force him to come. I shall beat on the door. No. No. Brother, let me sit quiet praying that he doesn't come. Oh, I want to live. I want to live.
0: Sophronia.
2: It's come.
0: Sophronia, come downstairs. I want you to sing me a hymn.
2: Sing. Sing. He never asked me to sing for him before. But she sang. I can't sing, dear. I told you that long ago.
0: Did you? Well, I've forgotten.
2: And besides, how can I come downstairs when my door's locked?
0: It's unlocked. Try it.
2: Unlocked? Oh, no. How could it? Oh, it is. It is. And I never knew it. I never knew it.
0: Coming?
2: Oh, we unlocked it sometime while I was just sitting. Why didn't I try a few more times?
0: Sonia!
2: Yes. Yes, Hiram. I'm coming. Hiram, where are you?
0: In here, in the parlor.
2: What are you doing there, Hiram?
0: Waiting to hear you sing.
2: You're at the harmonium?
0: Yes.
2: All right, I'll sing. I haven't sung in years, but I might as well. I'll sing for you out here in the hall. My voice will carry better.
0: It always did carry better in the hall, didn't it, Sophronia? So you remember that, too. Of course, you know both the front and back doors are locked.
2: Yes, yes, Hiram, dear.
0: Shall I sing, too, Sophronia? Would you like me to sing along with you?
2: If it pleases you, Hiram.

0: There's only one more page. Shall I read it to you?
1: Yes. Yes, go ahead.
0: March 22nd. I've been sick, I think, for a very long time. The pages of my diary are blank, but I shall take you out again, poor diary, today, and start you over again. No, I shall never look back at the other pages. I shall only write on and on about this nice, quiet place, so that no one reading this diary will ever know that I did it. But I did do it, diary. I was smarter than he. When I opened that door at the head of the stairs and heard the music, when I saw the fire axe still hanging on the wall. I was so cautious, so terribly cautious. I tiptoed like a little mouse, even as I sang the hymn into that room where he was playing. If a reflection of that axe had so much as glimmered across the wood, if he had turned, but I was clever. So much cleverer than he. I kept on singing. And now I'm free. Free as a bird. I'm free and he shall never catch me now. Not this time or ever again. Because he's dead. Isn't he, nurse? Nurse. Isn't my dear brother-in-law, Hiram, really dead?
1: Yes, miss, he's dead. And now I'll thank you to hand me over that diary. The doctor doesn't approve of the patient's writing anything.

0: And so closes the Diary of Sophronia Winters, starring Agnes Moorehead and Ray Collins. Tonight's study in suspense. Suspense is produced and directed by William Spear.
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0: Agnes Moorehead appeared through the courtesy of Metro-Goldwyn-Mayer and is currently being seen in their production, Dragon Seed. Next Thursday, same time, in an unusual feature performance, Suspense will bring you, in his first appearance as an acting storyteller, the noted American novelist and playwright, Mr. Ben Hecht. Sharing honors with Mr. Hecht as star of the performance will be Mr. Frederick March. You won't want to miss hearing Frederick March and Ben Hecht in Actor's Blood, which will be next week's tale of Suspense.
1: Presented by Roma Wines, R-O-M-A. Made in California for enjoyment throughout the world.

The Witch's Tale. 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They're waiting for you.

0: 102 year old I be today. Yes, sir, 102 year old. Well, Satan, you'll tell folks to douse their lights. We'll be getting down to business. That's it. Make it nice and dark. We want lots of shadow for this pretty bedtime story. Now, draw up to the fire and gaze into the embers. Gaze into them deep, and soon you'll see a tremendous barn-like room in New York City. It's called a studio. At one end stands a great big ugly man who's posing. In the center, a little handsome man is modeling an enormous heap of clay into a statue of a god. The old Norwegian goddess strength and thunder. And that's what we're telling you about tonight. The statue of Thor. The statue of Thor.
1: Can you hold that pose another 5 minutes, Olaf?
2: Sure, Mr. Adding. I've been never tired than I've offered you.
3: You certainly have a treasure in Olaf, Niels. He scarcely moved a finger in half an hour.
1: Yes, quite the perfect model. The poor chump hasn't brains enough to become tired.
3: Niels?
2: Don't talk about all right, Mr. Bingham. I don't mind them, Mr. Adding, yokes. Most everyone yokes like that with Olaf. When I used to be wrestler, my manager say every day to me, Olaf, you big Swede, if you got brains in your head like you got muscles in your body, you'll be wrestling champion of the world.
1: But Olaf has a sense of humor too, Arnold. As a joke on his manager, he never became wrestling champion of anywhere.
2: Yeah, that's right. Oh, excuse, I should not laugh. It breaks the pose.
1: I don't care what you do with your face. It's your body I'm copying.
2: Yeah, I forget. My face is not so good.
1: All right, for a comic Valentine, perhaps. But I'm working on the statue of a god.
3: Don't let him talk to you like that, Olaf. Your face is all right, and so is your brain. And you have the most superb body of any man I've ever seen.
2: Yeah? Your band talks sarcastic, Mr. Bingham. I don't like sarcastic, York.
3: Sarcastic?
1: That's enough for one day's work. You go and put your clothes on, Olaf.
2: So soon?
1: I'm bored. Come the same time tomorrow.
2: Yeah, I'll be here. Can I look at the work we do this afternoon?
1: Help yourself.
2: Oh, that statue. He been beautiful. And to think he been really me.
1: From the neck down, you're Thor the Thunderer.
2: Too bad my face been not so good. I would like him to be me all over.
1: I'll use my imagination and another model for the face. Go and put your clothes and get out of here.
2: Tomorrow we finish statue, maybe. You and me.
1: You know, he considers himself as much the creator of this figure as I am.
3: Better watch your nasty tongue with that fellow, Neil. If he ever discovers your insults aren't intended as jokes, he might break you in two.
1: He never discovers anything.
3: Yes, unfortunately, you have the ability to inspire devotion in people who should rightfully despise you. God only knows why. I know you're a supercilious prig, a selfish snob, an absolutely conscienceless libertine, yet I still put up with you.
1: That's because you hope to be around when just retribution overtakes me for my sins, I suppose.
3: No, I've ceased to hope for that.
1: Well, now, what do you think of my statue of Thor? Not that I value your opinion.
3: I don't expect you to. Well, it's like all your previous work. Magnificent in execution.
1: Thanks, I agree.
3: But like all your previous work, it lacks the very thing a true artist would have put into it.
1: Now you're going to tell me that it has no soul. Thor was a pagan old chap. He enjoyed life in those delightful days before souls were invented.
3: Oh, why won't you be serious about your work, Neil? You're a superb sculptor. If you wished, you might someday stand with the immortals.
1: The immortals were a very stupid lot who loved work to the exclusion of pleasure. Fame and the monument after I'm dead aren't nearly so tempting as good liquor and beautiful women while I'm alive. Oh, which reminds me, have a drink.
3: So you're going to continue throwing your talents away.
1: I don't call it that. I play with art because it amuses me. If I took it seriously, it would cease to amuse.
3: So your entire life's to be simply a round of amusement.
1: And a quest for new sensations.
3: For a momentary thrill, a new sensation, I believe you'd commit a murder.
1: That's an idea. I'll recall your suggestion next time I'm terribly bored. Well, here's the crime.
2: I've been ready to go now, Mr. Anning.
1: So I see. Here's a man after your own heart, Arnold. A sober, conscientious worker who doesn't dally by the wayside. Note how rapidly he dressed, for example. Now he stands before us, Arnold, the perfect portrait of a well-dressed man.
2: Well, I go now. Tomorrow we finish statue, maybe, you and me?
1: I hope so. I'd like to have it ready for casting this month, if possible.
2: It's been so beautiful, that statue. Too bad my face been not so good. I would like it to be me all over.
1: Yes, we've already settled that point. Get out, Ella.
2: Yeah. I go now. Oh, Mr. Redding, I gonna get married.
1: Huh? Oh, Les. You are going to get married?
2: Yeah.
1: Well, this is a surprise.
3: Oh, my congratulations, Olaf.
2: I thank you, Mr. Bingham.
1: Where did you find her? In an asylum for the blind?
2: She come from Minnesota.
1: Well, what do you want me to do about it?
2: Mr. Redding, my Hedwig, she never see anything of me except my homely face. I like her to see this statue.
1: All right. Bring your girlfriend in sometime.
2: Could I bring her... now?
1: Now?
2: Yeah, she been wait on the street outside to meet me when I get to work. I can have her here in just 1 minute.
1: Oh, go and get her then.
2: Oh, I thank you.
1: Not at all. I'm curious to see what the woman looks like who can plan to marry you.
2: I come right back with Hedwig, Mr. Eddy. I come right back.
1: Prepare yourself for a vision of beauty, Arnold, who'll wear number 13 shoes.
3: Neil, I know you've no humanity in your system, but try to remember you were bred a gentleman. Don't insult that poor devil's sweetheart when she gets here.
1: I'll accord her all the old-world courtesy a female should command. Such a female as would choose Olaf for a bridegroom.
3: Well, then I shan't stay here to see you mock them.
1: I've never had an affair with a really ugly woman.
3: Neil!
1: Think the fun it would be to steal big Olaf's sweetheart.
3: You're only joking, of course.
1: Am I? You lack all appreciation of the more subtle joys of life, Arnold. Why do you suppose I have that big idiot around me? Because he's my opposite in everything. Opposites attract, but they don't assimilate. In fact, there's constant war between them. It amuses me to prove the superiority of mind over matter. My type over here.
3: Be careful, such amusement doesn't become dangerous.
1: A small chance. If you recall your mythology, old chap, Thor, with all his giant strength and magic hammer, never proved a match for tiny Loki and his nimble brain.
3: He did at last. But then Odin came to his aid with the thunderbolt of justice.
1: I see you not only recall your mythology, but still believe in it. But don't be alarmed about Olaf, sweetheart. On mature consideration, I couldn't arouse an ardent interest in any female who will prove so unattractive.
2: This way, Hedwig. This way. We are here, Mr. Redding. Hedwig, I want you to meet my boss, Mr. Redding. This is Hedwig.
1: This?
2: Yeah. This time, Olaf make a joke. I bet you expect, Mr. Redding, that Hedwig will be homely just like me. I do not tell him, Hedwig, that you are more putty than a picture.
1: You're right, Olaf. This time, the joke's on me. Miss Hedwig, I can't express the great delight I have in meeting such a very lovely girl.
4: Oh, thank you, Mr. Redding. Olaf has told me lots about you.
1: You must learn lots more about me from myself. Allow me to present Mr. Bingham.
5: Delighted.
4: How do you do?
2: Olaf make a joke. He make a first-class joke.
1: splendid joke, Olaf. A capital joke. And it's driven away my boredom. It's promised a new sensation.
5: Neil.
4: I don't understand.
1: You will, Miss Hedwig, as we become acquainted.
2: We show you now this statue.
1: By all means. Miss Hedwig... gaze on Thor, the Thunderer.
2: He's me, Hedwig. My body.
4: Oh, it's beautiful.
1: You'll note the face is still unfinished. I'm using another model for that.
5: Please.
2: That's because my face is not so good. But the body, Hedwig, that is me.
1: Yes. Yours is the body of Thor, who was strongest of gods and men. No one could beat him. No one could take anything from him.
2: You heard that, Hedwig? I'm like that too, by golly. Any fellow will find that out who tries to take your way.
1: No one ever dared take anything from Thor, except Loki.
2: Who was Loki?
1: Oh, just a weak little chap like me.

0: shouldn't have come again, Neil. I'm afraid.
1: My dear Hedwig, Olaf hasn't brains enough to suspect us.
0: Oh, perhaps I wouldn't be so nervous if we weren't in the studio with that statue facing us and watching us every time you kiss me.
1: It doesn't watch with Olaf's face.
0: Oh, but it has his huge body with all those bulging muscles.
1: Formidable, aren't they? Those hands could tear us into tiny bits.
0: Oh, don't say such things.
1: All right, since the remote prospect frightened you so much. But that clay model won't be here to bother your conscience much longer. It's finished now. Tomorrow I start to prepare the molds, and next week I'll cast it into bronze.
0: Oh, I know it's silly, but I'll feel easier when it's gone from here.
1: You're too much of a coward to properly enjoy this little idol of ours, my dear. One so afraid of being burned as you are shouldn't play with fire.
0: Oh, I know. I couldn't help myself. I never met a gentleman like you before.
1: Thank you.
0: Oh, look at Timothy King, you. You don't understand his kind like I do. I was born in this country, but I'm 3D too and know my people. You think men like Olaf are dumb, but they're not. And they're only easygoing until they learn someone doing things against them.
1: But that's what gives this game its zest.
0: I'm just a game to you.
1: Of course not. I love you devotedly. Why, thanks to you, I've only been slightly bored. You've provided a new sensation.
0: Oh, you're so different from other men. I don't understand you, but I'm crazy about you, Neil. Oh, who's there?
2: Mr. Reddy.
0: Oh, it's only a butler.
1: Who did you think it was? What do you want, Warden?
2: I must see you at once, sir.
1: All right, come in. What's the matter? Why the excitement?
2: The big Swedish man, sir. Your model.
0: Oh,
1: shut up. What about him?
2: He was just the door, sir, inquiring for this lady.
0: He knows I'm here?
2: He said he had reason to believe you were here, madam. I was able to allay his suspicions and send him away. But there was a nasty look in his eyes, though.
0: Oh, he knows, Neil. He'll kill us both.
1: He doesn't know, or Borden wouldn't have been able to get rid of him. The game becomes more interesting.
0: Oh, I am just a game to you. Everything is.
1: Borden, have Peters draw all the curtains on the limousine and bring it to the carriage door for Miss Garlandborn.
2: At once, sir.
1: If Olaf's still hanging around, he'll be in that car and away before he has time to investigate. But we mustn't see one another again, Hedwig, until after this statue is cast.
0: Until after the statue?
1: Then there'll be no danger. Loki always bested Thor by striking first.
0: I don't understand you.
1: I'm planning an, as yet, untried sensation. One that Mr. Bingham suggested the day I met you. Olaf and I will play a little game, and Olaf is sure to lose. The joke's on you again.
3: Yeah. Yeah. Oh, Mr. Radding. You are right. I got no brain. I've been so ashamed to suspect bad things about you and Hedwig.
1: I forgive you.
3: But I cannot forgive myself. Mr. Radding, I looked for you to kill you with my two bare hands.
1: Oh, I'm glad you didn't find me until after you'd cooled down and heard my explanation. For those hands of yours could tear a little chap like me to pieces.
3: Oh, I've been so ashamed.
1: Ah, it's all over now. Forget it. There's the foundry, Olaf. Hear the furnace roar?
3: It's been awful good of you to bring me here.
1: You and I created that statue of Thor together, and I couldn't let it be cast in bronze without you there to see.
3: I've been terrible excited.
1: I'll make sure you don't miss a thing. Hello, Brody.
4: Good morning to you, Mr. Redden.
1: Have you got everything ready?
4: Aye. And the mould is your fine statue's waiting ready in the picture. When you say the word, we draw the channel plug and let the molten metal run.
1: Ah, the bronze has already reached the liquid state.
4: Yes, sir. I timed it for the hour you said you'd be here. Shall I draw the plugs new?
1: Not just yet. My friend here has never seen a statue cast. I want to show him around first. You and the boys get outside and have a smoke. I'll call you when I want you.
4: Much obliged, sir. A breath of outside air will help a wee bit. Come on, lad.
1: We'll go up on the bridge above the furnace, Olaf.
3: By human, it's been hot in here.
1: It'll be hotter where I'm taking you. Up these iron stairs, Olaf.
3: I come.
1: In that pit is the mold of our statue. You'll see that later. It's connected by channels to this furnace. This is called a reverberating furnace, Olaf. The fire is at that end, below the chimney. Under this long brick roof, the molten metal lies. It's very hot under that roof, Olaf.
3: I bet you. It's been plenty hot up here.
1: We're just above the roof now. From this bridge, the cold bronze is thrown into those hoppers and down into the charging hole.
3: What been charging hole?
1: I'll show you. This lever controls their covering.
3: My, such heat.
1: With the cover off, you can realize how hot it is inside. Underneath that hole is a trough of molten metal.
3: Jumping humidity!
1: And that hole is just large enough to admit a strong man's body. Good thing to know if you ever want to commit a perfect murder.
3: You've been always joking, but I don't want to commit no murder. Close up that hole, it burns too hot.
1: Look over the rail and see before I close it up.
3: I've been too hot to come so close.
1: Aren't you interested in the casting of your statue?
3: Yeah, that's right. I got a look.
1: Lean over the rail. Here, just above the hopper.
3: I've been dizzy from this heat. I'm afraid I lose my balance.
1: I won't let you lose your balance. Lean over the rail, Olaf. That's right. And now, you brainless fool.
3: You trip my leg. Don't push. I fall. Don't
1: wait, hot metal! The joke's on you again, my friend.
5: What's that, Captain?
1: Matter?
5: We heard an awful scream.
1: Scream? Oh, I have the charging hole open. The furnace roared so loud, I called to you at the top of my lungs.
5: You scream? You call in the
1: air? Yes. Let me replace this cover so we can talk in a normal tone. There, that's better.
4: Push that fringe ahead for you, Mr. Redden.
2: It was too hot in here for him. He just went out the other door. Said he was going back to town.
4: Huh. Did you call for us to pull the plugs new?
2: Yes. But with that hole open, I may have cooled off the metal a bit. Better heap up the fire, Brody, and give it another 5 minutes to make absolutely certain everything will be all right. Then let the metal run into the mold.
4: Just as you say, sir. Come on, lad. Heap up that fire now.
1: Okay.
2: Wonder if my statue's fall will have what all my other works lack. I've given it what Arnold calls a soul.

0: awfully good of you, Arnold, to come and help me break off this mold.
1: Oh, not at all. You know how curious I am to see the statue in finished bronze.
0: The casting went off without a single hitch. I'm sure the finished work will satisfy our fondest expectations. And I expect much, Arnold. I took your former criticisms to heart. I really labored to give old Thor a soul.
1: I can't imagine you laboring at anything.
0: That's because you don't know me so well as you think you do.
1: And why Olaf's not here? I didn't think anything could keep him away when his statue reached completion.
0: Yes, his statue. I'm worried about Olaf. You know, they tell me at his boarding house that he hasn't been seen since the day I took him to the foundry.
1: Doesn't Hedvig know where he is?
0: She hasn't the vaguest idea. No one has, apparently. He's completely disappeared.
1: That's funny. I imagine he'll turn up. He may be off on a drunk somewhere. You'll never lose a chap like Olaf.
0: No. It wouldn't be justice for anything tragic to happen to him. And you believe in justice, Arnold?
1: I told you I ceased to believe in it. Because nothing ever happens to you.
0: Yes, I remember. We have the head mold completely loosened now. Help me take it off and we'll expose the face. Careful of the surface underneath. Now.
1: I've got it. There it goes. Neil.
0: God!
1: That face is Olaf. I thought you used another model for the head.
0: I did! That's not the face of Thor I made.
1: Well, then, what happened in the casting? Man, you're pale, you're shaking. What's the matter?
0: Nothing, nothing! Arnold, does it seem to you that statue's eyes are moving?
1: Yes. They seem to follow you. That bronze face seems alive.
0: You're imagining things about that statue, Arnold. Olaf's face is the one I muddled on it, and those eyes don't seem to move.
1: You're lying, Neil. The first shock's over now, and you're pulling your nerves together, but you've given yourself away.
0: Dark.
1: You turned ghastly white when first you looked on that copper face. You're trembling now with fear. You still can feel those eyes on you.
0: You're mad. Metal eyes can't move. What reason have I to be afraid?
1: I'd know that better if Olaf's disappearance was explained. You were with him last. What did you do with him?
0: I didn't do anything with him. If you're insinuating that I killed him, explain what I did with the body. That's the thing you've got to find when you accuse a man of murder. Find that. Find that.
1: I'm going to the police. Perhaps they'll help me find it.
0: Call them if you like. They can't prove anything. No one can prove anything. Nothing can harm me. Nothing. Now get out of here. Leave me alone so I can think.
1: I don't know why or how you killed that man, but I know that when you did it, you believed justice could be cheated. I'm beginning to believe in justice again, and so are you.
0: Get out, you fool. Get out. Get out.
1: I'm going to leave you with your conscience and that statue's knowing eye.
0: Get out. Get out. Get out. Oh, God. Olaf's face instead of the one I modeled. Maybe his soul is in that statue. Oh, no, that's rot. But those eyes, my back turned, but I can feel them on me. Thor never proved a match for Loki until Odin came to his aid with thunderbolts of justice. Ah, that's madness. Oh! It must be going to rain. It's thundering. Just natural thunder. What's that? What's that? Who's that?
2: Miss Geilenborg is calling, sir. This way, miss.
3: Neil, dear.
0: Come in, come in. Borden, leave us.
2: Yes, sir.
3: You're not angry because I'm here, Neil. You told me not to come again until the statue was finished. I couldn't stay away any longer. It seems I just had to be with you.
0: Why did it seem that way? Why?
3: Because I was lonesome for you, I suppose.
0: Yes, yes, of course, that was it. It wasn't because he wanted us together.
3: He? What do you mean?
0: Nothing.
3: Neil, have you heard from Olaf?
0: Yes, I heard from him today.
3: Where is he?
0: He's where he can't hurt me. Can't hurt me. I'm glad you came. I didn't want to be alone. And the statue's finished, Hedvig.
3: Is that it there?
0: Yes.
3: Why haven't you taken off the mold?
0: I have from the face. The body is still held prisoner.
3: I want to see it.
0: No. Don't go near it. Don't look at its face. Don't let its eyes see you.
3: Neil, what's the matter?
0: Nothing.
3: You haven't even kissed me yet.
0: I'll kiss you now. I'm not afraid. Door!
3: Why did you push me away?
0: That thunder startled me.
3: Thunder?
0: Yes. There must be quite a storm outside.
3: The sun was shining when I came in. I heard no thunder.
0: You heard no...
3: No.
0: Then it's in this room.
1: Oh, it's in a statue.
3: Statue?
1: Look!
3: What?
1: The mold is cracking. It's falling from the bronze.
3: Oh, the statue's moving. Oh, it has all its face.
1: And it has all its soul. I put it there. Hey, Thor, the Thunderer. He waited through a page till you and I were here together.
3: Oh, it's coming towards us.
0: Help! His eyes are on me. I can't see.
3: Ah, it's reaching out its arms.
0: For me.
3: And for me.
0: It's cracking.
1: It seems, Olaf, the joke's on me at last.

the end of that insane. And the moral is, don't get too fresh with great big Swedes. You folks come see us on me birthday and we'll have another cheerful yarn to see.

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13: 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Now, this was philosophically interesting. But on the edge of the galaxy, there is a planet which swings on its orbit in a cluster of 6 suns. These suns hang in the sky above. Never less than 2 shine down through the entire 23.8 hours of the planet's day. The yellow light has burned down on the planet continuously into the past, till the mind of man runneth not to the contrary.

0: Theremin was a reporter for the Saro City Chronicle. He covered them all, from the night police beat to politics to the sports pages. And the city editor wanted him to cover the biggest story of the year, perhaps of all time. It was an interview, a particularly difficult interview. But then, since his first days as a Cub, Theremin had specialized in difficult interviews. He didn't expect violence, though, from an astronomer.
1: You're from that newspaper? Well, you've got a lot of gall coming here.
2: Now, wait a minute, Dr. Aton. It's only a job.
1: I've read your paper. You've been riding this observatory for 2 months now. You've attacked me personally. I have nothing to say to you.
2: All right, look, this is your chance to get your side in the paper. I'll give it to you straight. 2 months ago, the observatory issued a press statement that the world was coming to an end. Now, that's the same story that the cult of revelations has been preaching. And when a scientist backs that up, it's news.
1: Our conclusions have nothing to do with the cult. The cult of revelations is full of superstition and mysticism. We are scientists.
2: Yeah. And you got the people pretty angry.
1: That does not matter.
2: You know, if I can't get the story from you, I'll have to go somewhere else.
1: Go ahead.
2: All right. You know, Dr. Aton, the paper can be pretty rough on someone who doesn't cooperate.
1: Young man, if you're not out of the observatory within 5 minutes, I shall call the police. Now get out.
0: The reporter walks down the long hall from the observatory. The light filters through the high windows, the yellow light of Gamma, the brightest of the six suns in the planet's sky. Beta is almost at zenith. Its red light floods the landscape to an unusual orange. The planet's sun, Alpha, is at the antipodes. And now as Gamma sinks below the horizon, the red dwarf sun, Beta, is alone, grimly alone. It's a short drive from the observatory to Saro City, and the red light glares from the highway. The temple of the cult stands, hewn from the solid rock of the Dormite Mountains, outside the city. And in the inner courtyard stands Sor, the priest of the cult.
3: Woe to the unbelievers! Their souls will rot with the absence of light.
4: Sor! Sor, wait! Your reverence, please!
2: Please. Tell me, Your Reverence, what will happen? What are you waiting for here?
3: The day of the coming, is written in our doctrine of revelations. It came to pass that the sun, Beta, was alone in the sky. The world was shrunken and cold. Men did assemble in the public squares and highways. Their minds were troubled and their speech confused. For the souls of men awaited the coming of the stars. The lip of the cave of darkness passed the edge of Beta, and loud were the cries of men. There was no light on the surface of the world. In this blackness there appeared the stars in countless numbers. In that moment the souls of men departed from them. Their abandoned bodies became even as beasts. And the stars then reached down the heaven's flame. And where it touched, the cities of the world flamed to destruction. So that of man and all the works of man naught remained. So it is written.

0: Dr. Sharon, you're the only scientist I could find in the city. Where is everybody?
1: In the hideout.
0: In the hideout?
1: The place bored me. I wanted to be out here where things are getting hot. I want to see the stars the cultists are talking about. Besides, they don't want me at the hideout. I'm too scrawny to survive.
0: Well, wait a minute. What is the hideout?
1: Well, we professors have managed to convince a few people that our prophecy of doom is valid. We've got about 3,000 people.

0: Oh, there are lots of names for it. The cultists have their myths.
1: Oh, yes. What about that? What is there to these myths? As a matter of fact, what is there to this doctrine of revelation?
0: I'm a psychologist, not an archaeologist. How true it is, I don't know. But the cultists say that every 2,050 years, all the suns disappear, and there is a total darkness. And then they say things appear called stars. Of course, men go mad. They mix all this up with a lot of religio-mystic notions, but that is the central idea.
1: Yeah. Well, that's impossible, isn't it? I mean, there are always at least two suns in the sky, most of the time four or five.
0: There are not now, only Beta.
1: Dr. Sharon, you mean that there's going to be worldwide darkness tomorrow? That all mankind will go violently insane? What's behind that?
0: Well, for one thing, this is history of civilization of the world. We've located a series of cycles of civilizations comparable to our own, all of which, without exception, were destroyed by fire at the very height of their culture.
1: All right. But is there any scientific theory behind this and that would explain it?
0: The University Observatory finished their calculations 2 months ago. Tomorrow there will be an eclipse of Beta so that the planet will become dark. That eclipse comes every 2,049 years. Darkness comes. Maybe those mysterious stars that no man has ever seen. And then, madness and the end of civilization.
1: I see. And the scientists expect to live through this at the hideout, huh?
0: They plan to photograph the eclipse and leave the records, and then the rest of mankind will know what to expect.
1: Mm-hmm. Dr. Sharon, what is there in darkness to drive men mad?
0: Have you ever experienced darkness, young man?
1: No, but I know what it is. It's just, well, no light.
0: Draw the curtain.
1: Well, what for? If we had four or five suns out there, we might want to cut the light down for comfort, but with only Beta...
0: That is the point. Just draw the curtain and then come here and sit down.
1: All right. Dr. Sharon, I can't see you.
0: Feel your way.
1: Yeah, but I can't see. I can't see anything.
0: Do you like it?
1: Well, no, it's awful. The walls. They seem to be closing in on me. I want to keep pushing them away.
0: All right. Draw the curtain back again.
1: The light. Dr. Sharon, Have you got a drink?
0: Right here. That was just a dark room.
1: Yeah. It wasn't really so bad.
0: You're afraid.
1: Yes, I am. Just darkness can do that?
0: This isn't just a metaphysical theory, young man. It's promulgated from observed data. Come with me.
1: Where?
0: The locked ward down the corridor.
1: All right.
0: Were you at the Saro City Centennial Exposition 2 years ago?
1: No, I was overseas on assignment.
0: You remember hearing about the tunnel of mystery that broke all records in the amusement area?
1: Yeah. Wasn't there some fuss about it? The Anti-Vice Society had it shut down?
0: It was shut down, all right, but the Blue Noses had nothing to do with it.
1: Oh?
0: That tunnel was nothing but a mile-long passage through darkness. You rode in a little car, and it took 15 minutes to get through. Very popular while it lasted.
1: Popular?
0: There's a fascination in being frightened when it's part of a game. Absence of light is one of the instinctive human fears. People came out of that 15 minutes of darkness shaking and half dead with fear.
1: Half dead? I thought there were some deaths.
0: Bad hearts, but that wasn't the big danger. Now, which key is this?
1: Wait a minute, Dr. Sharon. Where are we going?
0: You'll see. No, the heart attacks were actually good for business, but there was something else. Here, I'll show you. I want you to see somebody. Latimer?
2: Go away.
0: Latimer, I want you to meet somebody. This is Mr. Theremin.
2: Now go away.

0: Hello.
1: He's pushing me. Make him stop pushing me. Go away.
0: I'm not touching him. What's wrong?
2: Latimer, he's afraid.
1: The walls. They're falling in on me, the walls. I've got to get out. Let me out.
2: You can't go out, Latimer. It's all right.
1: I've got to get out. Let me out. Let me out.
2: At sleeping period, we have to give him a shot of morphine. Otherwise, he'd bat his brains out against the wall.
0: Well, what's wrong with him?
2: Nothing. Nothing but 15 minutes in the darkness of the tunnel of mystery.
0: Oh, Doctor, that's impossible.
2: One person out of 10 came out of the tunnel that way. That's why we had to shut it down.
0: Well, why? Why should darkness do that?
2: It's obvious man cannot exist without light. Longer periods of darkness would obviously be fatal. The scientific theory is that the consciousness of light is necessary for mental activity.
1: Please, doctor, let me outside. Let me outside. Please, I can't breathe. They're pushing me. They're always pushing me. I can't stand them. I can't stand them.
2: There you are, Theremin. That's what 15 minutes of darkness will do. Man just wasn't built to operate without light. There are always at least two suns in the sky, most of the time more.
0: Yeah. Just 15 minutes of darkness.
2: Now then, look out of that window. Imagine darkness everywhere. No light as far as you can see. Black. Everything black. And the stars, whatever they are, well, can you conceive it? Your mind wasn't built for that conception. When the real thing comes, you'll go mad completely and permanently. There's no question of it. Tomorrow, there won't be a city left standing in the world.
0: Well, why, Doctor? Why should the cities be destroyed?
2: If you were in darkness, what would you want more than anything else? What would it be that every instinct would call for light? And how would you get light?
0: I don't know.
2: You'd burn something, and every city in the world will go up in flames. Shall we go back to my office, Mr. Theremin, and have another drink?
3: The skies, the red sun Beta shines alone. The wind howls across the city. It's cold, colder than man can remember. And as the hour approaches, the reporter goes out and speaks to the man in the street.
4: Excuse me, sir.
5: Excuse me, but I'm from the Chronicle. I'd like to talk to you.
4: Ah, a reporter, huh?
5: That's right.
4: My name is Pellet. Two L's. Remember the two L's.
5: All right. Now, Mr. Pellet, what's your occupation?
4: Power technician at the North Division plant. You're making some kind of a survey, huh?
5: Yeah, in a way. Where are you going now?
4: Home for supper.
5: Well, how about... Well, what I mean is, what are you going to do tonight?
4: You mean about this star stuff?
5: Yeah.
4: Well, I'll tell you, mister. It don't stand to reason that the end of the world is gonna come boom like that. It just don't stand to reason.
5: In other words, you don't believe it.
4: I didn't say that, but it just don't stand to reason.
5: Uh-huh. Have you read what the scientists say?
4: I don't read stuff like that. Only the headlines.
5: Yeah. How about the cult?
4: Well, now, like I always say, I've got nothing against religion.
5: You don't believe them either?
4: Well, they've always been shouting about doom and sin. Listen, bud, when you've been around as long as I have, you get to know the score. It's all right to preach that judgment day is coming and all, but just the same, I'm putting money in the bank.
5: Uh-huh. Well, tell me, how about darkness?
4: About what?
5: How would you feel if there was no light?
4: You crazy? How could there be no light?
5: Well, now, suppose all the suns went down at once. Suppose everything was black.
4: Well, it's crazy. What's the use of supposing something like that? It couldn't happen. It's crazy.
5: Yeah. Well, that's all. Thank you.
4: Sure. Look, mister, remember, pilot with two L's?
5: Oh, excuse me, sir, but... I represent the Chronicle, and we're conducting a poll to determine public opinion with regard to the predicted end of the world. How do you feel about it?
6: All this talk of scientific explanation. It's sinful. That's what it is.
5: Oh, I see. Well, then you're a member of the cult, sir.
6: I sure am. Been a member since I was a boy. My daddy was a member, too. I've seen the books. It's all writ down in the books.
5: Well, don't you believe the scientist's explanation?
6: Don't need it. Going to save my immortal soul. Going to stay on the mountaintop in a white robe while the stars carry me away to glory. Blessed be the stars. Amen.
5: Well, tell me, what are the stars?
6: The glory, the breath of the heaven, the spirit of the ultimate. That's what they are.
5: Uh-huh. Well, sir, the observatory has announced that it intends to take pictures of these stars.
6: Blasphemy! I sold my house, gave all my money to the poor. Won't need it anymore. Going to heaven with stars. Glory, glory, going with the stars.
3: The reporter checks the stock exchange, the stores. Business at a standstill. Doesn't pay to buy anything today, not if the world's going to end tomorrow. There are predictions of economic collapse in the financial section. Layoffs at the factories on the edge of the city. And through the streets, the people mill and turn, unsure, crying in fear or shouting with bravado. But the story isn't here in the city. And so as the hour approaches, the reporter goes again to the observatory, high in the hills.
5: Now look, Dr. Raton, if you are right, if the world is going to be destroyed, what's the difference if I stay here and observe and take notes?
7: Well, nothing, I suppose, but you'll be in the way. We have work to do.
5: All right, if I stay out of the way.
7: I can't be bothered with you. You'll have to leave, Mr. Theremin.
8: Hello. Hello.
5: Oh, hello, Dr. Sharon.
8: This place is like a morgue. It's freezing outside. The wind is enough to hang icicles on your nose. Beta doesn't seem to give any heat at all. It's so far away.
7: Why aren't you in the hideout, Sharon?
8: Me? I'm part of the race that isn't worth perpetuating. Who's got a bottle?
7: There will be no alcohol today. It would be too easy to get my men drunk. I can't afford to tempt them. Well, all right, Thurman, you can stay, but keep out of the way.
5: Well, thank you, Doctor.
7: Well, gentlemen, I think it's time we took our positions. The observatory dome is up these stairs.
5: Yes, sir. After you, Doctor. What's
7: up
5: that?
7: Up the dome, quick!
8: Oh, what is it?
7: Plate. The photographic plates, they're all smashed.
8: There he is, a cultist.
7: He's going for the telescope. After him.
9: I've got him. This must be destroyed. It must be.
7: It's all right. It's all right. He didn't harm anything. Let him up.
5: Well, that's the high priest, Dr. Raton. Sor is his name. I was talking to him yesterday.
7: What do you want, Sor?
9: Nothing that you would give me of your own free will.
7: I made a bargain with the cult to give me certain data you had. In return, I promised to prove the essential truth of the creed.
9: There's no need to prove that. It stands proved by the doctrine of revelations.
7: I offered scientific backing for you believers.
9: You made of the darkness and the stars a natural phenomenon, removed all its real significance. That was blasphemy.
7: The facts exist.
9: Your facts are a fraud and a delusion.
7: How do you know?
9: I know.
7: I suppose you think, in trying to warn the world against the menace of madness, we are placing souls in jeopardy. Well, we have not succeeded, if that makes you feel better.
9: Your devilish instruments must be destroyed. We obey the will of the stars.
7: Someone call the police in Cerro City.
8: There's no time for that. Let me handle this. The eclipse is only a few minutes away. Look, Saw, will you give your word of honor to cause no trouble?
9: I will not.
8: Listen. Just as soon as the eclipse starts, we're going to take you and put you in a closet with the door closed, and you'll stay there. Then you won't see the darkness, and you won't see the stars. And that means the loss of your immortal soul according to the cult. All right now, will you give your word of honor?
9: You have it. You will all be damned for your deeds of today.
7: Look! Cameras.
10: Yes, sir.
7: Check the exposures carefully.
10: We will, sir.
8: You're shaking, Mr. Theremin.
5: Well, I don't feel very well, that's all.
8: You're not losing your nerve?
5: No, I'm just not used to this.
8: You could probably make the hideout.
5: Now look, I've been assigned to cover a story and intend to cover it.
8: Professional honor?
5: Yeah. And I'd give my right arm for a bottle right now. I need a drink.
9: No.
5: Oh, what's that?
8: The cultist. That's the doctrine of revelations.
5: Well, I don't understand it.
8: He's chanting some old cycle language. The doctrine of revelations was originally written in it. There are probably 2 million people in Cerro City who are trying to join the cult. One gigantic revival.
5: Now, Dr. Sharon, how do the cultists manage to keep the doctrine of revelations going from cycle to cycle? If everyone goes mad, who wrote this doctrine?
8: There are some people who don't see the stars. The blind. They would have memories, and that, combined with the confused, incoherent babbling of the mad, form the basis for the doctrine of revelations. The cult will be riding high down there in the city. I hope they make the most of it.
7: Dr. Sharon. Dr. Sharon. I've just heard from the hideout on private line.
8: They're in trouble?
7: They are safe. But the city is in shambles. You have no idea.
8: It'll get worse. What are you shaking about, Doctor? How do you feel?
7: I don't understand. The cultists are rousing the people to storm the observatory, promising them salvation, promising them anything.
8: How long till the total eclipse?
7: An hour. I'm going to check those cannons.
8: It's a gamble. It'll take time to get a mob out here. If the darkness comes first, we're all right. Look at Beta.
5: Yeah. It's cut in half.
8: It's getting darker. An interesting phenomenon.
5: My collar's suddenly tight.
8: Are you having any difficulty in breathing?
5: No. Why?
8: Difficulty in breathing is one of the first symptoms we've experimented.
5: I'm cold. It seems to be getting colder.
8: We'd better keep our minds on something else.
5: Yeah.
8: One of the astronomers has a theory about the stars. He thinks they may be suns that are too far away to see in the light. He developed a fantasy about a planet revolving around one sun. It's a mathematical possibility. Of course, there couldn't be any life. Part of the planet would always be dark and without light. Well, it's obvious. Without light, there can't be any life.
7: It's time for the artificial light. We can't read the instruments.
5: Artificial light?
8: One of the researchers in the university worked it out. It's animal grease packed around a wick. Here, I'll light it with this spark.
5: Why, it's beautiful. Yellow light. After 4 hours of red. It's beautiful. Light. Light.
3: The dome is quiet. The priest in his yellow robe sways slowly as his lips move in the ancient tongue. Over and over, he whispers the invocation to the stars. The technicians hunch over the instruments, and the sky gradually turns a horrible deep purple red. The air grows denser. Dusk, like a palpable entity, enters the room. The dancing circle of yellow light about the torches etches itself into ever sharper distinction against the ever-gathering grayness beyond. Outside, Beta is a mere smoldering splendor, taking a last look at the world. The western horizon in the direction of the city is lost in darkness, and along the highway to the observatory surges a menacing, shadowy mass.
7: The mob from the city. They're coming.
8: How long till total eclipse?
7: 15 minutes. That mob will be here in five.
8: We'll hold them off. Come on, Thurman, downstairs.
5: Now, wait a minute. There's no light down there.
8: We have to block the door. Come on.
5: I can't breathe. I can't go down there.
8: Take a torch. We take light with us. Come on.

0: Ayrton! Ayrton!
1: I'm here. Did you bar the door?
0: They won't get in.
1: All right now, everybody. 1 minute till totality. 1 minute. Just before totality, I'm changing the plate. That will leave one of you for each camera. Now remember, if you feel yourself going, get away from the camera.
2: It's dark. It's getting dark.
3: Sharon! Sharon, where are you? I can't see you.
0: I'm right here.
1: 30 seconds.
0: Ah! Look out, the priest.
2: I can't see him.
4: And the wicked shall perish. And the souls of the true believers shall be transported in glory to the stars.
0: You can see him against the torch.
1: Don't let him get to the telescope.
4: From the stars there reached on a heavenly flame. And where it touched, the cities of the world flamed to utter destruction.
1: Grab him! Grab him!
2: I'll take care of him.
4: The world must be destroyed by the stars.
0: I got him! I got him!
1: 5 seconds to totality. 4, 3, 2, 1.
5: The sky is black, and through it shine the stars. 30,000 minute suns shine down in soul-searing splendor. It's more frightening in its awful indifference than the bitter wind that shivers across the horrible, cold, bleak world.
6: The stars. The stars!
0: Ah!
6: The stars!
0: Ah!
6: The walls! The walls are coming in on me! They're coming in! Light! Light!
1: Darkness!
6: Light!
1: Forever and ever and ever, and the walls are breaking in! We did not know!

On the horizon in the direction of the city, a crimson glow begins growing. 1,000 fires strengthen in brightness that is not the glow of the sun. 1,000,000 fires as a world mad in the darkness screams in terror for the light. The night has come again.

0: 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The world of...
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0: Murder at Midnight.
1: I said put that gun away, Joe. Stop him, Freddy.
2: He can't hear you, Smalley. He's busy singing. I've been playing you to sleep.
1: Hey, Baker!
2: He can't hear you neither. We rocked him off long ago.
1: Joe, listen. Don't do it, please. I'll cut the take again. Anyway, you're safe. Don't push the switch on me. Don't.
3: Midnight. The witching hour when the night is darkest. Our fears the strongest. Our strength at its lowest ebb. Midnight. When the graves gape open and death strikes. How? You'll learn the answer in just a minute in Red Wheels.

0: And now, Murder at Midnight. Tales of mystery and terror by radio's masters of the macabre. 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
1: The desert, flat and empty under a heavy night sky. Speeding along its only road is a large bus. Lulled by the hum of the tires, its smooth motion, the passengers sleep. All of them, except one.
2: Joe. Joe, hey, wake up.
3: What?
2: I said, wake up.
3: What?
2: Oh, let me alone, will you? Let me sleep, will you? Hey, Joe, you don't think nothing went wrong. You don't, do you?
3: All right, I'm up. You know, kid, you got a face that talks too much.
2: I want to make sure everything's all right, that's all. Joe, I want to make sure.
3: This makes three times tonight you got to make sure. It's starting to get me, see? All right, now, I tell you once more. There ain't nobody following us. Okay?
2: But they was. They was. You said so yourself. They was at first.
3: That was a couple of days ago. And it was the newspaper said so, not me. Now, will you put that imagination of yours in mothballs? Nobody's following us. Nobody knows we killed them. And if they did, they'd probably be erecting a monument for us back in Denver this minute. So you just turn your nose against the window and watch the desert.
2: Yeah, but...
3: There's pretty sand in the desert.
2: But, Joe...
3: Will you turn your nose like I say?
2: Yeah, Joe.
3: You picked your lucky seat. You're in seat 7, ain't you?
2: Yeah, sure, Joe.
3: Well, then turn around. Watch the sand in the desert. That's right. And you found a penny? That's the sign you're always blabbing about. Sitting in seat 7 and found a penny. Lucky guy, that's you.
2: Yeah, that's me.
3: Yeah, so let me sleep, will you?
2: Yeah, that's me, lucky guy. Only I can't rest since that night we gave it to Smalley.
3: Look out of the window, Freddy.
2: Okay. What time is it?
4: It's almost 12. Smalley coming yet? Said he was going to be here at midnight.
2: No, but the cop...
3: What about him?
2: Well, he keeps coming back like he's fishing for something here.
3: He's just making the rounds. Don't you worry about him.
2: I don't like it, Joe. There's a smell about it.
3: Yeah, it stinks to me, too. Those two guys playing us for suckers. Baker and Smalley, a pair of shovel-foot dopes. Doing a little insurance on their own, and they won't cut us in on the take. Okay.
2: Hey, maybe we just ought to go away, Joe. Set up our own system somewhere else.
3: And let them get away with a double-cross? You kidding? It's arranged perfect, ain't it? Baker out like a light in the other room from that Mickey. We use his gun, and we're 1,000 miles away when he fries for killing his best friend.
2: Yeah, but Joe, don't forget me. I'm a jinx, I tell you. It'll backfire. Everything happens to me. Let's let it alone.
3: Just stroke that lucky rabbit's foot you bought today, and I'll do the work. Hey, what's that?
2: What? It's Smalley.
3: Yeah, yeah, all right. Now, just get to that piano and play him a little lullaby.
2: Hey, Joe, the cop's gone.
3: Get to the piano, I said.
2: Yeah. Maybe my luck switched because of the rabbit's foot.
5: Hi, brother.
3: Hello, Smalley. We've been waiting for you.
5: That's good.
3: Is it? It's not so good. We ain't happy.
5: No?
3: No. The whole thing grizzles me.
5: That's too bad. Where's Baker?
3: Do you think we'd sit around like a couple of stumps and let you collect all that protection without a peep?
5: I think you're getting too tall, Joe.
3: Only 5'8". That's 4 inches and 40 pounds weaker than you, Smalley. Just the same, Freddy and me, we want our share.
5: You got what's coming to you.
3: But you ain't got what's coming to you, Smalley. You see? This cuts you down to size.
5: Put that away, Joe.
3: Now you're 40 pounds, 4 inches, they'll make no difference.
5: I say put that gun away, Joe. Stop him, Freddy.
3: Freddy can't hear you, Smalley. He's busy singing. I mean, playing you to sleep.
5: Hey, Baker. Baker.
3: He can't hear you neither. We rocked him off long ago.
5: Joe, listen, now don't do it. I'll cut the take again. Any way you save it, don't push the switch on me. Don't.
3: Keep playing, Freddy, like nothing's happened.
6: I didn't figure on this kind of a cut.
3: I said keep playing, Freddy. Nothing's happened.
2: I can't.
3: All right, then just keep stroking your rabbit's foot. It'll be okay. Let's see now.
2: Oh, let's get out of here.
3: It's only half done, kid. Let's plant the gun on Baker before we blow.
2: Okay.
3: There, he's beginning to stir in there. Let's get out.
2: Hey, Stacy, I told you to cop downstairs.
3: Yeah, easy, kid, easy. That's perfect. Now they'll catch Baker just as he's getting up. So through the window and let the cops take over from here on out. Okay, kid, out you go. Come on. Come on. Attaboy.
2: Is it breaking the door down?
3: You keep stroking that rabbit's foot. You'll wear it out.
2: Hey, the cop got in.
3: So now we got a grand sand seat to watch the go with Baker right in the middle.
2: Oh, no. No, Joe, let's beat it while we can. What do we want to look for trouble for? Come on.
3: Shh, this I gotta see. Here he comes, the lunk. Staggering out of the bedroom. Is he dopey from that stuff we give him? Jerk. You don't even know he's got that gun we planted on him.
2: Please, Joe, I'm dancing around like crazy inside. Let's get out of here before they decide to look this way. This ain't smart, Joe.
3: Okay. I've had my fun. Let's blow. Make it Hollywood, Freddy. There's a lot of money out there. Easy picking.
2: Oh, they'll come after us, Joe. I got a feeling.
3: Don't be a dope. What do they want us for? They got Baker, ain't they?
2: Well, they'll look for us as witnesses.
3: Yeah. They know they're well rid of Smalley. All they want is a goat. And we left him in the stable back there.
2: Yeah, but the paper said...
3: Never mind the paper said. Sure, they'd say they want us around. But if we ain't there, we ain't.
2: Yeah. Hey, look, a penny.
3: Pick it up, kid.
2: Yeah. Brings good luck, Joe.
3: You see? Now we got nothing to worry about. What time does your next bus leave for L.A., ma'am?
7: One's leaving in about 5 minutes.
3: Okay, two for L.A.
7: That's 21.5 out of 25. Here you are. Thank you.
3: Come on, kid.
2: Hey, Joe.
3: Yeah?
2: You got a penny?
3: What for?
2: I want to weigh myself. I'll get a fortune ticket.
3: What about that penny you picked up?
2: Oh, no, Joe. That's a good luck penny. I mustn't spend that.
3: Okay, here you are.
2: Oh, gee, thanks.
3: What's the good news, kid?
2: It says...
3: Okay, so go on. What does it say?
8: But it says you're going to take a long, unexpected trip.
3: Say, that's pretty good. That's right, ain't it?
2: Maybe it don't mean that. Maybe it means the cops will get us and...
3: Finish reading it.
8: Okay. It says, you are too easily taken in and influenced by those around you.
3: What are you looking at me for?
2: Nothing, Joe.
3: Come on, kid. There's our bus pulling in. She is. Let's get out now.
2: Joe, let's wait for the next one, Joe.
3: Are you nuts? A 3-hour wait? What for?
2: That's got red wheels.
3: Pretty, ain't it?
2: Oh, red means danger. Let's take the next bus, huh?
3: Are you dope? Stroke your rabbit's foot.
2: Oh, but Joe, I got a feeling.
3: Good, so have I. And it says let's get to L.A. double quick and pick up some of that gold dust. Hey, driver.
9: Yeah?
3: When do we pull into L.A.?
9: Day after tomorrow. About this time.
3: Thanks. Come on, Freddy. The red wheels is on the outside.
2: Okay.
3: 7 and 8. That's us. Give me your bags. I'll shove it up here.
9: There we are.
2: Joe. Hey, Joe.
3: Now what?
2: Hey, you let me sit by the window, will you?
3: You can't see the wheels anyway.
2: Yeah, but you...
3: Oh, I get it. It's the number, huh?
2: Yeah.
3: You want the lucky 7. Oh, sure, kid. Sit and see 7 if it'll make you happy.

0: Red wheels.
1: Hey, are you still up?
0: Oh, I wish I could sleep.
1: Oh, look out the window. The night and the sand. You'll nod off.
0: Yeah. Yeah, okay, Joe. Out the window. The night and the sand. Night and sand. Night and sand. Sand. Sand like a gray smoke screen. Hiding us from the rest of the world. No eyes watching us. We're way away. Red wheels don't mean beans. That's nothing. I'm no pincushion for that lady luck. She's on my side. I add it all up. Rabbit's foot, that's one. Finding the penny, that's two. And seat seven, three. That's three against Red Wheels. Three against Red Wheels. What's that? Oh, no. No, it can't be. Hey, Joe. Joe, wake up. Oh, he said not to wake him. He said he wanted to sleep. But the bus. The bus. Look. Look, it's still moving, Joe. Speeding over the gray clouds of sand, and the driver's seat is empty. The bus is speeding, and there ain't no driver.
2: A bus with red wheels on a desert road. Where can a bus be going without a driver? Where would you expect to go after murder?

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1: Back to the bus, speeding through the desert, without a driver.
2: How could a bus move without a driver? It's crazy. Just close your eyes, Freddy. You're dreaming. Now, when you open your eyes again, you'll see. Now, straight ahead and see? There it is. I'm imagining things because I'm scared. Joe.
3: Hey, what's eating you now?
2: Look, Joe, look.
3: Coppers?
2: No, worse. It's this bus. It's moving.
3: But what'd you expect? Now, look, Brainy Pond.
2: Yeah, that's just the point. Look, straight ahead there.
3: Look. What the devil?
2: That's it, the devil. The devil's riding with us. He's holding the wheel. That's just why we can't see him. You see, there's no driver.
3: Holy smokes, I don't get it. What's making it
2: move? Something we can't see, Joe, something.
3: Shut up.
2: The bus has red wheels, Joe, remember? Red burns like fire. Can take you to only one place. That's where we're going. Maybe some of these dopes sleeping can dream a way out. Hey, everybody, wake up! Wake up!
4: What's all the racket?
5: Darling, don't cry.
6: What's the big idea?
2: I'll tell you the big idea. Look. Look straight front and see for yourself.
6: Yeah,
2: well,
6: holy smokes! There's no driver!
5: My baby!
7: Wait a minute, everybody. Don't get excited.
2: What do you mean, don't get excited?
7: Well, if you listen to me, I'll tell you. There wasn't anybody awake
2: I'll
7: when this...
2: I'll tell you who's driving this bus. It's the devil. And that means... You know where we're going?
7: Hey, you're creating a riot, you idiot. Let me talk.
2: Sure, talk. That's just what we need. This bus is riding us all where we got to do a lot of fast talking. Dead people got to tell why they should be led into heaven or to that other place.
3: Hey, what the devil are you...
2: The devil, see? We talk about him all the time, the devil. That's the guy we're going to have to see, I know. I know there's no other place for me. It must be the same for all of you.
3: Are you talking to your hat?
2: We're not dead. Oh, ain't we? Ha! We're on a bus. And the bus has got no driver. And the bus has got red wheels. And if you look outside, you can't see a thing but clouds of sand. Nothing. Nothing, just a bus moving. And if you add up what you did during your lifetime, I'll bet you'll find there was plenty wrong. Hey, you, fat boy. How'd you do it? With an axe, maybe?
7: I don't pay any attention to him, everyone. If you'll just listen to me...
2: And you, lady. Small little dame with a gray hair. What's the devil got against you?
7: And you. What's laying so heavy on your chest that you won't let me talk?
6: Yeah.
7: I'll tell you. I was
3: Why
7: up
3: do you
7: when
3: keep the... jabbering? Nothing to get excited. There's plenty to get excited about. Go ahead, kid. Go
8: no,
3: on.
8: No, Freddy. When someone gives you the green light to yap, that means to shut up.
2: We put on a good show, Joe and me. We did it with music.
8: I say button up.
2: No odds now, Joe. I can sing in any key. What's the difference now if he is a cop? We're all going to the same place.
8: I say shut up.
2: I played Smiley a lullaby. Joe rocked him to sleep with a bullet.
8: Freddy.
2: With a plain everyday gun. No fancy trimming.
8: You're 2% idiot.
2: Am I, Joe? Am I? Maybe I was once, but no more. I'm not going to take what's around waiting for us. You dopes can stick here like pigs in a slaughter pen if you want, but me, I'm finding a way out.
7: Hey, come back. Hey, stop him, somebody.
9: Hey, stop him.
2: Ah, that did it. Door open just for me. You chumps can fry where you're going, but not me. So long, suckers. I made it. I got to run now. Run. Space. Pack space between me and our devil wheels. Space. Oh, getting tired. Yeah. Hard running on sand. Get you tired, awful tired. Oh, but the bus is gone. I'm free of it. I'm alone now.
10: That's right, mister. You and me. We're all alone.
2: Sure. Hey, who are you?
10: I'm Mr. Rat.
2: Mr.?
10: Yeah, Mr. Desert Rat. I've been here 22 years. Fell off a bus just like you. And been wandering around ever since.
2: Well, how? Why don't you get out of here?
10: Because once you jump off, there ain't no other bus will stop to pick you up. You're all alone.
2: Hey, Mr. Rat.
10: Yes, Freddy?
2: Where you going?
10: Gotta keep wandering.
2: Keep wandering. The desert. Sand and nothing else for 22 years. Maybe another bus will pick me up. Maybe I shouldn't have jumped.
9: Maybe it might have been better the way it was before I changed.
2: No. No, there is something else. A tavern. Come on, Freddy. Pick him up and lay him down. Let's get to those people. Oh, nice town. Got a road. One, two, three, about five buildings. Hey! Hey, anybody around? Anybody home? Oh, there must be. There, in that saloon there. Oh, brother, could I use a drink? Beer, yeah, that's for me. Hey! Hey! What happened, everybody? What? Hey, no, stop that. Not that song, that's what I was playing when... Stop it, do you hear? Where are you? Through this door, maybe another room. Stop it, I said! Stop it! Oh, no. Oh, no, not again. A bus without a driver. A piano without anybody playing it. Just the keys moving by themselves. I gotta get out of here. I gotta get out of here before it... Hey, somebody. Ain't nobody here. Ain't there nobody? Oh, there it is again. It's coming from that house now. That last one on the road. Maybe this time. All right. I told you to stop it, didn't I? Still nobody. Still. Okay, if you won't stop it, I'll stop it for you. You've got to stop, do you hear?
11: Hello, Freddy.
9: You? Oh, can't be you. You're dead.
11: And what did you expect to find in a ghost town?
9: But you can't be.
11: Don't seem to like the music either. That sounded pretty good to you a couple of days ago. Want a drink, Freddy?
9: What kind of a drink?
11: A Mickey. Like you and Joe gave Baker before you knocked me off. You shouldn't have done it, Freddy.
9: I didn't have nothing to do with it, Smalley. Honest, it was Joe.
11: Have a drink, Freddy. You must be awful thirsty.
9: Nah.
11: I know I'm thirsty with that slug in my guts.
9: Now keep away from me, Smalley.
11: So why not let's have one together? A nice double Mickey.
9: I said keep clear of me.
11: You're scared, Freddy, aren't you? You're afraid of the dark and the desert and being here alone with me in a ghost town.
9: Joe?
11: When Joe isn't around, you get scared, kid, don't you? Too bad Joe isn't here to give you a little gumption. Fight me, Freddy. Get me, Freddy, or I'll get you first.
9: No, honest, Smalley, honest. I ain't got nothing against you. We gotta stick together here. It's dark.
11: And don't play with rats. I squash them.
9: Now keep away from me, I tell you. No.
11: Where are you going to run to, Freddy? There ain't no place to hide, not here.
9: I got a gun?
11: That makes you pig shot again, don't it?
9: I'll let you have it, Smalley. I swear I will.
11: That gun sort of takes Joe's place, don't it, you weak-livered little...
9: I warned you.
11: Have a drink, Freddy. With a Mickey. With a Mickey in it.
9: I didn't want to do it, Smalley. Not again, honest. I just... got him before he got me, that's all. It's all mixed up. I don't know how he got here, but I'm alive. Luck's coming my way again. This time for good. I got a feeling. Lucky rabbit's foot, lucky penny, everything lucky. Lady Luck, she's on my side now. I see a car outside. I hear it. Yeah. Moon eye headlights straight at me. Yeah. Just hop a ride to L.A., I'll be okay. Hey, you! Just wave my hands like this. He'll stop. Up and down, up. Down, up, down. Good. Slowing down. I'm okay now. Lift, mister, lift.
2: No. My bus with the red wheel. And it's still in the...

0: Bus number 22 checking in, Tom.
1: Okay, Johnny, I'll take it. Yeah, I hear you had a little excitement.
0: Excitement? Yeah, I guess so.
1: What do you mean, you guess so? You nab a couple of murderers on your bus, then
0: you... Well, there wasn't no excitement in it for me.
1: What?
0: You see, I wasn't there. They were all asleep when the bus broke down. There was no one to talk to, so after the tow car hooked onto the bus, I went up front in the tow car to chew the rag.
1: Yeah, so?
0: So nothing. When this guy wakes up, he went nuts. Started yapping about a murder and jumped off the bus. We had to chase him all through the desert, and he was so far gone, he didn't even see the tow car when we found him again.
1: So what happened to him, then?
0: He was nuts, I tell you, off his rocker.
1: Yeah?
0: Sure, we turned him and his buddy over to the cops in the next town at just about 12 o'clock midnight.
2: 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Perhaps our two friends will make that same trip again, and very soon, when they make their final payment for their...
3: murder!

0: remember to be with us again when death takes the wheel on a lonely journey and the clocks strike 12 for
1: Murder at Midnight.
0: The part of Freddy was played by John Sylvester. 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

0: This is the fascinating story of Dantro, the Planet Man, troubleshooter for the League of Planets organization, the law enforcement body for peace and justice in the celestial world, whose headquarters and center of operations are situated on the capital of all the planets, Planaria Rex. From Mercury to Pluto, wherever danger threatens the universe, you will find Dantro, the Planet Man, fighting for fair play. In a moment, the Planet Man. Slats and Rura aboard the Alpha and the Mardi fleet, having been drawn to the surface of the graveyard planet, are engaged in a last-ditch battle with the insect men. The ships are being slowly drained of power by the magnetic field. Their last resort will be to destroy the planet and Planet Man with it. Unknown to them, Dantro is about to attack the insect men with the freed slaves and fugitives as his allies. Barrow, the robot, far below, waits to destroy the power plant and the planet. Only minutes remain in the race against time and destruction.
1: Here's the plan, Grig. To get as close to the insect men as we can without being seen, you and your men will come with me. Sacro will take his crew around and, on the signal of blue flare, attack simultaneously from the other side of the circle.
2: I understand, Dantro. How much time do we have?
1: Barrow will destroy the planet in exactly 8 minutes. We have to be aboard those ships by then.
2: Do they know we're coming? Will they let us through and aboard?
1: We'll have to take the chance, at least until we attack. So far, the insect men haven't detected any of our contact or communications. But I'm not going to risk the longer beam necessary to contact the ships.
2: The Mardi are liable to shoot us down. They'll think we're part of the insect men's army.
1: That's one of the risks. No time to talk further. Does Sacro know the plan and signal?
2: He's tuned into the conversation.
1: Very well, then. Let's get going. And remember, the signal is a blue flare. No turning back. If anyone falls, and that includes me, leave him and keep heading for the ships. Understand?
2: Yes.
1: Then let's go.
3: How are we doing, Rura?
4: If we could only hold our power, they couldn't touch us. Our shields are standing against everything they've got.
3: Maybe we'll be able to polish them off before our power runs too low.
4: I was hoping for that, but there's little chance. For every insect man we destroy, 10 take his place. And they've got more equipment than we could possibly smash in the time that's left.
3: Rura, how can you talk of smashing a planet with Dantro out there?
4: We don't even know that he's out there, Slats. He may be dead, but we can't put his life against all those of our crews. And we can't let these ships fall into the hands of the insect men. With this fleet, they could spread their evil out beyond their planet.
3: I'm going to try to contact Dantro on the communicator.
4: Well, it doesn't reach out far at all in this field, Slats.
3: I know, but I got a hunch he's around here somewhere. I'm going to try anyhow. Hello, Slats aboard the Alpha calling Dantro. Are you around, Dantro? Can you hear me? Answer me. We're going to have to destroy the planet, Dantro. Come in, Dantro.
4: I'm afraid you're wasting your time, Slats.
3: Shh, maybe he'll answer.
4: Face it, Slats, he isn't going to answer. We can't wait much longer anyway.
3: Listen, I'm going out there and look for him.
4: Slats, don't be a fool. You couldn't live out there for a minute. We're under a steady barrage of rays powerful enough to blast a space dreadnought. The only thing that's saving us is our protective shields.
3: If only I wasn't worried about Dantro. I'd tell you to use a planet buster now.
4: We will, Slats, in about 2 minutes. That's all the time we can wait. Our power level is dangerously low now.
3: If only I was on one of those ships out there on the outer circle, at least I could fight. As it is, I just stand here and watch.
1: We're almost close enough now, Grig. Once we get into combat, it'll be every man for himself. Try to fight your way to the closest ship. Are your men deployed?
2: Yes, Dantro, on either side of us.
1: Everyone, get on your space helmets. Here goes the flare.

0: 1 minute left, and then you can use those planet busters. That's wrong, Roar. I'm sure Danto's out there somewhere alive.
1: Look, I've endangered the fleet too much as it is, Slats. We can't wait.
0: But I'm Roar. Hey, Roar, look.
1: What? What do you see?
0: Out there. You see it? Over in that area.
1: A flare. What does it mean? It's just a flare.
0: Don't you understand, Roar? That's Danto. It means he's alive. He's out there.
1: Why do you say that?
0: Because of the flare. He had a supply of those flares. That was a signal we agreed on. Now you've got to wait.
1: Oh, don't be a fool, Slats. Every spaceship has flares like that. The insect men must have them, too. You can't be sure it's Danto.
0: I am sure, I tell you. It's Danto. I know it is.
1: Where are you going?
0: I'm going out there, Roar, and don't try to stop me. Dantro's out there, and he may need help.
1: Slats, Slats, take off that spacesuit. Come back. You can't live out there. Slats, I warn you, I'm setting off the planet busters as I planned.
2: Slats is determined to help Danto at all costs, even his own life. What will the next minute bring? We'll be back in a moment, so level off.

0: When we left Slats, he was about to leave the Alpha and try to rescue Dantro, despite the tremendous odds against him. Rura has threatened to set off the Planet Busters in exactly 60 seconds. In the meantime, Dantro, Grig, and the slaves are trying to fight their way through the insect army and get aboard the Mardi fleet.
1: All right, Grig, let's go. Stand left side of me. We'll see if we can't teach those insect men a few tricks about infiltration.
2: They've spotted us. Look out. They're turning a secret turret this way.
1: Not so easy as all that. Watch. Good. Watch your left there, Grig. Down.
2: That was close, thanks. What was
1: it? Nothing today. If we have these suits on, they'll block out radiation. Where are we headed? That's my ship, the Alpha, in the center. Now let's try to make it.
2: I hope they don't think we're insect men.
1: Well, we certainly don't look like it.
2: Yeah, but most of those turrets on the ships are automatic. They fire at any target.
1: Grig, quick, behind you!
2: Are you all right, Grig? Hey, listen, did you get him?
1: He won't bother anyone again.
2: Watch it!
1: Thanks, Grig, I didn't see him.
2: That's all right, thanks for seeing me. How much time left?
1: About 2 minutes.
2: I don't think we're gonna make it.
1: We've got to make it. Come on.
2: Over there. There's another one coming. I'll get him.
1: Hold it, Grig, don't fire! That's no insect man, it's one on our side.
2: Who is

0: Dantro, is it really you? Where are you?
1: About 300 yards from the Alpha. Can you wait for us? We'll be there in a minute or two if we have any luck.
0: I don't know. The protective shields are going fast. Can't wait until they do, or the insect men will destroy or capture the fleet. Hurry, I'll wait as long as I can, but hurry.
2: We gotta get around those two tanks. You see them there? They're right between us and the Alpha.
1: Our hand weapons won't even dent their armor. If they see us, we're sunk. There's only one thing to do. So long. Greg, come back.
2: Hey, what's he doing?
1: Huh? He has some anti-tank atomics, but if he gets close enough to use them, he'll go up with the tanks. Greg, come back.
2: Look, he's gonna make it. There he goes.
1: He killed himself, too. Come on, we mustn't let his sacrifice go in vain.
0: Hurry, Dantro, hurry!
2: Hey, there's the Alpha. We're almost there. Lucky I left the otter hatch open. We'd never have time to wait.
1: You're going first, Lutz.
2: Okay, no time to argue. Come on.
1: Right behind you.

0: Slats, wake up, Slats.
1: Look out, Dancer, he's out there. You got to save him, Rora. Wait, Rora.
2: Slats, everything's all right. Dancer was here, Slats.
3: Where am I?
1: Dancer, you're safe.
0: Yes, Slats, I'm safe, thanks to you and Aurora here. If she hadn't waited for us, we'd be back there.
3: Is the battle over? Do we win?
0: The battle's over, but nobody wins a battle like that.
3: What are you talking about?
2: I'll explain, Dantro. You see, Slats, the graveyard planet is nothing but a mass of whirling gas, now and the insect men with it.
3: You used the planet busters then?
2: No, we didn't get the chance. I didn't know what had happened until Dantro explained it to me.
3: Well, if you didn't use the planet busters, then what happened? What's she talking about, Dantro?
0: There was no time to explain before when we were trying to get to the Alpha. But Barrel was down in the city of the insect men, and he detonated their entire power plant. Must have set off a chain reaction that destroyed the plant.
3: We just made it. Say, how about the others, the guys who were with you? They make it?
0: Most of them, Slats, but I'm afraid many weren't so lucky, and they died with the insect men on their planet.
3: That is rough. Who were they, prisoners?
0: Slaves, Slats, survivors of the other ships the insect men had trapped.
3: I guess the galaxy won't miss the insect men. They deserved what they got. Hey, wait a minute. You mean Barrel went up in that, too?
0: That's right, Slats. Barrel took his own life to save the galaxy. Well, I guess you'd call it consciousness rather than life since he was a robot.
3: That's rough. For a robot, he was all man. I know a few humans who could take lessons from him. Say, where are we headed?
0: We're going partway back with Rura, then she'll transfer to one of the Mardi ships, and we'll set a course for Planaria Rex.
3: It's a great idea. And no side trips this time, huh? I've had enough excitement.
0: None at all, Slats?
3: Well, now that you mention it, we might just stop off once or twice, just for a fast look around.
4: Slats certainly seems to have become an untiring adventurer. Will our friends head back for Planaria Rex, or will they take a fast look around? We'll be back in a moment, but first, here is a message the Planet Man wants you to hear.

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13: Come in. Welcome. Welcome to Mystery Theater. I am Hyman Brown. I'm ready, if you are, to probe once again into the depths of imagination and the heights of illusion. What is life? A philosopher asked. And to answer his own question, he replied, life is an illusion, a shadow, a story. And this may well be, but in that event, we may well ask, whose illusions? Whose shadow? Whose story? Is this life only a dream? Are we characters in our own reverie? If that's true, and it may well be, who and what are we when we awake?
14: Work is for suckers. There's a quicker, easier way.
15: And the jails are filled with people who took it. If you work, you can put money in the bank.
14: The idea is to take money out of the bank.
15: Ah, but you have to deposit it first.
14: No, you don't. Not if you walk in with a gun.
15: And suppose the police try to stop you?
14: Well, you just have to shoot it out.
15: Have you ever shot it out with the police?
14: Well,
15: have you?
14: Wouldn't you like to know, Mary, baby? Wouldn't you like to know?
13: Our mystery drama, Death is a Dream, was written especially for Mystery Theater by Sam Dan and stars Mercedes McCambridge. I'll be back shortly with Act One.

0: we are such stuff as dreams are made on, and our little world is rounded with a sleep. So said William Shakespeare, and so lives Mary Catherine Collins. Mary Catherine lives in a world of never-ending nightmare. It's a world of heart-stopping terror and apprehension. Each night, there is the dream, the same dream. It refuses to leave her. Each night, the dream is exactly the same in every detail. It's just the way it was when she dreamed it for the first time on that night of August the 14th. That night is seared in her memory.
1: I see Joe, my brother Joe, and he's walking, walking his beat. The night's dark, and a soft rain is falling, and drops of water glisten on his black policeman's raincoat. And he's whistling that tune, the tune I never heard anywhere else, and he always said, one day I'll tell you the name of it. And he's walking down that street, that old, tired, run-down street, alone, all alone. And because it's my dream, he doesn't see what I see, just around the corner. A man. It's too hard to make out his face in the dark, but he carries a box in one hand and a pistol in the other. And he's climbing out of the window of a warehouse just as my brother's about to turn the corner. And I scream, look out, Joe! Look out, he's got a gun! Joe! But he didn't hear me. He didn't hear me. My brother.

0: Oh, it was a dream. Yes. Who? Yes, just a minute. Who is it?
1: Mary? It's Frank Miller.
0: Oh! Yes, what? What is it, Frank? Come on in.
2: Mary,
0: You... You're here because of Joe.
2: Yes, Mary.
0: Something has happened to Joe, and you've come to tell me yourself.
2: Mary.
0: Joe is dead. He's dead, isn't he? Why else would you be here at this time of the night? Joe's dead.
2: Yes, Mary.
0: He was killed by some hoodlum who was robbing a warehouse at the end of Water Street.
2: Mary, who told you?
0: I saw it happen.
2: Now, Mary, you must get a hold of yourself.
0: He was shot just as he turned the corner. His revolver was still in his holster. He never had a chance. Joe never had a chance.
2: I know how hard it is, Mary.
0: I saw it happen. Oh, why? Why did I see it happen? I saw it happen as if I were sitting in a theater and it was all taking place on a giant screen. And from that night on, I saw it happen. Every night. Every night I was condemned to relive it again. And again. And again.
2: Lieutenant Miller. Who? Oh, look, tell her... No, tell her to come in. Mary, it's good to see you.
0: Is it? Good to see me, Frank?
2: Mary, how can you say that?
0: I'm becoming a pest. Admit it, Frank.
2: Oh, I'll admit no such thing.
0: I haunt you day and night. I pester you with phone calls every hour on the hour.
2: Well, it's understandable. I know how much your brother Joe meant to you.
0: No, you don't. Nobody could ever hope to understand how much Joe meant to me.
2: Mary, I'm sorry.
0: We're all sorry. But sorrow gets us nowhere. It's been 6 weeks now since Joe was killed.
2: Mary, we've had every available man out on this case.
0: I know. It isn't your fault. But I know how the department works. And little by little, my brother is going to become a statistic. Just another police officer killed in the line of duty by an unknown assailant.
2: Mary, we're doing our best.
0: I didn't say you weren't. What I'm saying is that your best isn't good enough.
2: That's not fair.
0: Fair? Oh. What's fair? Was it fair for my brother to be gunned down without warning? His revolver is still in his holster? Oh, why did he have to be killed? Joe was a good cop. He gave everybody a break, and he liked to help people. Why did he...
2: Look, Mary, we'll get the killer.
0: No, I don't think so. And so that's why...
2: That's why what?
0: That's why... I'm going to get him myself.
2: Well, just what exactly does that mean?
0: It means I'll have to get him myself.
2: Well, how can you...
0: I plan to spend a great deal of time in that neighborhood.
2: Doing what?
0: Teaching school.
2: Teaching school?
0: Why not? I'm a school teacher.
2: But you're teaching uptown.
0: I've asked for a transfer.
2: Do you know what those kids are like? What that area is like?
0: It was where my brother worked and was murdered.
2: What can you possibly hope to...
0: I intend to become a part of that neighborhood.
2: You mean you'll poke around and ask questions?
0: You can put it any way you like.
2: You realize you can get yourself killed?
0: I have a job to do. I'd taken step one. I'd made the decision to leave the soft and delightful job at North Crescent High School, known and with good reason as the country club. My principal was completely at a loss to understand why I'd want to leave his pleasant, well-ordered school for what he could only describe as the witch's cauldron at Southern District. Well, of course, there was no way I could explain it. And now, step two. To be accepted by John Hodges, principal at Southern District. And suddenly I realized it wasn't going to be automatic.
3: You thought we were so desperate for teachers here we'd grab anybody who walks in?
0: Well, truthfully, I didn't think there'd be...
3: Well, the first part of your assumption is correct. We are desperate for teachers. Teachers. That's why we have to be very particular.
0: But I...
3: Yes, Miss Collins.
0: I have a good record.
3: Miss Collins, tell me, what are you doing here?
0: Well, isn't that obvious? I want to teach English at your school.
3: Why?
0: Because I'm an English teacher.
3: Look, we've done more fencing in the 5 minutes you've been in this office than all of the Three Musketeers put together. You have had the plum of the system. A job at North Crescent, mostly motivated kids from comfortably situated families. 90% of them go on to college. Do you know what we have here?
0: Oh, I think so.
3: You think so? Miss Collins...
0: I know. They are difficult children.
3: Difficult? Yes. Children? No. These are only adolescents chronologically.
0: Well, I felt that there was no challenge at North Crescent.
3: I see.
0: And that here I would be tested to the utmost of my ability. I want to see if I can measure up. Well, Mr. Hodges, won't you say something?
3: Miss Collins, I am seldom, if ever, at a loss for words. But I simply cannot figure you out.
0: You mean you don't believe me?
3: I need teachers. Cavalier as I may sound, I need teachers.
0: I work best with seniors.
3: Do you?
0: Yes, especially with the advanced lit courses.
3: Do you think you can teach Shakespeare?
0: I've done it.
3: Okay. Good luck. We'll set up a program for you.
0: Thank you, Mr. Hodges. And I know that I'll be successful.
3: I'm sure you will. Provided you survive.
0: And so the time arrived for me to report for my first class. And I paused at the doorway and looked into the room. My heart did more than sink. It almost died within me. That classroom was a madhouse. They were tough kids. I almost regretted my transfer, but I remembered my brother, Joe. And I knew I'd have to go through with this somehow. I needed a reason to be in that neighborhood. And I had to start with a nucleus of friends. Or even acquaintances.
4: Hey, look at this. Hey, is this the teacher?
5: Come on,
4: Steve. Hey, Teach, what are you doing right now, huh?
0: This class.
5: Hey, Teach, what are you doing tonight?
0: Please.
6: Hey, look at her.
0: Please. This class will come to order.
4: Please. Oh, I'm going to order a couple of beers. Hey, what are you going to have, Chuck?
5: Hey, you, who's got the dice? Let's get the game going.
4: Yeah, huh?
0: Now, you. You in the blue shirt. Yeah. You report to the principal's office.
5: Oh, how about that? Oh,
0: and you, you there with the red hair, will you please sit down?
4: Oh, that's a wig. I'll take it off.
0: That young lady near the window.
4: Yeah, but she ain't no lady.
5: Hey, there ain't no action around here.
4: Let's dance. Let's move it.
0: All right, now. Turn off that radio.
4: Hey, Teach, can I have the pleasure of this dance?
5: Hey, I've seen her first.
0: Will you please turn off that radio? Now, turn that off. I'm sorry, Mr. Hodges. It was a fiasco.
3: I know. I was just across the hall. I saw it all.
0: You saw it? And you permitted it?
3: We have to find out if you can control these kids. You can empty the room by sending everyone to my office for discipline, but that's not teaching. I'm afraid you'd better go back to North...
0: Oh, no, please give me another chance.
3: Why?
0: Because...
3: I could understand it if you liked these kids, but... But you don't.
0: Oh, I do, really.
3: No. And they sensed it the minute you walked in. They saw it. They felt it.
0: They felt what?
3: Your hostility. Your contempt.
0: Oh, that's not true.
3: It isn't? You are repelled by these youngsters, and it shows. Now, Miss Collins, you'd better go back to the well-ordered world of North Crescent.
0: Oh, please, Mr. Hodges, you must give me another chance.
3: I'm sorry, Miss Collins, it won't work.
0: No, you can't turn me down.
3: Miss Collins, I will give you another chance on one condition. You must tell me the real reason you want to work here.
0: But I told you.
3: No, you didn't. And now I insist.
0: Very well, Mr. Hodges. I'll tell you.
6: Well, what will Mary tell him? The real reason? If she does, how will he take it? If not the real one, then she needs a reason that sounds convincing. And can she make one up upon the spur of the moment? One thing we know. Mary must have the job if she is to have any chance of finding her brother Joe's killer. Well, fortunately, she has a few moments to think about it before Mystery Theater returns with Act Two.

0: Things are seldom what they seem. Skim milk masquerades as cream. It's one of Mary Catherine Collins's favorite verses, and now it's going to form a pattern for the next portion of her life. She's attempting to masquerade as a dedicated teacher in a slum district school in order to find out, if she can, the identity of her brother's killer. But her first problem is to get the job. And John Hodges, the principal, has very grave doubts indeed.
1: Mr. Hodges, I agree. It's time we told each other the truth.
2: Let's say it's time you told me the truth.
1: My name, Collins. Does that mean anything to you?
2: Collins, no, I don't think so.
1: Well, almost 2 months ago, a police officer was killed in this neighborhood.
2: Oh, yes. Yes, I knew him.
1: Officer Collins.
2: I never even knew his last name. Everyone called him Joe.
1: He was my brother.
2: Oh, I am sorry.
1: And then you know that he was an unusual man.
2: Yes.
1: He could have risen high. He could have gone far in the department, but he chose not to. He felt that good cops were needed in places like this. And I feel that if I could take his place somehow, if I could be the kind of influence in the classroom that he tried to be out on the street.
2: Well, I won't be the one to refuse you.
1: Oh, thank you, Mr. Hodges.
2: Miss Collins, why do you think your brother was so successful with the people in our neighborhood?
1: Well, I suppose he had a gift.
2: He surely did. And do you know what that gift was? He liked the people. That's 90% of what you need, Miss Collins.
1: I had told him a half-truth, but it was enough to nail down the job. And now, in order to keep it, I'd have to like those kids. But how? Okay, round one.
3: Hey,
1: come out fighting. All right, now. Now, calm down. Now. Class, today I am going to introduce you to a man named William Shakespeare.
3: Yeah, where is he?
1: He's right here in this book in my hand.
3: Well, why should I want to meet him? What's in it for me?
1: Uh-huh. That's a very good question. What is your name? Charlie, I believe, huh?
3: Oh, yeah, good.
1: Well, you should become acquainted with Mr. Shakespeare, because as soon as you go back to reform school...
3: I'm too old for reform school. I go up to the big joint on my next raft.
1: Well, either way, you're going to have a lot of time on your hands. And Mr. Shakespeare can make it pass very quickly. Hello?
4: Mary, I finally tracked you down.
1: Oh, hello, Frank.
4: I didn't know you were going to live down there, too.
1: Well, see, I found this little apartment. It's convenient to the school.
4: Mary, the neighborhood.
1: Oh, I know. Believe me, I know. But people do live here.
4: Mary, what are you doing? You can't go around asking people, do you know who killed police officer Collins?
1: Yes, I understand.
4: Well, then what are you doing?
1: I don't know. Frank, it's just being here. I mean, I could hear something or see something.
4: The department is working on it. You can get hurt.
1: Oh, Frank.
4: What is it? What's the matter?
1: Frank,
4: Mary, is something wrong? I can have a cop over there in just a second.
1: No, I'm all right.
4: Are you sure?
5: Yeah, I hear you. What's the matter? You think everybody's deaf? What do you want?
1: Listen, I live upstairs in apartment 4F.
5: Oh, yeah, you're the school teacher.
1: Yes, I have to see the superintendent.
5: Look, honey, down here we don't have no superintendents. We got janitors.
1: I have to see him immediately.
5: Well, you can't do it.
1: Why not?
5: Because he's drunk. Look for yourself. You see? Sprawled all over the couch.
1: Well, somebody has to do something.
5: About what?
1: There's a rat in my apartment.
5: Only one? Oh, you lucky.
1: I just saw him.
5: How do you know it's a him?
1: I was sitting at the telephone and I saw this enormous rat.
5: You sure it wasn't a mouse?
1: Oh, what's going to be done about it?
5: You got a gun? Shoot him.
1: Now, please.
5: Okay. When Strongheart here wakes up, I'll send him to your place. He'll bring up a broom handle or a trap. I don't know what he does.
1: And what am I going to do in the meantime?
5: About what?
1: About the rat.
5: I don't know. Try to make friends with him.
1: Try to make friends with him? Well, the days passed and I couldn't make friends with anybody. In the class, I'd reached a point where I was being tolerated, but just barely. And in the neighborhood, I was obviously alien clay. There was something different about me. My clothes, my accent, I had the look of somebody who didn't have to live there. And that made me suspect. And another thing, I was a teacher. I worked for the government, and the government always meant trouble. There were police, parole officers, and welfare investigators. I was beginning to feel very foolish. How was I ever going to get anywhere in finding Joe's killer? To whom could I talk?
3: Well, how are you, Mary?
1: Well, good morning, Charles.
3: You saw because I called you Mary. It ain't as if we were in class. Hey, where'd you get the car?
1: I didn't get it. I bought it. I earned the money and I bought it.
3: Oh, why do you always have to make a lesson out of everything? You're trying to tell me get a job, Charlie, be a good little boy, work hard, save your money, and one day you'll have enough to
1: buy... Yes, I suppose that is what I'm trying to tell you.
3: Work is for suckers. There's a quicker, easier way.
1: And the jails are filled with people who took it. Now listen, Charles, you like this car. Well, I worked to put the money in the bank.
3: The idea is not to put the dough in the bank, but to take it out.
1: Ah, but you have to deposit it first.
3: No, you don't. Not if you walk in with a gun.
1: But that's stealing.
3: What about all the smooth, dignified, white-haired guys who steal millions and get away with it?
1: Well, if you want to be a crook, why not be the best? Get yourself a good education so you can become one of the smooth, dignified, white-haired boys yourself.
3: What are you, out of your mind?
1: Why? I mean, is your way better? Do you want to spend your life in jail or be gunned down?
3: Listen, Mary, what are you doing here?
1: Making a living.
3: Oh, come on, come on. You don't have to work here. You're a class dame. What's your angle?
1: Angle?
3: Everybody's got an angle. Unless...
1: Unless what?
3: Unless you like it down here. But then you'd have to be nuts.
6: All right, come on, you guys.
1: All right. All right, everybody, that's it. Now, for tomorrow, we have pages 30 through 45.
5: 12 pages?
7: What the heck is this? It's so
6: much. Miss Collins?
1: Yes, Tony, what is it?
6: It ain't nothing.
1: No, it isn't anything.
6: Yeah, that's right. It isn't anything.
1: You have well?
6: Well, like I said, it isn't nothing. Anything. But, I want to tell you something.
1: Yes?
6: About Shakespeare.
1: Oh?
6: I used to think, Shakespeare, what gives with Shakespeare, you know? But all of a sudden, I seen it. I mean, I seen the guys for real.
1: Is that so?
6: Yeah, like you was reading, and you said, neither a borrower nor a lender be. Remember? That's Shakespeare, right?
1: Yes, it's Hamlet.
6: Yeah, this guy Polonius says that, But that's what my old man, he should rest in peace. Yeah, that's what my old man always used to say to me. He'd say, Tony, don't borrow money off of the guy. Don't lend money off of the guy. And you'll be friends with everybody, you see?
1: Yes, I see.
6: This Polonius, I hear what he says. Okay, he knows some fancy words my old man never heard of, but this Polonius, he's my old man.
1: Well... I'm happy to hear that.
6: Yeah, I kind of miss the old man, you know? And now I come across this guy, and, what I want to say is, thanks.
1: Well, I'm sure you're welcome, Tony.
6: Look, if there's something I can do for you, I mean, you name it. Is there something I can do for you?
1: How could I ask him? How could I say, do you know who killed Officer Joe Collins? What kind of a question would that be? And where would it lead? And why would he know? But I finally promised that I would call on him if ever I needed help. I don't know how long I'd been sitting there when...
2: Mary.
1: What?
2: Oh, I was walking down the hall. Your classroom door was open. I saw you sitting there. There was something very strange about you.
1: Oh, really?
2: Yes. For the first time since you've come here, I saw you smiling.
1: Oh, I always smile.
2: No. This was truly a smile, as if it came from the basic meaning of the word itself, which means to be astonished. What happened?
1: Well, I think I just taught somebody something.
2: And you're starting to get an inkling of the reason why your brother Joe worked down here.
1: I think so.
5: Hey, Mary.
1: Oh, hello, Dora. Did you tell your husband about the leaky faucet?
5: Oh, yeah. He'll get around to it one of these weeks. Listen. Now, tell me if I'm talking out of turn. Are you on the lam?
1: What do you mean?
5: Oh, you know what I mean, kid. Do the cops want you?
1: Well, what makes you think the cops want me?
5: Because a cop has been around asking for you, a plainclothes guy.
1: Well, then how did you know he was a cop?
5: Oh, kid, I can smell him. He's in the hallway now.
1: He is? Well, thanks.
5: Ah, so you are on the lam.
1: I didn't say that.
5: Then what are you going back to your car for?
1: Well, I just remembered I have a date.
5: Listen, kid, I'm glad to help. Now, before you come back, give me a ring, huh? I'll tell you if the coast is clear.
1: Of course, I knew it was only Frank. But I acted on the spur of the moment, and acted is exactly the right word for it. And Dora spread the word. The implication was that I was sort of hiding out down here. And instantly, my status changed. People no longer stopped talking when I passed by. I was no longer given guarded attention when I walked into a shop. Evidently, now I belonged. But I was getting no closer to my objective. How could I come out with the direct questions? I was becoming a part of the neighborhood, but I still wasn't getting anywhere.
8: Give it up, Mary.
1: Frank, I can't. I've got to get that murderer.
8: I know, but it will have to be done in the usual way.
1: And maybe it won't be done at all.
8: That could happen.
1: And the killer goes free, is that right? What am I going to do?
8: Come home, to where you belong.
1: No, I belong where I can find Joe's killer.
8: But it hasn't worked.
1: Help me, Frank.
8: How?
1: But tell me how I should go about it. I don't know what moves to make.
8: There are no moves you can make.
1: I mean, if you were in my place, you are a trained detective, what would you do?
8: Well, I'd have stool pigeons out. We did, you know, but nobody picked up the slightest rumble.
1: Very well, the informer angle has been covered. Then what?
8: Well, the truth is, we're doing what you're doing, and with no more success. What's got us licked is if we could only get a description, any kind of description, then we could ask definite questions. We could ask, do you know a guy who codes like this or that? But there are no witnesses.
1: What? What did you say, Frank?
8: I said, there are no witnesses.
1: But that isn't true.
8: What isn't true?
1: There was a witness.
8: Mary, what are you saying?
1: There was a witness. There was a witness.
0: Was there? I've been following the story very carefully, closely, and I'm not aware of any witness. After all, Joe was killed on a lonely street. No one was there when it happened. Oh, yes, of course there was. Can you figure out who? It should take you more than a few moments, and by then, Mystery Theater will return with Act 3. Joe Collins was killed in the line of duty. He was walking along a deserted street late one rainy night, doing his job, walking his beat, and someone shot him down and fled. 2 months have gone by, and the police are nowhere nearer catching the killer than they were the night it happened. Kate, his sister, has discovered the one element that is vital to the successful capture of the criminal. Or so she says.
8: Mary, there were no witnesses. No one saw it happen.
1: That isn't true. Someone did see it happen.
8: Who?
1: Me.
5: What? I saw it happen.
8: Mary, you weren't there.
1: I didn't say I was there. I said I saw it happen.
8: But how could you possibly...
1: Because I dreamed about it.
8: Oh, Mary.
1: That night you came to my apartment to tell me yourself, remember?
8: I remember.
1: And you will also remember that I knew it before you even told me.
8: Yes, I remember.
1: Well, how did it happen that I could even tell you where? At the end of Water Street. And remember, you were shocked. Remember, you said, Mary, who told you?
8: At the time, I was upset and nervous.
1: How would I know that it was Water Street? I saw Joe turn that corner. And I saw the man coming out of the window of the warehouse. And I saw that he had a gun. And he fired as soon as he saw my brother. I am the witness because I saw the whole thing.
8: All right, Mary. Fine, tell me. What does the killer look like?
1: What?
8: Well, you say you saw the killing. Describe the killer. Is that an unfair question?
1: Oh, no, but I...
8: But what?
1: Well, I didn't get a good look at him.
8: Oh.
1: See, I was so terrified, and I was so afraid for Joe that I... And besides, the man was in the shadow. I couldn't see him.
8: I hate to say this, Mary, but your dream really doesn't do us any good. From a practical point of view, that is.
1: Yes, but next time I'll concentrate on the killer.
8: Next time?
1: Yes, next time. Tonight. Every night I dream this dream, Frank. Every night. And this time I'm not going to fight it. I'll wait for it gladly. I'll welcome it. And this time I won't look at my brother. I'll look at the killer. Joe! Joe, look out. He's got a gun. Joe! I tried to look at the man in the shadowy darkness, but I couldn't take my eyes off my brother. And it's in that darkness that the killer exists, and I've got to find him there. I must remember to look there, to look again.
5: You sent for me, John?
1: Oh, I'm sorry. I didn't know there was anyone here with you.
3: Hi, Teach.
1: Well, what's the trouble?
9: You'll have to go to the police station and identify your car.
1: Why?
9: Well, it seems Charles here and a few of his buddies took your car and went joyriding and then piled it up against a telephone pole. They would have abandoned it except for the fact that a police cruiser happened along. The rest got away. Charles was caught.
1: Oh?
9: Preliminary estimates on the damage run about $900.
3: Now, what's everybody running a fee for? The insurance pays, don't it?
9: That's a great attitude.
3: I'm glad you like it.
9: This time, I'm afraid it's jail. I've given up on you, Charles.
3: Now you're breaking my heart.
1: Oh, why does Charles have to go to jail?
9: Stealing a car is against the law.
1: Who says he stole the car?
9: What?
1: Who says he stole the car? The truth is, I gave him permission to use the car.
9: Mary... Mary, it's wrong for you.
1: No, you see, I don't use it very much, and I understand if you don't run a car regularly, you get carbon deposits, isn't that so?
9: This is not the way to do things.
1: Well, that's the truth.
9: I won't permit it.
1: John, it's the way it happened.
9: Okay. Okay, I'll hold still, but on one condition. This one and his pals, they've got to get jobs and cover the insurance bill.
1: Oh, that sounds reasonable.
9: I know the foreman at Jackson's warehouse. You fellas can all work there after school. And now, if you'll excuse me.
3: Thanks. I said you were a class dame.
1: What's been done is done, Charles. And you will have to pay to have it fixed.
3: Oh, listen, me and the guys can steal you a better one.
1: Oh, no, no, no. I don't think so. Listen, you're smart, Charles. Why be a cheap crook? How about becoming one of those smooth, dignified guys?
3: For that, you got to go to college.
1: So?
3: Me?
1: Yes, you.
3: Oh, you got to have rocks in your skull. Me go to college?
1: Why not?
3: Yeah, why not?
1: That's it. Say why not. Say it and keep saying it and say it all the time. And after a while, you won't find a single reason against it.
3: Why are you doing this?
1: Because as a teacher, it's my job to inspire you to get all the education you can handle. And you are bright enough to handle a great deal.
3: Yeah, but... why'd you get me off that stolen car wrap?
1: Oh, that?
3: Yeah, I can't figure it. Nobody ever done nothing for me before. I mean, silch, zero, nada.
1: Well, isn't it a better world when people try to help each other?
3: Yeah, sure. All right, what can I do to help you?
1: Oh, someday I might ask you some questions.
3: Questions? Like what?
1: Well, like, would you know a certain person?
3: So ask, what do you want to know?
1: Well, I don't know yet.
3: But when you find out, you'll ask, won't you?
1: Oh, yes. I'll ask. Joe! Joe, look out! Look out, he's got a gun! Joe! Finally, something happened. In the dream, I saw the man. Clearly. For the first time. Not his face. I didn't get the chance. But I saw his body. I saw his body clearly defined in the shadow. He was young. Young, even as some of the kids in my own classes. And he was slim, almost thin. And he was tall. And tomorrow night I'll concentrate on his face. Frank, suppose I could give you a description of the killer.
4: Well, that'd be great. But where would you get it?
1: Well, every night in my nightmare, I see him more and more clearly.
4: You mean you want a jury to believe that a man you see in a dream is
1: the killer?
4: Well,
1: why not? I've seen all the rest of the crime.
4: Can you imagine what a defense attorney would do with you on the stand?
1: Frank, the man I see in the dream is the killer.
4: We'll need more than a dream to convict.
1: Well, maybe you do, but I don't.
4: And what does that mean?
1: Well, that means that I can handle all of it myself.
4: Mary, you're not saying what I think you're saying.
1: The murderer who killed my brother will be dealt with, if not by the law, then by me.
4: Mary!
1: I'm asleep. I must fall asleep. Right now. Now, while I'm still calm and relaxed, I need all my energy to look into that shadow along the wall of the warehouse. I've got to see his face tonight. I must see his face, the face of the killer. And then I shall hunt him down tonight. Tonight I will see. Joe! Look out, he's got a gun! Look out, Joe! That tall kid with the blonde hair and the scar across his... Oh, my God! It's... Charles, I wonder, could you stay after class for a few minutes?
3: Yeah, right on,
7: hey,
3: teach.
7: What are you going to stay after, Charlie?
3: Knock it off.
1: Charles. I need some help.
3: Anytime.
1: Well, I have to drive out into the country to pick up an antique, and I need someone to...
3: To lift? Carry? Oh, well, I'm your pigeon. We're going to get back early. It's just that I got a date. Yeah, who cares? If she don't like it, I can get somebody else. I've always been independent with dames.
1: And I'm sure you can afford to be, with that blonde hair. And even that scar makes you look handsome. Well, are you ready?
3: Sure.
2: Oh, listen, I'm glad I found you, Mary. You have a telephone call in my office. His name is Frank. He said it's of vital importance.
4: Mary. Oh, Mary, you don't know how I prayed for this day.
1: What? What is it, Frank?
4: We got him, Mary. We got him.
1: You got who?
4: Well, who do you think? The killer. The man who murdered your brother.
1: But that's...
4: That's what, Mary. Do you realize what I've just told you? I... We got him.
1: Are you sure?
4: It's ice cold. He was arrested in a stick-up at Larson City, just north of here. We checked his gun, and Ballistic says it's the same one that fired the slugs that killed Joe. But what? To ice the cake, he even confessed.
1: He did?
4: Yes, funny. You know, if we'd only known what he looked like, he would have been a cinch to pick up. If only there'd been a witness. He's tall, thin, long blonde hair, and a funny little scar.
1: Oh, Frank. What? Frank.
4: What is it?
1: Oh, thank you, Frank. Oh, thank you.
2: Well, I suppose you'll be leaving us now.
1: Leaving you? Why do you say that?
2: Well, I spoke to Lieutenant Miller. He told me everything.
1: Oh.
2: And so, now that the killer has been caught, I suppose it's back to North Crescent High for you.
1: I don't know, John. You see, I'm not at all sure that they caught the killer.
2: But they say the man's confessed.
1: Well, they may have caught the man who pulled the trigger, but the killer is still here. The killer is here in these streets. The killer is what you and my brother Joe kept fighting against day and night. The poverty and the hopelessness and the feeling that nobody gives a damn.
3: Hey, Miss Collins, are we gone?
1: Oh, no, Charles, no. I changed my mind.
3: Oh, okay. Abby, look, anytime I can help.
1: Oh, you've already helped me.
3: Yeah? How?
1: Oh, you'll never know.
3: Well, I'll see you in class tomorrow.
1: Tomorrow and tomorrow and tomorrow creeps on in this petty pace from day to day.
3: Shakespeare, right, Teach?
1: Right.
0: I'll be back shortly with a final thought.

tomorrow. That's the greatest gift of all gifts, tomorrow. And Mary Catherine Collins will make sure of that by working today and every day with the kids Joe loved so much. How fortunate a man Joe was. All the love and care he had lavished on his sister will be returned to all the children. Our cast included Mercedes McCambridge, Michael Wager, Bob Caliban, Jack Grimes, and Bryna Rayburn. Associate Director, Marlon Swing. 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
14: Come in. Welcome. Welcome to the Mystery Theater. I'm Hyman Brown. Welcome to the world of terrifying imagination. Of all the great killers of history, perhaps the deadliest and most terrifying is the automobile. Nero, Attila the Hun, Bluebeard, even artillery fire, and the ultimate, the atom bomb. At least they have a purpose, a reason, a rationale. But the automobile maims and kills mindlessly. senselessly. For example,
15: this is old Long Jack here in the studio on a lonesome, beat, wet, foggy night.
16: I must be
15: saying
16: crazy.
15: If you're on the wheel, real careful tonight. It's heavy, man, heavy.
16: Oh, shut up, you fool.
15: If you just let Big Daddy help you out, all you...
16: You can't help me, Big Daddy. I must have hit something, somebody. Split. I got to split.
14: Our mystery drama, And Nothing But the Truth, was written especially for the Mystery Theater by Ian Martin and stars Arnold Moss. I'll be back shortly with Act One.

0: Was the accident we heard a few minutes ago another statistic of the road? An innocent victim, a careless driver, the victim's family broken and lost. A young man whose carelessness had blighted a bright new manhood and a promising career. Or was the driver lucky this time? Lucky in a way far beyond his hope or expectation. We are about to find out with David, the young driver, as he paces his living room floor, waiting for his father to come home.
1: Dad?
2: David. David, what are you doing up at this hour?
1: I didn't hear you come in. I thought you'd never get home. Where you been?
2: Well, now do I have to start answering to you for my whereabouts?
1: What? What? Oh, you mean like Mother?
2: Yes, like your mother.
1: I'm sorry, Dad.
2: Well, for your information, I was working, correcting term papers. It wasn't that I... David, I'm very tired.
1: You all right, Dad? You look like you had an attack or something.
2: Well, don't be silly. I said I was tired. What's wrong with you? You've been drinking.
1: Yes, I wish I hadn't, but I didn't.
2: Okay, son, take it easy. Whatever it is, we'll work it out. Well, where's your sports car? Didn't you have it out tonight?
1: Yes, I left it parked on the street.
2: Well, you better put it away. There's no sense in leaving it out in this rain.
1: Dad, I've got to talk to you. It's about the car.
2: What about the car?
1: I didn't know what to do. I hit the panic button. I ran.
2: But what else did you hit?
1: Someone. A man. I'm pretty sure. Down near the railroad. You know where the big curve comes around by the station opposite Franny's place? I think it was one of those old winos that hang around there. Dad, I swear I never saw him with all that rain and the fog.
2: Was there anyone else around?
1: I didn't see anyone. I should have stopped. But all I could think of was that I'd been drinking and the scholarship coming up, and if anything happened, it would kill Mom. And before I knew it, I was running away. I've been going crazy.

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1: What makes Emory special is that it has very rigorous academics, but a community that is willing to support each other. 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
0: Learn more at emory.edu.
2: Well, it must have been a glancing blow.
3: You mean maybe it's going to be all right?
2: Maybe.
3: Oh, I don't think I could have hurt him too bad. And a night like tonight, you know, who'd be hanging around?
2: It isn't going to be all that easy, David. They might be able to trace the car.
3: How?
2: You're missing a front right hubcap. There aren't that many Harley 584s in this town.
3: So I'll have to give myself up.
2: No. Let's figure this out. Was your mother up when you went out tonight?
3: I don't know if she was asleep, but she wasn't downstairs.
2: Well, then she didn't see what car you took.
3: No.
2: Did she see me leave? I mean, did she look out of the window or anything?
3: No. She was just sitting in the big chair by the fireplace, crying.
2: Crying?
3: You know, the usual.
2: Well, then I was off once again to the arms of another woman,
3: Like that.
2: Well, you don't believe all that talk, do you?
3: Look, Dad, we've been down this road before. I'm not making any judgments.
2: I'm not asking you to sit in judgment on me. I asked for a simple reaction between a father and a son. I'm sorry, David. I didn't mean to blow up.
3: I guess we're both a little shook tonight. But you ought to know by now where I stand. It's just, well, I know Mom gets a lot of screwy notions, but all the same, I'm sorry for her. She's so lost and, well, I'm always afraid that any little thing might push her right over the edge. Like tonight. Oh, Dad, what am I going to do?
2: That's what we're going to figure out right now. I got a few more questions. You say the accident happened at 2 o'clock or so, right?
3: Just as I said, almost exactly.
2: Now, how do you know that?
3: I was listening to Long Jack, and he was just going into a last commercial before he went off the air. The disc he was spinning was just ending, and, well, when I hit the guy.
2: What was the record?
3: An oldie, Easy to Love.
2: And you hit this man just after you turned off Stratfield into Hills Point.
3: Yeah.
2: He suddenly stepped off the curb.
3: Like out of nowhere.
2: Now, how fast were you going?
3: Gee, Dad,
2: Now, come on, don't pussyfoot with me.
3: Too fast. I took the corner pretty wide.
2: Did you skid?
3: Yeah, it was pretty slick from the rain.
2: And there was no one else around?
3: No.
2: You're sure?
3: Yeah, I opened the door to look out. There was no one. That's why I lost my nerve and cut out. Well, I better get down and find out.
2: You stay right where you are.
3: It's after 4. The longer I wait, the worse it will be for me.
2: You're not going to be involved in this at all, David.
3: What do you mean?
2: I mean, you were driving the station wagon tonight. I was the one who was driving the sports car, and I'm going to the precinct house right now to report that I hit a man and left the scene of the accident.
3: Dad, I can't let you do that.
2: Don't be a fool. I'm not on the verge of getting a full scholarship to Harvard. I haven't been drinking. I'm not a teenager with 2 strikes against him as a driver to begin with. I'm a full college professor with a distinguished record who is coming home on a foul night with visibility almost zero, dead tired, after correcting 200 term papers. I can stand the gaff, and you can't.
3: No, sir, Dad. I thank you, and I admire you, but I hope to God I'm enough of a man not to hide behind my father's pants.
2: You'd better think of it as your mother's skirts. Your mother couldn't care less what happens to me, but you're a different story. You get in big trouble over this, and it could kill her. Worse still, drive her over that edge we both worry about.
3: But, Dad, I...
2: Don't argue. This is the way it's going to be. You just let me handle it, and you keep your mouth shut no matter what happens.
3: I don't know what to say.
2: I'll tell you what you're going to say. Nothing. Nothing to anyone.
3: But, Mom...
2: Least of all to your mother.
3: Okay, Dad, if that's the way you want it. Oh, how can I thank you? You're some kind of a guy.
2: No, David. Just the most sensible way out of a bad situation. I'd better get down to the police. Don't wait up. I

0: Maybe a while. It's still in. You got the keys?
1: Sorry, right here. And thanks, Dad, for everything.
0: This will all work out for the best. I think I hear your mother moving about.
1: If she comes down, what do I say?
0: What we've agreed on is the truth. But I've gone to the precinct house to report that I'm a hit-and-run driver, right?
1: Right. I'll never forget what you're doing for me.
0: And for your mother. For all of us.
2: Grant, is that you?
1: No, Mom, it's me, David.
2: Oh, I thought I heard your father come home a little while ago. What are you doing at the front door?
1: I
2: better calm down. What's going on? I heard voices, angry voices.
1: That was Dad and me. Not angry, we were just discussing something.
2: Then where's Grant now? Yes, I heard a door slam. Did he go out again?
1: Yes.
2: Not another woman. Not two in one night.
1: Why don't you give him a break once? He was at the college correcting papers.
2: Then where's he off to now?
1: Mom, it's kind of damp in the hall. Let's go into the living room and sit down.
2: Don't tell me he's finally taken off for good with one of his bed partners.
1: Oh, Mother, have a heart. Why can't you see what a right guy Dad is?
2: Maybe I've known him too long. So what errand took him out of the house again at 4:20 in the morning?
1: He's gone to the local precinct to confess to a hit and run.
3: Yes, madam, I understand. I'll have some officers on the way immediately. Well, these are experts in the bomb squad. Oh, yes, ma'am. All the latest equipment. Thank you, ma'am. We do our best at the police department.
4: Full moon time again, huh, Lieutenant?
3: Oh, yeah, Rizzo. The crazies are out on the broom tonight. There was some ding-a-ling just saw a UFO land in her backyard. How was your hit and run?
4: Oh, no sweat. Some old wino stumbled off the curb, got his rear end creased. They took him to St. Elizabeth's. Anything on the general bulletin?
3: Not small stuff. Mugging in the second precinct. A gas station hold up in the fifth.
4: Uh-huh.
3: I want to hear something new. That's a 12th. Ah, nothing. A code 2, see the man. Some citizen reports a smell of gas in his apartment house, possible suicide. It's nothing worth our brains. What's that in your hand?
4: Ah, it's a hubcap. A clue from the scene of the hit and run.
3: Oh, let me have a look in.
4: Mm-hmm.
3: English make. Probably from a Harley. Or some sport car like that. Found on the scene?
4: Uh-huh. About 75 yards away. No proof it had anything to do with the hit and run.
3: How's the victim?
4: Condition fair when the ambulance picked him up. He only got struck a glancing blow.
3: That still don't make no never mind. The perpetrator cut out. I want him brought in.
4: Oh, so do I. But it may be a little rough. Even if we find the car this belongs to, it doesn't prove it was lost hitting the victim. Could have been loose and just fallen off.
3: So you think we don't make the guy, eh?
4: My educated guess is that the odds are not so high.
3: Yeah, Brady, what is it? You don't say. Right with you now, huh? Well, how about that? Yeah, bring him right in. Educated guess, huh?
4: I was wrong.
3: Couldn't be wronger. Guy named Williams just came to the desk and confessed to making the hit and run. He's on the way in. You and he should get on together just dandy. Guy's a college professor.
2: Your father hit someone with the sports car tonight? But that's impossible.
1: How can you say that, Mom?
2: Because he wasn't driving that car tonight.
1: How do you know? You didn't see him leave?
2: No, but I was awake when he drove in. And I could swear, I know he was driving the station wagon.
5: A father's sacrifice for his son. Surely a noble, if misguided, gesture. The question, of course, is, should a young man or anyone be encouraged to evade responsibility? And will the simple act of altruism remain just that? We'll find out shortly when Mystery Theater returns with Act Two.

0: A precinct house in a large city, even at the best of times, is never the most prepossessing spot. In the dog hours of the morning, dusty, dingy, tired paint peeling from the walls, half-empty coffee containers with cigarette butts floating in them, it's certainly one of the most depressing times. Or so Grant feels as he dictates his full confession.
1: It was only when I was putting the car away in the garage and I noticed a dent in the fender and found that one of the hubcaps was missing that I began to realize with horror that I might have hit an animal, an opossum or something. It never occurred to me that it might have been a human being. Well, I would have returned right away, but my wife, who has not been well recently, well, she was up. She was waiting for me, and I didn't want to alarm her. And so I coaxed her back to bed and to sleep, and I came here just as soon as I could.
2: And this was what time, Professor?
1: Almost exactly 2 o'clock.
2: And you could fix the time because you were listening to Long Jack on the car radio and he was signing off.
3: You like acid rock, Mr. Williams?
1: I beg your pardon?
3: You know, the big hard beat, loud enough to blow your mind.
1: Oh, no, I don't. Why?
3: Well, that's Long Jack's bag. It's most of what he plays, you know. I didn't figure you'd dig his scene.
1: Yeah, well, I didn't. I turned on the radio to keep me awake, not for music appreciation.
3: Uh-huh.
1: As a matter of fact, I remember the last number he was playing just before he signed off was Easy to Love, and I wouldn't call that exactly contemporary.
2: The main point is that you made the turn at 2 o'clock. You felt a jarring feeling, which jives with our information. Right, Rizzo?
3: Right, Lieutenant. I see. A victim left Franny's restaurant, 518 Hills Point Road, at approximately 2 minutes to 2 a.m. Because victim was discovered by George Bates, post office employee, some 2 minutes later. He heard a car drive away, but due to adverse weather conditions, could not see it or make any identification. Victim was Dominic Capello, unemployed, 61 years old.
1: Well, I hope he's all right.
3: He's at the hospital. We don't know the extent of the injuries yet.
1: I feel terrible, that poor old man.
2: Professor Williams, let me point out something. From your story and our evidence, there is no clear-cut evidence that you did hit this man. Now, if I were you, before I went any further, I'd get a lawyer.
1: Oh, there's no need for a lawyer. I'm quite willing to face my responsibilities. If you'll prepare a statement for me, I'd be very glad to sign it.
2: All right. I'll leave you here with Patrolman Foster, who'll type up a statement. You just check it over when he's finished, and then if you still want to, you can sign. I'll be right back.
3: Lieutenant, see you a minute outside.
2: Okay. All right, Reed, sir, what's biting you?
3: I think the guy's lying.
2: About what, for Pete's sake? Why would he lie?
3: To cover up.
2: Cover up who?
3: How do I know? His daughter, son, wife.
2: Now, why would he want to take the rap for them?
3: Ah, that's what'll take some digging to find out.
2: Oh, boy. 15 precincts in this city, 4 detective divisions, not to get stuck with you. You want to make a federal case out of one sneaky little hit and run where the guy comes in like a good citizen and confesses, and just for once make the job easy? What do you got to do, go looking for trouble?
3: Now, Lieutenant, it isn't just the few small discrepancies. It's the whole psychology of the man.
2: Psychology, that's all I need. The new breed. Now, look, Rizzo, will you for once just forget the college education and get back in there and have that statement signed, sealed, and delivered, and stop making waves? Mother, please, will you let well enough alone?
4: I've kept quiet about too many things for far too long, but I can't let this go. I know your father wasn't driving the sports car tonight.
5: Okay, so he wasn't. So you know what that means.
4: Oh, my darling, I...
5: You want to get me locked up?
4: No, of course not. But why should it come to that? You don't know yet if you really hit anyone or hurt them.
5: I'm not kidding myself. When I pulled away, I tried to tell myself nothing had happened. But now it's all on the table, and I know that guy got hurt. And I'm scared. I'm scared of what they could do to me.
4: Oh, darling, there's nothing to be scared of in being honest, owning up. It was an accident. David, please.
5: Will you let me go?
4: I'm only trying to help.
5: Oh, sure. Some help you are. I don't understand you, Mother. Look what Dad's willing to do for me, and all you want is for me to turn myself in.
4: I want you to be honest.
5: This is for laughs. I mean, look, Dad went down there to take the blame so he could protect you as well as me.
4: Protect me?
5: Yes. He said it would kill you if anything happened to me.
4: Grant was worried about me?
5: Yes.
4: Don't you ever believe it.
5: Mom, how can you be so bitter? Look what he's done for me.
4: He's got to have an angle.
5: That's unfair. I know you and Dad have problems. I'm not going to try to make any judgments about...
4: Oh, but you do. You make them every day in spite of yourself. And always against me.
5: Mother, I've had just about as much of this as I can take.
4: You know, the curious thing is that I know you love me in spite of everything. Just give me a moment.
5: What is it?
4: I don't stand much chance, do I? I spend so much time upstairs with myself. Very lonely with just yourself. I'm a woman not quite able to cope. A woman with hallucinations. Is it? It's something out of Dickens. Living among cobwebs of near insanity and the ghosts of what never was.
5: Mother.
4: Look, it's time I told you. Time I try to tell somebody. I'm a prisoner with a life sentence. Because I can't stop loving. To everyone else, I'm the ghost. But the truth is that the real corruption lies rotting in the very man we both love. David, I don't want to ever see you become like him. I would rather see you dead. That's why I want you to take your own troubles on your own shoulders.
5: Mom, don't you think you ought to lie down? I mean, you're not...
4: It's easy, isn't it, to find a scapegoat, to make someone else responsible? Poor, mad, wasted Marion Williams, married to that intelligent, handsome man, respected by his faculty, worshipped by his students, particularly the girls. Oh, yes, particularly the girls.
5: Oh, Mother, for Pete's sake.
4: No, this time you don't stop me. I loved him so much, I forgave all those early affairs, the young children invaded, cheapened. I saved him. I went to those girls, I begged them off. And after you came, the pattern continued. I began to retreat farther and farther. I had the money, that's why I could always keep him. And I couldn't stop loving him. That was the saddest part, wasn't it, David?
5: What?
4: I was the one who ruined him. Without me to cover for him, he'd have been found out long ago. So you see...
5: I don't know what you mean, Mom. I can't discuss what you've been talking about, but that has nothing to do with what Dad is doing at this moment. I'd been drinking. I couldn't have gone to the police. Dad can handle this. Please, leave it alone.
4: And let you spoil yourself just as he did. The rot spread so fast, David.
1: The incident was totally minor in mine till I returned home, found that there was a dent in my front fender. Well, I've read this through, Lieutenant, and there's nothing here that isn't consonant with my earlier confession.
2: It's a formality, Professor. I prefer to have you read it aloud before you sign the statement.
1: If you insist.
2: It's better, Professor Williams. There is much more. Go ahead.
1: It's quite evident that I must have been responsible for striking with my automobile one Dominic Capello, 61, at approximately 2 a.m. on the above date. This statement is a true and unsolicited confession of my responsibility in...
3: Excuse me, Lieutenant. Have you warned the professor again that he should have legal representation?
1: No, I don't need a lawyer.
3: I'll have to warn you, sir, that you may. The man was hit, just died in the hospital without regaining consciousness. It isn't just an accident anymore. It could be homicide.
2: Oh, come on. Read so manslaughter. But it does change things, Professor. If you sign this, I'll have to book you. You should have a lawyer before you sign.
1: Well, nonsense. I want to sign. Let's not waste any more time, and then I'll call my lawyer.
2: All right. Detective Rizzo, will you witness this?
3: Yeah.
2: You'll have to be fingerprinted, Professor.
1: Whatever you say, Lieutenant.
2: Foster will take you to a phone first to call your lawyer about bail.
1: Thank you. And thank you, Detective Rizzo.
3: Don't mention it.
2: All right now, Rizzo, don't say it.
3: I've got to. Something's out of kilter. I never saw a man so anxious to get arrested in my life.
2: He just wants to get it over with and get back to bed. Now, who doesn't?
3: It's wrong, Lieutenant. It's wrong. A cool, collected individual like that doesn't go around hitting panic buttons and taking a powder out of a bad situation.
2: Now, Joe, drop it. Lay off. Don't give me any more of the psychology. I'm just a plain flatfoot who came up through the ranks by sticking to one thing, facts. Let's give the guy a vote of thanks for coming in. My psychology is we leave it lay, huh? You got any other hunches? Save them for the ponies. Okay?
3: Okay.
2: What's on the bulletin, Reitzel?
3: Same old noise, nothing special. They picked up that mugger in a second, a repeater.
2: What's happening with Professor Williams?
3: Williams,
2: the professor. You remember the guy we spent most of the night with?
3: Oh, yeah. Well, he got fingerprinted and his lawyer sprung him. He's gone home. Hey, look at this, Lieutenant.
2: What?
3: That code 2. See the man in the 12th? That suicide was no false alarm. There was a DOA. Only now it looks like homicide. They figure the girl was strangled before the gas was turned.
2: Oh, what do I care about some dame in the 12th? The 7th is my baby. Let the 12th worry about their headaches. I'm taking you off.
1: Marion, for the last time, you stay out of this or I'll...
4: You'll what, Grant? Kill me? You did that a long time ago. The only reason I clung to any shred of life was because of David.
1: And a fine little mama's boy you made out of him. The moment my back is turned, he runs to you. He blurts out the whole thing.
4: Oh, no, he didn't. I figured out what happened myself. I saw you drive away in the station wagon.
1: Oh, can't you mind your own business?
4: Because I don't trust you. And I want David to be a man and stand on his own feet.
1: Will you get something through that bird brain of yours? The man who was hit is dead. David had been drinking. You won't be emancipating your son. You'll be burying him in jail. Is that what you want?
4: You're hurting me, Grant.
1: Is that what you want? Or will you keep your mouth shut and allow me to do something for my own son?
4: Please, let me go.
1: Not until I get your promise to leave things as they are.
4: I don't want David to go to jail.
1: All right, then. I can trust you.
4: Yes. I only wish I trusted you. You've never done one unselfish thing in your life, Grant. I only wish I knew what it is you expect to gain this time.
0: A torturing dilemma for a mother and a father. Is the father right to protect his son, or the mother to feel it would be better for her son to take his medicine? So many other questions pose themselves. Questions which will be answered when Mystery Theater returns shortly with Act 3.

0: those questions I mentioned. Of course, Marion Williams would feel herself hurt by her husband's interest in other women. Or is that all in her mind, a figment fantasized by her obvious, shaky mental stability? But then, there's also the doubt of Detective Sergeant Rizzo. Let's follow him for a moment.
1: Yes?
2: Is Professor Williams at home?
3: No, he has classes this morning at the university.
2: Oh, yeah, that's right. Excuse me, I'm Detective Rizzo. This is my shield. I wonder if I could talk to Mrs. Williams for a moment.
3: I'm sorry, but my mother, she's still asleep. She's kind of an invalid.
2: Oh, well, then I wouldn't think of disturbing her. You're Professor Williams' son, huh?
3: Yes.
2: Well, then how about you take the chain off the door and I step in and ask you a couple of questions?
3: Have you got a warrant?
2: Have a warrant? Now, what would I want a warrant for? Look, don't let me being a cop scare you.
3: Oh, I'm not scared.
2: You always keep a chain on when you open the front door?
3: No. Look, I'm sorry. You're wasting your time. My father told me not to answer any questions.
2: Oh, then you know about the accident last night, huh?
3: Yes, but I'm sorry. I've got to close the door.
2: You drive, kid.
3: Sir, your foot's in the way.
2: Oh, yeah. Yeah, so it is. Anyway, I figure you drive since you got a license. I looked it up in the bureau.
3: Would you move your foot, please?
2: Hold it just a minute. Here's your newspaper, huh? You might want to read about the accident. Page 4. You know, check out the details.
3: Thanks for the paper.
2: Sure. Here.
3: Will you let it go, please?
2: You were not driving yourself last night, were you?
3: I'll take the paper.
2: Yeah. And now I know my hunch is right.
4: Come on, come on. Where are you?
5: Hello?
4: David. David, where were you?
5: I'm sorry. I was just bringing down Mother's lunch tray.
4: But you'd never answer the phone. Any mail? Any phone calls?
5: Just a couple of ads. No phone call. Oh, there was, we had a visitor.
4: Who?
5: A Detective Rizzo.
4: What did he want?
5: He said he wanted to talk to you. Then when I said you weren't home, he wanted to talk to Mom.
4: Well, you didn't let him.
5: No. She was asleep, so he said he wanted to ask me some questions.
4: Good Lord.
5: It's all right. I didn't let him in, and I didn't tell him anything.
4: Well, I hope you didn't. He had no right, no right to... David, you're sure you didn't...
5: No, I didn't say anything, but I'm scared. I think he knows. I think he's guessed that
4: now,
5: I...
4: Now, listen to me, David. I don't care what he knows or what he suspects. He can't prove anything if we just stick to our story. Now, you get this straight, David. I'll kill you if you let me down. No, I didn't mean that. I'm just thinking about you. I don't want your life spoiled before it begins. Now, you just remember, a man has been killed. The real truth comes out, you're in trouble. Bad trouble. Just so you remember, both you and your mother.
5: Okay, but supposing that detective turns up again...
4: He won't. You just leave that to me. Just leave everything to me.
5: I will. And don't think I'm not grateful. Oh, I don't know how I can ever pay you back.
4: You just sit tight and stick to our story. That's all the payment I need.
6: I quite understand, Professor. Detective Rizzo exceeded his orders. I promise you he won't bother your family again.
7: I'm sorry if I lost my temper, Lieutenant.
6: I don't blame you, sir. You'd feel better if you could get a load of how I'm going to lose mine. Good afternoon, Professor. Detective Rizzo, check in yet? All right, tell him to let his rear end here on the double. I'd have bust him right down a patrolman.
2: You looking for me, Lieutenant?
6: Yeah, come on in and close the door.
2: Jarvis on the desk tells me the Williams guy was on the phone having a fit.
6: Didn't I tell you to stop making waves?
2: Well, yes,
6: Did
2: Lieutenant,
6: I tell you the Williams case was closed?
2: It can't be closed as long as there's a charge.
6: That's up to the judge. Now, we've done our part. We have a statement and a confession. That's all we're supposed to provide.
2: Uh-huh. A phony confession.
6: What does that mean?
2: Now, look. That professor has a kid. Around 17, 18, huh? I talked to him today. I'll lay you dollars to donuts. He was the one driving the car when that accident...
6: You have any proof of that?
2: No, but give me an hour with that kid and I'll crack this case.
6: Why, Detective Rizzo, strong-arm methods from a member of the new breed? I thought today's young cop was exchanging the third degree for a college degree.
2: You know I didn't mean anything like that, but if you just give me a chance to get to the bottom...
6: Why would a respected college professor, a guy as prominent in this town as he is, why would he risk his reputation to cover up something his son did?
2: I don't know.
6: I mean, this guy's a teacher. The last thing in the world he'd do is let his son run out on a responsibility?
2: Yeah, that's the way I see it. Psychologically,
6: oh, psychologically. Now, let's not get tangled up with that bull again, huh? We have a confession, Detective Rizzo.
2: Lieutenant, give me a break. I got the strongest hunch.
6: It isn't any stronger than mine. And mine is, if you don't let this lay like I told you, you're going to be back in your boondockers walking a beat as far uptown as these city limits stretch. Okay, Detective Second Grade, is this case closed?
2: Well, like you say, the case is closed.
1: David?
3: In the study, Mom. You all right?
1: I just want to talk a minute. What are you doing?
3: Just catching up on some homework.
1: David, that man, that detective you said came here, are you sure all he asked you about was the accident?
3: Look, Mom. I promised Dad I wasn't going to talk about it anymore. So did you. It's a closed book.
1: We're going to have to open it again. Did he ask you about anything else than the accident?
3: No, but...
1: Look, David... You have got to go to the police and tell them the truth.
3: Now, I promised Dad...
1: David, don't make me go.
3: You promised him, too.
1: You don't understand. Everything's changed. He has to be stopped. There must be some justice.
3: Mom, why don't you go upstairs?
1: Look, don't treat me like an invalid or worse, a half-wit. Have you read the newspaper that you brought up to me today?
3: No.
1: Do you know a girl named Susan Rowland?
3: Susan? Yeah, kind of. I mean, she was a class ahead of me at school. I guess I rapped with her here and there, but we never dated or anything like that.
1: That her picture?
3: Yes. Front page. What happened?
1: Read the story and find out. Carefully. Then you'll know why your father is so anxious to keep you quiet. David, you're going to find out why the truth has to be told.
6: Lieutenant Klamath here. How's everything with the Torf, John?
7: You know how it goes with lieutenants in the police department, from bad to worse. A little favor, George.
6: Name it, you got it.
7: You see the DOA we had on the bulletin? Possible suicide, now definitely homicide.
6: The picture in the morning paper?
7: Yeah, that's the one. Susan Rowland, 19 years old, college student. We're running a routine check on all our acquaintances.
6: You got a make on anyone?
7: No. Fingerprints all over the place, but not even a warm lead.
6: Uh-huh. Well, what can I do?
7: Well, I'm running down blind alleys. Like in her address book is the name of a guy, Grant Williams, domiciled your precinct. She seemed to have been in one of his classes at the university. Could you spare a man to check it out?
6: John, I don't even have to. I'll close one lead for you. What time did your little student get strangled?
7: Well, Emmy puts it at around 2 o'clock. At 1:55, she called her mother to say she was pregnant, and the guy who did it was with her. She started to give his name. The connection was broken. At 2:15, a prowl car responded to a code 2, suspicion of suicide by gas. They broke in, turned off the gas, but the girl had already been dead 10 or 15 minutes. So, 2 o'clock.
6: 2 o'clock, eh? Well, that lets out Grant Williams. 2 o'clock, outside of town, 45 minutes away. He was involved in a traffic accident. He's already booked.
7: One down, how many to go? Thanks, George. Sorry to bother you.
4: How long? long ago did he leave?
1: Too late for you to stop him.
4: Oh, I ought to kill you for this.
1: Like you did that poor little girl.
4: No. I didn't mean to. The little idiot refused to have an abortion. She wanted me to marry her. Marry her, for heaven's sake.
1: Oh, and divorce your mule ticket.
4: Marion, please, please help me.
1: No, not anymore. Anyway, I couldn't, even if I wanted to.
4: But David, maybe I can still stop David.
1: If you could, you'd still have to stop me.
3: And everything my father testified to in his statement was true, except that it was me who was driving the car, not my father. I hit that man, panicked, and drove off.
2: Well, don't look at me, Lieutenant. I have nothing to say.
6: You wouldn't have to, Rizzo. I know the boy's telling the truth. Yeah, you were right all along. I had a phone call about a half an hour.
4: I demand to see my son.
6: It's all right, Sergeant. Let him in. What is it, Professor Williams?
4: David, I don't want you to say one word until I've talked to you and we can get legal advice.
3: It's too late, Dad. I've said everything I have to say.
4: You don't know what you're doing.
3: The first time in my life, I do. I'm taking care of myself. Oh, how could you do it, Dad, to a nice kid like Susan?
4: I don't know what you're talking about.
6: I can clear that up, Professor. We're booking you for the murder of Susan Rowland.
4: Oh, you can't. I have an alibi.
6: Correction. You had an alibi.
4: But I'm not guilty. And you can't prove it.
6: We will. With your help.
4: What do you mean?
6: It's ironic, isn't it? If you hadn't walked in here and made a false confession, we might never have had your fingerprints. That's what's going to nail you. You provided us with a whole set to match up. You were just a little too clever. You managed to hang yourself. All right, take him out and book him, Jarvis.
3: Dad, I...
6: Let him go, kid, huh? Let him go. There's nothing you can do for him. Now you go on with Foster. Let him type up your statement, huh?
3: What's going to happen to him?
6: He'll be found guilty, as he ought to.
3: And me?
6: You're taking a beating already. It's an accident. Won't be too tough. And things should be looking up from now on for both you and your mother. Go on, kid.
3: Okay, Lieutenant.
6: Well, I guess I ought to start to eat my hat, Rizzo, huh? But I'd rather just say I'm sorry.
2: Oh, no. Me too, Lieutenant. This is one time I wish I could just have been wrong.
6: When you're a cop as long as I've been, there'll be a lot more. I wish I could say get used to it. Come on. Let's try the squad room coffee.
4: All right.
6: Bad as it is, it's better than the taste I got in my mouth right now.
0: I'll be back shortly with a final thought. So Marion's intuition was right, along with Sergeant Rizzo, and David made the first long stride towards being a man. Something else I'd like to say about that. Not every story must have a moral, but I believe this one has. Not that crime doesn't pay, that's obvious, but that the acceptance of responsibility is a cornerstone of life. It is written, "You shall know the truth, and the truth shall set you free." Our cast included Arnold Moss, Ralph Bell, Clarissa Blackburn, William Redfield, and Christopher Tabori. Associate Director, Marlon Swing. This is Hyman Brown, Producer-Director, inviting you to return to our Mystery Theater for another adventure in the macabre. Until next time, then, pleasant

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0: Come in. Welcome. Welcome to Mystery Theater. I am Hyman Brown. These are very public times. Few of us can have completely private lives anymore, even when we think we are living one. In the days of infrared cameras, DNA, computers, to mention only a few, which of us knows who knows what about our most intimate secrets? Happily, only the men who fear these probes, who have something dreadful to hide, who have to spend every waking hour planning to protect the secrets of their lives. And even they can slip and fail to avoid the unseen watcher.
1: Sam! Sam! Where are you, buddy?
2: Back over Columbia Shores, Rich.
1: What are you doing there?
2: Something funny just happened below.
1: What do you mean, funny?
2: Well, I'm too far away, and I just caught it by accident, but I think I just saw a murder.
0: Our mystery drama, The Unseen Watcher, was written especially for the Mystery Theater by Ian Martin and stars Mandel Kramer and Earl Hammond. I'll be back shortly with Act One.

0: any town of reasonable size today, the helicopter has become a common sight, so familiar that most of us go about our business unaware of its presence. In most large cities, where the rush of traffic clogs the roads, as suburbanites stream to work and back from it, there is a traffic helicopter.
1: This is your Eye in the Sky, Sam Bendix, at 3 minutes after 8 on a bright, sunny morning. All major roads into the downtown area are running heavy traffic this morning, but so far most of them are moving. Coming in from the Bay Area, it looks as if some trouble may have developed further out towards Tarleton. Now, I'm going to cut off now and make a pass out that way and see what kind of report I can bring you. Back in 5 minutes with an update. Calling commuter desk. Rich, do you read me?
2: Loud and clear, Sam. What can I do for you?
1: I'm on my way out towards Tarleton. Looks like we got the beginning of a real foul-up.
2: You fly boys get all the fun.
1: You've got to be kidding. It's the same grind every day.
2: Back off, man. You're not cooped up.
1: How big is this cabin, huh? There's more room in a compact.
2: Yeah, but you look to expanding horizons.
1: Yeah, same old parkways, same old freeways, same old toll bridges.
2: What about the fringe benefits?
1: What fringe benefits?
2: Where are you now?
1: Columbia Shores. Just about to head over the bay. Why?
2: Why? Isn't that what I'm talking about? Is she out today, or is it too early?
1: Who?
2: You know who I mean. Suntan Sue.
1: Her. No. A little early for her yet.
2: Hey, is she really that stacked?
1: You'll never know till you come upstairs with me.
2: Can you really see that good from that high?
1: Hey, only with my X-ray vision.
2: But I mean, you're sure she doesn't have anything on?
1: Who needs X-ray vision for that? Hold on. I'm across the bay now, and, I see the trouble. And man, it is not good. I'm banking down to take a closer look. Somebody jumped the guardrail coming out of the city. Oh, we really have a Donnybrook down there. They won't clear this one in under an hour. Look, can you sandwich me in on somewheres between the world falling apart and the elderly citizens' revolt?
2: Give you airtime in 10 seconds. Stand by. Okay, Sam, you got your moment of glory. Coming up on 4, 3, 2, 1.
1: Old Man Eye in the Sky, back with you again and laying this sad news on anyone using 85 or any of its feeder routes. A multiple accident just your side of the Bay Bridge has stalled everything for at least an hour.
3: Oh, thank the Lord for small favors.
4: I had to check out how heavy the traffic is where I'm going.
3: A little late to check that out, wouldn't you say, Morgan, dear?
4: Look, don't try to be funny, Cheryl. There's nothing very funny about the spot we're in.
3: Correction, Morgan. The spot you're in. I had nothing to do with it.
4: You're involved. Look, I got to take a ride out to Guernsey this morning and face Lou Roney. Now, I owe the man $100,000 or more. Now, I have to pay it some way, cash or blood.
3: Well, that's your choice.
4: What do you mean, my choice? You know that I'm busted, that the only way out is to sell the house.
3: Over my dead body.
4: Cheryl, honey, I don't think you understand. If I don't ante up, these guys play for keeps. It could be over my dead body.
3: That's your problem. I don't owe him anything.
4: Look, the only asset I've got left is this house, and it's in both our names. Now, I can't sell it without your permission.
3: That is so right. That's why I made you make it joint ownership. All I've got left out of our marriage, Morgan, is my interest in this house, and nobody's taken that away from me.
4: It's only temporary, honey.
3: I wouldn't like to think you consider me the same. That's too bad. You were obviously such a small-time operator that you blew everything. You handle your debts and don't bother me with them anymore.
4: Where are you going?
3: Oh, to take a little sun up on the roof. One of the few pleasures left to me.
4: Look, let me put up the house against the debt, will you, baby? The debt I could wipe out. Just need some room to operate, that's all, to breathe. Now, let me tell the guys out in Guernsey when I get to them that I've got something to back up what I blew.
3: You go see them first and then let me know. You use the word. I'm not about to blow anything. All I care about is how I come out. And you better convince me it's very far ahead. You want to talk any further business? You'll find me on the roof in the raw. And the business had better be just as basic.
2: Hey, woodchopper. You going to sleep up there?
1: No, Rich. What do you want?
2: Just a kind word. What are you seeing up there, Sam?
1: Not much. Just came back across the bay.
2: Where are you heading now?
1: I guess I'll just mosey on up to Queen Parkway and take a gander to see if that parked car is still blocking the lane. Except for the mess the other side of the bridge, everything else looks peachy dandy.
2: Hey, you over Columbia Shores yet?
1: Yep, right smack on top of it.
2: Has Suntan Sue made her appearance yet?
1: Hold everything. I'll take a look. Oh, yes, sir. Just came up on the roof. Large as life and twice as natural.
2: You mean she's really in the buff?
1: Unless it's a plastic bikini.
2: Oh, you ought to be ashamed of yourself.
1: No, she doesn't mind. She just waved at me.
2: How do you like that?
1: At 800 feet, who can be sure, huh?
2: I think you're putting me on, Tiger.
1: Not me.
2: I don't think this dame exists.
1: Well, sure she does. You go ring the doorbell of the fourth house from the corner of Avenue B on Gardner Avenue. I bet she opens the door.
2: Oh, come on. How would you know her address?
1: Ed, I've been flying the city for 5 years in the traffic beat. You name me a street I don't know.
2: So that's her address, huh? Next thing you'll be telling me is you know her phone number.
1: Oh, there's a limit to my encyclopedic knowledge. Anyways, forget it. She's married.
2: Crom, you've gone low enough you can see her ring?
1: Her husband. He just came up on the roof.
2: How do you know it's her husband?
1: Elementary, my dear Watson. She didn't even reach for a towel. Oh, that's enough of this idle chatter. Now, come on, let's both concentrate on what we're paid to do.
3: What is it, Morgan?
4: I have to leave now to go see Lou Roney, Cheryl.
3: To leave? You know I don't like to be disturbed when I'm sunbathing.
4: I know, honey, but about the house...
3: No. Nothing about the house. Nil. Zero. Now get off the roof and leave me alone.
4: Cheryl, I've got to tell him something. How am I going to pay him what I owe him?
3: Well, maybe if you have a nice little boy chat, he'll do you a favor as an old customer and wipe out the debt.
4: $100,000? Are you kidding?
3: Oh, he's taken you for more than that in the past. I ought to know. I'm the one who's always had the pleasure of paying your gambling debt.
4: Look, I spent plenty on you when I was riding high.
3: Oh, sure, Morgan. All that lovely jewelry and furs. I enjoyed them. The brief time I had them, for we had to pawn them to pay last year's tab at your favorite horse parlor.
4: Well, I still have the tickets. We'll get them back.
3: Oh, yeah? How?
4: Look, once I clear my credit through Lou, I got a big hit coming. I feel it in my bones. Mm.
3: And what would you use to bet with?
4: Now, look, Cheryl, I figure we get... at least $250 for the house, okay? Now, the mortgage is only $75, and say the agent's fee and the lawyers and taxes and everything eat up maybe $25 more. That leaves us with $150. Now, look, I don't take any flyers. I play chalk, you know, just bet favorites, and in no time at all,
3: that's
4: honey.
3: That's it.
4: What?
3: No time. No time at all.
4: What are you talking about?
3: That's what I have for you. No time. Or for any of your big ideas.
4: Cheryl, honey, listen to me. Lou Roney doesn't call anyone on the carpet like this for nothing. If I can't satisfy him that I can raise the cash to pay him off, he could have me rubbed out. Now, honey, I promise
3: you... I don't want your promises. I just want you out of my life.
4: How can you talk that way? Look, I've made mistakes, but you know how I love you.
3: Don't touch me. I'll tell you a way out of your problems, Morgan.
4: What?
3: Why don't you go buy a bushel basket and take it around town to all the fancy women you've clothed and supported? Let them save your bacon this time. Take up a collection.
4: Look, honey, I never cheated on you. One good thing in my life, the only one I ever loved. You're my whole life. I count on you. You let me down now. I don't know what...
3: Oh, save the act for whoever you're involved with now. If you want a shoulder to cry on, make it hers. The only shoulder you're getting from me is stone cold.
4: It's all right, Denise. It's only me, Morgan.
5: Oh, you gave me a start. I woke up and heard the door. I thought someone broke in. What's the matter, Sugar Pie? What are you doing here so early in the morning?
4: I gotta talk to you, honey. I don't have much time.
5: Okay, well, here. Help me in with my robe first, okay?
4: Yeah.
5: You want some coffee?
4: No, I need a drink.
5: Well, you know where it is. I'll get some ice.
4: No, forget it. I'll take it straight.
5: Hey, what's got you so down?
4: Had a call from Lou this morning. He wants to see me.
5: The office?
4: No. His place.
5: Out in Guernsey?
4: Mm.
5: Oh, that's not good.
6: I know. I'm scared, Denise.
5: You don't have to be if you have the money.
6: I don't.
5: I mean, you can have it when you sell a house.
6: Well, I can't sell the house.
5: Well, why not?
6: Because it's only half mine. The other half is in Cheryl's name, and I can't sell it unless she agrees.
5: But she's got to agree. Doesn't she know the spot you're in?
6: Yes, she knows.
5: Oh, Lou Roney doesn't mess around. He plays for keeps.
6: Well, she knows that, too, and it doesn't make any difference.
5: She hates you that much?
6: Look, she wouldn't lift a finger to save me. Denise, honey, you're the last hope I've got. You got to help me, please.
5: Me?
6: Look, you can talk to him. You can ask him to give me a break.
5: Oh, no, Morgan. I'm the last one who can get mixed up in this. No matter what I think about him, he's still my father. If he knew I'd been messing around with you, he'd hand me my head. And you'd be deep sixed for sure. No, Sugar, that's no way.
6: Well, what am I going to do?
5: There's only one way out I can see. You'll have to get a torch.
6: A torch?
5: Yeah, a guy who sets fires. A pro.
6: How would I go about getting someone like that?
5: You've got the best contact in the world. Lou Roney. If it's anything against the law, he's got it. Or can get it. You tell him it's the only way he'll ever get his dough out of you, and he'll find you somebody.
6: Well, suppose he does. I mean, what do I want him for?
5: To burn your house to the ground. And if it was me, I'd burn up that wife you married with it.
0: What do we really know about anyone? How much do we sense or understand of what drives and motivates them? Even our closest friends, we don't see them under a magnifying glass, but rather at the wrong end of a telescope, removed from us, as a helicopter pilot might see them, animated dolls. That's the rule. This is the exception, as you will begin to see when Mystery Theater returns for Act Two. By the time Morgan Denny crossed the Bay Bridge, heading in the direction of Charlton, they had already cleared one of the lanes jammed by the multiple accident on the inbound road. Outbound traffic was, of course, unimpeded, and he was able to approach the interview he dreaded faster than he would have wanted to. He was totally unconscious of the traffic helicopter overhead.
1: Wrecking crews have already cleared one lane inbound to the city, and within the next 5 minutes should have the second lane open. Traffic, which had been bottled up, has already been able to spill out some, and there's relatively steady movement towards the city. Delay should run from 15 minutes to half an hour. Well, this is your eye in the sky, Sam Bendix, hoping you have a good day.
6: Real easy to be bubbly about disaster, isn't it, Sam Bendix, or whatever your name is, when you're not sitting in the middle of disaster? Why, wouldn't it be great if you could just fly that whirlybird down here and lift me off the hook? What's the matter with me? I'm flipping my lid, talking to nobody.
7: Yeah? Who? Oh, yeah, Morgan Denning. All right, I'll see him right away. Come. Well, hello, Morgan. Come on in.
8: Hello, Lou.
7: Close the door behind you.
8: Sure. I hope I'm not late.
7: No. I heard about the accident near the bridge. No trouble on your side.
8: No, it was just a little slowdown. That's good.
7: I hope there won't be any trouble about your return.
8: No, I think they got it all cleared up.
7: Here, cigar?
8: No, thanks.
7: Drink?
8: Yeah, a little early in the day for that.
7: Eh, we all have our habits, bad or good.
8: I'll pass on the drink.
7: Fine. Now, suppose we get down to business, huh? Did you bring me some money?
8: Lou, I have to explain about that.
7: Well, if you have to, you have to. It had better be good.
8: I don't have the cash.
7: Get it?
8: No, I intend to. But I need a little help from you.
7: I don't peddle help. Just odds and the opportunity to lay a bet on anything you want. Now, if my judgment is wrong, I pay off. If my better screws up, that's his problem.
8: I know that, Lou. I know that. All I'm asking for is a break, that's all.
7: All you ask for every time you bet is the same thing. Sometimes the breaks don't go your way, and I let you get in a lot deeper than I usually do. It's $100,000. Now, I waited. I want to collect, as of now.
8: I haven't got it.
7: Answer one to question one. Now, next question. How do you get it, and how soon?
8: Real soon, if you'll give me a hand.
7: What does that mean?
8: Now, look, I'm sitting on some prime property on Columbia Shores. It's worth $250,000. Less a $70,000 mortgage. Now, that should be security enough for what I owe you.
7: You say. But I'm not interested in real estate.

0: I mean, there is a way out of it if I can get your help.
1: What?
0: Well, we carry top dollar insurance. If that house should happen to just go on fire, you know, and burn down, if it should be a total loss, we'd realize at least a couple of hundred thousand, plus whatever we could sell the land for. Now, you split it two ways, and I have enough to pay you off.
1: That's if the house burned up. Now, are you thinking of setting fire to it yourself?
0: No, I wouldn't know how to. I mean, you know, to be sure that... I thought maybe you could tell me how.
1: Well, if I could, it'd cost you.
0: How much?
1: Figure 10%, 25,000.
0: Well, I wouldn't have it and be able to pay you until, you know, after we sold the land.
1: I don't think I'd want to ride with that.
0: Lou, what do you want from me? There's no blood in a stone.
1: That isn't my problem.
0: Well, it isn't mine anymore either. My hands are tied.
1: Not quite. Your wife would have the dough.
0: No way.
1: I mean, she won't put anything up for you?
0: No. That's why she won't sell the house.
1: Oh, she doesn't care about your health, huh?
0: She'd just as soon see me dead.
1: It's too bad. She could just get her wish.
0: Lou, please. You're not serious.
1: Nothing personal, Morgan. Just business. Of course, you could be sitting pretty if you turn the tables on her. You got a week. Whatever you figure. If you need the torch, contact Dave Varga. You know where. You placed enough bets. I won't be seeing you again.
0: What are you saying?
1: Either way, you and me don't have any business in the future. Ever. I don't like deadbeats. You'd better come through.
2: What choice have you got, Morgan?
0: You realize what he was telling me? Just as flat out as if he'd said the words?
2: Oh, I don't need any pictures.
0: He was as good as telling me to murder my wife.
2: That's my father. He never loses a string on anything. One thing I have to say about him, he always knows the answers.
0: His answers?
2: That's the bottom line with him.
0: Which means it has to be with me?
2: Of course.
0: You mean you agree with him about Cheryl?
2: I told you the way out before you even went.
0: You mean I have to kill her?
2: Well, it would be better for her if she's going to burn up with the house.
0: How can you talk about it like this?
2: Well, how can we not talk about it if you value your neck?
0: Look, I never killed anyone.
2: She doesn't mind seeing you get rubbed out. Why should you hesitate to protect yourself?
0: At least I wouldn't know how. I haven't got a gun. I haven't got any weapons.
2: Oh, don't be a fool. It can't be anything that would show up later. And don't think the insurance company won't sift the ashes.
0: Well, then how?
2: Use your head. Strangle her, smother her, feed her an overdose of pills. Anything that can't be traced in the remains.
0: You want me to do this, Denise?
2: Well, it solves a lot of problems for us.
0: But we've been all right as we are, haven't we?
2: No, no, no. I want to tie you down.
0: Why?
2: Oh, don't ask me questions I can't answer. Your sickness with me, Morgan. Maybe with most women. I need you. I don't want to be without you.
0: If I should go through with this, you'd have me on a platter, tied hand and foot.
2: You know something, baby? That'd suit me just fine. Make sure you're never straight again.
0: Well, you don't ask much.
2: Only your life, lover. It isn't worth a plug nickel any other way.
0: Abe? Oh, no, this Morgan Denning. Give me Abe, will you? Yeah, hold on. Hello, Abe. It's Morgan Denning. Look, Abe, I want to get a message to Lou. And he said to go through you. Yeah, the message? Just that it's okay. I bought the deal. Now, how do I contact the guy and when is the big event? And tell him that he doesn't have to worry, that I can make good all the way. What? Tonight? Well, I don't know if I... Yeah. Yeah, okay. Yeah, I understand. I'll get out of town on business. My wife? I'll make sure the insurance company can't blame her any more than me.
3: Commuters test to copter. Sam, hey, you up there.
4: I got you, Rich.
3: Where are you now?
4: Town end of the Bay Bridge.
3: Any trouble?
4: No, not yet. Evening traffic's building up.

0: But everything's moving. Why? What do you got?
1: Big Harry, our peerless producer, has a mobile unit out covering some Boy Scout rally in Pier Square. He'd like to get a fast color story of how it looks from the air. Could you hop, skip over there and catch it for him?
0: Sure, okay by me if you kill my 6 o'clock report. But I'd like to get back over here before dark. They're patching the road in from Tarleton where the accident tore it up this morning.
1: Uh-huh.
0: And some of the heavy equipment is blocking the flow out from town. We're liable to have a big tie-up here.
1: Fine. This won't take you long, and you should make it.
0: Okay, I'll wheel over there right now.
1: Just for me, before you leave, how's our girlfriend? Is she anywhere around?
0: Oh, suntan Sue?
1: Huh?
0: A little late for sunbathing, but... Wait a minute. Yep. Yeah, she's there. But she don't stand a chance. She's got her husband with her.
1: So what's her husband got that I haven't?
0: Right at the moment, the pillow. He's bringing it to put under her head. Forget her, Rich. She's got all the loving she'll ever need.
2: Cheryl?
3: You startle me. What are you doing up here on the roof?
2: I want to talk to you.
3: Well, I don't want to talk to you.
2: Oh, look, you can't get any sun anymore. Get your robe and come downstairs.
3: I don't want to.
2: Cheryl, I have to talk to you.
3: If it's about selling the house, no. That is out.
2: It can't be. Now, I saw Lou Roney this afternoon, and he laid it on the line. I have got to find that cash.
3: I told you my idea where you could get it.
2: Now, look, I'm not fooling around, Cheryl. This is deadly serious. I'm giving you a last chance.
3: Last chance for what?
2: To bail me out.
3: Oh, no, never again. You've exhausted your credit.
2: Now, Cheryl, I'm begging you to listen to me before...
3: Before what? What are you doing with that pillow? I don't have any use for it.
2: I hope I won't have. Now, one last time, Cheryl, are you going to help me sell the house and save my neck?
3: How many times am I going to have to tell you no?
2: Even if it costs me my life?
3: I wish to heaven it would, and that you were out of mine. I never want to see you again. You're such a rotten nothing. You fixed it for me so life isn't worth living.
2: All right, if that's the way you feel, I'll fix it so you don't have to.
3: I told you I don't want that pillow. Hey, Morgan, what are you...
2: You're making me, Cheryl. I don't want to do this. There's no other way. It's the only way I can save my own neck. The only way I can be safe.
1: Sam, where are you, buddy? Come in.
0: I'm here, Rich.
1: Where?
0: Back over Columbia Shores.
1: Well, what the heck you doing there? Harry's waiting for that color story over at Pier Square.
0: Well, I had a swing back here, Rich. Something funny going on.
1: What do you mean funny?
0: You remember you asked me about Suntan Sue?
1: Yeah.
0: Her husband was bringing her a pillow?
1: Oh, forget that, babe. It's all just a gag.
0: Yeah, well, not what I thought I just saw. Now, I can't be sure. I'm too far away, and I just caught it by accident. But right at this moment, if you ask me to swear to it, I'd have to say I think I just saw a murder.
4: I said in the beginning, these are public times. It's hard to avoid some unseen watcher over our lives. But how much has Sam Bendix actually seen from the vantage point of his helicopter? Even he is not sure. Has murder been committed? And can he prevent Morgan Denny from getting away with it? Or is his accidental witnessing of an event, as far away as it is, too late? Mystery Theater shall return shortly with Act 3.

0: After he lands his helicopter, even Sam Bendix thinks he is building something out of nothing. But after sleeping on it overnight, Sam has gone to the police anyway and made a statement. All the rest of the morning, he has felt some embarrassment about stirring up some kind of visual humor until in the afternoon, he is called back to see a Captain Fuchs.
1: Why didn't you report this last night, Mr. Bendix?
2: Well, I asked the news show to phone it into you, Captain, but I guess the powers decided that we didn't have enough evidence to go on.
1: Yeah, according to this affidavit the precinct took from you this morning, there wasn't.
2: Yes, I realize that. Yeah, thinking back on it all, I realize I was taking a heck of a lot for granted.
1: What did you see exactly? Suppose you tell me.
2: Well, this dame is a running gag. See, I always tell Rich and the boys in the news show below that she's in the, you know. But that's just kidding around.
1: What does she wear?
2: Well, I don't know. Bikini? Two-piece? I'm too high up to see that much detail. But like I said, it's just a gag. But you know, we keep it up just to relieve the monotony.
1: And last night, she was on the roof?
2: Check.
1: What time?
2: Around 6.
1: And just exactly what did you see?
2: Well, it was overcast, and I was just wheeling west to check a possible traffic tie-up, and I passed over the house.
1: At what height?
2: 6, maybe 700 feet.
1: And you saw her on the roof?
2: Yeah.
1: How big would she be at that height?
2: Oh, I'm not much bigger than half of your small finger. But like I said, so small you couldn't tell what she was wearing or wasn't.
1: And you saw this man come up carrying a pillow?
2: Yeah, that's what it looked like.
1: And then?
2: Well, I'd started on course to my next checkpoint, and something made me turn back. And I banked and went into descent because I don't know why, really. Just a sort of instinct that something was wrong.
1: Wrong like what?
2: Well, I had the notion that instead of bringing the pillow up to put under her, he had it over her. Over her face.
1: Smothering her?
2: No. I couldn't actually see that. But as I zoomed down, I could see the guy pick her up and sling her over his shoulder and carry her off the roof.
1: Were you close enough by then to recognize him?
2: Oh, no. Heck, no. All I could see was the top of his head.
1: Mm-hmm. And the woman, was she fighting him or what?
2: Well, I just couldn't tell that. She didn't seem to be.
1: So you didn't really see very much, Mr. Bendix, did you?
2: No, I guess not.
1: What made you think it might have been a murder?
2: Well, it's just a hunch.
1: Oh, don't apologize for it. A cop like me lives on them. I think your hunch could have been right.
2: Well, I wish the radio station could have phoned the police right away.
1: It wouldn't have made any difference. There wasn't enough evidence for us to take any action. And by my book, it would have already been too late to stop murder, that is. Now, the fire is something else again.
2: The fire?
1: I didn't give you my full title when we met. I'm Captain Tim Fuchs of the Arson Squad.
2: Arson?
1: That's right. Now, the house we're talking about belonged to a Morgan Denning and his wife, Cheryl. Last night, it went up like a torch and burned to the ground.
2: You mean he set fire to it?
1: Not Mr. Denning. We checked him out. He was in Atlanta on business last night.
2: Well, what about his wife?
1: Well, from what we gather from the bereaved husband, she was in the house at the time. The ashes are just getting cold enough for us to sift for her remains.
3: Why did I have to meet you here, Denise?
4: Oh, relax, Morgan. You're a hot item. Till your skirts are clean, anyone takes a risk being tied up with you. Me especially.
3: You can't pin anything on me. I have an alibi.
4: Yes, for the fire.
3: Well, that wiped out the other.
4: We'll keep our fingers crossed. Have you contacted Lou?
3: He got to me. I'm okay now. With all the insurance going to me, I can pay off him and the torch and come out well ahead. Plain sailing for you and me, Denise, from now on.
4: Well, first we lay low. Let this blow over. You're not home free yet.
3: What's to stop it? There was nothing left of the house. Nobody can trace a thing.
4: That's what has to be made sure of. Oh, it's going to kill me, Morgan, but you and I are split for the next 6 months.
3: You walking out on me?
4: Well, for 6 months, we better act like neither of us exist.
3: Why?
4: Well, for the police, that they shouldn't find a motive. For my father and the organization. Oh, heaven help us if they knew you and I have anything going. I'm going on a cruise.
3: Now, you wait a minute. You can't run out on me.
4: I'm not running out on you. I'll be back when the heat's off.
1: I appreciate you bringing me up here, Sam.
2: Oh, it's my pleasure, Captain Fuchs.
1: Now, we're right over at Columbia Shores now?
2: Yeah. You see down there, the empty spot between those two buildings? That's where the Denny house was.
1: And this is the height you were flying?
2: Yeah, right. Now, I'll give you an idea. You see the house to the right, three away from where the Denny house was?
1: Yeah, I got you.
2: Yeah, good. Well, there's a guy working on the chimney there, huh? See?
1: That little dot? That's all you could see?
2: Well, I'm a little more used to looking from this angle than you are.
1: But you still couldn't identify that guy face to face?
2: No.
1: Any more than you could swear that it was Morgan Denning you saw on the roof of the house 2 weeks ago before it burned down?
2: Well, I gotta say no.
1: Or that you could even testify that you actually saw a murder?
2: Well, I couldn't swear to it, but...
1: If you couldn't swear to it, what good is it in court? Nah, the only thing you know for certain is the date. October 24th.
2: No. Yeah, come right down to it. That's right.
1: Come right down to it. We're stymied, Sam. Now, you know, I know, that Morgan Denning murdered his wife and burned up his house and her for the insurance money to pay off his debts. But we're never in the world going to prove it. The son of a gun is going to get away with it. Even with a witness.
2: Yeah, but that isn't fair.
1: No, son, it sure's all get out isn't. The only consolation is that life has a way of catching up.
2: Well, how's it going to catch up with a heel like Denning?
1: I don't know it will. But give it time. I'll give you odds one way or another. You'll get his comeuppance.
2: This is your eye in the sky with the first report of a grim morning in late November. A driving rain is slowing up all the traffic with poor visibility, and flooded roads are causing massive backups on all access routes into the city. And it ain't a fit night out for man nor beast nor helicopters nor traffic. This has been a long winter, and if anyone thought we were through with the snow, forget it. As far as I can see over any major traffic... Well, I guess most of you thought winter would never end. But it has been a glorious day, and from all the signs, spring is here to stay. Now, all the roads are clear tonight, so let's all take a deep breath and say, hallelujah, it's been a great day.
5: Hello, Denise, baby. Welcome home.
4: What are you doing here, Morgan?
5: Well, I figured you would do back from the cruise. The timing's just great.
4: What makes you think so?
5: The insurance came through. Your father's paid off, so is the little man with the lucky match. We're free to start howling, kid. Oh, and that is one beautiful tan. Does that go all over?
4: You'll never know.
5: What's that mean?
4: Well, I did a lot of thinking in the months while I was away. About the future.
5: Yeah, I've been doing the same thing, honey. And as soon as it looks good, you and me, we're going to get married.
4: No way, Morgan.
5: Hmm?
4: I've made up my mind. I'm not interested in you anymore, that way.
5: Oh, come on, honey. Denise, give me a chance to make up to you for all I haven't been able to do yet.
4: Oh, I'll give you the chance for that.
5: Now you're talking.
4: How much did you clear on the whole deal?
5: Hmm?
4: How much did you net after you paid off Lou and the torch?
5: No, I don't know. Maybe $75,000?
4: I'll settle for that.
5: What are you talking about? I mean, it's a start, you know, but just give me a chance to run it up, and then you and I...
4: Not you, Morgan. Me. The thrill is gone.
5: I don't get you.
4: I'll spell it out for you. We're through.
5: What?
4: Finished.
5: You can't walk out on me.
4: It's a new experience for you, Morgan. You always ditched the girls, didn't you? This time it's different.
5: Mm-hmm. If that's the way you want it.
4: Just the way I want it.
5: Well, it's a free country.
4: Not for you, Morgan. This one's going to cost you. Like, say, the $75,000 you just mentioned.
5: I don't get you.
4: That's all right. You don't get me. And I take the cash.
5: You think I'm going to hand the $75,000 over to you?
4: I think you'd better, Morgan. Otherwise, I blow the whistle on you.
5: Blow the whistle? Don't get too big for your boots, baby. What could you say to the cops without involving yourself?
4: I wasn't thinking of the cops, stupid. All I have to do is to tell Lou about you and me, and you're long gone. Now, do you want to hand over the dough?
5: You rotten, two-timing little... Look, I haven't gone through all I have in the last 6 months to let you take it away from me. I'm calling you a bluff.
4: Okay. Let's lay it right on the line.
5: Who are you calling?
4: Lou, just like I told you.
5: You threaten me.
4: You hurt my hand. Now, don't you ever touch me again.
5: I'll do better than that. I'll shut you up once and for all.
4: Get your hands off me. Are you crazy? Your wife was one thing, but you can't think you can get away with murdering me.
5: Shut up. Shut up, do you hear me? Don't you say it. Don't you say that word.
4: Let me go.
5: 6 months, I sweated it out. Nobody's going to take that away from me. Nobody. Denise? She's still breathing. What do I do now? What do I do now?
6: Hey, you reading me, Rich?
7: It's gotten to be a habit. Where are you?
6: Over Queen Parkway. Nothing to report, really. All systems go.
7: Did you say something about some ice slicks still hanging about?
6: Yeah, only a few spots after you swing onto the parkway off piers and head north out of town.
7: How's traffic in general?
6: It's heavy, but moving. You know, this is the kind I always worry if someone does foul up. The stream is running so hard, you got a real pile up before the cars behind have any chance to stop. I think I'll drop down and have a closer look at the road conditions. I'll get back to you.
4: Where am I?
5: You'd be better off if you never woke up, Denise.
4: My hands are tied. My feet.
5: Stay asleep, Denise. Sleep. It won't hurt as much.
4: What are you doing?
5: This is where you get off.
4: No! No!
5: I didn't ask for it, Denise. You did. Holy choke!
7: What is it?
5: Some guy shoved someone out of a car. Oh, no!
7: Hey, Sam, what's going on?
5: You heard me. I saw this guy shove her out. I think it was a woman. Then he cut off the Queen Park exit, gone like a bat out of hell.
7: Well, what happened to the woman?
5: I'm not sure it was a woman, but whoever it was, the cars are panic-stopping now. 15, maybe 20 of them have just gone over her before they could stop. Oh, all hell is broken loose down there.
7: I'll get you an air spot so you can report.
5: No, never mind that. I'm taking off after that guy. Oh, that was no accident. It was deliberate. I'm going to stay on his tail till you get the police to intercept him. He's headed north on Queen Parkway, and I am right on top of him. I'll keep in touch. You raise the cop, Rich?
7: They're on their way, Sam. They'll set up a roadblock around Stammet and beyond. Now, where are you?
5: I'm right over his tail. He's seen me now. He's trying to run away from me. Now, he hasn't got a prayer. Oh, brother, I'd like to sit down on him and squash him like a bug, whoever he is.
7: All right, take it easy. Maybe what happened was just an accident. Just stay with him.
5: Yeah, don't worry. I wouldn't let this guy get away for... Uh-oh.
7: What is it?
5: Well, he's hit an ice patch. Oh, wow, he is out of control. His car is spinning around like... Oh, man, he's heading straight for the underpass wall. Oh, he has bought it.
1: Just because sometimes life pays off even, I figured I'd buy you a beer, Mr. Bendix.
6: Well, I appreciate it, Captain Fuchs, but it was nothing special.
1: Now, I thought perhaps maybe you'd think it was. You know who the guy was you trailed in your copter before he crashed?
2: No.
1: It happened to be a guy named Morgan Denning.
2: The guy who beat that murder rap last summer?
1: Yep. Didn't do him much good, did it? Less than 6 months later, he totaled himself. It's like I tried to say to you. Give it time. These guys always cop it in the end.
0: I'll be back shortly with a final thought. I always wonder when I think of this story what went through the mind of that frantic man, Morgan Denny, after he rolled the body onto the highway. He found that his crime had been witnessed by a silent watcher from the sky. No wonder he lost his head and in panic also lost his life. Our cast included Mandel Kramer, Evie Juster, Earl Hammond, and Sam Gray. Associate Director, Marlon Swing. This is Hyman Brown, producer-director, inviting you to return to our Mystery Theater for another adventure in the macabre. Until next time, then, pleasant

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0: Welcome in. Welcome. Welcome to Mystery Theater. I am Hyman Brown. When I was a boy, I always thought the maps in the Atlas were a fixed picture of the world that never changed. Well, certainly not in this century. New countries turn up every day. Old ones vanish or are renamed. I guess nothing is permanent. Carpathia, Transylvania are forgotten names on a map. I wonder if they are as defunct as the dread creature who came from there, whose two front teeth fastened on the victim's throat and drank his life's blood. But if they are, they were not 70 or so years ago when this blood-curdling tale begins.
1: But I know you, and I you, from a dream I had. From a dream I had, too, when I was 6 years old.
2: How long ago was that?
1: 13 years.
2: Oh, that's just when I had mine.
1: Come, sit beside me on the bed and hold my hand. I have a feeling. I know we're going to be terribly close, you and I.
0: Our mystery drama, Carmilla, was especially adapted from the classic novella of G.S. Stefanu by Ian Martin and stars Mercedes McCambridge. In Styria, which these days on a map you will find is an Austrian province named Steiermark, Lois Stanton was born and brought up. Her father, George, was an Englishman who had married into Hungarian nobility and had respected his wife's desire to stay on in Austria at the ancestral Austrian castle. But at the end of the Middle Ages, the huge old fortress mansion was a lonely place for a young girl to grow up in, lying as it did deep in the heart of the country. But since she took the time to write it in her own cramped but still beautifully trained hand, let Lois Stanton tell her own story.
3: I started writing this over 50 years ago. But my confused and horrible reactions then persuaded me to lay it aside. But now, approaching my 90th birthday, I should like to leave a record of why I never married. I've only known the love of one person outside my father. A woman. That is a shocking statement, even today with all our liberation. How shocking an experience it proved to be for me at 19. It was so revolting and so soul-destroying that it stood between me and love for the rest of my life. I am not talking of sex or a sexual relationship, certainly not in the ordinary sense of the word. But let me take you back to the year 1905 and a whole other world.
4: Damn it, that quite puts me out.
1: What is it, Papa?
4: A letter from General Spielsdorf, which arrived by the post. Late, as usual. Everything is these days. Sent almost a week ago from Vienna.
1: From Vienna?
4: I shall explain in moments. This arrives barely in time to tell me that he and his niece will not be arriving tomorrow.
1: Oh, what a shame. I was looking forward to making the acquaintance of Fräulein Reinhardt.
4: Well, even if the general had come, my dear, that would have been impossible.
1: Why?
4: The reason for canceling his visit is because of his niece's sudden death.
1: Her death, Papa? But she was only my age.
4: That's what's so tragic.
1: Is he still coming here?
4: No. There is some mystery. He appears to blame Bertha's death on some young guest they had. A mysterious young woman.
1: Well, what could it have been, Papa? An accident? Or some sort of disease that was catching?
4: There's no way of telling. I'm really quite shaken. My poor old friend. And I'm disappointed for you.
2: Oh, Papa, you mustn't think for a moment about me.
4: Well, I do all the time. Locked away in this great labyrinth of a mausoleum with no companions.
2: Oh, I have you. And Madame Perrodon, the housekeeper. And my governess, Mademoiselle de la Fontaine.
4: Oh, I meant companions of your own age. Not dried up old sticks like us.
2: Oh, you mustn't talk about that, Papa. You know I've always loved it here.
4: Next year, we must move for the season to Graz, or perhaps even Vienna, so that you can meet some nice young gallants.
2: Oh, I have a gallant who takes very good care of me.
4: A little creaky in the joints, I'm afraid. No, Laura, you're so retiring and self-effacing, it might be time to inject a little hussy into your bloodstream.
2: Papa, I think we have talked enough about me. And as for how happy I am, just look out at our garden. Where else but at the Schloss could we see such romantic, misty beauty?
4: Mm, it's a full moon. And a lovely, soft, clear evening. Shall we take a little stroll down by the drawbridge?
2: A moment, dear Papa, till I fetch a shawl, and I'd love it. I have the strangest feeling that tonight something very special is about to happen.
3: By the time we reached the bridge, the moon was high and brilliant, and as we turned back, the whole landscape was a mezzo tint, shimmering and dreamlike.
4: This moon tonight, it's full of magnetic force, an odylic influence, which if...
2: Odylic, Papa? That's a strange word. What does it mean?
4: Oh, I'm sorry. I didn't mean to be literary. Actually, I'm being quite literal. It means the effect of one animal's magnetism upon the other. Look back at the Schloss, for example.
2: Oh, yes. All its windows flash and twinkle and reflect the silvery splendor.
4: As if unseen hands had lit them all to receive some special royal guest. What's that?
2: It's a carriage. But it's coming too fast.
4: Step back, Laura, to the protection of this tree. It must be driven by a madman.
3: It was a closed carriage, richly appointed, drawn by six horses, traveling at top speed. As it came round the blind corner to the bridge, twisting and swaying wildly, a female voice screamed in terror. Coming off the bridge, the lead horse panicked, pulling the whole rig to the right, so that what was coming was inevitable. The wheels on one side, passing over the projecting overground roots of one of the great trees, and in a moment... My father was wonderful, as always in a crisis. First he rushed to calm the terrified lead horses so that they in return stilled the panic in their followers. And the coachman, John Clear, joined to help him, while I, avoiding the still spinning wheels, clambered to open the door and to help out the occupants of the coach itself. I only gave assistance to an elderly lady clad in a long cloak with a hood, whose sole concern was for her daughter. While I took her aside, my father and the coachman lifted out a younger lady who seemed to be unconscious.
1: My pauvre petite fille, are you all right?
4: I should not worry too much, madame. I have sent your footman to the Schloss for assistance, and shortly we shall have a conveyance here to conduct you and the young lady to accommodations where you may rest, and we can send for a physician's help.
1: You are too kind. Monsieur, Camilla. Camilla, are you all right?
5: I'm just dazed, Mamma Mia. But I feel so weak.
1: Oh, regarde ça. Oh, now, what do I do?
4: If you could tell me what troubles you.
1: This much only can I tell. You are a gentleman and must be well aware of the gathering clouds of war. I am returning to my husband in the haste you witnessed because I carry assurances and information only I can impart to him. For me to waste an hour, or a moment even, endangers our whole future. But I can see
2: that the long trip to Vienna in such haste is something Carmilla cannot sustain. Now, is there some hostelry, inn, or even sanatorium where I can leave my precious child to be well cared for till I can send for her at more leisure and with adequate protection for her travel?
5: Papa, why can't she stay with us? Bertha's room was all prepared and is ready.
4: It is true. We would be happy to put up your daughter and see that she has immediate medical attention.
2: Oh, you could save an empire and relax a mother's heart.
4: I would feel more comfortable about all things if I knew exactly who I'm assisting and where.
2: That is impossible as of the moment. All that counts now, if I can feel my child safe, is for my men and yours to right the carriage so that I may be on my way. I promise you that it is a matter of more than even life or death.
5: But, Papa, where do you suppose they were coming from?
4: On that road, it's hard to say. They must have lost the main road and approached this way by accident. Ah, here comes Dr. Zulig now. Well, Franz, how's our little patient faring?
6: Oh, no problem at all. A few bruises, otherwise no worse for wear for the mishap. She is perhaps a little nervous and lonely, and perhaps bewildered.
4: One can hardly blame her.
6: But I took the liberty of suggesting that Laura run up and have a chat with her before she turned in. Someone of her own age, you know.
7: Come in.
8: She was sitting propped up in the huge bed, her hair framing her face, tumbling about her shoulders. And now, for the first time, I could see her face clearly as she saw mine, as we both gasped.
7: But I know you.
2: And I you. From a dream I had.
7: From a dream I had, too, when I was 6 years old.
2: How long ago was that?
7: 13 years.
2: Oh, that's just when I had mine.
7: Oh, you must tell me, and I must tell you. But you must be Laura, and my name is Carmilla, and we mustn't be strange to each other. Oh, come, come. Sit beside me on the bed and hold my hand so we can talk. I have a feeling. I know. We're going to be terribly close, you and I.
3: Remembering that old dream, which had never ceased to haunt me, I should have been repelled. But instead, I was drawn irresistibly toward Carmilla. Would to God I had known that the fascination was not love, but an unhealthy spell. The flame for the moth, the spider's web for the fly. But I didn't know, and I went to her, and I put my hand into Carmilla's.
0: Two beautiful young women, one blonde and blue-eyed, the very quintessence of innocence, the other lying in the bed, pale from the accident and seemingly vulnerable, light olive-skinned, with great dark eyes and tumbling masses of hair, perhaps masking beauty and evil and malevolence, not of this world and not to be named.

0: The old lady who writes this story of 70 years ago still retains much resemblance to that once blooming girl of 19. Oh, the china blue eyes are faded, the hair is ash gray instead of golden blonde, but the figure is neat and trim and somehow vulnerable, not only to the encroachment of 90 years, but as if it had always been so.
1: We sat there, hand in hand, Carmilla and I, searching each other's faces. There was a silence of what must have been minutes. I could feel my heart pounding against my ribs at the wonder, the terror of that spectrally beautiful face, which at last was no longer a dream.
2: How wonderful! 13 years ago, I saw your face in a dream, and it has haunted me ever since.
3: Oh, it's wonderful indeed. 13 years ago, in vision or reality, I certainly saw you. I could never forget your face. It's remained with me ever since.
2: It seems as if we were predestined to be friends. I want you to be my friend.
3: Yes, I want to be yours.
2: Well, we will, we will. And we must start with the first thing we shared.
3: The dream.
2: There now. I can see you're shy. Oh, but that comes of being alone too much. So I shall start. I told you, it was when I was 6. And I woke up from some troubled dream, and I found myself in a room that was nothing like my nursery. It had dark wood wainscoting and great heavy beams sloping over the bed.
3: And did it have a big iron candlestick by the bed with two branches made out of
2: serpents? Yes. And they held the candles in their mouths.
3: That was my nursery. It's still there on the top floor, just as you describe it.
2: You see, it's more than a dream. Now, I remember, I was only 6. And being in a strange room, I was scared. And I was about to cry out, when all of a sudden, this fairy princess with golden hair and blue eyes sat up in the bed next to me and held her arms out to me. It was you!
3: As a child.
2: No, no, no. As you are now. Your lips, red and full, smiling at me, beckoning me. I climbed in beside you. You put your arms around me. And softly, so sweetly, I went to sleep.
3: And that was all?
2: No. No, then there's the bad part, but I put that out of my mind. I don't try to remember that.
3: No, no, no, you must tell me.
2: Well, very well, because we must have no secrets from each other. I don't know how long I've been lying there with you, and suddenly a scream awoke me.
3: My scream?
2: Yes, yes, you were sitting up in the bed screaming, and I was terrified, and I slipped to the ground, and then suddenly everything was blank until I woke up again. In my own nursery.
3: And hasn't this dream haunted you and tortured you all these years?
2: Haunted, if you want. Say rather, I've never forgotten it. But why should it torture me? What I remember most is the love and the warmth that came from you. And how often I've longed for my beautiful golden lady. Who would ever think I'd find her again?
3: It's all so eerie. I don't understand it. It's so topsy-turvy.
2: What do you mean? Tell me about your dream.
3: Well, it was just the other way. I mean, I was 6 years old, and nobody ever worried too much about me because I was never told ghost stories or fairy stories or anything that might wake me up in the night and worry me. So this one night when I did wake up, which was unusual for me, I wasn't worried or frightened.
2: Oh, where were you?
3: I was in my own bed.
2: And was it the only bed in the room?
3: No, there was another bed my nurse used to sleep in, but by now it was empty. Except that when I looked over there this night, it wasn't empty. You were sitting up in it.
2: Me? The child?
3: No, as you are now. And you came to my bed with your great dark eyes and your hair streaming down your back. And I thought I had never seen anything so beautiful.
2: And Did I get into your bed with you?
3: Yes, you did, only it was you who took me in your arms. And you held me, and you soothed me until I fell fast asleep.
2: And I didn't wake up or scream.
3: No, I was the one who did that. Because I suddenly had the sensation that two needles had been run deep into my chest at the same moment.
2: And were there marks on you?
3: No. The doctor found nothing.
2: Oh. I seem to have known you so long. I never have had a friend, a real friend. Have I found one now?
3: Of course, Carmilla.
2: Then kiss me and promise me it shall always be so.
3: Oh, my dear one. Welcome at long last.
2: Yes. I feel as though I'd come home.
1: I have said that I was drawn to Carmilla from the first. There's no doubt about that whatsoever. A strange feeling, it's hard to describe, except I could have wished she were a boy. For there is no doubt I was under her spell. And she embarrassed me often when she spoke so freely of her love for me.
2: Come and kiss me good morning, my dearest. Oh, how wonderful to wake up to you.
3: Good morning, Carmilla.
2: No. Not just a passing hug. Come on, kiss me. And tell me you love your Carmilla as she loves her Laura.
3: Well, I...
2: There. That's better. You don't know the humiliation of how I must live in your warm life. And you shall die. Die, sweetly die, into mine.
3: I don't understand you.
2: Just never seek to know more of me and mine. But trust me with your loving spirit. Come. Kiss me again, so I know I'm forgiven.
3: Carmilla, no, I...
2: You are mine. Mm. You shall be mine. And you and I are one forever.
1: I seem to be showing you the worst of her. Because at most times she was sparkling and a vivacious talker. She kept my father and all of us in rounds of laughter with her bright wit. The apathy which afflicted her was only bodily. Her mind was always alert.
2: Laura, are you afraid to die?
3: Oh, yes. Everyone is.
2: But... to die together, as lovers may, so that they may live always together?
3: Well, that's something I'd rather not talk about. Oh, I just remembered.
2: What?
3: We must go meet the family.
2: The family?
3: Yes. Didn't you notice there were no pictures in the gallery? They've all been to the restorer, and today's the day that they're to be returned and rehung. And most of them are from my mother's family. She was Hungarian, you know. It should be quite exciting.
2: Oh, just some musty old portraits?
3: Yes, exactly what they were. They were so covered with smoke and the grime of centuries. I've never really seen any of them. Come along, Carmilla. Do let's go have a look.
4: Can't say they're a very prepossessing-looking crew.
3: Oh, Papa, I think it's fun. With their mutton chop whiskers and beards and medals and hussar coats. Don't you, Carmilla?
2: Oh, they're just like all the others of their times.
4: Well, you must be quite a historian, Carmilla. Some of these go back 300 years or so. Hello. Here's a surprise, all right.
3: Why?
4: Look.
3: Carmilla, look, it's the very image of you, even to the mole on your throat. Papa, isn't it a marvelous likeness?
4: By Jove, I believe you're right. Can you read who it is? Marcia, does it say?
3: No, Mircalla. Mircalla Countess Karnstein, and the date is 1698.
4: Well, I do remember that your mother was descended from the Karnsteins.
2: As am I think, a very long time ago. Are there any Karnsteins living here now?
4: Well, none who bear the name, although it's interesting. The ruins of their ancestral castle is not much more than 3 leagues, right to the west of here. It was destroyed, they say, during the Civil Wars.
2: I should like to see it sometime.
3: Papa, this is just a small portrait. Could I have it to hang in my room?
4: Well, if you like, I'll have Hans put it up for you.
2: And then, once you've arranged that, could we, dear Laura, take a stroll in the moonlight? It's so beautiful.
3: Here we are at the drawbridge. It's all so like the night you came to us.
2: So you were thinking of the night I came. Are you glad I did?
3: Oh, ever so much. Someday, when you tell me your story, I know it'll be made up of one great romance. I'm sure that you have been in love and that at this moment there's an affair of the heart going on.
2: I have been in love with no one. I never shall, unless it should be you.
3: Carmilla, darling, darling, I live in you.
2: And you would die for me.
3: I love you so. Carmilla. Carmilla, are you all right?
2: I'm a little faint. It will pass.
3: It's the last time, perhaps, that I shall see the moonlight with you. What do you mean?
2: The time is very near when you shall know all.
1: She was so weak, I could scarcely get her safely to bed. It was long before I could get to sleep, but when at last I did, if indeed I really was asleep, I was conscious of something huge and black circling by the foot of my bed, a monstrous cat-like shape that suddenly sprang, and I felt the stinging pain as if 2 needle-sharp claws had plunged like hot irons into my breast. And then suddenly my eyes were open, and I thought I saw Carmilla standing there. And I felt relieved. The figure moved quickly to the door, and I followed it, only to find the door securely locked from the inside, just the way I had left it before I retired. I sprang into my bed with the covers over my head, and I lay there, more dead than alive, until morning.
0: There are none so blind who will not see. And yet it is only human nature that lifts the spirits by saying that no disaster, natural or supernatural, could ever happen to us. Is it happening to Laura? Or is she only a young girl with a lonely childhood behind her and a very lively imagination? Mystery Theater will return shortly.

0: with the morning and the coming of light, nothing seems more insubstantial than a dream. Certainly, although it may leave some residual shock to the dreamer, a nightmare loses its terror, and there is a natural inclination not to recount one except to someone very close to you, for fear of being laughed at. Or in Laura's case, something different.
1: I should have told my father, but I didn't. Mostly because, to my surprise, quite early that morning, in answer to a knock on my door, I opened it and found Carmilla up and about.
2: May I come in?
1: Of course.
2: Dearest, you don't look well.
1: No, I don't feel very well. I had a bad dream.
2: I knew it.
1: And I felt these two hot pins plunge in and puncture just beneath my throat until I thought I'd strangle.
2: Oh, how awful. Let me see.
1: Huh?
2: Why, darling. Darling, it was a dream. There's nothing there. But we shan't take any chances with you. Here, you shall have my amulet to protect you.
1: The next night and the nights following, my sleep was deep and dreamless, although the nights were followed.

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1: Yes, yes, Papa. Yes, I'm coming.
2: What is it, my darling? What is it?
1: Here, little one, I'll get your robe and slippers.
2: You're shaking like a leaf. What is it?
1: Oh, Papa. I was asleep. I was sound asleep. And all of a sudden, there was a blinding white light. And I saw Carmilla standing at the foot of my bed in her night dress. And she was bathed from her chin to her feet in a big stain of blood. Papa, I'm afraid something's happened to her. Let's go. Quickly. Let's go to her room.
3: Here, child, put this on. Now, and the slippers.
1: Thank you, Madame Perdon.
2: Camilla. Camilla, this is Mr. Stanton. Open the door. Can you hear me? Camilla, it's Mr. Stanton. Open the door.
1: Oh, Papa. Suppose something terrible has happened to Carmilla.
2: Madame, ring for the servants. Get them up here right away.
1: Oh, Papa.
2: I'm going to have them break the door down.
4: The men arrived in various states of undress, but the door and the lock proved too stout and resisted all their efforts. Papa then directed one of the footmen to bring him his large elephant gun, which he had used on safari in Africa. A heavy charge broke the lock, shattering the door, and Papa and I burst into the room. Not only was it empty of Carmilla, but every trace that she might ever have been there was gone. Carmilla had disappeared into thin air, as if she had never been. Fortunately, Papa had given me a sleeping potion, and I knew nothing of this until the following day, when I woke up to find Papa and our good Dr. Zulig by my bedside.
5: Your father has told me the whole story, Fräulein. You mentioned a sensation as of two burning needles piercing deep into you somewhere about the neck, on the occasion of the first horrible dream.
1: You mean when I thought I saw the black cat?
5: Yes, yes. Could you indicate to me with your finger just where you think this occurred?
1: Right here.
5: Let me see now with the magnifying glass. So.
2: What is it, Herr Doctor?
5: Please, with the glass, you may see for yourself. Observe just below the throat.
2: Good Lord.
1: What? What is it?
5: Just where you said a small blue spot. In the center of it, two tiny sharp punctures. That is the point where the sense of strangulation seemed to begin.
1: Yes.
5: Well, then I don't see why you shouldn't begin to get well immediately. But she must not be left alone for a single moment.
4: There were a thousand unanswered questions I now wanted to ask Papa and the doctor, but I never got to ask them, for as it happened, a most unexpected visitor, General Spielsdorf, arrived at this climactic moment, and it was his bizarre and harrowing story which eventually answered all my unanswered questions.
6: Shortly before my poor child, Bertha, and I were to visit you, we had an invitation to Count Karsfeld's Schloss, some leagues to the northwest of Karnstein. The occasion was a magnificent masquerade ball. I felt like the only nobody present. The more surprised was I, therefore, when a lady with most stately air, accompanied by an obviously young girl with whom Bertha immediately fell into delighted conversation, approached me and said,
7: "My dear General, what a delightful surprise to see you after all these years."
6: "Madam, since you are masked, you have the better of me."
7: "If you kissed my hand..."

0: Would it jog your memory?
1: Well, I should hope so. It's a long time since I've kissed a lady's hand. The pleasure is all mine. Not, in fact, since... Wait, it cannot be your match.
0: It's only at the greatest risk that I'm here. And at all odds, I must preserve my anonymity. I see our girls appear to have made themselves fast friends already. That is good. I have an urgent request to make of you.
1: Well, I am yours, as always, to command.
0: I am in the gravest danger every moment I spend here. And I've been quite desperate to know how to protect the young lady who is my companion. Could you take her in for a few weeks, at most, as your guest?
1: Madam, I should be more than delighted. And I'm sure that Bertha will welcome the companionship.
0: Well, then, let me introduce you to my ward and be on my way. I assure you, it is a matter of life and death.
2: Papa, it's just the same. It's just like Carmilla and the lady.
1: Ah, yes, the lady that I, too, like the general, mistook for royalty. Even for the Empress herself.
2: Well, go on, General. What happened? It couldn't have been the same as it was.
1: I'm afraid so, my dear. My poor Bertha suffered from the same dreams as you, of a great black animal and the piercing double-pronged punctures beneath her throat. She was wasting away, despite all potions and powders the doctors tried, till one of them suggested what seemed a piece of arrogant nonsense to me.
2: What?
1: Legend has it that 200 years ago, the Countess Karnstein Miracala by name...
2: Papa, that's the one who looks like Carmilla, the portrait I...
1: Hush, hush, dearest. Finish, General.
3: Yes.
1: Your father has told me about Miracala, and I have verified her existence from other sources. What the doctor told me was that she was a vampire and has never died. I would have scoffed at this, except, well, because of my birth, I was so desperate. I concealed myself in the closet the last night before her death.
2: Papa, I don't know if I want to hear what happened.
1: You must. You must listen. There was a full moon that night, and it flooded the room. My beloved Bertha lay wasted and worn beneath the coverlet, deep in a sleep almost as profound as death. Suddenly, beside her bed, a black, amorphous shape bubbled up out of the pure moonlight, moving toward Bertha as though prepared to smother her. Hold!
2: General, what do you do here?
1: Oh, stop you, Milaka!
2: You have no power against the Vagrom!
1: We shall see. Rather than let you harm Bertha more, I will cut you to...
2: Powerless! You see... With this small hand, I hold you helpless as a babe. Take comfort, old man. You are still too late. Your daughter is mine. Mine!
1: Suddenly she was gone. And I was alone with Bertha. And by the time I was by her side, she had passed away.
2: Oh, how awful.
1: That is not the worst. If this friend, call her Carmilla, Milaka, Miracala, what you will, is not found and exterminated forever, your daughter is her slave, and even you.
2: But Carmilla is gone. How can we find her? Papa, what can we do?
1: We are leaving for Karnstein immediately. We are going to open a grave.
0: It was a long search, and getting near to twilight, before the stone, overgrown with lichen and moss and weeds, was uncovered. It was marked simply, Miracala, Countess Karnstein, 1682. But the death date had been somehow obliterated. Finally, the last dirt was uncovered, and the old coffin, rotting, lay bare. The lid was rolled back, and there lay my lovely Carmilla.
2: Oh, Carmilla!
1: Miraca!
3: No, the one whose grave it is, the Countess Mircana.
2: But see how her face is tinted with the warmth of life, Papa. Look, her eyes are open.
1: No cadaverous smell from the coffin. She still breathes faintly.
3: The coffin floats nearly 7 inches deep in blood. There is your vampire beyond a doubt. Priest, to save my daughter, do your duty.
0: The priest drove the sharpened oak stake through the body, and that fearsome shriek, which still sounds in my dreams, rent my ears. But I know now, more and more as the years have passed, that it was not Carmilla who died, but that ancient 2-century-old corpse who had roamed in lonely agony till at last she was brought home to the peace of God.
4: I'll be back shortly with a final thought. You can sleep safely tonight, wherever you are, especially if you are young and a woman. Carmilla will not haunt your dreams. Just for the record, and to keep it all tidy, we should mention that all the proper protocol was followed in the extinction of a vampire. The head was severed from the body, and both head and body were burned to ashes. Our cast included Mercedes McCambridge, Marion Seldes, Stats Cotsworth, Court Benson, and Martha Greenhouse. Associate Director, Marlon Swing. This is Hyman Brown, Producer-Director, inviting you to return to our Mystery Theater for another adventure in the macabre. Until next time, then, pleasant dreams.

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0: come in. Welcome. Welcome to the inner sanctum. I'm Hyman Brown, weaver of the stuff that nightmares are made of. It was Shakespeare who said, you only live once. It was Goethe who said, you only die once. And Nathan Hale said he regretted he only had one life to give to his country. From all of this, we gather that all we have is this one time, this one life. However, this may not be entirely true, according to a gentleman you are about to meet. You may have as many lives as you can intelligently arrange for.
1: But I have no interest in purchasing life insurance.
2: I am not selling life insurance. I am selling death insurance.
1: I don't understand.
2: We insure you against death.
1: So does everyone else.
2: Ah, but they don't insure you. If you should die, they pay someone else a sum of money. Of what value is that to you?
1: Well, what do you do that's different?
2: We see to it that you don't die. We actually insure it.
1: I still don't.
2: Instead of paying us money to give to somebody if you should die, you pay us money. And we make certain you keep on living. You see, you become our gold-plated, blue-chip investment.
1: How can you make certain I can keep on living?
2: By seeing to it that nothing comes up that could terminate your life.
0: Our mystery drama, The Coffin with the Golden Nails, was written especially for the Mystery Theater by Sam Dan and stars Howard DeSilva.

0: In the midst of life, we are in the midst of death, the book tells us. And this should teach us that survival is largely a matter of perception. And perception is the ability to see through the trappings directly into the heart of the matter. A man of perception was Ramon Zorrilla, Colonel Ramon Zorrilla, chief of the secret police of one of those nickel-and-dime dictatorships somewhere south of the border. The colonel had an ingrained cruelty and a sheer delight in the sufferings of helpless human beings. We are about to witness the colonel at work.
1: One moment, if you please. I am Colonel Ramon Carlos Vicente Maria de Zorrilla y Sanchez, and this is my story. And I resent the way the gentleman has presented me. I am not some monstrous, sadistic brute. As a dedicated patriot, I was part of a holy crusade to restore law, order, decency, and respect to my beloved country. Well?
2: She refuses to talk, Colonel.
1: Refuses? Refuses? Young woman, is it possible that you believe you're attending a dance? Will you may grant or refuse a gentleman the pleasure of a waltz? What does this animal call herself?
2: Anita Dionis.
1: Anita Dionis. Corporal, hand me a whip. Now, Anita Dionis, you have a pretty face. You also have some information. You may not keep both. Which shall you give up? Who are your companions? Choose. Very well. You have chosen. Yes? Who? A Mr. Chrysalis. I never heard of him. Send him away.
3: Ah, Colonel. I am Mr. Chrysalis.
1: I told my sergeant you are not to be admitted. I'll teach him.
3: You should teach him how to block a right cross to the chin.
1: I could have you shot.
3: Sit down before I take my business elsewhere.
1: Do you know who you're talking to?
3: How old are you? 30? 35? Very good bones on that face. We can do a lot with them. And you were a schoolteacher before you got into all of this? What did you teach?
1: I was an assistant professor of zoology at the university. Now, see here.
3: My name is Mr. Chrysalis. I am sales manager of Metamorphosis Incorporated. My card, sir?
1: What does all this mean?
3: You, a biologist, ask the meaning of metamorphosis?
1: I know what it means. The transmutation, the transformation from one life to another.
3: Precisely.
1: And now I've had enough of this...
3: And that is what I propose to do with you. Ask me why.
1: Why?
3: Within 90 days, the revolution will come to this country.
1: Who has told you this fairy tale? This infamous...
3: Soon you shall have a new government, which will do unto you as you did unto others. I am here to sell you insurance.
1: Insurance? What kind of insurance are you talking about?
3: The name of our company answers your question.
1: Metamorphosis?
3: Yes. All of our clients have been metamorphosized into other people, and they lead their new lives out in the open.
1: Ha! You must be insane.
3: Consider. The monarch butterfly. It leads two distinctly different lives. First, a caterpillar, an ugly, crawling creature with a ground's-eye view of life. Second, a butterfly. Beautiful, airborne, free. Let us say one is seeking the caterpillar. Does one look for him in the butterfly?
1: Chrysalis.
3: Ah, enlightenment. Now you know the meaning of my name, Chrysalis. The cocoon. The safe, snug haven where the metamorphosis takes place. The dark brown shell with the bright yellow spots. What do you call it?
1: The coffin with a golden nail.
3: Precisely. And you shall enter that coffin not to die, but to be born again.
1: How?
3: a complete plastic surgery for your face, and you will teach zoology in an American university.
1: But how?
3: You will have documents, a birth certificate, diplomas, recommendations.
1: But I can't. I don't speak English.
3: You will. And with an authentic Midwestern accent.
1: This is a hoax.
3: It will require a full year of round-the-clock concentration and study. That is why the fee is $1 million.
1: $1 million? I don't have $1 million.
3: The chief of secret police doesn't have at least $1 million? Sir, you insult my intelligence. Now, for $1 million, you become Dr. Stanley Parker. Stanley Parker, assistant professor of zoology at Southwest A&M in the good old U.S. of A.
1: I understand what you say. I even see how it might be done. I could change my face and learn the language, but...
3: What is the problem?
1: I am the problem, me. Something in me was never satisfied with the academic life. Something in me demanded, will always demand, action, excitement, and, yes, violence. I could never settle down. I need violence.
3: No, no. Colonel Ramon Zoria was the caterpillar. Stanley Parker shall be the butterfly. There will be nothing of Zoria in Parker. Your attitude toward life shall be different. You will believe in a new philosophy, be moved by another psychology. We shall change more, much more than your face and your voice. Zoria was a devil. Parker shall be a saint.
1: It required more than a year, even more than 2 years. I was taken to an island somewhere in the West Indies, exactly where I cannot say. And in that place, Ramon Carlos Vicente Maria de Zoria y Sanchez died slowly, slowly. And a man named Stanley Zebulon Parker was born. That is not to say that all memory of Carlos died. Oh, no, I remembered everything about him, everything he was, but he was no longer me. His speech was no longer mine. His long, narrow head seemed to be rounder, his nose shorter, his chin wider. This needed the better part of a year. All visible traces of Ramon Zoria were gone, but my original fears remained.
3: I told you it would come slowly. Look at yourself. Listen. Who would even dream you were Ramon Zoria?
1: I would. Yes, I agree. I am the voice and the image of a man named Stanley Parker, but I still think and feel like Ramon Zoria.
3: Of course, of course, and you must help us change you. In the change is your true safety. The caterpillar enters the chrysalis, the coffin with the golden nails, and within he is given more than a different form and shape. He is given another mind.
1: And I was changed. I don't know how it was done. I don't remember. I know another year went by. I lived in a constant sea of what must have been electric currents. I was always feeling waves of shock. There were always electrodes, always sparks, always the sharp smell of electricity. I was someone else. Oh, don't say a human being cannot be changed. I know better. I know.
3: Do you remember Ramon Zoria?
1: Yes, I remember him.
3: Do you remember being him?
1: Yes.
3: What's the matter? Are you ill?
1: Yes, I feel...
3: An attack of nausea coming?
1: Yes. Every time I think of Zoria, I can't help it. I feel sick.
3: Why?
1: His loud voice, any loud, harsh voice, disturbs me. The gun, that heavy automatic pistol, I can't stand the idea of it. And a knife, a dagger, and a whip. These things, just that I'm dizzy.
3: And killing?
4: The thought of killing, of hurting, of inflicting pain on any living creature...
3: Even for a good reason?
4: There's never a good reason.
3: Well, Professor Parker, I would say that you are just about ready to fly.
4: Excuse me. I'm trying to read your name badge. Professor Dionys?
5: I'm Anita Dionys.
4: How do you do? I'm Stanley Parker. Biology.
5: I've come here to teach Latin American literature.
4: Oh, that's interesting. I can't say I've read very much literature of Latin America.
5: Well, aren't you going to ask me about it?
4: Ask you about what?
5: You've been staring at it for the past half hour.
4: Staring?
5: The scar on my face.
4: Oh, I'm sorry. I didn't mean to be rude. It's just that it's so...
5: horrible. Oh. I'm accustomed to having people stare at me.
4: May I ask how it came about?
5: Oh, some years ago, the government of my country, the democratic government, was destroyed by a military junta. And my family, the Dionys family...
4: The Dionys family?
5: Oh, I'm sure you've never heard of us. But we all joined the underground, and I was captured. I had the honor to be interrogated by the head of the secret police himself, a monster called Colonel Ramon Zoria.
4: Zoria?
5: Interrogated. He slashed me across the face with his whip.
4: Oh, no.
5: Oh, I'm sorry. Why, you've gone so pale. You look ill. Please, sit down. Could I get you something?
4: I don't know what came over me.
5: Oh, well, you North Americans. This is so foreign to your experience.
4: I understand there's been another revolution down there.
5: Yes. The swine has been driven out. Some of the big ones have gone into hiding all over the world. But one by one, we smoke them out.
4: We?
5: We have justice teams. My own brother leads one, and day and night he seeks Zoria. Zoria murdered our father.
4: Dionys? I don't even remember that name.
5: But why would you remember?
4: A daughter mutilated, a father murdered... When I say I don't remember reading about it.
5: Oh, I'm sure even Zoria himself wouldn't remember. We were among hundreds of thousands, millions. In every country, we are the nameless ones.
4: About that scar. They do wonders with plastic surgery these days.
5: Yes, I know. But I must continue to wear the scar. To remind me that Ramon Zoria has not yet been brought to justice.
4: Oh? Is it possible, perhaps, he may be dead?
5: Well, we will only be convinced when someone has seen his dead body. And until that time, the hunt will continue. Oh, but why do we talk of such things? I am sure it has no real meaning for you.
0: She touched a nerve when she said, "I am sure even Zoria himself doesn't remember it." And it's tragically true. Zoria himself did forget all about her. The day, the hour, the minute after he slashed her face. And here we have Stanley Parker, a man with a pleasant future, but no past. It was that past which belongs to Ramon Zoria, which has been transformed. Can Stanley Parker survive him? I'll be back in just a few moments with Act 2.

0: Colonel Ramon Zoria was a fanatic. He would torture and kill all who disagreed with him. Stanley Parker will faint at the sight, even the thought, of blood. And yet, Zoria and Parker are one and the same human being. How is it possible? Why do you even ask? Consider what has already occurred in this, the age we live in. Is anything impossible?
1: Good evening, Professor Parker.
2: Oh, it's Mr. Chrysalis.
1: May I come in? Thank you.
2: Sit down. What can I do for you?
1: I'm here to sell you some more insurance.
2: Oh, but I really don't need any.
1: Oh, but you do. Suppose someone were hunting for you, and he started to come close?
2: Oh, but that's impossible. There's nothing of Ramon Zoria about me anymore. I spoke to a young lady just last week. She'd have a good reason to know Ramon Zoria, but she never...
1: Well, what if this lady, or her brother, or someone else, were to somehow unravel...
2: But I'm not Zoria, you know that. I'm someone else.
1: Precisely. You are a person who is unable to protect himself. Therefore, metamorphosis will see to it that you are protected at all times.
2: But I don't need... Look, I dislike arguments.
1: Our fee is 10% of your annual salary.
2: Even if someone were to threaten me, I'm unable to kill...
1: You will not have to. We do it for you.
2: I will not be a party to any killing.
1: Nevertheless, we shall insist on our fee.
2: It's blackmail.
1: It's in your best interests. Now, about Miss Dionys. Campus gossip has it you see a great deal of her.
2: I feel drawn to her.
1: Do you have a feeling of guilt?
2: Yes.
1: But why? What has Stanley Parker to do with the deeds of Ramon Zoria? Is the butterfly to blame for the depredations of the worm?
2: Maybe it's more than that. Maybe I'm falling in love with her. Do I dare?
1: My boy, you are a brand new human being. You may dare anything.
3: Oh, dear. Terrible skater. But at least I come from a tropical country. What's your excuse?
2: I never got around to learning.
3: But I thought all North Americans knew how to skate.
2: Well, that's like saying all South Americans know how to tango.
3: They probably do.
2: Why are you laughing so much?
3: I'm having fun.
2: Are you?
3: Oh, it's been so many years since I could do something silly like this. Why, the last time I was out with a man, he was my group leader. And we walked arm and arm down San Sebastian Boulevard.
2: In Aragonia, the main street.
3: That's right. But how would you know?
2: I've become interested in your country.
3: Why?
2: Because it's your country. And everything about you interests me.
3: We pretended we were lovers. Under my dress was an ammunition belt. Under his coat was a submachine gun. And that's why I feel so good right now. Just to be out with a handsome man, to be a woman again.
2: It was a great afternoon. I hope you enjoyed it.
3: Oh, why don't you come in? Perhaps I could find something for supper.
2: Oh, I wouldn't want you to go to any trouble.
3: Oh, come on. You must tell me all about yourself, Stanley. Why are you afraid? Always afraid that you may cause someone trouble. I want to know everything about you.
2: There isn't much to tell.
3: Oh, there's a whole lifetime to tell. Oh, now, into the kitchen and we'll see what's in the refrigerator. I'm a terrible housekeeper. Some eggs and...
2: You speak English perfectly.
3: Well, I was educated in the United States. I only returned home so I could fight against the junta.
2: Was that the only reason you returned?
3: Oh, I suppose I was an idealist.
2: You say was.
3: Well, not so much anymore.
2: Why?
3: Well, regardless of who's in power, somebody's going to be persecuted. That is the story of the world.
2: I know. But maybe we should be trying to write a new ending to that story.
3: I would rather hear about your story.
2: My story?
3: Where were you born?
2: In the United States.
3: Oh, I know that, silly. Where?
2: Indianapolis.
3: Do you know, I went to college with a girl from Indianapolis. I visited her quite often. Her name was Helen Morrison. Did you know the Morrisons?
2: No, I don't believe so.
3: Where did you go to college?
2: Northern Institute of Technology.
3: But Helen Morrison married a boy from there. What was his name? I was maid of honor at the wedding. Can't remember his name. Walter Pierce. Did you know him?
2: No.
1: Anita.
3: Fernando! Oh, why didn't you tell me you were coming? Stanley, my brother, Fernando de Onís. Fernando, Stanley Parker.
2: How do you do?
1: Anita, where were you all afternoon?
3: Stanley and I were skating.
1: I hope you had a good time.
3: What's wrong?
1: Yes, you had a good time. Your cheeks are flushed, your eyes are sparkling. And Ramon Zaria is still alive.
3: I'm sorry.
1: We swore on our father's grave that we wouldn't rest until...
3: I know that.
1: And so what have you done today that has brought us closer to this monster?
3: Today I did something for me. Sit. Sit quietly. Let us all sit quietly. Stanley is someone who has become very dear to me, very close to me. And he will be your brother to help make up for the brother we lost. Stanley, can you say something to Fernando?
2: What can I say? I'm not a man of violence. You know that, Anita.
3: But that's why you should say something. Because the men of violence have nothing to say to us anymore.
2: Vengeance is mine, says the Lord. And let us leave it to him. Because it must all end somewhere. The violence, the destruction must end.
1: Yes? Shall I publish a notice, run a worldwide advertisement to Colonel Ramon Zaria? Wherever you are safe, you are forgiven, rejoice. We would love to hear that.
2: Ramon Zaria is not laughing these days at anyone.
1: How would you know?
2: Is it beyond possibility that Zaria may have learned and that he has become someone else?
1: That monster can learn nothing. He has to be destroyed. And I know. I'm close to him.
3: How do you know?
1: Because we captured Martinez.
2: Juan Martinez? El Borracho?
1: How would you know Juan Martinez?
3: Because of me. Stanley has become an authority on our country.
1: Martinez was taken by my team. He was living in England, and he had the most fantastic cover. He was posing as an Englishman.
2: Posing?
1: More than that, passing. His face had been changed. His voice was different. He spoke English perfectly.
2: And still, you were able to get...
1: He talked before he died. He was always a bowl of jelly. And he told the most fantastic yarn. He said... There's an organization that specializes in changing people.
3: He said that?
1: Yes. It rearranges people completely.
3: But why would he say a thing like that?
1: To stall for time. Obviously, he was hoping to make a deal with us to save his life. He even named the organization.
2: He did?
1: Yes. Metamorphosis Incorporated.
3: Metamorphosis?
1: Far-fetched as it seemed. I wanted to let him talk more. But the others were hotheads. They killed him. But when I searched his desk, I found a check. He had just written it. Pay to the order of Metamorphosis $5,000.
3: And what else did you find out?
1: He was right. There is such an organization. And it can change people. You should see how it changed him. But I don't care how it changed Zaria. I'll find him too.
2: Hello?
4: Stanley, did I wake you?
2: No, Anita. I haven't gone to bed yet.
4: I called because I wanted to know if you're all right.
2: Oh, I'm fine.
4: I know you were quite uncomfortable this evening. Fernando can sound so blunt.
2: I understand, Fernando.
4: Oh, darling, you understand everyone, and that's why I love you. Oh, perhaps I shouldn't have said that.
2: I love you, too.
4: You are the most wonderful human being I ever met. Come see me tomorrow, promise?
2: Yes, yes, darling, I promise. Good night. Who?
5: Hello?
2: Fernando.
5: Good evening.
2: Fernando, what can I do for you?
5: You can tell me about metamorphosis. You know all about metamorphosis, don't you, Colonel Zoria?
0: He does know all about metamorphosis. But how does Fernando know that? The disguise was perfect. The cover was flawless. The personality change was complete. And yet, here we have Fernando ready to pull the trigger. What could have gone wrong? What little detail was overlooked, if any? Why don't you try to solve it? And we can check each other when I return shortly with Act 3.

0: If there is no such thing as the perfect crime, can there be such a thing as the perfect cover-up? Everything about Stanley Parker differs from Colonel Ramon Zaria. Appearance, language, personality, and yet, Fernando sees right through the disguise. He looks at Parker and perceives Zaria bearing out what we said about perception at the very beginning of our story. What has he perceived?
1: Why do you call me Ramon Zaria?
2: That's who you are. Do you deny it?
1: Yes.
2: I can prove it.
1: I am not Zaria now.
2: Yes, true. You were Zaria.
1: Yes.
2: The last time we confronted each other, you placed a pistol against my head. You remember?
1: I don't remember.
2: Don't lie.
1: I don't remember because there were so many of you. So many thousands of you. How can I remember?
2: Do you know how we found your friend Martinez? Through his fingerprints. Can you imagine? This metamorphosis makes such seemingly magical changes. But the fingerprints remain the same.
1: And you found me through my fingerprints?
2: Yes.
1: How?
2: It was a joke on my part. I carry the fingerprints of all of you, always, on the chance. Tonight I couldn't sleep. I said, Zaria will be completely different. He will be someone I would never suspect.
1: And what made you suspect me?
2: Nothing. I said to myself, who is the least likely person? Why, Stanley Parker. He is so obviously a Midwestern American. Oh, but Stanley is a zoologist. So was Zaria. And I was laughing to myself. It was so silly. I said, well, let us check the fingerprints just as an exercise. Yours were on a glass.
1: And what will you do with me?
2: Kill you.
1: Does Anita know?
2: She'll have to.
1: Why? You can have Zaria, but let her keep Parker, at least in her memory.
2: No, the whole world must know, especially the scum who are still in hiding. Let them realize there is no escape.
1: You're not going to kill Ramon Zaria. He is already dead.
2: I listen to you. You know how? The way you listen to others. With deaf ears.
1: He died on an island long ago.
2: He will die here and now. Go ahead and pray.
1: And what's wrong with praying? It's the will of the Lord that I be found. I'm content. You may kill me.
2: I was hoping you would put up a fight. I would beg for your mercy.
1: That would make it easier for you, wouldn't it?
2: Or offer me a fortune, the way Martinez did. How can you stand there quietly, as if you're judging me? What am I going to do with you?
1: What you set out to do, kill me.
2: No, we didn't set out to kill. We wanted to bring you, all of you, to justice.
1: Then bring me to justice.
2: But you're not Zaria. Not anymore. Who am I bringing to justice?
3: Allow me to solve your problem.
1: No, don't! You killed him.
3: Of course.
1: Why? Why did you kill him?
3: My dear boy, I have a very substantial investment to protect.
1: You didn't have to kill him?
3: In another minute, you'd have been weeping on each other's shoulder.
1: Why did you kill him?
3: You see now the value of an insurance policy? Come, dispose of his body.
1: What did the police say?
4: They said it was a holdup, that he was robbed on the street.
1: It happened.
4: No! It was Zaria.
1: Zaria?
4: It can only mean Zaria felt Fernando was coming closer. It means Zaria must be here. Somewhere.
1: But how could Zaria be here?
4: Because Fernando is dead. Oh, Stanley. Stanley, please help me. You're all I have left in the world now. Say you'll help me. Say you'll help me find Zoria and kill him. Promise.
1: I promise.
3: Well, what have you been doing with yourself lately, Mr. Parker?
1: Oh, what do you want?
3: I've had some disturbing reports about you.
1: Such as?
3: Such as drinking. Even as Uriah, you never drank.
1: Join me?
3: Oh, no. Besides, we have a very serious matter to discuss. Anita Dionysse.
1: What about Anita Dionysse?
3: She'll destroy you.
1: That's a lie.
3: Look at yourself.
1: I stood by while you killed a man here in my home.
3: Well, that was necessary.
1: It was murder. And I'm as guilty as if I had pulled the trigger. I can't face her, and I can't face myself, and I don't know what to do.
3: The answer is not in the bottle.
1: There's no answer at all anywhere. I'm what you made me. Stanley Parker. Idealist, pacifist, lover of all mankind.
3: It's a delicate operation, as you know. And perhaps we went just a tiny bit too far.
1: How can you go too far?
3: Well, you can endow a man with too much love. We did that to you. We should make an adjustment. We'll have to teach you to accept killing.
1: No.
3: To understand the necessity for it. You will have to accept a certain fact of life.
1: What?
3: We shall have to kill Anita Dionysse.
1: No, never.
3: She is about ready to uncover your identity. Very soon she will discover that she must kill you. Before that happens, you must have your adjustment.
1: I don't know what it was. Perhaps it was all a bad dream. But it was like that first time with the electricity. The sharp, searing, exquisite pain. And certain thoughts were clashing in my brain. Ideas. This is not a perfect world. Man does what he must. The art of compromise. No laws are absolute. Morality is relative. And I don't know. Had I gone back to the island, or was it another bad dream? But there was an idea in my head, an idea. I knew I had to call Anita and ask her something, ask her to go somewhere. Anita?
5: Hello, stranger. Where have you been?
1: I've been busy. I was wondering, care to have a picnic lunch tomorrow? We can go into the country.
5: Yes,
1: What is it?
5: Stanley, I have some questions I'd like to ask you.
1: Oh? Such as?
5: It can wait till tomorrow. Stanley, I would like to ask you a question.
1: Yes?
5: Who are you?
1: Who am I? I'm Stanley Parker.
5: Who is Stanley Parker?
1: Stanley Parker is a man who loves you very much and wants to marry you.
5: Trying to know you is like trying to hold quicksilver. You see, I checked up on you.
1: Oh? What made you do that?
5: I don't know. But there is no record of your being born in Indianapolis, Indiana.
1: I have a birth certificate.
5: But the record does not exist in their records. And there's no record of your having attended Northeastern Institute of Technology.
1: I have a diploma.
5: But the record does not exist at the school. Not a single teacher can remember you. Who are you?
1: Who do you think I am?
4: You are Zoria, aren't you?
1: Yes.
4: You know what I have to do now, don't you? I have to kill you.
1: But I've become someone else.
4: It's too late.
1: I'm Stanley Parker. You love me.
4: Oh, this has nothing to do with you and me. This concerns a monster named Zoria.
1: Do you mean you would shoot me, actually shoot me?
4: I am prepared.
3: I'm sorry to intervene at such a tender moment. You will please allow that pistol to fall to the ground, Miss Dionys. That's it. Splendid. Pick it up, Stanley. Very good. Now, unfortunately...
1: Do we have to kill her?
3: Oh, yes.
1: Look, we can let her go. We can make her promise.
3: Can we make you promise anything, Miss Dionys?
5: No.
1: But to kill...
3: Oh, come now. That's what we worked on these past few weeks.
1: Yes, but
3: the first law of life. What is it?
1: Survival.
3: Say it again.
1: Survival.
3: The second great law of life.
1: Kill or be killed.
3: How does that square with the commandment, thou shalt not kill?
1: We here below are imperfect creatures.
3: You're 35 years old. You have more than half your life ahead of you. A beautiful, happy, productive life. Shall you throw it away for her?
1: No.
3: Then shoot her. It's your life or hers. You don't believe me? Ask her. Ask her.
1: Amita, is it true?
5: Yes. Your life or mine.
3: You'll have to kill her, Stanley.
1: Why me? Why not you?
3: Both of us will be guilty of the murder. Shall it make a difference which one pulls the trigger?
1: No.
3: Then you do it.
1: Amita, we could find a way. The past is dead.
5: No, it's alive. It has just been reborn. Metamorphosis. I see it happening. How strange. In reverse. Parker is becoming Zoria.
1: No. You can have certain ideals. You can have your life, but you cannot have both. You must give up one. Choose.
5: And now Parker is talking like Zoria.
3: Shoot her.
1: I am not talking like Zoria. I'm not.
3: Shoot her right now.
1: I can't. I can't.
3: I will.
1: No, you won't. You won't. You won't kill her. You won't kill anyone anymore. Anita, go away from here.
5: You're hit. He wounded you.
1: No. He killed me.
5: I'll get a doctor.
1: No.
5: I'll get a doctor.
1: No, I have to die. You know that, don't you?
5: I don't want you to die. Even if you were Zoria. Even if you were. You've become another person.
1: No. No, I'm still Zoria. You see, the real life, the long life, the working life, is the caterpillar. The butterfly only lives a short day. The butterfly is only a dream. A caterpillar's dream.
5: I love you.
1: And I love you. And it's just as well that I die.
5: You're not Zoria. You're Stanley Parker.
1: Only for a little while. But you see, slowly, I was becoming Zoria once more. Because that's the only life I really know how to lead. The only life I ever wanted. Goodbye, Amita.
5: No, no.
1: Don't be sorry for me. Who else? What other human being has eaten the dust and tasted the sun? I have been both. The caterpillar and the butterfly.
0: I'll be back in a moment with a final thought. Three people were killed in our story, but that wasn't what it was all about. It was about the chrysalis, the coffin with the golden nails, where the magical changes take place. And consider, an ordinary simple creature can create all that is dull to all that is beautiful. Our cast included Howard De Silva, Marion

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0: Brown. Nothing strikes a deeper chill to the heart than the maniac let loose, who strikes without reason and without warning, the creature of murderous whim who stalks the night, who repeats his odious crimes at random, and who, by the very lack of purpose for his actions, evades the law and punishment. This story is about such a man, as true a candidate for the Hall of Ill Fame as Jack the Ripper or the Boston Strangler.
1: Sergeant, where the Sam Hill is Detective Renzulli? Hasn't he gotten back from that code, too, yet?
2: Hi, Lieutenant.
1: Oh, Tony, you're back. What did you get?
2: Female Caucasian height about...
1: Never mind the statistics. Did you get a make?
2: Proceed on instructions to the scene of the crime.
1: Tony.
2: The perpetrator
1: just
2: had a fake...
1: speak English. Is it another one?
2: Yeah, Lieutenant. Just a torso, I call the rest. She didn't have any head.
0: Our mystery story, The Trouble with Murder, was written especially for the Mystery Theater by Ian Martin and stars Robert Morse. I'll be back shortly with Act One.

0: What prompts a human being to commit a senseless and savage crime? The reasons are as many and varied as the human brain is capable of conceiving. In the case of the Brooklyn headhunter, as he came to be known, at least two motives were ruled out. The girls had not been assaulted, and robbery appeared unlikely, since although the torsos were nude, all of them wore jewelry of some considerable value. And by all odds, the most tantalizing question of all was, since the bodies kept being recovered, where were the heads?
1: This dingaling has got to be a surgeon or at least a medical student, the way the heads are. Well, whoever he is, we got to find him.
2: Excuse me, Lieutenant.
1: What?
2: My name is Hugo Mintner, a citizen. I want to make a complaint.
1: Would you mind seeing the sergeant sitting at the desk, citizen? I'm talking police business to the detective.
2: I want to talk police business, too.
1: Look, Mr.
2: Hugo Mintner.
1: All right, now, Mr. Mintner.
2: No, with an N.
1: What?
2: Mintner, not Minter. She was an actress in the silent films, Mary Miles.
1: Oh, some days it don't pay to get up. Well, whatever your name is, why don't you take your complaint to the sergeant?
2: Because in my experience, Sergeant Danielson never listens to or takes any actions on my complaints. Nor does Sergeant Brader or Sergeant Fryhouse or the one with ulcers who never gives out his name.
1: You've been here before.
2: Naturally.
3: A chronic complainer, a repeater.
1: Well, what is it you complain about, Mr.
2: Mintner?
1: Citizen?
2: Well, various things. Tonight it happens to be acid rock.
3: You don't like rock?
2: Not when it's loud enough to split the eardrums.
1: Your neighbors are playing music too loud. Knock on the wall.
2: The reaction is only to turn it up further.
1: Where do you live, mister?
2: Columbia Heights.
1: Now, what do you do for a living?
2: I'm an artist.
3: Unemployed, huh?
2: On the contrary. I work for Sawyard Studios as a draftsman on graphics and cartoon figures. And for a living, too.
1: Okay. I'll tell you what I'll do. You go to the desk, swear out your complaint, and I promise you, once I'm through with the detective here...
2: I suppose it's really hopeless to get the police to pay proper attention to me. I know the moment I'm out of sight, I'll be out of mind.
3: You ain't kidding, Dingaling.
1: Okay, Tony, now we've got him out of here, let's get down to the real problem. I've got to get the boys upstairs off my back about this headhunter. Now, let's hope this time we can get a lead that at least might start us on the way to finding out who he is.
2: That's what makes it so very difficult with the police. They just are not personally interested in my problems. It's really what started it all in the beginning. And of course, by now, it's all gotten quite out of hand. If I'd only gone to them a year ago. But you see, they never pay any attention to me. They never have. And that's what stopped me from going to the police. Not from what has just happened again. So here I am, having to make an extra visit, besides my regular weekly one, to Aunt Minerva in Flatbush.
4: Oh, hush up, Rosebud. Well, Mrs. Huffleman, I'm afraid I'm giving you a card you want.
5: That will be the day. Fooey with over half the pack gone, I should load up with a king. Here.
4: That's very generous of you, Mrs. Copperman. Gin.
5: What is the card you turned over? I knew it. That was my gin card.
4: Oh, who could that be? Let me just peek who it is. Oh, sakes alive, it's Hugo. On a Thursday. That's not his day.
5: Well, while you let your nephew in, I'll say goodnight.
4: Oh, you don't have to run, Bernice.
5: Oh, I would not intrude on family.
2: Hello, Aunt Minerva.
4: Oh, Hugo, dear boy, this is a nice surprise.
2: How are you, Mrs. Koppelman?
5: At my age, why complain? You brought Minnie a new pet?
2: Not exactly.
5: Excuse me, I did not mean to pry. But I see you carrying the box. See you tomorrow, Minnie.
4: Of course, Bernice. Well, come in, Hugo.
2: Thank you, Auntie.
4: What do you have in the pet carrier box?
2: I hate to tell you, but...
4: Oh, dear, not again.
2: I'm afraid so.
4: Oh, you are so careless with pets, Hugo. There's 4 cats dead already this year.
2: That's the way the ball bounces sometimes. I hope you're not too angry with me.
4: Oh, of course not, you poor boy. You're so kind and gentle. That's what makes it unfortunate. You have such bad luck with pussycats. Oh, you'll want to bury this one out by the roses, too.
2: If I may.
4: Well, it's getting a wee bit crowded, but I'm sure you'll find a nice little spot. Well, the spade is in the lean-to, and while you're putting poor pussy to rest, I'll brew us a little tea.
2: Get away, you!
4: Oh, don't scold him. He just senses the presence of one of his own departed. Oh, hush, hush, Rosebud. What's upsetting you, you sweet boy? Oh dear, his hair is all standing on end, and... Oh, Hugo, look at what he has on his fur. It looks like blood.
2: It does. You see, Auntie,
4: It's from the box. What happened to that pussycat of yours, Hugo?
2: She had an accident.
4: Oh, what sort of accident?
2: To tell you the truth, she sort of lost her head.
4: Oh, you leave your door open and your poor little cat rushes out into traffic, particularly on that busy street you live on. What do you expect? Well, dear, you'd better hurry. It's getting dark.
2: Yes, that's what I was waiting for. Quite often, like now, I mean this time, I've had this urge to confide in Auntie Minerva. I don't know, but somehow I've had the feeling that she would understand. I mean, though she's so much older, we have so many things in common. But then I think to myself, if she really knew what I have inside this box, I don't know if she'd understand any more than anyone else would. Goodbye, Marilyn. You only die a little death. I will make you immortal.
6: Come in.
1: What do you got, Tony?
3: This report of processing of fingerprints taken from the deceased in a torso murder.
1: Well, the print's clear.
3: Oh, sure. Like I said, this one hadn't been in the water long enough for decomposition.
1: So our prints aren't on file anywhere.
3: Yeah, that's right.
1: What about identifying marks?
3: She had a mole on the sole of her left foot and appendicitis scar.
1: The doctor didn't sign his name by any chance.
3: No, Lieutenant. Real neat job.
1: So it's another dead end.
3: Well, it's tough to get a make on a body that hasn't got a head.
7: Why can't we find the other end just once? What does he do with them? Where does he get rid of the heads?
4: Well, did you get our little friend put away all right?
2: Oh, yes, Auntie. Oh. The tea is delicious, as always.
4: Oh, well, I feel just a little wicked, actually.
2: About what?
4: Well, I couldn't resist today lacing our tea with a little rum.
2: I think maybe I'll have another cup.
4: Well, it's awfully good for the arthritis. Oh, you're not getting a tinge of that by any chance.
2: Oh, no. I think I just got a little chill out there in the garden.
4: Oh, poor boy. So sensitive. Ever since you were a child, everything affected you so. Hugo, how old are you now?
2: 35 and a half.
4: You see? High time you settled down with a nice girl with a good sound head on her shoulders.
2: I think I'll have another cup of tea.
4: Oh, don't forget it has rum in it.
2: I wasn't forgetting.
4: I think I might join you. It's really quite delicious. Good for what ails you, as Horace used to say. So lonely with him gone all these years. A person really ought to be married.
2: Well, a person has got to find the right girl first.
4: That's why I thought Gloria was for you. Of course, I only met her the one time, but I really thought she'd quite lost her head over you. Whatever happened to break it off?
2: I really would rather not talk about Gloria, if you don't mind. It was a rather, well, it was a painful experience for both of us.
4: Oh, well, if she hurt my boy, I'm glad she's out of your life. After all this time, I suppose she is a dead issue.
2: Oh, yes. Gloria is all of that. You see, Auntie, I don't want you to worry about me and having a girl. And I have other things to do first. It's too soon to tell anyone, you know, even you. But I promise you, once the secret is out, you'll be the first to know, dear Auntie. I owe you that much.
4: Oh, you're such a sweet boy. You don't owe me anything at all.
2: Oh, you'd be surprised. I'd never have got ahead without you. That is, I mean, if it hadn't been for you, I'd never, never been able to get rid of Gloria. You know, shut her out of my mind and just got over her. And look, I really must go.
4: Oh, aren't you going to stay to dinner?
2: I'm afraid I can't.
4: Oh, well, all right, dear. I'll see you tomorrow for your regular visit. And we can have a nice long talk about Gloria and how to find a nice new girl you can lose your head over.
2: A person really feels terrible not to be totally honest with someone like Aunt Minnie. But there is the difference between the sexes and the generations, and then the very special circumstances that I'm involved in. It takes someone of very large vision to understand what it's all about and how it all began with Gloria. I wonder if anyone would really understand it. I mean, if I explained it right out.
0: Jack the Ripper, the Boston Strangler, could someone as inoffensive and humorless as Hugo Minter join their august company? Are we faced with another Dr. Jekyll who can retrogress diabolically into Mr. Hyde? And is perhaps the single most important key in our private investigation the word humorless? Mystery Theater will return very shortly with Act Two.

0: Run through the crime statistics for any major city, just the sheer incidence of each crime, and you can wonder how any of them at all can be solved. The appalling weight of figures drowns the police departments. In every one of our urban centers, an average of 40,000 for auto theft, 20,000 for robbery, over 500 for manslaughter or murder, and those are the ones reported. There are others, like Hugo.
1: Riding back from Flatbush in the subway, the empty pet carrier box balanced on my lap because it was crowded. The rum in the tea I'd had kept me nodding. I had to fight against falling asleep, and so I had no defense left against other memories of the past year that filled my consciousness. Most of all, Gloria. I remembered how I first met her. Oh, excuse me, I didn't mean to jostle you.
2: Oh, that's okay, John. Any port in a storm.
1: Sure is raining. Oh, my name isn't John, it's Hugo.
2: Okay, Hugo. Right on both counts.
1: I'll try to get a taxi. Oh, could I drop you somewhere?
2: It's the best you have in mind.
1: What else?
2: Maybe you're for real. Okay, honey, you get the cab. You could drop me by my hotel.
1: We get to my place sooner in your hotel. You like to stop off, maybe for a drink?
2: I don't know.
1: Dinner?
2: You cook?
1: Well, I studied, and I have an osso buco simmering.
2: How come you knew I was Italian?
1: I didn't. Are you?
2: Oh, well, like way back, but I did osso buco.
1: So, you want to stop at my place?
2: This weather, what can I lose? Make it your pad. Hey, you know, you got a real nice place here.
1: It serves.
2: It what?
1: I like it, too.
2: Are you autistic or something?
1: I beg your pardon?
2: All them pictures on the wall.
1: Oh. Oh, those. Well, yes. Well, those are just things I like. Someday, maybe I'll have my own to hang. Oh, here's your drink.
2: That's a Manhattan?
1: Rye and sweet vermouth.
2: Mm. Yeah. But rye first and then a touch of the other. Let me fix it, huh?
1: Oh, sure, sure. I'm not very good with drinks.
2: That's okay. What are you good at, Hugo?
1: Well, I don't know. I never thought about it.
2: Whatever you do, you make money?
1: Oh, an adequate amount, I suppose.
2: Like, for example?
1: Well, before take-home, taxes and all that, depending on overtime, about $30,000 a year.
2: Oh, that's very adequate. Here, honey, try this.
1: That's very strong.
2: Oh, only the first sip. You'd be surprised how smooth it gets the next couple of times around.
1: It doesn't seem quite as strong now.
2: Well, keep at it. You'll like it.
1: I already do.
2: That's the first step. Now, how do you feel about me?
1: Well, I liked you from the very beginning.
2: No other ideas occurred to you?
1: Well, I'd like to kiss you. Now what?
2: Oh, do I have to tell you?
1: She was the most marvelous thing that ever happened to me. All I could think of was the Song of Solomon. Behold, thou art fair, my love. Thou hast dove's eyes within thy locks. Thy teeth are as a flock of sheep that appear from Mount Gilead, and none barren among them. That's from the Bible. She was so beautiful. I wanted to make her immortal.
2: In the new?
1: Because there is nothing more beautiful than the human figure.
2: Look, I never went that route. Dirty pictures. I know it pays good, but I...
1: This isn't dirty pictures. Please, I want to paint you.
2: You... You mean like a centerfold in a swinger magazine?
3: Well, something like that, but...
2: Well, you get it if you put up. Anytime little Gloria strips down for the public view, it's got to be cash on the line.
3: I suppose I should have been warned by her attitude, but she was so beautiful that I couldn't wait to do what I'd always dreamed of doing, capturing a real woman on canvas. Not drawing outlines that were a caricature of the human figure, mechanically reproducing lettering or someone else's sketch, but creating by my own hand the flesh and blood and soul of a real woman. No, please, don't move, please.
2: Oh, look, Hugo, I didn't bargain for this. I'm just about frozen stiff. These prices that don't pay...
3: Is money all you think of?
2: What else is in this for me?
3: I am putting an image of you on canvas that will never fade. I am making you forever immortal.
2: Oh, sure. Well, what magazine are you going to sell it to?
3: Oh, you don't understand. Can't you appreciate that this is real art?
2: Only if you pay the fee, Buster.
3: But you know I promised to pay.
2: So right.
3: Gloria, don't.
2: Don't what?
3: Don't spoil everything.
2: Thanks a lot, Hugo, but there just isn't enough in it for me.
3: How much do you want? I've tried to pay you as much as I can.
2: You're kind of cute, you know? But you just don't reach where it's at. You couldn't hope to match in a week what I rake in an average night.
3: You mean, I don't... You're a professional?
2: Well, you're the first one ever registered a complaint.
3: You can't do that to me!
2: Oh, don't be silly.
3: I made you something special. A goddess. I mean, that's the way that I painted you.
2: Look, you want to think it's good? Okay. By me, I ain't all that hippie. And you could at least leave the bags out under my eyes.
3: You don't appreciate real art.
2: Well, I think it's lousy.
3: I tried to make you the most beautiful woman since the world began.
2: Well, suit yourself. Just don't try to merchandise it, unless I share in the proceeds.
3: What are you talking about?
2: Oh, look, Hugo, you hired yourself a pro. Any use you make of my body, you pay just like my regular Johns.
3: I can't believe what you're saying.
2: Well, you better believe it.
3: But I love you.
2: That's your problem.
3: You mean you don't return my love?
2: It's all in the open. You just have to be kidding. The only return involved here is what I get paid if you make a big sale.
3: I can't believe what I'm hearing.
2: Well, you better, Hugo. You made your bed.
3: Except I don't have to lie in it.
2: What's your way out?
3: I don't want to reach for it, but I won't let you walk out on me.
2: Well, how could you stop me?
3: Like this?
2: No! Wait, you got...
3: I don't want to! I don't want to! But what else can I do? Gloria? Gloria? Oh, my God! I've killed her. I didn't mean it to happen this way. The madness that came over me was terribly sudden, without control. My hands had spanned her throat, and she was dead. In that moment, the incredible was born. It had its own inexorable logic. The body was unclothed, and even if discovered, would be hard to identify. But the head was the problem. I was grateful for all my anatomy classes. A relatively simple problem. Over the bathtub. A complex circumferential cut, then a simple excision between the cervical and thoracic vertebrae. The body, out my overhanging window, in the dark before midnight, into the Hudson's receding tide. The severed head, into the cat carrier box, the first foreign corpse to grace my Aunt Minerva's private pet cemetery. Even after the rest of Gloria was gone for good, and I filled up the hole, I was shaking like a leaf. I could scarcely finish up and smooth the earth
1: as I gave it the last little pat. I found myself saying a little eulogy. Forgive me, Gloria, I didn't mean to do it. But at least, I saved you from a life of sin. Poor Aunt Minerva. She was so concerned about me that she had something very special waiting for me when I got back to the house.
4: A nice glass of dandelion wine. Sip it slowly, Hugo.
1: Yes, Auntie.
4: Oh, you mustn't take on so. Poor gentle boy. All pussycats have to die sooner or later. Oh, what did you say she died of?
1: She had some throat trouble.
4: What did the veterinarian say it was?
1: Oh, she died before I could get her to the vet.
4: Oh, I'll bet it was a hairball.
1: Yes.
4: It can happen, you know, when you're not around. Awful thing is probably the poor little darling just got strangled to death.
1: I guess you might say that's exactly what happened. During the 3 or 4 days I convalesced at my apartment, trying to shake the shakes, I'd sit long hours looking at my portrait of Gloria. It was the first oil I'd ever painted. More and more, I became obsessed with incredible truth. I had lifted this girl from the filth and squalor of her professional life and given her an eternal life on canvas in which she would be forever beautiful and good. I had actually done her a favor.
0: The trouble with murder is threefold. First, that driven to a rage blinding him, almost anyone is capable of it. Second, that it is irrevocable once done. It cannot be undone. And third, well, we'll consider that with Hugo when Mystery Theater returns shortly with Act 3.

0: were we? Oh, yes. The third cover for murder. One that Hugo will discover for himself as our tale continues. The fact that having once committed murder and gotten away with it, it becomes easier to do it again and again. It's like learning to play a tune on the piano. Save for one thing, practice doesn't always make perfect. If only he could have left well enough alone.
1: So how come the favorite nephew is not making his usual visit the past 2 weeks, Minerva? Oh,
2: he isn't my favorite. He's my only. Well, to tell you the truth...
1: Pick up the cards.
2: I'm afraid he's been through an unfortunate love affair.
1: You mean his cat dying like that?
2: Oh, that upset him, of course. He's a very sensitive boy. But I'm afraid it's more than that.
1: My trick. So I will melt. Marriage in diamonds.
2: Marriage. I think that's just what Hugo had in mind. But apparently she jilted him.
1: So maybe they're both lucky. Ask me. Marriage. It could be a fate worse than death. Are you sure she's out of the picture?
2: Oh, yes. Hugo said she just disappeared into thin air.
3: A head just can't disappear into thin air, Tony. Get as many men as you need. Start fanning out from there inland and up and downstream and look for that head. We gotta find it.
4: Lieutenant, the body is in the river maybe 2 weeks. It's too late. Have a heart.
3: What I got running a precinct is an ulcer. Now, I want to make on that body because I got a lousy hunch.
4: What's that, Lieutenant?
3: That this guy could turn out to be a repeater. Just let him get away with it once. They might be tempted to try again.
5: After Gloria, at first I was so sick at what I'd done that I had to take a few days off from the studio. My hands would shake so much at work. I couldn't control them. But then lying in my room, looking up at my portrait of Gloria, looking so pure and chaste, and like the Song of Solomon, I began to realize that I had a call. Gloria would remain forever captured in oils, innocent, immortal. I had torn her from the arms of the devil, and there were other women, girls, misguided children who needed me as I needed them. For now my whole life was painting.
3: Lieutenant Flagg.
6: What? Another one?
3: Oh, I knew it. I could feel it in my bones. Huh? No identification. Figures. This guy's a regular Bluebeard.
5: I was a saver of souls, an instrument of immortality, and so my gallery grew to four, and my fear was all gone. It was all for their sakes, my lovely, purified girls who smiled down on me from the walls and whose remains floated in the river and fertilized my beloved auntie's roses.
3: Come in.
4: Hey, you was looking for me, Lieutenant?
3: Come in and close the door.
4: Yes, sir. What's the action, Lieutenant?
3: I've been looking over the file on the Brooklyn Headhunter. I don't like the going over we're getting from the press, especially after the last torso turned up.
4: Well, how are you going to distinguish the perpetrator when we are unable to uncover the identification of the victims due to the decapitations?
3: You should have been an actor. Now, look. Sergeant Harkins is having Central File pull the dope on every missing dame in the last year that's anywheres near the age and weight of this last torso we fished out. We struck out on the first three, but we've got a slim chance of getting a make on the fourth.
4: Yeah.
3: The mole on her foot and that appendix scar. Now, you are going to check personally with everyone connected with any missing dame reported in the last year. And you better find one with both those marks. I want this case closed before another one turns up.
5: It had been a year since it all began. I felt I had done my work. And besides, Auntie was getting more and more upset about the overcrowding in her pet cemetery. Perhaps, I thought, as I started to fall asleep, you know, enough was enough. And yet, there was that one empty wall. As I drifted away, I could feel the tug of the call again.
7: Hey, mister.
8: Don't move, please.
7: I'm getting stiff. Can I have a smoke?
5: No. You're almost finished.
7: Oh, you ain't kidding. This is the coldest trick I ever turned. I must have been out of my skull when I agreed to do it.
5: You don't realize how fortunate you are.
7: Oh, yeah?
5: Yes, that I found you. That I'm about to lift you up.
7: I think you're real kinky. Hey, come on. How's about letting me take a break for a smoke, huh?
5: You don't need any breaks. It's finished.
7: Oh, you mean I put my clothes on?
5: No, come here first. I want you to look at yourself.
7: Hey. Not bad, you know. You made me look pretty good.
5: That was the object.
7: You gonna hang me with all the other babes?
5: Yes, I'm going to hang you when you're ready.
7: What do you mean?
5: We are members of two of the oldest professions in the world. Yours, much older than mine, but very different.
7: Yeah.
5: I have a call to higher things, but you sold your soul to the devil.
7: Now, hey, wait a minute. Now,
5: have no fear. I have been appointed to save your soul, as I save these others, to make you immortal.
7: I told Archie you were some kind of a weirdo. Now, you keep away from me.
5: I can't. It's too late. Hey, You've been chosen.
7: Hey, lay off, will you? Don't get excited. Now, don't lose your head.
5: Not me. You're going to lose yours.
7: No.
4: Hey, this time, Lieutenant, we got him.
3: Got who?
4: The perpetrator, the headhunter, the guy...
3: Okay, I know who you're talking about. Now, what do you mean?
4: Well, with the body we pulled out this morning, we got a fingerprint match. Here she is. Name's Frosty Henderson. She's a Frosty.
3: Well, it's a start.
4: Now, wait a minute. You don't know the rest. I pinned down a duke, a real fancy man, and I get the word from him she was posing last night for some artist name of Hugo Mintner. I got his address right here.
3: Tony, you're going to make second grade for this.
4: We going to pick him up right now?
3: With one stop on the way for a warrant.
2: Just a minute. I'm coming. Oh, who is it?
9: It's Hugo, Auntie.
2: Oh, goodness me. So early in the week. Just a minute, dear. Well, I'm sorry to keep you waiting, dear, but one can't be too careful these days about opening... Oh, dear me, not another one, Hugo.
5: I'm afraid so, Auntie.
2: But you just buried the... Oh, look out for Rosebud. Close the door before he gets... Oh, my, he's gone. Hugo, you'll just have to go after him and catch him.
5: But, Auntie, I can't...
2: If you expect me to help take care of your pet, you'll have to help me with mine. Now, I'll just take the carrier and you go bring back Rosebud.
4: Well, he isn't anywhere in the apartment. He's taking a powder for sure.
3: Oh, no. We can't be this close and let him get away.
4: And you learn anything more from the super?
3: No, but this is our man, all right. Look.
4: Hey, yeah. How about those chicks, huh?
3: Concentrate on the faces. The one where the paint's still wet, that's Flossie, all right.
4: Yeah. And I recognize at least two of the others from photos in the file. Real lifelike, ain't they?
3: On the canvas, maybe. They were dead enough when we hauled them out of the river. Hello, headquarters, Lieutenant Flagg, 43rd Precinct. I want an APB on the wire immediately for a Hugh Mintner. Male, Caucasian, height 5'6", slight build, mouse brown hair, blue eyes, weight 150. Warn all arresting officers this man is a dangerous maniac and should be approached with extreme caution.
9: Ooh, you ought to get rid of that cat. He's dangerous, Auntie. He bit me.
2: I'm not surprised under the circumstances.
9: What circumstances?
2: I am very displeased with you, Hugo. I might even say shocked. While you were gone, I looked into this.
9: Oh. You shouldn't have done that.
2: Nonsense. It's my cat carrier that I lent you. But certainly not for transporting foreign objects. And worse still, to think that you planted them in my rose garden.
9: You shouldn't have looked into it. Now I'm going to have to kill you.
2: Oh, nonsense. There's been quite enough of that already.
9: Well, what am I going to do?
2: We are going to sit down and have a nice long talk so that I can find out what this is all about.
9: And I really didn't mean any harm, Auntie. It just came over me in waves, like, and I felt I had a mission. I had a call to save these women from themselves, to lift them up and wash them clean, make sure they would be saved forever from the burning fires of hell.
2: So sensitive. You always were. Such a romantic. Tilting at windmills like Don Quixote. Pure in heart, if not exactly in deed.
9: But what am I going to do now?
2: Oh, well, that's perfectly simple. You're going to march right over to the police and make your confession.
9: Oh, no, they won't listen to me. They never do. That's what started it, sort of, in the beginning. They won't listen to my complaints.
2: Well, perhaps now the shoe is on the other foot, you'll get a little more attention. Take this box with you and hurry along. I don't like to think of you getting caught in the rush hour.
3: Without a picture, there isn't much hope for the APB, but with the apartment staked out, Well, look who's here. You have another complaint, citizen?
9: Well, not exactly.
3: Do me a favor. Don't burden me. I got a lot on my mind.
9: So have I, and I want to get it off.
3: Look, what was your name again?
9: Hugo Mintner. And I want to show you something.
3: I am telling you that I haven't got the time to... Hugo Mintner? I knew that name was familiar. You're Hugo Mintner?
9: That's right.
3: And what was it you wanted to complain about this time?
9: Oh, nothing. If you just listen.
3: Oh, I'm going to listen, all right.
9: Well, that's better. I want to confess a crime. Several, in fact. Five, to be precise. My aunt said I ought to come in and tell you I've been a very naughty boy. I'm really quite happy here. The food is passable, and they leave me alone, which I like. Of course, they don't allow me models, but I've taken up finger painting, and I'm getting very, very good at abstractions. The only thing I really miss is my Friday visits to Aunt Minerva. You know, I wonder if she misses me.
1: I got the cards, Minerva.
2: In a minute, Bernice.
1: What are you looking at out the window?
2: Nothing, really.
1: It's Hugo. You miss him?
2: Just on Fridays.
1: How is it with him up on that farm there?
2: He seems quite happy. He writes very sweet letters.
1: That's nice.
2: Well, let's play. Now, what are you staring at?
1: Oh, I was just looking at your rose garden. God forbid I should mention it, but I never saw roses more beautiful. You don't suppose...
2: Bernice, shut up and deal.
0: I'll be back shortly with a final thought.

Of course, Hugo was stark raving mad. But as he said, he meant well. It just seems a pity that he wasn't the only one to lose his head. And Hugo's portraits, while of dubious artistic value, due to the unavoidable publicity, fetched an amazing price at auction, so that Aunt Minerva could endow a shelter for homeless cats. The animal variety, that is. Our cast included Robert Morse, Bryna Rayburn, Evie Juster, Jackson Beck, and Ian Martin. Associate Director, Marlon Swing. This is Hyman Brown, Producer-Director, inviting you to return to our Mystery Theater for another adventure in the macabre. Until next time, then, pleasant dreams.

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13: Come in. Welcome. Welcome to Mystery Theater. I am Hyman Brown. If your blood runs cold at the specters rising from the moss-grown graves, or bloody murder of the innocent while the evil and the damned hold sway, now is the time to leave. All right, if you prefer, stay. And come with me now to the forbidding house that fades and reappears so strangely in the midst of the moors where it is situated, the house of Cadmus Melchior, where the handsome Baron Mark Staunton is making a request which sounds more like a command.
14: I want Melinda.
15: Must you invade my privacy? This laboratory is open to no one but me.
14: I was your son-in-law. I have the right. I cannot live without your daughter.
15: Melinda has been dead for 7 years.
14: But you can raise her from the grave. You must!
15: It's true. I believe I am very close at last to the elixir of life.
14: Then in God's name, use it to bring Melinda back to me.
15: No. Not yet. Not yet.
14: You were so close to death yourself. What are you afraid of?
15: My fear is more for you. I warn you, my son. I warn you. Do not try to wake the dead.
13: Our mystery drama, The Spectral Bride, was written especially for the Mystery Theater by Ian Martin and stars Michael Wager and Joan Loring. I'll be back shortly with Act One.

0: I warn you, do not try to wake the dead. And yet, who among us who truly believe that some power could restore a loved one could be strong enough to resist the temptation? Let us remember, too, that in other days, an alchemist was a man accorded most infinite respect. Quite apart from his search to transmute baser metal to gold, his basic instinct was his humanistic effort to produce the cure-all, the elixir of life, which would alleviate and end all human pain. So, to a man like Mark Staunton, the alchemist was a figure of total respect, almost adulation. And as for his daughter, Melinda, oh, but Mark can talk about her better than I.
1: Oh, that's a handsome filly.
2: A little short in the leg, I'd say.
1: Beneath that billowing skirt, how can you see? Oh, not the horse, cousin, the lady. Look at that. Take that wall. Beautiful.
2: Oh, I'll grant you the lady has a firm hand and an admirable seat. But she's a wild one, and highly selective.
1: Ah, so you've made your own advances and gotten your knuckles wrapped?
2: Cousin Mark, if I didn't have a natural fondness for you, I could resent that. Particularly since it's true. But it goes a little deeper than that.
1: How so?
2: I am scarcely a man to be ridden by superstition. I distrust all philosophers, dreamers, astrologers, and most of all, the alchemist.
1: All right, I won't argue, but must the alchemist's daughter pattern herself on what her father thinks?
2: I couldn't figure out what the alchemist's daughter thinks or believes. She is too much for me. And like a good soldier, I know when to retreat and when to accept defeat.
1: But how am I to find out what she thinks or believes, or what she's like?
2: Well, that's simple enough. I may not have measured up, but I am still welcome at their home.
1: Can you take me there? Soon? When?
2: I don't know why I retain any family fondness for you. Your insistence on not going home without a bag full of grouse has kept us so late, the afternoon mists are already clouding the moor. It might be best to ride to Mantra Manor till they blow away with the setting sun.
1: Mantra Manor?
2: The center of your heart's desire. If Professor Cadmus Melchior is out of his laboratory and in a good mood, we may even enjoy some good mulled wine.
1: What about his daughter? Shall we meet her?
2: That will be strictly up to the lady who has a mind of her own.
1: Does she also have a name?
2: Her name is Melinda. But if you'll forgive some friendly advice, she's as hard to gentle as your own stallion was.
1: Melinda. Not the way the name sounds.
2: What's in a name? But if it's your wish...
1: It's more than my wish. I know it as well as my name. It's my fate! Let's go!
3: The alchemist was a tall, cadaverous man with piercing green eyes that gleamed like emeralds from the shadows beneath great, tufted brows. But my own eyes had little time to spend on him. Instead, they followed Melinda as though controlled not by me, but by the spell of her presence. She had changed to a long, white, silken robe which clung to her body. Her face was impassive, but the long, raven hair danced in curls against the white of her dress and her skin. And her eyes, so dark brown as to be nearly black, shone with excitement and mystery.
4: You picked a fortunate hour, Baron Hayward, to visit with me again. Just at the evening meal, you and your friend will join me?
2: After a day's hard riding, I would be honored to accept your invitation.
4: And your friend?
2: Mark? Mark!
1: What?
2: We have been invited to share the doctor's meal.
1: Most gracious of you, Dr. Cadmus.
4: First, some wine. Melinda?
5: Bruce.
2: Thank you, Melinda.
5: Sir?
1: From your hand, even wormwood and gall.
4: I trust you will find my wine more to your palate than that.
5: Sire?
4: Thank you, daughter. You may leave us alone now.
3: I could have killed him cheerfully. Naturally, I thought Melinda would be joining us. Here I was, already hopelessly in love, and instead of being able to feed my eyes on her, I had to face some strange gelatinous potion ladled from the steaming pot onto my plate.
4: When Bruce first came calling, he used to look on these potpourri.

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1: Mark is my cousin, Doctor. He knows Melinda did not choose to marry me.
2: Does he also know that I was against the marriage?
1: No, sir.
3: Well, may I ask why? My cousin comes of a long and honorable line, and his wealth and position are secure. I know no finer man.
2: I will not speak for Melinda. For myself, write it off to the fact that no one else has a better grasp of my work, and I'm selfish enough to want to hold on to her just a few more years.
3: Why just a few? Have you so little time left?
2: My death is written in the stars. I'm not as selfish as you might think, but I am close, so close to the elixir of life, that I hope I do not lose her help till that moment is here.
3: And you will hold her till then?
2: I will try. The end is all.
3: At my age, I am less concerned with ends than with beginnings. My remark in itself might have seemed harmless enough, but the professor or doctor was super sensitive to underlying meanings, and those searching eyes turned on me as if they could search out the uttermost meaning of my soul. I felt for a moment as though a ghost had crept across my grave. Thank you for your hospitality, sir.
2: You are welcome, sir. I apologize only for having no household staff. All my slender resources go into my experiments. That's why I had to ask Bruce to go fetch your horses.
3: I should have gone with him. I lingered only in the hope of bidding good evening to the Lady Melchior.
2: And I held you only to suggest that you forget Melinda.
3: I'm afraid that would be an impossibility, Doctor.
2: I was afraid of that.
3: You object if I try to call on her?
2: I doubt if it would do any good. But my daughter is her own mistress. I can only caution you that...
4: Caution is for old men, Father, not for the young. Still, I am here in its name.
2: What do you mean?
4: The mist lies like a blanket on the moor. Even Bruce, as well as he knows the way, could not find it to the town, let alone Sir Mark. I have made up beds for both of them. They must stay and be our guests.
3: For myself, I accept... gladly, but perhaps Dr. Melchior...
2: No. Melinda is right. It's as dark as a witch's pocket abroad, and unseasonably cold for these old bones. And besides, who am I to stand in the way of fate?
4: Go in, Father dear. I shall see our guests settled and safe.
2: Settled, but safe? God's will be done. I shall see you in the morning.
4: Good night, Father.
3: Good night, Dr. Melchior.
4: Well, Sir Mark, shall we walk together to the stables and tell Bruce he need not saddle the horses?
3: Or to the end of the earth and beyond.
4: Or to the end of the earth and beyond. But we should tell Bruce.
3: Of course. If you'll lend me your hand to lead me the way.
4: Come.
3: It's beyond all reason, wild, improbable. But since I first saw you take your horse across that stone wall...
4: There's a gap in it not 3 feet away from where I went over, but I wanted to be sure you noticed me.
3: How could I have missed you?
4: Bruce might have wanted you to.
3: I know about you and Bruce. But there never was anyone more honest and true-hearted, and he loves me like a brother.
4: I think it would be very hard for anyone not to love you.
3: Even you?
4: It's scarcely seemly for the maid to make the first declaration.

0: Does it have to be put in words? The moment our eyes crossed, you knew. I love you from the present dark to tomorrow's dawn. And all tomorrows. From this first moment to the last. To the grave and beyond.
1: You don't even know me.
0: And teach me to learn.
1: It will not be hard. For I love you the same. Tomorrow we will say the words. The actual words that bind us.
0: Forever.
1: Will you love and protect me and never let me go, Mark?
0: You know I will.
1: Oh, I want time to stand still. I won't grow old.
0: It will for us. You never will for me.
1: Even if we're parted.
0: We won't be.
1: But should we be?
0: I'd kill myself.
1: No. No, never. I won't allow you to harm yourself. Just never stop loving me. Never. Promise me that. And I can never truly die.
0: I promise you. And you will not die. We were married and lived 6 months in such a state of bliss and absolute love that not one solitary thing, not even a vagrant thought of any world beyond us, intruded on our paradise. And then, one day, out riding.
1: I think your love is cooling. It needs reviving. Remember the first day you saw me? Feel this fan the blaze!
0: Before I could move, she clapped spur to a horse and headed for a high stone wall. The approach was too short, and the horse could not clear the wall. His front legs crashed knee-high against the stone, and the horse and rider catapulted head over heels among a shower of rocks. By the time I got to Melinda, she was dead. No goodbye, just gone like a snuffed-out candle. Dead. Of a broken neck. Father-in-law, in God's name.
2: I've been waiting for you, my son. I know.
0: You are the alchemist. Your elixir of life.
2: Another 6 months. But I have not yet found the key. We're both to blame for her death.
0: You knew it was coming?
2: If I had known for sure. But second sight is not infallible. And I wanted her happiness even above my mission in life. We both gambled and lost. Or perhaps I should say, all three of us.
0: Isn't there some hope that your elixir...
2: For centuries, that has remained a dream. Melinda is in the grave forever.
0: No. No, I'll never accept that. I'll find a way.
2: We cannot fly in the face of God, my son.
0: From this day forth, because of what he has taken from me, I renounce him. And I damn him to take his place with Lucifer and all the other fallen angels.
3: How easily, in the heat of passion and the agony of loss, the thoughtless words spring to our lips. How fortunate we are that so seldom are we held to account for them. But the Baron Mark Staunton was not to escape so easily, as we shall see when Mystery Theater returns shortly.

0: time, they say, heals all wounds, particularly if one is in the early 20s. And loneliness was far from Mark Staunton's natural state. Indeed, the extent of his estate made it incumbent on him to be married and to produce heirs who would then maintain the line. And so, within the year, he had married, well, unlike his cousin Bruce, still a bachelor.
1: Darling, why so pensive?
2: Oh, I was just thinking of poor lonely Bruce. I swear he enjoys our children more almost than we do.
1: I hope that isn't so with you. It certainly isn't with me, Mark.
2: Oh, Anne, my lovely wife and mother. No man could ask for a fuller, richer life than I have.
1: You find me a satisfactory wife?
2: You have all the love I have to give. Why should you question it?
1: It's foolish, I know, but every time Bruce comes to visit...
2: What?
1: Oh, I'm ashamed of myself, really. But it brings her to mind, and I ask God to forgive me for what I feel about a young girl who met a sad death so early.
2: We have never talked about my first wife before.
1: I must be growing older or more secure. Ah, oh, but I do love you so.
2: Which makes us a pair of doves.
1: Thank you, my love. And now I must go up to the children's room and be a bear. I know how they adore their Uncle Bruce, but he does get them so excited with his games and fun, and I can never get them off to sleep. I'll send him down.
2: As I stepped to the fire to stir it up, somehow that simple exchange between a comfortably married man and wife had evoked another picture. That wild, tempestuous, selfish passion of 7 years ago. And from the glowing embers, the face of Melinda, dark eyes ablaze, hair flying in the wind. The face I had so long forced out of my mind suddenly faced me, accusing me, reminding me of all the irrevocable promises made in the heat of youth. I was glad to be interrupted as Bruce came to join me.
3: You lucky old sinner. Two wives and kids like that.
2: What?
3: What's the matter? What ails you?
2: Oh, memories. More and more they haunt me. First it was only in my dreams, but now they invade my waking hours.
3: What are you talking about?
2: Melinda. What else?
3: All those years ago and still not out of your mind.
2: Is she out of yours? Bruce, how would you like a visitor by month's end?
3: You? You know my hunting lodge is too small.
2: Just your old hunting companion. And the grouse season is at its height. Anne and the children go to visit Milady and her Earl, and I would go to greater lengths to miss that dull, dreary household.
3: That's not fair to Anne.
2: Oh, not Anne, bless her. She's been the finest of wives and mothers, just her kin. Ah, for the sake of old ties and friendship, Bruce, free me for once from this deadly annual visit, or part of it. Invite me, when Anne returns, to shoot with you over old grounds. A man's retreat to his own company.
3: It would be good to ride along with you again across the moors. Selfishly, I would welcome the visit.
1: A whole month?
2: Why would you miss me so much?
1: Every second of every minute of every hour of every day. That's all.
2: My gentle, kind, and loving Anne. Shall we split the difference? 2 weeks away from your mother's, patronizing me in your father's cold dislike.
1: I'm sorry about my parents.
2: You more than I. You've had to suffer them all your life.
1: I know how much you've taken from them, and I hate going just as much as you. I go only for the children's sake, and because I owe them some respect, but I don't blame you for not wanting to be there. So go with Bruce, and be free for a little while. But meet me halfway, just 2 weeks.
2: I may be longing for all three of you before that in return.
1: Oh, I hope so. At least that you miss us. And no ghosts will haunt you from the past.
2: Ghosts?
1: Well, didn't your first wife come from nearby Bruce's lodge?
2: She did. And after 6 years under the ground, she is surely dead enough. And you know me well enough by now to know I hold no traffic in ghosts. And so I went with Bruce back into the past. Did I really believe it had no hold on me? Was the tomb I had built in the darkest recesses of my heart for Melinda total recognition of her death? Or did some irrational hope still burn like a flame? That first night at Bruce's hunting lodge, we drank more than we should have and stayed up far too late. It was the darkest hour before the dawn when I was awakened by...
4: Huh? Oh, go. Oh, where? Well, asleep.
5: Mark! Mark! You have come back.
2: Melinda.
5: Look.
2: Melinda.
5: Look to the window.
2: Melinda, as you were...
5: As I could be. It's the seventh year, and 3 nights from now, the moon is new. Go to my father. Make him bring me back.
2: No. Melinda, let me talk to you now. Melinda!
3: What's going on?
2: Melinda.
3: Hmm?
2: She was... There, just beyond the window, I could see her.
3: Oh, you're as drunk as I am. Nobody outside that window. It's 30 feet to the ground. There'll be no hunting tomorrow. We're due for heavy rain. Oh, my head is splitting. Let's both go a bed and sleep off our carousings.
2: I could ask for nothing better than that. But whatever sleep I had was fitful because, as Bruce had predicted, the rain came slanting down. The black clouds lay so low across the moors a man might have reached and touched them from the back of a tall horse. At last, I could stand it no longer. I had to face the magnet which had drawn me back to my past. I looked in on my snoring cousin, breakfasted on black bread and brandy, and saddling my horse, rode for the alchemist's isolated home. Suddenly, it was 7 years ago, and I almost expected Melinda to appear out of the fog.
6: Yes? Who is it?
2: You don't recognize your own flesh and blood?
6: All I have ever had of flesh and blood has lain mouldering in the grave for 7 years.
2: I'm not so close then, I admit. But I was your daughter's husband.
6: What? Why should you return at this particular moment? Oh, first, come in. 'Tis foul weather. And chill enough in here. Alone, I cannot tend the fires and watch my experiments. What brings you here?
2: Melinda.
6: You are married with a wife and children. What does Melinda mean to you anymore?
2: My heart, my soul, my only real reason for being. What I was died with her. What I am is a dream I live. A dream no longer worth living, especially after last night.
6: Come. Come to my laboratory. It's the only place where there is warmth. What do you mean by especially last night?
2: I saw her.
6: Where?
2: Outside my window. It's at Bruce Hayward's lodge.
6: The sleeping quarters are on the second floor. It was but a dream.
2: I tell you, she or Her spirit was there. She sent me here with a message.
6: What message?
2: That this was the seventh year, and in three nights the moon is new. She bade me tell you, bring her back.
6: No. No. I cannot listen to her plea.
2: Why not?
6: What do you know of science, any of you? Weary hours, the years of failure, and the curse of failing hope. The need for direct experiment and the lack of subjects to try it on. And beyond and deeper than that, the right, where the man has the right to meddle in the affairs of God.
2: That means you have found the elixir.
6: I didn't say that.
2: You must be close.
6: Close, yes. Close. And little hope of being closer. My age, and there is no more money.
2: Why not try it on yourself?
6: How do you suppose I have existed these past years?
2: On the elixir?
6: One person doesn't create proof. I can make so little, but I think it has sustained me.
2: Then can't it do the same for Melinda?
6: Oh, that is so different. She has been dead for 7 years.
2: But you can raise her from the grave. You must.
6: Reflect on one thing. If she could be brought back from the beyond, you are hers forever. Be aware now that if I could bring Melinda back, you would never be rid of her. This marriage would be for eternity, forever, till the graves all open wide and the dead revive on Judgment Day. What you are risking here is your immortal soul.
2: If I must, I must.
6: So be it. The time will never be more advantageous. Meet me alone by the gallows tree, and I will transport you from there to the grave where Melinda waits for you. And me. But I warn you, if you value your life, do not keep our appointment. Do not try to wake the dead.
0: A woman moldering to dust in the fetid earth to be brought back to life? And if his first wife lives again, what happens to Mark's second and his children? And most of all, to himself. Could he live with both, or must he make a choice? Will he be allowed a choice? In attempting to give life to Melinda, is he perhaps signing his own death warrant? Mystery Theater will be back with Act 3.

0: It was the poet Swinburne who said, "We thank with brief thanksgiving, whatever gods may be, that no man lives forever, and dead men rise up never." Certainly all of us could subscribe to that and believe in it, but yet we could subscribe to that other famous quotation from Hamlet, "There are more things in heaven and earth than are dreamt of in your philosophy." Let's see which proves more apt this time in this tale.
1: For 2 days I tried to find another world to escape to, but no amount of wine or liquor dulled my thoughts or dampened my hope. Fortunately, it had the opposite effect on Bruce, and so when I left on the night of the new moon for my rendezvous with the alchemist, he was out as if he'd been clubbed.
2: Mark?
1: Yes, Doctor?
2: You are alone?
1: Yes.
2: Then follow me to the graveyard.
1: Will the rain make any difference?
2: There will be no rain there. We are expecting.
1: The old man was right. From the moment we left the gallows tree, the rain had stopped. And high above the scudding clouds, the fingernail of the brand new moon appeared and disappeared as if pointing straight at us.
2: Come with me to the grave. For the last time, I warn you, wake not the dead. Let her rest.
1: Aye, let her rest. But upon me.
2: Reflect. She is 6 years dead. Who knows what awesome creature of loathing I am to resurrect?
1: Then if it be so, I will join her now.
2: It shall be as you wish. Step back. Soto, thou the Savior.
1: As I stepped back,
2: bleeding, glowing sun,
1: he took the sorcerer's stick and drew three circles about the tomb. As he traced them, he muttered words of enchantment as he completed the third circle with a great flash of lightning. The stone rolled from the grave.
2: For truth!
1: And the coffin was revealed. Bats and owls rushed by. A rushing wind blew the earth, scattering the mold before it. And of a sudden, with a rending sound, the coffin lid burst open. As the moonbeams streamed as bright as if it were the full. Then from a skull which Cadmus had filled with a smoking liquid, he poured the elixir on the grave, crying,
2: "The heart beats once more with the flood of life. Thine eye is open to sight. Arise, Melinda, from the tomb."
1: And suddenly, rising from the rotting wood, as fresh as though it had been yesterday, pale and cold from her long sleep with the black eyes flashing, and that glorious black hair tumbling about her shoulders, was my Melinda, alive and breathing. Thank you, my beloved doctor, for restoring her to me.
2: My last act. My last warning. We should have left the dead in peace. May God forgive me. Oh!
1: A flood of torrential rain made anything but emergency action possible. I had scarce time to fold my chill and lovely bride in my arms before we had to drag her father to the tomb she had so recently risen from. Together we rolled the stone back into place. Melinda mounted my horse while I took the old man's. Darling, we'll ride to Bruce's lodge and warm you.
3: No, Mark, please. I want to go home.
1: In this weather, chilled as you are already.
3: My blood flows warmer every minute, and the longer ride will warm and bring me back to full life again. Is there any reason why we can't go home?
1: No reason in the world. beloved. You're so cold, so cold.
3: How could you expect the chill of the grave to melt so soon?
1: Shall I take you to my bed and warm you with my body?
3: Too soon for that. You're not my husband anymore.
1: I am your lover.
3: Who broke your pledge to me. Remember?
1: Oh, Melinda,
3: you left me to rot in the grave.
1: I begged your father to try the elixir to raise you again. He said it was not ready. He told me he had foreseen your death if you married me. He felt it was God's will.
3: So you married another woman, and with her you conceived the children who might have been mine.
1: I did all that. But it was I who drove your father into bringing you back.
3: And now?
1: Anne and the children will not be back for 3 weeks. We have all that time together to renew our love.
3: For 3 weeks? And then?
1: Well, we will come to some arrangement, some place for you to stay, or part of the castle, or Anne back with her parents, whatever works best.
3: No! I want that woman out of my life.
1: Divorce. That would be next to impossible. The bishop
3: would... I'm not interested in divorce. You will be all mine, or there is nothing between us.
1: She would have to die before she...
3: Before she'd give you up. Then let her die. Her time has come. There is only one way for me, as what I was, and will forever be, your wife. Alone.
1: I was warned. I should have known, admitted it, and I was trapped. I loaded my pistols and, mounting my horse, rode for my father-in-law's house and Anne. I had no clear idea of what my intent was. I was mad, of course, and possessed. I had to have Melinda no matter the cost. And Anne was in the way. At her father's castle, I found Anne in the turret. It was a mild evening with a soft wind blowing, and I didn't know what I would have to do after I'd explained it to her, like everything else in our life. She resolved it.
4: Hear the gulls cry in the distance, Mark. So strident when they are near. So mournful far away. It's like a sound I've heard faintly in my heart ever since we married.
1: I gave you all the love I had to give.
4: You said that once before. I should have read it more clearly. I thought Melinda could be forgotten. Vain thought now.
1: Oh, and what can I say?
4: Say? There's nothing to be said. What can you do? That's more to the point, isn't it? There are no halfways, and divorce would never be recognized. So what? Shall you shoot me?
1: No.
4: I wouldn't want to force you to do that. I used to come up here when I was a little girl, and I would think how lovely if I could step from this turret, spread my skirts, and fly like the seagulls, skimming downward to the sea. It's because I love you, you see. Go fast, for no one knows you're here. Take care of the children.
1: Anne! No!
4: Goodbye. I love you.
1: She was gone before I could reach her. Her skirts spreading like wings, but too weak to hold her up against the crags below. How long do you decently mourn a wife? Certainly more than 3 short weeks. But Melinda could not shake her chill, and the roses, once so bright in her cheeks and eyes dimming. To have her in my bed, she must be my wife, and I felt that only I could bring her life again. To save her, anything was worth it. The censure of my neighbors, the sullen resistance from my servants, even the disgust from my old friend Bruce.
5: As mad as you are to stand up with you at this wedding.
1: I cannot live without her, Bruce.
5: Was there ever such a wedding? At least don't take your pistols to the altar.
1: I carry them everywhere I go. No one believes I did not push Anne to her death. There is No one, perhaps save you, who would not like to see me dead. You and Melinda. Oh, God, look at her in that white veil and pure white dress. Was anything ever lovelier? I was drunk with love and undeserved happiness. The ceremony went by in a daze until at last I turned to put the ring on her finger. In sick horror, I gazed at her hand. A skeleton's hand. The jointed bones with their shreds of desiccated flesh disintegrating in my hand. With a cry of agony, I stepped back and whipped the veil away from her face. Two socketless eyes looked blindly at me from the crumbling skull. Then, slowly, her whole frame collapsed inside the beaded dress to a pitiful heap of empty silk. Melinda was gone, and there was only one way I could join her.
6: Mark!
1: Take care of the children. It was all foretold. The alchemist knew only way Melinda and I can be with each other.
0: I'll be back shortly with a final thought. We cannot fly in the face of God, so I warn you, do not try to wake the dead. I don't know at what hour you heard this story, but for me, whenever I tell it, even on a summer's evening, some hint of old age always creeps into my bones. It does chill the blood, no doubt of it. Our cast included Michael Wager, Joan Loring, Patricia Elliott, Robert Dryden, and Jordan Charney. Associate Director, Marlon Swing. This is Hyman Brown, Producer-Director, inviting you to return to our Mystery Theater for another adventure in the macabre. Until next time, then, pleasant

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13: Come in. Welcome. Welcome to Mystery Theater. I am Hyman Brown. A man may rid himself of a wife, a house, and all his possessions, and flee to the farthest corner of the earth, or even today to the moon, but there remains one tie he cannot sever as long as he lives. His memories. But how far back can he remember? Childhood? Birth? Or do the ties of memory stretch over a span of years and reach into other places and other times.
14: I need you, John. I need your love. I have always needed you.
15: You have me, Ilsa. I'm yours.
14: Then you remember, John. You remember the old life. And you will return and live that life with me. The only real life, my darling.
15: You and I and this life are enough for me.
14: John, darling. The past, present, and future are all one. Look into my eyes. Look deep to find my love and your soul.
13: Our mystery drama, The Velvet Claws, was written especially for the Mystery Theater by Murray Burnett and stars Gordon Gould. I'll be back shortly with Act One.

0: Man has always sought his heaven on earth. Each of us secretly dreams of some faraway place where we could live out our lives in quiet contentment, free from the troubles and cares of everyday living. But have you ever thought about what you'd do if you really found such a place? Let me tell you the story of a man who did find such a place and who went from this Shangri-La directly to a psychiatrist.
1: Dr. Hazard, maybe you can help me find some explanation of what happened to me in that damnable town. There must be some reason why I felt the way I did and why I saw what I swear I saw.
2: You'll make it easier for both of us if you started at the beginning.
1: I'll have to start with the train. The train that took me to the town. It was the hottest day of the year. Without air conditioning, that second-class compartment was like an inferno.
2: Why were you on the train?
1: Returning to Paris and Orly Airport. The last leg of my European vacation.
2: And it was hot.
1: Sweltering. Which was a sensible reason for me to get out of my stifling compartment and walk along the platform. It was then that the idea struck me. It was so extraordinary that I myself was surprised.
2: And that idea was?
1: Not to get back on the train, but to stay over where we had stopped and take a different train the next day, when it might possibly be cooler and less crowded.
2: Now, you'll forgive me if I don't see anything unusual about that.
1: Oh, you don't know me, Dr. Hazard. My life for 41 years has run on tracks, just like that train. I get up at the same time every morning, eat the same breakfast that my sister cooks for me, catch the same train to the same office, and get home at the same time. I'm an accountant, and I always take my one-month vacation in the same place. So when I suddenly decided not to get back on the train, I was surprised at myself.
2: Go on.
1: Well, particularly because the train was about to start. I ran alongside the train to the window of the compartment where I saw the man with whom I had shared the compartment. I shouted to him in my bad French to please hand me my valise. To my dying day, I'll never forget the look he gave me. Half warning, half revulsion. But he handed me my bag and shouted a long sentence. I only got the last part, but I'm sure that he was warning me. I remember the last words, which were, "À cause du sommeil et à cause des chats."
2: À cause du sommeil et à cause des chats.
1: That's it exactly. I think it means because of sleep and because of the cats. I got the strangest feeling that he was trying to tell me not to remain in the town. I'm sorry, but I can't make it any clearer than that.
2: Well, that'll do. Go on.
1: Now, outside the station, I saw it was a very small town. And as I looked around, a taxi cab pulled up.
3: Taxi?
1: Yes. Can you take me to a good hotel?
3: There is only one. The inn. They will make you very comfortable.
1: It doesn't really matter. I'm only going to be here one night.
3: You might change your mind. Our little town has a way of growing on people.
1: Do you happen to know what time the train to Paris comes through here tomorrow?
3: Same time every day. 3:45.
1: Could I arrange with you to pick me up tomorrow in time to catch the 3:45?
3: Sure thing.
1: Good.
3: But if you happen to change your mind and want to stay a while, all you have to do is tell Madame Duchesne. She runs the inn.
1: You're quite a booster for this town.
3: So is everybody who lives here. Here we are, the inn.
1: What's that racket?
3: Just cats. People around here keep a lot of them.
1: Because of the cats, the man had said. Maybe it was those words, or perhaps the cats I'd heard, that fired my imagination, so that my first glimpse of Madame Duchesne, sitting in a chair near the desk, knitting, reminded me of a tremendous cat, a large, fat mouser. She looked up as I entered.
4: Do you have any other bags?
1: No, I'm only staying the night. Do you want me to pay in advance?
4: No, not sensible. You might decide to stay longer.
1: Whatever you say. Should I sign the register?
4: It is on the desk. I will get someone to take your bag up.
1: Well, that won't be necessary. What's this?
4: The register.
1: No. No, My name's down here. It's written here. John Latour. Dr. Hazard, my name was there. Written clearly and spelled correctly. I swear it, Doctor.
2: I believe you.
1: Well, can you explain it?
2: Well, how did Madame Duchesne explain it?
1: It was the strangest thing. Her voice was soft and running, and it seemed to me as if she were stroking me when she said soothingly,
4: "Gently, young man. It does the blood no good to get so excited in this heat."
1: But my name's written down here.
4: Of course it is. That train must have been like an oven, and you must have suffered in all this heat.
1: How did you know I came by the train?
4: How else would you have come?
1: But my name here in the register.
4: You will feel so much better after you have rested.
1: Are you telling me that I wrote my name in this register?
4: What does it matter?
1: Madame, I'm not suffering from the heat. And I'm not crazy. I never wrote my name in your register. And I intend to find out how my name got there.
4: And so you shall. After you have had some rest. Dinner is at 6:30. We are very early people here, and we cherish quiet nights.
1: Peaceful. That's the only word I can think of to describe the way I felt. I felt soothed and stroked like a cat.
2: Like a cat?
1: Yes. It's silly, but the warmth and stillness made me feel like purring.
2: And yet you experienced no feeling of alarm.
1: Not then. It's hard to remember feelings, Dr. Hazard, although they were very strong at the time.
2: I was about to propose an experiment. Have you ever been hypnotized?
1: No.
2: Do you have any objections if I try to put you under?
1: I don't think so. But is this part of your usual procedure?
2: I have used hypnosis where I thought it might help. Can you hear me, John?
1: I hear you.
2: It's your first day at the inn. You're in your room. How do you feel?
1: Peaceful. Quiet. Everything's velvetized.
2: Velvetized?
1: Smooth and furry. Like the room is fur-lined.
2: And you're going down to dinner?
1: Not yet. First, I want to take a walk in the town. It's just after sunset, and dusk is covering the quiet, peaceful streets.
2: Are there any people?
1: Oh, yes. Men and women all busy and paying no attention to me. No. No, that's wrong. They're watching me. Closely. Very closely. Ignoring me is all a sham, a pretense. They're watching me.
2: You discover this right away?
1: No. Not right away. Not till after I sit down.
2: Where? Where did you sit?
1: On top of the wall of the old fortifications. I can see down into the valley. Almost the whole town lies below me in the last of the sun. And there's music. The music is strangely beautiful. It has a definitely feline quality. Now and again, I even hear the plaintive meow of a cat. But somehow, it belongs. Suddenly, the music stops. I'm hungry, and I remember Madame Duchesne telling me that dinner was at 6:30. I feel it's important to please her. I don't know why, but I do. And I start back to the inn.
2: Hurrying back?
1: Oh, no. No one ever hurries. I stroll back. And my eye is caught by a small porcelain figure of a girl in a shop window. The porcelain figure of the young girl in the window. How much is it?
5: I do not know exactly.
1: You don't know?
5: You see, monsieur, the price varies depending on the customer. You might be able to buy that figure at a ridiculous low price.
1: Oh, come off it. You already know I'm interested. You don't have to give me any phony sales pitch. How much is it?
5: Please, How can you believe that I would play tradesman's games with you, monsieur? Oh, no. Never with you.
1: Look, I don't want to be late for dinner. How much?
5: 35 francs.
1: Well, that seems a bit high.
5: It is a beautiful porcelain. But seeing who you are, I might let it go for 25.
1: And just who do you think I am?
5: Excuse me, monsieur, but my cat is hungry.
1: Well, the cat can wait.
5: I am sorry, but we do spoil our cats here. So I will allow you to examine the little figure, and if you want it, just leave 25 francs or whatever. The price is not important.
1: And he disappeared into the back of the shop. All at once, I was afraid. Afraid of the quiet, dark shop. Afraid of the porcelain figure in my hand. It's so quiet, and yet I sense with every fiber of my being that there's activity. Intense activity going on around me. I can't hear it, and I can't see it, but it's there, and it's sinister and dark and disturbing.
2: John! John Latour!
1: Oh, Dr. Hazard. I was under, wasn't I? Did you learn anything?
2: Something was beginning to disturb you. I didn't like what was happening, so I brought you back.
1: I don't remember anything.
2: You were in a shop looking at a statuette of a girl.
1: Oh, yes. Yes. That crazy old man mistook me for someone else.
2: Did you ever find out who he thought you were?
1: Not then. I went back to the inn, had a good dinner, went to bed. And the next day, I was out in the courtyard waiting for the taxi driver to pick me up. I kept getting more and more nervous as the time passed and he didn't arrive. Madame Duchesne kept assuring me he'd be there in time for me to catch my train. I remember my relief when I heard the car coming. Why are you so late?
3: Up riding, monsieur. I will have you at the station in no time.
1: Didn't you cut a little fine?
3: Nothing to worry about. You will be waiting on the platform when the train pulls in. Although I must admit I am surprised. I thought you would decide to stay over.
1: I know you did. I told you I wouldn't.
3: So you did. So you did.
1: What's wrong?
3: Nothing. Just the engine acting up. I will take a look under the hood and have her running in a moment.
1: You sure you have enough gas?
3: I had a full tank this morning. There is no need for you to get out, sir. I can fix it.
1: There's the train. Get my bag.
3: Not much use in that. You could never make it walking.
1: Well, can't you fix it?
3: I am afraid not. It looks like my battery is gone.
1: You mean I'm going to miss the train?
3: Today's train. There will be another one tomorrow.
1: But I wanted to...
3: Why don't you walk back to the inn and stay over one more night? I will bring your bag after I get this thing moving.
0: Missing a train is always an unsettling experience. But when that missed connection forces you to return to a town seemingly possessing a secret life, where the townspeople seem intent in spinning some soft, invisible web to catch and hold you, then the simple fact that you've missed your train takes on overtones of terror. Mystery Theater will be back in a moment with Act Two.

0: When asked the question, how was your vacation, many of us give the standard answer, great, all I need now to recover is another vacation. However, in our story, when John Latour returned from his vacation, he felt he needed a psychiatrist, and not just an ordinary run-of-the-mill doctor, but a specialist in the extraordinary, a man Latour hoped would be able to find a semblance of sanity in the strange and sinister events that befell him in the tiny French town of Rouen.
1: Dr. Hazard, it's difficult sitting here to do justice to the emotions that tore at me as I walked back to the inn after missing the train. A mixture of rage, curiosity, and surprisingly, relief.
2: Can you tell me which was the strongest?
1: No, I can't.
2: Well, now let's try to sort them out. You were angry because you thought you'd been tricked into missing the train.
1: I didn't think, I knew. That taxi driver's battery was fine. He deliberately...
2: All right. We'll assume that was so. Now, why curiosity?
1: Everyone seemed to know me. Why? Who did they think I was? I felt very strongly that I had to do something. Had to make a decision.
2: And last, you mentioned relief.
1: Yes. In a strange way, I was happy to be going back to the inn. But I didn't go directly. I don't know why, but I decided to go back to the shop where I'd seen the porcelain figure I liked.
3: Ah, monsieur, welcome back.
1: I'll take the statuette now. I've decided to buy it.
3: Oh, I am so sorry. It is sold. Perhaps there is something else.
1: Oh, I don't believe you.
3: Monsieur does not mean that. Monsieur knows that I would never lie to him.
1: Why not? Well, don't just shrug your shoulders. I asked you a question. What's so special about me?
3: Monsieur should know that there are others who can answer that question better than I.
1: Who?
3: For one, the King of Cats.
1: The King of Cats? Are you kidding?
3: Or the Queen, monsieur. The Queen.
1: When I returned to the inn and passed Madame Duchesne's knitting placidly in the courtyard, I had the strangest feeling that this big woman might leap upon me when my back was turned and with a single blow break my neck as if I were a mouse. At any rate, nothing happened. And as it was growing dark, I went up to my room to wash before dinner. There were no lights in the hall to my room. There was a sharp turn just before my door. And as I put out my hand to feel my way, my fingers touched something that moved.
2: Terrifying?
1: Strangely enough, no. What I touched was soft and warm, indescribably fragrant, and about the height of my shoulder. It reminded me somehow of a furry, sweet-smelling kitten. But I knew it wasn't, because I heard the rustle of skirts and then footsteps as whatever it was slipped past me and was gone.
2: And then you realized it was a woman.
1: A girl. And, Doctor, I felt... I can't tell you how or why, but I felt she had kissed me. Kissed me full on the lips. And I liked it.
2: There's nothing strange about that reaction.
1: For me, Doctor, I'm 41 years old, and as you know, a bachelor, living a very...

0: Monsieur, allow me to introduce myself. I'm Ilse, Madame Duchesne's daughter. I hope you are enjoying your stay with us.
1: You can hardly call it a stay, mademoiselle. I've been here only one day, and I leave tomorrow.
0: Oh, but monsieur must not leave so soon. I promise monsieur will be well looked after.
1: You make me wish I could stay longer, but...
0: Oh, you must. There are so many things monsieur has not seen yet in our little town.
1: Isn't it strange? I have that feeling, too.
0: Oh, then it is settled. You will stay.
1: Why do I feel that not only you, but everyone else is interested in me? Why do all of you find me so interesting?
0: Monsieur has only to look inside himself for the answer.
1: Don't think I haven't. But I'm still baffled.
0: Then I shall help you find the answer. Tomorrow. Look. From the top of this wall, you can see the whole town. Oh. Is it not beautiful?
1: You're beautiful.
0: Oh, thank you. Look, you see that old, old house there?
1: Yes, it seems abandoned.
0: It is. That is where my family lived many years ago.
1: Oh, and that big, aristocratic-looking mansion. Who lives there?
0: Oh, no one now. But that was my mother's house, also years ago.
1: What happened to make your mother decide to abandon a great house like that?
0: Oh, this wasn't always the quiet little town you see now. It was full of tourists and townspeople. But it was the ignorance of the people that made it as you see it now.
1: Ignorance?
0: Mm. You see that large square over there to your right?
1: Yes.
0: That was where they burned the men and women the ignorant called witches.
1: Witches? There were witches here?
0: So many people believed years ago. And after they burned many good people, the town died with them.
1: Now it is peaceful, quiet.
0: Precisely. And there are many of us who think perhaps it is better this way. My mother enjoys running the inn.
1: And you?
0: Oh, I adore it. After all, how else would I have met you?
1: Well, that's smoke from the burning leaves.
0: Smoke?
1: Over there. See? Watch and you'll see some flames now and then.
0: Oh, no.
1: Maybe if we got closer, we could smell it.
0: No,
1: it's one of the most delightful scents in the world.
0: No, run. Come quickly. Run.
1: What's the matter?
0: No, hurry. We must run.
1: Ilse, wait a minute. My ankle.
0: Can you get up? Can you walk at all?
1: I don't know. It's twisted pretty badly.
0: We must get you back to your room.
2: And, of course, you believe that the injury to your ankle was no accident.
1: What do you think, Doctor?
2: Did the charming Mademoiselle Ilse nurse you as she promised?
1: I don't know whether you could call it nursing, but she kept me ceaselessly under observation. She was always there, always quiet, always restful, but everywhere at once. I was continually meeting the stare and laughter of her great eyes. She always made me conscious of her female presence.
2: Mm-hmm. How did you feel about it?
1: Delighted. And terrified.
2: Why terrified?
1: Because she seemed to sum up in herself all the strange, hidden forces that operated so mysteriously in the town. She had those marvelous, graceful, feline movements, going smoothly, silently to and fro. Then my ankle was healed enough for me to get around.
0: Oh, but it is wonderful. You are well, and you walk again.
1: Almost. Let's say I can hobble around.
0: Enough, perhaps, to come down to the dining room?
1: Would you be very angry if I told you that I could have gone to the dining room yesterday?
0: Oh, why should that make me angry?
1: Because I made you bring my meals here to my room.
0: That does not make me angry, but happy.
1: Because you enjoy waiting on me?
0: Only partly. It is more because you have not mentioned leaving, even though you are well enough to walk. Admit that you find it difficult to leave here.
1: I'll admit that and more. I'm finding it difficult because you are my nurse.
0: And you also like our little town, no?
1: I'm enchanted with it.

0: and enchanted with you.
1: I am happy you have decided to stay.
0: You're going too fast. I didn't say I'd stay.
1: Oh, you still have not come to a decision?
0: Well, it's not easy to decide. If you're asking what I think you're asking.
1: Which is?
0: Not just to stay for a while, but to stay permanently.
1: And that is difficult?
0: Surely you ought to understand that you're asking me.
1: Then we must all try together to help you come to a decision. The right decision.
2: We can't always choose our enemies, but we do have the choice when it comes to our friends. I can almost hear someone quip, "You make a girl like Ilse your friend, you don't need any enemies." But who is Ilse, and what is she? An enemy of John Latour, or is she to be his salvation? Mystery Theater will return with the answer, and Act 3, in a moment.

0: The hero of today's story, John Latour, fell in love with a strange, beguiling French girl in a small French town he never even heard of. The trouble with John Latour was, at the same time that he loved, he feared. And yet, he didn't know what it was that made him afraid. He hoped to find an answer from psychiatrist Dr. Kenneth Hazard.
1: And now I come to that afternoon, Doctor. The afternoon when, for the first time, Ilse gave me a glimpse of the dark and secret life of the people of Rouen.
2: Yes?
1: I think you're going to find what I'm going to say incredible.
2: Well, why don't you try me?
1: We were walking again along the ruined ramparts. We stopped. I don't remember why. But I remember leaning across the ramparts with Ilse close beside me. Ilse, you don't know how much these past few days have meant to me. How much you mean to me. I look at you and it's as if my eyes were open for the first time. You're the most beautiful thing I've ever seen.
3: You do like me then?
1: You know I do.
3: If you like me, you must also like what I do and what I belong to.
1: Belong to?
3: You must take part in our real life. You will come back to us.
1: Come back?
3: The past, present, and future are all one, John.
1: What is this real life you speak of?
3: The old life of long ago. The life to which you too once belonged, and to which you still belong.
1: Why do your words make me think of death?
3: Not death, my love, but the past.
1: This old life, what was it?
3: Our life. The life we led once before and will again. The life you came back to and do not wish to leave.
1: But I did want to leave. I tried to go, you know that.
3: I know, but I have the spell to hold you. The spell of old love. I can make you live with the old life with me, because the force of the ancient tie between us is irresistible. I mean to have you, for you love me and are utterly at my mercy.
1: Ilse, this is nonsense. I came to this town wholly by chance.
3: No, you came because I called you. I have called to you for years, and you came with the whole force of the past behind you. You had to come, for I own you and I claim you.
1: No one owns anyone else.
3: Come close and look into my eyes. Look deep, my love, for the truth lies in my eyes. Tell me what you see.
1: I see forests and mountains and caves. And I see you. I see you wonderfully clear. You have leaves in your hair, and you are dressed in rags, but still beautiful. Oh, how beautiful.
3: Go on. Keep looking.
1: I see flames and smoke. You're dancing. Dancing before some altar. And there's a figure on the altar. There are others. They're dancing too. And all looking at you with hotly desirous eyes. But you're only looking at the man you're dancing with.
3: And who is that man?
1: It's me. I'm dancing with you. I'm your partner.
3: And now you have seen me and us together. Now you have seen the past and you understand everything.
1: No. No, I don't understand.
3: In the life you saw in my eyes, I am a princess.
1: A princess?
3: And my mother is a queen. And now you may kiss your princess. You have not forgotten how to kiss. I will show you I, too, have not forgotten.
1: I knew I had to escape. I ran back to the inn, hoping to reach my room unobserved. But the hall wasn't empty. A large, dark thing lay against the wall to my left. When it moved, I thought it was a cat. But then it rose straight up before me, and I saw it was Ilse's mother.
3: Monsieur has decided then? Ah, that is well. I am content. Here, give me your hands.
1: My hands?
3: But of course, for the dance. We go this night to celebrate. Ilse! Ilse, come to us. Come quickly.
1: And suddenly, Ilse was there, and we joined hands, and we danced some steps that seemed oddly and horribly familiar to me. Ilse was dressed in rags, as I had seen her before. And then others were there, all dancing. And I heard voices crying, "To the Sabbath! To the Sabbath! On to the witch's Sabbath!" And suddenly, Ilse's mother shouted,
3: "It is time! It is time, and we must go!"
1: They released my hands, and I found myself alone in the hall.
2: Yes? Now you're alone in the hall of the inn. And what happened then?
1: Well, I decided to go to my room and lock myself in. I thought I would be safe there. After I'd locked the door, I went to the window and peered out, trying to see what was going on. All around me, the windows of the rooms I thought had been unoccupied were opening, and human forms were dropping from them into the courtyard. But once they were in the yard, they fell upon all fours. And in a split second, they changed into huge, silent cats.
2: Which amazed you.
1: No, that's just it. It was familiar to me. I remembered it all. I remembered that it had happened just like that hundreds of times before, and that I myself had been part of it. I knew that if I stayed, I was lost. I knew that with a dreadful certainty. So I unlocked my door and tiptoed downstairs. They had all gone.
2: Well, didn't you think it strange that they should have left you there alone?
1: Very. I couldn't believe I was forgotten. I moved as quickly as I could through the courtyard into the rampart wall. I couldn't resist climbing to the top, because I knew from there I would get a view of the surrounding countryside. And when I reached the top of the wall, I was transfixed by what I saw in the valley below. I saw countless moving forms drifting between the trees. And overhead, flying shapes in the sky.
2: And you knew what those shapes were?
1: The townspeople, flying on their way to the witch's Sabbath.
2: I see.
1: As I stood balanced on the top of the wall, a large animal darted swiftly across the open courtyard behind me, and then, with a flying leap, landed on top of the wall next to me. My heart gave a great leap, and I could feel it thudding against my chest. It was Ilse.
3: See, my love. See where they await us. The woods are alive. Already the great ones are there, and the dance will soon begin. The salve is here. Anoint yourself and come.
1: And my memory stirred with the pungent smell of the salve she'd smeared over her. A smell that was curiously attractive and revolting at the same time.
3: Transform! Transform! Rub well your skin, you fly. Come with me to the Sabbath. The terrible sacraments are prepared. The throne is occupied. Anoint and come. Oh, Satan is there. Satan has come. We will worship and dance till the moon dies and the world is forgotten. Here, let me anoint you.
1: Oh, it burns. Wait.
3: It is sweet fire, my love.
1: No, no. Let me think a minute. It's been so long, so long.
3: No time. No time, my love. He waits. Come.
1: Suddenly, intuitively, I knew what I had to do. I had matches in my pocket, and I struck one and set fire to the leaves lying against the wall. I heard the scream as the flames licked upward.
3: Foolish luck. Do not think you can escape. Remember, you vowed to be mine forever, centuries ago. Mine, mine, mine.
1: I know I never returned to the inn, but how I got back to this country, I don't remember. All I know is that I'm here, and I'm frightened.
2: Of what?
1: Demons, Doctor. The demons Ilza unleashed in me. Can you help me fight them? Will you?
2: Before we can talk about fighting, we must understand exactly what it was that happened to you. Whether or not this wasn't just a vivid dream.
1: Dream? Look at this mark on my shoulder. Let me open my shirt so you can see it clearly.
2: Yes, I see a faint reddish mark.
1: Yeah, well, that's where Ilza rubbed me with the salve. That should prove it wasn't a dream.
2: Well, what do you think it was?
1: Well, that's why I came to you. It was no dream. Can you offer any other explanation?
2: Perhaps. Have you ever read any books about witchcraft in the Middle Ages?
1: Never.
2: Then there would be no way of your knowing that in the year 1700... the town where you stayed had been a sort of headquarters for all the sorcerers and alleged witches of the entire region. After trial and conviction, they were burned there by the score.
1: That's what Ilza said.
2: Including two women, a mother and a daughter.
1: So Ilza and her mother could have been...
2: Could have been what?
1: I don't know. How did you find all this out?
2: I've been doing a lot of research. I've discovered that the inn you stayed at was built upon the very spot where the funeral pyre stood. The pyres that burn the witches.
1: But how does this apply to me?
2: One of two things is true. Either you're a man who's extremely sensitive to atmosphere and auras of places and people, and because of this sensitivity, you dream...
1: I told you it wasn't a dream!
2: Or, and this possibility is fascinating, you and Ilza and her mother were somehow in that time long ago tangled up in the events that took place there.
1: Are you suggesting I'm a reincarnation of some 18th century warlock?
2: No. I'm not suggesting anything. You see, we have evidence that some people under hypnosis can recall events and people and conversations that took place centuries ago, and you may very well be one of those.
1: And how do we find out?
2: Well, I'm not sure. I'm not sure we can, but I'm interested enough to give it a try. I'm going to visit your little town and answer some questions of my own.
1: And what do I do?
2: I'll be back in a week. Meanwhile, you sit tight. And I urge you, on no account can you go back to Europe because it could be dangerous.
3: Ah, yes. I remember Monsieur Latour. I trust he is well.
2: Oh, he's all right. How's your daughter?
3: Ilza is well also, thank you. Did Monsieur Latour speak of her?
2: Oh, yes, he did. Madame, can you tell your impression of Monsieur Latour?
3: Most certainly. He seemed a very strange and absent-minded gentleman. And frankly, after his disappearance, I feared he had met with some kind of violence in the neighboring forest. Tell me, is he planning on returning next summer?
2: No, I don't think so. I doubt if he will ever come back.
3: And I think you are wrong, Dr. Hazard. I feel that he will return.
2: Dr. Hazard?
4: Hello, Doctor. This is John Latour. I know we had an appointment as soon as you got back, but I'm calling to cancel it.
2: Well, when do you want to make it?
4: I don't know. I owe you an apology, Doctor.
2: An apology? For what?
4: For wasting your time. I really believe that it was all just a bad dream. At any rate, I won't be able to make another appointment for a while because I'm calling from the airport. I'm off to Europe in half an hour. I'll drop you a line from the old inn at Rouen when I get there.
0: I'll be back shortly with a final thought. We've all had the experience of coming to a place and finding it strangely familiar. We try to dredge up memories which would help us recall the reasons for us to think we had been there. After this tale, maybe we'll be happy to let our memories remain cloudy and our subconscious happy. Our cast included Gordon Gould, Arnold Moss, Evie Juster, and Gilbert Mack. Associate Director, Marlon Sween. 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Until next time, then, pleasant dream.
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19: Hold on to your hats, because here comes another rootin' tootin' Wild Bill Hickok adventure, starring Guy Madison as Wild Bill and Andy Devine as his pal Jingle. We'll hear the exciting story, The Colorado Killer, right after this message.
20: Early in their days as lawmen at large, United States Marshal Wild Bill Hickok and his bear-like deputy Jingles made a swing up through the untamed woods country of Colorado. It was there that adventure came to them in the savage form of the Colorado Killer.
21: This is alive, huh, Jingles?
22: No, sure, this is alive. Every time we make camp, I gotta do all the work.
21: Now I got the wood.
22: Yeah, but I built the fire and I fixed the breakfast.
21: Good, too.
22: And now that I... Huh? You liked it, huh?
21: I sure did, partner. You know, you're just about the best cook I ever ran into.
22: Oh, now I ain't that good. But I don't reckon anybody'd have to starve to death if they was around me. Where are we headed for, Bill?
21: North into Wyoming. Cattlemen up there.
22: Yeah. Now what about the...
21: Hold it, Jingles. Hold it.
22: Hey, Bill, that's horses.
21: Yeah, two saddle horses riding hard this way.
22: Here they come, storming down the trail.
21: Morning, gents.
23: Howdy, strangers.
22: Well, howdy. Climb down and sit a spell. There's coffee.
23: Sounds right good, Colorado. Let's take them up on it.
24: Sure. Don't mind if I do.
22: Well, help yourself. You fellas live around here?
23: No, we just...
24: We don't take much to questions coming from strangers. Stranger.
21: My partner here was just making conversation.
22: Yeah, heard your friend call you Colorado, didn't I?
24: Maybe you did, and maybe you didn't.
22: Thought I did.
24: Might be a good idea to forget it.
21: You carry a right big chip on your shoulder, mister. You wouldn't have something to hide, would you?
24: If I have, it's none of your business.
23: Oh, come on, Colorado. Let's get out of here. We ought to be riding.
24: Yeah. Coffee wasn't as good as I thought.
22: Now, that ain't so. I made that coffee.
24: And you sure must have a grudge against your stomach. All right, Hank. Let's ride. Hep boy. Come on. Hey.
21: Couple of right pleasant gents, huh, Jingles?
22: Yeah, about like a rattler and a Gila monster riding together.
21: More like a rattler and a grizzly. The one they call Hank was just about your size.
22: Yeah, he ain't missed many meals. The other one, that Colorado, could have worn your breeches and boots, too. We'd have tangled with him. It might have been a right fine tussle.
21: Hey, here come some more horses.
22: It sure is getting to be a busy street we camped on.
21: This bunch looks like a posse. The leader's wearing a badge.
22: Hey, they're surrounding us. What is this?
25: All right, boys, keep cover. I'll move out of you two, and I won't be bothering to take you to jail.
22: He means us.
21: Guess so.
25: Now, unbuckle those gun belts and let them drop. Come on, be quick about it.
21: Better do it, Jingles.
22: But, Bill, this is silly. We ain't done nothing.
21: I know, Jingles, but this is no time to argue. Now, drop your gun belt.
22: Oh, all right, but I just cleaned those six-shooters.
25: That's better. Now, step back away from them. Now, I'll just take them along for evidence.
21: What evidence, Sheriff? Those guns haven't been fired today.
25: Yeah, but I heard the big one say he just cleaned his.
22: Sure, I do that every morning, just like washing my ears.
25: Well, enough of this palaver. Get on your horses. We're taking you two coyotes to jail.
21: Sheriff, you're making a big mistake.
25: I'll be the judge of that.
22: Well, you might tell us what we did to get herded into jail like a couple of killers.
25: And that's just what you are. Thought you could get away with it, but I trailed you right to your camp.
21: Trailed us from where?
25: From the Everett Ranch, that's where. Jack Everett described you as clear as a drawn picture. You can't fool me on descriptions. Now, I'm just waiting to see you hang for murder.
20: Today's Wild Bill Hickok story continues in just 1 minute. Wild Bill Hickok and Jingles received two sets of visitors at their Colorado Woods camp in the early morning. The first was a pair of unsociable drifters. The second, a posse that quickly surrounded the two lawmen and hauled them off to jail. Jingles was fit to be tied.
22: Now, doggone it, Wild Bill Hickok, explain a few things to me.
21: What things, Jingle?
22: Oh, a few hundred things, that's what.
21: All right, partner, all right. Sit down and name them. You'll never get anywhere pacing up and down.
22: First, what are we doing in jail?
21: Because the sheriff and his posse brought us here.
22: But why didn't we show him our badges and send him on his way?
21: Because he didn't seem ready to listen. I've got an idea.
22: We gonna show our badges and get out of here?
21: No, we're just gonna get out of here.
22: Oh, how do we get out? Just tell me that. How?
21: You remember the way the Texas kid got away from jail down in Abilene?
22: The Texas? Oh, yeah. You gonna try that?
21: We sure are. Now be on your toes. Sheriff!
0: Hey, Sheriff!
25: Yeah, what do you want?
21: Wanna talk to you. Come here a minute.
25: Well, I ain't got much time for talking to killers.
22: Nah, we ain't killers. This here's Wild Bill Hickok.
25: Wild Bill Hickok.
22: That's what I said.
25: Hickok ain't never been in this country. If he's Hickok, I'm Abraham Lincoln. And I ain't, so he ain't.
21: Here's my badge, Sheriff. Take it.
25: Probably stole that, too. Hey, let me see that.
0: I got his arm, Jingles. Take it, please.
22: Hold him, Bill.
25: Dad, blast you two varmints. Let me go.
21: Sorry to do this, Sheriff, but I can see you're not going to listen to reason.
22: I got him, Bill. Now, wait till I unlock this door.
21: That's good, Jingles. Now get the sheriff's guns, and we'll change places with him.
25: You can't lock me in my own jail.
22: That's what you think, you hard-headed old salamander. Now get in there.
25: Help! Jailbreak! Help!
21: Nobody's around, Sheriff. We'll send you your keys when we get a chance. Come on, Jingles.
25: Come back here. I'll hunt you down and hang you on the spot. Oh,
22: here's the office, Bill. We gotta be careful.
21: There's your gun belt, Jingles. Get it.
22: Yeah, and here's yours too, Bill.
21: Now, if we can get Buckshot and Joker, we'll get started on clearing up some of this mystery.

0: Buckshot and Joker, Bill. Right in the livery stable and nobody around. Now, ain't that a break?
1: Yeah, partner. Throw your saddle on quick.
0: How are you going to get that key back to the sheriff? He's going to be mad as a wet gopher when he gets loose.
1: He's mad enough right now, partner. But we need a head start. Hey, wait a minute. Hold it.
0: Somebody's coming. Hey, look, it's just a kid.
2: Hey, what are you guys doing with those horses? The sheriff brought them in here and... Great jumping juniper. You're Wild Bill Hickok, ain't you? And you're Jingles, too.
0: Now, there's somebody that knows us, Bill.
2: Sure I do. I saw you and Wild Bill all the time when I lived in Abilene. Gee willikers, what are you doing out here in Colorado?
0: No, just traveling for our health.
2: Yeah?
1: Yeah, that's right. And if we want to stay healthy, we better keep on traveling.
0: Oh, yeah, that's right.
1: Say, Sonny, how'd you like to do me a favor?
2: Oh, gee whiz, I'd do anything for you, Wild Bill. Just name it.
1: Well, the sheriff loaned us his keys, and I'm in a hurry.
0: Yeah, a real big hurry.
1: Would you take him back to the sheriff? He's at the jail.
2: Sure will, Wild Bill, and I'll thank him for you, too.
0: Do that. It'll make him real happy. So long, kid.
1: We're going out to hunt down a killer. Up, Buckshot, let's ride.

0: blasted Billy Bolton, where'd you get those keys? Now, don't tell me no fibs.
1: But I told you, Sheriff, Wild Bill Hickok gave them to me to bring them back to you. You locked you in that cell.
0: Hickok again. So he told you that story, too.
1: But it wasn't a story, Sheriff. It was Wild Bill. I used to live in Abilene when he was the marshal there.
0: You what?
1: Sure. The big one was Jingles, his deputy.
0: Well, count me for a jug-headed idiot.
1: What's the matter, Sheriff?
0: Of all the... Where'd they go, boy?
1: Oh, gee, I don't know, Sheriff. I heard Wild Bill say they were heading out to hunt down a killer. But him and Jingles are always doing that. And I'll bet they catch him, too.
2: You reckon anybody's home at the Everett Ranch House, Bill?
3: I'm counting on Jack Everett being there. Sheriff said he was the one that gave him our description.
2: Must have been his pa that was killed, huh?
3: We'll soon know. If he saw the killers, he'll be the only one that can clear the trail for us to catch him.
2: And the only one that can clear our names, too.
3: Somebody's at the Everett Ranch House, Jingle.
2: Yeah, but they don't seem very friendly.
3: Pretty good shot, too.
2: Too good. I ain't riding down that gun barrel.
3: Spread out, partner. Head around toward the back of the house, and I'll go in the front. Can't get both of us. Hup, Buckshot.
2: Get around there, Joker.
4: Stay back, you killers. I'll blast you.
3: Hold your fire, Jack Everett. You're making a mistake.
4: You made the mistake when you killed my pa.
3: We didn't kill him. Look closer.
4: Hey, you ain't the same ones.
3: That's right.
2: Well, I'm mighty glad you noticed that before you parted my hair for me.
4: Well, you look just like those two killers riding up, dead ringers. One tall in the saddle and the other one was...
2: Don't you say fat, doggone it.
4: I was going to say big.
2: Well, now that's better. I hate the word fat.
4: Well, who are you? What do you want?
3: I'm Bill Hickok, United States Marshal, and this is my deputy, Jingles.
4: Wow, Bill and Jingles. We've never seen you in this part of Colorado, but we heard plenty about you. Come on in.
2: Well, now that's nice to find a welcome someplace.
4: What brings you out here?
3: We want to find out more about how your father was killed, Jack.
2: Yeah, a lot more, seeing as how your description of the killers landed us in jail.
4: What?
3: That's right. So we know they're about our size, and I think we saw them this morning.
2: Bill, you mean those two ornery sidewinders that stopped at our camp this morning were the ones that killed Mr. Everett?
3: Maybe, if we can establish the time.
4: Well, they rode in here about 8:30, Mr. Hickok, pulled a gun and asked for money. I made a try for the tall one and got a gun barrel across my head. Next thing I knew, I woke up and Dad was lying by the safe dead.
3: Safe was open, the money was gone.
4: Yeah.
3: Have you seen these men before?
4: Not that I know of.
3: Will you ride back into town with us? Those two have money. They might be free spending in one of the gambling halls.
4: Sure. I'll do anything you say to help catch those killers.

0: Now, you see how easy it was, Hank? Just like I told you. You go in, make him open the safe, and leave with your pockets full of cash.
1: Yeah, but you didn't have to kill him.
0: Now, what's the difference? Relax. Have a little fun. You worry too much, Hank. You'll get thin.
1: Hey, Coloretta. Look, coming through those swinging doors.
0: Where?
1: There. It's the old man's son. The one you pistol whipped. We gotta get out of here.
0: And those two gents with him. Ain't they the same two we stopped and had coffee with this morning?
1: Yeah, they see us.
2: Come on. There they are!
0: Up ahead. Shoot them all away. They'll lose us in the dark.
3: Hold it, you two.
0: You hold it, mister. We're leaving. Blast them, Hank. Blast away.
4: Come on, Jingles. They've gone out the back.
2: Those ornery coyotes. Wait till I get my hands on them.
4: They're headed for the horses.
2: I'll stop that. Bill, it's the sheriff.
5: Grab him, boy. I made a mistake once, but I ain't making it again.
4: Jingles is after us.
2: Get out of our way, Sheriff. The killers are getting away.
5: No, you don't. I can't see your faces, but I know your shape no matter how dark it is.
4: You're wrong, Sheriff.
5: That's it. Grab him. Bring him out into the light, man. We'll soon see if I'm right.
2: Now turn me loose, you hyenas. Sheriff, you jug-headed idiot. Now we're in the light. Take a good look, you simple salamander.
6: Suffering sand dabs, I've done it again. It's Wild Bill Hickok and Jingles.
7: Today's Wild Bill Hickok story continues in just 1 minute. For the second time in 1 day, the sheriff had mistaken Wild Bill and Jingles for the two killers and allowed the real killers to escape.
2: Yep, Sheriff, you've done it again, and me and Bill almost had them.
6: Well, now, Dad, Bernard Jingles, you and Bill are the same size as them two varmints. I couldn't tell the difference in the dark.
2: Oh, that excuse ain't good enough.
8: Hold it, partner.
9: Hey, I heard shooting. Did Wild Bill and Jingles catch the varmints?
6: Billy Bolton, you get home and get to bed. This ain't no time to be running around asking fool questions.
9: I got a reason, Sheriff.
6: Get home, I said.
2: Now, better listen to the boy, Sheriff. More than once, Bill and me's been helped out by a little button like this one.
8: Jingles is right, Sheriff. All right, Billy, what's on your mind?
9: Well, if you didn't catch them, I saw them. I know who they are.
2: You do?
6: Well, why didn't you say so in the first place?
8: Never mind, Sheriff. Go on, Billy.
9: Well, just after the shooting, I saw two men, about as big as you and Jingles, riding like 60 out the old mill road.
2: That's them.
9: Well, they passed under a light, and I saw their faces, too. It was Colorado and Hank.
6: Colorado and Hank? Them two coyotes?
9: They've been camping in the old mill on Mossy Creek, Sheriff.
6: I know it. Come on, boys, get out there and hit the saddles. It's 10 miles, and they got a head start.
9: I know a shortcut, Wild Bill, if you want me to show you.
8: I'll take you up on that. Steady, Buckshot. Come on, Billy. Climb up behind me.
9: Gee whiz, me riding with Wild Bill Hickok.
2: Well, let's go, Bill. We're wasting time.
8: Okay, partner. Sheriff, you take your boys and ride out the regular road. We'll take the shortcut and try to head them off.
6: Anything you say, Bill. Come on, man. Let's ride.
8: Billy, I'm depending on you. Which way?
2: And don't you get us lost in the dark.
9: Don't fret, Jingles. We head south over the hill.
8: Then hang on tight. Hi, bud.

0: Doggone that, Sheriff. If he hadn't have gotten our way, we'd have never had to make this ride.
1: Yeah, partner, but if we hadn't been in his way this morning, he might have had those two killers in jail by now.
0: I hadn't thought of that.
2: Wow, Bill, there it is.
0: That the old millbilly?
2: Yeah.
1: Sounds like they got here ahead of us.
0: Now, doggone it, Joker, now you've done it. You just up and told him we were coming.
1: Oh, but you...
0: Oh, Joker.
2: Oh, boy, now we're going to catch him. How, Wild Bill?
1: You've already done your share, Billy. That's where you get off.
2: Oh, gee willikers.
0: Well, you can stay right here with the horses, Billy. That'll help us a lot.
1: Then you won't get hurt.
2: Oh, I ain't afraid.
1: No, I can see that, but you better let us take it from here.
0: Yeah, we got experience.
1: Come on, Jingles.
0: Bill, this ain't going to be easy. It's darker than the inside of a boot in that old mill.
1: That might help us, Jingles.
0: Yeah, but if those two varmints been holed up in there, they know the place like a field mouse knows a gopher hole.
1: Now it begins, partner.
0: Yeah, and I ain't going to enjoy this a little bit.
3: We know you're out there.
0: Yeah, and we know you're in there, too, but you won't be there long. Hey, that was too close, Bill.
1: Yeah, talking draws a fire, Jingle.
0: Oh, yeah. Then I ain't saying another word to him.
3: Come on, keep talking.
0: I ain't gonna do it. Oh, doggone it. Why did I do that?
1: We gotta find a way to get in there, partner.
0: Hey, ain't that a wide opening just under the log slip, Bill?
1: Hey, believe you're right. It's the only way in, too. Come on.
3: You'll never take us. The first man that steps in this old mill's a dead duck.
0: He sure is a mean hombre, ain't he, Bill?
1: Yeah. All right, Jingles, run for it.
0: Right.
3: Here they come, Colorado. Let them come.
1: Come on, Jingles, inside, quick.
4: I hear them right below us.
3: All right, then cut it loose.
0: Bill, what's he doing?
1: Get back, Jingles!
4: There it goes, Colorado.
3: Yeah, that must have got him. Come on, we'll go down and finish him off.
4: Well, you sure were smart to figure on setting that big beam to fall right over the door, Colorado.
3: Yeah, smart in those hombres, whoever they are.
4: Yeah, but where are they?
1: Right here, mister. Grab him, Jingle.
3: Blast him, man.
5: Wild Bill Hickok will continue after this message.
1: You don't see so good in the dark, mister.
3: No, but I can find your chin.
0: Come on, you know I'm going to make hash out of your big carcass.
6: That's what you say.
1: Get him, Jingles.
0: It's going to be a pleasure.
3: Now I got you.
1: Not this time, Colorado. Need any help, Jingles?
0: Not with this varmint, Bill. I've been saving this one up. Well, phew. Didn't mean to wreck the mill, too. Now them two ain't gonna wake up for a month.
1: And when they do, they're gonna be in jail. Hey, Billy.
2: I'm coming, Wild Bill.
1: Bring that rope off my saddle, will you?
2: Already got it. Figured you need it.
0: Yeah, Bill, we ought to take this little button with us. He's sharp as a cactus needle.
1: All right, let's tie these jaspers up.
2: I'll do it. I know how to hog tie him.
1: Hey, better light up a torch, Jingles. Here comes the sheriff and his boys.
0: Yeah.
2: They're all tied up, Wild Bill.
1: Good work, Billy. Now the sheriff can take him to jail.
0: Hey, Bill, here's the money they stole right in Colorado's pocket.
7: All right, boys, surround the place. Don't let nobody get out. There they are.
2: I'm afraid you're a little late, Sheriff. Me and Wild Bill and Jingles got the killers all tied up for you.
6: Well, count me for a billy goat. You sure have. Is that them, Jack?
8: Yeah, that's them, Sheriff.
0: And here's your money, Jack, or what's left of it.
8: Thank you, Jingles.
1: They're all yours, Sheriff.
6: All right, boys, grab them and take them to jail.
0: Yeah, and this time, be doggone sure you got the right pair. Me and Bill are right patient, but it gets downright embarrassing to a U.S. deputy marshal to be looking out from behind bars. Humiliating.
5: You've just heard another exciting story of Wild Bill Hickok, starring Guy Madison as Wild Bill and Annie Devine as his pal Jingles. This has been a Globe Sound presentation. You've just heard another exciting story of Wild Bill Hickok, starring Guy Madison and Andy Devine in person. Our director is Paul Pierce, story by Larry Hayes. Today's cast included Leo Curley, Tim Graham, Bill Baucom, and Jeff Silver. This is a David Heyer production, transcribed in Hollywood. Now, this is Charlie Lyon speaking, reminding you to tune this station again when we present another of the adventures of...

The man in the saddle is angular and long-legged. His skin is sun-dyed brown. The gun in his holster is gray steel and rainbow mother of pearl. Its handle, unmarked. People call them both the six-shooter. James Stewart as the six-shooter, a transcribed series of radio dramas based on the life of Grit Ponsett, the Texas plainsman who wandered through the western territories, leaving behind a trail of still remembered legends.

0: It must have been about 4 o'clock in the afternoon when I rode out of the Saucer Mountains and hit the flat, and Scar stretched his legs and went into a high lope. Oh, he seemed real anxious to get across the 8 miles of prairie between the hills and Clay City. Oh, easy, boy. Easy now. Hey, what's your rush? I don't know. Maybe he was hungry, and maybe he was thirsty, or maybe... Oh, no. No, it couldn't be that. Why, it was over 6 months since our last visit at Clay City. Scar couldn't still be remembering the filly from the livery stable, not after all that time, no. Besides, horses don't have memories, at least not as good as... Now, you just slow down, boy, now. Quit. Well, wasn't anything I could do except just keep a tight rein on him, I guess. That sure was spurring Scar along. Whatever it was important. At least it was to him. Well, we'd covered about half the distance to town when I noticed a couple of dark specks, maybe a mile or so ahead of us. And the way they were shaped and the way they were barely moving, well, they just about had to be pack burros. But it wasn't until we almost caught up that I spotted Hiram. And he was beating one of those burros with a cottonwood switch and giving it such a cussing he didn't even hear us riding up toward him.
1: Oh,
0: easy, Scar.
1: Right, you easy, no. Canary. You start traveling. I'll set fire to you. And I don't... I'm not fooling. I am warning you. I'll give you such a burning that you won't be able to...
0: Hello, Hiram.
1: Where'd you come... Oh, Britt, for a second there, you kind of startled me. What? I didn't know you was on my tail.
0: The burros been acting up, Hiram?
1: Oh, they're just being themselves, Britt.
0: No.
1: That's the trouble, they're just being themselves.
0: Yeah, I sure know what you mean.
1: Where you heading, Clay City?
0: That's right.
1: I heard you was riding herd for the Circle G last time I was in getting some supplies at Tomi. Are you going to town on business?
0: No. The ranch gave me a day off, tomorrow being 4th of July.
1: 4th of July? Well, I'll be cussing. 4th of July. I've been out on the hill so long I lost all track of time. I didn't even know what month it was. Not for certain. So you're going to do a little celebrating, huh?
0: Well, I just thought
1: Think of it, I got me something to celebrate, too. And it's more than just Independence Day, Britt. It's a downside, Mara.
0: Is that so?
1: Yes. Mm. If these critters don't stop barking, it'll be Christmas before we ever get to Clay City. All right, Pierre, come on, start moving. Come on. Yeah, that's it. Now, you too, Yvette. Both of you, come on.
0: Hey, what was that you called him, Hiram?
1: What's that?
0: Well, it sounded like Pierre.
1: Oh, sure. Yeah, that's your name, Pierre and Yvette.
0: Oh, no.
1: Well, what's the matter? They're perfectly respectable names. I seen a show once in Denver called The Paris Review. That was the title of it, from Paris, France. And there was a couple of dancers. Well, sir, if they didn't put on a jig. I'm telling you, Britt, it sure was something. The fella, he just picked up this girl and he threw her every which way. I thought she was going to land right in my lap.
0: Oh, you did.
1: Yes, that's the truth, every word. And this here girl danced with him. She kept coming back for more, like she enjoyed being used for a lasso. Yes, Pierre and Yvette. That's what they was called. It was on a sign out in front of the Tabor Grand Opera House. Those names always kind of stuck with me. So when I bought these burrs, well... You know bears, they ain't very particular about what you call them.
0: No.
1: Now, you just keep moving, Pierre. Come on, keep moving. That's it.
0: That's quite a load you're carrying there, Hiram.
1: It sure is.
0: Well, I guess I'll ride on, maybe see you in town, huh?
1: Hold up a minute, Britt. Ain't you going to ask me what's in them bags?
0: Well, no, I just figured it wasn't any of my business.
1: Well, I'm going to tell you anyhow. If I don't tell somebody, I'll bust. Besides, I know I can trust you.
0: Hmm?
1: Yeah, whoop here. Whatever. Britt, I've struck it. I've made a strike the like of which I never even dreamed of.
0: Oh? Easy, Scar.
1: Now, you see this here sack right here?
0: Yeah.
1: This one right here? If it don't assay out to over $1,000...
0: $1,000?
1: That ain't the half of it. There's plenty more where this come from.
0: Well, that sure sounds good.
1: It is good. Well, I just bet the vein I find delivers more gold in a year than they ever took out of California.
0: Is that so? Well, you sure are entitled to a strike, Hiram. You've been prospecting for quite a spell.
1: Yeah, 45 years, Britt.
0: Yeah.
1: 45 years, come winter. But I ain't got no regrets. Not now, I ain't. I told him in Clay City. I told him all there was gold in the Saucer Mountains. Oh, I could smell it. Just the way my birds sniff water. But they wouldn't listen, no. They said old Hiram was touched, that I'd never find nothing but yellow-colored rocks. Yeah. I'll start singing a different song now.
0: Oh, you're sure it's gold you found,
1: huh? Oh, you think I don't know it when I see it? You mark my words. Old Hiram has turned up the real thing. Of course, you mustn't let the news out.
0: Oh.
1: Not until after I get my assay report and file my claim.
0: Oh, sure, sure.
1: But I just wish there was some other assay office around here.
0: What's that?
1: Well, that Enoch Wilson. He would know a gold nugget from a tea kettle. And what's more, I don't trust him. I don't trust him a bit.
0: Well, no harm. You know,
1: some of the samples I brought him in before looked mighty good to me, but not to Enoch. I don't think he even tested him. Now, just let him try to say that this batch is worth it. Yeah, just let him try to say that.
0: What's the matter with Scar? He sure is restless.
1: Well, then you go on ahead, Britt. Just go on ahead.
0: Well, I guess I might as well. Easy, boy. Easy. I hope everything works out the way you expect, Hiram.
1: Don't you worry yourself about that.
0: Yeah, well, nice run into you.
1: Mutual, Britt, mutual. All righty, Britt. Come on, come on, come on. You can't eat that cactus. Get your nose out of there.

0: sun was just going down when we got to Clay City. I figured on stopping at the hotel first, making sure of a bed, but Scar had other ideas. He headed right straight for the livery stable. There just wasn't any doubt about it. He'd remembered that filly. Yes, sir. And mind you, I'm not saying that a horse can really get a disappointed expression on his face, but I'll tell you this much. Scar gave a pretty good imitation of it when he saw a big roan stallion occupying what had been that filly's stall. Well, I left him there anyway, and I got myself supper in a room. And about 9 o'clock, I started feeling sleepy, you know. I pulled off my boots. Yeah. Doggone, a man sure does get tired and stays up late. Holy smoke, what's that? Well, those shots right outside my window. I grabbed my gun and I... Oh, and then I saw I wouldn't be needing the gun. A couple of kids shooting off Chinese firecrackers. That's what I'd heard. Well, it didn't look like I was going to get much sleep that night. And the way things worked out, I sure didn't. Well, yeah? Who is it?
1: Hiram, Britt. I got to talk to you. It's important.
0: Well, come on in.
1: Oh, thanks, Britt. Thank you.
0: What's the matter? What's the matter? You look like you're getting ready for a real hard winter.
1: Enoch Wilson. That's what's the matter. Remember, Britt, I told you I didn't trust him. Do you remember that one?
0: Yeah.
1: Yes, well, I got me some proof. What's in carnation?
0: Oh, no, it's just some firecrackers, Hiram. And Enoch, he says you haven't found gold.
1: No. He ain't said nothing one way or the other. But by the time I got the burrs into town tonight, it was almost 7 o'clock. Enoch was just closing up the assay office.
0: Uh-huh.
1: Well, I give him them sacks of gold, you see, and I said I wanted a report as soon as possible. And you know what he told me?
0: I can't say as I do, no.
1: Friday. He says I couldn't have no word because... He says I couldn't have no word before late Friday. Why, Britt, that's 2 days off.
0: Well, tomorrow being a holiday.
1: Well, that's the excuse he tried to hand me, too. Oh, that lying skunk.
0: Oh, no. You know, the 4th of July is a pretty important occasion.
1: Well, that don't give him the right to tell me a whole pack of lies, does it?
0: No.
1: Well,
0: of course it doesn't.
1: No. Anyhow, I had to leave my gold with him. I didn't have no choice. So I got me a bowl of Irish beef stew over at the O'Brien's Cafe, and then I went back to see about the burros. And that's when I noticed the light in Enoch's office.
0: Oh?
1: Yeah, so naturally, I was kind of suspicious, so I snuck up and I peeked through the window. You know what I saw, Brett?
0: I haven't the faintest idea.
1: He was sitting at the desk, Enoch himself, getting ready to do some assaying. And if those weren't my 3 sacks of gold in front of him, I'll trade you a whole hog for a slice of bacon. That's what I'll do.
0: Well, supposing Enoch was testing your ore, that doesn't prove anything.
1: Don't you see, Brett? He's fixing to take my ore for himself. And once he makes up his

0: Maybe I'll get a decent assay for a change.
1: Well, I'm afraid I don't understand where I come in.
0: Enoch knows you, don't he? Knows that you're the six-shooter?
1: Well, we've met up a couple of times.
0: Yes, well, come on then, but let's get over there while we can catch him red-handed.
1: Wait a minute, now, hold on.
0: Brett, you know how much this strike means to me. You ain't gonna let anybody swindle me out of it.
1: No.
0: Well, then hurry up. We ain't got all night.
1: All right. Just give me a chance to tuck in my shirt tail.

0: see the light, Britt. He's still here.
1: Now, you just remember one thing, Hiram. This wasn't my idea.
0: Sure, remember that.
2: Who is it? What do you want?
0: Hiram Garver. That's who it is. And Britt Ponsett with me, too. So you better get this door open.
1: Now, Hiram, you just remember.
2: Howdy, Britt. What's the trouble?
1: Well, I,
0: There you are, Britt. You see right there? See? Them are my sacks.
2: Well, of course they're your sacks,
0: you
2: Hiram.
0: You see, he ain't denied it, either.
2: Hiram, are you going loco or something?
0: I'll do the asking, Enoch, and you'll do the answering from now on. And you better not lie in front of Britt Ponsett, either.
2: Huh?
0: I thought you said you wasn't going to be able to assay this hole before Friday.
2: What if I did?
0: It appears like you changed your mind, don't it? Well, Britt wants to know the reason.
2: Well, it was just that you were kind of anxious, that's all. And your stuff did look a little more promising than usual.
0: Hey, what'd I tell you, Britt? Yeah, he knew it was good.
2: I said it looked promising, Hiram.
0: Promising enough so you try to cheat me out of it, eh? Well, you're not getting away with it, Enoch. The six-shooter here will see to that.
1: Now, just hold on.
2: Hiram Grover, I ought to throw you right out of my office. If I was trying to cheat you, would I have sent word for you to stop in tomorrow morning before the parade and get your assay report?
0: You sent word?
2: You just asked Mike O'Brien. I was over at his cafe looking for you. You'd already left, though. I told him if he saw you, to give him the message.
0: You told Mike?
1: Well, Hiram?
0: Well, doggone it, Britt, how was I to know?
1: You think he might have stumbled into something, Enoch? Real strike?
2: Well, I ain't positive yet, Britt, but some of the samples are mighty encouraging. A couple more tests.
3: Evening, gentlemen.
2: Who are you?
4: Don't turn around. Just grab for some air. All three of you.
0: Well, no, you
3: come
0: just
3: on,
0: wait
3: come
0: a minute,
3: Anna. Do a little stretching before we... That's better.
4: It was real considerate of you to stay open tonight, mister. Saved us the trouble of breaking in.
3: All right, then. Let's start loading up.

0: Now, Act Two of The Six Shooter, starring James Stewart as Britt Ponsett.
1: There were two of them, young fellas. Both wearing Levi's and leather jackets, both carrying 45s. They're about the same build, same coloring. Looked enough like to be brothers. They hadn't bothered covering their faces. That meant that they weren't worrying about being recognized. Probably didn't come from Clay City. The tall one gave most of the orders.
2: Who's running this office? Will somebody speak up?
3: I do the assaying.
2: That's more like it. And you'd be the fellow who'd know how to open this safe.
3: Well, there ain't really nothing worth...
2: Cut out the stalling, mister. Get over here. Move.
3: Okay.
1: Enoch saw he didn't have much choice. So he bent down in front of the cast iron safe. He started fiddling with the dial. The other outlaw, the short one, he was standing beside the desk. He reached out his free hand. He picked up one of Hiram's ore sacks.
4: Here's something, Len. Feels pretty heavy, too.
5: You let that alone, mister.
4: All right, take it easy.
5: That there ore belongs to me. You ain't got no right to it.
4: Guess you don't hear so good. I told you to take it easy.
5: You think you can bully me just because you're holding a 45?
1: No, Hiram.
5: Well, you've got another thing coming, young fella. I spent most of my life hunting that gold, and you ain't gonna walk in here and swipe it. You just let it be.

The next thing I knew, Hiram gave a leap forward. I tried to stop him, but it was too late. For a second, he just kept on moving, or a step or two. Then his legs buckled and he grabbed the edge of the desk, but his fingers couldn't hold the grip. Both the outlaws were staring at Hiram. They weren't watching me. Get down, Enoch! My bullet hit the short one in the arm. The gun flew halfway across the office. And the other one spun around and knocked over the kerosene lamp. I got off a second shot. It was so dark, I wasn't sure I'd hit anything or not. For a couple of minutes, there wasn't a sound. Nothing but heavy breathing. I stretched out my hand and I felt a chair. I waited a second and then I gave it a good hard push. He sure had good ears. The bullet splintered into the chair before it even toppled over. But the flash of his gun showed me where he was. Crouched right behind the safe, out of range. I edged over to the right. If I could just get past the window without him seeing me. I made a dive and fired. Hey! Enoch lit up another lamp. The boy that was shot in the arm, he hadn't passed out. He was just lying there, staring at me. Looking even younger than he had when he first came into the office. The other fella, he'd taken a bullet in the shoulder and he was bleeding pretty bad. But Hiram, he was worse off than either of them. He was flat on his back, gasping for breath. There was a big red splotch on his chest and his mouth was covered with sort of a pink foam-like. It's a good thing Doc Nibble's house was in the next block.

0: Well, Doc?
1: Oh. It's too early to tell anything yet, Bert. I got the bullet out when he's still hemorrhaging.
0: I see.
1: And them other two, they'll be as good as ever in a week or so. Good enough for a hanging if Hiram don't pull through.
0: Oh, no. He's just got to pull through, Doc.
1: He's an old man, Britt. I've seen fellas a lot younger.
0: Yeah.
1: Well, you better get yourself some rest. It's almost 4 a.m.
0: Well, I thought maybe
1: there's nothing you can do here. Ain't a chance of him coming to before morning.
0: I was standing right beside him when it happened. I could have drawn, maybe, and then...
1: Maybe then you'd both be shut up. And I'll see you in the morning, Bridge.
0: Well, I went back to the hotel, but I just couldn't sleep. About 6:30, I gave up trying. I figured it was too soon to find out how Hiram was doing, so I went for a little walk around town. I wasn't very hungry, but as long as Mike's Cafe was open, I thought I just might as well stop in for a cup of coffee. And I was just going through the door when Enoch Wilson came up running.
2: Britt!
0: Yeah? Good morning, Enoch.
2: I was hoping I'd run into you. Stopped by the hotel, but they said you was out.
0: Yeah, I was sort of looking the town over.
2: I just left Hiram.
0: He's not...
2: No. It sure don't look good.
0: Oh?
2: Doc Nibble says he's got a good, strong constitution for a man his age. He'd have a pretty fair chance. But Hiram just don't seem to have any fight left in him. He ain't even trying to live.
0: Well, has he come to?
2: Yeah, about an hour ago. I happened to be there. You see, I went back to the office after that gunfight last night and finished up Hiram's assay.
0: Oh?
2: Well, I thought maybe if it turned out to be something good, well, I wanted Hiram to know about it before he...
0: Oh, yeah. Well, that was mighty thoughtful of you, Enoch.
2: Yeah, and it is good, Britt. A real strike.
0: Well, didn't you tell Hiram?
2: Oh, sure. Didn't seem to make no difference to him. He just nodded and sort of dozed off like he didn't even care.
0: Is that so?
2: And Doc don't understand it neither. You'd think, if anything, it'd make him want to live. Knowing he'd found gold sure turned the trick.
0: Yeah, you sure would.
2: Maybe he figures I'm lying to him because he's so bad off.
0: Uh-huh. Well, I guess it could be that.
2: Yeah. So we thought, Doc and me, we thought, well, maybe if he was to hear it from you, well...
0: Oh, sure, Enoch. I'll go right over there, sure.

0: Hello, Hiram. How are you feeling?
1: Oh, pretty good, Brad. I'm pretty good.
0: Oh, well, the doc says you're going to be all right real soon, too.
1: Yes.
0: Sure. Of course, you've got to help him along some, you know. He can't cure you single-handed, you know.
1: It don't matter, Brad. Just don't matter.
0: Oh, now, what are you talking about, Hiram? Why, I figured you'd be jumping up and down, fighting your way out of bed when you heard the news.
1: You mean about the gold?
0: Sure. Enoch said he told you.
1: Yes, he told me.
0: Well, you believe him, don't you, Hiram?
1: Why shouldn't I believe him? I knew it was the real thing when I first found it. I knew it was real. Still, maybe that was the sign.
0: The sign? What?
1: That my life's over.
0: Well,
1: 45 years I spent looking for that yellow stuff. Well, now I finally found it. I ain't got no reason to go on looking, no reason at all. I found it. I'm awful tired, Brad. I'm awful tired.
0: But you're going to be a rich man, Hiram.
1: Oh, I wasn't hunting gold because it's making me rich, Brad. Oh, maybe when I was younger that was the reason. But lately, these past few years, I just wanted to prove to folks that I knew what I was talking about. So that I wasn't catched like they thought.
0: No, of course you are.
1: Those ore samples prove it, Brett, so it ain't going to be too hard to die. Ain't going to be hard at all. I've done what I set out to do, so I reckon I'm luckier than most men.
0: Well, that's one way of looking at it, I guess.
1: Yeah, it just goes to show you things work out for the best, Brett. For the best.
0: Yeah. Well, maybe Enoch did the right thing after all, so...
1: What's that?
0: Oh, nothing, Hiram, nothing. No, you better get some rest, too.
1: She started to say something about Enoch.
0: Did I?
1: Yes, finish it up, Bridget. What was that you were going to say?
0: What I was going to say? You're a pretty sick man, Hiram. I wouldn't want to get you all upset.
1: Upset? What are you driving at, Bridget?
0: Well, you're weak and feeble, and it wasn't my idea, of course.
1: Well, you don't mean that Enoch was lying to me, that ore wasn't full of gold?
0: Now, I didn't say that.
1: I know Enoch Wilson couldn't be trusted, so it ain't true about my strike.
0: Now,
1: so they figured I was going to die, and then they'd all have the laugh on me. Well, I ain't going to be that obliging. I'll get well if it kills me. And I'll find gold, too, right out there in those mountains where I always said I'd find it. Oh, they think they're going to soft soap me into kicking the bucket, don't they? Oh, they do. Well, Britt, you just tell them different.
0: I'd be glad to, Hiram. I sure would be glad to.

0: Well, by the time Hiram got well and found out he was responsible for a genuine gold rush, there just wasn't much he could do about it. And the way the money poured in, faster than Hiram could spend it, no matter how hard he tried. He sure went in for some fly-by-night schemes, too. Like that with that organizing a prospecting expedition to go up to Alaska, someplace called the Klondike, I think it was, something like that. Everybody knew he'd never find gold up in a place like that, of course. They're all expecting him to come back any day now and admit that it was just a wild goose chase. But he hasn't shown up last time I was through Clay City. Folks are beginning to wonder what's keeping him.
1: Touch that dial. We'll be right back in just a moment.
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They satisfy the most. Around Dodge City and in the territory on West, there's just one way to handle the killers and the spoilers, and that's with a U.S. Marshal and the smell of gun smoke.

0: Gunsmoke, starring William Conrad. The transcribed story of the violence that moved west with young America. And the story of a man who moved with it.
1: I'm that man. Matt Dillon, United States Marshal. The first man they look for and the last they want to meet. It's a chancy job, and it makes a man watchful and a little lonely.

0: There. 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
1: You shouldn't spend all your money on me, mister.
0: Mister? Well, listen to that. Ain't nobody called me mister in my whole life.
1: How old are you, Billy?
0: 21.
1: Uh-huh.
0: Oh, it's true.
1: Well, anyway, you're old enough to be called mister.
0: Golly, you sure make a man feel good, Miss Kitty.
1: Thank you, Billy. But you pick up that money now. You've had enough to drink for one night.
0: Oh, a couple of beers.
1: Save it for breakfast, Billy. You'll be glad I made you.
0: Now you ain't treating me like a man, Miss Kitty.
2: There's no reason why she should, kid. Kitty, huh? You won't have no trouble treating me like a man, Kitty.
1: Beat it, stranger.
0: What are you horning in here for?
2: Go on home to bed, kid. Let's you and me sit down somewhere, Kitty. Talk it over a little.
1: You wouldn't feel at home, stranger.
2: Huh?
1: There's no hogwaller for you to sit in around here.
2: People don't talk to Joe Delk like that.
1: Then Joe Delk had better go back to wherever it is he's got people afraid of him. Not here, mister. Not in Dodge.
2: Don't be afraid of me in Dodge. You just don't know I'm here yet.
1: Well, why don't you go let him know and leave us alone?
0: She's asking you, mister.
1: I'm telling him.
0: You heard her.
2: I'll take care of you in a minute, Kitty. As soon as I get this little blowfly off my neck. Yeah. This your money, kid?
0: You leave that alone.
2: Go on. Go pick it up before you get into real trouble.
0: I'll kill you for that.
1: No, ooh. Billy, he's a gunman. Can't you tell?
0: I don't care what he is.
1: You killed him. He was only a kid.
2: I wouldn't care if he was a grown man.
1: He didn't have a chance against a professional like you.
2: Nobody I've ever met has. But now people begin to know Joe Delk's in town.
3: I never heard of Joe Delk.
2: Maybe not, mister, but you've seen what he can do.
3: I didn't see it.
1: Matt, that poor kid. I don't even know his last name.
3: What happened, Kitty?
2: I'll tell you what happened, mister. He got to crowd me, same as you're doing right now.
1: This is Marshal Dillon you're talking to.
2: Oh, Marshal Dillon, eh? Well, I don't mind eating a marshal now and then.
3: Did he murder the boy, Kitty?
1: No, he didn't, Matt. Kid drew first.
3: Yeah. Must have been easy for you, Delk.
2: Real easy, Marshal. It was kind of fun.
1: Fun? Killing that nice boy, fun.
2: Yeah, taking my time that way. What are you doing? Give me my gun.
3: You're not gonna be needing a gun, Delk.
1: Good mess.
4: What you...
1: God! He sure never expected that, did he?
3: No gunman would, Kitty. But he's sure never gonna forget it.

0: 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How about whistling along with him?
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0: Well, morning, Mr. Dillon.
1: Morning, Chester.
0: I let Delk out of his cage. He ain't none too spry this morning.
2: What do you expect me to do, you holding a shotgun on me?
1: How you feeling, Delk? Outside of your pride being hurt, I mean.
2: You know what I think of a man who fights with his hands, Marshal?
1: I don't care what you think about anything.
2: He's a coward. That's what he is.
1: It took you by surprise, didn't it?
2: Of course it did.
1: And I hurt you, too, didn't it, Delk? Hurt you pretty bad. You wouldn't want to go through that again, would you?
2: No. No, I wouldn't.
1: Because I'd kick you half to death next time. Now, what are you doing in Dodge, anyway?
2: Coming on to Santa Fe yesterday.
1: I said, what are you doing
2: here?
1: Look,
2: Marshal, just because I had to shoot a man in self-defense.
1: Boy.
2: He had a gun, didn't he?
1: Against you, he might as well have had a stick.
2: It was still self-defense.
1: There. There's your gun belt.
2: You turning me loose?
1: Put it on.
2: Okay.
1: Now, I can't reach you from here with my fists, Delk.
0: My, that was an awful chance you took, Mr. Dillon. I mean, you might have had to shoot him.
1: I was pretty sure he wouldn't draw, Chester.
0: Well, why?
1: The beating I gave him last night. That takes the vinegar out of a man like Delk. Kind of scares him.
0: You mean that's why he just walked out of here?
1: And it could be one reason.
0: One reason?
1: Yeah, maybe he's got something in mind.
0: Like what?
1: Like finding me when I'm not ready for him. They're putting himself behind a shotgun. They're shooting me in the back. Delk never got hurt that way before. It rattled him some. But he's not through. Not yet.

0: I borrow your spoon to stir my coffee, man?
1: Ah, sure, Kitty. Here you are.
0: You'd think this restaurant could afford more than one spoon to two customers.
1: Well, if they did, they couldn't afford the quality beef they serve.
0: Then I won't complain. I'd hate to think of eating any lower off one of those animals.
1: You know something, Kitty?
0: Huh?
1: Before long, some bright fella's going to get the idea of raising cattle in one small area where they can live peaceful and grow fat and juicy.
0: Sounds like a great idea, Matt. Why don't you start it?
1: No, I got a job.
0: Well, sure, I forgot. After all, a job with a future like yours.
1: Oh, now, Kitty.
0: I can see your gravestone. He didn't die rich, but he sure died stubborn.
1: I like that. I think I'll use it.
0: You won't be there.
1: Well, maybe you'll take care of it for me, huh?
0: Having dinner with you is real pleasurable, Matt.
1: Well, thank you, Kitty.
0: Don't mention it.
2: Mr. Dillon. Hello, Miss Kitty.
0: Sit down, Chester. Have some coffee with us.
2: We ain't got time, Miss Kitty. Doc's going to be waiting outside any minute.
1: Doc?
2: He wants you to go over to the Dodge house with him, Mr. Dillon.
1: Oh, what for?
2: To see Joe Delk.
0: Don't tell me somebody's finally shot that ape.
2: No, it ain't that. He was over at the Texas Trail drinking all day yesterday. He sent word to Doc he's sober now, but he's got the shakes and needs something to fix him up.
0: A little wolf poison might help.
1: Oh, why does Doc want me along, Chester?
2: Maybe he don't trust old Delk. Anyway, he says he won't go see him alone.
1: Yeah, well, maybe he's right.
0: I never heard of a gunman fool enough to drink so much he got the shakes, Matt.
1: No, neither did I, Kitty.
2: Maybe it ain't even true, Mr. Dillon. Maybe he's got something fancy in mind, like you said.
1: Yeah, maybe.

0: You wait down here, Chester.
1: Yes, sir.
2: What'd the clerk say, Matt?
0: Top of the stairs, the fifth room on the left.
2: Wouldn't surprise me if he's recovered by now.
0: No? What do you mean?
2: Yeah, it's been 2 or 3 hours since he sent for me. I didn't think he had hurt him to live with his misery a while.
0: Yeah, if there was anything wrong with him at all.
2: No, I heard he'd been drinking yesterday. Jim Buck said he saw him over there.
0: Man can make a show of drinking and still be sober, Doc.
2: Yeah, if he's got a reason, you mean.
0: Yeah.
2: Shh, wait a minute. Wait. This is the room.
0: Wait a minute. Listen.
3: Okay, no.
2: Somebody's in there with him.
0: No, it's just Doc.
3: No, no. Get away. Don't hit me. Get away. Stop. I'll kill you. I'll kill you.
2: Matt, it's locked.
0: It's not out of the way, Doc.
3: Don't hit me, Marshal. Don't hit me.
2: Why, he's asleep, Matt. He's dreaming.
0: Yeah. Hey, Dulk.
3: No.
0: Dulk. Come on, wake up. Dulk, come on.
4: Marshal, what are you doing here? Who's he?
2: Well, I'm Doc Adams. You're awake now, Dulk. You were having a nightmare.
4: Yeah. I was dreaming. Where you been? I sent for you hours ago. What'd you bring the marshal for?
5: What in the world's going on here, Mr. Jones?
0: It's all right, Chester. Dell got a little mixed up. He started seeing things.
4: Yeah, he's dreaming.
0: Man like you can't afford a dream like that, Dulk. He can't afford to get as jumpy as you are.
4: Doc, give me something. Give me something to take.
2: Oh, yes, all right. I've got some pills here somewhere. If I can just find them now. Yes, but these pills won't do you as much good as about a gallon of coffee will.
4: What are you staring at me for, Marshal?
0: Just taking a last look, Dulk.
4: What do you mean?
0: 2 hours from now, I don't want you anywhere near Dodge.
4: I ain't done nothing.
0: You're all through, Dulk. Your gun's no use to you anymore. You're afraid.
4: I had a bad dream. That don't mean nothing.
0: You got 2 hours, Dulk. Go get killed someplace else. I don't want to watch it.

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0: My, I should not even be in here, Mr. Dillon.
1: Oh, why not, Chester?
0: Well, I'm broke.
1: Well, the beer's on me.
0: Oh, well, now, I surely do thank you, Mr. Dillon. I'm plumb grateful. I truly am plumb grateful to you.
1: I only figured on buying you one, Chester.
0: Oh. Mr. Dillon?
1: Yeah, I see him. Well, he's still got an hour.
0: Who's that fellow he's talking to?
1: Some drifter, I guess.
2: I'll buy you a drink, mister. No, I ain't drinking no more. I only come in for one.
3: I said I'd buy you a drink.
2: Sorry, stranger. One's all I can take. I did my drinking yesterday.
3: I don't like it much when a man's downright unfriendly.
2: Well, some other time, mister.
3: I could take it. You think you're too good to drink with me.
2: Well, that ain't what I'm saying. I told you why.
3: You'll drink with me?
2: No. No, I can't.
3: All right. You're wearing a gun.
2: No.
0: What you doing?
1: All right, hold it, mister.
4: Marshal.
1: Step back, Dulk.
3: What are you interfering for?
1: You ever hear of Joe Dulk?
3: What's he got to do with this?
1: You were about to fight him.
3: Joe Dulk? Nah, that couldn't be him.
1: No, why not?
3: Delk wouldn't take that kind of talk. He'd have killed me right off.
1: You're just lucky, mister.
3: You really Joe Delk, mister?
2: I am.
3: Look, I didn't mean nothing. I didn't know. I gotta be going anyway.
1: Well, Delk?
2: It ain't 2 hours, Marshal.
1: I said I didn't want to watch you get killed here. You go find yourself a horse. I'll be at my office for 30 minutes, then I'm going to come looking for you.

0: The 30 minutes is up, Mr. Dillon.
1: Yeah.
0: You reckon he's left?
1: I hope so, Chester.
0: I feel kind of sorry for him.
1: Do you?
0: It's him.
2: Now, just take it easy, Marshal. I ain't looking for trouble. I want to talk to you.
1: All right, talk.
2: You seen it? That fella over at the saloon?
1: Yeah, what about him?
2: I backed down, Marshal. I was afraid of him. Don't you understand that?
1: He was no gunman, though.
2: Of course he wasn't. Something's wrong with me, Marshal. Ever since that beating you give me.
1: What did you want to see me about, Doc?
2: You gotta help me.
1: Help you?
2: I'm gonna take my gun off. I'm through gunfighting, but you gotta protect me. You gotta do it, Marshal.
1: I'm sorry, Doc. There's nothing I can do for
2: you. I'll get killed. There's men all over looking to kill me.
1: You should have thought about that a long time
2: ago. Let me stay here, Marshal. You tell everybody to leave me alone. I'll die if you don't.
1: Doc, let me ask you something. How many men have you killed in your time?
2: I don't know a lot of them. What difference is
1: How many like that boy you shot down the other night?
2: You're against me. You ain't gonna help me.
1: No, I'm not gonna help you. Because you're a killer, Doc. You're nothing but a murderer.
2: All right. I'll go. I don't know where, but I'll go.
1: Wait a minute, Doc. Did you ever hear that saying about how a man who lives by the sword dies by the sword?
2: Yeah. I heard that somewhere.
1: Well, it's true, you know.
2: I guess it's gonna be true for me.
1: Yeah.
2: You know something, Marshal?
1: What?
2: I can't think of no reason why someday he ain't gonna be true for you.

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2: You know, people on the frontier look down on a buffalo skinner. They referred to him as a stinker, and they avoided him. But next week, one of these outcasts wins the respect of the whole of Dodge. And that was the West. Good night.
0: Gunsmoke, produced and directed by Norman McDonald, stars William Conrad as Matt Dillon, U.S. Marshal. 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Sound patterns by Tom Hanley and Bill James. Featured in the cast were John Daner, Sam Edwards, and Clayton Post. Parley Bear is Chester, Howard McNear is Doc, and Georgia Ellis is Kitty.
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0: With his faithful Indian companion, Tonto, the daring and resourceful masked rider of the plains led the fight for law and order in the early western United States. Nowhere in the pages of history can one find a greater champion of justice. Return with us now to those thrilling days of yesteryear. From out of the past come the thundering hoofbeats of the great horse, Silver. The Lone Ranger rides again.
1: Come on, Silver. Let's go, Big Fellow. Are you Silver? Hooray!
0: Old Judge Yates' word was law to the people of the town of Cold Creek. He took his legal authority very seriously. For a livelihood, he depended upon his general store, which in time of need served as the courtroom. The judge believed less in procedure than he did in getting to the point when some question came before him for settlement. One day, a curious crowd gathered in the barn-like general store to hear Judge Yates decide what to them was the most unusual case in the town's history. The judge, sitting behind his old battered desk at one end of the store, started things off without bothering about formalities.
2: All right, now, everybody, let's have some quiet in here so the body can get a word in edgeways. That's better. Now, as I see it, we have a peculiar sort of case here to decide. We all know that Zeb Peters and Nick Wilson owned a mining claim together, and we all know that each one of them willed his share to the other. So as if one of them died first, the other owned the whole mine. Is that right?
3: Yes, sir.
2: All right, then. About a week ago, those two old prospectors, Zeb and Nick, were both hurt bad, trying to use blasting powder when they didn't know nothing about using it. And they both died. Now, before we go any further, I want to have Red Herlock tell what happened that day that they was found. Red, come up here and tell what you know about it.
4: I told you all about that once, Judge.
2: Tarnation, take it, Red. You have to tell it here, where we're holding court, so the folks will get to hear all about the case. Here, now get on with your story.
4: Well, it was this way, Judge. I was hitting the trail to town that day. I overtook Doc Stillmore's rig coming along the hill. Hi there, Doc. Seemed to be in a hurry to get back to town.
5: Hold it.
6: Look, Red. If you're heading for town, will you do me a favor?
4: Well, sure. What do you want me to do, Doc?
6: Get to the sheriff and coroner. Tell him Zeb Peters and Nick Wilson are both dead.
4: Both dead?
6: Yes. I have a case back out on the trail. If you give them the news, it'll save me a trip back to town.
4: I'll take them the news, all right, but tell me what happened to Zeb and Nick.
6: Well, a while ago, I was driving along in my rig when I heard an explosion over in the direction of their claim. I got over there in a hurry and found both of them hurt bad. They tried to use blasting powder. They were still alive when I got there, but they both died soon. Nothing I could do.
4: Golly Moses, that's sure bad. I'll get right to town and spread the news, Doc.
6: Thanks a lot, Red. It'll save me a trip. Now I'll turn around and make that call I started on. Hey, up there, boy. Hey, up there. Now, hey, up. Get up there. Come on now.
4: Get up. Get up there. So I came into town, and, well, everybody here knows the rest.
2: Quiet down, all of you. Stop that infernal racket so as I can get on with the case. Now, Tom Wellman is here representing the widow Slater, who is Zeb Peters' closest kin. And Stu Cleaves is here to represent Elvira Wilson, Nick's closest kin. Is that right?
7: That's right, Judge. As Zeb's heir, the widow has a claim to that mine.
8: Your Honor, in behalf of my client, Miss Elvira Wilson, I propose to present a brief in this case, which will show...
2: Hold on, Stu Cleaves. Just because you did a bit of your law reading in St. Louis, you don't have to put on with big terms that'll confuse the folks here. Miss Elvira's putting in the claim of that mine, too, as I see it.
4: Give me half the gold mine.
9: Sure, that's fair.
2: Quiet! Who's running this court, you or me? The law's the law, and everything's going to be done legal as long as I'm the judge here. Now, as I see it, if Zeb died first, even if it was only a few minutes ahead of Nick, then Nick legally inherited that mine. And then with him dying, it would legally go to his closest kin, in this case, Miss Elvira. If it was the other way around, then the mine legally goes to the widow.
9: Yeah, but who knows which died first?
4: How are you going to tell, Judge?
7: Judge Yates, I have something to say.
2: Keep quiet, everybody. Let Tom Wellman have his say.
7: If there wasn't any way to prove which died first, I reckon the widow would agree to divide the mine with Miss Elvira. But Doc Stillmore ought to be able to tell us which one really died first. He was there when they passed on.
4: That's right. He told me so that day.
8: Judge, my client, Miss Elvira Wilson, would never agree to divide the mine because we know it's rightfully hers.
2: Oh, you know. What makes you so sure? We should have had Doc Stillmore here to testify.
8: Doc Stillmore is away from town on a critical case. Now, you all know Miss Wilson is housekeeper for the doctor. Before he left last night, he gave Miss Wilson this note, signed by him, saying Zeb Peters died first.
2: Here, let me see that note. Let's see here. This is in Doc's handwriting, all right. If Zeb died first, then the mine went to Nick, according to Zeb's will.
8: That's right. Then Nick died. So his estate, the entire mine, goes to his nearest of kin, Miss Elvira Wilson.
7: Wait a minute, Judge. I object to accepting that note as final. We ought to hear Doc Stillmore's testimony from him in person.
2: Well, I reckon you have a good objection there, Wellman. We'll put off this court till day after tomorrow. Get Doc Stillmore into court then. But if he doesn't show up, I'll accept the note as proof.
7: I object, Judge. It isn't legal to accept that note as proof.
2: Listen to me, Tom Welling. I don't need you or anyone else to tell me what's legal and what ain't. But if you're so anxious to have things done right, then find Doc Stillmore and have him here to testify when the court reopens day after tomorrow.
7: I don't know where to find Dr. Stillmore. Miss Elvira, his housekeeper, told me he was called away on a critical case when she wasn't at home. So she doesn't know where he went.
2: Now, just the same, you're the one who's raising the objection, Wellman. So it's up to you to get the doc here to testify.
8: Judge, I have witnesses who'll testify, if necessary, that the note is in the doctor's handwriting.
2: I know Doc Stillmore's handwriting, Stu Cleves, but that's not the question before the court.
8: I say Wellman has no right to question your authority to accept that note as proof if Dr. Stillmore fails to appear in person at the next court session.
2: Oh, quiet. Quiet, all of you, I'll clear the courtroom.
7: Judge, I still say it isn't legal.
2: Hold on, Wellman. Like I said, get Doc Stillmore into court day after tomorrow, or I'll accept that note as proof. If you want to protest my ruling after that, it's up to you. Court dismissed.
0: A short time later, Stu Cleves visited his client, Elvira Wilson, and told her of the court proceedings. As she opened the door for him to leave, Elvira asked,
3: Mr. Cleves, do you think Judge Yates will accept that note as proof?
8: Knowing the judges I do, I'm sure he will. And all Wellman's objections aren't going to have any effect.
3: But if the doctor eventually shows up...
8: Leave that to me, Miss Wilson. I doubt that Dr. Stillmore will ever show up.
3: I left his buggy at the blacksmith shop to be fixed and cleaned.
8: Good. You just leave things to me. After the next court session, you'll be sole owner of that mine Zeb and Nick used to own.
0: That same afternoon, Dan Reed, teenage nephew of the Lone Ranger, went to the blacksmith shop while Tonto rode back to their camp in the hills. Tonto told the Lone Ranger what had taken place in court. Almost an hour later, Dan Reed reined to a halt at the camp.
5: Oh, Victor. Oh, why, steady, fella.
10: Did you have Victor's shoe fixed, Dan?
5: Yes, sir.
10: Took you longer than I expected.
5: Well, I had to wait my turn at the blacksmith's.
10: I see.
5: Blacksmith didn't charge me anything because I did something for him while I waited.
10: I've been noticing your clothes. Must have been a dirty job.
5: Oh, I tried to brush that off, but it's some kind of white dust.
10: Well, let's see. Looks like white clay. I've never seen anything like that around this territory. What did you do for the blacksmith?
5: Well, Miss Wilson, you know, Dr. Stillmore's housekeeper, left the doctor's rig to have a spoke fixed and to have it washed. I washed it while the blacksmith repaired Victor's shoe.
10: But you told me you washed the doctor's buggy for him yesterday, isn't that right?
5: Well, yes, sir. It was dusty yesterday, and the doctor asked me if I'd do him the favor of washing it. He offered me money, but I didn't take it. He must have made a long trip last night to get that white clay all over it. There wasn't any of that on it yesterday.
10: I see. Well, now that Dr. Stillmore is back in town, the question of the gold mine will be settled. Tonto was telling me about it.
5: Oh, I heard about that, too. But the doctor is still away.
10: Still away? How do you know that?
5: Well, after he finished with Victor, the blacksmith asked me to drive the rig to Dr. Stillmore's house. I tied Victor behind and drove it over.
2: Ho, ho, ho there, ho!
3: Just leave it there. I'll have someone attend to the horse.
5: All right, ma'am. Doctor had a long trip last night. The rig was mighty dirty.
3: Dr. Stillmore hasn't used it since yesterday, young man. In fact, the doctor went away on a call some distance from here. He left the rig and rode horseback.
5: Well, but he must have used this rig since yesterday. It was so dirty and...
3: I know what I'm talking about, boy. Now go along and just leave it where it is. I have no time to argue with you.
5: Golly, that's funny. Steady, boys. Come on, Victor. So I left the doctor's rig standing in front of his house and came on out here. That woman sure seemed angry because I started to tell her I didn't see how the rig got so dirty if it wasn't used.
10: Her attitude was strange, Dan.
11: Me hear what Dan say, Kemosabe. Men say doctor leave town last night. If he not use buggy, he not savvy how it get dirty again.
10: That's what I don't understand.
5: Maybe Miss Wilson used it last night. I'm sure somebody did.
10: I don't know of any white clay such as you found on the rig anywhere near here, Dan. And Miss Wilson certainly wouldn't go driving that buggy at night. It would be too dangerous.
11: That's right. If doctor not get back soon, me hear her get gold mine.
5: Well, I heard that, too. They say a man named Stu Cleaves gave Judge Yates a note from the doctor. If the doctor isn't back day after tomorrow, Miss Wilson gets the gold mine.
10: Oh, I know that fellow Cleaves. He's mighty clever. Toto, we'll leave at dawn to search for a place where there might be white clay.
11: Me not savvy.
10: Things don't quite tie in, Toto. Dan washed the doctor's buggy yesterday after the doctor came in from his rounds. That housekeeper, Elvira Wilson, says it hasn't been used. Yet Dan found it covered with white clay today.
5: That's right. It sure was hard to wash off, too.
10: I know.
11: Why you hunt for place where there's strange clay, Kimonati?
10: I think if we find that place, we'll find the answer to many things, including the whereabouts of Dr. Stillmore.
5: But if the doctor didn't go in that rig, then how do you expect...
10: Then, a lot depends upon Dr. Stillmore's absence. It's occurred to me that perhaps he didn't go away on a case at all. I think Dr. Stillmore may be in danger, Toto. That's why we must find out where there's white clay such as that found on the doctor's buggy.
0: The curtain falls on the first act of our Lone Ranger adventure. Before the next exciting scenes, please permit us to pause for just a few moments.

0: Now to continue. The following morning at dawn, the Lone Ranger and Tonto left camp and started a methodical search for a location showing signs of the unusual white clay. The search was extended throughout the day without success. Finally, they returned to camp for the night. Early the next morning, Dan and Tonto went to town to hear the latest news. They stopped in front of the general store and dismounted.
1: Easy, Scout. Easy, fella.
2: See, the judge has the sign on the door saying there's a court session this afternoon.

0: maybe.
1: Oh, yes, I hadn't thought of that. Look, coming out of Mr. Cleve's office. That's Miss Wilson.
0: That's right.
1: Good morning, Miss Wilson.
2: Morning, young man.
1: Has Dr. Stillmore come back yet?
2: No, he has not, and I don't know when he will be back. Why do you ask?
1: I was just wondering, that's all.
2: Seems to me you ask a lot of questions, my boy. What the doctor does is his own business. Good morning, please.
3: Woman not like answer questions, Dan.
1: Yes, I know. She glared at me mighty hard, too. Look, there's a single prairie schooner going through town.
3: I'm going to stop for supplies, maybe. Why, you stand watch wagon, Dan.
1: Tonto, I was thinking. The wagon's so awfully dirty, it's covered with white dust, sort of.
3: That right. Come, we go. Look close.
1: Tonto, it's white clay just like what was on the doctor's rig.
3: That right.
4: What are you staring at, boy?
1: Oh, I was noticing that funny-looking dirt on your wagon wheels. It looks like clay.
4: It is clay. Because of that blasted stuff, we got mired and lost the rest of the wagon train last evening.
1: It's funny, I never saw any clay like that around. Where did you get mired? Very far from here?
4: Oh, about 9 or 10 miles east of here, where a creek runs through a little valley. Lots of lime dust around there that gets into the soil makes that clay a good place to stay away from, especially with a wagon. Which way is the cafe, son?
1: Oh, back that way.
4: Oh, thanks. Be seeing you again, Matty.
3: Now, come, Dan. We get Lone Ranger.
1: Steady, boy. He'll backtrack that wagon and find the place where the white clay is, Tonto.
3: Now, we hurry. Get him up, Scout.
1: Come on, Victor.
5: Soon, Dan and Tonto hurriedly drew rein at the camp.
6: What did you find out?
1: A prairie schooner came into town. It was covered with that same kind of clay.
6: Isn't that right? Which way did it come from?
7: A man say him come from east about 9-10 miles. Get mired in clay and valley.
6: Here, Silver. Dan, you stay here in camp until we come back. We might run into trouble. Easy sitting before.
1: Yes, sir.
6: You have some hard riding to do, Tonto.
7: We hurry now.
6: Come on, Silver.
7: Come on.

0: After skirting the town, the Lone Ranger and Tonto picked up the trail of the heavy wagon and backtracked its trail eastward. They rode in silence for a long time. Then the Lone Ranger spoke.
1: Look, Tonto. Those ruts show the white clay. We're coming to the place at last.
2: Ah. Man tell Dan, wagon come through small valley near creek.
1: We're riding into a small valley now.
2: Me see creek ahead, Kimasabe.
1: Keep your eyes open for any sign of habitation, Tonto, such as a shack or cabin.
2: Me do it. Wagon tracks plain, plenty deep here.
1: If the doctor's buggy were driven along here, those wagon tracks would cover up the marks made by it.
2: That's right. Me think maybe the... Wait, Kimasabe,
1: Ready?
2: Tracks and narrow wheels go off from trail to hill.
1: This must be where the doctor turned off. Now we're getting someplace. We'll follow those tracks. Come on, Silver.
2: Come on, Scout.
0: Keeping on the alert, the Lone Ranger and Tonto rode slowly along the trail left by the wheels of the doctor's rig. After a short distance, they came to a turn in the trail where it rounded the side of a small hill. Then Tonto pointed ahead.
2: There's a small shack in a clump of trees yonder.
1: That's what we're looking for, Tonto. We'll have to approach cautiously. There's no telling what...
2: Shot come from behind.
1: Someone trailed us from town. They shoot again right on. No matter what you might think has happened, don't hesitate.
2: But what do you think? Hold! Get him up, Scout!
3: Hombre was out snooping. He isn't going to snoop any longer. That redskin was scared to death the way he rode off. Hey, I could use that stallion. I'd better see if that hombre's really done for. Look at those guns.
1: I hoped you'd come close enough.
4: Hey, I thought you were... thought wrong. Oh, this time I'll make sure you get a bullet.
1: Yeah, try it.
2: Oscar, hope fella. Oh, you all right, Kimasabe?
1: Yes, Tonto. My trick worked. You tie that dirty polecat and leave him here for a moment.

0: and we'll investigate that shack back there.
1: After tying the gunman, the Lone Ranger and Tonto mounted Silver and Scout and started toward the shack.
0: We'll separate. Then approach the shack from two sides, Tonto. Whoever is there must have heard the shots a few minutes ago, so they'll be watching. Ride in fast and keep firing at the windows.
2: Me go this way. Then I'm up, Scout.
3: Come on, Silver!
1: As the masked man and Indian closed in on the shack, they each realized from the return fire, which came from behind the shack, that there must be only one gunman. They both withheld their fire as a figure suddenly darted from the back doorway and headed into a grove of trees.
3: Monsilver!
1: The masked man swerved and headed toward the grove, from which a moment later the man rode at breakneck speed. The Lone Ranger glanced back and saw Tonto stop and dismount at the shack with ready gun. Then the masked man turned his attention to catching the fleeing gunman.
3: Faster, Silver, faster!
1: The gunman had turned and fired, but the movement of his galloping horse spoiled his aim. Once more he turned and pointed his gun, but nothing happened.
0: Gun must be empty. Come on, Silver!
1: Quickly, the great stallion moved closer to the rider ahead. Then as he closed in, the Lone Ranger swung his lariat, which snaked out and settled over the gunman's body.
3: Hold over, hold! Easy, Senator McClellan.
0: That did it.
1: The Lone Ranger quickly used his lariat to tie the crook who had been stunned by the fall. Then the masked man mounted Silver, leaving the bound gunman where he was for the time being, rode back to the shack to meet Tonto.
3: Oh, Silver, oh, easy, steady now.
1: As he entered the shack, the masked man found Tonto standing beside Dr. Stillmore, who sat on a cot rubbing his wrists.
4: First an Indian, now a masked man. What's this all about?
0: We're friends, Doctor. We came to find you.
1: Briefly, the Lone Ranger told the doctor all that had happened. When he finished, the doctor spoke.
4: Oh, so that's it. Well, two men came to my house at night and took me right from my own living room at gunpoint. They tied me to a horse, then brought me here, where I've been tied up ever since.
0: You're lucky to be alive. They would have killed you later. What about the note that appeared in court, Doctor?
4: My housekeeper and that man Cleves drove out here in my buggy. They made me sign that note. They're cousins. They want to get the entire mine for themselves.
0: I see. As soon as we bring Cleves' two gunmen here to the shack and leave them tied for the sheriff, we'll take you back to town as quickly as possible to clear up that note.
4: I'll be mighty glad of the chance to do it, mister.
0: Good. Come, Tonto, let's bring those two crooks here to the shack. Then we'll start for town.
1: Early that afternoon, Judge Yates again set up his court in the general store.
5: Hey, quiet! Quiet, all of you! Now we'll get right to the point on this case and get it settled once and for all.
6: Judge, if you'll give me a little more time, I'm sure when Dr. Stillmore returns,
7: he'll Miss Wilson tells me the doctor may not return for some time, Judge. I again offer the note signed by Dr. Stillmore as evidence that my client, Elvira Wilson, is the legal heir to the gold mine.
5: Now look at here, folks. If you can't keep quiet, you'll have to get out. Is Dr. Stillmore in the courtroom?
6: You know darn well he isn't, Judge. Why ask foolish questions?
5: I'm going about this legal, that's what. Now, since Dr. Stillmore isn't in the courtroom to give testimony, I hereby allow that the note he wrote is good enough evidence to
6: Judge,
5: show...
6: Judge, I object. I still say it's illegal to accept that note as final proof.
5: Quiet! Objection overruled, Tom Wellman. What I do in this court is legal to my way of thinking, and it's my ruling that the note Doc Stillmore wrote will be accepted as final proof that Zeb Peters died first. And Nick Wilson, who inherited the mine from Zeb, died right after that. Therefore, this court hereby finds
6: hold
5: that...
6: everything, Judge. Hey.
5: Well, what do you know? Doc Stillmore.
4: I happened to hear part of what you were just saying. And I'm here to tell you that note doesn't mean a thing.
5: Wait, now hold on, Doc. You swear to tell the truth and nothing but the truth? Raise your right hand.
4: I do.
5: Go on about the note.
4: Stu Cleves hired two gunmen to take me from my house at gunpoint. Later, in a shack in the hills, Cleves and my housekeeper, Elvira, came out there and forced me to write that note.
7: I object, Judge. This witness is lying under oath.
5: Shut up, Stu. Go ahead, Doc.
4: Zeb Peters actually died last, and the mine goes to the widow by right of inheritance.
5: Well, you mean to tell this court Stu Cleves and Elvira forced you to write that note?
4: He and my housekeeper are in cahoots. They're cousins.
7: You old fool.
6: Oh, someone shot through the open window.
8: Cleves right in the arm.
5: Sheriff, better come up here and put Stu Cleves where he belongs and take Miss Elvira, too. I hereby declare the Widow Slater as the legal heir to the gold mine.
9: I know it all the time.
5: Well, Jack, looks like you had a friend or two on your side. That shot saved your life just now.
4: The one who fired that shot sure proved to be a real friend in need, Judge. He found me and brought me here, and he risked his own life to do it. Two of Stu Cleve's gunmen are tied up tight in a shack about 9 miles from here.
5: Good, good, Doc. The sheriff will send men to bring them in. Where'd you ever find a friend like the one you spoke about, Doc?
4: Oh, well, the man I'm talking about is everybody's friend, excepting, of course, anyone who fights the law. You see, he's known as the Lone Ranger.
5: What? The Lone Ranger? Well, what do you know?

0: This is a feature of the Lone Ranger Incorporated, created by George W. Trendle, produced by Trendle Campbell Enterprises, directed by Charles D. Livingston, and edited by Fran Stryker. The part of the Lone Ranger is played by Brace Beamer.
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0: have gun, will travel. Starring Mr. John Daner as Paladin. San Francisco, 1875. The Carlton Hotel, headquarters of a man called Paladin.
1: Hey, boy.
2: Oh, yes, sir, Mr. Paladin.
1: Help me with these bags, will you?
2: Oh, yes, Mr. Paladin. You go away again so soon?
1: It seems Mr. Edgar Potts in Tucson needs my services.
2: Oh, yes, sir.
1: I know Mr. Potts. He is not a good man, but he's a rich one.
2: Oh, you make lots of money, eh, Mr. Paladin?
1: Well, that's my plan. Look, hey, boy, this came up very suddenly. I've had to cancel my engagements for this week. Will you see that these notes are delivered?
2: Oh, yes, sir. Let me see. Missy Dilly Clark, Kitty O'Connor, Adelaide Smith, Jesse Donahue, Francesca Valise, Mabel Hart, and Major John B. Culpepper.
1: Thursdays, I play chess.

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1: Glass of rye, bartender.
2: Yes, sir. There you are. Come in on the stage.
1: Yeah.
2: Figure to stay a while in Brotherton?
1: No, as soon as they get that axle fixed, I'm going on to Tucson.
2: Where are you from?
1: San Francisco.
2: Great little town, Frisco.
1: Yeah. Noisy in Brotherton. What's going on?
2: Well, now, wait till I get around there. We'll just go have a look-see.
3: Rewind, Daniel. We told you it was going
4: to
3: happen.
4: Now, you listen to me. You get rid of every head of that disease stock on your place, Injun. We'll do more than keep you within your boundaries. We'll burn you out. House, hide, and hair.
2: I guess it ain't nothing. Might as well go back and finish your drink.
1: He shot that Indian's horse.
4: Now, you take that carcass away and burn it. Sickness enough without you savages bringing in more. Come on, Petey.
1: Who are those men?
2: The one on the big roan's McNally. The other's Peavy, his foreman.
1: And the Indian?
2: Joe Whitehorse. He's got a little ranch, borders on McNally's spread.
1: I see.
2: He's an educated Indian. They're the worst kind.
1: Yeah, I'm sure of that. Why did he kill his horse? Rough him up like that?
2: I don't know. It ain't my problem, mister.
1: Where's the livery stable?
2: North end of town.

0: White Horse?
1: Yes.
0: My name is Paladin. This is my card.
1: Have gun, will travel. I see. Thank you, Mr. Paladin.
0: Not interested?
1: If I had money to hire you, I wouldn't be hiking 20 miles carrying this saddle. I would have another horse.
0: I happen to be going your way. Why don't you put your saddle over this other horse of mine? No obligation.
1: It is right to tell you, even if I had money, I would not hire you. I don't hold with men who follow the gun.
0: I agree, Mr. Whitehorse. It's not a practical business, but 20 miles is a long walk.
1: And this is a heavy saddle. I accept your kind offer, Mr. Paladin.

0: 150 prime, healthy cows. Now 10 are dead. The rest ready to fall. They keep losing weight, dying.
1: Has a veterinary looked at them?
0: I can't get him to come out and look. I am a mission Indian, educated Indian. I have few friends among my own people and fewer among yours.
1: Yes, I saw an example of that back there in Brotherton.
0: They don't want me in that town. I can't trade in the stores. I buy supplies through the man who runs the pharmacy. The only one who will admit that we are human. Wait, rein up, Mr. Paladin. There. There ahead. My land.
1: Looks like land a man would fight for.
0: I paid for that land. I'm willing to fight. I don't know how. My father wore feathers in his hair. Lived in a tepee. He was at war with the white men, fighting for his way of life. When he saw he could never win, it broke his spirit, but it made him wiser. He sent me to the mission school. Learned to live and think like a white man. He said that was the only way we could have a home in our land.
1: Three riders. You know who it is?
0: Wade. Peavy and two of his hands. The one who killed my horse.
1: Yeah.
2: So you got yourself another horse.
0: The one you shot cost me $40. You have to pay me for that.
2: You? You friends with him or just passing through?
1: You ask that like a man hoping for the wrong answer.
2: You working for an Indian?
1: He hasn't hired me yet.
2: You're half a mile from his boundary line. You aim to keep going?
1: I thought I might.
2: It ain't that simple, mister. You can ride in on that horse, but you try to ride out and he'll go down with a slug in his head. No animal comes off on that ranch. Yours or nobody's.
0: Mr. Paladin, he means what he says. You saw that in town. You're going to lose two good horses. I'll walk the rest of the way.
1: You'll ride. You've used my horse for 15 miles, and I expect a man who's done that to rub him down and ask me to sit at the table.
0: You will be most welcome.
2: All right, then. Ride on in. But you'll be sorry.
3: I was a teenage James. That's right, I was a teenage James, living in a lovely scratch on the tile bathroom floor. I came in on a saddle shoe, and then I moved to the floor. There were millions of us James, playing rock around the sink or hiding in fetch. My hostess was a wonderful woman. Every week she'd splash all around us with nice warm soap and water. 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It was murder.
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3: We're looking for a new bathroom to live in. How about yours?

0: More coffee?
1: Oh, yes. Please, Mrs. Whitehorse.
0: So, you are a gunfighter, Mr. Paladin.
1: Well, Mrs. Whitehorse, I have a certain talent with weapons. When people in trouble need such a talent, I hire it out to them.
0: I see. Is a gunfighter expensive, Mr. Paladin?
1: I have expensive tastes.
0: Joseph, I like my home. I want to stay here. I think all we need right now is time.
2: Every day more stock dying. Quarantine around me, that means I must sneak off my own land.
0: But
2: like
0: with
2: a
0: time, Joseph, we can find out what is sickening our cattle. We can build a healthy herd. Joseph, if Mr. Paladin can scare them into leaving us alone...
2: I will not have that kind of thing, Martha.
0: But we must do something. Mr. Paladin, we do not have any money to pay you. But this is rich land. We will give you a part of it. If you will fight for your part and for ours.
1: I'll talk with these men. In the meantime, thanks for your hospitality.
0: It was our pleasure.
2: I'll walk out with you. Take care, Mr. Paladin. McNally is a violent man.
1: You told Peavy he'd have to pay you for that horse he shot. I don't mind taking over the debt. I'll trade you the horse you came home on.
2: Ah, that's a good horse. You cheat yourself.
1: Well, maybe I'll get Peavy to throw in something else of value.
2: Mr. Paladin, perhaps you won't understand. Men differ.
1: What do you mean?
2: When I walk out of my house onto my own land, it gives me a good feeling. I love this place. It has given me pain, but there is something. This is mine. This handful of earth here. This is mine.
1: Certainly. It's just like a... Wait. Your handful of earth there. Where? Here. Put in this handkerchief.
2: Here, in
1: the handkerchief. Good.
2: I don't understand. Strange man, Mr. Paladin.
1: That's right, and I just had a strange notion. I'll see you again, Mr. Whitehorse. At the boundary of the White Horse Ranch, I dismounted to close the fence gate. The first rifle shot came high into my right. The second shot killed my horse. Both of them had come from somewhere in the brush behind me. I had an idea who had fired them, and I had a score to settle with.
3: Sure looks like you're afoot, don't it?
1: You did that shooting?
3: This here's the Indian boundary.
1: That's a bad habit you have, Peavy, killing horses.
3: I warned you.
1: I remember. Now I'll use your horse to take me into town.
3: You lay a finger on that bridle, you Indian. Look.
1: You can tell McNally what happened. He'll find me in town.

0: this the only pharmacy in town?
1: Oh, yes. My name's Reinhardt. What can I do for you?
0: You know the White Horses?
1: Oh, you mean our thieving, scalping, overeducated local Indian. I do. Oh, and before you say your piece, let me inform you that this is the only store in town that'll do business with them. And proud to say it. Now, what's on your mind?
0: Are you set up to make a chemical analysis, Mr. Reinhardt?
1: Chemical analysis? Son, I've got the most complete laboratory south of San Francisco, back there just gathering dust. Where's there a place for science in a town where they bury a chicken head by the light of the moon to get rid of warts? Let me tell you something, mister. McNally, he tells the citizens how to think. And speaking of the devil...
0: McNally? He's probably looking for me.
1: Oh, what for?
0: Here, take this.
1: What in tarnation do you want me to do with a clod of dirt?
0: Now, we're only supposing, Mr. Reinhardt. Run a test on this, and I'll talk to you later.
1: Okay, but it don't make any sense.
0: Gentlemen.
2: You pistol whipped my foreman, steal his horse?
0: I disciplined your foreman, Mr. McNally. As to the horse, Peavy owed Joe Whitehorse for the one he shot. I took over the debt and settled it.
2: You working for Whitehorse? Kind of men are we breeding that takes wages from an engine?
0: I couldn't get a dollar out of him. He doesn't have one, that's why I'm here.
2: If you're not with the engine, what's on your mind?
0: I want to be hired.
2: We're doing all right.
0: You're wasting your time trying to starve Whitehorse out.
2: You don't have to starve. I offered to buy his place.
0: At a profit?
2: I offered him $10,000.
0: Why are you so anxious to own his land?
2: His land's good, and there's water, and I don't aim to raise my children next to some savage. Besides, he's aiming to let that cattle sickness spread over the whole range, wipe us all out on account of he hates us so.
0: Perhaps I can persuade him to sell.
2: How?
0: His willingness will increase in ratio to the size of my fee. How willing do you want him to be?
2: All right, you're hired. Get on out to his place.
0: First, you go to the bank and draw some money. I think Whitehorse would want to be paid off in cash.
2: That's a lot to trust you with.
0: Well, then you carry it. And carry an additional $2,000, Mr. McNally. My fee.
2: $2,000? How much money you think I have?
0: How much do you hate Indians? I have some business in the pharmacy here. Then I'll see you at the Whitehorse Ranch.
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0: He's waiting outside there, Mr. Whitehorse. You've already overtaxed his patience.
4: You didn't understand me, Mr. Paladin. I won't sell.
0: You can do a lot with that cash.
4: I won't be pushed off my land. I stay here.
0: I told McNally you'd sell.
4: Then you tell him you were mistaken.
0: And lose my fee.
5: Why do you ask my husband to do this thing?
0: Because it's my considered opinion he should sell to McNally.
4: And if it is not my opinion, if I say I stand up to that gun of yours?
0: I think that would make everything very uncomfortable.
5: We ask only to live in peace, to have a home to build for ourselves and for those who come after, and you... You are no better than the others.
6: Marco should not have done that, no matter what. Forgive her, Mr. Paladin. Martha carries our first child. She is upset.
5: What kind of a world have we to offer our child? Sign it, Joseph. Sign the paper. Here is ink, a pen. Give them their bill of sale. We will find some place to live in peace.
4: Yeah. You have earned your money.
0: I'll tell McNally he can come in and take possession.
5: Mr. Paladin, one day you will meet a gun faster than yours.
0: That's probably true, Mrs. Whitehorse. All right, McNally.
2: All set, huh?
0: All set.
2: Yeah, I got no respect for critters. Knows he ain't wanted, but hangs on anyway. In old days, he'd be long gone by now.
0: You've made your point, Mr. McNally.
4: Here is your bill of sale, McNally. It is your ranch now.
2: And you got the money? That does it.
0: Not quite. Let's not forget. $2,000.
2: Oh, sure. See me in town.
0: I see you now, McNally.
2: Oh. Oh, well. Yeah.
0: Thank you.
2: White Horse, learn something from this business. You Indians have reservations all over the country. That's where you belong.
0: Mr. McNally is a man of deep prejudices.
2: And not soft about him, neither.
0: Ooh, anything but soft. If it hadn't been for your sickly stock, he'd have found another reason to starve you out.
5: He did not starve us out. It was your gun that drove us off our land.
0: My gun did you a favor, Mrs. Whitehorse. This land is useless. It's poisoned. Don't try to pasture cows here, McNally. They'll die.
2: I'll get rid of that disease. I'll burn everything down to the dirt.
0: But you can't burn the dirt, and that's where the poison is.
2: You're crazy.
0: I had the soil analyzed. It contains a certain element that affects all vegetation. It's called molybdenum, if you want to investigate it.
4: On my land?
0: McNally's land. I remember that I'd seen this cattle sickness once before down on the San Joaquin Range.
2: So you knew this?
0: Suspected it. Mr. Reinhardt verified it.
2: If this is true...
0: It's true.
4: But then I cannot keep this money.
0: Oh, yes, you can.
2: You dirty lying cheat.
0: Good day, Mr. McNally.
2: Indian lover.
4: Mr. Paladin.
0: I'm sorry I had to do it this way, but it's difficult to conspire with an honest man. Mrs. Whitehorse, I want to leave this fee for Mr. McNally as a gift for your child who is yet to be born.
5: That is a great deal of money, Mr. Paladin. I cannot take it.
0: Oh, please accept it. For your child, with my apologies for this imperfect world we have to offer him, and my hopes for a better one in his lifetime.
5: Thank you, Mr. Paladin.
7: Oh, Mr. Paladin, welcome.
0: Hello, hey boy.
7: Did you serve the most unworthy but very rich Mr. Potts?
0: No, I was delayed, and when I got to Tucson, Mr. Potts was dead. His wife shot him.
7: Oh, then you don't make lots of money. Your whole trip be wasted, eh? Too bad.
0: Not at all, hey boy. On the contrary, I found it quite rewarding.
7: Oh, you have someone wait for you upstairs in room.
0: Ooh, well now.
7: Yes, Major John B. Culpepper. It's Thursday. Remember?

have gun, will travel. Created by Herb Meadow and Sam Rolfe, is produced and directed by Norman McDonnell and stars John Daner as Paladin with Ben Wright as Hayboy. Tonight's story was written by Herb Meadow and adapted for radio by Ann Dowd. Featured in the cast were Lawrence Dopkin, Harry Bartell, Lillian Byam, Joseph Kearns, Edgar Barrier, and Barney Phillips. Hugh Douglas speaking. 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

From Hollywood comes your all-star Western theater, starring America's great Western singers, Four Willings, Riders of the Purple Sage. 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My name is Cottonseed Clark, and here are the Riders of the Purple Sage.

Our guest star today is playing two mighty important parts on your all-star Western theater, all of which we will tell you about in a few moments. Right now, let's give a real Western welcome to him. Here comes Monogram Pictures' famous singing cowboy for a return visit with you folks, Jimmy Wakely.

0: Thank you, ladies and gentlemen. Well, believe me, it's nice being here on your All-Star Western Theater once more. It's nice for two reasons. I just naturally like to keep company with you folks, and at the same time, it gives me an opportunity to do a favor for my good friend Foy Willing, who's playing hooky today on orders from his doctor. So I'll try to sing his part with the Riders of the Purple Sage and do anything else I'm called on to do. So, Cottonseed, what's next on my list?
1: Right now, Jimmy, how about joining with Al Slow and Jimmy Dean to sing one of those grand heart songs for which the Riders of the Purple Sage are so famous?
0: No sooner said than done, Cottonseed. And I'd like to choose one of the very popular, majestic recordings of Foy and the Boys that is a great favorite all over the country. Have I told you lately that I love you?

0: Yes, sirree. Thank you, friends. And I might also add that the Riders of the Purple Sage had the first record release of that fine song, having been selected by Foy and the boys as the hit song of the year among heart ballads.
1: That's right, Jimmy. And now let's see what activity we can stir up for the folks who keep company with the All-Star Western Theater gang each week.
0: We're ready and a-raring. Let's go, Cotton.

0: Well, let's take a trip down to the Star Bar Ranch and see what's going on with Jimmy Wakely and the boys. They've been having a lot of trouble here late trying to keep the ranch on a profitable business basis. And at the moment, they are awaiting the arrival of a Mr. Lopez, an efficiency expert which Foy Willing hired a few days ago in an effort to locate the direct reason for a financial loss on the Star Bar.
1: Between us, I don't see what we need with an efficiency expert. You don't have to be smart to know when you're losing money.
2: That isn't the problem, Slowey. This Mr. Lopez makes it a profession of going over another man's business and showing him what mistakes he's making and tells him how to correct them.
1: I still don't get it. Maybe I'm just plain ignorant or something.
2: Could be.
3: Didn't you ever go to school?
1: Well, I couldn't learn nothing. You see, we had a great big old fat school teacher, and every time she turned around, she rubbed everything off of the blackboard.
3: By the way, Wakely, when is Foy supposed to be back at the ranch?
2: Well, in a couple of days. He told me that if this Lopez fella showed up, just to turn the ranch over to him.
1: Say, you reckon we better round up that herd in the E section and get them ready for sale?
2: No, not until the new efficiency expert shows up.
3: Yeah, I wonder what kind of a fellow he is.
2: Don't know a thing about him, Dean. Most of those fellas who mess with figures and stuff are kind of peculiar, though.
1: You know, that name Lopez gets me. Must be a big Spanish mogul of some kind.
2: Maybe so. But remember one thing. While he's here, he has full charge of the ranch. Anything he says is right.
3: Well, I hope he shows up soon, because if we don't get this place on a paying basis pretty soon, we're going to have to go back to singing on the radio.
1: Oh, no, not that. I'll go hungry first.
2: Say, look, there's some fella out the front now.
3: Yeah, he's talking to old man Bywaters from the next ranch. I'll bet that's our man.
2: Could be. But I wonder what Bywaters is telling him.
4: Sorry, friend. Bet I got a good cook on my ranch now.
5: See, I make the best flapjacks this side of Juarez.
4: Yeah? Yeah, you might try the ranch here. The Star Bar. If you're a good cook, maybe they can use you.
5: If I'm the good cook? Carlos Domingo Morales Papito Lopez Jr. is the greatest ranch cook in the whole world.
4: Yeah, just ask for Mr. Willen. They're a hungry-looking bunch. Used to be radio singers.
5: Oh, it's too bad. Very sad. Lopez will see them at once.
4: Well, good luck to you. Good day.
5: Good day. I come to Ringo Grande. I'm going Indians with cowboys. Yee-hee. Oh, go, Ben Grande. Go, wee-hee. Indians with cowboys. Yoo-hoo.
2: How do you do, sir?
5: How do you do? My name is Lopez.
2: Come right in, Mr. Lopez. We've been expecting you.
5: Expecting me?
2: Yes, sir. My name is Wakely.
5: Is Senor Willing I wish to see?
2: Mr. Willing is gone for a couple of days, but we have our orders.
5: Good. Just give me your orders, and I have it prepared at the time shorter than you can say Robinson Crusoe.
2: Well, we'll get around to that. This is Al Slowey and Jimmy Dean, Mr. Lopez.
1: Hello, Mr.
5: Lopez. Oh, senores, she's a pleasure.
2: I suppose you'll want to go right to work.
5: At once. Where is the kitchen?
2: The kitchen?
5: Certainly, the kitchen is where
1: maybe you'd rather sit down and rest a while first, Mr. Lopez.
5: Well, it's nice, thank you.
2: Here, have this chair.
5: Oh, thank you so much.
2: Well, Mr. Lopez, our most immediate problem is the herd in the east section.
5: Mm-hmm.
2: Do you think we should round them up and get them to the yards?
1: Well, I think we ought to sell them myself. What do you think, Mr. Lopez?
5: I think.
2: Then that settles it. Al, go call Johnny and have him to take some men and drive him down to the stockyards.
1: All right, Jimmy. Hey, Slim!
6: Yeah?
1: Get some men, round up that herd in the east section and drive them down to the yard. Get market price for them.
6: All right, right away.
2: Mr. Lopez, what other suggestions do you have that would put our ranch on a profitable basis?
1: You see, we've been losing money by doing the wrong thing at the wrong time.
5: Senores, I would suggest that you change your way of doing the thing.
2: How do you mean?
5: Do the right things at the right times.
2: That's what we want you to do. Tell us the right thing to do at the right time.
5: I'd rather cook, but as long as I get paid, I do anything.
1: Do you like to cook?
2: I reckon that's his hobby, Al.
5: I'm the best cook in all Mexico.
1: Where?
5: In Mexico. Mexico. In the United States and Texas, next to my wife, Maria.
2: Well, if you like to cook, we'll arrange it for you to fix one of your favorite dishes sometime.
1: You say your wife was a good cook, Mr. Lopez?
5: Yes, she is the best cook in all Mexico.
1: Where?
5: In Mexico. Mexico. Oh. Next to me, but poor Maria. She is not my wife anymore.
1: Oh, I'm sorry to hear that, but women will be women, I reckon.
5: See, and my wife was a woman, I think. I not could please her so hard as I tried, and I bought her the present. It only make the matters worse.
2: Well, that's too bad.
5: Too bad? I one time bought her a new washing machine, but she not like it, I think.
2: Well, I reckon it's just natural for a woman not to like a washing machine.
5: See, she say every time she got in it, the paddles kept knocking her out.
3: Well, I reckon it's just natural for people to have different opinions, Mr. Lopez.
5: See, Maria always asking me for the monies. All the time was the monies, the monies, the monies.
2: Well, what did she do with all the money?
5: I don't know. I never give her any. And then one night I come home, and Maria, she is very mad at me, and she threw my best suit out the window.
1: Oh, that's too bad.
5: Very bad. I was still in it.
2: Well, Mr. Lopez, don't you worry about a thing while you're here.
5: No.
2: We want you to be comfortable. After all, if your mind isn't at rest, then it will be difficult to make decisions about what we should do to improve our conditions around the ranch.
5: Si.
1: You know, Jimmy, that truck from the county seat is going to be pulling in here most any minute now with that load of feed we ordered.
2: Yeah? Well, I wish Foy wouldn't buy feed from that fella. He's a little too smart to suit me.
1: Yeah, well, the only reason he bought this load was because he was afraid the price would go up tomorrow.
2: Well, if I had my way about it, I'd tell him to take this load of feed and haul it back to town.
5: I think, too.
2: You mean that, Mr. Lopez?
5: See, I think.
2: Well, good for you. That makes it official. Jimmy, when that truck drives up here, you tell that smart aleck to haul it out of here.
3: With pleasure.
2: By golly, Mr. Lopez, I reckon you got to be pretty smart to be an efficiency expert like you and know how to make such quick decisions.
5: I don't think. I reckon.
1: Say, how'd you like for Jimmy to sing a song for you while you're getting rested up, Mr. Lopez?
5: Oh, see.
3: Well, good for you, Mr. Lopez. Jimmy, how about trying Blue Eyes?
2: See. Come on, boys. Let's go. I think...

0: Thank you, friend. How was that, Mr. Lopez?
1: Oh, it was wonderful, Senor Quakely.
2: Say, Jimmy, here comes old man Bywater's up the walk.
0: I bet he wants to try and close a deal for his 200-acre strip bordering our north pasture.
3: Yeah, and if you ask me, he wants about $50 an acre more than it's worth.
0: Well, let Mr. Lopez decide that for us. Come in, Mr. Bywaters.
1: Where's Willing?
0: He's out of town. Probably won't be back till tomorrow evening.
1: Well, he better hurry. I want to make a deal for that 200 acres of land of mine, and I want action.
0: Well, you're in luck, Mr. Bywaters, because we have just the man who can give you action.
1: Eh?
0: This is Mr. Lopez. He's our...
1: Met Mr. Lopez.
0: Mr. Lopez, our neighbor here, Mr. Bywaters, wants $200 an acre for his property bordering our north pasture. We think he's asking too much.
1: I'm not asking too much. It's worth every nickel of it. Furthermore, if you don't act quick, you're going to lose the chance to buy it. You boys need that property, and you know it. Now, if you're smart, you'll sign on the dotted line right now.
0: What do you think, Mr. Lopez?
1: I think so.
0: Then that settles it, Mr. Bywaters. Give me that paper, and I'll sign it. That will make it official for all of us boys.
1: You mean you're going to take his word for it?
0: And why not?
1: Well, nothing. That is, just sign right here.
0: All right. Here you are. Well, we'll be down at the bank tomorrow and make a financial arrangement.
1: Good enough. I'll see you then. Good day to you, gentlemen. And to you, Mr. Lopez.
0: So long, Mr. Bywaters.
2: Well, I just hope we didn't do wrong.
0: Mr. Lopez can't be wrong, boys. It's his business to make such decisions, you know.
2: Well, say, it's getting kind of late. Maybe we'd better call it a day so Mr. Lopez can get some rest.
0: That's right. He'll want to look the place over tomorrow. Right, Mr. Lopez?
1: Yeah, I think.
0: And Jimmy, you watch out for that feed truck man and see that the boys are getting their herd out of the east section.
3: Right. See you later.
0: Hey, here comes Johnny and Bud. Grab the instruments, boys, and let's kind of get together around here and furnish a little music for Lopez. He must be pretty tough.

0: Well, Jimmy, where's Mr. Lopez?
1: I thought he was with you, looking the ranch over.
0: Well, I thought he was with you.
1: Maybe he's out looking the place over all by himself.
0: Well, I guess so. You know, there's something mighty strange about him.
1: Yeah. Boy said he was kind of funny. Say, somebody's at the door. Maybe that's him.
0: I'll get it.
2: How do you do, sir? My name is Lopez, Charles Lopez.
0: Yes, sir. What can we do for you, sir? I mean, who?
2: I said my name was Lopez. I'm an efficiency expert employed by Mr. Willing.
0: Jimmy, come here, quick.
1: Yes, sir. What's wrong?
0: Well, this man claims he's Mr. Lopez, the efficiency expert.
1: Uh-oh.
2: And what's so extraordinary about that, my good man?
1: Plenty. Come in here.
2: Thank you.
1: Man, oh, man, are we in trouble?
2: If you gentlemen would be so kind as to explain.
0: Oh, I knew there was something wrong.
1: Wait till I get my hands on that other Lopez.
2: Would you be men be kind enough to settle down long enough to give me an explanation of your actions?
1: Well, it's like this, Mr. Lopez. Another man here is representing himself as Mr. Lopez.
2: Well, needless to say, I resent such an impostor. At the same time, I refuse to assume any obligation for his actions.
3: Oh, there you guys are.
2: Oh.
3: Say, you should have heard what I told that smart aleck feed man last night, and where I told him he could take his truckload of feed.
1: Yeah? Well, I was afraid of that.
3: Well, what's wrong here?
1: Plenty, Jimmy. Mr. Lopez ain't Mr. Lopez. This is Mr. Lopez.
2: How do you do?
3: What do you mean?
1: Well, the other Lopez is an impostor. I mean, a phony.
2: Yeah.
1: Has anybody seen him?
3: Well, I haven't seen him all morning.
2: Well, gentlemen, I suggest you call the police.
1: Well, after I get through with him, they won't want him.
0: Man, oh, man, are we in a mess.
4: Hiya, boys. Have I got good news?
1: You couldn't have enough good news to offset the bad.
4: You think I have it? We just closed the deal for that herd out of the east section down at the yards. And 30 minutes later, the price dropped $20 a head.
1: Are you kidding?
0: What?
4: And feed took a big drop, too. Man, I wish you hadn't ordered that load for yesterday.
1: Well, what do you know about that?
2: Obviously, gentlemen, something has transpired without my permission.
0: You just ain't a wolfing.
1: Somebody's at the door, Al. Go get it.
0: Hello, Mr. Bywaters.
5: Now, look, boys. I was a little hasty about closing that deal yesterday. About the acreage.
1: What do you mean?
5: Well, the market's taken a bad turn, and I hadn't anticipated such a moving. Well, I'll give you $250 an acre right back, and we'll call it a deal.
1: Sorry, Mr. Bywaters, but a deal is a deal.
0: Yeah, you're too late.
5: You'll regret this, and I won't forget it. And good day to you.
2: And what am I supposed to be doing in the interim?
1: Whatever the interim is, just twiddle your thumbs till we figure something out here.
0: Well, what I want to know is, where's Mr. Lopez number one?
5: I am Lopez number one.
1: I'm beginning to have my doubts about that.
0: Say, here comes Sam the cook.
1: Say, Sam, what's the idea of walking out here with your suitcase?
6: I was leaving.
1: Where and why for?
6: Well, I just got fired, and I was going hunting a job.
1: What do you mean? Who fired you?
6: Well, Mr. Lopez just walked into my kitchen, and he tells me that he is now in charge of preparing all the food with his own hands.
0: Well, what do you know about that?
1: Sam, you just go unpack your duds.
6: Well, you mean I was rehired?
1: You bet your bottom dollar.
6: Well, what about Mr. Lopez?
1: Mr. Lopez is going to continue in the capacity of efficiency expert around here.
2: I beg your pardon?
1: I beg yours, friend. Here's your hat. Don't rush.
0: What? Here comes Mr. Lopez now.
2: But I'm Mr. Lopez.
1: You were before you got here.
7: The dinner, she's ready. Come and get him.
1: Come here, Lopez. I want to talk to you.
7: Si.
1: Is your name really Lopez?
7: Si. Carlos Domingo Morales Pepito Lopez Jr.

0: Well, boys, come to think of it, he never represented himself as an efficiency expert. He just told us his name was Lopez, and we took it from there, and he's done all right so far.
1: And I, again, I repeat, what's going to happen to me?
0: Well, if it was up to me, I'd throw you out of here.
1: I beg your pardon?
0: What do you think, Mr. Lopez?
2: I think.
0: That's all I wanted to know. Let's go, boys.
1: Wait a minute.
3: Thank you, Jimmy Wakeley. Heard with our guest star today was Harry Lang as Carlos Domingo Morales Pepito Lopez, Jr., Joe Forte as Charles Lopez, Jimmy Dean, Al Slow, and Johnny Paul. Jimmy Wakeley will return in a few minutes.

0: And now here is Jimmy Wakely returning to your all-star Western Theater microphone.
1: Thank you, Cottonseed, and thank you, folks. Well, it was real fun being here again today. And again, I'd like to say thanks to my absentee friend, Foy Willing, for the privilege of pinch-hitting for him. Now I'd like to join with the Riders of the Purple Sage and Al Sloy to sing a favorite Western song of yours, Where the Mountains Meet the Sky. Take it away.

From Hollywood, you have heard your all-star Western theater, a V.M. Baer production starring Foy Winnings, Riders of the Purple Sage. Our guest star today has been Jimmy Wakely. My name is Cottonseed Clark. Next week, another great star in a story of the West.

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0: From Hollywood, California, we present Gene Herschelt in another Dr. Christian story called Washington Had His Delaware. 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Do him this favor. 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It supplements the scalp's own oils and gives the hair a natural, well-groomed look. And the treatment is so easy. Just a few drops of Vaseline Hair Tonic rubbed on every morning and a thorough Vaseline Hair Tonic massage before each shampoo. Yes, Vaseline Hair Tonic does the trick the way he wants it done. It comes in convenient shaker top bottles at 40 and 70 cents. Our play begins late one afternoon in a little cottage across the railroad tracks where Dr. Christian is calling on Mary Ann Smithers. Mary Ann is only 17, but she and Dan Smithers were married more than a year ago. And now?
1: And I want you to come to see me regularly from now on, Mary Ann. Remember, it's very important.
2: Oh, but, Dr. Christian, how can I when I don't know where the money's coming from to pay you?
1: Oh, that's my worry, not yours. Your job is to keep as well and as cheerful as you can for the next few weeks. Then after the baby is here and you're strong again, we can talk about bills.
2: But it might be more than we could ever pay.
1: I've never yet charged a patient more than he could pay, Mary Ann. I'm certainly not going to start with you.
2: But, Dr. Christian, you don't understand. Dan's working now, but it's only part-time. Oh, you know how things are at the factory. He's likely to get laid off any minute.
1: And he's just as likely to begin working full-time any minute, too. Mary Ann, you and Dan are very young. You're smart and ambitious. You have your whole life ahead of you. You and your baby. Why, Mary Ann, I'm surprised at you. What are those tears for?
2: Oh, I'm sorry. I just can't help it. Everything's so terrible.
1: Terrible? Why, Mary Ann, you told me you and Dan wanted this baby.
2: Oh, we do. Honest, we do. Only...
1: Only what?
2: Oh, Dr. Christian, Dan's changed.
1: Changed? You mean he doesn't want...
2: No, I guess he still wants us to have the baby all right, but... Oh, he's been listening to things. Folks have been talking to him, and he says now we shouldn't have children we can't support. He says a man hasn't a chance anymore, and it's the government's fault.
1: Who talks to him like that?
2: Oh, he hears it at the meetings they have down in Briggs Hall every night. There are some men here from out of town. Oh, the leader's named Meggs. And they just stir everybody up, Dr. Christian. They keep telling the boys they aren't getting a chance. That the old ideas are out and the world's got to be made over. Things like that. I hear Dan and my brother Curly talking after they come home.
1: Curly lives here with you?
2: Yes. Mm. Oh, he's a nice kid, but... He's only 16. And you see, Dr. Christian, he doesn't know any better. Dan and Curly act as though this man Meggs was some sort of a hero.
1: Mm. Young men of that age usually do have one.
2: Well, he shouldn't have Meggs. You see, Doctor, when Dan and I got married, he was earning good money and everything looked fine. And then things got bad and they started laying men off.
1: Yes, lots of places I've had a hard time to keep open, but... They agreed to keep things going so that there'd be at least some work.
2: I know. At first, Dan thought they were being awfully fair. We used to plan how to get along on half wages till things were better. And Dan figured out all sorts of ways of making extra money.
1: That's the spirit.
2: But he don't do it anymore, Dr. Christian. Sometimes he frightens me. He's so bitter. And he won't talk to me about things anymore. It's all because of those meetings. I know it is.
1: What makes you think that?
2: Well, Dan never says anything, but Mrs. Harris told me they've been trying to get some of the boys to just quit and go to Chicago with them.
1: What for?
2: Nobody seems sure. Mrs. Harris thinks they're just out-and-out gangsters. But, well, how could she know? Anyhow, they keep after the boys all the time, telling them what fools they are to stay here and only work part-time and get such poor pay and...
1: And the boys believe it?
2: Some of them do. Why, Mrs. Harris said that six of the regular crew that used to board at her house quit and went away somewhere last week.
1: I'm glad you told me about it, Marianne.
2: You see, I don't mind being so poor now. Why, Dan's going to be somebody someday. I wouldn't be surprised if he had a factory of his own or anything.
1: Hmm.
2: You know, Dan ain't just common. He's proud, Dan is. Why, he told me once he hoped the baby'd be a boy to sort of, well, carry on the family for him. And
1: yes.
2: Oh, I'm awfully scared. Dan isn't bad. You know that. He never did a wrong thing in his life, but when I think how he used to be, believing in everything and happy, and then listen to him now.
1: Oh, young fellows are likely to get funny ideas sometime, Marianne. I know. I was pretty wild myself once.
2: You?
1: Oh, yes, I was. You see, Marianne, there's a time in a young man's life when he's sure he's been selected to battle the world alone and single-handed. He's just got to fight, and if you don't give him something worthwhile to fight for, why, the chances are he'll start fighting against the first thing that comes along.
2: Oh, Dr. Christian, maybe that's what's happened to Dan. It makes him awful mad when I beg him not to go to those meetings, but Dr. Christian, he don't belong there.
1: Marianne, will you make me a promise?
2: I'll try.
1: Promise me you'll stop worrying about all this.
2: Oh, but I know,
1: but when you argue with Dan, it just makes it worse.
2: Why should it, if he loves me?
1: Because through circumstances which he himself couldn't help, Dan's income has been cut in half. Well, it makes him feel inferior, cheap. Right now, when he particularly wants to be taken good care of you, he feels that in your eyes he's a failure.
2: Oh, he's not.
1: I know. But I'm telling you how he feels. That's why he goes to those meetings and talks loud. Well, you've got to find some way of giving him some real importance again.
2: Oh, if he'd only get his job back.
1: That would help. But I like to make Dan so sure of himself he could lose any job without its affecting his faith in himself. Let me think about it, Marianne. In the meantime, take good care of yourself.
2: I'll try.
1: Come in the office next week. Well, I'll be running along.
2: Oh, listen. Who's that?
1: It sounded like the front door. I'll see.
2: Dan, what's the matter? Are you sick?
3: Yeah, I'm sick, all right.
2: Well, what is it? Is it your cold?
3: No, it isn't my cold.
1: Well, you've got a doctor right here. Let me prescribe for you.
3: I haven't got anything you can cure, Dr. Christian.
2: Oh, but Danny, what is it?
3: Oh, forget it. Sorry to come busting in here this way. Didn't know you were here, Doc. Well, I'm sort of upset.
1: I stopped to see Mary Ann. See, she hasn't been coming to my office as you promised, so I came to see...
3: Well, she won't be coming anymore either, so I'm afraid you've wasted your time.
2: Oh, no, Dan.
1: Do I understand you're discharging me from the case?
3: Sure. That's what I'm doing, Doc. Firing you.
1: Oh, but Dan, why...
3: Why? Because we don't accept charity, that's why. Because I can't afford to pay you enough to take care of my wife. To bring my kid into the world. Because we live in a country where a fella can't be straight and earn a decent living. And so I'm broke. Do you get it? Flat, stony broke. I haven't got a plug nickel in the world, and I just got fired.

0: Sorry, Dr. Christian, but I think it's a dangerous experiment.
1: It's a very dangerous situation, John.
0: I realize that. That whole gang that hangs around Briggs Hall is a bad element. For the safety of River's End, it should be broken up.
1: That's what I expect to do with it.
0: Yeah, but Dr. Christian, we've got reason to believe that the men who are holding these meetings are preying on the discontent of youngsters who are out of work to recruit them into a life of crime.
1: I wouldn't put it past them.
0: Yeah, and you talk about putting these young toughs into a pageant. Well, you might as well go out to meet a roaring lion with a lollipop. Well,
1: I wonder if anyone has ever tried that. You know, it just might work.
0: Well, I'm afraid somebody else will have to try it first. You know, I don't like lions. As mayor of River's End, I don't feel we ought to turn them loose in our streets.
1: I'll keep them off the streets, Mr. Mayor. I promise you. Seriously, John, I need your support in this. I want to make the George Washington birthday pageant something River's End will always remember.
0: Oh, but you can't do it. People simply will not get excited about patriotic celebrations these days.
1: That's because they aren't handled right. John, a double-sized dose of good old-fashioned patriotism is just what this town needs.
0: Well, I'm afraid I don't see it. There's too much real trouble in the world these days for anybody to care much about Washington crossing the Delaware.
1: They might care if they realized what he stood for.
0: What do you mean?
1: I mean that too many people don't know the first thing about our own country, or what it cost. We've been brought up to think of Washington crossing the Delaware as if he was going to a picnic. In school, all we got was a story about the wonderful success of our valiant forefathers. Well, you would think all the colonies ever had to do was say, boo to England.
0: Now, don't go attacking our ancestors.
1: Attacking them? I want to glorify them. But I want to tell the truth about them. I want to tell the story as it really happened, about the hardship, the defeats, the absolute despair. Washington fighting the British, trying to recruit and maintain an army. A weary, discouraged man with a shilly-shallying Congress, which was afraid to call its soul its own. I want to show men who think things are dark and discouraging today what went into the founding of this country of ours.
0: Well, Dr. Christian,
1: I think it's time we stop complaining about life isn't as soft as we'd like to have it. It wasn't soft in the winter of 1777 either. Men were cold and hungry. They thought they were licked, that the stand of independence had come to nothing. But they went on fighting just the same.
0: Yeah. You're right, of course.
1: Well, there's a lesson in it. If we can get those youngsters to see it. I'm going down to talk to Dan Smithers.
0: Dan Smithers? Why, he's the worst of the lot. He and Curly Myers, they hang around all the time with that man, Meggs.
1: I know. That's why I think it's time to give them a new hero. I've got a theory about it, John.
0: Well, you usually know what you're doing. I'll help you organize this pageant, but... Dr. Christian, just where does Dan Smithers fit into this picture?
1: Dan? Oh, he's going to play George Washington.

0: And so the curtain comes down on the first act of our Dr. Christian drama, Washington Had His Delaware. During intermission, we want you to hear what this young housewife has to say.
1: I do my own housework, and I enjoy it. But I must say that dishwashing three times a day is one of the easiest ways to get rough, chapped hands. Mine got so sore, I asked my druggist what a housewife could do about it. He said, Mrs. Wells, I'll solve that problem of yours for just 10 cents. And he handed me a jar of Vaseline jelly. Well, it simply does wonders. The soreness and roughness have disappeared, and the little cracked places healed rapidly. Yes, the 10 cents I paid for that jar of Vaseline jelly was a sound investment.
0: There are three good reasons why Vaseline jelly is so effective in relieving irritated skin conditions. First, it is absolutely pure and free from all harsh or irritating ingredients. Second, it forms a protective film which helps keep infection out when the skin is broken. And finally, it soothes, softens, and lubricates the irritated skin by supplementing the natural skin oils. So follow the example of millions of families who keep Vaseline jelly always on hand for daily use and for first aid. Act two of Gene Herschel's Dr. Christian story. The scene is the high school auditorium where preparations for the pageant have been busily going forward. We look in on a quiet corner of the stage.
2: Diane doesn't mind because you're away so much for rehearsals, does she, Dan?
3: No, she's all excited about this. She's coming to the show. And, well, the money you're paying me helps a lot just now, Doc. I don't see how what I'm doing is worth it, but...
2: You've been splendid for the younger boys, Dan. I think this pageant is going to be very important to River's End, and I couldn't have managed it without you. Now, shall we run through this scene of yours again?
3: Okay.
2: Good.
3: Just wait till I take another look at my lines. You know, Dr. Christian, it's funny. A few weeks ago, I'd have said there wasn't anything in the world could make me get mixed up on a thing like this. A show with costumes.
2: Oh, you mean you never wanted to be an actor?
3: Oh, it wasn't only that. It was all this patriotic stuff. I always thought it was a lot of baloney. Drummer boys and Liberty Bells and Washington crossing a river standing up in a rowboat.
2: Oh?
3: I was pretty sore at America. But I've learned a lot about this country I never knew before.
2: Didn't you study history in school?
3: Oh, sure, but... Well, do you know, Doc, till I began to learn this part, I never thought George Washington was a real man.
2: Didn't you?
3: No. I thought he was just sort of, well, sort of a stuffed shirt.
2: Face on a postage stamp, eh?
3: Yeah. Gee. Now when I look at what he had to put up with, well, knowing all those things makes you feel different, don't it? About the United States and governments and everything. When you figure how hard it was to get it started and what we went through to get free.
2: There's no other freedom in the world like our American freedom, Dan. It's a good thing for us all to remember when things doesn't go just the way we want them to.
3: Yeah, I suppose.
2: All of us like to talk about our sacred heritage of liberty. But if you're hungry and out of work, it doesn't seem to mean much. Just a lot of words.
3: Uh-huh. I know.
2: But there are some places where you can be hungry all your life and never have a chance to do anything about it. It's not like that here. Liberty in America means the right to have a chance to use the stuff that's in you to get somewhere. It means the right to think no as well as yes. It means the right to use your brains if you have them, to be somebody, to do things for yourself, Marianne, and this baby of yours. When you think of it in that way, it begins to get important, worth holding on to. Put him up a fight for. Just the way Washington and his men fought. Even when they were cold and starving and sure they were defeated. It's a lot bigger than any personal problem, Sam. It's the biggest thing in life.
3: Yeah. Well, let's do the scene.
2: All right. Now, let's begin where Washington is dictating his report on the Battle of Princeton. Now, think about this, won't you, Dan? You're George Washington. You're responsible for the lives of the entire American army. You set out to build a new nation. Your men are half frozen, starved, out there in the dark. You know your forces are greatly outnumbered. You're desperate for yourself, for your army, for your country. But you are a man, not a quitter. You don't squeal or resort to underhand methods when fate seems against you. You don't rave to Congress about your hardship. Now, you sit at your desk, shivering. You're dictating to a young lieutenant. Go on.
4: I have the honor to inform you that since the date of my last from Trenton, I have removed with the army under my command to this place. The difficulty of crossing the Delaware on account of the ice made our passage over it tedious.
3: Tedious? Can you tie that?
4: I am moving to Morristown, where I shall endeavor to put my men under the best cover I can. Hitherto, we have been without any, and many of our poor soldiers quite barefoot and ill-clad in other respects.
2: Well, that's very good. What's the matter, Dan?
4: Oh, nothing much. I was just thinking. You know, when you come to look at it, a lot of stuff some people try to tell you today is awful on American. Gee, George Washington must have been a great guy.
5: You know, I'm always a pushover for a thing like this, and then I get stage fright so bad. Oh, Joe, please don't forget to give me my cue. It comes right after the second tableau.
6: Relax, May, relax. I'll remember it all right. Say, where's Dr. Christian?
5: Well, he's putting the boys through the Declaration of Independence scene again. Just as soon as he finishes, we're going to start the dress rehearsal.
6: Why, this is going to be a swell pageant.
5: Yeah. You wouldn't think the kids up our way would go for this, would you? Oh, look, those boys haven't got the buckles on their shoes.
6: Well, where are they, do you know?
5: Well, Judy Price has got them.
6: Well, I'll go and call the roll and make sure everybody's here.
5: Okay. Oh, Dr. Christian.
7: Yes?
5: Where's Judy Price?
7: Oh, she'll be here in a minute. She had some work at the office.
5: I'll bet she'll be glad when this is over.
7: Well, I think we're about ready to start. Is everybody here?
5: Well, Joe just went to check up. Oh, no, here he comes now.
7: Cast complete, Joe.
6: Everybody's here but Dan Smithers.
5: Dan? Funny, he'd be late.
7: Yes. Well, we can very well go ahead without him. Anybody see him?
6: Well, Jake Mullen said he saw him up near Briggs Hall a couple hours ago.
7: Briggs Hall?
6: Yeah. Meg's was having some sort of a meeting.
7: Joe, are you sure?
6: Well, that's what Jake said. He said Curly Myers was there and a few of the older fellas.
7: I see. Well, he'll probably be along any minute now. Be sure everybody else is ready.
6: Yes, sir. Come on now, you kids. Everybody backstage. Backstage, everybody. Come on now. Move on, Ed.
8: Well, Dr. Christian, I thought I'd come down and have a look at your dress rehearsal. Judy tells me everything's going splendidly.
2: Seems to be all right, John. We've got more than half of the boys from the north side of the thing, and they're having the time of their lives.
8: Ah, it's fine. You know, I owe you an apology, Dr. Christian, for being so skeptical about this in the beginning. It was a great idea.
2: I hope so.
8: Hope so. There isn't any doubt about it. Everybody in town is interested in it. And you've got that gang of young hoodlums from the north side right under your thumb. Using them in the revolutionary scenes was a stroke of genius.
2: Was it?
8: Well, it's completely broken up that gang that used to hang around Briggs Hall. You know, I heard today that Megs is leaving town.
2: Megs? Leaving town? When is he going?
8: Oh, any time now. When Dan Smithers walked out on him, I guess he knew the game was up. Oh, how soon are you going to start?
2: Oh, right away. We're just waiting for a couple of people.
8: Well, if it's Judy you're waiting for, why, here she is. Hello, Judy. What kind of a leading lady are you, late for a dress rehearsal?
9: I'm sorry. Dr. Christian, I've got something to tell you.
2: Yes, Judy.
9: Mary Ann Smith has just sent one of the neighbor boys up to tell me that...
2: Yes, Judy.
9: That Dan didn't come home for supper.
2: Oh, he's probably over at the lunchroom. Send somebody
9: No. Oh, I hate to tell you this, Dr. Christian. I didn't want to believe it, but some of the boys saw him and...
2: So what, Judy?
9: Saw Dan Smithers get on the 6 o'clock train for Chicago.
2: Chicago?
9: Yeah.
2: Dan? Oh, I don't believe it, Judy. Why, tonight's the dress rehearsal. Dan wouldn't go off like that.
9: But he had. Megs and his crowd took the train at the junction, and just as it was pulling out, the boys saw Dan run down the platform and swing onto the last coach.
2: Judy, were they sure?
9: I guess they were, Dr. Christian.
2: So Dan went to Chicago with Megs, after all. Oh. Well, Judy, we'll have to find a substitute, quickly.
9: Oh, Dr. Christian, that isn't all. Mary Ann Smithers needs you.
2: Needs me? Why?
9: She went all to pieces when she found out about Dan. You better go to her right away, Dr. Christian.
2: Oh, of course, Judy. Will you see?
9: I'll take charge here. I'll get Mary Hewitt to read the George Washington part, and I'll put him through a full rehearsal. Then we'll have to find somebody tomorrow to jump into Dan's role. We can rehearse all day tomorrow. It'll be all right.
2: Will it?
9: Of course it will. Ah, Dr. Christian, please don't look like that. It was a wonderful idea. Just because Dan Smithers is a crazy young hothead is no reason for you to blame yourself. You did everything you could.
2: Yes, did everything I could. But do you know, Judy, sometimes I think I'm just an idealistic fool.

0: There now, Marianne. Just lie quietly and rest.
1: Dr. Christian, where's Dan?
0: Oh, Dan will be back. Don't you worry. I'll go to Chicago and get him myself if I have to.
1: But how could he go that way?
0: Now, now, you've been very brave, Marianne. You've got to keep right on doing it. First thing, you must get some rest. I'll send Miss Hawkins in to make you comfortable.
1: You know, I like Miss Hawkins. She's the first nurse I ever had.
0: Yes, she'll take very good care of you. I'm going now, Marianne. But I'll see you again this afternoon.
1: This afternoon? Well, what time is it?
0: Oh, it's almost morning. Goodbye, Marianne.
1: Goodbye.
0: Judy, what on earth are you doing here?
2: Oh, I came up after the rehearsal. I've been out here ever since helping Miss Hawkins.
0: You're a great girl, Judy.
2: Is Marianne all right?
0: Yes, she's all right, Judy. Only her heart's broken over Dan.
2: He ought to be shot.
0: I don't understand.
3: I don't know why you had to pull me off that train. It was my own.
4: And another thing, I don't want Marianne to know anything about it, Curly. Do you understand?
0: Why, Dan, what?
4: Why, Dr. Christian, what are you doing here?
0: I'm making a professional call, Dan.
4: But what? Oh, gee, Doc, I have a lot of things to explain to you. This is Curly, Marianne's brother.
3: Well, we just got back.
4: I was awfully sorry to leave you in the lurch tonight, but I know my part, Doc. I'll be all right even if I did miss the rehearsal. And, well, I just had to go.
0: Had to go where, then?
4: Had to go after Curly. Oh, gee, what a night. You see, Doc, I was coming home from rehearsal when I met some of the fellas at the hall, and they told me Curly was going off to Chicago with Megs. Well, Megs is no good American. So I think fast, and I know Marianne will be fit to be tied when she hears that. So I beat it all the way to the junction and just catch the train. And sure enough, there's Curly, the sap.
3: What's my own business?
4: Oh, keep quiet. You're not old enough to have any business. I had an awful time getting him to come back, Doc. Megs wasn't going to let him go at first, and I had to, well, argue a little.
0: Is that how you got that black eye?
4: Yeah, but you ought to see his. Mm. So then we got off at East River and hopped a freight.
0: Oh, that's where you were.
4: Yeah, I wanted to get him back without Marianne finding out about it. Say, Doc, how come you're here this time of night? There isn't anything wrong, is there? There isn't. Marianne, she...
0: No. No, there isn't anything wrong, Dan. Not anything at all.
4: Well, then what... Doc, you look awful funny. Has something happened? Dr. Christian, tell me.
0: Yes, something has happened. I'd like to be the first one to congratulate you, Dan. You're the father of a son.
4: What? I'm... You mean while I was away, I got a kid? Well, Marianne, she's...
0: Marianne is fine, Dan.
3: Come here.
1: Dan?
4: Marianne. Oh, gee, honey, I never dreamed. I had to go and get Curly for you, baby. Bring him back.
1: Get Curly? Is that where you were?
4: Yeah. I didn't mean to go away from you. I thought you wouldn't know. Oh, Marianne, I'm awful sorry.
1: It's all right now, Danny.
4: What the...
1: Dan. Dan, look. Here, I'll lift the blanket.
4: Well, I'll be... Oh.
1: Isn't it wonderful?
4: Yeah.
1: And Dan, Dad, Dr. Christian's got a job for you. With Mr. Luke. At the awning, Mr. Luke. At the awning work.
4: He has. Oh, gosh, Doc, a job.
0: With steady pay and a chance to work up. If you're good.
4: Oh, don't worry about me, Doc, ever again. I've found myself.
0: He's a fine boy, Dan. And a good American, too. Born on Washington's birthday. What are you going to name him?
4: Well, I got a name picked out, sort of, in my mind, but... Well, I don't know what Marianne will say about it.
1: I'll say anything you do, Dad.
4: Well, then, on account of his birthday being today and the pageant and everything, do you think it's all right if we call him George?

0: And the curtain comes down on our Dr. Christian drama starring Gene Hersholt in his most famous of all roles, the country doctor. Mr. Hersholt and the cast will be here to greet you in just a moment. Meanwhile, I have a word to say about the products that make this program possible. Next time your hands get rough and sore, you'll be glad you had the foresight to get a supply of Vaseline jelly for your medicine cabinet. For Vaseline jelly forms a protective film which helps keep out germs and dirt. It softens the irritated skin by supplementing the natural oils. Best of all, it promotes rapid healing. So just to be on the safe side in case of minor burns, cuts, or scratches, be sure you use Vaseline jelly. Pure enough for baby's skin, pure enough to eat. So look for the trademark Vaseline and ask your druggist to introduce you to Vaseline borated jelly, Vaseline carbolated jelly, Vaseline camphor ice, and Vaseline lip ice. Pure Vaseline jelly is the base of all of them. The cast of tonight's play included Rosemary DeCamp as the popular Judy Price, secretary to Dr. Christian, Richard Quine in the role of Dan Smithers, Jerry Moore as Mayor Hewitt, Ann Morrison as Mary Ann Smithers, Florence Hallop as her friend May, Frank Beelan as Joe, Lester Jay as Curly, and our star, Gene Hersholt, as Dr. Christian. Dr. Christian, what kind of story have you selected for us for next Tuesday night?
1: 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He's a beautiful dog and has brought freedom of action and peace of soul to our beautiful blind girl. I think the story will give you a real lift, and so I invite you all to listen again next week at this same hour. Until then, I'll say good night.
0: Don't fail to listen to Gene Hersholt's Dr. Christian story next week. It is called Puppy Love, and is sure to give you a pleasant half hour. This is Arthur Gilmore bidding you good night. 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

0: The Skelly Oil Company presents Captain Midnight. Captain Midnight, brought to you every day, Monday through Friday, at this same time, by the Skelly Oil Company, Skelly Jobbers and Dealers. But now, I have a special message tonight for every one of those 800,000 young fellows and girls who joined Captain Midnight's flight patrol last year. Now, as you know, Chuck and Patsy are urging all their friends of the radio audience to join the new 1940 flight patrol. And, of course, all you veteran flight patrol members will be among the first ones to join up again this year to get in on all the new fun and adventure and free prizes that are coming. Because, of course, you know what great times we had last year. So, there are just two things I want to tell you. First, that you'll be doing all your friends a real favor if you'll tell them how they, too, can join the flight patrol and get their free junior pilot's application card and spinning propeller medal of membership and all the other free prizes that are coming later. Say, why not see how many new members you can get? And second, I just want to say that if you think you had fun last year, boy, you just wait until you hear about the things we have in store for you in the new 1940 flight patrol. Say, there'll be great times ahead for every red-blooded fellow and girl who joins up with Captain Midnight. Why, just think how much fun you'll have with that spinning propeller medal of membership alone. And will you be proud to show it to your friends and show them how to spin it and see where the pointer stops to decide who's the winner? Say, you'll find 100 different ways of having fun with it. So listen, if you haven't already joined up, have Mother or Dad drive you over to your Skelly service station tonight. Tell your Skelly man you want to join the new 1940 flight patrol. He'll give you your junior pilot's application card, and he'll send right in to Skelly headquarters for your free bronze medal of membership with the three-blade spinning propeller and the mysterious new secret password, and he'll put your name on the list for all the other free gifts that are coming later. Remember, it doesn't cost you a single penny. So see your Skelly man and join the new 1940 flight patrol tonight. And now to Captain Midnight. Events are heading toward a grim climax. Captain Midnight and Chuck Ramsey finally fought off Shark's chief pilot, Von Griff, as they were rescuing Juan Pareda, whose estate and cattle Shark had appropriated. While this was happening, Ma Donovan and her group have been waiting in their cabin for Captain Midnight's and Chuck's return, guarding the wounded pilot they pulled from a plane. Suddenly, the roar of a plane overhead is heard, and Ma, Patsy, and Pinky rush out, thinking it's Captain Midnight. Slim stays inside to guard the prisoner. The plane dives over the field, and Pinky cries out.
1: Quick, in with you. I'll slam the door.
2: But wait, Pinky. Hadn't you better watch what this plane does? He can't see us between these trees.
3: Now, you listen to me, Patsy. You're not staying out there with bullets flying around.
1: Ain't Captain Midnight flying that plane? He ain't. That's the whole trouble.
2: What? We don't want that pilot to hear anything.
1: Look out! The plane's a diving at us. The story is...
2: Oh, quick, Patsy. Get in sight. All right. Treetops and then pulled up.
1: Well, if it ain't Captain Midnight, who is it?
4: That's what I wish we knew.
2: We ought to see which way he's going so we can tell Captain Midnight.
3: If we ever see Captain Midnight again.
4: He'll be here pretty soon, ma'am. Don't worry about that.
2: We've got to go out and see which way that plane went. He must be leaving the field. I can hardly hear him.
1: That's right. Patsy's right, all right. Somebody ought to go out and see what's going on.
3: Well, you and Pinky go, Slim. Oh, no, that won't do. Patsy and I'd be left alone with this pilot.
2: I'm not afraid of him, Ma. Besides, I've got Chuck's gun.
4: We'd better let Patsy go, ma'am. Because she knows more about airplanes than we do.
1: Now, I'll stay here in the cabin with you, ma'am. And Patsy and Pinky can go outside. Pinky won't let nothing happen to her.
3: All right, then. But be careful, Patsy. And you keep your eye on her every minute, Pinky.
4: I'll do that, ma'am.
2: Come on, let's go.
1: And don't be forgetting what Captain Midnight said. Maybe there's fellas on the ground, too.
4: Well, I'll be looking out for that. Besides, Patsy here's got Chuck's gun.
3: Look over there in the corner. That pilot's watching us.
4: Jumping, gee, horse of fat, he sure is.
1: Well, that's just what I told you before. He knows everything that's going on here just as sure as my name is Slim Poogie.
4: Well, keep your eye on him, Slim. Patsy and I are going outside.
1: Hey, wait a second. You better have some kind of a signal when you want to get back in.
4: Well, how about three knocks? Like this.
1: Yeah, that'll do all right.
2: Come on, Pinky, before that plane gets away.
3: I close the door. Don't be forgetting the signal.
2: Let's go straight ahead, Pinky. Out to the edge of the field.
4: Just a minute, Patsy. Let's sort of look around a bit. just to be sure nobody's hanging around that ain't got no business here.
2: Gee, I guess that would be a good idea.
4: Mm-hmm. Come on under this tree, Patsy.
2: Okay.
4: Now, a little bit closer.
2: It's real shady here.
4: Now, stand real quiet-like and start looking all around you. And you see, if you're moving, other things will be watching you. But if you're standing still, then you can see other things that are moving.
2: I've looked all around, but I can't see anything.
4: So have I. I haven't seen a thing, so I guess we can move on.
2: I can't hear that plane any longer at all. Can you?
4: No, I can't, but I'm kind of hard of hearing anyhow.
2: Well, let's go up to that next tree trunk, and we can look out on the field.
4: All right, but you lead the way, but don't get too far in front.
2: Uh-oh.
4: Uh-oh, what's up?
2: Don't move.
4: Did you see something?
2: I think I do, but I'm not sure.
4: Oh, what is it?
2: I'm going to raise my arm, and you look where I'm pointing. There now. Do you see?
4: I don't guess I do, Patsy.
2: Do you see that big tree? It looks something like a fir.
4: Yeah, I see that.
2: Out to the left. Higher. About even with the top.
4: Yeah, I'm a-looking.
2: Do you see those two rocks? They're both round and smooth, and one's higher than the other.
4: Yeah, I see them.
2: On top of the smaller rock, don't you see something resting on it?
4: Calling rattlesnakes. You sure got sharp eyes, Patsy.
2: It's a gun barrel, isn't it?
4: It ain't nothing different.
2: And at the back edge of the rock, isn't that the visor of a man's cap?
4: That's just what it is, Patsy. By the horn toad. This don't look so good to me.
2: But what's he pointing the gun at? It can't be us, or we wouldn't be able to see the barrel.
4: Here, let me take another look. He's aiming that gun at the cabin, Patsy. That's what.
2: Gosh, Pinky, do you suppose he could see the door?
4: No, there's a big tree right there. All that fellas are doing is being sure that no one comes out into the open.
2: What are you looking at now?
4: I'm looking for something I'm pretty sure to find.
2: What is it, Pinky?
4: In a minute, we're going back into the cabin, Patsy. But there ain't no use telling you more, because she's liable to get worried.
2: Okay, but you didn't tell me what you were looking for.
4: Now listen, Patsy. If that one feller are covering the cabin from that side, there's probably some more from the other side.
2: Gee, I never thought of that.
4: What we got to look for is the most likely other places where a guard would be posted.
2: Look back this way, Pinky. See that clump of bushes?
4: Yeah, I see them. And I'll lay 10 to 1 there's something there, too.
2: There. I saw something moving.
4: Yeah, so did I, too.
2: Now I see. There's a man standing up. But his head and shoulders are hidden.
4: You're sure right. And what a shot. Why, I could pick him off just as easy.
2: Do you think you should?
4: No, I guess not. It might start something we couldn't finish. Then again, it ain't giving the critter a chance.
2: Pinky.
4: Yeah, Patsy.
2: This is terrible. I'm not thinking of us. I'm thinking of Red and Chuck. When they come down to land, they won't see any other planes, so they'll think it's all right. But after they land, when they jump out... Oh, Pinky, I can't bear to think of it.
4: I'm way ahead of you, Patsy. We're all in the tightest spot we've ever been.
0: In the meantime, Captain Midnight, with Chuck and Senor Pareda in the rear cockpit, has been flying toward the south, following Pareda's directions. But suddenly, Chuck sees a black plane pursuing them, and Captain Midnight makes a vertical left turn down a narrow valley. Then, obeying Pareda's shout, Captain Midnight turns vertically right into a rocky canyon. Listen as Chuck exclaims...
5: We passed them, Red.
6: Bravo. I did not think you could do it.
7: We won't be able to continue if this canyon gets any narrower.
6: It does not. I have been through it many times.
7: Well, keep a sharp watch behind, Chuck.
5: I am. Please and beacons, we've done it.
7: Oh, wait a minute. Did you see that black plane?
5: Yeah. He continued down that narrow valley. We've given him the slip.
7: Good enough. We'd be at a disadvantage in a narrow place like this.
5: Gee, we sure haven't got very much room. Our wingtips are missing the canyon walls by more than 25 feet.
6: The canyon will not become any smaller, I assure you. Very soon now, we will come out.
7: Oh, wait. I think I see the mouth right ahead.
5: It sure is dark down here. It kind of gives one a spooky feeling.
6: See, it is very dark. But soon we come out.
7: There's the opening. We're almost out.
6: Now, El Capitan Midnight, you must go up. You must climb the stairs into the heaven.
7: Okay, I'll open the throttle and stick her nose up.
5: How high do we have to climb?
6: Not much more, because we are making the ascension very fast. We must go over the mountaintop on our right.
7: Well, that won't take long. We're almost there now.
5: Oh, gosh, Ray. We're going up just like a balloon. I know this engine isn't that powerful.
7: Remember what I told you about air currents in the mountains, Chuck? We're in a powerful updraft.
6: Now, we are on top.
7: Say, Chuck, look at that.
5: Chimney Crickets. There's the lake bed Senor Pereira told us about.
7: And it's as perfect a landing field as I ever saw.
5: And the surface looks as hard as a rock.
7: Yes, and even, too. That's what I like about it.
1: You can land the airplane, Capitan?
7: You bet I can. You don't find many places like this.
1: That is good.
7: All right, get set back there. I'm going to put the wheels down.
5: Watch it, Senor Pereira.
6: Buffalo, that is a fine landing.
7: Well, there's no need going way out in the middle. I'm going to slap on the brakes and stop here.
5: Are we safe here, Senor Pereira?
1: Yes, of that I am sure.
7: Good, then I'll cut the engine. We may need all the gas we've got. Well, come on, let's get out, Chuck, and stretch our legs. Huh?
5: I'm out. Oh, here, let me help you, Senor Pereira.
1: Thank you.
7: There. Well, how do you feel, Senor?
1: Still a little weak, but very much better.
5: Do you think some of your men are up here?
1: On the bank of this lake, in that direction, there is a spring of water. Among the trees behind is a hunting lodge. Many were the happy hours I spent with my father there. If my men are on these mountains, they will meet in the lodge at night.
7: You wish to stay here and wait for them then?
1: Yes, I think that is best. Will you not wait with me?
7: No, I'm sorry, Senor, but I don't believe that's possible. As I explained to you, we have friends waiting for us in that cabin on the land you leased to the Americans for mining.
1: Ah, that is so. Then you will go and bring them back here.
7: Yes, that's what you better do, Chuck. Mine and Patsy would be much safer here than there. I wonder how far that field is.
5: It can't be very far because we've been flying in the same general direction.
7: Well, how far away is that field, Senor Pereira?
1: It is not so far. On foot, you would go over that hill to the west and down the canyon.
7: Yes.
1: It would be about 6 or 7 miles.
5: Oh, gosh, that's swell. We can take off and be there in 2 shakes of a lamb's tail.
1: Then you will return at once?
7: Yes, Senor. We will return in half an hour. What?
1: Oh, the plane.
8: Chuck, look.
5: Blazing beacons. This lake bed's nothing but a dried crust. Those wheels have broken through into the mud. We're stuck, Red.
0: Well, Captain Midnight and Chuck made a landing all right, but will they ever be able to get out? And in the meantime, Patsy and Ma Donovan, together with the faithful Pinky Drake and Slim Poole, are hemmed in by a ring of steel. What will happen next? Tune in tomorrow to Captain Midnight. And now, just a friendly warning to every red-blooded young fellow and girl. If you love mystery and excitement, be sure you hurry and join the new 1940 Flight Patrol right away. Because you certainly won't want to miss out on the thrilling adventure that's in store for every member. The great adventure that only the members of Captain Midnight's new 1940 Flight Patrol can take part in. And of course, you won't want to miss all those free gifts and prizes either. 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What can Captain Midnight do now? His plane is hopelessly mired in the dried lake, and he and his friends seem to be at Ivan Shark's mercy. Or are they? Be sure to listen tomorrow. Until then, this is Don Gordon, your Skelly Man, saying goodbye and happy landing!

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You are on an island in the South Pacific, a fortune within your reach. Yet standing between you and freedom, keeping you a captive and a slave, is a giant of a man. And the most beautiful woman you've ever seen.

0: With his heart full of greed and £100 in his pocket, Andrew Harbin traveled east through the archipelago into the Solomon Sea. He went questing across many degrees of latitude before he came to the Spice Islands, where, at the ancient town of Ternate, he found the shop of a fat Dutch half-caste. There he was shown into a room that flamed with color, as if all the rainbows of the seas had been trapped and graded and hung up for sale. These were the skins of the birds of paradise, the shyest and rarest of all creatures.
1: Dutchman.
2: Yeah?
1: Which is the prize bird of this lot?
2: All are very scarce.
1: I didn't ask that. I asked which is the scarcest.
2: I will make you a bargain on any of them.
1: Oh, no, you won't. I'll make you a bargain.
2: I do not understand.
1: It's not your price to sell I want, but to buy.
2: You have birds for me to buy?
1: Not yet, but I will have. Where do these skins come from?
2: Who knows? From island tribes to the east somewhere? Sea gypsies trade them from coast to coast until they finally arrive near enough to Ternate for me to buy.
1: There'll be no middlemen with me. I'll go direct to the islands.
2: Maybe you might kill 5, 6 natives before they cut off your head.
1: Nonsense.
2: Also, the sun is very hot today.
1: Now look here, you stupid Dutchman.
2: Please, I meant no insult, please.
1: And watch your tongue before I twist it out of your fat mouth.
2: All right. It's your life you risk. Come, I will show you something. Now, in this chest is the rarest bird of all.
1: Show me. Purple and gold. I never saw one like that.
2: Yeah, I call it the Imperial Bird of Paradise. Once a year comes to me 6 skins. No more. Worth 50 times the price of common ones.
1: 50 times?
2: Never comes more than 6 skins.
1: From where?
2: Who knows? The natives with which I trade and the wild sea gypsies with which they trade. Nobody knows. But somewhere east is an island. One island where lives the Imperial Bird of Paradise.
1: I'm not looking for fairy tales, Dutchman.
2: Yeah, well, maybe it is only a fairy tale.
1: But you do get a few of these skins, huh?
2: 6 a year. No more.
1: Very well, then. Tell me where I can pick up a small cutter. Seaworthy, but cheap. I'm going to find that island.

0: The Solomon Sea is sprinkled with thousands of tiny islands, one very much like another, and all equally wild and uncharted. And very soon after sailing from Ternate, Andrew Harbin could not have told his whereabouts on a map within the dab of his thumb. For 3 months he wandered fruitlessly through the sea and touched upon island after island. Then, as he was about to give up, he fell ill with a fever. And when a howling gale smashed his vessel on a reef one night, he was cast ashore, dazed, and scarcely caring where he had landed. When morning came, it wasn't the sun that woke him, but a huge monster of a man with cold blue eyes and a thick red beard.
1: Are you dead or just playing possum?
2: I thought so. Where's your boat, mister? Who's here with you?
3: I'm alone. My boat's wrecked.
2: Trying to land it in a storm? What kind of a sailor are you?
3: I'm not a sailor.
2: Well, what might you be then?
3: A trader. A businessman.
2: That's a lie. There's no white traders among these islands. Never have been.
3: Well, I'm not exactly a trader. I'm looking for something. Maybe you can help me. After I get a little food and rest.
2: We'll see about that when you tell me what you're looking for.
3: I'm looking for an island.
2: Oh, you are, eh? Well, you're on an island. My island.
3: Your island? Who are you, anyway?
2: I'm Jim O'Ryan. Late second mate of the schooner Mary Friend wrecked at that reef out there December 19th, 3 years ago. And you, you're nothing but a sneaking trespasser. I know what you're looking for.
3: No. I came in peace, O'Ryan. I don't want your island.
2: Yes, you do. You're one of them fortune hunters, is what you are. I tell you, mister, I've been expecting one of your kind. I've been waiting for you.
3: Waiting? For me?
2: Or some thief like you. But you should have brought along a company and a machine gun or two. Why, man, did you think to cut out this little island by your lonely, the likes of you? Should have broke your neck first off.
3: Why didn't you?
2: Wanted to be sure in my mind just what manner of man you are first.
3: And, sir?
2: You come to destroy this place. The stink of the world is on you, mister. You're evil, and you're going to be treated like evil.
3: I've come too far to be stopped now, O'Ryan.
2: A fight you want, well, then.
0: And so the huge O'Ryan took Andrew Harbin, now unconscious, slung him under one arm, and climbed the beach to a little clearing in the jungle beyond. And there stood a neat bamboo house, and before it, a girl. She was clothed in one gorgeous robe of purple and gold, made all of bird skins. Hundreds of imperial paradise bird skins. And she herself was even more beautiful than they.
4: O'Ryan, you lied to me. You did not bury them all. You told me you buried them, every one.
2: Well, how do you know I didn't dig this lad up again, Lagoma? Who do you think it might be now? The captain?
4: It can't be.
2: No. Captain never could have growed so monstrous thin. Look at this one.
4: Oh. He's alive, all right. It's a man.
2: Yeah, what's left? A poor specimen of that. Wouldn't it be best to kill him now, Lagoma?
4: No. No.
2: What? Now, what's this to bite me? What made you do that, huh? What's come to you?
4: I want him. Don't bury him away in the ground with the others. He's a new white man. I want him to keep.
2: Oh, you do, eh? Well, I had no idea I was bringing a present to strike your fancy so close. Well, you little spitfire.
3: Can't you touch her, Orion?
2: Oh, look, Nagoba. Your beachcomber's going to be a hero.
3: Lay off her.
2: Come on, lad. Give it to me.
3: I'll give it to you.
2: Now again, get up and try it again. Man, that was good. First fair wallop I've had of the enemy arm for 3 years.
4: Stop, Orion. spoil him. Don't take him away from me, or I will be very angry. Carry him into the house now before he dies.

0: So, you're awake now, eh?
1: I'm awake.
0: 3 days of eating and sleeping's enough.
1: I've got a bit of fever yet.
0: That'll go.
1: I want to thank you and Nagama both for your care.
0: Do you now?
1: Well, I'd have died otherwise.
0: Ah. My real mistake was not cracking your neck off when Nagama laid eyes on you. I forgot the child had seen no other man but me for years. Now she's taken a notion to you, like a new toy or a bit of a poodle dog.
1: You kept me alive.
0: And I'll let you live such as you are so as Nagoma will have her poodle to play with. Even though you come to this lovely Eden of mine to rob it for dirty gain, you thieving buccaneer.
1: I'm an honest trader, Orion. I'm not a thief.
0: Ooh. Maybe Nagoma believes that. Even though I warned her what you come here for and what kind of a man you are. She's all innocence, that child.
1: But what is there here to rob you of? It's just another island.
0: It's the island you was hunting for, you scum. I'm sorry I am. I ever traded one of them purple bird skins. Now I might have known it to bring greedy devils like yourself smelling for the place. But I had to have knives and tobacco, and them sea gypsies would take nothing else.
1: Oh, you mean the birds of paradise, huh?
0: Don't be sly with me, you filthy rat. And forget about Nagoma, too. If he thinks you're something grand now, she'll know better when she sees you're put to your proper place.
1: What do you mean?
0: There's no gun on this island, Harmon. Whenever you want to kill me, you'll have to try with your hands. And you can try and I can smash your face again.
1: Why should I try?
0: Well, you're not going to like the jobs I set you to.
1: Jobs?
0: Didn't I tell you? There's much to be done by way of public improvement around here. And you'll start in a big pit I've dug clear in a spring of water.
1: Well, you mean it? You're going to keep me here as a slave?
0: Well, you don't think I'd let you go knowing what you do about them birds, do you now?
1: What do I care about your birds?
0: I told you to stop that lion. Now a slave is what you are. Till you prove yourself a better man than me, do you see?

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Stan Freberg stars on CBS Radio's Friday night comedy series called That's Rich. Try it on for size and for laughs tomorrow night on most of these same stations. That's Rich, you will say, and you'll be right. And now, Escape and the second act of The Bird of Paradise.

0: Andrew Harbin had traveled far and suffered much to find the island of the Imperial Bird of Paradise, but his pains had just begun. Still weak and feverish, he was taken next day to the edge of a black volcanic cliff, and there he was kicked into a great hole some 12 feet deep and with straight, unscalable sides. After him, Orion threw a wooden spade and a bucket and ordered him to dig for a spring that might lie under the rock. And here Andrew Harbin toiled and sweated like the slave he had become day after day. And here he lived. At noon, Nagoma would bring his food and lower it in a basket. And then, perched on the bank above him, she'd gaze down at him and talk.
1: Are you feeling better today, Andrew?
2: How could I feel better? Kept down here like a bear in a pit.
1: Sometimes I think you should have never come to this island at all.
2: Sometimes I wonder what goes on in your head, Nagoma.
1: Not much, I suppose. I know little of the world. Only what Orion has told me.
2: I see. But, look, Nagoma, don't you ever want to get away from here? Get out into the world?
1: I've never been in the world. I was going to Port Moresby. A missionary was taking me, but he was drowned when we wrecked. The island where I was born and this one is all I know.
2: Nagoma, how would you like to go with me?
1: With you? I'd like that, Andrew. But Orion says the world isn't nice. He says people are always stealing and lying and fighting. Nobody has any honesty or honor.
2: No. That's not true.
1: Orion says it is. He says if people knew of us, they'd take our world away.
2: Do you love Orion, Nagoma?
1: You mean like, sometimes I comb his beard?
2: Maybe.
1: I'd like to comb yours too, Andrew. You have such a pretty yellow beard. All curly.
2: Well, listen, Nagoma. You can't comb the beards of two men. You can only love one man.
1: You talk such funny words, Andrew. I know nothing of these things. What use are so many words?
2: Oh, I'll show you what use they are, Nagoma.
1: How?
2: Help me get out of this pit some dark night.
1: Oh, no, Andrew. He put you there.
2: Listen, Nagoma, do you know why I came to this island?
1: Orion says it was because you are a thief.
2: No. I came here to take you away, Nagoma. I came to find you and take you back with me.
1: Me? Why, Andrew?
2: Because I love you. And because you're beautiful. There's no one in the world as beautiful as you, Nagoma.
1: Is this truth, Andrew?
2: Orion told you I came seeking the bird of paradise, didn't he?
1: Yes.
2: Well, he's right. Except for one thing.
1: What one thing, Andrew?
2: You are the bird of paradise.
1: Oh, Andrew. I'm so glad you're still alive.

0: Well, my pirating screen, how's the luck down there?
1: Orion, if you've any decency left, get me out of here.
0: A thief and a spoiler like you talking of decency. Get to work and find that spring. Ah, by heaven, you're not worth your keep, Harvin. I'm coming down there. You wait till I fix my rope.
1: Hey, you might have let me climb down that rope instead of kicking me into this hole like you did.
0: The rope's for me. Harvin, you've done mighty little work down here.
1: There's no spring under this rock, Orion, and you know it.
0: Why, then dig for gold, man, or precious stones. You're a fortune hunter, are you not?
1: You're insane.
0: Insane, am I? Because I want to live here in peace. Because Nagoma's more to me than the riches I could have from the birds.
1: All right. All right. Look, Orion, you've got a boat. I saw it. Let me take it and leave here.
0: I've thought of that. And it's a million to one chance that you'd ever be able to find your way back, but I won't risk it.
1: What are you going to do with me, then?
0: Harvin, a plucky freebooter like you can handle a shovel brisker than you've been doing. Now dig into it, you lazy strawbunker.
1: No, I won't.
0: You won't, eh? Then maybe you're ready to fight. Is that it, lad?
1: No.
2: You're hurt here.
0: No, he's not hurt, Nagoma. He needed limbering up is all. I'm coming out now.
2: You promised me, Orion.
0: I promised you what?
2: You said you wouldn't spoil him.
0: Well, now look at him now, Nagoma. He's on his feet again, as good as new.
2: Are you all right, Andrew?
1: I'm all right.
0: See? Now, I've work to do, Nagoma, and you can stay and play with your poodle dog if you like.
2: And you keep away from him, Orion.
0: You teach him to be civil, then.
2: Poor Andrew. Would you like some water?
1: No, thanks.
2: You mustn't think Orion's always so mean. You should have seen how patient he was teaching me to read.
1: He taught you to read?
2: Out of a book he saved from the ship. It's the only one we have.
1: The Bible, eh?
2: No. It's the ship's book. The log.
1: The log? The log of the Merry Friend?
2: Of course, it's not very interesting. It's full of numbers and the like.
1: Sure, numbers. Longitude, latitude. Every day. Every day till she was wrecked out there.
2: What, Andrew?
1: Listen, Goma, I'm a far better educated man than Orion. I can teach you many wonderful things he's never heard of.
2: Can you, Andrew?
1: Of course. But you'll have to bring the book with you.
2: Well, what good would that do, Andrew? You down there and me up here.
1: Listen to me, Nagoma. All the things I have to teach, I must whisper to you with my lips against your ear. Do you understand?
2: Are they truly wonderful things, Andrew?
1: Wonderful things, Nagoma. But don't you see, I'll have to get out of here first.
2: But how can you get out?
1: The rope. Orion's rope. You can tie it and drop it down and leave it hanging. And then when it's dark, I'll come out and meet you on the beach.
2: Orion would be very angry.
1: He'll never know. Tonight, Nagoma, bring the book with you to the beach. I'll meet you there, where Orion's boat is anchored.
2: All right, Andrew. And maybe I can comb your pretty yellow beard.
1: Oh, yes. Yes, Nagoma. Yes. Of course.
3: Andrew Harbin had known many women and many different kinds, but Nagoma's almost incredible simplicity was something new and startling. Because of it, however, he regained his freedom, and when night came, he climbed up the rope and made his way to the beach, his wooden shovel in hand in case Orion should stumble on them. Nagoma was waiting, as she had promised. And in the moonlight, she seemed more than ever like the imperial bird of paradise. He put out his hand, and touched her priceless robe where it hung across one shoulder.
2: Andrew, you've come out. Orion will kill you if he finds us.
4: It's worth the risk, Nagama.
2: Oh, I did a very bad thing to listen to you and let you out. I was a bad girl, Andrew. Why did you make me?
4: Nagama. My little wild bird. I must teach you what it is to love.
2: You promised to teach me many wonderful things, Andrew.
4: Yeah.
2: Here. I brought the book. The log of the Merry Friend.
4: Oh, good. I'll put it in my belt. Ah, yeah.
2: But you were going to teach me from it.
4: There's no time now, Nagoma. Later.
2: Later?
4: When we're at sea on Orion's boat. You'll come with me. Well, you will, won't you?
2: You want me, Andrew?
4: Why, you know I do.
2: And the birds of paradise?
4: Well, I told you. You're what I came here after.
5: Nagoma! Nagoma!
2: It's Orion.
5: Nagoma!
4: Yeah, he's on the beach there, near his boat.
2: He hasn't seen us. Let's hide, Andrew. Hurry. He's coming this way.
4: Behind that palm there. I'll fix him this time.
2: Not with the shovel, Andrew. No.
4: Quiet,
2: no.
4: Quiet. You'll be quiet. I got him. I've won the Gomer. I've won.
2: You killed him.
4: No, he isn't dead, but I've got the log. I'll come back and strip this island. I'll take 1,000 skins. I'll be rich. There won't be a bird left when I'm through.
2: The log, Andrew. That's what you wanted the log for.
4: It's as good as a map. It's better.
2: It wasn't to teach me wonderful things.
4: Well, what do you need to know? I'm going to be rich.
2: Orion was right. You are only a thief.
4: But I want you too, Nagoma.
2: Me too. Orion wants only me. He cares for none. Riches.
4: Orion's a fool. But we're wasting time. Let's get to the boat and put to sea before he comes around.
2: No, Andrew. Huh? You go. I'm staying here.
4: What?
2: You want the skins more than you want me. You lied about coming here just for me.
4: What difference does it make?
2: You better hurry, Andrew.
4: All right. Stay then if that's what you want.
2: Wait. Before you go, kiss me just once.
4: Kiss you? You're an odd girl.
2: Please?
4: All right. But why? Why do you kiss me now, Nagoma?
2: Quick now, hurry.
4: Goodbye. Bye.

0: And so, on Orion's boat, Andrew Harbin made his escape. All that night, he labored hard to keep from wrecking on the innumerable reefs that seemed to protect every island he passed. And he had no time to think about Nagoma and why she had rejected him with their first kiss and their last. But with the coming of the sun next morning, he found out. Yes. And in the months that followed, as he sailed here and there over the sea, trying to find his way back to civilization, he had time to ponder on the unbelievable cunning of even the most innocent of women.
1: Andrew Harbin, back at last. I thought you were dead.
2: I very nearly died, Dutchman.
1: Aha! You bring your head at least. And the Imperial Bird of Paradise, did you find the island?
2: Almost. I almost found it, Dutchman.
1: Almost?
2: I had the island right here in my belt. Longitude, latitude, and a woman embraced me. Embraced me and robbed it back.
1: What are you saying, Harbin?
2: The ship's log. It was as good as a map. But I'd never find the island again now if I had 50 years to look for it.
1: The sun is bad for white men. It makes fairy tales in the head.
2: Yes. This time, Dutchman, I'm afraid you're right.

0: Under the direction of Norman McDonald, Escape has brought you The Bird of Paradise by John Russell, specially adapted for radio by John Meston, starring John Daner as Andrew Harbin. Featured in the cast were Lawrence Dobkin, Gene Bates, and Ben Wright. Edgar Berrier was the narrator. Your announcer, George Walsh. The special music for Escape is composed and conducted by Leith Stevens. Next week...
1: You are kneeling in the church of a Caribbean village, seeking the sanctuary it might offer, while slowly, walking down the aisle, carefully studying each bowed head, is the brute of a man who has come to kill you.
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0: brings you James Stewart and Marcia Hunt in Made for Each Other. Ladies and gentlemen, your producer, Mr. William Keeley.
1: Greetings from Hollywood, ladies and gentlemen. Most stories of romance and marriage end with the phrase, "and they lived happily ever after." Just how it's accomplished is left to one's imagination. But our drama tonight, from the screen hit Made for Each Other, starts where others leave off and tells the best part of the story. What happens in the marriage of two lovable and average Americans? For those lovable Americans, we have two amiable and more than average stars, Jimmy Stewart and Marcia Hunt, a promising combination to usher in the holiday season. Apart from romance, the title Made for Each Other suggests many things, from apple pie and cheese to California and sunshine, or should I say Florida and sunshine. And to thousands of women, I'm sure that it suggests fine fabrics and luxe flakes. A letter from one of our listeners reminds me of a previous Monday night when I referred to Lux Flakes overseas as literally worth its weight in gold. She politely reminds me that when it comes to laundering precious fabrics, Lux is worth its weight in gold at home, too. And figuratively, at least, I'm sure she's right. Fine fabrics and Lux Flakes are most assuredly made for each other. Here's the first act of our play, starring Jimmy Stewart and Marcia Hunt as Johnny and Jane Mason. High in a New York skyscraper is the law firm of Doolittle, Doolittle, Smiley, and Hutch. Dignity is definitely the keynote of their impressive office. But on this spring morning, dignity is lacking in the extreme. For the whole staff is gathered in the reception room, each co-worker well supplied with rice and old shoes. Suddenly the door swings open and the office boy dashes in.
2: Coming, Johnny Mason.
3: Do you see him?
2: Sure, I saw him. He's on the elevator.
4: Get the shoes ready. Sure, he's my ride.
3: Quiet. Shh. Here he comes.
5: Hello, kids. Hey, what's everybody looking at?
6: A fine trick you pull on us, Johnny Mason.
5: What are you talking about?
7: Congratulations, Johnny.
5: Wait a second. Guys, can't a fella get married? It isn't unusual, is it? Or is it?
2: Mason!
5: Just because a guy happens to go off...
2: Mason!
5: Good morning, Judge Doolittle.
2: Come into my office.
5: Yes, sir. I was just on my way.
2: Never
5: to
2: mind.
5: See you.
2: Come in and close the door.
5: Yes, sir.
2: What was all that racket out there?
5: Well, they somehow found out that while I was up in Boston...
2: Get the deposition in the case of Higgins against Higgins?
5: Yes, sir. Here it is.
2: Let me see it. Go on. What about the uproar?
5: Well, after I got the deposition, I had a few hours to spare.
2: What kind of nonsense is this? This isn't the deposition.
5: It isn't?
2: No. It says, to the party of the first part, I love you, signed party of the second part.
5: Wrong paper. That's a note from Jane, my wife.
2: Your wife?
5: Well, that's what I'm trying to tell you. I got married.
2: You got married?
5: Yeah, it all happened just as sudden as that. I was walking on the common up in Boston, and she had a cinder in her eye.
2: What?
5: A cinder. A piece of, cinder. And, she stopped, and I stopped, and that's when I took the cinder out of her eye.
2: And that's when you married her?
5: That's right. Oh, I got the deposition first. That took 2 days.
2: I see. Pretty quick, wasn't it?
5: Yes, sir.
2: I imagine Eunice will be rather surprised at this.
5: Your daughter? Oh, well, she can't be any more surprised than I am. Hey, Judge Doolittle, you know, when people get married, they usually go on a honeymoon.
2: Nonsense. Honeymoons are a waste of time.
5: Yes, sir. But you know how women are, and if it wouldn't inconvenience...
2: How about Higgins against Higgins? It'll inconvenience them, won't it?
5: No, sir. That is, if you'll pardon me, I've arranged a continuance with the opposing counsel.
2: A continuance, eh? All right, Mason, take a week.
5: A week? Oh, well, I'm afraid I couldn't very well make it in a week. You see, we were going to Bermuda.
2: 10 days, then.
5: Well, we were sort of hoping for a month.
2: A month? 4 weeks?
5: Yes, sir. You see, Jane's waiting out in the car for me, and I told her we could probably stay down there for a few
2: weeks. Now, see here, Mason. Higgins against Higgins is much more important than Bermuda. You'll see all that's necessary in 10 days. It's a very small island.
5: But, 10 days, Judge Doolittle.
2: 10 days.
5: Yes, sir.
8: Well, go on, Johnny. Go on.
5: Oh, the boss was swell, Jane. I showed him your picture.
8: Oh, you didn't?
5: Yeah.
8: Oh, Johnny.
5: Yeah. He was marvelous. I couldn't congratulate me enough.
8: Well, then you didn't have any trouble about the month off?
5: Oh, well, no. Not what you'd call trouble. The only thing is that...
8: Go on.
5: Well, I didn't exactly get a month.
8: Oh?
5: Of course, if I had insisted, I...
8: Darling, how long did you get?
5: Well, I compromised on 10 days.
8: 10 days, Johnny?
5: Yeah, but I have it all planned, darling. And the boat takes 2 days to get there and 2 days to get back. That's a whole 6 days.
8: Whole 6 days.
5: I know, darling, but old Granite Pussy just doesn't believe in honeymoons. It's not bad, though, you know. After all, it'll help with my mother.
8: What'll help with your mother?
5: Well, we won't have to leave her for such a long time.
8: Oh. When you phoned her this morning, what did she say?
5: Oh, she was fine, fine.
8: You told her about me and getting married and all?
5: Well, I sort of broke the ice, yeah.
8: Johnny, how much ice did you break?
5: Well, I told her that while I was up in Boston, I ran into several people.
8: Didn't you tell her about me at all?
5: Well, I kind of thought it'd be fun to surprise her, you know. Surprise?
8: Johnny, I think you'd better see your mother by yourself.
5: Oh, no, no, Jane, no. I should say not. I have the whole thing planned, move by move. Now, look. We'll start at the beginning. Now, I'll tell her that while I was walking on the common, I met you. And so, Mother, after I got the cinder out of Jane's eye, we walked along together.
7: How interesting, I'm sure. Would you have some more tea, Miss... I didn't catch your last name.
8: I don't think Johnny mentioned it. I will have some tea. Thank you.
7: Yes, John. Go on, dear.
5: And then we kept walking some more. And then we had a bite to eat.
7: Yes, go on.
5: We had a bite to eat, and I told her I was crazy about her.
7: What did you say?
8: We were just as surprised as you are, Mrs. Mason.
5: Yeah, it was love right after the cinder came out.
7: Oh, dear, you know, Miss...
8: My name is Jane.
7: Oh, yes, of course, Jane. John, so young and impulsive.
5: Now, Mother, this is different.
7: Jane, my dear, are you visiting relatives here?
8: Well, yes and no. You see, I came down with Johnny.
7: From Boston? Together? Last night?
5: Oh, you see, Mother, we thought that since we were engaged...
7: Engaged? But what did your family say about it?
8: I have no family. I was going to night school, taking a course in journalism.
5: Yeah, she gave it up when she met me. I'm sort of a postgraduate course.
7: My dear, if you have any opportunity for a career, by all means, follow it through.
8: Oh, but don't you think marriage is a career in itself?
7: Oh, indeed, but one shouldn't rush into it pell-mell. There are too many things to learn.
5: Well, Jane will learn them after we're married. Don't worry, Mother.
7: I hope and pray that day won't come for many years.
5: Oh. You don't think we should get married?
7: Emphatically not. Please understand, I have nothing against Jane. I'm sure she's a lovely girl.
5: Mm-hmm. Well, I'm glad of that, Mother, because, you see, you know, when she asked if she, you asked if she was visiting relatives, well, as a matter of fact, she's visiting one right now. Mother, we...
8: We're married, Mrs. Mason. Oh.
5: Oh, Mother, now, people get married sooner or later and go on honeymoons, and when we come back, we'll find a new apartment, and you can stay with us. Jane insists on
8: mm-hmm.
5: it. And then we'll have a little family.
7: A family? Oh,
8: Johnny, she's fainted.
9: All ashore that's going ashore. All ashore.
7: Well, it's time for me to leave, I suppose.
5: Guys, don't look so sad, Mother. We'll be home in 10 days.
7: I know. Goodbye.
8: Goodbye, Mrs. Mason.
7: Don't let him have too many strawberries. And see that he wears a hat in the sun.
8: I will.
5: Now, take it easy, Mother.
7: He almost had a sunstroke once.
8: Oh.
5: That was 14 years ago.
7: And if he gets seasick, don't forget the pills I gave you. Oh, and take care of yourself, too.
8: Thank you. Goodbye, Mrs. Mason.
5: Come on, we'll wave to you from the rail.
7: No, you stay here. I couldn't stand to see the boat leave with you on it, John. Goodbye.
5: So long, Mother. I'll see you in a couple of weeks.
7: Take care of him. He's my only son.
8: I will.
5: Gee, Liz. Funny things, Mother. Let's go in the stateroom, huh?
8: Come on, let's unpack. We've got lots to do, darling.
5: No, let's just sit here and think. You know,
8: all right.
5: You know, this is the first time in my life I've been away from America.
8: Me too, Johnny.
5: Hey, Jenny.
8: What?
5: Hey, you remember when I took that cinder out of your eye?
8: How could I forget?
5: You know I threw it away? Oh. I should have kept it. If it weren't for that cinder, maybe we'd never met.
8: Oh, Johnny, don't say that. We had to meet.
5: I don't know. If it hadn't been for that cinder, though, you know.
8: Oh, Johnny, isn't everything just beautiful?
5: Hey, that's us. We'll pull out pretty soon.
8: Bon voyage, darling.
5: Bon voyage, sweetheart. What's that?
8: I don't know. Go see.
10: The man? Hello, Mason. Just caught you in time.
5: Well, Carter. Well, nice of you to come down. Jane, this is Mr. Carter of the office.
8: How do you do?
10: Mrs. Mason? Well, good thing I got here. You've got just 5 minutes to get off the boat.
8: Get off the boat?
5: Oh, don't mind him, dear. He has a funny sense of humor, yes.
10: Doolittle hasn't. He wants you back in the office right away.
5: What are you talking about?
10: Higgins against Higgins.
5: Well, what about Higgins against Higgins?
10: Higgins against Higgins goes on the calendar next week.
8: Johnny, they can't.
5: Oh, Carter, no. I got a continuance for a whole month.
10: Except the other attorney didn't sign it. Judge Doolittle had the case reset for this week.
5: Well, what does that granite porch think I am, a puppet?
8: Some kind of a pawn he can push around like a pawn?
5: Like a pawn?
8: It's out of the question.
10: Is that what you want me to tell Judge Doolittle?
8: Yes.
5: Well, now, Jane, will you excuse me a minute, Carter?
10: Certainly, but you'd better hurry.
8: That's telling them, Johnny.
5: Sure, Jane, but look, now, I mustn't be too impulsive like Mother says, you know. Higgins against Higgins, my most important case.
8: Not as important as our honeymoon, dear.
5: No, of course not, darling, but I don't want to lose my head. Now, you see, darling, a lawyer is a little like a doctor or a soldier, you see?
8: You're not giving in to them.
5: Well, no, not exactly, but maybe we could go on the honeymoon after the case is settled. I could turn the tickets in now.
8: Oh, no, Johnny.
5: But Judge Doolittle said that...
8: I hate Judge Doolittle. And I hate Higgins against Higgins.
5: But I can't...
8: And that nasty little man out there, Carter, I hate him.
5: I know, you probably hate me too.
8: Oh, Johnny. And it would have been so beautiful.
5: Hello? Anybody home?
8: Johnny. I've been worried to death.
5: Yeah, I got tied up in court. I didn't know whether I'd get home in time for the party or not.
8: Well, did you bring the wine for the dinner?
5: Sure, you see, old Granite Puss's favorite brand.
8: Oh, well, hurry, darling. They'll be here any minute.
5: Well, all I got to do is shave and change my shirt.
8: Don't use the guest towels. Yours is on the second rack.
5: Okay, how's it been going?
8: Oh, everything's just lovely. And all the maiden from Annie, she's quitting tonight.
5: Tonight?
8: That's all right, though. She'll see us through dinner.
5: Fine. Well, what are we having for dinner?
8: Roast beef. Say, that was certainly a brilliant idea of yours, inviting Eunice Doolittle at the last minute.
5: Well, she's the judge's daughter, isn't she? What could I do?
8: And that impossible twerp Carter.
5: Well, Eunice had some sort of a date with him. I had to ask.
8: You know, I've always had an idea he had something to do with canceling our honeymoon.
5: Well, it's going to be different when my name moves up in the door. Doolittle, Doolittle, Smiley, Hutch, and Mason.
8: Oh, Johnny. Really?
5: Practically up there now. I won the appeal in Higgins against Higgins.
8: Oh, you're marvelous, darling.
5: Huh. Hey, you're all dressed.
8: Uh-huh. Well, except for this. Hook me up, darling.
5: Where to hook you?
8: Those hooks in the back.
5: Oh. Pretty nice neck you got there, you know.
8: As nice as Eunice Doolittle's.
5: Well, what do I know about Eunice Doolittle's neck? I never even noticed she had a neck. There, I think I got them all down. They were all hooked up.
8: Thanks, dear. Now run out and see how Annie's doing in the kitchen, huh?
5: Okay.
8: Oh, and hurry, Johnny.
11: Jean, your guests are here, my dear.
8: Oh, good evening, Judge Doolittle.
12: Well, good evening, Mrs. Mason. This is my daughter, Eunice.
8: How do you do?
11: How do you do, Mrs. Mason? You know Mr. Carter?
8: Yes, we've met.
10: We're a little early, I'm afraid.
8: Oh, no, not at all. It's just 8 o'clock. Johnny should be.
5: Jane!
8: Yes, dear?
5: You know, I was just thinking, I'll bet old Granite Puss will be late. He's always here.
12: Good evening, Mason.
5: Good evening, Judge. I have great news for you, Judge. We're having roast beef tonight.
13: Miss Mason, dinner's ready. Do you want it now, or will you eat it cold?
8: Well, shall we sit down? Annie, you may serve the dessert, please.
13: That's what I'm doing, ain't I?
14: But, Annie, this isn't the ice cream.
13: Maybe it don't look like it, but that's what it is.
7: But what happened to it?
13: Somebody defrosted the icebox.
5: Oh, it's a little accident, folks.
7: It looks just delicious, Mrs. Mason.
8: Annie, the wafers.
13: What's wafers?
8: Crackers.
13: Oh, crackers. Couldn't figure that one out.
8: Judge Doolittle, Johnny tells me you've won the appeal in the Higgins against Higgins case.
12: Yes, at last.
8: Is it true, Judge Doolittle, that something's going to happen in the firm next week?
12: Oh, yes. We're appointing a junior partner.
7: And Daddy's consulted with me.
12: Quite a job to pick the right man.
7: I shouldn't think so. Surely if it's a question of merit, John...
12: As a rule, I always trust my own judgment, but there's nothing like a woman's intuition.
7: That's why Daddy consulted me.
8: And the new partner will be...
12: Beginning next Monday, the new name of the firm will be Doolittle. I, of course, will head it as I have for the past 25 years.
10: And very capably.
12: Smiley.
10: Oh, naturally.
12: Doolittle, my brother.
7: Oh, do hurry, Daddy.
12: Hutch.
8: And
12: Carter. Oh, congratulations,
7: my
12: Carter.
7: Son.
10: Thank you, Judge Doolittle. Thank you.
8: That's nice.
5: Well, Carter, congratulations. Look, I'd like to propose a toast. A toast to the new partner. I'm sorry. We seem to have run out of wine. I'm sorry. Will you give me the dishes, Mother? Just hand them over.
7: Careful, son.
5: Somebody left their peas.
7: It was Judge Doolittle. John.
5: The gravy sure sticks on this stuff.
7: I didn't want to say anything, but you must admit now that if you hadn't rushed into this marriage, there'd have been no question about the partnership.
5: Well, what do you mean, Mother?
7: If you'd have married Eunice Doolittle, and you could have, you'd have been in Mr. Carter's place.
5: Jane's got more on her little finger than Eunice Doolittle will ever have if she lives to be 900.
7: But, son, Jane is...
5: And, Mother, Mother, now, there's something else. I don't like to mention it, but it isn't any too easy for Jane, all of us living here like this. I wish you'd try and understand.
7: But I only had your good in mind when I mentioned the partnership.
5: My partnership with Jane's all the partnership I need.
8: Me too, Johnny. That's all I need.
7: Must you eavesdrop?
5: Oh, she wasn't, Mother.
7: You're both siding against me.
5: Oh, now, Mother, I don't think we are.
7: I've got all I can bear. Don't add any more.
8: We're not trying to.
7: The dinner was the most humiliating experience of my life.
8: Of course it was for us, too.
5: Not me. I don't care what they think.
7: And I'll be blamed for it. That's all the consideration I get around here.
8: Consideration? You don't need the consideration.
5: Jane. Janie, darling.
8: Oh, I'm terribly sorry, Johnny. I didn't want to do that, but it's just me, I guess.
5: Don't worry, Janie. Someday I'll have a partnership of my own. My own office, my own practice, and my own firm.
8: Oh, sure, that's right. And I know a swell name for it. Mason and Mason.
5: Yeah, Mason and You mean father and son?
8: Doctors can be wrong, you know, but our doctor thinks there'll be another lawyer in the family pretty soon.
5: Oh, you mean then you and me are, you're a baby lawyer?
8: And I want him just like you.
5: Well, Jane, congratulations.

0: We'll return with Act Two of Made for Each Other, starring Jimmy Stewart and Marsha Hunt, in just a moment. Most people get a thrill out of being able to say, when they see a famous star, "Oh, yes, I knew her when she was a model," or "I had a date with her in high school." Tonight we have as our guest a young lady on the threshold of her screen career. So one of these days you may be saying, "Why, I heard her on the Lux Radio Theater." She's Miss Jane Nye. Oh,
1: goodness, Mr. Keeley, you make me feel as self-conscious as when I had to recite in front of the boys in high school.
0: But I hear you took your screen test for 20th Century Fox very calmly, Jane.
1: Honestly, I did have the jitters, but I'm learning how to camouflage them.
0: You certainly are. You play your role in State Fair like a veteran.
1: Well, Gene Crane and Dana Andrews are grand people to work with, and I still pinch myself at my good luck.
0: Perhaps your blonde hair and dancing blue eyes help Lady Luck along.
1: Thank you, Mr. Keeley. That helps to make up for missing some of the fun in the picture.
0: What do you mean?
1: Well, everybody else goes to the State Fair, but I stay home. However, at the fair, they get splashed by some rambunctious pigs.
0: I'm sure that Lux took care of that in no time, eh, John?
2: I know that 20th Century Fox, like other leading Hollywood studios, depends on Lux for all their washable costumes.
1: One of the wardrobe girls told me that, too. I wear a darling pink cotton dress in the picture, and it was luxed every time I wore it.
2: Lux care is especially important in Technicolor pictures because any fading would be noticeable on the screen.
1: Well, that dress stayed the most luscious color all the time.
2: Is pink your favorite color, Jane?
1: Almost, Mr. Kennedy. I like pastels especially, but not washed out ones.
2: That's why thousands of women Lux all their nice colored rayon and cotton dresses, blouses, and sweaters. Tests prove that colors stay lovely up to three times as long with gentle Lux care. Strong soap, hot water, and rough handling can make fabrics soon look faded and drab. You can depend on this promise. Anything safe in water is safe in Lux. Here's your producer, Mr. William Keeley.
0: The curtain rises on Act Two of Made for Each Other, starring Jimmy Stewart as Johnny and Marsha Hunt as Jane. The standard witticism of maternity nurses is the doubtfully humorous remark, "We've never lost a father yet." But Johnny Mason, like many fathers before him, is not so easily convinced. His knees are shaking, his face is contorted with terror as he awaits the advent of his future law partner. Nobody looks at him, nobody speaks to him. Johnny Mason is a lone and lonely man in a woman's world.
3: Hey, nurse. Hey, speak to me, nurse. Nurse, speak to me, will you, please?
4: Yes?
3: Look, tell me, how about it now?
4: How about what?
3: About my baby.
4: Oh, you want to know if he's arrived yet?
3: Sort of the general idea, yeah, if you don't mind.
4: Well, it won't be long. And remember, we've never lost a father yet.
3: Hey, nurse. Is that him? Is that my baby?
4: No, and don't you come another step closer.
3: Well, if he's my baby, I'll...
4: Please, this is not your baby.
3: Well, when's my baby coming?
4: Now, don't worry. We've never lost
3: a father yet. I know. But you better be careful this time, that's all.
4: You'll just have to be patient.
3: Nice. Be patient. Have you ever been a father?
5: Nice. I'll die on my feet if I don't...
3: Hey, doctor. How about my baby?
6: Young man, I am not your doctor.
3: You aren't, huh? Well, do I have a doctor? Why doesn't somebody speak to me around here? Why doesn't somebody tell me something?
5: Gosh, I stand on, they won't even look at me. Fine thing.
7: Please, are you Mr. Mason?
5: What? Who, me? Yeah. I've been standing around here. What's that?
7: This is your baby, Mr. Mason.
5: That's my girl?
7: It's a boy.
5: And Jane. Jane, how's
7: Oh,
5: Jane?
7: She's fine. Mr. Mason, aren't you a little pale?
5: Oh, me? No, I'm all right. I never...
7: Intern, a stretcher, please. Father trouble again. It's a touch of colic.
8: I know.
7: No, Mother, he's just hungry.
8: I'm sorry, my dear. It's colic. He's cried for 5 minutes.
7: Johnny, where's that bottle?
3: Coming, dear. Here you are, fella. Just warmed up right. Hey, look, he's smiling at me.
8: That's gas.
3: Oh.
7: Give me that bottle, Johnny. You answer the door.
3: Well, whoever it is, I'll tell him we're not here.
8: Well, at least he stopped crying.
7: You see, he was hungry.
8: If he was fed on time, he wouldn't cry.
7: I know, Mother, but the bottle wasn't warm enough.
8: Why wasn't it?
7: I won't say anything.
8: What's that, dear?
7: Nothing, Mother. Who was it, Johnny?
9: Oh, it's the mailman. A present for the baby from old Granite Push.
8: Well, how thoughtful.
7: I'll bet it's a summons.
9: Hey. Hey, look, it's a bank book.
7: Well, the old darling. How much?
9: Oh, $10.
7: $10. I hope it doesn't plunge Doolittle into bankruptcy.
8: I think it's very considerate of Judge Doolittle to think of the baby's future.
9: Well, it isn't much, but gosh, it's a start, isn't it?
8: Why, of course. That's the proper spirit, John.
7: Oh, it isn't that. Johnny, come in here, please, in the bedroom. Will you watch the baby, Mother?
8: That's what I'm doing. He'd choke if it wasn't for me.
5: Hey, what's the matter? What's the idea?
7: Johnny, how long are you going to stand for it?
5: Stand for what?
7: Judge Doolittle's contempt for you, his intense unappreciation of your work.
5: Well, what's that got to do with the $10, Elvis?
7: It isn't the $10. It's what it means. He holds you at just that much.
5: Oh, I suppose so.
7: The $10 from anyone else would be swell, but not from Doolittle. You do all the work in that office, and Doolittle knows it.
5: Yeah, I know. The bills are piling up, and Christmas is coming, and, well, the income just doesn't match the outgoing.
7: And still you let Doolittle take advantage of you. You deserve a raise. Why don't you tell him that?
5: Oh, I'd lose my job.
7: You won't lose your job. You're too valuable. If you left, Doolittle would come crawling, begging you to come back.
5: Crawling, huh? No, you don't know old Granite Push.
7: All you've got to do is speak up. Don't ask for your rights. Demand them. What are you, a man or a mouse?
5: I'm a mouse.
7: You're not either. You're too modest. You don't appreciate yourself, honey. You're not having the things you should have.
5: Well, neither are you. You remember when I got you that wedding ring? Later I was going to get you a big one with the diamonds and a mink coat.
7: I want them, Johnny. And I want a honeymoon in Bermuda. And an apartment large enough so the baby doesn't have to sleep in the dining room. You can get them for me if you get what's coming to you.
5: Well, if only I knew how to go about it.
7: I'll tell you how. You just walk in and say, Judge Doolittle, there's something I've got to say to you right now.
5: What'll he say?
7: Well, he'll say, sit down, Mason. What is it? And you'll say, Judge Doolittle, I've been working for you for 5 years. I've given you all that's in me, every ounce.
5: Yeah, and then he'll...
7: No, wait, no. He'll say, there's no doubt about that, Mason.
5: And I'll say...
7: All right, Judge Doolittle, what are you going to do about it?
5: I hate to think what'll happen then.

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1: These are extraordinary times for all of us.
2: Oh, they are. Yes, sir.
1: Some of our biggest clients are affected.
2: Oh, yeah?
1: Most of them claim it's all they can do to stay in business.
2: They do, huh?
1: So they're cutting expenses right and left, and we're the first to feel it. Naturally, we have to do something about it.
3: Judge Doolittle, there's something I have to say to you, right?
1: To tighten our belts. I'm asking everyone to take a 25% cut in salary.
3: Oh, but Judge Doolittle...
1: I'm glad you understand, Mason. It warms my heart to see such a splendid spirit of cooperation in one of my men.
2: Thank you, sir.
1: Yes. By the way, Mason, please answer the buzzer next time.
2: Yes, sir. Yes, sir.
4: Johnny Mason, your wife's on the phone.
2: My wife? Well, tell her I won't be home. I mean, tell her I won't be home till late.

0: Johnny? Johnny, is that you?
1: Yes, it is! The great John H. Mason, big shot lawyer.
0: Good morning, Johnny.
1: Good morning.
0: How do you feel?
1: I feel fine, fine.
0: Well, what time is it?
1: What time is it? 4 o'clock, 5 o'clock, high noon?
0: Oh, it's just 3, isn't it?
1: Well, if you knew what time it was, why did you ask me what time it was? What difference does it make anyway what time it is? I feel fine.
0: You'd better go to bed, Johnny.
1: Well, must I be told like a child to... All right, I'll go to bed.
0: Are you going to sleep?
1: Yes, I'm in bed, of course. I'm going to sleep.
0: Do you think you'll be comfortable?
1: Of course I'll be comfortable.
0: Don't you think you'd be more comfortable if you took off your hat?
1: Well, maybe it would.
0: Can I help?
1: No, and I don't need any help. And what are you looking so funny about?
0: Better go to sleep, dear.
1: And you'd think I was on the witness stand or something. A man comes home looking for a little peace and quiet, and what happens? Why didn't I phone you? Why didn't I come home for supper? A million questions fired at a fella.
0: I ran into Doolittle this afternoon. I was out for a walk with a baby. He was in the park.
1: All right. Let me have it. Tell me what you really think of me. Tell me I'm a failure. A weakling. Tell me I'm... Oh, Jane, I...
0: Oh, Johnny, you fool. What does it matter if you get a raise or a partnership or anything?
1: I'll let you down, Jane. I'll always let you down.
0: Johnny, don't say that.
1: I'm no good.
0: It was my fault for interfering. I'll never do it again, never. We've got each other. You're all I have and all I want. And then please, if you feel bad, I'll die.
1: Well, Jane, I don't...
0: Oh, Johnny, look at me and tell me you don't feel bad.
1: Jane, I don't feel bad. I feel fine. Honest, I do.
0: Oh, Johnny. The next time you go out and get plastered, you better take me along with you, or I'll get a divorce.
1: If you do, you better get a good lawyer.
0: I've got a good lawyer.
2: Johnny, will you close that window, please? You know I have a cold.
1: Oh, I'm sorry, Mother. I just wanted to hear the crowd. Looks like a big New Year.
2: Yes, for some folks.
1: How's the baby, Jane?
0: I just looked at him. He has the sniffles.
2: All babies have sniffles this time of the year.
1: He caught it from you, Mother.
2: Me? That's simply ridiculous. He's had sniffles all day. When I took his temperature...
1: That's when he caught your cold.
2: He certainly didn't. He had no temperature.
0: It's all right, Johnny. It's just the sniffles.
2: I suppose I ought to stay in my room all day.
0: Oh, Mother, please. It's New Year's Eve.
2: It's just like any other day as far as I'm concerned. You're both perfectly willing to leave me all alone to wait for the New Year, when it's probably the last New Year I'll ever see. Not that it matters, I suppose.
1: Oh, gee, where's Mother? Now, why do you keep saying things like that?
0: Look, Johnny and I aren't going anywhere. We'll celebrate right...

0: Here at home. How's that?
1: That's fine.
0: There's
1: fine.
0: Nothing in the house to eat.
2: Well, I'll run over to the delicatessen and get some bologna and stuff like that.
0: Mustard, Johnny, and pickles.
3: You know I can't eat those things before going to bed. I never did approve of Annie, but I certainly miss her cooking.
0: That doesn't say very much for mine, Mother.
3: Oh, you'll learn, my dear.
0: I won't say anything. I won't say anything.
3: When I was married, all well-brought-up girls knew about cooking.
4: Oh, Mother, please.
3: Why, Jane, what is it?
4: I can't cook. I can't keep house. I don't know how to bring up a baby.
2: Oh, Jane,
3: I don't know what you're talking about.
4: Oh, yes, you do. You resented me from the very first moment you saw me. You resented me because you wanted Johnny to marry Eunice Doolittle.
3: I've done nothing of the sort. But they were engaged.
2: I was never engaged to Eunice Doolittle.
3: Not what you'd call engaged, perhaps.
2: Well, and even if I were, you shouldn't keep mentioning to Jane.
3: I don't understand why she's so touchy about it.
4: Touchy? That's why you hate me.
2: Jane, stop.
3: No, let her go on. I know my place here. I'm only a guest, an unwelcome guest.
2: Oh, now, please. Now, what's the matter with you two?
4: Nothing's the matter with me.
3: I never interfere.
2: Please,
3: it's her house.
2: Mother.
4: It's not my house.
2: Oh,
4: I'm
2: Jane.
4: A stranger around here.
2: Jane, please.
4: Everything I say is wrong. Everything I do is wrong.
3: Just because I happen to mention Eunice Doolittle.
2: Now, stop it, both of you.
3: Very well. I won't say another word.
2: Now, you see what you made me say to Mother?
4: You said it to me, too. Don't I count?
2: Well, sure you do, Jane. Only Mother's an old lady. Why can't you get along with her?
4: Why can't she get along with me? You don't know how it is. You're at the office all day. Between taking care of the baby and the house and listening to her criticize everything, I can't stand it anymore.
2: All right, then. You don't have to.
4: Johnny, where are you going?
2: I'm going out.
4: Where, Johnny?
2: I don't know. Anywhere. As long as I get away from this wrangle.
4: You don't want me to go with you? Oh, I'm sorry, Johnny. Really, I am.
2: Well, you don't have to apologize.
4: Would you rather I didn't come with you? All right, Johnny. I don't mind.
2: No. Come on. It's all right.
4: You're sure you don't mind?
2: Well, no. Certainly I don't. Come on.
4: Oh, we'll have a good time. You just wait and see.
5: More wine, sir?
2: No.
5: There's nothing the matter with it, sir.
2: No. That's fine.
5: Yes, sir.
4: Johnny, what's happened to us?
2: I don't know.
4: Didn't we always promise we'd never keep anything back?
2: Yes.
4: Then why don't you tell me?
2: I've tried to, and it won't come out.
4: What do you want to say?
2: Well, maybe I played you a dirty trick when I took that cinder out of your eye.
4: Did you?
2: Well, you'd never have married me if it hadn't happened.
4: Oh, don't say that, Johnny.
2: All my life, I've run away from things. Well, I'm not going to run away from this. I want to face it. And what have I done up to now? I've been a failure.
4: Oh, Johnny,
2: no,
4: you...
2: No, yes, Jane, I have. I've got nowhere at the office. I'm in debt. Now it looks like my marriage goes on the rocks.
4: No, Johnny, no. It's been my fault, too.
2: No. I've been the one that's made the mess of things. Even my own kid has to sleep in the dining room. I've made a household drudge out of you.
4: Johnny, I love being a household drudge.
2: You're tied down to the house and baby. Maybe we shouldn't have had him.
4: Johnny, the baby. You're not sorry about him.
2: I'm crazy about him. Crazy about you, too. I'd die for either one of you, but... No, that wouldn't work either. I don't even carry life insurance. Now, let's be sensible about it, Jane. I'm no good for you.
4: Maybe it's the other way around. You were doing fine till I came along. Well, what is it? Do you want a divorce?
2: Well, I'm trying to look at it sensibly, that's all, from your viewpoint.
4: I never thought this would be our New Year's. But anyway, we've finally got something to celebrate. Well, Happy New Year.
2: Happy New Year.
4: I guess we must be pretty intelligent people to come to a decision like this and be so sensible about it.
2: Yeah, I guess we must.
4: Everything didn't go wrong, though. We did get a baby out of it.
2: New Year's here.
4: I think I'll go call up the house and see how the baby is.
2: There's a phone in the lobby. I'll go with you.
4: No, I'll be right there.
2: Jane, let me in. Let me into the booth, Jane. I want to... Jane, listen.
4: Wait. Hello. Go on, Mother. Yes, I'll come. I'll come as fast as I can.
2: Jane, what is it?
4: At the house. right.
1: What's happened, Harley?
4: Johnny.
1: What's the matter?
4: The baby, the baby.
1: What's the matter?
4: They've taken him to the hospital. Something's happened. Oh, hurry, Johnny, hurry.
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0: Act three of Made for Each Other, starring James Stewart and Marcia Hunt, will continue in a moment. What are those letters, Libby?
1: Letters from our listeners, Mr. Kennedy. You know, week after week, we tell our millions of friends how wonderful Lux is for stockings. But this week, well, I thought I'd let our friends tell us.
0: Good idea. What do they say?
1: Well, here's a letter from Mrs. Josephine Arthur of Lincoln, Nebraska. She says,
2: I have a pair of rayon hose which I got about 6 months ago. I've worn them regularly, washing them in Lux Flakes every night, and they haven't a single run. I think Lux Flakes deserves the credit for this long wear. I wouldn't use any other soap for washing my hose.
0: That's very wise of Mrs. Arthur, because strain tests have proved that rubbing with cake soap or using a strong soap makes runs come quickly. Lux cuts down runs over 50%.
1: And listen to this one. Miss Dorothy Fiscus of St. Louis, Missouri writes,
3: I am a hospital technician. Almost a year ago, I purchased 3 pairs of 45-gauge rayon hose. I have washed them daily, always using Lux Flakes. Today, I still have the same 3 pair of hose, and not one of them has a run. I think that's quite a good record, especially since I'm on my feet all day long.
0: They're extremely interesting letters, Libby, because they bear out exactly what scientific strain tests have proved, that stockings last twice as long washed with Lux. You can see why so many makers of stockings, over 90% of them, recommend Lux for all kinds of stockings.
1: Miss Fiscus also says, hopefully,
3: now that the war is over, perhaps I won't have the difficulty I did for a while in getting Lux.
0: We hope so too, Miss Fiscus. But if your dealer doesn't have Lux the first time you try, try again. More is on the way. You've discovered for yourself, Lux is worth waiting for. Here's Mr. Keeley at the microphone.
4: We continue with Act Three of Made for Each Other, starring Jimmy Stewart as Johnny and Marcia Hunt as Jane. Only a few hours have passed, but to Johnny and Jane, they've been eternity. In the waiting room of the hospital, they sit close together, hardly trusting themselves to speak, while just down the hall, their baby fights for life with every breath. At last, the door opens.
5: Dr. Healy?
6: How is he, Doctor?
7: Well...
5: Oh, tell us, please.
7: Your baby has pneumonia, type 14. I'm afraid I can't give you much hope.
5: It's that bad?
7: Yes. There's a new serum which has worked in cases of this sort, however. The hospital's trying to get it now.
6: Trying to get it?
7: There's none in New York. We've called the laboratories in Salt Lake City for a supply to be sent by air as soon as possible.
5: How soon will it be here?
7: I wish I could say. We've just been advised that a storm's raging out there. No pilot will make the trip tonight.
6: Then we can't get the serum.
7: I'm afraid not in time. However, I'm hoping that...
6: Hoping? Well, that isn't enough. I'll find a pilot.
5: Johnny, we've got to. We've got to.
6: Hello? Hello? Is this the Salt Lake Airport? Well, my name's Mason. I'm in New York City, and my baby has... Oh, you know about it, huh? Well, is the serum at the airport? Well, when can you leave? Tomorrow? No, you got to leave tonight. The baby needs it now. All right.
5: Johnny?
6: Well, he's talking to somebody else. Hello? What? $5,000? Sure, I'll get it. It'll be at Newark Airport waiting for you. Will you start right away? Will you try? Okay.
5: Johnny, $5,000.
6: I know, but I'll get it. You stay here, Jane. If I've got to rob a bank, I'll get it. I'm coming through this time.
8: This is an outrage. You don't dare waken Judge Doolittle.
6: Is this his room?
9: Mr. Mason, you must leave immediately.
6: Doolittle, come on, wake up.
9: Mr. Mason, please, he'll be furious.
6: Doolittle, come on, wake up.
9: Who is this?
6: That's Mason from the office. I've got to talk to you.
9: Why, you must be drunk.
6: I'm not. Now, look,
9: is this
6: Judge...
9: your way of celebrating the New Year? Now, you listen to me.
6: You listen to me for a change. When you asked me to take a cot, I took it, didn't I? And then I had to make my baby sleep in the dining room, and that's how he caught his cold.
9: What are you talking about?
6: I'm talking about my baby. He's got pneumonia. I need $5,000. That's what it'll cost to get the serum from Salt Lake. And you're going to let me have it. My baby's dying. He's dying. Do you understand that?
9: Your baby. Well, why didn't you get in touch with me sooner? I'm terribly sorry, Mason.
6: I don't need sympathy. I need serum. Every second counts.
9: All right, Mason. All right. Simon, my checkbook and a pen.
6: Yes, sir. Oh, Judge, thanks. Thank you, sir.
10: Hello? Al. Yeah, yeah, it's the airport. Huh? Okay, put him on. Hey, Conway, it's that bug in New York wants me to fly a plane there.
7: Oh, tell him he's nuts. We couldn't get a ship off the ground.
10: Yeah, and that ain't... Hello? Oh, hello there, yeah. Yeah, Mr. Mason. Yeah, the serum's here, but it's impossible to take off. What can I do? I know how you feel. I gotta... What can you do with a guy like that?
7: Give me that phone.
10: Wait a second, Mr. Mason. Conway will talk to you.
7: Look, Mason, what do you think this is, a suicide club? You can't expect any guy in his right mind to fly a plane on a night like this. But a ship wouldn't stand a chance of getting through. Huh? Oh, now look. Holy smoker. Now, wait a minute, buddy. Take it easy. Hold on a minute. Hey, Hatton.
10: Yeah?
7: Hatton, look. Let me borrow your plane.
10: Are you crazy?
7: You ought to know how it is. You got kids of your own. I'll give you half the money if you loan me the crate.
10: I suppose you crank it up.
7: Then you can keep the whole five. I won't need it.
10: Okay, Conway, but you're nuts.
7: Hello, Mason. Relax. I'll highball her into New York tomorrow.
11: Jane, has Johnny called yet?
2: Yes. He's waiting at the airport.
11: What did he say?
2: Just that the plane's left Salt Lake.
11: How long will it take to get here?
2: Oh, 14, 15 hours, I don't know. It'll be too late.
11: Shall I get you a coat, dear?
2: The doctor says he's going fast.
11: Here, dear. Put my coat around your shoulders.
2: If my baby dies, I want to die too.
11: Jane, dear, you mustn't feel that way.
2: I can't help it.
11: You mustn't let John know you feel that way. He loves the baby too. As much almost as he loves you.
2: Poor Johnny. He'll be so lonely if the baby...
11: He'll have you, Jane. And you'll have him. And you can't be lonely, either of you. As long as you have each other.
2: Mother...
11: You know when you're lonely? Really lonely? When you've no one to share things with. Not even a loss.
2: Mother.
11: That's when you're really lonely.
2: Oh, Mother. I haven't understood. You are lonely, aren't you? Oh, Mother.
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14: Have you heard anything more?
15: I tried about an hour ago, Mr. Mason. I'll try Allentown again. They might have heard something.
14: Well, hurry, please. This waiting is terrible.
15: Yeah. Newark calling Allentown. Do you read me, Allentown?
16: Come in, Newark.
15: What's the latest on Conway and NC24?
16: I've been under thing for 8 hours.
15: Did you check Iowa City?
16: Yeah, about 10 minutes ago, and they just checked with Omaha.
15: No word of any kind?
16: Nope, none of things come through.
15: Let me know right away if something does.
16: Okay.
15: That's it, Mr. Mason.
14: Well, do planes go this long unreported?
15: Longer sometimes, Judge Doolittle. Of course, in weather like this...
14: What?
15: Well, maybe his radio went out. That happened.
14: Yes. Yes, that's what I think, Johnny.
15: Yeah. You can look at it this way. Stands to reason Conway got out of the low-pressure area when he passed the Rockies.
14: Why, certainly. It stands to reason.
15: Yeah. Yeah. Well, you've been swell, Judge. You too, Murphy, and all the operators and the superintendent, you've all been fine to stay here all these hours, trying to give me hope. But there's no use. I can't just keep calling up the hospital to say that there's no news. It isn't fair. So I guess I'll go to her. But I want to thank you. Thanks a lot.
14: Murphy.
15: Yeah?
14: Murphy, there isn't a chance, is there?
15: Judge, if Conway is still up in that crate, it's a miracle.
2: Our Father, who art in heaven, hallowed be thy name.
17: Thy kingdom come, thy will be done on earth as it is in heaven. Give us this day our daily bread. And... I can't. I don't know how.
15: And forgive us our debts as we forgive our debtors.
17: Oh, Johnny, you come.
15: And lead us not into temptation, but deliver us from evil. For thine is the kingdom, and the power, and the glory, forever.
17: For thine is the kingdom, and the power, and the glory, forever. Oh, Johnny, I don't know how. I've forgotten how to pray.
15: Well, just ask him, darling. He'll know what you want.
17: Oh, dear God. You know how much he means to us. We've only had him such a little while. And we want to see him grow up to be a man. Oh, please, help our little baby. He's so small, so helpless. Oh, please, please, please.
18: Hello, Newark. Hello, Newark. Hello, Newark.
19: This is Newark. Who are you? Who is it?
18: Hello, Newark. This is Conway from Salt Lake. I'm coming in, Newark. I'm coming in.
11: Jane, Johnny, Jane, my dear.
18: Mother, what is it, Mrs.
17: Dr. Healy, is it all over?
7: No, my dear, it isn't all over. The baby's sleeping soundly, normally, for the first time.
20: Johnny, did they tell you the news? Conway got through with the serum.
18: What?
11: Judge Doolittle brought it to the hospital himself.
17: The baby's going to get well?
7: We administered the serum as soon as it arrived. He's picked up amazingly.
17: He's going to be well?
15: Oh, Jane.
17: Dear God, thank you. Thank you.
20: Mason, come in. Sit down.
21: Yes, sir.
20: Mason, I want to congratulate you on the handling of the Higgins against Higgins case.
21: Yes, sir. But you see, our boat leaves in an hour.
20: Higgins and Higgins are so pleased, they've decided on us to settle the second case.
21: A second case?
20: And I'd like to have you try it, my boy.
21: Oh, but Judge Doolittle, I've got reservations. We're sailing this afternoon. Jane and I are going on our honeymoon.
20: Come outside a minute, Mason.
21: But Judge, Jane and I are due at the... Jane, what are you doing here?
22: Look, Johnny, I brought the baby down to show you.
20: Follow me, both of you. All three of you.
21: But darling, why did you bring Johnny? We've got to be at the dock.
22: Will you stop for a minute? I've got something to tell you about the baby.
20: Here we are. Come over here, Mason. Look.
21: At what?
22: At the door. Look.
20: Read it. On the door, my boy.
21: Well, you just say law officers of Doolittle, Smiley, Hutchinson, Carter and Mason.
20: I've given you a partnership, my boy.
22: The partnership? Johnny.
20: And incidentally, you'd better get down to the boat. There's some extra reservations waiting there for you. The bridal suite.
21: Well, thanks, Judge.
22: Oh, the baby. I forgot. Johnny, we rushed down the minute it happened.
21: What happened?
20: Is he all right?
22: Johnny, the baby can talk.
21: Oh, go on.
11: Baby, they don't believe us. Come on, darling. We'll prove it.
21: But he can't talk. Janie's too young.
11: Show them, darling. Come on, dear. Don't be afraid. Now, speak up. Come on. Now, say daddy. Say daddy. Daddy. Come on, now, please, darling. Say daddy.
23: Slap.
15: Well. What do you know?
21: I thought you were kidding.

0: Before our stars return for a curtain call, let's stop in for a moment at the supermarket. Betty Smith is there scanning the soap shelves. There goes a box of Lux in her cart. Nancy Gray is looking, too, but not where she's going.
1: Oh, excuse me. I'm sorry.
2: Why, Nancy, hello there. I haven't seen you since you got back from your honeymoon.
1: That was a month ago.
2: How's it feel to be a housewife?
1: Oh, it's fun cooking. But the dishes. I'm not a glamour girl anymore.
2: You look pretty good to me.
1: It's my hands. Well, they never looked like this when I was pounding a typewriter.
2: A bad case of dishpan hands.
1: It makes Jim feel bad because we can't have a maid. How do you stand it, Betty?
2: Anything wrong with my hands?
1: Well, no, but...
2: And I wash dishes 3 times a day.
1: How in the world?
2: Nothing but Lux goes in my dishpan. That strong stuff you have there is swell for some purposes, but not for my hands.
1: Well, I was only trying to watch the pennies.
2: But Lux is thrifty. It makes such rich suds, a box lasts much longer. It would fix up those hands of yours in short order.
1: Really?
2: You just take a box and try it. Bet you'll see an improvement in less than a week.
1: Sounds easy.
2: It really works. Before you know it, your hands will be just as soft and smooth as ever.
0: Changing to Lux Flakes for dishes is good advice for any housewife who's having trouble with red, rough dishpan hands. Scores of women prove that changing from strong soaps to Lux gets rid of dishpan redness. Budget watchers like it, too. It's been proved that Lux does up to twice as many dishes, ounce for ounce, as any of 10 other leading soaps tested. We return you now to William Keeley.
3: Once more, the spotlight turns on Jimmy Stewart and Marcia Hunt as they come back to the microphone for a well-deserved curtain call.
4: Thank you, Bill.
3: Jimmy, I understand that as soon as this program is over, you're packing to go home for Christmas.
4: That's right, Bill. Back to Pennsylvania, the town where I was born and raised.
3: How about you, Marcia? What's your hometown?
1: Well, I was born in Chicago and raised in New York. I guess I'm strictly a city girl.
3: Well, I back you both up. I come from Pennsylvania and from a city, Philadelphia.
1: Did you get your start in acting there, Mr. Keeley?
3: Yes, our football team needed uniforms, so we put on a play. I was 16 and played an old man of 60. I must have been pretty awful. You started your acting career in high school, didn't you, Jim?
4: That's right, Bill. The senior class presented what they call a comedy each year.
1: Was that pretty high-class humor, Jim?
4: Oh, yeah. Well, as I remember, one line in which an old henpecked character says to his wife, he says, "Oh, how I miss the old spittoon now that it's gone."
3: And she says,
4: She says, "You've always missed it. That's why it's gone."
3: Well, that answers Marcia's question.
1: And a question to you now, Mr. Keeley. What is Lux presenting next week in this theater?
3: Next Monday night, of course, is Christmas Eve. And since that calls for something rather special, we're presenting David O. Selznick's moving and absorbing drama, I'll Be Seeing You, with two of Hollywood's finest players, Dorothy McGuire and Joseph Cotten. It's the touching story of a girl and a soldier, both on furlough for the Christmas holidays, whose sudden love is shadowed by a haunting secret, creating one of the screen's most gripping and dramatic situations.
4: Well, it ought to make a great play for you, Bill. Good night.
3: Good night, good night. And happy holidays. Our sponsors, the makers of Lux Flakes, join me in inviting you to be with us again next Monday evening when the Lux Radio Theater presents Joseph Cotten and Dorothy McGuire in I'll Be Seeing You. This is William Keeley saying goodnight to you from Hollywood.
0: Why isn't soap plentiful now that the war is over? Because soap takes oils, and we're still short of them. Those we used to get from the Pacific still aren't coming in. Now that butter and shortening are no longer rationed, there is less fat than ever for industry. Until we can get more oils and fats from other sources, your government asks you to save every drop of used fats from your kitchen. Saving used fats is just as important now as at any time during the war. More fats for industries will help ease the shortage of fine oils for soaps. Your butcher will actually pay you for the used fat you turn in, 4 cents for every pound. Jimmy Stewart will next be seen in the Liberty Films' Frank Capra production, It's a Wonderful Life. Marcia Hunt appeared through the courtesy of Metro-Goldwyn-Mayer, producers of They Were Expendable. Tonight, the Canadian government pays tribute to the motion picture industry of Hollywood, its studios and stars, for their cooperation in Canada's war financing program throughout 9 victory loan drives. At a dinner which is right now being given to leading members of the industry, Canada's ambassador to Washington, the Honorable C.B. Pearson, will express his gratitude and his thoughts for future cooperation in the following words. Your industry, ladies and gentlemen, has as much power as any single agency of man to heal the wounds of war and knit together the pieces of a shattered world. This program is broadcast to our men and women overseas through cooperation with the Armed Forces Radio Service. Our music was directed by Louis Silvers, and this is your announcer, John Milton Kennedy, reminding you to tune in again next Monday night to hear I'll Be Seeing You with Joseph Cotten and Dorothy McGuire.
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0: Riding out of the desert up to the wooden bridge that crosses the Gila River on the approach to Pagosa is a tall, imposing figure of Jeff Spain. A deerskin shirt hangs loosely across his big, heavy shoulders. His body moves with the horse and seems to have no weight to it as he takes the bridge townward, the plank boards roaring beneath him. Pagosa is a scatter of faded buildings that grew up around an old desert trading post, and its streets and saloons are generally crowded with thirsty men who have trailed cattle across the desert and down out of the distant hills. It's shortly before noon when Spain rides into town and up the main street. At the end of the street, he notices a small stable and turns into it.
1: What are you doing here, mister?
2: Hello. Do you run this place?
1: I own it. I don't run it.
2: Well, I'm looking for a stable to board my horse in for a day or so.
1: I don't board horses here. Try the St. Charles Corral.
2: I'll pay you a dollar a day and I'll feed him myself.
1: I don't need the money.
2: That's not friendly.
1: But why should I bother? Who are you, anyway?
2: And that's bad manners.
1: Now, don't tell me what's good or what's bad.
2: Look, miss, I'm a stranger here, and the sooner I find the land office, the sooner I'll be out of your way.
1: Well, it's on Cherokee Street, next to the Kettle House.
2: Oh? The food good at the Kettle House?
1: Try it.
2: I'll leave the money in the grain box here.
1: All right, if you insist.
2: I do. And thank you.
1: If there's no one at the land office, go to the Lark and ask for Mitch.
2: Thanks. I shall.
0: After taking a room at the Kettle House, Spain goes to the land office. Door is shut and locked. He looks around, sees the Lark directly opposite, and crosses the crowded, dusty street. The place is somewhat smaller than the usual gambling saloon, but obviously popular.
3: What's yours, mister?
2: Man called Mitch from the land office.
3: Mitch Travis. He's in the corner around behind the stairs there with Miss Teal.
2: Oh, well then, maybe I better wait.
3: Teal Travis. His sister, she owns the Lark.
2: Thanks. Hello?
1: Oh, it's you.
2: Seems like you own a lot of things in Pagosa.
1: One stable for pleasure, one saloon for profit. Mitch, this is Mr.
2: Spain, Jeff Spain.
4: How are you? Sit down. Sit down.
2: Thank you. Can I buy you a drink?
1: Not for me. And Mitch has had enough.
4: Oh, not Teal. Don't always.
2: I wanted to talk with you about filing a land title, Travis. Maybe we better go over to your office.
4: What you want to file on?
2: My partner and I got a little spread about 100 miles west of here.
4: Pardon?
2: It's Cy Quill. He's waiting for me back on the trail. Doesn't like town much.
4: All right. Look, come round in the morning. I'll fix it then.
2: But can't we do it today?
4: Oh, come round early in the morning. I'm pretty sober then. I sleep in back. I'm going now. Bye to you, Spain.
1: Well, now you know Mitch.
2: No business of mine. Unless it interferes with filing my title.
1: It won't.
2: It must be hard for you, though.
1: Yes. That's why Dad left the Lark to me when he died. He knew Mitch couldn't run it.
2: You seem to be doing all right.
1: I make money. But I envy you, Spain. I envy you, your little spread about 100 miles west of here.
2: I understand.
1: Who are you, anyway?
2: Oh, I'm a cowman. Run a ranch.
1: You said that. But there's something about you. I think I've heard your name.
2: I used to be a peace officer. Gunfighter on the side of the law.
1: You're not wearing a gun now.
2: I changed my profession 2 years ago. I killed till I got against killing.
1: Mm. You're a strange man. I wish you luck.
2: Thank you.
1: You must excuse me now. I have work to do.
2: Yeah, of course. Good day.
0: It's evening. Spain is standing by the window of his room in the Kettle House, watching the crowd move endlessly in its search for pleasure and violence.
2: Who is it?
5: Duke Reese. I want to talk to you, Spain.
2: All right, come in with both hands straight in front of you, shoulder high, and come in slow. All right, that's enough. Now turn around. All right, you can put him down.
5: You're cautious, Spain.
2: What do you want?
5: I want to give you a job.
2: I got a job.
5: I know, but this pays better than raising cows.
2: You know a lot, mister. Who are you?
5: The county commissioners will tell you I'm the district attorney here.
2: I see. What else?
5: I'm the law in Pagosa, and I appoint sheriffs and I fire them.
2: Yes, I know the story.
5: You should, Spain. Why'd you leave Abilene?
2: Too many men were dying there.
5: They'll die here. You're well known, Spain.
2: Who told you I was in town?
5: Mitch Trappas mentioned it.
2: All right, you found me. Now get out.
5: I'll put it briefly. As sheriff of Pagosa, you'll get $500 a month and 25% of the take. You and I will run this town together. All right, 30% of the take.
2: They told you wrong about me, Reese, if you think I'd be interested in a deal like this.
5: I'm firing the present sheriff in the morning.
2: I won't help you.
5: Spain, I need a man of your reputation and ability too much to let you go. Come to my office tomorrow night. I'll explain the details to you then. Good night.
0: It's morning. The town of Pagosa lies exhausted beneath the long, streaming sunlight. Spain enters the land office and goes to the back room where Mitch Travis lies asleep in his bunk.
2: Mitch? Mitch. Come on, wake up. Wake up, Mitch.
4: Oh, it's you.
2: Yeah. Come on, it won't take long.
4: What do you want, Spain?
2: Let's get it done, Mitch. I want to file the claim and get out of here.
4: No, Spain, I can't do it.
2: What's that?
4: I just can't do it, that's all.
2: Who said you can't do it, Mitch?
4: I just can't do it. There's been a delay.
2: Who told you not to do it? Tell me. Tell me, Mitch.
4: Teal said no.
2: Teal?
4: She said maybe we can fix it later. Not now.
2: All right, Mitch. But you stay here till I get back.
0: Spain crosses Cherokee Street, enters the lock, and goes to the bar. At one end, a couple of men ravaged by the long night stare dumbly at an empty bottle before them. A lone bartender's on duty, polishing glasses with a slow, fanatical care.
2: Where do I find Teal Travis?
3: She's upstairs.
2: Which room?
3: End of the hall, but I wouldn't bother her so early if I were you.
2: I'll chance it.

0: Jeff Spain.
1: I just got up. What do you want?
0: Open the door, Teal.
1: Yes?
2: One arm holding a bright scarlet robe closely about her body, Teal stands in the doorway. A touch of sleep is still on her, softening her cheeks, loosening the arrangement of her hair. Her soft hazel eyes look uncertainly into Spain's, checking his anger.
0: I'm sorry for this, but I must talk with you.
1: All right. Come in, then.
0: Mitch is weak. Drunk and weak. He'll do whatever you tell him.
1: Yes. Yes, it's true.
0: Why did you tell him not to file my title?
1: Can't you file somewhere else?
0: My land lies within the jurisdiction of Pagosa. I must file it here.
1: Then wait. Wait a little. Maybe later...
0: Dale, you must know I'm not a man to accept that. It'd be easier if you'd tell me the whole story.
1: Duke Reese wants you to be sheriff here.
0: Yes, I know.
1: And unless you go along with him, you won't get your title claim filed.
0: I see. Teal, yesterday you said you envy me my ranch. You remember that?
1: Yes, I remember.
0: You know, I can't figure you, Teal. What's your part in this business?
1: I can't tell you.
0: How is it? Are you in love with Reese?
1: No, get out. Get out of here.
0: And you're not in love with him. Good.
1: I hate him.
2: She stands there swaying slightly, her fingers covering her eyes, until Spain steps close to her, gently presses it to him. Then she looks up, her eyes brimming and filled with wonder.
1: Jeff.
2: He suddenly bends over and kisses her lips.
1: Oh. Jeff. Jeff, go away before it's too late.
0: There have been men like Duke Reese before. I can handle him. But Teal, what's his power over you? You can trust me, Teal.
1: It's because Mitch is drunk and doesn't always know what he's doing. Duke tricked him into filing some crooked land titles, and now he could send him to prison anytime he wants.
0: I see. So now I go to work for Reese or I don't get my land.
1: But Jeff, Jeff, what can I do?
0: You do what you have to do. I'll handle Reese my own way.
1: But how?
0: I don't know yet. But Teal, try to remember this.
1: What, Jeff?
0: Reese isn't a man to give up easily. There'll be trouble. But I won't do anything that doesn't have to be done. Try to understand that when it happens.
1: All right. All right, Jeff. I'll try.
0: And when this is over, Teal, I'll be back. Now, where'd I find Duke Reese?

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0: It's mid-morning when Jeff Spain steps out of the lock into Cherokee Street. Across the street and a few doors down, he sees a sign neatly lettered District Attorney, and underneath is the name of Duke Reese. Spain walks over quickly, throws open the door, and enters.
1: Well, Spain, I didn't expect you so soon.
2: I always try to be a little ahead of the other man.
1: Yes. Oh, yes, of course. Sit down.
2: I'll stand.
1: You don't like me, do you, Spain?
2: You were going to explain things to me, Reese.
1: All right, it doesn't matter. We'll make a profitable team anyway. Now, my offer still stands. $500 a month and 30% of the take.
2: Oh? And how would I earn it?
1: Well, your reputation will earn most of it for you. It's very simple, Spain. For the next 6 months, I shall want campaign contributions from the gambling halls and saloons hereabouts. I'm running for the state legislature, you know.
2: I didn't know.
1: Yes. And I'm sure everyone will contribute generously, knowing that if they don't, our sheriff will close them down for some good legal reason or other. I'll provide that. Well?
2: Why don't you send for some other gunfighter, Reese?
1: Why? When I can trust you.
2: What's your point, Reese?
1: Just that in 6 months you can have title to your land. And I think you want that.
2: And what guarantee do I have of it?
1: You don't need any. In 6 months I'm leaving Pagosa. For good. I don't care what happens here after that.
2: And if I refuse?
1: In that case, I won't be able to afford to leave, will I? If I do stay on here, Spain, Mitch Travis will file that title in my name.
2: I see.
1: And he'll file it in my name anyway, if you accept the job and you and I, shall we say, don't get along. You have till tomorrow morning to decide. Don't be a fool, Spain.
2: We all make mistakes, Reese.
0: A few minutes later, Spain rides out of town, taking the trail towards the chaparral where Cy Quill is waiting for him. There in the shade, they pass the afternoon in talk. And late that night, a pair of riders run in off the desert, put their horses in Teal Travis' stable, and walk back to the Kettle House, where, in Spain's room, they make their final plans, and then go quietly to bed. Next morning, they come out of the hotel and head for the district attorney's office.
2: Reese, this is my partner, Cy Quill.
1: Oh? How do you do, Mr. Quill?
3: Howdy.
2: You still want to appoint me sheriff of Pagosa?
1: Then you've decided?
2: Yeah. Where's a badge?
1: Right here.
2: Good. Now get one out for Cy. I just made him my deputy.
1: What?
2: Give him a badge. I'm not new at this game, Reese, and I always appoint my own men.
1: Well, all right, if you insist.
2: Now go down to the sheriff's office and fire whoever's in there. Get him out by noon. I'll take over then.
1: Now, just a minute, Spain. I'm not used to being ordered around.
2: I can't fire your man. Tell him to turn loose any prisoners he's got in there. I don't like another man's leavings.

0: A few minutes before noon, Spain walks alone down Cherokee Street towards the sheriff's office. He now carries a heavy Colt 44 on his hip, slung in a worn hard leather holster. He has the air of a man who knows his business, knows it well. He enters the sheriff's office and finds it deserted. At the rear is a door leading out to a half a dozen cells, now empty. With his arm, Spain sweeps a pile of papers off the former sheriff's desk and sits down.
1: All right, Si?
2: Sure. I give the letter to the stage driver himself. Promise to deliver it personally when he gets to Spring City. He just pulled out.
1: Good.
2: He seemed like a nice fella. Offered me a free trip anytime I wanted to ride shotgun for him.
1: Well, that's mighty generous. Well, Si, let's get started.
2: I'm ready.
1: All right, I showed you where the land office is, and I'll go down there and arrest Mitch Travis.
2: Right.
1: But take it easy with him, huh?
2: I know.
0: Half an hour later, Mitch is quietly asleep in his cell with the help of half a pint of whiskey the lawyer's been nursing him with. In the office, Cy Quill is cleaning and oiling a short-barreled Winchester carbine, while Spain sits motionless at his desk, only his eyes alert and watchful.
1: Come in. Hello, Teal.
3: Where's Mitch?
1: He's back there, asleep.
3: Who told you to arrest him?
1: Nobody. Cy and I... Oh, this is my partner, Cy Quill. Teal Travis.
3: You got a lot of partners, it seems, Jeff Spain.
1: No. Just Cy.
3: And to think I trusted you. That I was surer of you than I've ever been of any man.
1: Now, wait a minute, Teal. Just let me explain.
4: What's going on here, Spain? What the devil are you up to?
1: What's wrong, Reese?
4: Why did you arrest Mitch Travis?
1: I didn't exactly arrest him.
4: He's here, isn't he? In jail?
1: Oh, yes. He's in custody.
4: Custody? What are you talking about?
1: Protective custody, so he'll be safe.
4: Safe from what?
1: From you, Reese.
4: All right, Spain. Put your cards on the table.
1: Sure. This morning, as sheriff of Pagosa, I wrote a letter to the governor explaining a few things about this town and about you. Went out on the noon stage.
4: What?
1: Among other things, I mentioned the homestead claim Cy and I want to file for title on. Until the governor sends someone down to investigate, I said I'd protect Mitch. Keep him from being forced to file any illegal titles.
4: I see. And what'd you say about protecting yourself, Spain?
1: You want to try it, Reese? You want to try it now?
4: I'd be a fool for that, wouldn't I?
1: Yes, you would.
4: You're proud, Spain.
1: So?
4: Proud men die as fast as humble ones.
1: Sure, but they die proud.
4: You've double-crossed me, Spain.
1: I don't mind.
4: You're in trouble, man. I won't ask you for the badge. You're going to die as sheriff. That way I'll destroy your reputation as well as you.
1: Si, see where he goes.
2: Right.
3: Jeff.
1: Yes, Teal.
3: I was... confused and angry. But I'm trying to understand now.
1: I'm doing what I have to do. Remember, Teal?
3: But do you have to sacrifice Mitch? He'll go to prison now.
1: No, I explained his case to the governor.
3: But when he finds out the shock of it...
1: It'd have to come sometime. Now or later.
3: Yeah. Yeah, I suppose you're right. I've been a coward, haven't I?
1: You just did what you thought best to protect your brother, that's all.
3: I'm glad you're here, Jeff Spain. I've been so alone. I'm glad you've come. Except for one thing.
1: Oh? What's that?
3: It's made you a gunfighter again.
1: Yeah. But for better reasons than I had before.
3: Your ranch.
1: And you, Teal.
3: Oh, Jeff.
2: Ducky's horse headed north. Should we go after him?
1: No, we'll wait. He'll be back. With help.
0: A week passes. Spain is the law in Pagosa. The cowboys quickly learn that while there's a broad streak of tolerance in him, he can be cruel in a tight place, and no one makes the final challenge. Often he is with Teal. Rest of the time he's on the street or in the sheriff's office with Cy Quill.
2: He's not a bad fellow, this Mitch. I've been talking to him a lot lately.
1: Nothing wrong with him that water can't cure. Oh, there's the stage. Take a look, Si.
2: Now, come here, quick. It's Clay Yeager.
1: Yeah. I thought he'd gone to Mexico.
2: Where's Reese? I don't see him.
1: Hey, wait a minute. Who's that?
2: I don't know. Wait till he turns around.
1: That's Kitchen. Mel Kitchen.
2: Two of them. Jeff. Kitchen is one of the fastest gunmen in the country, isn't he?
1: Yeah, that's why Reese hired him, I suppose. But I don't understand why Reese isn't here, too.
2: Well, he isn't. What about these two? What's their game, Jeff?
1: That's been used before. They'll stay close together. I might kill two ordinary men in the same fight, but not this pair. They know one of them's bound to get me.
2: And then I'll face him with you.
1: No, thank you, Si, but this is not your profession.
2: They'll kill you.
1: All men die. But all men make mistakes, too.
2: You're a hard one, Jeff.
1: Come on, I'll cut you for deal in a little two-handed blackjack.
0: In the early evening, Spain moves a chair to the porch outside the sheriff's office. He sits there, back to the wall, waiting. His face is expressionless, but his eyes are incredibly watchful. The word travels fast in Pagosa.

0: about 5 yards apart. As they draw near, Spain rises from his chair and steps warily to the street, his eyes never leaving the approaching killers. 10 yards away, they stop.
1: Hello, Spain.
2: How are you, gentlemen?
1: You're all through, Spain. Kitchen and I are going to kill you.
2: I'm not surprised at you, Yeager, but I never thought Kitchen here'd kill for money.
3: There's no money in this now. It's just for the pleasure.
2: Oh? Then one of you's taking his pleasure mighty serious.
1: What do you mean?
2: I'll die, sure, but one of you's going with me. Have you decided which one it's going to be?
1: I don't get it, Spain.
2: No man could kill both of you, but I'm faster than either of you, and I'll kill the first man who goes for his gun. Well, gentlemen, I'm ready. But which one of you is willing to die? You made a mistake not deciding this before now.
3: You talk a lot, Spain.
2: You can stop me, Kitchen, but you'll die for it. How about you, Yeager? Do you want it?
1: Listen, Kitchen. I'll count to three and then we'll both draw.
3: You're a fool, Yeager.
1: All right, then. You're faster than I am. You at least got a chance. You started.
3: I'm not that fast. If he throws a shot at you first, I can get him. Come on, Yeager. It's the only way.
2: Perhaps I can help you, gentlemen. I'll make the choice. You know I can kill either one of you any time I decide.
1: Go on, Kitchen. Don't let him start it.
3: Shut up. He's just trying to throw us off balance.
1: Blast you, Kitchen. I won't die for you.
0: Spain stands there poised and deadly, waiting to strike. The two gunmen have made one mistake, and he's waiting for the split second when they'll make another. And then, in his anger, Clay Yeager turns toward Kitchen. As he does, Spain seems only to shrug his right shoulder and dies on his feet. Yeager whirls and draws, but he misses. And his chest is torn apart by two slugs from Spain's gun. He staggers backwards, falls heavily. Spain drops his big Colt into its holster as he steps up to Yeager and kneels by his head.
2: Clay, are you dying, Clay?
4: Yeah.
2: I'm sorry for that. Tell me, where's Duke Reese? Why wasn't he with you?
4: United States Marshal pulled him off the stage at Spring City. Had a warrant.
2: And that's that.
4: By Spain.
0: At the open window of a room above the lock, Teal Travis stands motionless, staring into the darkness at the far end of Cherokee Street, waiting for a sign that will tell her whether or not her loneliness is over. She stands there until she sees a tall man in a deerskin shirt striding into the light below. At the entrance to the lock, he pauses and looks up and raises his hand to her.
5: Jeff. Oh, Jeff.

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Tonight you have heard Pagosa by John Meston, starring Bill Conrad with Georgia Ellis and Will Wright. Featured in the cast were Tony Barrett, Lamont Johnson, Tom Holland, Herb Ellis, and Junius Matthews. The narrator was Bill Johnstone. Musical supervision is by Alexander Courage. Next week, Wrigley's Spearmint Gum, the chewing treat enjoyed by millions, will bring you another story enjoyed by millions. Millard Kaufman's unusual romance, Ulithi.

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0: This week's story, The Adventure of the Unfortunate Valet. 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
1: Here you are, Holmes.
0: Now, we pour this solution in the contents of this beaker and... You see the cloudy white precipitate?
1: I do indeed. What does it mean, Holmes?
0: Death, Watson. The slow, creeping, and malicious death. We're at the door of Dr. John Watson's study, and we're about to hear another of his adventures with the fabulous Sherlock Holmes.
1: Well, good evening, Mr. Harris.
2: Good evening, Dr. Watson. Well, I see you're just adding your signature to a new memoir.
1: Yes, Mr. Harris. This particular adventure took my friend Holmes and me out of London for a few days to the historic English Shrine of Learning, Cambridge University.
2: Sounds interesting, Dr. Watson. What's this adventure called?
1: I call it The Adventure of the Unfortunate Valet, Mr. Harris. As soon as you have regaled our audience on the merits of Clippercraft clothes, I shall be very happy to recount it to you.
2: Spring, as they say, is just round the corner. That means you're going to want to celebrate with a new spring suit. It's like a tonic for that worn-out winter feeling. And you can get it without spending a fortune in a Clippercraft suit. 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Yes, Clippercraft clothes make you feel like a million, look like a million, and still leave you money to spare. And now, Dr. Watson, what about The Adventure of the Unfortunate Valet?
1: As I said, Mr. Harris, it began at Cambridge, seat of one of Britain's greatest universities. A quiet place of mellow buildings and green lawns. And specifically, it began in the area of Caius College, the medical college of the university. Holmes and I became involved because of my old friendship with Ashley Webb, professor of anatomy at that college. But actually, the story began at the home of Dr. Charles Stanhope, of the medical faculty, who at the moment was engaged in a violent quarrel with his wife.
3: I tell you, Alicia, you've got to stop seeing so much of Professor Webb. The whole university is beginning to talk about it, and the faculty too.
4: Oh, they are they? Well, let me tell you something, my dear Charles. There is nothing between Ashley and myself.
3: Oh, so it's Ashley now, is it? Alicia, for the last time, I forbid you to see Professor Webb.
4: Oh, you do you? Well, I shall see him all I please. He's a fine man, and I'll not let you dictate to me. I'll leave you first.
3: You don't mean that, my dear.
4: Oh, yes, I do. That frightens you, doesn't it, Charles? You're very clever, dear boy. You married money. But if I leave you, who'll pay your gambling debts in London?
3: Alicia!
4: They'll sack you from the faculty when they find out about your debts, won't they, Charles? You'll be ruined, disgraced. And if I leave you, I'll change my will, naturally. You won't get a shilling. Well, Charles, now are you going to be nice to me?
3: Why, very well, Alicia.
4: Thank you, darling. And since I'm going to have a few things to say around here from now on, there's one wish I want you to attend to immediately.
3: Yes?
4: I want you to discharge that new valet of yours, Briggs.
3: Discharge Briggs? But why?
4: I simply cannot stand the sight of the fellow. He acts so furtive, and he looks pale and ill. Get rid of him at once, Charles.
5: Bath is ready, Dr. Stanhope.
6: Oh, Briggs, never mind the bath. I want to talk to you.
5: Yes, sir?
6: My wife thinks you look pale, ill. You're feeling well enough?
5: Why, I think so, sir.
6: Do you ever have pains in your chest?
5: Well, sometimes, sir.
6: From observing your eyes and the pallor of your skin, it could be symptoms of...
5: Of what? Dr. Stanhope.
6: Oh, it's probably nothing, Briggs, nothing at all. Still, we can't be too careful, can we? Suppose we step in my laboratory while I give you a complete physical examination. All right, Briggs. You may put on your shirt now.
5: Dr. Stanhope, what is it, sir?
6: I'm sorry, Briggs. Terribly sorry. But you've got only a few months to live.
5: A few months?
6: A year at the most.
5: Dr. Stanhope, you're sure?
6: Positive. My examination has been conclusive. It's your heart, Briggs. There's a severe weakness in the heart wall. An aneurysm, we call it.
5: A few months to live.
6: I'm sorry.
5: A few months walking a tightrope. Never know what moment will be the last. Waiting to die in your sleep, maybe. Wondering whether you'll drop dead in the street. No, Dr. Stanhope, I can't stand it. I can't stand it. What'll I do? What'll I do?
6: Well, for one thing, Briggs, I promise you there won't be any pain. I'll give you a special medicine for that. As for the few months of life you have, I would suggest that you live.
5: Live? How?
6: To the full, Briggs. Have the things you could never afford before. Wine, women, and song. Wear the best clothes, go to the theaters, the music halls. Live a lifetime in a few months.

0: holding you here at the police station. A charge of murdering Alicia Stanhope. Eh, Webb?
1: Yes, John. And believe me, I'm grateful that you should remember our old professional friendship and brought Mr. Holmes here to Cambridge.
2: Professor Webb, I must say that on the evidence, it would appear that you are guilty and that we're wasting our time.
0: Holmes!
2: However, let us review the facts. Alicia Stanhope was found murdered in your home last night, while her husband, Dr. Stanhope, was presumably traveling on the continent.
1: Yes. Yes, that is true, Mr. Holmes. I had gone out for a long walk, and when I came home, she was there. The police believe... Well, they believe I stabbed her in an amorous quarrel.
2: But they lie, I tell you, they lie! I must confine myself to a healthy skepticism, my dear professor. At least until I'm able to interrogate Dr. Stanhope, who I understand is hastening back to England from the continent. Come, Watson.
0: Yes, Holmes? Where?
2: To the home of Professor Webb here. The official police have not yet removed the body, and I should like to form my own conclusions. Observe, Watson. Alicia Stanhope was stabbed 3 times in the region of the heart. Doesn't that convey anything to you?
0: I cannot say it does.
2: Oh, come, come, man. You're being obtuse. It's like a signpost on an open road.
0: Holmes, you mean you know who the murderer is?
2: Not exactly, Watson, but I know who he is not.
0: Eh? But...
2: Observe again, my dear fellow. Although Alicia Stanhope was presumably stabbed on this couch, there's no sign of blood on the covering.
0: Jove, Holmes, you're right.
2: Quite. A most peculiar phenomenon, Watson. Now, suppose we explore the garden adjacent to this room. Look, Watson. There are footprints here in the soil of the garden. Note how they go down into that steep gully and disappear in the underbrush.
0: Yes, Holmes. There seem to be 2 sets of footprints. One going toward the window, one moving away.
2: Quite. And they prove, Watson, that the killer carried the dead woman into Professor Webb's house and left her there.
0: How'd you know that?
2: Oh, it's elementary, my dear fellow. The tracks leading to the window are of a deeper imprint. Hence, the killer was carrying a heavy burden. On the return journey, as you see, the footprints are lighter. Therefore, he had been relieved of his burden.
0: Jove, Holmes, you're right.
2: Yes.
0: Oh, what is it, Holmes?
2: This gully proceeds in the rear of several houses along the street here. And I shouldn't be surprised if one of them belongs to Dr. Charles Stanhope.
0: Holmes, I hope you realize we're breaking and entering Dr. Stanhope's premises.
2: I cannot be concerned with legal quibbling now, Watson. It's obvious now that Alicia Stanhope must have been murdered here, carried out to the garden, down along the gully, and from there into Professor Webb's house.
0: Rather a restless corpse, I must say. Oh, there seems to be a small servant room here.
2: Yes. It's been vacated very recently. Uh-huh.
0: What is it, Holmes?
2: Note, Watson, the spoon on the shelf. It's covered with a light film of what seems to be some medical preparation. It proves beyond all doubt that someone was here last night.
0: How'd you know that?
2: Because the film on the spoon is still fresh and damp. It hasn't had a chance to evaporate.
0: Holmes, someone's just come in.
3: What's the meaning of this? Who are you?
2: We might address the same question to you, sir.
3: Oh, you might, eh? But it just happens I am Dr. Charles Stanhope, and this is my house.
4: Well, Dr. Watson, this is certainly an exciting adventure. And what happened after that?
0: I shall be delighted to reveal the rest of the story to you, Mr. Harris, as soon as you've told our audience some pertinent facts regarding Clippercraft Cloak.
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5: Dr. Watson, you were relating to us the adventure of the unfortunate valet.
0: So I was, Mr. Harris, so I was. Dr. Stanhope had come into his house with his baggage, and he was stained with the dust of travel. But when we introduced ourselves, he immediately abandoned his idea of turning us over to the local police and became more tractable. He explained that he'd only just that moment returned from his trip to the continent, that he had not yet seen the body of his wife. But he was quite sure as to her murder.
3: It was Professor Webb, Mr. Holmes. Ashley Webb. He killed her. It couldn't have been anyone else. He was mad about her, wanted her to leave me, and he killed her when she refused.
2: Then, Dr. Stanhope, how does it happen that your wife, Alicia, was found at Professor Webb's house?
3: I don't know, Mr. Holmes. I'm sure that he had some power over her. Blackmail, possibly. Perhaps Alicia had to go to his house. Perhaps she had no choice. I don't know.
0: I'm afraid, Dr. Stanhope, this affair will provide a holiday for the gossip mongers.
2: Dr. Stanhope, a question.
3: Yes?
2: Were there any servants on the premises while you were abroad?
3: Well, no. I did have a valet named Briggs, but he left my service a week ago.
0: May we ask why?
3: Well, he was in ill health, Dr. Watson. Very bad heart condition. A severe aneurysm, in fact. Poor fellow had only a few months to live.
2: I see. And where might we find this fellow, Briggs?
3: I believe you can find him at the Carlton Hotel in London.
0: Holmes, I confess I'm puzzled.
2: Indeed? Why, Watson?
0: Well, we telegraphed the customs at Dover, found that Dr. Stanhope did not pass through until this morning.
2: Yes?
0: Therefore, he couldn't have murdered his wife last night back in Cambridge. It's... Well, I hate to say it, Holmes.
2: But you think Professor Webb might be guilty after all?
0: Well, yes.
2: Rubbish.
0: Eh?
2: A single glance at the corpse was sufficient to exonerate Professor Webb.
0: Yes, but how?
2: Remember, the killer plunged the blade into the victim's body 3 times in the area of the heart. But, Watson, consider that Webb is a professor of anatomy. If he were the assassin, he'd obviously know how to find the heart with one swift blow.
0: Jove, Holmes, you're right.
2: Quite. But... how can a valet live in splendor at a first-class hotel like the Carlton? And secondly, how could a man with a severe heart aneurysm carry a heavy body along a strenuous path, up and down a steep gully?

0: Yes, Elmer. More champagne, dear.
1: Thank you, Jackie.
0: Nothing like the old bubbly, is there?
1: Right.
0: Ah, the old bubbly. Makes a man forget. That's what it does. Drink up, Selma. Drink up.
1: Oh, Briggsy, you're a real sporting gentleman.
0: Think so?
1: I should say, a real top. The suite at the Carlton and dinner and squab at the cafe and all the champagne there
0: and
1: is.
0: And plenty more bubbly where that come from. All the champagne you can drink, dearie. You and me are going to do a lot of living, we are. You'll have pretty frocks, and we'll go to the races and the music halls and live like royalty. Go on, drink up more of the bubbly.
1: Briggsy, someone's coming over to our table.
0: Who?
1: Well, I don't know, a couple of men.
2: I beg your pardon. Your name is Briggs?
0: That's right. And who may you be?
2: This is Dr. Watson, and my name is Sherlock Holmes.
0: What? Sherlock Holmes? What do you want?
3: Briggs, we understand that you were valet to Dr. Charles Stanton. As you no doubt know, his wife has been murdered. We should like to ask you a few questions.
0: Would you? Would you indeed? Well, I don't know nothing, see? I give up my post with the Stanhopes a week ago. And as for a nibs, good riddance, I says.
3: Well, look here, Briggs.
2: Watson.
3: Yes, sir?
2: Suppose we question this fellow another time. He seems to be in no condition to make sober answers at the moment.
3: Well, Holmes, we didn't seem to find out much from this Briggs fellow.
2: Oh, on the contrary, Watson, we did.
3: What do you mean?
2: Our friend Briggs, my dear fellow, happens to be an ex-convict.
3: Eh? How'd you know that?
2: Oh, it's elementary, Watson. The pallor of his face was characteristic of long confinement. And his hands proved the point even more.
3: His hands?
2: Yes, the kind of scarred hands any convict might acquire in the jute workshop of a prison. And speaking of prisons, Watson...
3: Yes?
2: Our next step is to find which institution harbored Briggs as its guest. And after that, it'd be most interesting to examine the fellow's medical record. Watson, look here. An interesting medical report. Very.
3: What do you mean?
2: According to the physician's report here at Newgate Prison, there's nothing wrong with Briggs's heart. Note, the report is marked excellent, and this is as recent as 6 months ago when Briggs was released.
3: Yes, but that doesn't make sense.
2: Oh, on the contrary, Watson, it does. You had the spoon we found in the servants' quarters at the Stanhope House? The spoon with a film of medicine on it?
3: Yes, I wrapped in a piece of paper. Good. Put it in my pocket. But what now, Holmes?
2: Back to Baker Street. Back to Baker Street to conduct a chemical experiment. Quick, Watson, the test tube.
3: Here you are, Holmes.
2: Now, we pour this solution in the contents of this beaker and... Uh-huh. You see this cloudy white precipitate?
3: Yes, I do indeed. What does it mean, Holmes?
2: Death, Watson. A slow, creeping and malicious death. Quick, my dear fellow, get your hat. We must get to the Carlton Hotel at once.
3: The Carlton?
2: Precisely, to have another talk with a valet called Briggs. Well, Briggs, there's the evidence as I've related it to you. You murdered Alicia Stanhope at the instigation of her husband, Charles.
3: You still deny it, Briggs?
0: Deny it? No. Why should I? You got me dead to rights. And what do I care? I'm going to die anyway, soon. I got a bad heart, I have. And I'll cheat the hangman's noose before it's time.
2: Briggs, I'm afraid you've been played for a fool.
3: Huh? Yes, your heart's in excellent condition. As strong as an ox.
0: That's a lie.
2: Not according to an examination given you by the Newgate prison physician not 6 months ago.
0: But, Dr. Stanhope, it's his diagnosis.
2: He duped you and deceived you, Briggs. He lied to you about your heart, bribed you with money, and used you as a tool. You thought that with a severe heart condition you had nothing to lose. But you were wrong.
0: Stanhope! So, he lied to me. He lied.
2: You carried Alicia Stanhope's body from your house to Professor Webb's up and down a steep gully. A fatal effort for a man with your alleged condition. That led me to question the diagnosis from the start.
0: And I could have lived. A free man. Without murder on my hands. And Stanhope, he even gave me medicine for my heart.
2: Exactly, but that medicine happened to be a slow and insidious poison, Briggs. Stanhope wanted to get rid of you after you'd done your work. And you would have died soon, just as he promised.
0: I see.
3: Holmes, look out! He's got a
0: revolver! Don't move, either of you! Don't try anything. You're not going to take me in. Not yet. Not until I keep an appointment with a certain gentleman. He just come to London from Cambridge, and I know you'll be glad to see me.
4: Oh, Briggs, why, what on earth...
0: Hello, Stanhope.
4: What the devil? You're carrying a revolver.
0: You've got a bad heart, Briggs. Remember what you told me, Doctor? With a straight face, too, remember? I'm sorry, Briggs. It's bad news. You've got but a few months to live.
4: Now, Briggs...
0: You lied to me. You cheated me. Made me kill for your dirty money. The £1,000 you gave me. And then you tried to poison me with your medicine. Didn't you, Doctor?
4: Now, wait a minute.
0: Get away from that desk. Don't reach for that gun. Not me. But I still got time to send you to... I'll make sure of it. Remember, Doctor, you told me I didn't have long to live. You're right. You're right. But this time, it's better this way than dangling on the end of a rope.
3: Briggs! Briggs!
4: I saw him coming here, Watson. But those shots were...
3: Holmes! Good Lord. They're both dead.
4: Yes, Watson. We're too late. But note how justice has been done. They both have a bullet through the heart.

0: with Dr. Watson, that was certainly an unusual adventure.
1: Thank you, Mr. Harris. Oh, I almost forgot one thing.
0: Yes, Dr. Watson?
1: A subsequent investigation of Dr. Stanhope's background revealed that he was not entitled to practice medicine at all. He had cleverly kept this secret for many years.
0: I see. But now, what about next week's case, Dr. Watson?
1: Well, next week, I shall relate to you the adventure of the elusive agent. It concerns an interrupted honeymoon, the odor of a rare tobacco, and a strange new British invention which made a dramatic appearance during World War I.
0: The makers of Clippercraft clothes and more than 1,200 stores from coast to coast have brought you another in the new series of broadcasts featuring the world's most famous detective, Sherlock Holmes. Our stories are based upon the character Sherlock Holmes, created by Sir Arthur Conan Doyle, and the program is produced and directed by Basil Lochran. Sherlock Holmes is played by John Stanley, Dr. Watson by George Spelman. This week's story was written by Max Ehrlich, with special music by Albert Berman. If you don't know your Clippercraft dealer, write Clippercraft, 200 Fifth Avenue, New York City. The Red Cross is always ready, always there. You too can act and help through the Red Cross 1949

0: That'll be 420, lady.
1: Here you are, driver. Please keep the change.
0: Thanks, lady.
1: You're quite welcome, I'm sure.
2: Grace! Oh, Grace!
1: David! What in the world are you doing here at this hour?
3: Rather early, isn't it? You see, I have an appointment to interview your husband for my magazine this morning. Where did you come from?
1: Oh, I've been away for a few days. My train just got in a little while ago, and I took a cab from the station.
3: Really, darling? The fare from the station is about $2. Didn't the driver say 420?
1: Did he, David? He must have come the long way. Come on to the house.
3: Oh, I'm supposed to meet your husband out by the pool. He's going to demonstrate some tricks on trout fishing, which our readers will positively drool over.
1: Oh, that magazine of yours gives you a good living, David. I wouldn't belittle it if I were you. Come on, I'll walk to the pool with you.
3: Well, if it gave me a good enough living, you'd be married to me.
1: Instead of Morton?
3: Instead of Jay Morton, Zachary.
1: You think it's his money I married?
3: It certainly wasn't, because you were in love with those specimens of deep-sea fishing which are mounted in his den. Or with the fact that he was perhaps the leading authority on the use of wet coachman flies for trout fishing.
1: You're quite sure I would have married you if you'd had Jonathan's money?
3: Reasonably. You know, Grace, I don't think I'll ever change about you. I think I've loved you from the first moment I saw you.
1: Thank you. Well, here's the pool. You know, it's a sort of symbol of this whole place, all white and large. David!
3: I see it, Grace. There's a body floating in the middle of the pool. Come on.
1: It's Jonathan.
3: Look what's lying on the edge of the pool. A fishing rod. A trout fishing rod.
1: And the hook is attached to Jonathan. David, David, do something.
3: I can't very well, Grace. There's nothing anybody can do for him. Now.

0: Did you get him, Chief? Did you?
1: I don't think so. Maybe winged him, but he got away through that window.
0: Casey will pick him up downstairs. I put him under the fire escape.
1: If I remember Casey, it's more likely the killer got him. Well, Morrison, we almost had our hands on him. Almost caught the phantom killer. Now, let's go downstairs and either grab our killer or revive Casey.
2: Pretty corny, isn't it, Vance?
3: I don't know, Ellen. Plays like this are relaxing.
2: That they are. They practically put me to sleep. Oh, Vance, look, that usher seems to be looking for somebody, and you left word at the box office where you'd be sitting.
3: Boy, are you looking for Philo Vance?
4: Yes, sir. There's an important phone call in the office. It's District Attorney Markham.
3: Markham? Ellen, will you excuse me a moment, please?
2: A moment? I might as well say goodnight right now. If it's Markham, it's a murder. And if it's a murder, I know I won't see you until morning.
5: You men to go over every inch of the grounds. Somebody got in here early this morning and murdered Mr. Zachary and left some kind of a clue before he scrammed. Okay, now go out and find something for me.
6: All right. Rather excellent performance, Sergeant Heath. Resourceful homicide detective orders his men to bring him a clue. What do you expect they'll find?
5: Nothing, D.A. Absolutely nothing. But I can't have him hanging around here at the pool either, can I? Oh, hello, Vance.
3: Hello, Sergeant. District Attorney Markham and I just had a look at the late J. Morton Zachary. Pretty ugly knife he had in his chest.
5: Any knife in any chest ain't pretty, Vance. Well, all I know so far is his wife and that magazine editor, David Douglas, found him.
6: What about that fishing rod that was on the edge of the pool with the hook in Zachary's clothing?
3: Yes, please, Heath, something about that. A prominent fisherman found dead in a pool with a rod and reel as accessories before the fact. Rod, reel, and hook, complete with coachman fly as bait. Intriguing.
5: I don't know about it being intriguing. All I know is I'm working on my day off. Well, the hook was attached to him, all right, and the rod lying on the edge of the pool. Why, I don't know. Or who killed him, I don't know.
6: Glad you came, Vance.
3: Certainly, Markham. I admire mystery plays. Ellen and I were seeing one when you phoned me. But I'm more partial to unusual real-life murder cases.
5: I gotta go to work. Hey, Morgan.
7: Here?
5: Get in that overgrown bathhouse and see what you can find.
3: These articles on the ground here, the ones in the sergeant's handkerchief. I imagine they were found on the dead man.
6: So I understand. Handkerchief, wallet with nothing unusual in it, and these keys. Oh, funny thing about these keys, Vance.
3: Wonderful example of colonial architecture, Markham. The house, I mean, and beautifully kept grounds.
6: Vance, I was saying there's a funny thing about these keys.
3: Yes, I know. One of them doesn't open any lock belonging to Zachary. Do you know there's a definite resemblance between colonial
6: and
3: Southern...
6: Now, wait a minute, Vance. How could you possibly know that about that key?
3: It's true, isn't it?
6: Yes, it is true. Heath tried every one of them. Each one is for some different door or Zachary's office or car. But that shiny one in the middle, that's the one that opens nothing. Only, how did you know?
3: Because it's the shiny one, Markham. Either it's a new key to an old lock, or it fits some door that was just constructed, neither of which is very likely. Or it doesn't belong to any of Zachary's locks. Where is Mrs. Zachary, Markham?
6: In the house. Sergeant Heath asked her to hold herself available for questioning.
3: He wasn't thinking of my questioning, I don't suppose, but I'm grateful just the same. If you don't mind, Markham, I think I'll join the lady. For 3 days, Mrs. Zachary. Came home this morning. Took a cab from the station, found Mr. Douglas here on your arrival, and the two of you discovered your husband's body?
8: Yes. Yes, Mr. Vance.
3: How long had Mr. Douglas been here?
8: I don't know. He said he'd just arrived.
3: Then it's possible that he might have killed your husband.
8: Oh, no! No! Not David! He couldn't do anything so brutal.
3: Oh, it's David, is it? Know him pretty well, Mrs. Zachary?
8: Yes. Yes, I know him quite well. I was engaged to him once.
3: Well, that's quite interesting. What time did you arrive here this morning?
8: About 9 o'clock. 9:15, maybe.
3: What time did your train get in?
8: At 8:50.
3: Well, it's about a 20-minute cab run from the station. That would bring you here at about 9:15, as you said. Mrs. Zachary, you inherit all your husband's estate?
8: Yes, I suppose so.
3: It will be considerable, judging from this house. Was he retired?
8: No. He was the head of a number of corporations, something to do with the manufacture of rayon. You can find out all about that at his office.
3: I'm not particularly interested at the moment, Mrs. Zachary. Where can I find David Douglas?
7: If you've come to arrest me, Vance, arrest me. Only don't just sit there staring at me.
3: I'm not a police officer, Mr. Douglas. All I want to know is, did you kill Zachary?
7: No, I didn't kill him. I told you I had just driven up to his house a moment before Mrs. Zachary arrived. I was there, standing there, when she got out of the cab. I paid the driver...
3: How much did she pay the driver?
7: She gave him a bill, $5 bill. Told him to keep the change.
3: That's quite a sizable tip. I rode out to the house from the station. The meter only read $2.
7: What's the difference how big a tip it was? Besides, the fare wasn't $2. It was $4-something. I heard that. Get through with me, Mr. Vance. Please get through with me.
3: You're awfully nervous, Mr. Douglas. I won't be too long now. Coincidentally, I know that you were once engaged to Mrs. Zachary.
7: Yes, I was. Vance, listen, I know the police let me go, but that they're watching me, waiting for me to make a false move and daring me to make one. I can't stand this anymore. I can't, I tell you. I'm going to
3: If you kill yourself, Douglas, it's practically a confession that you murdered Zachary. Do you want that?
7: Oh, no, I don't want that. I don't know what I do want, but it's not that. Here. Take the gun, Vance. Take it and go away. Please go away. Please leave me alone.
9: Thank you very much, sir. Goodbye.
3: Well, Ellen?
9: Well, Vance, you were right in your hunch. The railroad information just told me that there is no 8:50 train that Mrs. Zachary could have taken. There was a 7:50, though.
3: So she arrived at her house an hour before she said she did. And she gave the cab driver $5 for a $2 run. Well, let's see now. She could have arrived at her home about 8, killed her husband, had the cab driver wait, then drive her around a while, and back to the house in time to meet Douglas.
9: Oh, got yourself a prospect, Vance?
3: 3 prospects. Mrs. Zachary, David Douglas, and a certain Hastings.
9: What, may I ask, are Hastings?
3: They're people. Oh. And this particular one is George Hastings, assistant to the late Mr. Zachary.
9: Have you seen him yet?
3: No, I tried to, but he sent out word that he was too busy. I think I have an idea how to talk to him, though. It seems important to find out just what Zachary's rayon business means.
9: Well, when you get that certain look on your face, you mean business yourself.

0: fire, Frankie. Up around the shoulders. Ah, that's better.
1: Nothing like a massage to keep you fit, is there?
0: There certainly isn't. Waiting for Frankie to get finished with me?
1: Yes, but there's no hurry.
0: Always said I would know what I'd do if I couldn't run over to the gym a couple of times a week to get a workout and a rubdown. I haven't seen you in here before.
1: It's my first visit.
0: Well, you'll like it here. Okay, Frankie. You can hold it up. I'll just lie here and relax a minute.
1: You can think better when your body's in top condition, I've always thought.
0: Oh, you sure can. And I've got to be able to think. Think fast. I'm in Rayons. Hastings, the name.
1: How do you do, sir? I'm Robert Williams. Rayons, did you say?
0: Right. Read about that fellow named Zachary who was murdered?
1: Mm-hmm.
0: Well, I was his assistant. I'm taking over the firm now.
1: Oh, is that so?
0: Oh, yes, yes. That murder ruined the biggest merger ever attempted. Secret merger. Zachary, representing the East, and a fellow named William Bartlett, the West.
1: Mm.
0: Wow. What that would have done to the industry. We'd have monopolized it. Had to keep it secret. Didn't want anyone to know.
1: It doesn't matter now anymore, I gather.
0: Nope. The deal was dead when Mr. Zachary got killed.
1: Really? Mr. Hastings, I'm not Robert Williams, as I said. My name is Philo Vance.
0: Oh, I see.
1: I tried to make an appointment with you, but you wouldn't see me. So I followed you here to the gymnasium.
0: You did? What for?
1: To find out what you might know about Mr. Zachary's death. It seems to me that you know a great deal about Mr. Zachary's business.
0: Why shouldn't I know about it? Mr. Zachary never did anything without my help.
1: No, Mr. Hastings. Not even die.
2: I'm glad you came with me to pick up this David Douglas, D.A. I like having you along on cases when Vance isn't along with you.
3: I don't know why that is, Heath. Vance never objected to you.
2: Why should he object? I never outsmarted him, did I? This is the Douglas apartment right here. Wait a minute. I'm pretty sure he did it, D.A. Just found out he was engaged to Mrs. Zachary before she married her husband. In that rod and reel business, that'd be right up his alley. Come on, open up in there. Open up.
4: Uh-oh. That shot came from Douglas' apartment. Break down the door, Heath. Here, I'll help you.
2: All right.
4: Once more, I think we've got it, Heath.
2: All right. You're in, D.A. Oh, a little late.
4: Mm.
2: Look at him. Still holding the gun, too.
4: Yeah, look around the apartment, Heath. And while you're at it, you might look around for another suspect who had as good a motive and opportunity to kill Mr. Zachary as the late David Douglas.

0: This is District Attorney Markham. The Coachman murder case opened when millionaire sportsman J. Morton Zachary was found dead in his swimming pool, a fishing knife in his heart, and a rod and reel and hook complete with Coachman fly attached to him. Philo Vance has been to see both Zachary's widow and a Mr. Hastings, who has taken over the murdered man's business interests, and who told Vance of an impending merger between Zachary and one William Bartlett, whom Zachary had never met. One of our men, Sergeant Heath, has just reported that Mrs. Zachary, who has not been detained by the police, has just had a visitor. This information has led us to...
1: Miss Zachary, I'm sure sorry I never got to know your husband. From what you say, he sure was a grand man.
2: He was. He was, Mr. Bartlett, the finest. It was nice of you to come down, especially since you'd never met either of us.
1: You had to come, ma'am. Was going to be your husband's partner.
2: I beg your pardon.
1: Oh, shucks, ma'am. Nobody knew about it except him and me. We was going to have our first meeting up at my place, a meeting set up for today and get real organized. Sure was a shame. Well, now, ma'am, if there's anything I can do...
3: This is terribly rude of me, I know, but may I please come in?
2: Mr. Vance.
3: I apologize deeply for this intrusion. I did knock on the door, but nobody answered, and the door was open.
2: Mr. Vance, this is Mr. Bartlett.
3: How do you do?
1: Hi, son. Glad to meet you. I wish it was under different conditions, but I'm glad to meet you. I was just going in case you got something to talk to Miss Zachary private-like.
3: I'd like to talk to you, if you don't mind, Mr. Bartlett.
1: Me, son? About what?
3: About that merger you and Mr. Zachary were planning.
1: Well, how'd you hear about that?
2: I didn't even know about it until just now, Mr. Vance.
3: A private investigator makes it his business to find out things that people in general don't know. In this case, it wasn't very difficult.
1: Well, son, what do you want to know about the merger?
3: Oh, I guess just why you were merging and some of the details.
1: Well, why? Because we've been cutting each other's throats, Zachary and me, for years. One way to stop being competitors was to become partners. But we never did get to meet on account of... Well, asking your pardon, ma'am, on account of what happened here yesterday.
3: You'd never met Zachary, eh, Bartlett? I wanted to be sure of that.
1: Nope, never. And now I'll be going. Now, please call on me, Miss Zachary, if there's anything I can do for you.
2: Thank you very much.
1: Bye, Mr. Vance. Nice to have made your acquaintance.
3: Thank you, Mr. Bartlett. It was nice meeting you. Now, Mrs. Zachary, I think it's time you and I had a little understanding. According to what I've found out, you arrived here yesterday morning a little after 8 o'clock, not 9:15, as you said.
2: You found that out?
3: Yes. I also found the cab driver who took you out here from the station. He said he drove you here twice. Once about 8, then he waited for you, drove you around a while, and then back, at which time you met Dave Douglas here.
2: Well?
3: I want to know why the double cab trip, why you told me your train arrived at 8:50.
2: Very well. I told you that because I didn't want to be suspected. I did get here earlier. I went into the house. I looked out, and I saw Jonathan's body in the pool. And all I thought about was to get away so fast and as soon as possible. The cab was waiting, so I got in. I rode to town, and then I came back out here again.
3: I believe that David Douglas thought you killed your husband, Mrs. Zachary, and committed suicide in the belief that he was taking suspicion from you. He must have loved you very much.
2: He always said he did. But taking his own life was so unnecessary. I didn't kill Jonathan. I didn't, I tell you.
3: Perhaps you didn't. Perhaps the explanation of who did lies in that shiny key, the fishing rod, the reel, and the hook we found attached to your husband's clothes. We'll see, Mrs. Zachary. We'll see. And now, if you don't mind, I'd like to call Mr. Markham and have him invite some people to a meeting at your swimming pool. Please, everyone, may I have your attention?
4: Want me to keep him quiet, Vance?
3: No, Sergeant Heath, thank you just the same. Now, we are in what I imagine was a combination bathing cabin and trophy room. Is that what it was used for, Mrs. Zachary?
2: Yes, Mr. Vance, that's right.
3: All of you can see that there is fishing equipment, mounted fish, and fishing knives in this room. And that one of the fishing knives is missing from the box on my right. That is the state's Exhibit A. It's the knife that killed Mr. Zachary.
5: Vance, must you go into all the terrible details?
3: I'm sorry, Mr. Hastings. Now, you'll notice that there's a door leading from this cabin to the pool. It's only a few short steps.
1: Mr. Vance, I sort of wish you'd stop wasting time and get down to cases.
3: I will, Mr. Bartlett. All in good time. Now, it is my theory that Mr. Zachary and his murderer met out here early on the morning of the murder. There was a quarrel. And in the heat of anger, The murderer seized a knife from this box and stabbed Mr. Zachary.
2: Stop that, Mr. Vance, stop it.
5: Vance, stop. Mrs. Zachary is fainting.
1: Somebody run into the kitchen and get a glass of water for Mrs. Zachary.
2: Thanks.
1: The kitchen's right in there.
2: Thanks very much, Mr. Bartlett, but it won't be necessary. Thank you just the same.
3: I apologize again to you, Mrs. Zachary. I'm sorry, but I must continue. The murderer stabbed Zachary. He staggered back, as I'm doing now. And through this door. Well, please follow me, all of you.
4: Yes, we will.
3: That's fine. Thank you. Zachary staggered through this door. Teetered a moment at the edge of the pool, like this, and then fell in.
6: Vance, look at him. He's floating face down out to the center of the pool. Vance!
3: I'm all right, Ellen. Don't worry.
6: Oh, dear.
7: Give me a hand, will you, Markham?
8: Right here, old boy.
7: Thanks.
6: Oh. What in the world did you do that for, Vance?
3: Because I already know who killed Jonathan Zachary. And now I know the reason for that fishing rod and reel. You can go now, everybody. Thank you for coming here. And the murderer? Well, I want to thank him for giving himself away.
9: Well, Vance, we're here. You said to drive you here, and I did. Now tell me what this place is.
3: It's the place, Sergeant Heap, that's going to give me the proof of who murdered Mr. Zachary. It's a hunting lodge.
9: Look, you said after you fell in the pool that you knew who did it.
3: I still know, but I need proof. You brought the key, Sergeant?
9: The shiny one we found in Zachary's pocket? Sure. Only what makes you think it's going to open a door you never saw before?
3: I'm the positive type. Come on, let's try it. Come on, Heath, if you want to watch.
9: I'm coming, Vance. Okay, there's the front door. Go ahead.
3: One key, one little lock, one little turn.
9: Having trouble, Vance?
3: It doesn't seem to fit. Can't understand this. Wait a minute. This lock is brand new.
9: So?
3: So, maybe it's been changed since the murder. Heath, drive me to the nearest town so I can find the nearest locksmith. I refuse to admit a little luck can make me so very wrong.
10: Yes, sirree. Did put a new lock on that front door. Did it yesterday. Why'd you want to know?
3: Why? Well, I can't tell you, but I can tell you this. That I am completely indebted to you. Please accept this $5.
10: Sure, I'll take it. Hey, tell you what, I'll give you the lock I took off that door. Got it right here someplace.
3: Well, that'll be very nice. Thank you very much. I assure you, I'll never forget you for this. And I'm equally certain a certain Mr. William Bartlett will never forgive you for it.
9: Look, Bartlett, it's 4 hours since we've held you here at headquarters. We've told you how we know you killed Zachary. Now you tell us why you did it.
1: I don't see why the why is bothering you so much, Sergeant Heath.
9: Bothering me? Of course it's bothering me. We know you got down to Zachary's early on the morning you murdered him.
1: You do, eh?
9: Sure. And after you stabbed him and the body fell into the pool, you remembered that the key to your hunting lodge was in Zachary's clothes. So you grabbed the rod and reel. It was only a trout fishing rod, but you figured it'd be strong enough, and you threw the line out toward the body.
1: Did I?
9: Yeah, you did. The hook caught on Zachary's clothes. You started to reel in the line when you heard Mrs. Zachary arrive, so you dropped everything and ran.
1: Why would I go through all that procedure, Sergeant Heath, just to get back a key? Why shouldn't Mr. Zachary have a key to my hunting lodge?
9: Because, according to your own story, you were never supposed to even have known him. That's why. And that key tied you up to the corpse, but good. That little description I gave you just now, that's the way it happened, wasn't it?
1: Who saw me?
9: I can't tell you that. Why did you kill him, Bartlett?
1: He tried to trick me with a frame contract. I wasn't to be a partner, just an employee. We fought about it, and that's how it happened. He had the key to my hunting lodge because we had to have a secret place to meet before anybody in the industry thought we even knew each other. I had to get the key back, just like you said. Heath, tell me, who was it saw me? Mrs. Zachary?
9: Tell you the truth, Bartlett, nobody saw you.
1: Nobody? But they must have. You knew the whole story. If nobody saw me, how'd you know?
9: I didn't know. Philo Vance knew. But how he knew? Well, you can search me.

0: Clarence, please. Can we play 20 questions?
1: Do you need 20, Ellen?
0: I'm not sure yet. Let me start with 1. How did you know it was Bartlett?
1: Well, Bartlett said he'd never met Zachary. Yet he knew where the kitchen of the Zachary house was. Remember his telling Heath where to get a glass of water when Mrs. Zachary almost fainted?
0: Yes, but did that prove that he murdered her husband?
1: No, but it made it obvious that he and the murdered man had been meeting here. And if they had been meeting here, it might be that they had met at Bartlett's lodge. It might still further be that the shiny key Zachary had was the key to the front door of the lodge. It was, even though Bartlett tried to throw me off with a new lock.
0: And that's all the proof you needed? Well, I helped a little. I stayed away when you went to Bartlett's lodge, didn't I?
1: Yes, you did. You know, someday, Ellen, our little enterprise here will be reading Vance and Deering, Private Investigators. I can see it just as plain as...
0: No, I can see something even plainer.

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0: Hello?
1: Is Mr. Manletter there?
0: Why, no, I'm sorry, he's not. This is his secretary, Miss Rochelle. Can I help you?
1: Yes, you can deliver a message for me. I've been trying to reach him all day. This is John Partridge, president of the Morton National Bank.
0: Mr. Partridge, but... Well, Arthur Borden is president of the Morton Bank, isn't he?
1: Not since yesterday, he's not. Give this message to Mr. Manletter, please. Tell him that his notes to the bank were due and payable on Monday of this week, and we must have our money.
0: But, Mr. Partridge, we showed our books to Mr. Borden only last week, and he agreed to extend the notes until our accounts receivable came in. Our business is in fine shape, Mr. Partridge. Our books prove it.
1: Please tell Mr. Manletter that we'll accept our money in the morning, Miss Rochelle.
0: But it's $100,000. We can't possibly raise that money overnight.
1: I'm sorry. That's Mr. Manletter's problem. Goodbye.
0: $100,000.
2: Hello, Jean.
0: Mr. Manletter, the bank just called. There's a new president and
2: they want to foreclose on my notes.
0: How did you know?
2: Read this letter I got at the house this morning. Here, read it.
0: If you want to know how to prevent the bank from foreclosing on your note, have your friend Boston Blackie visit a house at 50 Hunter Street at 7 o'clock this evening. Signed, a friend. Mr. Manletter, what does that mean?
2: I don't know. I can't see any connection between the bank and Blackie. But I do know I won't ask him to go to Hunter Street.
0: Well, can we raise $100,000 for the notes overnight?
2: I don't think so, but I'll try. Well, there isn't much hope.
0: Then you must call your friend Blackie.
2: No, it can only mean trouble for Blackie. I don't know how or why, but it must be trouble for him if I'm being forced to ask him to go there.
0: But Blackie thrives on trouble, Mr. Manletter, and it'll save your business.
2: No, I won't call Blackie. I'm going out to try to raise the money. You'll hear from me later.
0: All right, sir. Alice, will you call a number for me, please? Get me Boston Blackie.
3: Get me Boston Blackie. Four words that the weak use to call their champion. You know, some expressions seem so natural and right, we use them all the time without even thinking, like ruby red and sky blue and so on. Well, what I get a particular kick out of is the fact that we've added a new one to the nation's vocabulary. Yes, I hear tell that nowadays you ladies say rinso white when you want to talk about really white clothes. Of course, there's a mighty good reason why rinso gets your clothes so white. Rinso's soapy rich suds won't take no for an answer from dirt. They pitch right in your tub or washer and go to town. Yes, Rinso gets out more dirt. And that's why you ladies are able to turn out those beautiful Rinso white, Rinso bright washes. So next wash day, whistle for the kind of wash you're proud to hang on your line. Like this. And remember, it stands for Rinso white. Now, meet Chester Morris as Boston Blackie.
4: Tell me, Blackie, which one of these girls do you like best? So, come on, take a look at their pictures. Come on, will you?
5: All right, Shorty. I'll judge your personal beauty contest for you. Now, this blonde here...
4: Yeah.
5: Hold it, Shorty. I'll get the phone. Hello?
6: Blackie?
5: Yes?
6: Blackie, this is Jean. I had to call you. Mr. Manletter's in terrible trouble.
4: Hey, come on, will you, Blackie? Come on, get off that phone. I gotta know about this redhead.
5: Lay off, Shorty. What is it, Jean? What's the matter with Arthur?
6: The bank called an hour ago. I've been trying since then to reach you. They're going to take over the business if Arthur doesn't redeem his notes for $100,000 by tomorrow morning.
5: They can't do that, Jean.
6: Yes, they can. The notes are overdue.
4: Hey, boss, what about this brunette? Now, come on, will you?
5: Quiet. Not you, Jean. Look, honey, I haven't anywhere near $100,000, and I wouldn't know where to go to get it by tomorrow morning.
6: I didn't expect you would, Blackie, but Mr. Manletter received a message saying that if you come to 50 Hunter Street at 7 o'clock tonight, the notes will be renewed.
5: If I go to 50 Hunter Street, well, what does that mean?
6: I don't know, Blackie.
5: But if I show up, they'll renew?
6: That's what the note says. Mr. Manletter knew you'd be in some kind of danger if you went, and he wouldn't ask you.
5: Oh, don't worry, chick. You'll hear from me. Bye.
4: So you finally got done. Now, come on, help me, will you? See, I got 50 pictures here. Pick out the one I should pin up on my wall.
5: I can't do anything about your pin-up problem now, Shorty. Oh. I've got something at 50 Hunter Street that I've got to pin down. Hey, what is this? Sounds like a record. Hey, you behind that desk. You in the mask. What is this? Come on, talk.
7: First of all, boss, Don't try anything foolish. There's one of my men behind you with a gun. Now that you've turned around to see, let me tell you that you are listening to this recording which I made, because I don't want you to know what my voice sounds like in person.
5: A record, huh? Well, personally, I prefer Harry James.
7: Blackie, I want you to listen carefully to what follows. Have you anything to say?
5: Sure I have. I hope you're...
8: Okay, boss. Take the record off. He's out cold. I hope I didn't hit him too hard, boss. There's no sense killing him. The law is going to do that for us very soon.
4: Gee, Blackie, where you been? I've been having pups.
5: Well, I hope they look like their mother. Well, I'm back, Shorty, only I'm not the same guy.
4: You should have had your head examined for going down to that Hunter Street joint.
5: Yes, I had it cracked. That's worse. Take a look at this, Shorty.
4: A bullet hole?
5: Yeah.
4: In your coat pocket. Who'd you shoot, Blackie?
5: I didn't shoot anybody, Shorty. Somebody slugged me, and when I woke up, my gun was gone, and this hole was in my pocket. I must have been out for hours. It's almost 11 o'clock. I called Jean, and she told me the bank renewed Manletter's notes the minute I showed up at the Hunter Street place.
4: Somebody sure took an awful crack at you, hey, Blackie?
5: Yeah, it's more than that, Shorty. Only how much more and exactly what, I don't know. Get my robe, will you, please?
4: Yeah, sure, boss. Give me your coat, and I'll hang it over this here chair.
5: Well, here it is.
4: Blackie, what do you make of this business this afternoon?
5: I don't make it. It's got me stumped.
4: Yeah, me too. Well, here's your robe.
5: Thanks. I think I'll lie down and relax for half an hour. Would you mind fixing me some coffee, Shorty?
4: Oh, sure. Have it for you in just a minute, boss.
5: Thanks.
9: Hello, Blackie. Glad to see me?
5: Well, Inspector Faraday, of course I'm glad to see you. Which goes to prove how easy I am to please.
9: Very funny. Now, Blackie, I think you overdid it this afternoon.
5: Well, my head sure feels like I did.
9: That isn't what I mean. Did you ever hear of a private detective named Fred Viswell?
5: That crooked Jamis?
9: Yeah.
5: Oh, sure, I've heard of him. And he's heard of me, too, Faraday. I got the guy's license suspended when he tried to blackmail me, a couple of friends of mine, you know, last year.
9: That's the guy. He didn't like you, Blackie.
5: You know, I'd feel a whole lot worse if you said Rita Hayworth didn't like me.
9: You didn't like him either.
5: I hate rats, Faraday. Come on, what's all this about?
9: Nothing, only Viswell was found shot to death an hour ago.
5: What?
9: I'm taking you in for his murder, Blackie. Now, let's get going.
5: Now, look, Faraday, you've done ridiculous things every day of your life. But right now, you're borrowing from next week. What makes you think I bumped off Viswell?
9: I don't think it. I know it. We've got your gun, and it's got your fingerprints on it.
5: Oh.
9: We found it near Viswell's body. And if I'm not mistaken, isn't that a bullet hole in the pocket of this coat of yours on the chair? You fired from your pocket.
5: Well, maybe I burned the hole with a cigarette.
9: No cigarette ever burned a hole like that. Now, come on, let's get going, Blackie. Get dressed and hurry up. Take off that robe, put a coat on. You're coming with me. Come on, take that robe off.
5: All right.
9: Pretty robe, isn't it? Too bad you won't be allowed to wear it in jail.
5: You like this robe, Inspector?
9: Mm-hmm.
5: Well, here, take a good look at
9: Lovely.
5: It. Take a good look at it. Right over your head. Shorty.
4: Yeah, I'm right here, boss. I was waiting for a signal for him before I counted.
5: Well, help me tie him up, Shorty. We'll use the cord from the robe. Now, quiet, Inspector, quiet. Don't you know it's impolite to talk with your mouth full?
4: You'll be tied up like a chicken in just a little minute now.
5: Well, I know what the score is now, Shorty. Somebody's fixed it to look like I knocked off Fred Viswell.
4: Yeah, I heard. Ain't a very pretty picture, is it, boss?
5: I'm not worried about the picture, Shorty. I'm worried about the frame.
0: Who is it? Who's there?
10: Let me in, Jean. Hurry. It's Blackie.
0: Blackie?
5: Oh, thanks. Hi. I'm sorry about coming to your apartment at this hour, Jean, but I couldn't reach you on the telephone.
0: Well, they closed the downstairs switchboard at midnight.
5: Oh.
0: What is it, Blackie? What's wrong?
5: I need information, Jean. I need all you know or can remember. There's some connection between a private detective named Fred Viswell and somebody at the Morton National Bank. Now, who was it that spoke to you on the telephone?
0: The new president.
5: Oh.
0: His name is John Partridge.
5: Well, that's the man I'm going to see. Faraday's on my trail again, Jean, and I've got to clear myself.
0: Oh, you'll never be able to get into the bank to see Partridge, especially if Faraday has a dragnet out for you. As soon as you show up, they'll throw you in jail.
5: Oh, and don't worry. I'll figure out a way to get in to see him. But if I don't get anywhere with Partridge, I'm a dead duck.
11: Good morning, Mr. Partridge.
12: Good morning.
13: Good morning, Mr. Partridge.
12: Good morning.
11: Oh, I left your mail on your desk, Mr. Partridge.
12: Thank you. I'll be in my office if anyone wants me.
5: Don't open your mouth, Partridge, or this gun will shut it permanently.
12: Why? What? What do you want? Aren't you one of the special police that protects the bank?
5: Oh, well, don't let this uniform fool you. I wore it just to get in here. And keep away from your desk. You know, I'm allergic to the sudden pushing of buttons. Ah, that's better. Now, do you know who I am?
12: No.
5: I'm Boston Blackie.
12: That doesn't mean a thing to me.
5: Oh, I think it does. You called Arthur Manletter's office and told him the bank wouldn't renew his notes. But he received a letter saying that if I were to go to 50 Hunter Street, the bank would renew.
12: Maybe you know what you're talking about, but I don't.
5: You've got to be the man behind a pretty shrewd frame-up, Partridge. Unless you're acting on somebody's instructions. Now, which is it?
12: Do you know that if I raised my voice, you'd be shot dead by the bank guards before you could go through the front door?
5: Well, I'd have company, Partridge, believe me. You. Inspector Faraday thinks I killed a man. They don't hang you twice for a double killing. Why was I framed for the murder of Fred Biswell?
12: I don't know any Fred Biswell, and I don't know anything about any telephone call that was supposed to be made by me to Arthur Manletter.
5: No, you don't, huh? How about the renewal of Manletter's note?
12: There never was any question about renewing Manletter's note. His credit is excellent. The note was renewed by me personally at 10 o'clock yesterday morning with a notary attesting to the time. And that was certainly long before my alleged phone call.
5: Oh, you played it cozy, huh? You knew Manletter would call me, so you bluffed him.
12: How long are you going to make me stand here? Can't you see there's nothing I know that can help you? Why don't you go?
5: I will. I've got another stop to make. But the minute I leave this office, you'll call for help, of course.
12: Of course.
5: Oh, but you're not going to. You know, the only way you can do any calling, Partridge, is to talk in your sleep. Mr. Borden?
13: Yes?
5: I'm sorry to disturb you at your home. My name is Boston Blackie.
13: How do you do, Mr. Blackie?
5: I came up here to see you, Mr. Borden, about your bank.
13: You mean about what used to be my bank?
5: I'm sorry. Who decided to replace you as president?
13: The board of directors.
5: Oh, and was it done suddenly?
13: Yes, very.
5: Uh-huh. And where did John Partridge come from?
13: I don't know. He'd been on our board of directors only a short while.
5: Oh.
13: I'm an old man, Blackie. The loss of my bank was a blow to me. Everything came so suddenly, I haven't gotten used to not being there anymore. Will you forgive me if I'd rather not talk about it?
5: Oh, I understand, Mr. Borden. I'm going to try to get your bank back for you, but I need some help. Now, here's an address where I can be reached. Oh, you must have some loyal employee at the bank you can depend on, and would you call him and get him to find out something about Partridge? And if you get any information, send me a message. And send that ring you're wearing with it so I know it's from you.
13: I'll send you a message if I get it, but with just a paper clip on it. I haven't been able to get this ring off in years. The paper clip will identify my messenger, if I hear anything.
5: Good. Give me a little help. I'll turn a murder over to Inspector Faraday, get rid of the charge against myself, and give you a bank right in your side.

0: We've got to stay down here at my waterfront hideout during the day, Shorty. Every cop in town is on our tail, and Faraday's sworn he won't sleep till he brings me in.
1: It's okay with me, Blackie. And go ahead, it's your deal. You got me, let me see, you got me 60 to 17 and two boxes. Go ahead, it's your deal.
0: You know one thing about gin rummy, it sure passes the time away.
1: Yeah, it passes my dough away, too.
2: Okay, you two, hoist him. Come on, Patsy.
3: Yeah, I'm coming.
2: Now, look, Blackie, stand up and don't try nothing foolish. I know all about you and your tricks.
0: Well, I wasn't exactly going to ask you to pick a card. Who are you?
2: A guy who ain't going to be outsmarted by you.
0: Oh?
2: Tie the little guy up, Patsy.
3: Yeah, I'll tie him up. Good, too.
2: Don't talk. Tie.
3: I'm tying him. He ain't going to go nowhere for a while.
2: Okay. Well, suppose we start moving, Blackie. You ready, Patsy?
3: Yeah, I'm ready, Mug.
0: Well, of course, don't anybody ask me.
2: You're ready, Blackie. But you don't know for what. Now, start moving.
0: Oh, this is a ride, huh? Okay. One way?
2: Oh, I wouldn't say that, Blackie. We're coming back, Patsy and me. But we got orders to get you.
0: Orders to get me, huh? Dealing in the Blackie market?
2: You'll strain an arm reaching for jokes like that, Blackie.
0: I thought that was rather clever, isn't
2: it? But you might as well know something.
0: Yeah?
2: We ain't taking you on any gang ride. We're turning you over to the cops.
0: Yeah, I'll bet. A couple of hoods like you wouldn't go within 2 miles of headquarters. I guarantee Faraday's got charges hanging over both you guys.
2: Maybe. Only he'll be so glad to see you, he won't be able to think straight. All right, let's get moving, Blackie. And remember, I'm the guy that's got the gun on you.
0: Okay, Mug. But take my word for it, someday you're going to beg me to forget that.
4: Blackie, there's something natural about the way you look behind bars.
0: Yeah.
4: They look good on you.
0: Oh, thanks.
4: You've got no idea how nice it is to see you sitting so sweetly in that cell.
0: Now, Faraday, listen, I didn't knock off Fiswell. No kidding.
4: Oh, of course not. And you didn't throw your bathrobe over my head and tie me up either, did you, Blackie?
0: Well, yes, I did do that, Faraday. You know I did. But I did it to help you.
4: Oh, this is going to be good. Now, tell me how.
0: Well, somebody knocked off Fred Biswell.
4: Uh-huh.
0: Your job is to catch murderers, Faraday. I had to be free to help you, see?
4: Blackie, you should have been a lawyer.
0: Thanks.
4: Only you're overlooking a slight something. Your gun. Your pretty little gun with your fingerprints on it. And a slug from it in Viswell's head and a bullet hole in your coat pocket. Nobody else killed Viswell, Blackie. You've got no alibi. You hated the guy, and your gun did the job. Looks like kind of a perfect job to me.
0: This is a frame-up, Faraday. Now, you've got to do something you've never done before.
4: Oh, what?
0: Use your head.
4: Look, you're in jail, Blackie, and you tell me to use my head. Don't you think this is a spot where you should use yours?
5: Well, it seems as though Inspector Faraday is about to realize a lifelong ambition and has finally found a charge against Boston Blackie that will stick. However, that remains to be seen, of course. You know, you ladies really have it all over the men, folks, when it comes to being sensible about clothes. Come summertime, for instance, you know that one of the tricks of keeping cool is to look cool. And what could look cooler, crisper, and prettier than those bright cotton washables you wear? It's important, though, to remember to keep them bright and crisp. And that's where our soapy rich Rinso comes in. No point in working your head off in summertime, boiling and scrubbing clothes. And you don't have to with Rinso. A short soaking in Rinso suds, often as little as 10 minutes, is enough. Then a few quick finger rubs on extra soiled places, and your clothes are ready to rinse. And believe you me, you'll be mighty proud of how your wash looks, too. Your lovely colored washable cottons will stay fresh and bright, week after week, wash after wash. And your white clothes, well, it goes without saying, they'll be, yes, Rinso white. So get Rinso next wash day for a Rinso white, Rinso bright wash. And now back to Boston Blackie, starring Chester Morris. Blackie's in jail. Inspector Faraday knows that it was Blackie's gun that killed Fred Viswell, and Blackie can't clear himself while he's in prison. Into the cell block where Blackie is being kept walks a young lady.
6: The policeman at the end of the corridor said I could come in and talk to all the other policemen in the whole jail, and you're the other policeman, so I thought I'd come over and talk to you.
2: All right, miss. But about what?
6: About the ball, of course. Everybody knows about the ball.
2: What ball?
6: The ball we're giving. But I'm selling tickets only to policemen.
2: Well, now I've heard everything. Selling tickets to policemen for a civilian's ball. How much are they?
6: A dollar. But the policeman at the end of the corridor said that if
2: look,
6: I came up...
2: Here's a dollar and keep the ticket.
6: Uh-huh.
2: And the next policeman is right down past this row of cells. Go bother him, will you, please?
6: Yes.
2: And don't tell me that bag you're carrying is full of tickets. There aren't that many policemen.
6: Oh, you're so silly. Of course not. I always carry a bag. It makes me look as if I'm always about ready to go someplace.
2: Well, you can go right now. I'll unlock the door. You can walk down the corridor till you find another cop at the end of it. His name's Murphy.
6: Isn't every policeman?
2: Oh, I don't know. All right, go. Go on, miss. Right down the corridor. Don't mind them mugs in the cells.
6: Blackie.
0: Jean, what are you doing here? This isn't visiting day.
6: Blackie, listen. I've got to keep walking when the guard looks this way.
0: Oh, don't be silly. Come in. The door's open.
6: The cell door's open?
0: Sure, try it.
6: It is. Blackie, how did you do that?
0: Close the door. You know, I could open the cell door all right, Jean. That was a cinch. But I haven't figured out yet how to get past the guards at both ends of the guard.
6: Oh, stop figuring it, Blackie. Here, look at this bag I brought. It's an outfit that matches the one I'm wearing, only it's a couple of sizes larger. Put it on, quick.
0: What, and leave you in the cell? Oh, nothing doing, honey. Oh,
6: I'll go out the door I came in, Blackie, and you go out the other one. Only hurry, the guard might get curious.
0: Okay, well, it won't take me a second. Now, first roll my trousers up, and then on with the dress. Oh, you brought a wig, too, huh? Mm-hmm. You think of everything. Can I get into these shoes?
6: Sure you can, and hurry, Blackie.
0: Yeah.
6: Don't forget your hat.
0: Say, it's a cute one. All right, zip me up, will you? And all set.
6: There. Oh. Now, just walk out, Blackie, and tell a cop at the end of the corridor. His name's Murphy. Tell him he ran out of tickets. Can you talk like a girl?
7: Who, me? Of course I can.
6: Oh, you better not talk. Bye, Blackie, and luck. Meet me back in my apartment.
0: Thanks, Jean. You're wonderful.
6: See you later, Blackie. You look awful cute in that outfit. Watch out for the wolves.
0: Oh, not me. For once, I want to be on the receiving end of a...

0: This is the house, Shorty, 50 Hunter Street. I don't know what I'd expect to find here, but let's go in.
1: Why, boss?
0: Well, maybe I can pick up something inside that'll give me a clue to that masked man. You see any lights?
1: No. Nope, there ain't any, boss.
0: Okay, now don't hit your flashlight till we close the street door. Oh, what kind of a lock is this?
1: I don't know. But if you're working on it, it's an easy lock, I'll guarantee that.
0: No, Shorty, it's an open lock. Come on in. Shh, quiet. Hit your flash, Shorty.
1: Right.
0: Yeah, this is the room where I got conked. The masked guy sat right over there facing me with his hands folded on that table, and he... Shorty.
1: What happened?
0: I know now who the masked guy was, Shorty.
1: Yeah?
0: I'm going to straighten out this whole mess. Wait till I look up a number in this phone book. Let's see.
1: Yeah, who are you calling, Blackie?
0: I'm calling the murderer of Fred Biswell. Wait a minute. Yeah? Yeah, here it is. Well, now let's hope I sound like the mug.
2: Hey, boss, this is a mug. Come right down to Hunter Street House. I got Blackie here. He's Hoyt. Oh, you want to talk to him? Okay. Talk to the boss, Blackie, or you'll get it again. Here, take the phone.
0: So you're the boss, huh? What am I supposed to do, applaud?
2: Give me that phone, Blackie. Okay, boss. Yeah, that sure is Blackie, huh?
0: Oh, you'll be right down?
1: It worked, eh?
2: Good.
0: Yeah.
1: What a swell.
0: Okay, Shorty, now you beat it. I'm staying right here and I'm handling this alone. But I have a job for you when you get outside.
1: Okay, boss.
0: It may decide who dies for the murder of Fred Biswell. And just between us, I'd rather it wasn't...

0: Mug. Mug. Are you in here? Mug, turn on the light. It's dark. I can't see you. Turn on the light.
1: Here's a light, Mr. Borden. Right in your face.
0: Boston Blackie.
1: That's right, Boston Blackie. You had a very nice frame-up all fixed for me, but I think you're going down to explain it all to Inspector Faraday now.
0: Do you? Well, I don't. So that phone call to me was a gag, eh? I might have known it was one of your tricks, Blackie, but I didn't. No harm done, though. I'll just leave.
1: Oh, just like that, eh?
0: Mm-hmm. And don't think you can threaten me, Blackie. As long as I'm alive, I'm a potential alibi for you. Only you and I know you didn't kill Fred Beerswell and that I did. And you've got to let me live in the hope that someday I'll confess.
1: Yes, I guess maybe I do. Oh, you're a pretty smart man, Borden. You'd have to have me in this kind of a jam. What did Beerswell ever do to you?
0: He thought he could outsmart me, the fool. Some private investors had him checking the books at the bank. Found that I'd taken quite a bit of money that didn't belong to me. And he thought he'd try a bit of blackmail. He didn't get very far.
1: Pretty thorough, aren't you?
0: I think so. How did you know I was the masked man, Blackie?
1: Well, two ways, Borden.
0: Yes?
1: One was the fact that I gave you the address of my waterfront hideout, and later your hoods paid me a visit down there. You were the only one that had that address. The other was that ring you're wearing. You know, the one you told me you couldn't take off. When I came in tonight, I remembered the masked man was wearing that ring. You know, putting John Partridge in your place as president of the bank sounds like a wonderfully smart idea.
0: It was. I was tired of working, and I can throw Partridge in jail any time I like for a little embezzlement job he did. So he must do as I say. And now, Boston Blackie, let's go visit Inspector Faraday.
1: Well, no, Mr. Borden, I don't think I care to see the inspector tonight.
0: No? Perhaps this gun will make you change your mind. I happen to know that Faraday has your gun. You're still under suspicion of murder, you know. And if you try to escape, Blackie, I'll think nothing of killing you in cold blood.
1: You know, I believe you would, Borden. All right, I'll go with you. I guess I'd rather be a live prisoner than a dead suspect.
0: Here's Inspector Faraday's office, Blackie. Walk right in. Go on.
1: Okay, if you say so, Borden. Hello, Inspector. Say, look, don't you ever sleep?
2: Hello, Blackie. I've been expecting you. You're a little late.
1: Would you mind telling this gentleman in back of me to get rid of his gun, please, Inspector? He doesn't realize that it's impolite to point. His name is Arthur Borden.
2: Okay, Mr. Borden, I'll take that gun.
0: Certainly. Here you are.
2: Well, looks like I've got a first-rate murder suspect right here in this room.
0: It certainly does, Inspector. Going to lock him up?
2: In just a minute. In fact, I might as well do it very legal and proper. Arthur Borden, you're under arrest for the murder of Fred Beerswell.
0: What? Me? Why, I...
2: Leave it. I wish it was Blackie. Only it isn't. We've got your confession in your own voice, right on a dictograph record.
0: A dictograph planted in my Hunter Street house?
2: Right.
0: That's impossible. Nobody could have put a dictograph in there.
2: You tell him, Blackie. You figured this thing out.
1: Well, before you came into the Hunter Street house tonight, Mr. Borden, I dialed the inspector's private number on the telephone and left the receiver off the hook, you see. I had Shorty call him before and tell him to expect his private telephone to ring. All the while you were telling me how perfectly you would frame me, the inspector was listening on this end.
2: Yeah, not only listening, but having the whole thing taken down on a record.
1: Say, Inspector, I did you a favor, didn't I, by turning up Beerswell's murderer?
2: You did yourself a bigger favor, but what's on your mind?
1: Well, I'll tell you, Inspector. Shorty told me you have Jean Rochelle booked here.
2: You said it, Blackie. She helped you escape from jail.
1: Well, maybe she did, but if she did, I brought you in a murderer, so you certainly owe her a favor, too, right?
2: Well, maybe. What do you expect me to do? Let her go?
1: Sure. You've held her long enough. Now it's my turn.
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2: All right, Monahan. Give me a little more juice in that light.
4: No, don't do that. I can't stand it.
2: That's better. Now, listen, Shorty, you say you don't remember what happened.
4: I don't. I keep telling you I don't.
2: All right, maybe you don't remember. You were slugged. Now, we don't want to know anything except one thing. Now, think hard, Shorty. Who was the last person you saw or talked to before you were slugged? Now, that's all we want to know.
4: I'm thinking, Inspector Ellis. I'm dizzy trying to think. I don't know. I just don't know. Hey, wait a minute. Oh, yeah, I remember now. The last person I talked to before I got conked was Boston Blackie.

Be sure to listen in at this same time next week for another exciting adventure with Boston Blackie, starring Chester Morris, with Richard Lane as Inspector Faraday. You can see Chester Morris as Boston Blackie at your favorite movie theater. Boston Blackie's latest Columbia picture is One Mysterious Night, soon to be released. Original music for the program was by Charles Cornell. This is Harlow Wilcox, speaking for the makers of Rinso, and wishing you all a very pleasant good night.

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The Adventures of Sherlock Holmes. The original and immortal stories of Sir Arthur Conan Doyle, dramatized anew, with Sir Ralph Richardson as Dr. Watson and Sir John Gielgud in the role of Sherlock Holmes.

0: Christmas. Christmas in our London of the 1880s. With a sparkle round the gas lights and a glow on the hurrying passers-by laden with mysterious parcels. With candles, shop windows heaped with toys, with tinkling hansoms hastening past. With a million tall trees and a million tall drawing rooms. Christmas. And in the glow and glory of it, I called at Baker Street to see my old friend Sherlock Holmes. Compliments of the season, Holmes.
1: Eh, who? What, who's that?
0: Compliments of the season, Holmes.
1: Oh, Watson, it's you. Good evening, how'd you do?
0: Well, I must say that's a deuce cold greeting for the time of year. But don't you believe in the Christmas spirit?
1: Yes, yes, of course I do, my dear fellow. It's only that I'm profoundly engaged. My mind was elsewhere. Close the door, Watson, and come in. There's a confounded din from the street. Yes, that's much better. Sit down, won't you?
0: Well, of course, if you're engaged, Holmes, I'd better not stay. I've still some visits to make to my patients.
1: No, of course. You know how glad I always am to have you, old friend, to discuss my problems with. Now, help yourself to a whiskey and soda, Watson.
0: Oh, thank you.
1: And just tell me what you think of that.
0: Think of what?
1: That. Hanging on the back of the chair there. I've been contemplating it for the last half hour.
0: But it's only a hat, a simple, hard, black hat.
1: Just so.
0: You best sit down with me by the fire and tell me all about it. And I'll brew some punch.
1: Excellent, excellent, Watson. You know where everything is, of course. And meanwhile, I'll tell you the tale of this hat. And I ask you to consider it, Watson, not as a battered old billycock, but as an intellectual problem.
0: Well, let me find the nutmeg grater first and I'm ready. Well, here it is.
1: Well, then. You know Peterson, the commissionaire at the hotel on the corner?
0: But of course. Why? Is it his hat?
1: No, his trophy.
0: Huh? Trophy?
1: Well, he found it. The owner is unknown. It arrived here, Watson, in company with a fine fat goose, which I have no doubt at this moment is roasting merrily in front of the Petersons' fire.
0: Oh, well, a goose and a hat. No doubt the connection's obvious, but where have you put the lemons, my dear fella?
1: Lemons? Oh, try the gazogene stand.
0: No.
1: Oh, well, than that hideous bamboo smoking companion that Mrs. Hudson will insist on sitting down beside the sofa every afternoon.
0: Ah, yes, here we are.
1: Well, now the facts are these, Watson. Peterson, who's a very honest fellow, as you know, was returning about 4 o'clock this morning from some small seasonal jollification and walking homewards down the Tottenham Court Road.
0: Oh, stir the fire a bit, will you? My hands are full.
1: Certainly, Watson. Of course. In front of him, there in the gaslight, Peterson suddenly saw a tallish man with a stick, walking with a slight stagger and carrying a white goose over his shoulder.
0: Uh-huh.
1: As he reached the corner of Warren Street, this man was suddenly set upon by a crowd of roughs. One of them knocked his hat off, and as he raised his stick to defend himself, he accidentally swung it against a shop window and smashed the glass.
0: Oh, well, what happened next, Holmes?
1: Well, Peterson, who was still wearing his commissionaire's uniform, rushed to the man's assistance. But the fellow, shocked at breaking a window and seeing a man in uniform running up to him, dropped his goose and took to his heels. The roughs did the same, leaving Peterson master of the field of battle. He brought both bird and hat to me. There was a card on the bird's leg with "For Mrs. Henry Baker" written on it, and the initials HB are written on the label inside the hat.
0: Uh-huh.
1: But of course there are some thousands of people named Baker in this great city of ours. So it has been my little occupation for this last hour or so to try and deduce the exact identity of this one.
0: From his hat?
1: Yes, Watson. The owner of this hat, Watson, highly intellectual, fairly well-to-do, but in the space of the last 3 years seems to have fallen on evil days. He used to have foresight, but he has less now than formerly. I suspect he's taken to drink, which would also perhaps account for the fact that his wife no longer loves him.
0: Oh, my dear.
1: Middle-aged, goes out little, has grizzled hair, which he anoints with lime cream, and has been to the barber's lately. It is also extremely improbable that he has gas laid on in his house.
0: Ah, oh, come on. No, you're surely joking.
1: Not at all.
0: I've seen you at this kind of thing before, of course. But this is going too far. His wife, Holmes. You said she'd stopped loving him.
1: The hat hasn't been brushed for weeks, my dear fellow.
0: Ah?
1: Well, when I see you, Watson, with such an accumulation of dust on your respectable headgear, I shall expect you to be returning to your old quarters here within the next day or two.
0: Oh, Holmes. You know, you have an answer for everything. Wonderful, wonderful. Except the gas. The fact that there's no gas laid on in his house. Now, that really is impossible.
1: Not at all. One tallow stain, or even two, might come by chance. But when I see no less than five, I think there can be little doubt that the owner must be brought in frequent contact with burning tallow. Yes, he probably walks upstairs at night with his hat in one hand and a guttering candle in the other. Anyhow, he never got tallow stains from a gas jet. Satisfied?
0: Promise, so. It's really, really most ingenious.
1: Elementary, my dear Watson.
0: Well, honestly, it seems rather a waste of your talents that there's been no crime committed. Nothing but the loss of a Christmas goose.
1: That goose, my dear fellow.
2: Mr. Holmes, are you in?
1: Hello, what's this? Who is it? Yes, come in.
2: Mr. Holmes.
1: My dear Peterson.
2: Oh, it's the goose, sir.
1: Well, has it returned to life and flapped off through the kitchen window? You're as white as a sheet.
2: Oh, well, see here, sir. Here. Look what my wife found inside its crop.
1: Watson. Look.
0: This is treasure trove indeed, Peterson.
2: Yes.
0: A precious stone. One of the biggest I've ever seen.
1: It's more than a precious stone, Watson. It's the precious stone. The blue carbuncle.
0: Great heavens. The Countess of Morcar?
1: Precisely. Missing for 5 days and with a descriptive advertisement every morning in the Times about it. And a reward of £1,000 for its recovery.
2: £1,000? Cool. Love a duck.
0: A goose, Peterson.
1: Oh. The blue carbuncle.
0: Yes, I remember now. Lost at the Hotel Cosmopolitan.
1: That's it. And they've arrested some plumber fellow who's supposed to have taken it from the Countess's jewel case.
2: £1,000 reward. Oh, cool.
0: I was reading about it only just now. Yes. Here we are. The Hotel Cosmopolitan jewel robbery. John Horner, plumber, 26, was brought up on the charge of having abstracted from the jewel case of the Countess of Morcar the valuable gem known as the Blue Carbuncle.
1: What else, Watson?
0: Well, it seems that this fellow Horner was taken up to the Countess's room by her maid, a girl called Catherine Cusack, to do some kind of repair.
1: Mm.
0: When the head attendant of the hotel went in, a fellow called James Ryder, to see if the work was finished, he found the jewel case was lying empty and that Horner had gone. But he gave the alarm, and Horner was found by the police, and they arrested him. The case has been referred to the assizes.
1: Mm. Well, then, the only problem remaining to be solved is the sequence of events leading from an empty jewel case in a hotel room at one end to the crop of a goose in the Tottenham Court Road at the other. Just give me a pencil and that slip of paper, will you, Peterson?
2: Huh? Oh, yes, sir. £1,000. Oh, blow me down. Here, sir.
0: What are you going to do, Holmes?
1: Find the owner of this hat. H.B. Henry Baker. Yes, he began as a joke, and now he's become a mystery. We'll try the simplest method first. An advertisement. How's this, Watson? Read it.
0: Found at the corner of Warren Street, a goose and a black felt hat. Mr. Henry Baker can have the same by applying at 6:30 this evening at 221 Baker Street.
1: Clear and concise, I think. Yes, if you've quite recovered from your astonishment, Peterson.
2: Sir?
1: Just run down to the advertisement office and have this put in all the evening papers, will you?
2: All of them, sir?
1: All of them. Oh, and by the way, Peterson.
2: Sir?
1: On your way back, just see if you can buy another goose.
2: Another goose, sir?
1: Yes, as near as possible the same size as that one that your family is about to devour.
2: Oh, yes, sir. Are you going to keep the stone, sir?
1: Yes, here, in my strong box. And I'll just drop a note to the Countess to say we've found it. Hurry up, Peterson.
2: Oh, yes, sir. £1,000. Cool. course, town of crows.
0: No, the geese, Peterson.

0: Mr. Henry Baker, if I'm not mistaken. Do come in, Mr. Baker.
1: Oh, thank you, sir.
0: Sit down, won't you? Pray sit down.
1: Thank you.
0: This is my good friend, Dr. Watson.
1: How do you do, sir?
2: How do you do?
0: Mayn't I help you to a whiskey and soda, Mr. Baker?
1: Oh, thank you. I'll leave out the soda, if I may, Mr. Holmes.
0: Oh, of course. You see, Watson?
2: Congratulations, Holmes. The very man as you described him.
1: I beg your pardon.
2: Oh, nothing, sir. Forgive us. A private matter. Huh?
0: Now, Mr. Baker, you've come, haven't you, in answer to my advertisement. Is this your hat?
1: This? Oh, yes, sir, undoubtedly.
0: Then pray allow me to return it to you with my compliments. The bird, I am afraid, we've been compelled to eat.
1: What? Oh, dear.
2: Careful, Mr. Baker. You'll spill your drink.
0: It was quite a necessity, I'm afraid, since in these modern days we seem to have lost the art of refrigeration in which our Elizabethan ancestors were so adept. However, there's this other bird here on the sideboard to which you're extremely welcome as a replacement.
1: That's uncommonly kind of you, sir.
0: Not at all. Of course, we still have the feathers and the crop of your own bird, if you'd like to take them too.
1: Oh, you're an honest man, sir, but the disjecta membra of my late acquaintance are hardly likely to be of much use to me. But I will have one more drink, if I may. Very small.
0: Most certainly. Would it trouble you, Mr. Baker, to tell me where you got that uncommonly fine bird of yours?
1: Not at all, sir. I'm a member of a Christmas goose club run by the landlord of the Alpha Inn near the museum.
0: The Alpha Inn, Watson?
2: Ah.
1: I got it there in exchange for my weekly fourpences, which I've been paying since last April.
2: Well, that's good value for 12 shillings, Mr. Baker, eh?
1: Yes. I really am most grateful to you for your kindness, sir. I was set on by some roughs in the street, and I lost it.
0: All's well that ends well, Mr. Baker. We were fortunate enough to find it. So, here's your hat.
1: Thank you.
0: And here is your new bird. Oh, I've put the old ticket onto it, the one that was tied to the other goose's leg, marked to Mrs. Henry Baker.
1: Oh, how nice of you. I'm much obliged, sir.
0: Well, not at all. A peace offering, Mr. Baker.
1: Peace offering, sir, in point of fact, to my better half.
0: Ah, quite.
1: Good night, sir, and thank you again.
2: Good night, Mr. Baker. Good night,
0: sir. Well, so much for Mr. Henry Baker, Watson.
2: Well, it's quite evident that he was innocent, of course, from the trap you laid. I mean, about the feathers and the crop.
0: Yes, evident. I suggest, Watson, that we turn that proposed dinner of ours into a late supper. I'll tell Mrs. Hudson, she'll forgive us. And in the meanwhile, let's follow up the clue of the Alpha Inn.
2: By all means, Holmes, I confess I'm most intrigued.
0: Yes, I'm afraid we shall have to battle our way out through those infernal waits who are making night so hideous on our humble doorstep. Come, Watson, we've work to do this Christmas Eve.

0: It was a bitter night, and so we drew on our ulsters and wrapped our mufflers about our throats. We swung through the doctor's quarters of Wimpole Street and Harley Street, and so along the great thoroughfare of Oxford Street, where the crowds were thinning now, to Bloomsbury. And there, in a forgotten corner, we found the Alpha Inn. And from the rosy landlord, learnt that the geese for his Christmas club had come from a dealer named Breckenridge in Covent Garden. Yes, here's the market, Holmes. What was the name of the goose dealer?
1: Breckenridge, Watson. Yeah, there it is, you see? The largest stall of the lot. There's the name written up over it.
0: Yes, just in time, they're closing up. Hmm, horsey-looking fella, isn't he?
1: What's that you say, horsey? Good for you, Watson. That fact might come in useful. Ah, good evening, Mr. Breckenridge. It's a cold night.
2: Cold enough, I reckon. Glad to get finished.
1: Sold out of geese, I see.
2: Let's have 500 tomorrow morning.
1: Ah, that's no good, I'm afraid. We want one tonight.
2: Here, there's someone that stall over there with a gas flare. Now, excuse me,
0: sir. We will recommend it to you particularly, Mr. Breckenridge.
2: Oh? Who by?
0: By the landlord of the Alpha Inn in Bloomsbury.
1: Yes, you supplied him with some incomparable birds, he told us. Where did you get them from, by the way?
2: Now, look here. What exactly are you driving at, mister?
1: Why, nothing, only that I wanted to know who sold you those geese.
2: I'm dashed if I tell you, then. You're another one to pester me, are you?
1: Another one? What do you mean?
2: When I pay good money for a thing, that should be the end of it, I say. But it's, where are those geese, and who did you sell those geese to, till I'm sick of it? You'd think that lot were the only geese in the world, the way some folk keep on at me about them.
1: Well, I can assure you that we've nothing to do with any other people who've been making inquiries, Mr. Breckenridge. In fact, all I'm concerned with is a little bet I've made.
2: A bet?
1: Just so. I'm always ready to back my opinion, and I've bet a fiver with my friend the doctor here that the bird we ate from the Alpha Inn was country bred.
2: You've lost your fiver then, because it was town bred.
1: No, it was nothing of the kind.
2: It was, I tell you. God, do you think you know more about fowls than I do when I've been in the trade, man and boy?
1: I tell you, it's country bred.
2: Each town. Here, will you take a bet with me too?
1: With pleasure. A sovereign, every penny of it.
2: Right, it's on. Now, where's that ruddy book of mine? Ha-ha, here it is. Here, just look in there, Mr. Cocksure.
1: Well, what's this?
2: That's the list of the folk I buy from, see, and what I do with the stuff when I bought it. Now then, look at that name there, do you see?
1: Can you see it, Watson, in this light?
0: Yes. Mrs. Oakshott, isn't it?
2: That's right, Mrs. Oakshott. And what's the address, eh?
0: 117 Brixton Road. Egg and poultry supplier.
2: Brixton Road, Mr. Ironmighty. And what's the last entry under it, eh?
0: December the 22nd, 24 geese at 7 and 6.
2: And who were they sold to, eh?
0: Sold to Mr. Windygate of the Alpha at 12 shillings.
2: Right. And so what do you say now, Mr. Blooming Poultry Fancier?
1: Well, I must say I could have sworn it was country bred. All right, you win, Mr. Breckenridge. There's your sovereign.
2: Thank you.
1: Come along, Doctor. I owe you five, I think.
0: Yes, you do.
2: Easy money, that's what I say. Well, good evening, gents. A Merry Christmas.
1: Good evening, Mr. Breckenridge. Well, Watson, let's stand here by the gas lamp for a moment. I want to think.
2: I tell you, I don't know nothing about it.
3: Well, you're ready, well, all
2: to
3: then.
2: Thanks. You get out of here, I'll say.
3: I'll stay where I want.
2: You're what?
1: Hello, what's going on?
0: Was there some kind of a quarrel, Holmes, back there at Breckenridge's stall?
1: Oh, yes, so there is. Let's see, what's the matter?
0: Look, that little rat-faced fella, do you see? Breckenridge is threatening him.
2: Yeah, I tell you, I've had enough of you and your blooming geese.
3: I was only asking you.
2: Yeah, well, you've asked the same before and you've got the same ruddy answer. You and anybody else.
3: One of them geese was mine, I say.
2: Well, you can ask Mrs. Blooming Oakshot for it.
3: She told me to ask you.
2: Yeah, then you can ask the King of Prussia for all I care. You get off now. Go on, I'll knock your teeth out, mind you.
3: Here, gone. Oh, give it a teeth, Harry boy.
4: Go on, you blooming nosy Parker.
1: The little fellow's coming this way, Watson. It looks as if we've saved our trip to Brixton.
0: You want me to collar him?
1: Stand by. If he gets nasty. He looks a bit of a shrimp, though. Not much trouble. Here, my man. Not so fast. I'd just like a word with you.
3: What? Here, who are you? What do you want?
1: I couldn't help overhearing your little disagreement with the good salesman over there, and I think I might be able to assist you.
3: How do you mean? How could you know anything? Who are you, eh?
1: My name is Sherlock Holmes, and it's my business to know what other people don't know.
3: Well, you can't know anything about this.
1: On the contrary, you're trying to trace some geese. which were sold by a Mrs. Oakshott to that man there who sold them to the landlord of the Alpha Inn, who got rid of them through his Goose Club, of which Mr. Henry Baker is a member.
5: What? Why, you're the very man I've been looking for, Mr. Holmes. Oh, I can hardly tell you how much it means to me.
1: Watson, be good enough to signal for a four-wheeler, will you?
0: Yes, certainly.
1: I think we'd better discuss this whole matter in some cozy place, rather than in the crowded street. We'll go to my room, shall we? Oh, what's your name, may I ask?
5: My name's Robinson. John Robinson.
1: No, the real name. It's always so awkward doing business with an alias.
5: All right, then. James Ryder.
1: Ah, head attendant of the Hotel Cosmopolitan, yeah. I believe. Quite so. Yeah, you have the cab, Watson.
0: Just coming over, Holmes.
1: Splendid, splendid. Now, would you mind just standing on Mr. Ryder's other side and just take him by the arm, will you? He might have a fancy to go for a little walk. Well, now, here we are. The fire looks very seasonable this weather. Do put some more coal on, would you, Watson? Now then, pray take the basket chair, Mr. Ryder. You look chilly.
0: I'll make some more punch, I think, Holmes. We could all do with a warming.
1: Thank you, Watson, if you will. You'll find the lemons behind you on the gasogene stand.
0: And the nutmeg scraper?
1: There, behind the Persian slipper. Oh, you might hand it to me, will you, dear fellow? I'd like some tobacco.
0: Certainly.
1: Thank you so much. Well, now, Mr. Ryder.
5: Yes, sir?
1: You want to know what became of those geese, Mr. Ryder, or rather of that goose. For I fancy it was only one that you were interested in, a white one with a black bar across its tail.
5: Oh, if you could only tell me, sir, I'd be that grateful. Mm. It's really mine, you see, sir. It was sold by mistake.
1: And a most remarkable bird, if I may say so, Mr. Ryder. Watson, hand me over my strong box, if you please.
0: Yeah.
1: That bird laid an egg after it was dead, Mr. Ryder. Eh? The bonniest, brightest little blue egg that ever was seen. I have it here.
5: Oh, merciful heaven!
1: The game's up, Ryder.
0: Steady, man, steady, or you'll be in the fire.
1: Hang on to him, Watson.
0: It's all right, Holmes, I've got him. Almost fainting, poor devil. I'll get him a brandy.
1: Poor devil, eh? Heavens, what a worm the fellow is. He's not got blood enough to go in for felony.
0: But there you are, my man. Drink it up.
5: Oh, thank you, sir. Thank you, sir. Oh, what have I done? What have I done?
1: You know perfectly well what you've done, Ryder. It only needs one or two more links, Watson, to make the case complete. Now then, Ryder, who told you of the Countess of Morker's jewel, the blue carbuncle?
5: It was Catherine Cusack, sir. I swear it was her idea.
0: The Countess's waiting maid, Holmes.
1: Exactly. And so you invented some excuse to send that unfortunate young Horner into the Countess's hotel room, and after he was gone, you rifled the jewel case, raised the alarm, and put the blame onto him.
5: Yes, sir, I did, sir. Ah. Oh, for heaven's sake, have mercy, Mr. Holmes. I never went wrong before. It was Cathy was to blame.
1: Get up,
5: please,
1: off the floor, man. It's no good kneeling to me. You didn't show much mercy to Horner, did you?
5: I'll leave the country, sir. The charge will break down against
1: get
5: him.
1: Get up, get up. Watson, help me onto his feet, for heaven's sake.
0: What I want to know is how the stone got into the Goose Rider. There, man, take another drink.
5: Well, it was all a mistake, you see, sir. Once I had it, I wanted to hide it somewhere. It seemed to burn a hole in my pocket. So I went to my sister, you see, to think things out.
1: Your sister?
5: Maggie. She married a man called Oakshott.
1: Uh-huh.
5: And she fattens fowls for the market at Brixton.
0: Ah, Oakshott, eh?
5: Well, I was thinking it out in her yard, see, smoking a pipe-like. I remember that Maggie had promised me a bird for Christmas, so I had an idea.
1: You forced the stone down the bird's throat?
5: Yes, sir. Well, just then Maggie came out to see what I was up to, and the bird got free for a minute. But I went and caught it again, and Maggie and I killed it. I had a notion to take the stone to a chap I knew up in Kilburn that told me once he knew how to get rid of stolen property. And I thought it would be safe from any search in the bird's crop, you see, sir, even if the police did take it into their hands to stop me. They weren't all that certain about Orner, you see.
0: Ah, when you got to Kilburn, it wasn't there.
5: No, sir, so I rushed back to Maggie. By that time, all the other birds had gone to market, see? There was two of them with barred tails, you see, sir. I'd caught the wrong one after it had got away. I've been at that stall at the garden ever since, trying to find out where it had gone. Oh, Mr. Holmes.
0: Ah. Well, what are you going to do, Holmes?
1: I'm not quite sure, but I think all things considered, it might be best to get out, Ryder.
5: What? You mean?
1: I mean, get out, man.
5: Oh, heaven bless you, Mr. Holmes.
1: I don't want to hear any more from you. Get out.
5: Thank you, Mr.
1: Get
5: Holmes.
1: Get out.
5: Heaven bless you, sir.
1: Well, well, a most singular and whimsical business, my dear Watson.
0: Ah, my dear Holmes. Shouldn't you have turned him in?

0: For committing a felony, you know.
1: Well, it's just possible that I'm also saving a soul. I don't believe he'll go wrong again. He's too scared. Besides, Watson...
0: Well?
1: Well, this is the season of forgiveness, man. Listen. 12 o'clock. It's Christmas Day. Oh, pass me some of that delicious punch of yours, won't you? And tell me you forgive me, too.
0: Forgive you? In heaven's name, for what?
1: For being so surly yesterday morning when you offered me the compliments of the season. I return them now with all my heart. And here's your health, old friend, with my glass upraised. A Merry Christmas, my dear Watson.
0: A Merry Christmas, Holmes.
1: God save Her Gracious Majesty.
0: Amen.

The Adventures of Sherlock Holmes, based on the original stories of Sir Arthur Conan Doyle, have been dramatized anew with original music composed by Sidney Torch. Sir Ralph Richardson played the part of Dr. Watson, and Sir John Gielgud that of Sherlock Holmes. The program was produced by Harry Allen Towers.

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1: And Alex.
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0: Finally, my dear Harold, finally. In a few seconds, you will learn why this mansion is so completely burglar-proof.
1: I saw the men working on the wall, Mr. Simmons. They were finished with the masonry 2 days ago.
0: Oh, yes. They were finished with the masonry. A wall 10 feet high now completely covers the front of this place of mine. And there is nothing but a cliff in back. But a mere wall and a cliff are not sufficient protection.
1: I'm afraid I don't understand.
0: You will, my dear Harold, you will. You are my caretaker, but your work will be relatively easy. Believe me, it will be easy. Oh, what's keeping those men?
1: Keeping them from what, sir?
0: From trying out the device they've installed. I can't imagine what... Ah, hear that, Harold? Harold, you hear that?
1: What is it, Mr. Simmons?
0: It's an electric eye system, Harold. It's completely foolproof and burglar-proof. If anyone so much as approaches within 6 feet of any part of those walls, that alarm goes off. Nobody can get to me here, Harold. Ha. Nobody.
1: Mr. Simmons, you've never told me who it is you were afraid of.
0: Who it is? It could be any of a dozen people, Harold. Weak people. People who resented the fact that in the battle of business, I was successful and they weren't. But now I'm safe. With you to look after me 24 hours a day.
1: You can depend on me, Mr. Simmons.
0: Indeed I do, Harold, and indeed I will. It's true I know nothing of your background, but you strike me as satisfactory. You look me square in the eye all the time. That's important. Besides, I'm used to taking chances on people. 5 years ago, when I first hired Betty Jarnes as my secretary, I knew nothing of her either.
1: Miss Jarnes is very capable.
0: Yes, and very lovely. And I've rewarded her, Harold. Just as I'll reward you if you are faithful to your duties. When I die, she receives a considerable fortune.
1: I'll do my best, Mr. Simmons.
0: Oh, Harold, just to prove to you that I'm not an old fool, I said I knew nothing about you. That is true. But just in case you were sent here by one of my friends...
1: Mr. Simmons...
0: Please don't think I overlooked that possibility. Just in case you were sent here by one of my friends, allow me to assure you that I have means of protecting myself at all times. See?
1: That gun is entirely unnecessary where I'm concerned, sir.
0: Perhaps. But it is well to have it with me all the time, regardless. I'm glad we had this little chat, Harold. As you can see, I'm protected from strangers by the wall and its electric eye. And I'm protected from my own household by this gun. I'm completely safe. And for the first time in years, I'm at ease.
1: Very good, sir. I'm glad.
0: I'm an old man, Harold, and this is the freedom I've been looking forward to for years. Perhaps I don't have too long to live, but they're going to be easy years. Harold, didn't you hear what I said?
1: Yes, sir. You said perhaps you don't have too long to live.

0: Jim. Jim, are you there?
1: Hello, sis. I'm here. Why are you calling me?
0: I had to talk to you, Jim. So much is happening, and you're 1,000 miles away.
1: Another gripe about that job of yours?
0: Yes, it's still Mr. Simmons. He's unbearable.
1: So why don't you quit? Why do you keep calling me up and complaining every week?
0: Oh, no. No, I don't quit this job. Not with all that money I'm being left in Simmons' will. I'm sticking.
1: Well, then what's your beef?
0: He's moved out to a place in the country. There's a wall around the house. The windows are barred. And I've got to work there and live there.
1: What do you want me to do?
0: I don't know. All I know is that this place is a prison. Gray stone, flat roof. Oof. Those barred windows and the wall, I feel like I'm in jail. Oh, if only something would happen to the old buzzard.
1: Like what? Like realizing that you deserve a couple of days off a week so you can have a fling at living?
0: That's not what I'm thinking, Jim. I was thinking that it looks like I'm going to be able to live only if Mr. Simmons dies.
2: Take a letter, Miss Jonas.
0: Yes, sir.
2: To Frank Rodney, Bank Building City. Dear Frank, in reply to your letter of even date, the answer is no. Sincerely. Sign my name to it.
0: Yes, Mr. Simmons.
2: Now then, take a letter.
0: Mr. Simmons, could I please fix myself some lunch now? I can take the rest of the letters this afternoon.
2: Of course not. My mail comes first.
0: But it's 3 o'clock, sir, and I haven't had anything to eat since breakfast.
2: Dissatisfied here, Miss Jonas? If you are, I might be able to make other arrangements for a secretary. Of course, there are other changes that would be made at the same time. Changes affecting my will.
0: Mr. Simmons, will you please forget about that will? That's all I ever hear from you. After all, I just wanted a sandwich. Is that so unreasonable?
2: It is, inasmuch as I have other things for you to do. No, Miss Jonas, perhaps you've been with me too long. Take a letter to my attorney. Ask him to please be here tomorrow morning and to bring my will with him.
3: Vance. Oh, Vance.
4: Oh, just a minute.
5: Markham, what are you doing here at this hour? Come in.
3: Thank you, Vance. I'm sorry to have awakened you.
5: Awakened me, my friend? No, you didn't. I haven't been to bed. I've been reading up on criminal identification through hair analysis. Very interesting. Kept me from realizing it was daylight.
3: Vance, don't you ever do anything that ordinary people do?
5: Like sleep, you mean, Markham? I'd have gone to sleep if I were tired. I wasn't, so I stayed up. How about you? District attorney's hours don't begin this early, do they?
3: They do when there's a murder. And there's been a murder, Vance.
5: In that case, Markham, I'll slip out of this robe and into a shower and be with you in a moment. Come along, you can tell me all about it.
3: Right. It seems, Vance, that a millionaire named Ezra Simmons built himself a mansion out in the suburbs and installed every known method of burglar alarm. But someone got in last night and shot him to death.
5: Really? I know about Simmons. He made a fortune stepping on people's backs. I'll hop in the shower and make this as quick as possible.
3: Good. Of course, Vance, there's a possibility that Simmons was killed by someone in his house. His secretary, Betty Jarnas, or his caretaker, Harold Eckner.
5: No question about that possibility.
3: Miss Jarnas claimed she couldn't stay in the house last night and went into town, returning this morning to discover the body. And the caretaker claims he heard no one try to get in, nor will he say he killed Simmons.
5: Unreasonable of him, isn't it? How would you like me to tell you how Simmons might have been killed?
3: But, man, how could you? Apparently, neither the caretaker nor Miss Jarnas killed him. That's a little too obvious. And you don't know anything about any of the details of this case.
5: All I know is what you've told me, Markham. But I won't disturb you with one of my long-range predictions. I'd suggest we get right up to the Simmons mansion.
3: Right now, Vance?
5: Oh, hardly. I think we ought to wait until I get dressed first.
3: That's it, Vance. That's the Simmons house just on top of that hill.
5: I see it, Markham. Large, isn't it?
3: Quite. And that wall surrounding it must be 10 foot high with barbed wire at the top.
5: Probably electrically charged wire. Mr. Simmons was well protected.
3: Apparently not well enough protected, Vance. Somebody did get to him, remember?
5: Yes, I most certainly do. And somebody most certainly did.
3: Yeah, I guess I'd better stop here and wait for someone to... Now, what in the world is that?
5: An electric eye system, I imagine. As soon as any object comes between the posts in front of the gate, those bells go off.
3: Of course.
5: Here comes someone to open the gate. Caretaker, probably.
3: Probably. I asked Sergeant Heath to let him resume his duties around the place until we got here. Hello there.
4: Hello. You're Mr. Markham?
3: Yes, and this is Philo Van.
5: How do you do?
4: How do you do?
3: Where is Sergeant Heath?
4: He's up at the house. They've taken Mr. Simmons' body away, but Sergeant Heath said for me to expect you.
5: Very kind of the sergeant. That's quite an elaborate bell system Mr. Simmons had installed, isn't it?
4: Yes, it is. It wasn't necessary where you and Mr. Markham were concerned, though. I saw you two from my room, and when I saw your car, I came down to open the gate.
3: Well, hop on the running board, Eckner, and we'll drive you to the house.
4: Yes, sir. Just follow the road. It turns left a little way up.
3: Right.
5: Just a minute, Markham, if you please.
3: What is it, Vance?
5: Stop the car.
3: Certainly.
5: I want to look at the outside of this place. Eckner, can you drive the car up to the house?
4: Yes, Mr. Vance.
5: Do that, will you, please? Come on out, Markham.
3: I'm with you, Vance.
4: Yeah. I'll leave the car in front of the house, Mr. Markham.
3: Thank you. Now, Vance, what is this for? You know that Heath is holding Mr. Simmons' secretary, Betty Jarnes, up at the house. Why stop?
5: I just thought of a way that somebody could get past that wall without sounding the alarm.
3: But how, man? By tunneling under it?
5: No, nothing quite that obvious. If there had been a tunnel, Heath would have discovered it by now. I thought if there were a lawn...
3: But there isn't. There's nothing but rocks leading from the wall to the house. What were you thinking?
5: Well, if the murderer were very clever, he could have gotten past that wall without sounding the alarm by using my method.
3: And that method was?
5: By vaulting over the wall, using a pole. Of course, the murderer would have had to be an athlete, but that would have narrowed down our suspects.
3: Yes.
5: But nobody or nothing could land on these rocks. Well, I see our friend the caretaker's waiting for us at the door.
3: Yes, he is. Oh, Eckner, where is Sergeant Heath?
4: He's trying all the windows for clues, Mr. Markham. Will you come in, sir?
3: Yes, we will. Thank you.
5: Is this the library, Eckner?
4: The living room, Mr. Vance. Miss Jarnes is in there waiting for you.
5: Good. Come in with us, will you, please?
4: Yes, sir. This is Mr. Markham and Philo Vance, Miss Jarnes.
3: How do you do?
6: Oh, how do you do?
5: Hello, Miss Jarnes. I hope we haven't kept you waiting.
6: You have. But does that matter any to you?
5: Frankly, no. Now that your attitude is apparent... Miss Jarnes, who might have killed your employer?
6: Almost anybody he formerly did business with. He was cordially hated by a lot of people.
5: Including you.
6: I hated him as much as anybody, I guess.
5: But you continued to work for him.
6: Oh, yes. Yes, I was a very faithful employee. Wouldn't you be if you were being left a lot of money by an old man?
3: How much money, Miss Jarnes?
6: I'd like to go up to my room, Mr. Vance, please. I have a headache.
5: Of course.
6: Thank you.
5: By the way, Miss Jarnes, how much money was Mr. Simmons leaving you?
6: How much?
5: Yes.
6: $1 million.
5: You can say that again, Markham. Oh, Eckner.
4: Yes, Mr. Vance?
5: Were you in Mr. Simmons' will, too?
4: I've only been here a week.
5: I see. Markham, walk over to the window with me, will you, please?
3: Of course, Vance. What's on your mind?
5: I'll tell you in a moment. Keep your back to our friend, Mr. Eckner, there, and listen to this. Mr. Eckner? Mr. Eckner?
3: He doesn't answer, Vance. I'd better turn around and see if he's still there. Yes, he is.
5: I just wanted confirmation of a theory, Markham. This one is correct, thank goodness. You see, the late Mr. Simmons went into an involved routine to have his home wired with gongs that would go off if an intruder approached. But all in vain.
3: I still don't know what you're driving at, Vance.
5: Don't you? Well, Eckner here, the man he depended upon to protect him in case those gongs went off, happens to be stone deaf.

0: This is District Attorney Markham. The million-dollar murder case opened with the finding of the body of Ezra Simmons, much disliked recluse, despite all of Simmons' efforts to protect himself. Suspects include his secretary, Betty Jonas, and a caretaker, Harold Eckner, who, Vance has discovered, is stone deaf. At noon of the day following the murder, Joseph Hargrave, Simmons' lawyer, arrived at the mansion. All of us, Vance, Miss Jonas, Eckner, and I, are gathered in the library to hear him read the will he had drawn.
1: Very well now, very well. Quiet, please. I must have quiet, please.
2: You'll have it, Mr. Hargrave.
1: Good. Now, let me see, where do I begin? Oh, yes. Miss Jonas, you wrote me a letter asking me to be here today.
3: Yes, I did. And to bring the will, Mr. Simmons wanted you here with it.
1: Don't know why. And don't care why. Guarantee he didn't know he'd be dead when I came now. Did he? Or did he? Could he have committed suicide?
0: Hardly, Mr. Hargrave, hardly.
1: Didn't think he would. Wasn't the type.
2: Mr. Hargrave, if you don't mind, I'm quite anxious to find out what was in the will.
1: What are you so anxious about, Mr. Vance? Nothing in it for you. Miss Jarnes here gets $1,000,000. Mr. Eckner gets 10,000. The rest goes to a home for cats.
4: He left me $10,000, but I've only been with him a week.
3: There was a copy of the will on Mr. Simmons' desk. You were here long enough to see it, you know.
4: Miss Jarnes, you can't mean I killed Mr. Simmons.
3: How can't I,
4: well,
3: though?
4: What about you and the $1,000,000 you got? You could have killed him.
3: I wasn't in this house when he was killed. You know that. I called you and told you I was going out.
2: Please, both of you, if you don't mind, I'd like to do some talking.
1: And if you don't mind, I won't listen. I can't stand people talking. Makes me nervous. If you don't mind, I'll just go to the kitchen and make myself some coffee.
0: What is it you were saying, Vance?
2: Well, first of all, I want to talk to Mr. Eckner. You are deaf, Mr. Eckner. Why didn't Miss Jarnes know that? And did Mr. Simmons know it?
4: No one here knew it. I can read lips perfectly. I was afraid to tell Mr. Simmons I was deaf. Thought maybe he wouldn't give me the job when I applied for it, and, well, I needed it.
2: I see. Well, I imagine that's reasonable. Apparently, you were the only one here last night when the murder was committed. I know you can't hear, so I don't expect you to be able to give me much information. But can you tell me anything at all?
4: I think so, Mr. Vance.
0: Well, go ahead, man. We're waiting.
4: Well, I was awake all last night, gentlemen. In my room, there's a lamp connected with the same electric eye device that sets off the gongs. Nobody could get near this house without my going out to investigate. And nobody did.
3: Hello. Hello, is that you, Jim?
5: Betty, honey, how's my favorite sister?
3: I've been trying for 15 minutes to get you on the phone, Jim. How soon can you get here?
5: What do you mean?
3: Jim, Mr. Simmons has been murdered. And Philo Vance thinks I did it. You've got to get here right away.
5: Yeah, okay, sis. I'll hop on a train in a half hour, but it'll take time. 15 or 16 hours, maybe longer, if I don't get a fast train.
3: Fly in, Jim, please.
5: Betty, you know I can't fly.
3: Oh, I'm sorry, Jim. I forgot for a second. Of course you can't fly. We'll take the train, but hurry. I need somebody on my side, Jim. It's got to be you.
5: Don't worry, honey. They aren't going to kick my kid sister around. I'll be there first thing in the morning. Where are you now?
3: I'm at the Simmons house, calling from the hall. Oh, hurry, Jim. Please hurry.
5: Hang on tight, kid. I'll be there. Bye.
3: Goodbye.
2: Why couldn't you fly, Miss Jarnes?
3: Oh.
2: I didn't mean to startle you, and I certainly didn't mean to eavesdrop. But apparently I've done both, so I might as well take advantage of this situation. Why can't your brother fly here?
3: He cracked up flying a plane about 5 years ago. He won't go into a plane. But what excuse does that give you to listen to my conversation?
2: Miss Jarnes, believe me, I have no excuse. But I do have a reason.
6: There's a man out here to see you, Mr. Rodney. He told me to tell you his name was Buck.
7: Buck, eh? Send him in, Miss Morgan. Send him right in. Come in, Buck. Sit down.
8: Thanks, Mr. Rodney. Don't mind if I do.
7: Cigar?
8: Yeah, thanks. Yeah, thanks.
7: That's right, Buck. Sit down. You did a good job. I'm proud of you.
8: Simmons is dead, ain't he? You sent me to see that he got dead, didn't you? I saw to it.
7: Yep, you certainly did. And here's the money you asked for, just the way you asked for it, in small bills. Anybody see you come in here?
8: Nope. And nobody's gonna see me leave. And nobody's going to see me again in this town for 2 years. I'm blowing his bike just like our deal said I should.
7: Yeah, you're a fine man for a delicate job, Buck. I don't know how you did it, and I don't care.
8: Okay, boss. And now I got my dough, and you got your corpse. And so I'm blowing out of here through this back door. You know, Rodney, I kind of enjoy knocking off a guy. Makes me feel like I was put into this world for a reason. So long.
6: Yes, Mr. Rodney?
7: Miss Morgan, call police headquarters for me, will you?
6: Police headquarters?
7: I want to report that if the police are looking for the murderer of Ezra Simmons, they can pick up Buck Digby at the Crosstown Station in an hour.
2: Hi, Markham.
0: Ah, there you are, Vance. Glad you got here. Where have you been?
2: Doing a little investigating, Markham. I knew I could leave you here at the Simmons Mansion with complete confidence that if anything turned up, you'd let me know about it.
0: Something has turned up, Vance. 2 things, in fact.
2: One of them is that Miss Jarness' brother has arrived from out of town this morning. What's the other?
0: How did you know? Oh, you'll have a reasonable way, I know, so let's skip that. The other thing that turned up is that we picked up Mr. Simmons' murderer.
2: I beg your pardon.
0: We got a tip that Buck Digby killed Simmons and was about to leave town. We caught him at the station, and of course he denied everything, but we're pretty sure it's he.
2: Are you, Markham?
0: Yes.
2: Has he told you how he succeeded in getting into this house despite the wall, the electric eye, and the barred windows?
0: Well, no, he hasn't.
2: He probably won't either, Markham, because the chances are he didn't kill Simmons despite your tip. I think I know who murdered Ezra Simmons, Markham. And believe me, it isn't Buck Digby.
3: You haven't told me what I should do, Jim. You just sit there.
7: I'm thinking, sis. I'm thinking. Oh. You know, I don't think so good after 15 hours in a sleeper. Now, off the record. You didn't kill Simmons?
3: Off or on the record, I didn't kill him.
7: $1 million is a big reason, sis.
3: There you go again.
7: Sorry, I was just trying to make...
3: Who's there?
9: Lionel Vance, may I come in?
3: Come in.
2: Please forgive my intruding into your room, Miss Jarness. But I was anxious to meet your brother. How do you do, sir? I'm Philo Vance.
7: Hi. What's going on here, Vance? What are they trying to do, frame my sister for that old buzzard's murder?
2: No. Nobody's trying to frame her, Mr. Jarness. If she's innocent, I assure you she won't be put in jail. Until we're sure, we're keeping her in this house. Miss Jarness, is there a room in this house that is relatively soundproof?
3: The basement is. It's equipped with all the gongs and stuff. But you can't hear what's going on in the rest of the house, if that's what you mean.
2: That's what I mean. I'm going to ask you and your brother to go down there. Join Mr. Markham and Harold Eckner. You're all going to see me drive down the road and out through the gate. And when you see me again, I'll be in this house, without an alarm being sounded or a window bar being out. I'll get in just like the murderer got in.
0: Vance has been gone over an hour. I can't understand what's keeping him.
7: I can, Mr. Markham. He just couldn't get in here without sounding those bells. How could anybody?
3: Nobody could, Jim. I went over the plans with the company that installed the electric eye. It's impossible for anybody to get into this place without sounding the alarm.
4: You're trying to make it look awfully bad for me, Miss Jarness. I was the only one in the house when Mr. Simmons was killed.
3: If it looks bad for you, that's not my fault. I didn't kill Mr. Simmons.
0: What I'd like to know is, who did?
2: Is that all you'd like to know, Markham?
0: Vance!
3: Oh, Mr.
2: I can tell you who did.
0: Vance, you did it. You got in. Not that there was any doubt in my mind that you would.
2: Thank you, my friend. And I believe when I arrived just now, I said I could tell you who killed Mr. Simmons. I can. Markham, you can arrest Miss Jarness' brother for murder.

0: this requires a lot of explanation, Vance. Let's start with Buck Digby.
1: All right. He went to kill Simmons, but he found he couldn't get in the mansion without setting off all those guns, so he gave up the idea. Then he heard on the radio that Simmons was dead, so he figured he'd collect regardless.
0: And the man who sent him to kill Simmons, that Mr. Rodney, he tipped us off to Buck. Why would he do that?
1: Two reasons. He was an allegedly respectable citizen. He knew that Buck would involve him if he were arrested, but he could always deny the accusation. However, if Buck remained at liberty, Rodney would be blackmailed by him for the rest of his life, and he knew it.
0: I see. Now tell me this. Jim Jarnes was in South City, 1,000 miles from here, on the afternoon of Simmons' death. He was afraid to fly, yet you claim he was in this house at midnight in time to kill Simmons.
1: That's right. He was afraid to fly, Markham, but he flew just the same.
0: But he couldn't have flown a plane over the wall and landed on those rocks outside. Nothing could land on them safely.
1: Yes, I know, Markham. But Jim flew in from South City in about 4 or 5 hours. Then he rented a helicopter from a flying field about 10 miles down the road.
0: How do you know that?
1: I rented one there myself a little while ago. Those helicopters are wonderful. They can land on anything, including the roof of the Simmons house, which is where I landed. You know how flat the roof is.
0: Yes. So that's how you got into the house without the alarms going off.
1: That's right. I landed on the roof, opened the skylight, and came down as nice as you please.
0: Oh, Vance.
1: The man at the flying field described the man who had rented a helicopter the night of the murder, and so I knew who our murderer was.
0: Well, I'll be darned. What about a motive, Vance?
1: Well, Markham, wouldn't you like to have a sister, your only living relative, who had $1 million?
0: Yes, I would. One more thing, Vance. Everything logical pointed to the fact that this was an inside job, that Simmons was killed by either Miss Jarnes or the caretaker. Why were you so sure it wasn't?
1: Because, Markham, we know Miss Jarnes wasn't at the mansion the night of the murder. But the caretaker didn't know that. She probably called up to him that she was leaving, but don't forget, he couldn't hear.
0: Oh, I understand now. He'd never have tried to murder Simmons thinking Miss Jarnes was in the house, and he never knew she'd left.
1: Right. That the end of your questions, my friend?
0: The end of my questions, Vance, and the end of the $1 million murder case.

0: Are you willing to undertake a dangerous mission behind the enemy lines, knowing you may never return alive?
1: What you have just heard is the question asked during the war to agents of the OSS, ordinary citizens who to this question answered, yes.
0: This is Cloak and Dagger.

0: Black warfare. Espionage, international intrigue. These are the weapons of the OSS. Today's adventure, the Cutchin story, tells of an agent, an American agent, dropped behind Japanese lines in Burma. A story suggested by actual incidents recorded in the Washington files of the Office of Strategic Services. A story that can now be told.
1: The sky hangs low over Burma. In 1944, it was more than just the smoke and dust haze that blankets it in the dry season. It was the tension in the air that weighed the clouds down so that they almost seemed to be pressing against the wings of our plane.
2: You gotta reach your objective in a few minutes, Mike.
0: Good.
2: I'll tell you when to hit the silk. You got everything?
0: Yep. Radio, supplies, I'm all set. Boy, that's thick jungle down there.
2: Thick with Japs.
0: That's what I mean.
1: I looked down on the towering jungle-covered mountains of North Burma. I thought of the small band of Kachin natives who were waiting to meet me. I thought about how pitifully outnumbered they were behind the enemy lines. Now they hated the Japs. And then all of a sudden... I didn't have time to think anymore.
2: Lousy Jap fighter. What cloud did he crawl out of?
0: It's too late to run. We're in for it.
2: Sorry, you're going to be late for your appointment. Brother, what I could do with a tail gunner now. Hold on to your stomach, Mike. I'm gonna see if I can loop and get behind him.
0: Hi, he's still on our tail.
2: Yeah, he looped right behind me.
0: He hit our entrance. On fire.
2: Lousy.
0: Nice work, you got him. How bad are we hit?
2: We won't make it. We better try to belly land.
0: Can we jump?
2: Too low for that. Hold on.
0: Watch those trees.
2: I can't pull her up, Mike. I can't.
1: I was thrown from the plane when we crashed. I got off with nothing more than a leg that was bleeding pretty bad. When I crawled back to the wreck, I found the pilot. He wasn't so lucky. I started to run. I didn't know where I was going, but I started to run anyway, through the bamboo thickets. My leg was throbbing with pain, and I tripped. The pistol dropped out of my holster and disappeared into the high grass. I didn't have time to look for it. Somewhere to the north were the Cutchins. I had to get to them. This was headhunter country. In those days, Japs paid high prices for American scalps. After a while, my breath gave out. I couldn't go any further. My imagination put Japs and headhunters behind every tree. I told myself I had to stop. I told myself I didn't have enough wind to take another step. But I changed my mind when behind me I heard a twig snap. There was someone following. A quiet, stealthy someone on padded cat's feet. I kept on running into the river. I didn't bother to look first for crocodiles. The numbness from my bad legs spread all over me. I could hardly swim. All I wanted to do was get away from that shadow behind me. When I reached the opposite shore, I clambered onto a sandbar. Safe. Safe. Then I looked back. I saw the tireless shadow emerge from the bushes and flit silently across the river on a fallen tree trunk. My lungs were ready to burst. I pulled myself up again and fell over some roots and waited. Waited for that shadow to catch up with me. I just lay there and waited. Okay. Okay, you win. Where do we go from here? We'll say something. We'll just stand there. Probably won't be able to understand you, but say something anyway. The half-naked warrior just stood there staring at me, saying nothing. I'd have given anything to have had my gun back again. And all of a sudden I did. He just reached down and handed it to me. Hey, I don't get it. What's that card you're holding? Follow this guide. He will lead you to safety. Well, now you're talking.

0: Sure, and you couldn't look more surprised, Captain, than if the tall grass parted and you came on a field of four-leaf clovers.
1: I feel that way, Father.
0: Like you turned over a stone and there we were.
1: Well, that's about it. I thought that native following me was a headhunter. I know they'd turn any American over to the Japs for a 2-pound bag of salt.
0: You're right there. Unholy savages that they are. We saw your plane fall, and I sent Ying here after you with that message written on the card. He's the fastest runner in the Cochin village. I'm sorry he put such a scare into you. Oh, forgive me, Captain Shea. Did I pull the bandage too tightly then?
1: No, it's okay. I don't mind it too much. When I think of what happened to the pilot, I was lucky.
0: Yes. It was a pity about the pilot. Ying, the scissors, if you don't mind. Thank you. There. Now, almost done now. Then we'll go out and you'll meet the villagers. The women have prepared a special banquet for you.
1: Oh, that's very nice of them. Have you been a missionary here in Burma long, Father?
0: Oh, for almost 12 years now. I hardly remember any other life. These good natives have all become sons and daughters to me. We've taught each other. I speak their language. They all speak English now.
1: They do?
0: As well as I. Almost.
1: Then I have a question, Father.
0: Yes?
1: How come Ying over there took 10 years off my life, chasing me through the jungle? Why didn't he say something?
0: Well, Ying didn't speak to you, Captain Shea, because he wasn't able to.
1: What?
0: He was a prisoner of the Japanese some time ago. They cut out his tongue. That other roll of bandage, please, Ying. Thank you.

0: Colleen, put more wine in the bamboo cup for our guest, eh?
1: Yes, I will be happy to. Here you are.
2: What did you call her, Father?
0: Colleen. To make it easier for me, I've renamed many of the villagers. That woman stirring the big kettle is Kathleen, and the other beside her, Bridget.
2: I get the general idea.
0: And your name is Shay. Mike Shay. A good Irish name if I ever heard one.
2: Well, actually, Father, it's Michael Sokolnikov.
0: Would you mind repeating that?
2: Sokolnikov. It's Polish. I shorten it because everybody has trouble pronouncing it. Sometimes I have trouble myself spelling it.
0: I see. Well, no matter. Tell me more about your mission.
2: Well, I was sent by the OSS to establish radio contact, Father, with the Northern Area Combat Command in Burma. Give them any information and help I can. That is, with your help, of course.
0: Ah, yes. Well, you'll find us of great assistance. Immediately after the banquet, you can find a place to set up your radio. Say, how are you enjoying your meal?
2: My wife never made anything that tasted like this.
0: Do you like it?
1: Eat well. Let me fill your plate some more.
2: Thanks. That's very good. What is it?
1: We make it special for you today. White peas we boil for hours.
2: I guess I've had enough. I don't feel right moving you out of your hut, Father.
0: It's quite all right. I can easily find another basher. This is the best spot for your radio. I'll even leave you the decorations on the walls to inspire you.
2: Ginger Rogers, huh? That's your favorite pinup?
0: Well, she's a fair lass, all right. She brightens up the basher.
2: Well, with your permission, then, I'll stick a snapshot of my wife up with the rest of these pictures. Yeah, that does it. You know, when I think of my wife, I feel a little guilty.
0: Why is that, my son?
2: Oh, I don't know. Thought of her going blind, squeezing all the news from home into V-mail, worrying herself sick about me. And all the time, I never felt more free in my life.
0: Yes, I know just what you mean. I love this life in the jungle, as well as the people, my people here. I don't think I could ever leave now, by the by, do you mind if I call you O'Shea?
2: No, not at all, Father O'Toole. Not at all. This jungle home was a far cry from the third floor walk-up in New York and the job behind the desk in the insurance office. The Kutchin warriors aren't imposing figures. They're short, squat, with long matted hair and teeth worn to a black stub by betel nut. They led a simple village life, eating rice, trapping wild pigs, the technique they also used in trapping wild Japs. But they were friendly, happy people, and life with them was pleasant. Until one afternoon when a report came in on the radio.
3: North Area Combat Command to Agent Sokolnikov.
2: Agent Sokolnikov of the OSS to North Area Combat Command. You're coming in clear, awaiting message. Come in. Over.
3: Capture of jungle town of Michina and its airstrip is vital to aid Allied advance in Burma. Battalions of American marauders will attempt capture. They will rely on your help to get them through the jungle. Over.
2: Agent Sokolnikov to headquarters. Have small band of Kutchins organized. We will do what we can. Awaiting further instructions. Over.
3: Other native armies under OSS leadership have been alerted. Stand by. Stand by. This is imperative. Over and out.
0: Well.
2: What? Oh, Father O'Toole, I didn't see you standing there. You heard?
0: I heard, O'Shea.
2: This is a big push, all right. That airport at Michener could mean success or failure of the whole American campaign in Burma.
0: I'll get our warriors ready. In the meantime, there's nothing we can do but wait for orders.
2: That's always the worst part of it. Wait

0: Quiet! Quiet, my children, quiet! Now, it is as I have told you. When the order comes from the Americans, we will advance upon the enemy.
1: We leave now, Father. Catch enemy ourselves.
0: No. That's not the way we must work from now on. The American will be our leader. We will do as he says. We will follow Captain O'Shea.
2: North Area Combat Command to Agent Shekalnikov in Burma. A battalion of marauders on the way to Michina has been cut off from the main body of the column and lost in the jungle. Radio contact gone. Find them and supply reinforcements. Over.
3: Agent Shekalnikov to headquarters. We'll do the best we can. Over and out. Well, we've waited 2 weeks for an assignment, but when it came, it was a beauty.
0: Well, the problem, O'Shea, is locating that battalion. Now, it occurs to me...
3: Yes, Father.
0: It occurs to me that if they're surrounded by the Japanese somewhere in the jungle, the Japanese themselves would know exactly where that spot is.
3: Father, I don't get you.
0: Well, there's a Japanese bivouac less than 6 miles from here. There are undoubtedly Japanese high command who have the information we're after.
3: I've got you now, Father. Let one of the scouts come with me to show me the way through the jungle. We'll sneak into that Jap camp and bring one of the officers back with us.
0: Well, the two of you alone?
3: Sure. Too many of us and we're liable to get caught. Just a couple of us can make it.
0: All right. Wait till the moon is halfway across the sky. Then go. And the Lord go with you.
3: When the moon was halfway across the sky, the scout and I set out. Back through the jungle I'd come from. Only this time I was a shadow too, slipping behind the bamboo thickets, cutting my way through the dense jungle foliage. We didn't talk much. Only what was necessary.
4: Jap camp close now.
3: Good.
4: Jap camp there, ahead. See through bushes.
3: Yeah, I see. All those fires lit. Must be some kind of a powwow going on.
4: Sentry there, where finger points.
3: Yeah, I see him.
4: We will surprise sentry. Sneak in camp from there.
3: Right behind you.
4: No talk. Quiet, no talk. Noise, bring many chaps.
3: Okay, through the bushes. Follow me.
4: Watch for snakes.
3: Is that all you're worried about? What about the tigers and wild boars, Komodo lizards?
4: Watch for snake.
3: Snake.
4: You move. You strike.
3: What do we do? Can you get him with a stick? A rock?
4: Gun best.
3: Gun, they'll hear us.
4: Gun best. Rock no good. Stick no good. If I miss, you die. Gun. Boom.
3: I stood there like somebody who had been frozen dumb and stiff. My heart was pounding like a jungle tom-tom. If he killed the snake, the Japs were sure to come running. If he didn't... He raised his gun slow. Slow. The snake was swaying back and forth.
4: Dead. Snake. Much dead.
3: He killed him all right, but we didn't have time to escape back into the foliage. After that, nothing's clear in my mind. There were Japs all around us, yelling like crazy, and lots of guns going. And the Kutchin scout fell flat on his face, dead. Then somebody butted me from behind with a pistol. And the moon went out of the heavens. And the sky that hangs low over Burma came down and hit me in the face.

0: Wake up, American. Wake up.
1: What? Huh? What happened? Oh, my head.
0: I am Colonel Haiichi of Japanese High Command. I regret that we were forced to render you such stormy welcome.
1: Colonel Haiichi, eh? You speak English pretty well.
0: Massachusetts Institute of Technology, class 37.
1: DeWitt Clinton High School, the Bronx, class of 33.
0: We will get along well, I think, if we make a little trade.
1: What kind of a trade?
0: Your life for little information.
1: I see.
0: The American marauders. I want to know their numbers, their positions, their objective.
1: I don't know. If I did, I wouldn't tell you.
0: God. Oh! That whip was sample. We have much more in store for you if you do not agree to be more agreeable to our simple requests. I give you 24 hours to think it over, American.
1: The hut they threw me into was small and dark. There was a sentry posted at the entrance. What I remember most about those 24 hours was the heat. Wet, sticky heat that made my skin crawl and my lips dry. It was a cute trick of the MIT graduate class of 37 to let the water drip from a pipe right outside the barred window. After a while, it begins to get you when you're thirsty.
2: You, get up. Get up. Huh? Colonel Haiichi, see you now. Up, American. Up.
1: Okay, up. Okay. Get your hands off me. What? What's that?
2: Stampede! Stampede! Elephants!
3: Good work, King! Good work! That's one less Japanese to worry us.
1: Father O'Toole, where'd you come from? What is this?
3: No time for long explanations now, lad. They outnumbered us 50-1, and we needed heavy ammunition. Elephants were the heaviest we could find.
1: Yeah, but how did you...
3: Well, when you didn't come back, I sent a runner. We found the body of the scout. Come, we must leave now.
1: Yeah, but the information I came to get.
3: Oh, that! We'll

0: Kachin warriors in this village have a grudge against your people, Colonel Hayachi. Maybe you can tell us why.
1: You cannot frighten me, American. You get no information from me.
0: Shoe's on the other foot now, huh?
1: So it would seem.
0: Ying! I'd like you to meet Ying, Colonel Hayachi. Some months ago, he was a Japanese prisoner. His tongue was cut out. I'm going to turn you over to Ying.
1: No! No!
0: He can ask your questions his own way. Go on, take him, Ying.
1: No, no, no! No, get him away from me! I will tell you what you want to know! I will tell you why we have surrounded Lost Battalion! I tell you where they are!
0: That's more like it. Stop talking.

0: The warriors got ready to attack, and a great holiday spirit took over the village.
1: But we must come. We always come, O'Shea, when our warriors go ambush Japanese.
0: But this is crazy. I can't have a lot of women and kids and old men tagging along.
1: We go. We go. Old men carry flintlock, muzzle loader. Women, we do our job also.
0: Now, wait a minute.
1: When battle finish, women cook big parkie, samba deer, monkey meat.
0: What, and serve it piping hot in the front lines? Nothing doing. I'm going to see Father O'Toole about this.
2: You have your troubles, I have mine, O'Shea.
0: But we can't let that whole tribe come along. This isn't kids' play.
2: They'll come whether you like them to or not, O'Shea. They always do. In the meanwhile, look at my predicament. Some son of Satan stole me false teeth. What am I to do without me teeth?
0: Father O'Toole, please, we haven't much time. Aichi gave us a map. We know where the marauders and the Jap attackers are. But we won't do them any good just sitting here.
2: I'm not just sitting here, O'Shea. I'm trying to find me teeth.
0: The whole village went along, whether I liked it or not. And Father O'Toole came along, too. Without his teeth. The Kutchin warrior knew the back trails of the jungle as well as I knew 42nd Street. Ying seemed to be the leader, and he led us through little-known passes along hidden underbrush, closer and closer to the spot where we knew the Japs had the American battalion cut off, helpless, just where they wanted them. No one made a sound, and Ying held up his hand. What is it, Ying?
2: This junction of the two trails. He's not sure which one to take. That's it, Ying, isn't it?
0: Well, why don't we split up? Half of us go one way.
2: No. There aren't enough of us. The Kutchins have their own methods.
0: Why is Ying pointing at me?
2: He's given you the honor of contributing a hair from your head.
0: A what?
2: A hair from your head. Here, let me have one. Ah, thank you. Here you are, Ying.
0: Why is he throwing it on the ground?
2: We'll go in the direction the hair points.
0: It's not very scientific.
2: No, but it always works. Ah, it points to the right. We'll go to the right.

0: You're right, Father O'Toole. It did work. Here are the Japs. And there are the marauders dug into those foxholes.
1: Yeah, they're surrounded, all right, poor lads.
0: So when have they held out this long?
1: Our business then is to attack the enemy from the rear and give the battalion a chance to hit back.
0: We can't attack them. There's too many of them. We'll have to ambush them.
1: Yes, yes, true. Aye, if only I had me teeth, I could think better.
0: Ying, some of you others, come here. Listen, our only chance is to draw them off from the left. There's a clearing there. We'll give the marauders a chance to get out of that encirclement.
2: We chase Jap soldier up here. We set trap for them.
0: That's the idea.
2: Panji! We make Panji!
0: Panji? What's that?
1: Hey, you want a trap, Chet? Watch. You're about to witness the cutting secret weapon.
0: What are they doing?
1: They're whittling those bamboo poles to sharp points. Then they'll stick them at the slant beneath the underbrush on either side of the trail. When the enemy passes, our warriors will fire, and the Japanese will dive to the sides.
0: I get it, and cut themselves to ribbons. Very effective. Very pretty. The natives work quickly, the women helping them whittle the bamboo to razor points. When everything was ready, I took a few of our men to the left flank, and we fired. And they ran right into our trap. Very effective. Not so pretty. They committed mass harikari all along the trail. That's all there was to it.
3: I never thought we'd get out of those foxholes alive, Captain Shikolnikov. Thanks for helping us chase the rest of the Japs off.
0: I'm glad we could help, Major. The Cutchins will lead you the rest of the way through the jungle so you can rejoin the main body of your column.
3: Can we leave now?
1: Oh, no, Major. The women would be insulted. While during the battle, they were busy preparing the victory feast.
3: Pretty sure of themselves, weren't they?
1: Good wives. They have confidence in their husbands. The feast is ready. They're even dressed for it.
0: Look at that. Flowers in their hair and everything. All dressed up.
1: One of them is overdressed. Colleen, come here.
4: Yes, Father?
1: Don't you yes, Father, me. What do you got around your neck?
0: Well...
4: Pretty necklace. I bow for the victory.
1: My false teeth. Now, you find yourself another necklace and give them back to me.
4: No. No, then I have nothing. This pretty...
1: Oh, said...
0: Colleen, listen to me. Here's something prettier. My sharpshooter's metal.
4: Sharpshooter?
0: Mm-hmm.

0: You have back your teeth.
1: Ha! Captain Shokolnikov, you're worthy of the name of O'Shea.
2: The capture of the vital airstrip and the ultimate conquest of Michener was due to the combined efforts of the marauders who attacked it and the Kuchin warriors who helped them and harassed the enemy all along the way. And once more, the report of an OSS agent closes with the words,
3: "Mission accomplished."
2: A further adventure in black warfare is next week's
3: Cloak and Dagger.

0: Heard in today's Cloak and Dagger adventure were Raymond Edward Johnson, Carl Weber, Bill Quinn, Joe Julian, Everett Sloan, Inga Adams, Jackson Beck, and Jerry Jarrett. The script was written by Winifred Wolfe and Jack Gordon. Music was under the direction of John Gart. Today's true OSS adventure was based on the book Cloak and Dagger by Corey Ford and Alistair McBain. This has been a Lewis G. Cowan production in association with Alfred Hollander and was under the direction and supervision of Sherman Marks. Robert Warren speaking. Do you enjoy a capricious caper or a melodramatic mystery? NBC offers three of the best for your pleasure later today. A Giant Among Men, The Big Guy, leads off with Vincent Price as the Saint close behind. Topping off this list is Sam Spade, license number 137596, in the Elmer Longtail caper. So listen for three top mysteries on NBC.
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7: The makers of Chase and Sanborn Coffee present our stars Edgar Bergen and Charlie McCarthy, Ray Noble, his orchestra and chorus, Ernie Newton, yours truly, Bill Goodwin, and Charlie's very special guest, soon to be seen in the Paramount picture and the Angels Sing, Dorothy L'Amour. 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

0: Charlie?
1: Mm-hmm.
0: Yesterday afternoon, I was sitting in my study.
1: Catching up on your sleep?
0: No. No, I was going through some papers.
1: Oh.
0: When I heard a terrific report.
1: You did?
0: Yes. It sounded like an explosion, so I jumped up and I stuck my head through the window.
1: Why, you clumsy fool, you.
0: No, no.
1: Out of the window. Oh, I see.
0: And what do you suppose I saw?
1: I don't know.
0: What do you suppose I saw?
1: I don't know. It's your story.
0: Yes. I saw smoke coming out of the garage.
1: Smoke?
0: Yes. What do you know about it, Charlie?
1: Snow?
0: Yes, smoke.
1: Hmm. Would you mind describing this smoke, you see?
0: Well, it was sort of a blue-gray.
1: A blue-gray?
0: Yes, and it came out of the window in, in clouds.
1: It did?
0: Yes.
1: Mm-hmm. I see. Yeah? Sounds like smoke, all right. Yes.
0: Of course it was smoke, I know that.
1: Oh, well, then we're sure of that much, yes.
0: What I want to know is, what were you doing in the garage?
1: Oh, I see.
0: Yes.
1: Seems like I'm implicated.
0: Yes, it does, yes, yes. And there was an explosion that rocked the house.
1: Was it that good?
0: What do you mean?
1: I mean, did it?
0: Yes, it did.
1: Oh.
0: Now, suppose, Charlie, you explain yourself.
1: Well, Mr. Bergen, I cannot tell a lie.
0: You can't.
1: Oh, I can if I force myself.
0: Well, what is it then?
1: Well, Skinny and I, we have a chemistry set.
0: Oh, a chemistry set.
1: Yes.
0: Well, don't you have chemistry in school?
1: Yes, we do, but they make us stick to the book.
0: Oh, I see.
1: We wanted to ad lib.
0: I see. Research.
1: Yeah, that's us.
0: Yes. Pushing back the frontiers of science.
1: Yes, yes. We nearly blew them out, I think.
0: Well, just the same, it's a great field, Charlie.
1: Uh-huh.
0: We owe much to the chemists.
1: Well, I paid cash for what I got.
0: Oh, I know you did. Did you and Skinny make any remarkable discoveries?
1: Yes, mm-hmm. Yes, we did.
0: I see.
1: We discovered that dynamite can only be used once.
0: Oh, it's... You were fooling with dynamite?
1: Well, we wanted to become famous scientists, you know, like that guy Pasteur.
0: Oh, yeah. But Charlie Pasteur is he's immortal.
1: Well, we darn near joined him.
0: Well, I might have known you were only monkeying around in there, not doing anything constructive.
1: Oh, is that so? Well, we discovered a liquid that won't freeze.
0: I see. Well, now, that's good.
1: Mm-hmm.
0: What is it?
1: Hot water.
0: Well, if you want my opinion, I think this chemistry set is just an excuse for wasting your time out there.
1: Oh, is that so?
0: Yes.
1: Well, you tell us what you want done, and we chemists will come through.
0: Is that so?
1: Yeah.
0: Well, tell me, can you split an atom?
1: We can split it if you can hold it.
0: Yeah. Well, I'm afraid that would be a little advanced for you boys.
1: Yes.
0: But there are many interesting experiments that you can perform.
1: Yes, and we do.
0: Yes.
1: As a matter of fact, right now, we're working on making a perfume.
0: Oh, well, that's interesting.
1: Mm-hmm.
0: And it's very good, too.
1: Yes, we have a secret formula.
0: Oh, already?
1: Mm-hmm.
0: Well, what's in this formula?
1: I see, what's in this formula? No, I can't tell you.
0: Oh, yes, you can.
1: No, I really could.
0: Oh, come on.
1: No.
0: Charlie.
1: No.
0: Charlie.
1: Let go of the lapel.
0: No, Charlie. Come on, what's in this formula?
1: No, I won't tell you.
0: Charlie.
1: No. Well, we don't know, honestly.
0: Oh, you don't know?
1: No. It's so secret, we even keep our eyes closed when we mix it.
0: Oh, is that so? Well, you must know the ingredients you use.
1: Well, we don't use any ingredients.
0: Oh, I see.
1: Just chemicals.
0: I see. Yeah. What sort of chemicals?
1: Well, first we throw in a little emulsified futility.
0: You do?
1: That's a powder.
0: Oh, it's a powder, yes.
1: That's followed by a dash of carbon tetrazine. which is followed by a dash for the door.
0: Yes, a dash for the door. And then?
1: And then if it doesn't explode, we go back.
0: I see.
1: And we add a pony of sheep dip.
0: Yes.
1: And a jigger of H2SO4.
0: H2SO4?
1: Yes. If a man hangs up, don't answer.
0: Oh, stop. Yeah. Well, so that's your formula for perfume.
1: Uh-huh.
0: Yes. Wasn't it a rather pungent aroma?
1: Pungent?
0: Yes.
1: Just to give you an idea, while we were mixing...
0: Yes.
1: A skunk stuck his head in the door.
0: Yes.
1: And he's saying, I surrender, dear. Oh.
0: Yeah. Well, that's an unfortunate experiment.
1: Yes, we were a victim of circumstance.
0: All right.
2: Hi, fellas.
1: Uh-oh. Bill Goodwin. Well, now, isn't that a coincidence, Bergen?
0: What's that?
1: Here we were just a moment ago talking of a skunk.
0: No. Bill, I want you to know that Charlie is a budding chemist.
2: Really? Well, Edgar, you know, it so happens that I, too, am somewhat of a chemist.
1: Oh, I just knew you would.
0: Yeah.
1: Well, pull up a Bunsen burner and sit down, then.
2: Well, now, just a moment. You needn't take that attitude, Charlie.
1: No?
2: I recently discovered a substitute for gasoline.
1: Oh, really?
2: Yes, I did.
1: Mm-hmm. I bet you're dying for me to ask what is it, aren't you?
2: Yes, I am.
1: All right, what is it?
2: The horse.
1: I get awfully sick of him.
0: Yes.
1: Mr. Goodwin.
2: Yes, Charles.
1: How long have you been with us? A long time, huh?
2: Yes, quite a while.
1: Oh, you have been lucky. Mr. Sanborn hasn't written you lately?
2: No.
1: Mm-hmm. He has the roasters, you know. I hope he turns the heat on. Well, let's go back to this joke.
2: Yes, shall we do that?
1: Quickly, I'll bet.
2: Yes.
1: I got something in this bottle that will help that joke of yours.
2: Really, Charlie? What is it?
1: It's laughing gas.
2: Oh, laughing gas. Well, what's that made out of? Ground up funny bones?
1: You persist, don't you? Yes, and it has a soupçon, which is less than an order, of pulverized hyenas.
2: Oh, well, is this laughing gas any good, Charlie?
1: I could use it on that one right there.
2: Yes.
1: Is it good? It's foolproof. If I only had a fool to try it on. Well, that reminds me. Oh, Mr. Noble.
3: What is it, Charlie Oborn?
1: We want to perform an experiment in humor.
3: In humor? Oh, well, I should be frightfully helpful. You know, I once belonged to a laughing society.
1: Laughing society?
3: Yes, old boy. A glee club. It's not bad, you know. My jokes are always dynamite.
1: Yes.
3: Yes.
1: Too bad they don't go off.
2: Ray, tell me something. How do you possibly think up those screamingly funny jokes?
3: Oh, that's very simple, Bill. Really? Oh, yes. I see, I just sit down and laugh, and then think backwards.
1: Mr. Noble, I have an answer to your problem. With this bottle of laughing gas, I could make you a wonderful comedian.
3: Oh, no, that's ridiculous, Charlie. I don't need laughing gas. When I tell one of my jokes, well, people just naturally scream their heads off.
1: Yeah. Well, go ahead and tell one. Let's have one. You know, a real good one,
3: you
1: huh?
3: Want a real dilly?
1: Yeah.
3: Very well, here it is.
1: Let's hear it.
3: Well, what did one tonsil say to the other tonsil?
1: I don't know. What did one tonsil say to the other tonsil?
3: We must be in Capistrano.
1: Why?
3: Because here comes another swallow.
1: Yeah. Here comes another swallow. Well, there you see. You see?
3: Well, I thought it was very good, Charlie.
1: Uh-huh. Well, you're alone, Noble. You're alone.
3: Certainly seemed to be quiet.
1: Yes, it is. Yes. What you need, Mr. Noble, is a bottle of this comedian insurance.
2: Yeah, he's right, Ray. Now, go ahead, Charlie. Open the valve on that laughing gas and show him what it does.
1: Yes. Yeah.
3: No, I don't think it'll work at all.
1: No? You see, I only let a little of it out, too. Now you tell another joke and I'll give you the whole bottle.
3: All right. Well, it seems there were two Scotchmen, you see.
0: Ah, that's pretty good, Ray.
4: Yes. Very good. Wait a minute. Let me finish it.
5: Oh, it's funny enough already.
4: Here's another one. Once there was

0: With 80 successful years behind it, Chase and Sanborn Coffee reports that not only is it holding its own, but today it's flourishing. Yes, the record Chase and Sanborn has set is the biggest swing in coffee history. More people have changed to Chase and Sanborn Coffee in the past year than to any other kind on the market. One person tells another, and that one another. And so the good word spreads until it's Chase and Sanborn everywhere you go. To get it in overwhelming abundance, ask for Chase and Sanborn Coffee. Well, Edgar, I guess it seems like old times for you and Charlie tonight, huh?
1: Yes, Bill. We're always glad to welcome back our old friend, Dorothy L'Amour.
2: Thank you, Edgar. But tell me, where's my handsome Superman?
0: Oh, I'm right here, Dottie. Oh,
2: not you, Bill. Oh.
1: She said Superman, not stupid man, see? No, isn't that silly, Dottie? He didn't know you meant me.
2: I didn't. I meant Charlie.
3: Oh.
0: Well, you see how it is, Ed. Ladies and gentlemen, Dorothy L'Amour sings, "There's Danger in Your Eyes, Cherie."
2: Thank you, Bill.
0: You're welcome.

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0: Dottie, my Dottie, I like you a lotty. 'Cause what it takes, you've certainly got it. What do you think of that, Dottie?
1: Well, frankly, Charlie, it wasn't so hotty.
0: Oh, no? Ah, Miss L'Amour, you're still as beautiful as ever, as slim and as graceful as a fawn at daybreak. What is your secret?
1: Well, Charlie, I always watch my figure.
0: Mm-hmm. Well, who doesn't?
1: Charlie, remember when we first met? In those days, you were just a little fellow in the eighth grade.
0: Yeah.
1: What grade are you in now?
0: Eighth grade.
1: You were so cute when you used to come and call on me. I'll never forget how we sat in the swing, held hands, counted the stars, and ate peppermints.
0: Well, don't tell everything.
1: Wasn't it wonderful?
0: Yeah. Oh, sure, lass. Best peppermints I ever tasted.
1: All right, Charlie. All right. Charlie, in the old days, you always used to write plays for me. We had such good times acting them out.
0: Yes, it was mad fun, wasn't it?
1: Don't you like to write plays for me anymore?
0: Oh, I'd rather make a play for you than anyone I know.
1: What?
0: I'd make up a play for you than anyone I know.
1: Oh, thank you, Charlie. You mean you have a new one for me?
0: Yes, Dottie, it's already wrote.
1: You mean it's written?
0: I'm afraid it's rotten.
1: Well, what's your play like, Charlie?
0: Well, it's sort of like Shakespeare.
1: Oh.
0: Only better.
1: Oh.
0: Yes. Skinny and me are thinking of putting it on in Dugan's barn.
1: A play in a barn?
0: Mm-hmm.
1: How quaint.
0: Yes, it is. It gives the whole thing a certain air, I think.
2: But, Charlie, doesn't Dugan raise poultry in his barn?
0: Yes, he does. Hmm. But we figured another turkey wouldn't hurt.
2: No.
0: Bergen, how many tickets shall I put you down for?
1: Oh, yes, of course, Edgar. You're going to buy seats for the opening night.
2: Oh, am I? Oh, yes, of course, yes. How much is the admission?
0: Well, it's very reasonable if you get there before the prices change.
2: I see. And when do the prices change?
0: Just before you get there. For 75 cents, we'll put you in a stall.
1: Oh, yes, they're the best seats.
2: Oh, I must have the best.
0: Yeah.
2: Will I have the stall all alone?
0: No, you'll have to. There'll be another jackass in there later.
2: Don't forget, Charlie, that if you have any trouble finding actors...
0: So?
2: I'm always available.
0: You certainly are.
2: Yeah. Remember, I was a fair-haired boy of vaudeville.
0: Well, you may have been fair, but that's all.
2: I don't know about that. I never took less than 10 bows.
0: Oh. But you always looked so ridiculous bowing after the curtain was down.
2: Oh.
1: Charlie, I hope you've given me a good part.
0: Well, here it is, Dottie. Hey, let's try a few lines for size.
1: All right, let's get started.
0: Yes. Now, you enter, let's see, you enter here, page 3.
1: Mm-hmm.
0: You have that yet.
1: Mm-hmm.
0: A rap is heard on the door.
1: Mm-hmm.
0: Uh-oh.
1: What's the matter?
0: Well, we got to get somebody to rap here. Offstage noise, you know.
1: Oh.
0: Noble!
3: Yes, Archer?
0: Yeah, we need some sound effects in our play.
3: Oh, I'm jolly good at that sort of thing.
1: Yes. We need a clock. Can you be a Big Ben?
3: Well, I'd rather be a Big Ray.
0: Why then?
3: Well, you know how it is, Charlie. I like to have my name mentioned, you know.
0: Oh, I see.
3: Silly, perhaps, but still.
0: Yes, it is. Well, in this play, you strike 4 o'clock, see?
3: 4 o'clock. Am I Pacific or Eastern time?
0: Well, what's the difference?
3: Oh, 3 hours, old chap.
0: Oh, all right. I guess you'll do, but watch your cues now, won't you?
3: All right, yeah.
1: Charlie, let's get started with the rehearsal.
0: Yeah, now you're the beautiful heroine, see?
1: And who are you?
0: Well, get a load of this. See, I play the part of a villain. Yes, here it is. Enter Loathsome Larson. See?
1: Mm-hmm.
0: A cruel night. See, that's me.
1: Mm-hmm.
0: And I have you locked in my tower.
1: You sound awfully wicked.
0: Oh, yes, indeed. I'm a heel without a soul, that's me. Well, now here I come. Oh, Lady Dorothea, art thou ready to marry me?
4: Never, thou loathsome, lecherous, treacherous fiend.
0: Well, rooty-tooty-tooty. But answer my question. Wilt thou marry me?
4: Never, never, never.
0: Couldn't we set the date a little sooner?
4: When I gaze into your eyes, some small voice within me whispers.
0: What do it say?
4: Watch that guy, he's a wolf.
0: Hold thy tongue, wench. Remember, I'm Loathsome Larson.
1: Yes, and you're Larson up this play.
0: Oh. Enough of this. The mortgage on your father's castle is due at 4 o'clock.
1: Alas, and already it's 3:30.
3: Bong, bong, bong, and a half.
0: Not at all, not at all. Zounds, gadzooks, and forsooth.
1: What does that mean?
0: I don't know. All the knights say it, though.
1: Ah, you wicked knave. If I couldst but only hold out until my hero wouldst cometh to rescue me.
0: Ah, if he wouldst cometh, yeah. I would slew him with my rusty sword.
1: Rusty?
0: Aye, that it is, aye. I got caught in the rain.
1: You wouldn't say that if my lover were here, aye?
0: Oh, wouldn't I now, wouldn't I? Stick his face in here and I'll kill him like a dog. No, no, no, no, no, no. Not now at all, no.
3: Oh, I'm sorry.
1: Hark, my lover approaches on horseback. Listen.
0: Yeah. Okay.
3: Oh, yes.
0: No, Bo. No, no. A horse approaches.
3: Oh, a horse.
0: Yes.
3: Oh,
0: horses,
3: cloppity-clop, cloppity-clop. Whinny, whinny, whinny.
0: Whinny, whinny. Is there a veterinarian in the house?
1: Hark, my lover approaches on horseback.
5: Beso, beso mi mucho.
1: Mortimer, sir, don't tell me that you're playing the part of my lover.
5: Yeah. The manpower shortage is really bad now.
1: All right. Kiss me, my handsome hero.
5: Oh, no, you don't. No, you don't.
2: Go ahead, Mortimer. Kiss her. Nobody's looking.
5: Well, I am. Oh, you are, yes.
1: Oh, come on, Morty. You're not afraid of little me.
5: Oh, the heck I ain't.
2: Mortimer, you're supposed to be in love with Dorothy.
5: Well, what's love?
1: Love is what makes the world go round, my lover.
5: Yeah, I'm spinning right now.
2: Why, of course. What makes the birds sing?
5: Well, maybe they just ate a worm.
3: Yeah, maybe so.
2: Mortimer, don't you understand? In this play, you're a brave and good knight.
5: Yeah, good knight yourself, yeah.
2: Mortimer, how can you be so stupid?
5: Well, it's second nature, I guess. I don't know.

0: Be with us next Sunday when Edgar Bergen, Charlie McCarthy, Mortimer Snerd, Ray Noble, and all of us will be on hand to greet Charlie's 14-year-old singing discovery, Jane Powell, and our special guest, Cecil B. DeMille. This week, when you're buying coffee, think of us and ask for Chase and Sanborn coffee, coffee made to serve in times like these. This is Bill Goodwin saying good night from Hollywood's Radio City.
1: It's pretty impressive to be able to say that Chase and Sanborn coffee has won more new friends in the past year than any other kind on the market. And it's still more impressive when you consider that the flavor choice of private families set that record. And this added makes it almost unanimous. In the hotel and restaurant field, Chase and Sanborn are the leading coffee roasters. Just take a moment to see how you can profit by that information. 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And in fine public eating places, where coffee simply has to be good, Chase and Sanborn are the leading coffee roasters. Follow that lead this week to greater coffee satisfaction. More flavor and finer flavor in every cup. You're entitled to it. So, ask for Chase and Sanborn coffee every time.
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And now, get ready to smile again with radio's home folks, Vic and Say. 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

0: Well, sir, it's late afternoon as our scene opens now. And here in the living room of the small house halfway up in the next block, we find Mr. and Mrs. Victor Gook. Vic is established at the library table, apparently occupied with a piece of office work. Sade is just this moment arrived home from a downtown shopping expedition. And the master of the menage is saying,
1: "Hello, Sadie, you pretty girl, you."
2: "Well, thought it was rush in here."
1: "I called here in manly, pear-shaped tones."
2: "Ma wasn't paying much attention. What are you doing?"
1: "A little extracurricular task. Haul up a chair if you have nothing better to do and help me."
2: "Uh-huh."
1: "No, I mean it. I can use assistance."
2: "Help you do office work?"
1: "Well, strictly speaking, this isn't office work. Here, I'll haul you up a chair while you're taking off your hat."
2: "Oh, I'm not much good at figures, you know."
1: "No figures involved. No figures involved. This is simply a job of tabulation, and two persons can handle it more efficiently than one."
2: "I bumped into your chum, Michigan Fishigan, from Michigan, Michigan downtown."
1: "Hmm? How is he?"
2: "Oh, kind of loony."
1: "In what way?"
2: "Oh, when he saw me and recognized me, he stopped dead in his tracks, clicked his heels together, swept off his hat, bowed almost to the ground, and says, 'Madame, madame, a pleasure, madame.'"
1: "That's old world courtesy."
2: "Something all right. Well, what's this now?"
1: "Sit down, and I'll tell you."
2: "I feel good to sit down. I've been on my feet ever since noon."
1: "Kiddo, perhaps you'll remember my telling you the other day that the guys down at the office shoved the problem of the boss's Christmas present in my lap again this year?"
2: "Yeah."
1: "I ducked and dodged and tried to get out from under, but didn't succeed. I got saddled with it." "However,
2: mm-hmm.
1: I did accomplish this."
2: "Yeah."
1: "I caused a pasteboard box to be placed on Olive Hammersweet's desk. On the bulletin board, I put a statement asking every employee of the Consolidated Kitchenware Company plant number 14 to drop a card with at least three suggestions on it in the box."
2: "Oh, uh-huh."
1: "And these are the returns."
2: "Quite a few."
1: "I considered it a satisfactory response."
2: "Well, what you want me to do?"
1: "Help tabulate."
2: "Hmm."
1: "I thought my little scheme was kind of cute in two ways. For one thing, these cards and scraps of paper will give us a variety of possible Christmas presents for the boss. And for another thing, we can obtain a least common denominator, so to speak."
2: "What's that?"
1: "Well, some object or article most favored by the mass."
2: "Oh, uh-huh."
1: "For instance, suppose 8 out of 10 employees suggest a watch chain for Mr. Rubish. Well, we'd know then that a watch chain is the most popular Christmas present."
2: "Yeah."
1: "Here's a pencil and paper."
2: "All right.
1: Now, suppose I read and you tabulate."
2: "You mean write down?"
1: "Well, keep track of the items suggested more than once."
2: "Oh, all right."
1: "This first one that dropped in the box by Miss Hammersweet herself. I'd recognize that handwriting anywhere." "Fountain pen and pencil set. Initial gold cufflinks. Gentleman's heavy leather hairbrush."
2: "Uh-huh."
1: "Three very sound suggestions."
2: "Yeah."
1: "Any one of them would be appropriate."
2: "Uh-huh."
1: "Miss Hammersweet's got a level head on her shoulders."
2: "No."
1: "Now."
2: "Mm-hmm."
1: "Toothbrush, fingernail file, shoe horn."
2: "Oh, yes."
1: "Now I wonder what mental giant strained his brain on them suggestions."
2: "Uh."
1: "And this next one says, 'Diamond ring, wardrobe trunk, mahogany desk.'"
2: "Ooh."
1: "Too much dope."
2: "Ah."
1: "Candy, flowers, and sheet music."
2: "Huh."
1: "Now that's a fine original bunch of suggestions."
2: "Yeah."
1: "Wallet, wristwatch, smoking jacket."
2: "Nice one."
1: "Yeah."
2: "Haven't had any repetitions yet."
1: "Well, old Funny Joe helps us along."
2: "How do you mean?"
1: "Toothpick, curry comb, and a hairnet."
2: "Somebody being comical, huh?"
1: "Very, very comical. Probably our smart aleck office boy, Irvin. He's a trifle too soon. Toothpick, curry comb, and hairnet. Ha, ha, ha, Irvin, you're a riot. Perhaps
2: What's
1: I'd better check."
2: "What's that one?"
1: "Huh?"
2: "What's the one you're just picking up?"
1: "Ah, from a lady. It's perfumed."
2: "Yeah, look how expensive looking. You don't get stationery like that for a penny. Hand it here once." "Engraved, if you please."
1: "Now, here's another fine brainy brush."
2: "Well, what do you know?"
1: "Huh?"
2: "Lolita di Rienzi."
1: "Oh."
2: "Purple ink, if you don't mind, Princess Patterson."
1: "What are her suggestions?"
2: "Portmanteau, jod furs, pince-nez."
1: "What's that?"
2: "Portmanteau, jod furs, pince-nez, I guess."
1: "Well, what's a portmanteau?"
2: "Search me."
1: "Well, it's Jodfers."
2: "I wouldn't know. I really wouldn't."
1: "Prince Nez?"
2: "Somebody said they were going to give me portmanteau, Jodfers, and Prince Nez for Christmas. I think I'd be scared." Perfume we got on our notepaper already, Countess Williams. Butler, you're spilling my best diamonds on your white velvet breeches."
1: Now, here's another brainy marvel giving us some peachy suggestions.
2: Have 9 or 10 of the servants bring me my monocle and my carriage boots.
1: Huh?
2: Here, you probably want this back.
1: Oh, just lay it down. Here's another brainy marvel giving us some peachy suggestions, say, magazine rack, yardstick holder, and garters.
2: Oh.
1: I call that list of suggestions a work of pure genius.
2: Mm.
1: Magazine rack, yardstick holder, and garters.
2: Mm.
1: Golf clubs, smoking stand, shotgun.
2: Mm.
1: House coat, umbrella urn, dictionary.
2: Mm-hmm.
1: Well, the guy's original, at least.
2: Boy, I bet you can smell Misty Hoobble Booble's notepaper a block away.
1: There's something somebody dropped in the box by mistake.
2: Huh?
1: Oh, dear Slick, why did you squeeze my hand in the show last night if it didn't mean what you said on the telephone Tuesday? Grandpa got the caramels and says to thank you. I'm sorry about this evening, but I have to help Mother wash out a few things. Dolly says to give Art a hug for Charlie. Goodbye for now. Kissy kiss, Elizabeth.
2: Who are them people?
1: I haven't the slightest idea.
2: Nobody writing to you, is it?
1: Sure.
2: I wouldn't put anything past those silly office girls.
1: Well, well, funny Irvin gives us another dandy joke.
2: Huh?
1: Horse blanket, Cupid doll, and undershirt.
2: Ha-ha, huh?
1: Yeah, I'll say. Mm. Irvin is a mighty humorous lad. I may have to pin Irvin's ears back.
2: Mm-hmm.
1: Leather collar box, silk bathrobe, wristwatch. Oh, there's a repetition for you, kiddo. Somebody
2: hey,
1: else
2: hey,
1: should...
2: Hey, hey, hey, hey. Glance at the next one.
1: Well, another contribution from Mr. Ian.
2: Oh, tell the footman to wheel me in another bunch of white grapes.
1: What are you talking about?
2: Nothing. What does madam suggest this trip?
1: Uncanniff, I guess. Un chapeau de pluie.
2: Oh, goodness.
1: Un panier de pommes de terre.
2: Oh, now, hey, really? You're standing on my satin train, Queen Victoria.
1: Oh, well. Now, this next one suggests reading lamp, traveling bag, wallet. Oh, a traveling bag and wallet are both repetitions.
2: Where did the coachman put my bearskin rug?
1: What?
2: My golly, I've never met this Lolita, but she must be a daisy. She is a daisy?
1: Oh, Lolita's all right. Trifle on the flighty side, maybe.
2: Yeah.
1: Couple of repetitions for you. Traveling bag and wallet.
2: Oh.
1: Well, here's another half-wit note somebody dropped in the box by mistake.
2: Hmm?
1: Swedish cupcake. Herbert told Gladys what you told Irene about Stella. I ought to be mad at you, honey. Charlotte and I have decided to fix our hair different. Who is this Giggles you mentioned at the drinking fountain? Well, I better close now because I hear Papa on the porch. Remember your promise about the bicycle pants clips. Ta-ta till Tuesday. Brown eyes.
2: What's all that?
1: Well, darned if I know.
2: Oh,
1: just some inter-office romance, I expect.
2: Yeah.
1: Sofa pillow, hammock, nut picks. Well, a hot lot of originality in them suggestions.
2: Mm-hmm.
1: Lounging jacket, shaving kit, shoe bag.
2: Huh?
1: Oh, well, that comedian Irvin's in again.
2: Yeah?
1: Pitchfork, bread knife, and water wing.
2: Oh.
1: Ha, ha, ha, Irvin.
2: Yeah.
1: I don't think these half-wit suggestions are getting us any play.
2: Oh, Lolita's are nice.
1: Oh, heck with it.
2: Oh, slash General Hopkins, I just couldn't accept that chariot full of rubies.
1: I'm going to throw all this stuff in a trash bucket.
2: Yeah.
1: Another lame brain note that some nitwit dropped in the box.
2: Huh?
1: Hank Gorgeous, why did you look at me so funny on the streetcar? I know you think I like skinny, but I don't at all. He's so tiresome. Grace was over last night and told me about Gus. He admitted to her he was 54 years old and has agreed to quit wearing the pullover sweater with the big letter B on the front. Well, I'll see you in the vestibule at 5. Be my sweet doll, baby, till then. I'm blowing you a kiss. Goof 'em.

0: Which concludes another brief interlude at the small house halfway up in the next block. Say, maybe you think we're bragging when we talk about the surefire success you get with Crisco's new guaranteed pastry method. When we say that not in a generation has there been such a revolutionary improvement in the art of making pies. Well, listen, I've got proof. Proof that tender, flaky, mouth-watering pie crust is a sure thing now. Even for women who've had tough luck with pie crust before. Well, just listen. Here's what Mrs. Charles A. Cogan of New York City writes.
1: I'm delighted with Crisco's new pastry method. My pies were fast becoming a standing joke, but now they all turn out wonderfully.
0: Mrs. J.G. Wilson of Brunswick, Georgia.
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0: Well, sir, it's early evening as our scene opens now. And here in the living room of the small house halfway up in the next block, we find Mr. and Mrs. Victor Cook. Vic is established at the library table, playing himself a somewhat low-pressure game of solitaire, while Sade, in her husband's easy chair, peruses the newspaper. And at length...
1: Read the Daily Little Love Story.
2: I never read the Daily Little Love Story.
1: Kind of cute tonight.
2: You're kind of cute your own self.
1: I ever tell you Bess reads these same Daily Little Love Stories?
2: Uh-uh.
1: She does. They're printed in the Freeport paper.
2: I hear burglars in the kitchen.
3: Hi.
1: Hi. I know what I ought to do.
2: What?
1: Oh, write a letter to Dottie Brainfeeble. Mm. There's never very much to say to Dottie. Person says I'm fine, how are you, and can't think of anything else.
3: Everybody home, are they?
2: Not at all. I'm in Peoria and your mother's in Moline.
1: Mr. and Mrs. Grayson are from Moline. He's got a sister living there.
4: I refuse to believe such sensational news.
5: Oh, my. What's the matter with me tonight? Sleepy as a horse.
2: You look bright-eyed and expectant, George.
3: I'd like to make an announcement and then ask a favor.
4: Okay.
5: Something on your chin, George. Look. Well, goodness.
2: I know somebody whose eyelids are getting pretty heavy.
1: Golly, yes.
2: Hi-ho, hi-hey. It's you for Blanket Bay.
1: Yeah, unless I collapse before I even get upstairs. What'd you start to say, Willie?
3: I want to make an announcement and then ask a favor.
1: All right.
3: On second thought, I believe I'll put the shoe on the other foot and ask the favor first.
1: Hmm.
3: I'd like permission to skip school tomorrow.
1: Ha-ha.
3: I'd like permission to skip school tomorrow to witness one of the most unusual sights in the history of civilization.
2: Smelly Clark, I'm going to dive off the People's Bank building into a bottle of ink.
3: My Sunday school teacher is going to tear up the street.
1: What's this now?
3: My Sunday school teacher, Miss Nagel, is going to tear up Lee Street alone and single-handed.
1: Well, the trash you come home with. Person wouldn't believe the wild nonsense.
3: It's not trash, and it's not wild nonsense. It's the absolute truth, or I don't stand 7 feet high. You know where Miss Nagel lives there on Lee Street?
1: Yeah.
3: The block between Market and Monroe?
1: Uh-huh.
3: Tomorrow morning at 8 o'clock, Miss Nagel starts to work tearing up that block.
2: She is a destructive lady.
3: As far as I know, she's the only lady in the history of the world that ever tore up a city street, and single-handed. I see you people have got skeptical expressions on your faces, but in a minute you'll realize... Most likely Bluetooth Johnson.
5: Or Ruthie. I haven't seen or heard from her all day.
2: It might be some beautiful woman heavily veiled and greatly agitated yearning for the love of old Vic Cook.
3: Hello? Ah, yes, Bluetooth. Bluetooth Johnson.
1: Sweet.
3: I just said to my folks I bet it was Bluetooth. Yeah. Oh?
1: You know what I feel like?
2: Yeah.
1: An apple.
3: Well... Where'd you hear that, Bluetooth?
1: Funny how a person will all of a sudden and for no particular reason feel like something. It popped in my head out of a clear sky, an apple would taste good.
3: Yeah.
1: I'm not hungry or anything. Goodness, I only just had supper.
2: We got any apples?
1: No.
3: By George, that's mighty interesting information, Bluetooth. Yes, indeed. Well, I'm not sure whether I'll be able to get permission or not. I'm discussing the matter with my folks now. Well, thanks very much for calling, Bluetooth. You bet, fella. So long. Rooster Davis's big brother Rotten's going to be foreman when Miss Nagel tears up the street tomorrow.
1: Oh, what is this craziness?
3: If you'll let me explain, you'll see there's no craziness to it.
1: Go ahead.
3: That block on Lee Street between Market and Monroe where Miss Nagel lives needs to be torn up. The regular street gang is busy on a job out by the ballpark. Miss Nagel heard about the situation and volunteered her services. The city accepted them. There's the story in a nutshell. If you don't believe it, telephone Miss Nagel.
1: All by herself, she's going to tear up the street.
3: All by herself, she's going to tear up the street.
1: My land.
3: And she figures she can do it in one day. She's all beef, you know. Strictly all beef.
1: Mm-hmm.
3: Ordinarily, they have a gang of 7 or 8 men. But not this trip. Miss Nagel and only Miss Nagel. She'll make the bricks fly. She's the dandiest Sunday school teacher that ever come down the pike.
2: You're not giving us a delicious helping of axle grease, are you, Margaret?
3: Telephone Miss Nagel. Check on it.
2: Hmm.
3: Most likely the first lady in the history of civilization to tear up a public street.
2: What was that about Rooster Davis's big brother, Rotten? Is he going to help her?
3: No. He's got the job of foreman. Foremen don't work. They're not allowed to work. Foremen just sit on a barrel and smoke their cigar and watch. You've seen...
1: Telephone's ringing.
2: Most probably Bluetooth Johnson.
3: I bet a nickel it is Bluetooth Johnson.
2: I sure hope so.
3: Hello? Yes, Bluetooth. Bluetooth Johnson.
2: Praise heaven.
3: I just told my father and mother I bet it was Bluetooth again, Bluetooth. Yeah.
1: Now that I thought of an apple, I can't get apples out of my head.
2: Life plays funny tricks.
3: Well, good for him. That's fine.
1: Like in the picture show the other evening. I all of a sudden wished I had a glass of lemonade.
3: Mm.
1: Would have paid a quarter for a glass of lemonade.
3: Mm. Quite blue, True Tooth. I mean, quite true, Blue Tooth.
1: Oh.
3: That's right.
4: Get off my soot fades. I mean, get off my foot fades.
1: Yeah.
3: Well, no, I haven't got permission yet, Blue Tooth. We're still discussing the matter. Well, I'll leave you know. Okay, fella. You bet. Goodbye. Hank Gustav's got the job of holding the flag when Miss Nagel tears up Lee Street tomorrow.
4: Yeah?
3: He sits on a barrel and holds his red flag and tells automobilists to use some other thoroughfare.
1: You're good and sure this ain't all foolishness.
3: Telephone Miss Nagel. Check on it.
1: Young girl mixed up in such wild trash.
3: She may be a young girl, but she's husky as a horse.
1: Mm.
3: She's all beef.
1: Mm.
3: Strictly all beef.
1: Mm.
3: I told you about how she lifted the front end of Fat Peterson's sedan.
1: Yeah.
3: You saw her yourself go to give Harry Foster a friendly slap on the back out in Miller Park that Sunday and knock him clean over a picnic table.
1: Mm.
3: Why, she can chin herself 20 times.
4: Thought it was 19.
3: She broke her own record just last week.
4: Huh.
3: I tell you, the woman's all beef.
4: Yeah.
3: Strictly all beef.
4: Hmm.
1: Well, will she get all the money they'd ordinarily pay the regular street gang?
3: I'm not quite sure about that. I imagine she's made some satisfactory deal with the city.
1: Hmm?
3: The first woman in the history of civilization to tear up the public street.
1: Hmm.
3: And single-handed.
4: Rooster Davis' big brother Rotten and Hank Gutstop will probably lend her a hand.
3: Well, they can't. Rooster Davis' big brother Rotten, as foreman, isn't allowed to lift his little finger. He sits on a barrel and watches. Hank Gutstop, as flag holder, holds his flag and nothing else. He sits on a barrel and hollers at automobilists to take some other thoroughfare.
1: Telephone's ringing.
3: I wouldn't be surprised at what it's Bluetooth.
4: Bluetooth is a wonderful man.
3: Hello? Yes, Bluetooth.
4: Bluetooth Johnson.
3: Sure. I just told my folks I bet it was Bluetooth again, Bluetooth.
1: I still wish I had that apple.
4: Shall I go out in the bitter cold and get you one?
1: Nah.
3: Well, what do you know about that, Bluetooth? Miss Nagel herself probably got him the job. Sure. Sure. Uh-huh. Well, that's mighty interesting information and no mistake. Sure is. You bet. Uh-huh. Well, I'll talk to my father and mother and see what they say and leave you know in the morning. Yeah. Okay, Bluetooth, and thanks for calling. Now, that's all. Goodbye. Miss Nagel got her gentleman friend, Richigan Fishigan, from Sishigan, Michigan, a job.
1: Oh?
3: He's going to be water boy tomorrow.
1: Well?
3: I think it pays 40 cents an hour.
1: He can help with the work.
3: No, sir. His duty is to give Miss Nagel a dipper full of water every time she gets thirsty. The rest of the time, he sits on a barrel. That's the law. The law states that all street gangs have to have a foreman, a flag holder, and a water boy. It also states that none of them is supposed to do a single thing aside from the duties attached to their office.
4: That'll be a stimulating sight tomorrow.
3: Yes, sir.
4: Three big husky half-wits loafing around on barrels while one frail girl rips bricks up out of the street.
3: Frail girl, nothing. Snaggle is all beef.
4: Mm.
3: Strictly all beef.
4: Mm.
3: Well, how about it? You people certainly won't refuse.
1: You're not going to miss any school, Willie.
3: In a situation like this, where for the first time in history...
1: You can go watch Miss Nagel before school takes up in the morning. You can go watch her all tomorrow noon and when school lets out.
4: Hey, that's the ticket, William.
3: You can't be swayed in that decision, Mom?
1: No.
3: I was more or less prepared it'd turn out this way.
4: Then there's no need to be heartbroken.
3: Oh.
4: I may stroll over in the direction of Lee Street myself sometime tomorrow.
3: The first woman in the history of civilization to tear up the public street.
4: Hmm.
3: And single-handed.
4: Hmm.
3: Miss Nagel is all beef.
4: Hmm.
3: Strictly all beef.
4: Hmm.
3: Strictly, strictly. All beef.

0: which concludes another brief interlude at the small house halfway up in the next block. Do you want this to happen?
1: Will Daddy be wearing his uniform when he comes home?
2: He's not coming home, dear. Not for a long time.
1: Not even for Christmas, Mommy?
2: No, dear. You see, he can't get a seat on the train at Christmas time. And right after that, he's going far, far away.
0: Or this? Yes?
3: Ready with your call to California.
0: Oh. Hello, Mom. Say, I guess I won't get to see you before I leave. Yeah, I got the furlough all right, but gosh, it looks like the whole country's traveling this Christmas. I can't get a seat on the train. What? No, I tried the buses and they're jammed too. And Mom, I'll be going over right after, so it looks like...

0: you deprive some soldier of his last chance of seeing his family. You see, for every civilian that occupies a seat on a train or a bus or a plane this Christmas time, some soldier is going to stay in camp. He is going to miss a final visit with those he loves before he goes overseas. We have just so much equipment for transportation. What we have cannot be replaced. It must last us throughout the war. And a major portion of that equipment, of course, must be reserved for use that is essential to the war. Moving troops, shipping tanks, guns, food, getting workers in vital war industries from one spot to another. The little equipment that's left must be rigidly conserved. Conserved for important business trips, emergency sick calls civilians may need to make between now and the end of the war. So don't travel this Christmas time unless you must. Remember, some soldier may miss his last visit home if you're occupying a seat on a bus or a train. And don't forget to listen to Chris Goes Vic and Save the next time. This is Ed Roberts speaking.
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Make no mistake, of all leading cigarettes, Philip Morris, and only Philip Morris, is recognized by eminent nose and throat specialists as definitely less irritating. 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

0: From Radio City in New York, here is the Milton Berle Show. With Bert Kelton, Jack Albertson, Johnny Gibson, Billy Sands, Roger DeCoven, our singing star Dick Farney, Ray Block and his orchestra, and yours truly, Frank Callan. Ladies and gentlemen.
1: Flatterer.
0: This year, California celebrates the 100th anniversary of the discovery of gold. Tonight, in Saluting California, we bring you a man whose comedy is like pure gold.
1: That's right.
0: It gets panned every week. And here he is, Milton Berle.
1: Good evening, ladies and gentlemen. Thank you, Mr. Gow. This is the 100th anniversary of the discovery of gold in California, and I could use a little of that gold tonight. Oh, that Wall Street. I had a very bad day at the market today. I couldn't get a chicken. Couldn't get a chicken. Well, good night. Everybody dance. Oh, what's happening here in New York, especially with the fuel oil, but New York's fuel oil shortage was solved. The Navy gave its fuel oil to the city. There's only one trouble when you use Navy oil. The radiators keep whistling at girls. And Mr. Gallup, isn't it terrible what's happening to grain prices on the stock market?
0: Well, you should be flattered. This week they had a Milton Berle Day at the stock exchange.
1: A Milton Berle Day?
0: Yes, that was the day corn reached a new low.
1: Oh, that was jazzy. Mr. Gallup, you seem so peppy tonight. You must have changed to a lighter embalming fluid. Mr. Gallup, since you insist on tearing me down, I'm forced to mention that last week you didn't know this.
2: No.
1: Did you know this?
2: No, what is
1: it? You didn't know it, did you?
2: Haven't heard it yet.
1: What is it?
2: Haven't heard it yet.
1: That's not in the script, no. Old boy, please. I'm forced to mention that last week I spoke at the Baltimore Advertising Club, where I was chosen the outstanding radio personality of 1947. Baltimore should be congratulated.
0: Baltimore should be psychoanalyzed.
3: Baltimore should be psychoanalyzed.
1: You're just jealous, that's all, Mr. Gallup.
0: Jealous?
1: Yes.
0: Oh, why, this week it so happens I, too, received an award for my club.
1: Your club?
0: Yes, the Sheepshead Bay Music Lovers Committee to bring Lucy Monroe and Jessica Dragonette together again.
1: Well, they gave you an award?
0: Yes, for my quick thinking at the recent Vladimir Horowitz piano recital.
1: Quick thinking?
0: Yes, in the middle of a fortissimo, the man who was turning the pages for Mr. Horowitz developed a dry mouth. His finger began slipping.
1: Gosh, and you?
0: I rushed on stage with a wet tongue.
1: A wet tongue. Well, that's quick thinking.
0: I just happened to have one with me.
1: Oh, did you? Yes. Well, and for that, they gave you an award?
0: Yes, the Oscar of the Music World.
1: The Oscar of the Music World.
0: Yes, it's a small gold statue of Tchaikovsky bent over carrying Freddie Martin.
1: You nearly didn't get it out. It sounds like a very dull evening.
0: Dull? Did with you? Dean Taylor there? Oh, not likely.
1: Oh, no. And Mr. Gallup, Dean Taylor and you, what were you two devils up to this time?
0: Oh, we got loaded to the eyeballs on straight prune juice.
1: Straight prune juice.
0: And then we went carousing.
1: Carousing?
0: Uh-huh. Deems and I went into every hat store in New York. And Deems asked for a derby. Yeah. Oh, it was screamingly funny. The salesman would ask, what size derby?
1: Yes.
0: And Deems would say, it doesn't matter, it's for a trombone.
1: Nothing. But I'm kidding, Mr. Gallup. I got a good kick out of that story. And if you turn around, I'll give it back to you. But on with the program as we pay tribute tonight to the 100th anniversary of the Gold Rush as we salute California. California, tropical paradise of the Pacific. California used to be known as the Poppy State. Shirley Temple just changed that. Today she's in the Mommy State.
0: The history of California is divided into two great eras. The first, when John Sutter discovered gold.
1: The second, when Metro and Mayer discovered Goldwyn.
0: No other state can claim a more romantic heritage.
1: California was settled by the Spanish, taken over by the United States, and is today owned by Bing Crosby.
0: Then gold was found.
1: In 1848, a settler, John Sutter, discovered gold, and shortly afterwards went into bankruptcy. Gold in California soon petered out, but somehow bankruptcy in California seemed to catch on.
0: With the disappearance of gold, a scientist named Henry Allen spent years perfecting a metal alloy to take its place.
1: To this day, it is known as Allen's alloy. Ah, but the beauty and the glories of California must be seen. So come with me, dear listener, won't you? Won't you? As we mount our magic carpet for a trip through that wonderland that is California. Ah, yes. Here we are in San Francisco, gateway of the Pacific. San Francisco is known as the city of the bridges. There's the Golden Gate Bridges, the Bay Bridges, and Harry Bridges. And Harry Bridges. Don't know him, do you? Well, come with me, won't you, as we visit the famous San Francisco Chinatown. Chinatown, exotic section of San Francisco that still keeps its own architecture, culture, and language. We stop a native of Chinatown to ask directions. Excuse me, how can I get to Market Street?
2: Sorry, no speaky mugu gai pan.
1: Can you tell me where I can get a cable car?
2: Oh, Charlie, no understand. No nyong.
1: Well, where can I place a bet for the fourth at Santa Anita?
2: 3 blocks away, back of Delicatessen, ask for a sushman.
1: Thank you, and away goes our magic carpet. Los Angeles, called the City of the Angels. And most of the angels were once pedestrians. Los Angeles, the Colossus of the West, right beneath our magic carpet, is one of America's largest schools, the University of Southern California, found by Franciscan friars in 1847, lost to Michigan in 1947. But we continue on our magic carpet. Below us is a panorama of California beauty. Though still a young state, California boasts of possessing the world's most ancient living things, the petrified forest, the giant redwoods, Al Jolson. But California's greatest wonder is its climate. This is the truly the sunshine state where the sun shines every day of the year. And as we say goodbye to California, the very heavens seem to open and say... Yes, goodbye, sunshine state. Aloha, farewell. As the Los Angeles River rises to meet us and the happy waters cascade down the mountains, all I can say is...
0: Ladies and gentlemen, enough words have been written about cigarettes and smoking pleasure to fill every library from here to Timbuktu. But you'll never hear words that make more sense, words that are more important to you who smoke, than the words you're about to hear now. For these words were written by one of America's top-ranking doctors. And here's what the doctor reports.
4: In cases of irritation of the nose or throat, it is my usual practice with my patients who smoke to suggest that they change to Philip Morris.
0: And why does the doctor advise this change to Philip Morris? He says,
4: the reason for this advice is that I am convinced that they are less irritating than other cigarettes.
0: Remember, if your cigarette leaves your throat dry and parched, if it makes you cough or leaves a stale, musty taste in your mouth, these definitely are reasons for a change to Philip Morris. So join up with the thousands who every day are discovering in Philip Morris a cleaner, fresher, milder smoke, a deeper, richer smoking pleasure than they've ever known before. Yes, call for Philip Morris. And remember, of all leading cigarettes, the superiority of Philip Morris, and only Philip Morris, is recognized by eminent nose and throat specialists. No other cigarette can make that statement.

0: wonderful. That was San Francisco, played by Ray Block and the Philomars Orchestra. And Ray, that was wonderful. You sure know how to get up steam. I wish you were my janitor. But don't pay me no mind, Ray, old sock. I think you got a lot of talent. I really do. I'm looking for it, though. And now, as we continue our salute to California, we present...
1: California Forum tonight. California Forum tonight. The question, does a New Yorker have to go to California to feel young again, or can he just wait until Jane Russell comes here?
0: Very well said, Mr. Gallum. Now, let's start with our questions from the audience. Let's start with this young man in the first row wearing a straw hat with the holes cut out for his ears. Is this the young man? Yes. Will you step up to the microphone, young man, and tell me, what is your name?
2: My name is F.
0: Wait a minute. Let me understand it. Your name is F?
2: That's what my father said when he first saw me. F.
0: I get it. I get it.
2: You should hear what he named my twin brothers.
0: What did he name your twin brothers?
2: Hoo-ha.
0: Sounds logical.
2: My father is a man of few words. When he hears this program, he says only one word.
0: What does he say?
2: Beh.
0: All right. Eh. You have a quack to act. You have a question that has to do with California?
2: Yeah, I got questions about California, but they're none of your business.
0: Well, I just
2: What's the matter? You're going to California, so goodbye and good riddance.
0: Now, wait a minute.
2: I suppose you think the minute you get there, everybody will want to make a movie of that ugly pussy of yours.
0: Look,
2: that I'd like to see before I die. Another movie with you in it.
0: Please.
2: You couldn't get into the movies even if you wanted to be a stand-in for Thunderhead.
0: I didn't.
2: You couldn't get into the movies even if you had three heads instead of two.
0: Please.
2: I am on his popcorn stand.
0: Please, let us continue. Let's try and maintain order. Let's hear from the fairer sex now. The fairer, oh, there they are. All right, this lady in the third row beating her fur coat to death. Young lady, what is your name?
3: Tallulah Feeney. I'm a homemaker.
0: I see, and you have a question that concerns itself with California.
3: Yeah, why is my husband so crazy about them Wild West pictures? He sits through so many of them Western pictures, he's getting saddle sores.
0: Your husband is a Wild West movie fan?
3: He even went out and bought himself a horse to ride. You should see the wide hips he's getting.
0: Your husband?
3: The horse.
0: Oh, the horse.
3: Yeah, he's old, and he's beginning to sag in the middle.
0: The horse?
3: My husband.
0: I understand.
3: He's always trying to show off. He used to ride bareback.
0: Why did he stop?
3: The cops made him put something on.
0: I see.
3: He's crazy about them cowboy outfits. You know them chaps they wear? Those pants with the fur in front?
0: He bought a pair?
3: He didn't have to. He just let the hair grow wild around his knees.
0: Sounds practical.
3: He's always playing cowboys and Indians with the kids in the neighborhood. The other day he come home covered with arrows sticking in him.
0: He was covered with arrows?
3: I had to take him to a chicken cleaner and get him plucked.
0: Well, that's the only way that you could get the arrows out?
3: Yeah, and for another few cents I had him singed.
0: Well, he must have been nicely cleaned.
3: He looked so good they hung him up in the winter.
0: No kidding.
3: What a time I had getting him out of that chicken store. The women kept squeezing him and asking how much.
0: Thank you, Mrs. Feeney. Thank you. And now, as a fitting climax of our forum tonight, we are very honored to present a hero of one of California's greatest industries, aviation. He is none other than that famous test pilot, that daring, devil-may-care buccaneer of the sky, that powerhouse of courage and strength, Chuck Cannonball Featherfield. Ladies and gentlemen, Mr. Featherfield.
4: Thank you, Mr. Barrow. I welcome this most glorious and golden opportunity to once again say Roger to my many new aviation fans who have seen me when I was high and my many old friends who knew me when I was sober.
0: Tell us, Mr. Featherfield.
4: Excuse me, Mr. Burrell. Do you mind if I sit down? Mm-hmm. I'm pooped.
0: You're tired?
4: On my way here, I picked a caterpillar off the sidewalk. Mm. I think I strained myself.
0: But, Mr. Featherfield, a caterpillar isn't heavy.
4: This one had just eaten.
0: Tell us, Mr. Featherfield, how did you start in aviation?
4: I went to a skywriting school. For 2 years, every day we had to go up in the air and ride and smoke. I see the dog. The dog is Rover. Rover is a bow wow.
5: Did you ever make a mistake?
4: Only once. Oh, I was so mad.
5: Hmm?
4: I hid behind a cloud and spelled out, "Aw, nuts."
5: Do you always use smoke in skywriting?
4: Not always. In Pittsburgh, we write with fresh air.
5: I see. Mr. Featherfield, were you ever forced to make a belly landing?
4: Just once. Never again.
5: Why not?
4: I'm ticklish.
5: Gosh, Mr. Featherfield, flying is such a romantic profession.
4: How about that?
5: Yeah.
4: That's how I met my wife.
5: You met your wife through flying?
4: Yes. Once I went into a dive.
5: Yes?
4: And there she was.
5: Oh, I see. A saloon. And you took her away from all that?
4: Yes. She always wanted a family. She wanted to have a bouncing boy.
5: And she got one?
4: Yes, me. I haven't stopped bouncing since.
5: Thank you very much, Mr. Featherfield. Thank you. And now here's our young singing star, Dick Farney, to sing But Beautiful.
6: Love is funny, or it's sad.

0: Miss Bonnie. Wonderful. Ah, Dick, I wish I had learned how to sing. When I went into show business, I was at the awkward age. I really was. Too old for Mother Goose and too young for the Kinsey Report.
1: Burl, discussing California...
0: That's still new. You read about it.
1: I say, Burl, discussing California...
0: I can't hear you, Mr. Gallup.
1: I say, we're discussing California.
0: You sounded like Von Zell there for a minute. I didn't...
1: Never heard of him. Burl?
0: You will. You'll be with him.
1: Since we're discussing California...
0: We're not.
1: Yeah. I insist upon doing it. And, as I say, discussing California...
0: Did you get the way he ad-libs? They don't make any connection, but they ad-lib. Go ahead.
1: How come you're not in Hollywood?
0: Huh? I mean, you wasted all that time just to ask me that question. Yeah, that is a very, very delicate question to ask me, Mr. Gallup.
1: Yes.
0: I really mean that
1: yes.
0: Because that's a very soft spot in my heart.
1: Mm-hmm.
0: I mean it. I mean, motion pictures is one of the big tragedies of my life. Will you listen to my story? Don't laugh, Mr. Gallup. This is a sad story. Yes, it is sad. It was back in 1927, and I was the toast of Broadway, a big success in vaudeville, when I succumbed to Hollywood's tempting lure. I'll never forget one night, I was in my dressing room at the Palace Theater, quietly counting my money. Somehow, it was the only thing that ever relaxed me. In the opening act, George Burns and his talking wife had just gone on the stage. $1,006,008. 1,006,009. 1,000,000. Yes?
2: That man insists on seeing you, Mr. Burl.
0: I told you, Henny, I'm not to be disturbed.
2: It's that Darryl Zanuck. We've thrown him out 6 times already. He won't leave.
0: Oh, all right. I'll see him.
2: Yes, sir. Hey, you. This way.
3: Mr. Burl, be reasonable. Hollywood needs you. We'll pay you a fortune. You'll be... Mr. Burl, you're not listening.
0: 1,006,010. 1,006,000.
3: Mr. Burl, if you'll only listen to
0: 1,
3: me.
0: 1,006,000. Oh, fiddlesticks. Now you made me lose count. I'll have to start all over. One. Two.
3: But
0: three.
3: Mr. Burl, we have the perfect picture for you with Claudette Colbert. It's called It Happened One Night.
0: It already sounds like a flop.
3: A flop? You'll be a sensation in it. You'll win so many Oscars, they'll start calling the Miltons.
0: Oh, all right. How long can I deprive Hollywood of my talent? Let's go.
3: On set for the bus scene. Ready, Mr. Burl?
0: I guess so.
4: Mr. Burl's ready!
3: Remember, Mr. Burl, you're Steve Madigan, a newspaper man, riding on a bus with a runaway madcap heiress. Burl, this scene will make you.
0: Obviously. Let's go.
3: Lights, camera, roll them.
5: Cosby, you're wonderful.
0: Now, get this straight, kid. You don't mean nothing to me, see? You're just a story, a headline story. I rode on a bus coast to coast with a missing heiress by Steve Madigan. You're just copy, see?
5: Steve.
0: Take your arms from around my neck. In a week, you'll throw me aside like a used toy. Well, there's some things your papa's money can't buy, see? He can't buy me.
5: Steve.
0: Take your lips from the lobe of my ear. With all your money, you kill, kid. You can't buy happiness. Look at me, I'm broke, but I'm happy. I'm happy. See?
5: Steve.
0: Stop pawing me. I wonder where we are. Hey, bus driver. Driver. What town are we coming to?
6: Schenectady.
3: Cut! Stop it! Hold it!
4: Cut the picture!
0: What's the trouble?
3: Did you hear how that bus driver said Schenectady? What talent!
0: Mr. Zanuck, I...
3: Hey, bus driver, you with the big ears.
6: Yes, sir.
3: What's your name?
6: Clark Gable.
0: He's a nobody. He just said Schenectady.
3: What a discovery!
0: Yeah, but he just said
3: Throw
0: Schenectady.
3: Out the picture!
0: He just said
3: We're doing it over with Gable and Burl's part.
0: He just said Schenectady.
3: He's going to be greater than Elmo Lincoln.
0: He just said Schenectady. Look, Mr. Zanuck.
3: He's going to be... Who are you?
0: Who am I? I'm Milton Burl, your star.
3: Star? Yeah. Throw this bum off the lot.
0: But he just said Schenectady. Yes, Mr. Gallup. Clark Gable stole the picture right from under me. I was a broken man. I wanted to commit suicide. I threw myself from the top of the studio, but I landed on Sydney Green Street. I started all over on the stage, and soon I was the star of the Ziegfeld Follies. Again, Hollywood started pestering me, and I remember I was in my dressing room one night. Come in.
6: Mr. Burl.
0: You again. Louis B. Mayer.
6: Oh, please, please, please don't throw me out. Mr. Burl, you've got to come to Hollywood. We've got just the picture for you. The Burl story.
0: The Burl story?
6: Yes.
0: Any bus driver in it?
6: No.
0: Doesn't take place in Schenectady, does it?
6: No.
0: Well, all right, let's go.
7: Quiet on the set. Mr. Burl's ready.
6: Now, Mr. Burl, in this scene we show the kindness, the humility of Milton Burl.
0: Nice touch.
6: You are rich, successful, but you return to the tenement district where you were born. You have haunting memories. Lights, camera, roll 'em.
0: Home. This then was my home. That these cold, dingy tenements could produce the talent, the charm that is Milton Burl. Ah, ironic fate. But hark, a little girl is before me. She in her rags and pitiful plight is crying. What is the matter, little girl?
8: I'm lost.
0: You're lost?
7: Cut! Hold it!
9: Out of the picture!
0: Now, wait a
6: minute. Who is that little girl? She's dynamite!
0: Look, L.B.
6: What's your name, girlie?
8: Margaret O'Brien.
0: Margaret, she just said I'm lost.
6: Shut up! Throw out the picture. We have a new star.
0: But she just...
6: Shut up!
0: Yeah.
6: Somebody throw this bum off the lot.
0: But she just said I'm lost. That's all of her. Well, after that, Mr. Gallup, I wanted to kill myself. I wanted to... Well, I even went over Niagara Falls in a barrel. I even went to Grossinger's and tried to eat myself to death. Again, I was broke. And then a few years ago, I started in radio. I remember one night, just before my broadcast, I was in my dressing room in the broadcasting studio. $1.26. $1.27. $1.20. Oh, no.
10: Mr. Burl, you must come to Hollywood.
0: The Warner Brothers again. I said no.
7: But, Mr. Burl, this picture will make
10: you. It's called Burl of the Yukon.
0: I said... Burl of the Yukon?
10: What do you say?
0: Wait a minute. Has it got a bus driver in it?
10: No.
0: The Yukon isn't near Schenectady, is it?
10: Miles away.
0: You don't happen to have a little kid in it, do you?
10: No, it's just you. Oh. You're all alone. Lost in the Yukon. Just you and the snow.
0: Snow?
10: Yes.
0: What color is the snow? Not too fancy or anything.
10: Just plain snow.
0: Well, here goes again. Let's go.
10: Ready for you, Mr. Burl. Remember, you're lost in a blizzard.
0: All right, let's go.
7: Lights, camera, roll 'em.
0: Alone, all alone, lost in a world of snow. Is this then the fate of Milton Burl, to die unsung, unheralded in a Yukon waste? Help! Help! Hark! Can that be help on its way? Why, it's a cat!
7: Who's that dog? She's terrific!
0: Oh, no!
10: That dog, what a bark!
0: Her name's Lassie. Please.
10: We're changing the picture. Lassie is lost and someone else comes to her rescue.
0: I'll do it. Let me play the part. Listen.
7: Roar, roar, roar,
10: throw this ball
7: roar, out! Roar, roar, roar!
0: Thank you, ladies and gentlemen. Thank you. I'll be back in just a moment. In the meantime...
1: Remember this. There's a difference in Philip Morris, an advantage that distinguishes it from any other leading brand. And to you, that difference means a cleaner smoke, a fresher, milder smoke, from your first Philip Morris in the morning to your last one at night. Remember, of all leading cigarettes, the superiority of Philip Morris and only Philip Morris is recognized by eminent nose and throat specialists. No other cigarette can make that statement.
0: Thank you, Ken Roberts. And this is your girlfriend, Milton, saying good night. See you next Tuesday. Good night.
8: This is Johnny again, returning now to the thousands of store windows and small rooms all over America. Look for me. I'll
1: Yes, if every smoker knew what Philip Morris smokers know, they'd all change to Philip Morris, America's finest cigarette.

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1: Expert in there to turn the red light on over the clock. That means we're taping, ladies and gentlemen. That'll be time we go on. Are the coolers on in here, by the way? Studio's warm, Jack. Cool it down. The American Dairy Association, the nation's dairy farmers, presents the Bob Hope Show, transcribed direct from Hollywood with Les Brown and his band of renown. For the American Dairy Association, whose dairy farmers produce the world's finest family of delicious, healthful foods, yours truly, Bill Goodwin. Our guest star, Jerry Colonna. Our singing star, Margaret Whiting. And here he is, Bob Hope.

0: Thank you very, very much. Here I am again for the American Dairy Association and their 5 million cows. You know, really, I consider myself the luckiest person in show business. Who else has 5 million sponsors who are very happy, very contented, and give milk, too? Now, just yesterday, the American Dairy Association took a group picture of all of their employees. It's easy to spot me. I'm the one who's standing on his hind legs. But I'm so happy to be doing this show. You know, a lot of work goes into these shows, getting the guest stars, conferences with the writers, commercials, rehearsals. You've no idea how hard it is to do all that while you're sitting on a milking stool. Actually, though, milking a cow isn't too complicated. You just got to remember a few points. And it's been wonderful. But it's been a wonderful season working for the American Dairy Association and their 5 million cows. They made me feel like one of the family. You know, the head of the American Dairy, head of the American Dairy Association says there's no drink like fresh milk, and he practices what he preaches. In his office, instead of a water cooler, he has a cow sitting in the corner. And it's very easy to get a drink. You just walk up, say, eeny, meeny, miny, mo, and hold out paper cup under mo. Anyway, we're having a real summer weather out here in Los Angeles. Summer weather. In L.A., that means the smog is growing warmer. Smog is a haze that we have out here that makes everything look like early television. In fact, it's getting so bad now, they may film Dragnet somewhere else. Sergeant Friday's been searching for 3 days, and he still hasn't found last week's crook. I saw him sneaking down the street yesterday, and the crook was following him. And I want to tell you that everybody in the country and the world is thrilled about the new Salk anti-polio vaccine. It's a wonderful thing. And I understand they're now working on a vaccine that's even more amazing. It's guaranteed to make Mary Olanza sing. No, I hear Mario's coming out with a new album. It's called Lanza Doesn't Sing Again. It's on a long-playing pizza. There are a lot of theories as to why Lanza didn't go on in Las Vegas. Some people say he overdid his dieting and his tonsils disappeared. But I happen to know the real inside story. Actually, Lanza didn't quit. Godfrey fired him. Godfrey's still at it, you know. The other day he fired the network. Now imagine 9 of them going at one time. That Godfrey show loses more people than The Medic. He's coming out with an entirely new show next week. It's called Arthur Godfrey and the Survivors. And I see by the papers that King Farouk is looking for a job. At first, I couldn't believe it. How can he find time with all his hobbies? I understand Egypt offered their former king a nice clean job with a big title. Grand General in charge of the hydraulic embellishment of national monuments. Washing pyramids. He did get one legitimate offer, but then when they found out who was advertising, they withdrew it. They didn't think King Farouk was a suitable person for the job, night watchman at the YWCA. Of course, King Farouk isn't starving. He's still in good shape. Errol Flynn offered him $20,000 for his address book. Farouk offered Errol $30,000 for his, and I hope he gets something. I hope he gets something soon because he's really broke. In fact, he's so broke he can't even pay his amusement tax. And with Farouk, that could be tragic. You know that. Of course, out here, nobody's interested in working in television or radio or the movies anymore. Everybody wants to get into the new medium, Las Vegas. It's really fabulous. They're paying such huge salaries. You can't earn enough. You can earn enough. They sure are over there. And I want to tell you. Yes, sir. Everybody wants to get into the new medium, Las Vegas. It's really fabulous. They're paying such huge salaries, you can earn enough working a week on the States to spend 20 minutes at the roulette table. And the big hotels would do anything to get movie names down there. They offered David Niven $50,000 in his own suite, but he couldn't take it. He's married. And they offered Clark Gable $50,000 in his own bungalow, Sinatra $50,000 in his own iron lung, Lassie $50,000 in a private tree. Not just that. I've just had an offer to go to Las Vegas myself. Can you imagine a hotel being able to offer a comedian $60,000 a week? Well, can you imagine them offering me $30,000 a week? $5,000? Well, anyway, the bus fare is guaranteed. Thank you. You know, in desserts, like lots of other things, it's the good old-time favorites that are so often the best. Right, Ed Prentiss?
1: It certainly is, Bob. Now, take old-fashioned strawberry shortcake, for instance. You just can't beat the marvelous combination of fresh, juicy strawberries, tender shortcake biscuits, and pure, wholesome cream. 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Now, there is truly a magnificent dessert. Old-fashioned strawberry shortcake. 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Don't forget that wonderful-tasting cream, either whipped or plain, is especially rich in vitamin A and in the other important food values of milk. So enjoy lots of cream with strawberry shortcake this season. Cream adds the perfect flavor touch. Makes a fitting climax to any meal.
0: Say, Bill.
1: Yeah, Rob.
0: Well, Bill, this is the last show of the season. You and the rest of the cast have done a great job, so I want to really show my appreciation.
1: Oh, now, Bob, you don't have to go overboard.
0: I don't have to go overboard?
1: Well, of course not. Now, how are you thinking of showing your appreciation, Rob?
0: By saying thank you.
1: Gee, you didn't even dip your little tootsie in, did you?
0: Don't jump to conclusions, White Fang. As a matter of fact, I have some nice presents for everyone in the cast.
1: Really? What'd you get?
0: Well, Les Brown, his musicians, have done a wonderful job all season, and they went up to Greenland with me, so I got them $100 money clips.
1: Oh, gee, really, Bob?
0: Yep, each money clip is guaranteed to hold $100. If you fold it right. And I've got a nice present for you, Bill. Yeah. A week with all expenses at a hotel just outside of Las Vegas.
1: Oh, gee, that's swell, Bob. Which one is it? The Desert Inn, Thunderbird, Sands, Sahara, New Frontier?
0: No, this is a little further outside Las Vegas than any of those, Bill. It's called the Yucca Flats Motel.
1: The Yucca Flats Motel? Well, I don't think I've ever heard of that place, Bob. Is it air-conditioned?
0: No, but it may be by the time you get there. You'll love it. The lobby is very exciting. You never know who's going to blow in.
2: Hi, fellas. What's going on?
0: Oh, we've just been discussing the fact that it's the end of the season, Maggie, our last show.
2: Well, what about it?
0: Well, what about it? Don't you feel any sentiment about the sponsor or toward us, our wonderful sponsor?
2: Well, Bob, of course I do. I'll never forget the American Dairy Association, or you either, Bob. Every time I stick my spoon into a blob of cottage cheese, I'll think of you.
0: Thanks a heap.
2: So this is your last radio show till fall.
0: That's right, Maggie, but I'm still on television. I'm doing a TV show next Tuesday night over the NBC network with a lot of wonderful guests. Lloyd Nolan, the lovely French singing star, Lean Reno, Mary Olanza's agent, John Foster Dulles, Chiang Kai-shek. And as a special added attraction, Winnie Ruth Judd, if she can get away.
1: Well, after the TV shows, I suppose you'll take a vacation, huh?
0: Yeah, well, my plans haven't quite crystallized yet, Bill. I can't decide whether to go motoring through Italy with Tyrone Power or yachting in the Mediterranean with Ava Gardner or grouse shooting in Scotland with Princess Margaret.
2: Well, how'd you spend last summer, Bob?
0: Slugging gophers in Death Valley with Gabby Hayes. You know, the jackpot prize on Break the Bank isn't what it used to be. I'll get it. Hello?
3: Hello?
0: Hello?
3: Hello?
0: Hello?
3: Hello?
0: Hello?
3: That's what I like about this show, sparkling dialogue.
0: Well, it's Professor Colonna. Well. How are you tonight, Beaver Lip?
3: In the pink.
0: In the pink?
3: Yes, the blue ones are in the laundry.
0: It's a revival meeting, yes, sir.
3: Hold the phone a minute, Hope. Come here, honey.
4: Oh, Professor.
3: Sit on my knee. Put your arms around my neck.
0: What's going on there, Kelowna?
3: I'm conducting a scientific investigation.
4: Oh, Professor.
0: A scientific investigation? What are you trying to find out?
3: What Lola wants.
0: No, Kelowna, you're living in a fool's paradise.
3: Okay, if I use your guest towels.
0: Professor, you ought to be here tonight as a special occasion.
3: It is?
0: That's right. I'm going off the air.
3: You're going off the air? Yeah.
0: What's the matter?
3: How are you
0: going
3: to breathe?
0: Kelowna, you're out of your mind.
3: Yes, and I'm glad. It was getting kind of stuffy in there.
0: Well, what are you going to do till we return in the fall, Professor?
3: Oh, I'm starting my own program, Hope.
0: Your own program? Who's on it?
3: Oh, just me and Gina Lollobrigida, Zsa Gabor, Lana Turner, Marilyn Monroe. Gonna be a warm summer.
0: Hey, Kelowna, you're doing a show with Gina Lollobrigida and Zsa Zsa Gabor and Lana Turner and Marilyn Monroe?
3: That's right.
0: Can I ask you a question?
3: Sorry, old chap, but the answer is no.
0: No?
3: We've got all the help we need.
0: Well, that figures. Well, it sounds like a good show, Kelowna. Who's the sponsor?
3: Don't know.
0: What type of program is it?
3: I don't know.
0: What time are you on the air?
3: Don't know.
0: Professor, you're doing a show with Gina and Marilyn and Lana and Zsa Zsa. You don't know anything about it? How can that be?
3: I don't ask questions. I just have fun.
0: There we go. Oh, I love it. Thanks for the memories. Say, Kelowna, don't let everyone know you come from a family of morons.
3: Okay, Pop.
0: Look, Professor, I won't be seeing you for a while. This is goodbye.
3: Well, I'll miss you, old pal. The sun in the sky won't shine with the same brightness while you're gone. The flowers in the fields will bow their pretty heads. The birds in the trees will sing a sad refrain. The dew of the morning will seem like tears. Even the winds of the desert will be stilled. Farewell, dear friend. Farewell.
0: What a beautiful sentiment. Professor, I never knew you felt this way about me.
3: I don't. I'm just moving my lips. That was a tape recording. So long, Holt.
0: So long, Broomhead. Just for that, I won't throw any food in his cage tonight. Here she is, Margaret Whiting, backed up by Les Brown as Gypsies, doing whatever Lola wants. Come in, Maggie.

0: kid to watch. We'll send the Will Wrights for
1: him. Ed Prentice, you were talking about cream with fresh strawberries a moment ago. I'd just like to say that I prefer my cream whipped.
2: Well, that's a good. Yes, sir, a snow cap of whipped cream cascading down over juicy red ripe berries looks gorgeous, tastes terrific. Most everybody agrees on that. Now, when it comes to the shortcake underneath those big, beautiful strawberries, you're smart to use Bisquick to get the real, for sure, old-fashioned kind. And as Bob said, top the whole elegant dessert with lots of cream. It's nature's finest topping, just as it comes from the cream bottle or when it's whipped to smooth perfection. Let whipped cream dress up other desserts for you, too, such as homemade sundaes, certain pies, or even leftover puddings. Just remember that cream makes the magic difference, transforms the simplest food into a superb treat. Add lots of wonderful flavor with real cream. Well, ladies and gentlemen, like everyone else, comedians worry about holding on to their jobs, especially when it's the last show of the season, and they don't know if they're going to be back on the air in the fall. Now, even the world's most talented comedians worry a little bit. Those with average talent worry a lot. And comedians with no talent at all... Oh, well, I think I better drop the subject, but you can imagine how Bob feels. To give you an idea how worried Bob is, let's go back to this morning when he and I were walking along Rodeo Drive in Beverly Hills.
0: Come on, Bill.
2: Gee, Bob, what are we doing in this ritzy shopping section?
0: Well, you know, I haven't heard from NBC whether I'm going to be back in the air in the fall, so I thought I'd buy the president of the network a little gift. You know, sort of a reminder. A present. A token.
2: The secret word for tonight is bribe.
0: Down, Steinway head. Don't ever faint. When you're in the May Company, Bill, those teeth look like an ivory escalator.
2: What kind of a gift were you looking for, Rob?
0: Well, the president of NBC, Pat Weaver, is a great outdoors man, so I thought he's a mountain boy, mm-hmm. and ever since he was a kid, he's loved the woods.
2: Oh, he loves the woods, huh?
0: Yeah, killed him a bar when he was only three.
2: Well, sir, in that case, why don't you give him your Davy Crockett coonskin cap?
0: I can't. I loaned it to Crosby. He's going formal tonight.
2: Well, if you want a gift for an outdoor man, Rob, let's go in a store right here. The Beverly Hills Sporting Goods Shop.
0: Okay.
2: Ooh, gee, what a ritzy place.
0: Hey, this is a very fine shop, Bill. Jeff Chandler wouldn't think of buying his poison arrows anywhere else.
2: I wonder if they have anything so crude as a clerk around here.
0: Well, I'll ask that man over there in the cutaway coat and striped trousers. Pardon me.
3: What can I do for you?
0: Are you the clerk?
3: No, of course I'm not the clerk. I'm Winston Churchill. Now that I've retired from number 10 Downing Street, I'm spending the twilight of my career dusting out the holes in these bowling balls. Now, what can I do for you?
0: Well, for one thing, you can stop getting such big laughs. No, what I want to tell you is, I want to get some sporting equipment.
3: What kind?
0: Well, I'm not quite sure. Let's see. Do you think some golf clubs would be nice for a man who's a little overweight and needs some exercise?
3: Oh, they'd be just dandy. Step right over here and I'll show you a set, Chubby.
0: Chubby? I haven't got an ounce of fat on me. I'm 170 pounds of solid flab.
3: Just step this way, please.
0: Are you sure Pat Weaver likes golf, Bob? I hear he does a lot of fishing.
2: Forgive me. Are you sure Pat Weaver likes golf, Bob?

0: wrapped up in the story, Bob. That was a winner, man.
1: It gets you right there, doesn't it? Oh, I love that. It got wrapped up in the story. What a lie that is. You'll say anything to keep your job. Oh, great. Now you know why it's the last show. Most programs go off in June, you know. Unless you have our agent. Anyway, where were we?
2: Are you sure
1: this
2: Pat Weaver...
1: This is Sapphire's Folly.
2: Oh, yeah.
1: First year. Where are we?
2: Bob, are you sure?
1: Jack? Yeah. Use all of this stuff, Jack. What the hell? You can hide for a couple of months, Jack.
2: All right. Bob, are you sure that Pat Weaver likes golf? You know, I've heard he does a lot of fishing.
1: He does it well, doesn't he? Say, yeah. Yeah, that's me. That's an idea. Say, clerk, I'm buying a gift for a friend, and he's quite a fisherman. What would you suggest?
3: Well, how about this fine aluminum fishing rod for $500?
1: No, that's too much.
3: Well, we have a glass fishing rod for $300. Or a steel rod for $200.
1: Look, what can I get for about $10?
3: A branch from a pussy willow tree with a pussy willow shaved off.
1: Never mind, we'll just browse around. We'll call you when we need you.
3: Yeah, very well. But we have many small items here, the kinds you can slip in your pocket. So let me warn you, there's a city ordinance against shoplifting.
1: Now, wait a minute. Are you saying I'm a crook?
3: I'm not saying anything, but I know one thing. You didn't get those mean, shifty little eyes counting marshmallows for the campfire girl.
1: Quiet, or I'll pull the string and your eyelashes will fall off.
2: Oh, come on, Rob. Let's look at this fishing tackle. There's some wonderful trout flies here.
3: Yes, that one you're looking at happens to be a Royal Coachman trout fly.
1: Pardon me. I think I know more about this than you do. That's a purple splendor trout fly... And it's not for mountain streams, it's for lake fishing. I happen to be an authority on fishing.
3: I can believe it.
1: You can?
3: Yes, your nose looks like it's swimming upstream to spawn.
1: That does it. Come on, Bill. We'll take our business somewhere else. Who wants their stuff anyway?
3: And we have several items on sale at reduced prices.
1: Well, you can keep it. I wouldn't take anything from this store if you were giving it away. You've insulted me, you've questioned my honesty, and you've ridiculed me. I'll never come in this store again as long as I live.
3: Well, what an outburst. Sensitive little flower, wasn't he? Oh, you're back again. What is it this time?
1: Would you please validate my parking ticket?

0: Good afternoon. This is the National Broadcasting Company. One moment, I'll connect you. National Broadcasting Company. Yes, Mr. Smith, here's your party.
1: Hi, honey.
0: Oh, hello, Mr. Hope. What can I do for you?
1: Well, I'd like to see the president of the network.
0: The president?
1: Yes, the end of the season. I haven't heard that I'm going to be back in the air in the fall.
0: Oh, you don't have to worry, Mr. Hope. The big boss says you're the funniest comedian NBC ever had. And you get the biggest laughs of anybody in the business.
1: He said that? When?
0: Just this morning, on the phone. He was trying to trade you to CBS.

0: this president of CBS absolutely refused to do it.
1: Trying to trade me for Jack Benny. That's like swapping Marilyn Monroe and getting Ma Kettle.
0: Yeah, that's what the president of CBS said.
1: Whose side are you on? Look, just tell the big boss I'm here, will you?
0: He's not busy. You can go right in.
1: Thank you. Which way?
2: Right through the store, Mr. Hope.
1: Oh, hi, Mr. Weaver. Say, it's great to see you again. Oh, wait a minute. You're not Mr. Weaver.
3: That is correct.
1: Well, who are you?
3: Allow me to introduce myself. You are in the presence of the wealthiest man in the universe, Hubert Updike III.
1: Well, you could have remained seated in your chair. Why do you stand up when you say your name?
3: Out of respect. I'm in my presence, too.
1: Well, I must be in the wrong office. I wanted to see the president of NBC.
3: I am the president of NBC and the owner. Dear old dad bought it for me for my birthday.
1: Your father bought you NBC for your birthday? Your family must really be loaded.
3: Oh, we are. We have oodles and oodles and more oodles. We're so wealthy, we think Strike It Rich is a comedy show.
1: Well, I'm very happy to meet you, Mr. Updike. I have a present for you, too.
3: Yes? Well, what is it?
1: This bag of golf clubs.
3: Oh, what a shame. I already have some. Mater bought me a set of 4 golf clubs for Christmas.
1: Only 4 clubs?
3: Oh, they're beautiful ones. 3 of them have swimming pools.
1: Yes, they're the best kind. Now, then you do play golf, huh?
3: Oh, do I play? Oh, definitely. I belong to the most exclusive golf club in the world, the Lakeside Country Club. It was very expensive to build. It has 18 holes.
1: Yeah, well, all golf clubs have 18 holes.
3: Indoors?
1: Oh, yes, I've seen the place. Howard Hughes has the washroom concession. Yes,
3: Well, you know, it's the most exclusive club in the entire world. We just had a very successful membership drive.
1: Really?
3: Yes, we drove out 300 members.
1: You drove them out?
3: Yes, yes. Well, we had to, you see. Several upstarts had managed to weasel in who only had $3 or $4 million. How sneaky can you get? Imagine only $3 or $4 million.
1: Yeah, you got to watch out for those wetbacks. Now, tell me, Hubert, how did your family make all their money?
3: In oil. You see, we've always been in oil. You've seen that famous sign, the flying red horse?
1: Yes.
3: Dad posed for it. Dear old Dad is still digging for oil, but he's getting very, very discouraged.
1: He's getting discouraged? Why?
3: Well, he keeps striking uranium.
1: Well, some people are just born unlucky. Now, what's wrong with uranium?
3: Well, nothing, except my family is very much against the atom bomb.
1: You're against the atom bomb? Why?
3: Well, we understand it kills rich people, too. And when dear old Dad heard that, he wrote a letter to the government. We're calling off the test.
1: You're calling off the test? How can you do that?
3: We're taking back Nevada.
1: Well, this has been very interesting, Hubert, and I'm glad you're the new owner of the network. I'll just leave these golf clubs, and I hope you'll keep me in mind when you need a comedian.
3: No. I'm afraid you're too late. I've just hired a comedian. In fact, he's in the next office now.
1: You've hired a comedian? Who is he?
3: Oh, he's a very funny chap with bulging eyes, a high voice, and a big black mustache.
1: Big black mustache? You don't mean... Oh, no, it can't be.
4: Want to bet?
1: Colonna, you went behind my back and took my job away from me?
4: Well, the salary's very good, and I thought that...
1: Thief, double-crosser, rat, viper, skunk.
4: Keep going, you're getting warm.
1: Colonna, you're a low-down, despicable, crawling, two-faced snake in the grass.
4: Please, Hope, that's no way to talk to a man who was suffering from an incurable disease.
1: Oh, well, gee, I didn't know, Professor. You're suffering from an incurable disease? What is it?
4: Poverty.
1: Well, that does it, you double-crosser. I'm going to teach you a lesson. Put up your hands.
3: No, Mr. Hoop.

0: Let's settle this.
1: What is it, a basketball game? What is that?
0: Let's settle this like gentlemen. There is no need for fisticuffs. I'll flip this coin, and the job goes to the winner. Call it.
2: Heads. Tails. Egad, it went out the window. There it is, way down there on the sidewalk.
1: Oh, did it come up heads or tails, Kelowna? I can't see. Is it heads or tails?
2: Lean out the window a little further, Hope.
1: Well, I still can't see it.
2: Lean out a little further. A little further. Just a teensy winsy bit further.
1: Whoops!
2: What do you know? He came up tails.

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1: Oh, thanks for the memory to all our loyal friends on whom our show depends. You've been just great, we'd like to state, as now the season ends. We thank you so much. You folks around the Las Vegas area, be over there on the 27th of April for the Damon Runyon Cancer Golf Fund. And have a little putting match with Mr. Walter Winchell, one of my students. May 4th, we're going to be in Albuquerque for the Arthritis and Rheumatism Fund with a lot of stars. May the 7th in Tucson for a big show there for the Mental Health Hospital. Ladies and gentlemen, this is our last radio show for the season. I want to extend my sincere thanks to the American Dairy Association and the dairy farmers for making it all possible. My sincere thanks, too, to you at home for tuning us in every Thursday evening. It's been a wonderful association with a lot of grand people. I don't even know when the hell the show is, you know? Like our writers, Nick Kenny and Snagwares, who have brought you all this drool. You might as well start over, you know. I don't even know when the hell the show is. This is an incorrigible audience. I can't work. Clear the studio and I'll go on. What is that, the noose for the last show? Say, come on. Let's get it, huh? Go.
2: Oh, thanks for the memory to all our loyal friends on whom our show depends. You've been just great, we'd like to state, as now the season ends, that we thank you
1: very much. April 27th, we'll be in the Las Vegas area. All you folks out there, we'll be at the Desert Inn for that big Damon Runyon Cancer Fund golf tournament with all the champions of the country. And I'll have my usual annual putting contest with Mr. Walter Winchell. I give him a handicap of 2 holes as usual. That's on April 27th. And May the 4th, we'll be in Albuquerque with a lot of stars for the Arthritis and Rheumatism Fund. And you folks around the Tucson area, be there May the 7th, the big show for the Mental Health Hospital. And ladies and gentlemen, this is our last radio show for the season. I want to extend my sincere thanks to the American Dairy Association and the dairy farmers for making it all possible. My sincere thanks, too, to you at home for tuning us in every Thursday evening. It's been a wonderful association with a lot of grand people who've worked very hard to bring you these weekly sessions. Like our writers, Norman Sullivan and Charles Lee, announcer Bill Goodwin, producer Jack Hope, engineers Johnny Pollock and Johnny Teal, sound man Parker Cannell, script girl Annie Wizen, NBC's Homer Welsh, and last but not least, our own Maggie Whiting and Les Brown on the band. Thanks from all of us for the memory of a grand season, and good night.
0: The American Dairy Association, the nation's dairy farmers, have brought you the Bob Hope Show, an NBC Radio Network production written by Norman Sullivan and Charles Lee, transcribed direct from Hollywood, California. Remember, never outgrow your need for milk.

0: Thank you, Les. Are you happy? Say, Jack, do you want to do that one Las Vegas line over with the audience? Seriously, I'd like to have you just help me with this joke because I lost it up. We're doing so much here tonight with publicity. I didn't even have a chance to look at this stuff real good, this monologue. So when we get to that one joke where I say, what do I say? No, I say, of course, out here, nobody's interested in where. It's really fabulous. They're paying such huge salaries. You can earn enough work in a week on the stage to spend 20 minutes at the roulette table. That's all.
1: I've been doing such heavy thinking lately. It's those long putts that are driving me mad.
0: Isn't that awful? Thank God I'm through. Just about ready. I think a talent scout from Camarilla's following me around. Dee-da-da-da-dee-dee. When I do this joke, just give me a little bit of a laugh and a nothing phony. Oh! Of course, out here, nobody's interested in working in television or radio or the movies anymore. Everybody wants to get into the new medium, Las Vegas. It's really fabulous. They're paying such huge salaries, you can earn enough work in a week. I'll be back.

0: I'm the guy who always says Les Brown reads badly. I ought to be ashamed of myself for ever ridiculing you. You ready now? Everybody alerted? You can't tell. I'm liable to read this right, and if I do, for God's sakes, grab it. Of course, out here, nobody's interested in working in television or radio or the movies anymore. Everybody wants to get into that new medium, Las Vegas. Oh, I want to tell you, it's really fabulous. They're paying such huge salaries, you can earn enough working a week on the stage to spend 20 minutes at the roulette table. Should have containers under the seats, don't you?
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0: and Phil Harris.
1: Won't you come with me to Alabama? Let's go see my dear old mammy. She's frying eggs and boiling hammy. That sugar-cured hammy. That red-gravied hammy. And

0: As you may know, Phil Harris has recently embarked on a program of self-betterment. The first evidence of this new phase reared its ugly head 2 weeks ago when Phil announced that he was going to take an adult extension course at the University of Southern California.
1: But, Phil, you going to college, this is ridiculous.
2: It is not. Now, you might not know this, but I've been preparing myself for college for a long time.
1: You have?
2: Well, of course. Every night for the past 3 months, I've been reading a page out of the encyclopedia.
1: Why, Phil, that's wonderful.
2: Sure, and I figure if I keep at it, I'll be at the bottom of that page by April.
0: And then last week, still following his course of self-improvement, Phil Harris consulted a psychiatrist.
3: Yes, Mr. Harris. After extensive tests and observation, I've come to the conclusion that you have a strong tendency toward megalomania, coupled with a powerful narcissist complex. This, of course, is in addition to your inherent schizophrenic maladjustment with overtones of dementia praecox.
2: Yeah. Yeah, I see, but what does that all mean?
3: Mr. Harris, you are nuts.
0: Undaunted by these experiences, we find Phil Harris, the student, on last Thursday, burning the midnight oil.
1: Phil, what are you doing?
2: My homework for USC.
1: But you've been sitting there for 2 hours.
2: Oh, I know it. I gotta write a composition for class tomorrow.
1: Composition? What's it about?
2: I like basket weaving because... And it's got to be 100 words.
1: Well, that doesn't sound so hard. Why are you taking so long?
2: I don't know 100 words. Anyway, this darn fountain pen won't write.
1: Well, don't you think you might do better if you put some ink in it?
2: Oh, yeah. I forgot it's a new one.
1: Mm-hmm.
2: But the man said once you get it filled, it writes for 15 years without stopping.
1: Well, here's the ink bottle. Go on, fill it.
2: Okay.
1: Go ahead, start writing.
2: Uh-oh.
1: What's the matter? It's filled, isn't it?
2: Yeah, but now it's so heavy, I can't lift it.
1: Oh, use a pencil.
2: Oh, honey, but I don't know what I like about basket weaving.
1: Well, you must like something about the class. For instance, your fellow pupils. What are they like?
2: Well, there's Elmer, who sits next to me. He's a pretty nice fella. Of course, he drools a little.
1: Well,
2: Gladys, she sits right in beautifully developed pinheads I've ever seen.
1: Dale, I'm sure she's not a pinhead.
2: Oh, no? Then why does she have the Gettysburg Address engraved on her forehead?
1: Oh, Dale.
2: Well, she does.

0: Johnny?
1: Well, he's still in bed, Phyllis. He sat up most of the night doing his homework.
0: But, Mommy, it's 11 o'clock. He should be up by now.
1: All right, Alice. You and Phyllis can go upstairs and wake him up if you want to.
0: Thank you, Mommy. Come on, Phyllis.

0: Phyllis. Daddy's awfully sound asleep, isn't he?
1: Yeah, so Hot Shot's really tearing it off.
0: Phyllis, you know Mommy doesn't want you to talk like that.
1: Daddy talks like that.
0: Yes, but he doesn't know any better.
1: How will we wake him up today? Shall we jump on his stomach again?
0: Let's shake him. Oh, no. Daddy said if we did that once more, he'd knock our little heads together.
1: Oh, dear. It's so hard to wake Daddy up since our snapping turtle died.
0: Let's shake him.
1: Daddy! Daddy, wake up!
2: Oh,
1: yes, wake up! He's opening his eyes.
0: Quick, Phyllis. You go get his slippers. I'll undo his chin strap.
1: All right.
0: Are you sure he's awake?
3: All right, fellas. Who's got the dice?
1: He's awake.
4: Good morning, Blondie.
5: Well, if it isn't the sleeping beauty. So you finally decided to come downstairs, huh?
3: Yeah, I didn't sleep so well last night. Honey, I had an awful dream.
5: Oh, you did?
3: Yeah, I dreamed I was John L. Lewis and Philip Murray was plucking my eyebrows. Oh, honey, what a headache. Hey, how about some breakfast?
5: All right. Say, how'd you make out with your composition last night?
3: Oh, it's coming along. I got it right here.
5: Well, let me see it.
3: No!
5: Oh, Phil, I just want to look it over and correct your punctuation.
3: My what?
5: Your periods and commas. Surely you know what a comma is.
3: Oh, yeah, that's what my old man used to go into after he inhaled that southern stuff. Oh, a comma. That's what my old man had. A moonshine comma he did.
5: Now, Phil, that's a coma. You must know something about punctuation. When you were in school, what came at the end of a sentence?
3: $50 and a suit from the warden.
5: Phil Harris, you let me see that composition.
3: No! Now, it's my baby, and I'll thank you to keep your rinse so white lunch hooks off of it.
5: Oh, stop it. I'm going to read this. Oh, Phil, you've changed the whole idea of the composition.
3: Well, what's wrong with that?
5: You can't hand in an essay titled, I Love Phil Harris Because.
3: Yeah, come to think of it, that would run way over 100 words, wouldn't it?
5: But, honey, if you don't hand in that composition on basket weaving today, you'll flunk the course.
3: I know it, but I got to go downtown now. Hey, maybe I'll get an idea at the pool hall.
5: But, Phil, don't you understand? Don't you understand? If you're serious about improving yourself and getting an education, you're going to have to take a different attitude.
3: What do you mean?
5: Well, an educated man doesn't hang around pool halls and go to prize fights and play cards all night the way you do.
3: Yeah? What do them educated monkeys do for fun?
5: Well, they follow intellectual pursuits.
3: Oh, chase dames, huh?
5: Oh, you're hopeless.
3: Well, I got to get down to rehearsal. Look, give me a kiss, will you? Oh, man, and they say I married her for money.

0: no, fellas, no. That's brutal. You're fighting me. You characters will end up playing dinner music at Barney's Beanery.
1: We couldn't do that, Phil. That's a Mar Davis job.
0: Oh, why don't you stop that? Why don't you stop that, Artie? Now, come on, guys. Let's take it by section. Now, let me hear them brasses. Oh, that's okay. Now, let me have the reeds. Gee, that's fine. Now, let me hear them strings. Thank you, Ephraim. Now open that thing up and let Dave Rose out of there.
1: Hey, let's make this fast, Bill. I gotta drive my mother-in-law to Anaheim.
0: Wait a minute, Artie. Wait a minute. Can't your mother-in-law ever get to Anaheim by herself?
1: Oh, yeah. Last week I sent her up there by thumb.
0: Oh, she hitchhiked, huh?
1: No, I tied a piece of rope around her thumb and hooked the other end to a Greyhound bus.
0: I see. Well, did she get to Anaheim all right?
1: No, but her thumb did.
0: Oh, Artie, get up. Forget about it. Now get back there to the band. All right, fellas.
2: If you're ever down in Texas, look me up.
0: Look me up.
2: If you're ever down in Texas, look me up. Where the men are men and love it, and the gals are sure glad of it. So if you're ever down in Texas, look me up. Everybody's gonna holler, howdy do,
0: howdy do.
2: Everybody there'll be saying, how are you? They raise corn for hot tamales and grow dollies for the follies. So if you ever down in Texas, look me up. Ask anyone for Rusty, everybody knows of me. They'll tell you where I'm riding at, bar 80C. So if you ever down in Texas, look me up,
0: look me up.
2: They've got everything in Texas looking up. With the moonlight on the prairie and the gal that ain't contrary. So if you ever down in Texas, look me up. Ask anyone for Phil Z, they'll tell you where I'm at. They'll say that I'm in Galveston with a rock back coat and a Stetson hat. So if you ever down in Texas, look me up,
0: look me up.
2: We've got everything in Texas looking up. With the moonlight on the prairie and the gal that ain't contrary. So if you ever down in Texas, look me up. Bronco bust and take some practice, or you wind up on a cactus. So if you ever down in Texas, look me up. Where the gals are good at figures and the cowboys quick on triggers. So if you're ever down in Texas, look me up. Every gal's a raven beauty. Hip tie, coyote. What I'm trying to tell you is I can't wait till I get back down there so I can hear go something like this. Show glad y'all come by. Don't you forget to come back now. You're here. Bye now. Bye. I'm going.

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0: Hey, Phil.
1: Yeah, Frankie.
0: I told the fellas our next rehearsal's on Sunday. Is that right?
1: Yeah, thanks.
0: Hey, Curly, you know, I almost missed rehearsal this morning.
2: Oh, well, that's all right. I only keep you in the band because your guitar has a direct wire to all tracks. Just so I can get the latest rundown, the morning line, bud, that's all. But what happened?
0: Well, you know that big laundry on Sunset Boulevard? Well, just as I was walking past it, the whole darn thing blew up.
2: Blew up?
0: Yeah. Bloomers are flying.
2: Oh, Bloomers are flying. Listen, Frankie, I'll see you Sunday. I got to get over to USC now.
0: Hey, Phil, you still monkeying with that college stuff?
2: Yeah, Frankie, I'm monkeying with it, but I ain't doing so good. I got to write a composition.
0: Writing? Oh, Curly, you come to the right guy.
2: Yeah? Hey, you know something about writing?
0: Do I? I was known as the Kathleen Windsor of PS4.
2: No kidding.
0: Sure. I still read nothing but high-class literature. True Confessions, Argosy, Weird Tales, Spicy Mechanics.
2: Spicy Mechanics?
0: Well, sure. On the cover, they got Gypsy Rose Lee holding a blowtorch.
2: Oh, sure. But this ain't helping me with my composition.
0: Well, how much you got so far?
2: I like basket weaving because...
0: Well, that's a good start, Curly.
2: No, Frank, that's the title. They gave us that.
0: Look, Curly, what you need is a collaborator.
2: All right, but who's going to teach me to play it?
0: No, Phil. I mean, I'll help you write it. We'll pool our knowledge.
2: Oh, Frankie, that ain't no pool. That's a bird bath. Anyway, it won't work. Do you think it's right for you to help me? Ain't it cheating or something?
0: No, all them big shots work together. Look at that team, Fulton and O'Sullivan.
2: Fulton and O'Sullivan? What did they ever do?
0: What did they ever do? They built a steamboat with rubber heels, that's all.
2: Frankie, forget about that stuff. Look, let's go someplace and write this composition, huh?

0: Gee, I hope I'm not late for class today. Man, what a composition Frankie wrote for me. Oh, this is gonna murder him. Hey, look how they got the floors all waxed in this hallway. Gee whiz, I bet I could slide right from here down to my classroom. I think I'll try. Here goes.
1: Excuse me, mister, but would you mind getting your big yog head off of my vacuum cleaner?
2: I can't, lady. The suction's holding it in.
1: Well, just a minute. I'll give it a yerk. Well, goodness gracious, what's wrong with you?
0: Nothing, lady. Nothing's wrong with me. I'm just waiting for my head to unpucker, that's all.
1: Well, get off of my clean linoleum, you big yak, eh?
0: Limey. Oh, here's the classroom here. Hello, Professor. Am I late?
3: Late? Of course you're not late. We're just sitting around here waiting for the Robert E. Lee. Now sit down, you.
0: Yes, sir.
3: As students of the basket weaving class, as you know, our subject for today is I like basket weaving because... Stop drooling, Elmer.
0: Yeah, cut it out, Elmer. You're warping your desk.
3: Well, Mr. Harris, since we're so alert this afternoon, suppose we hear your composition first. Are you prepared?
0: What are you asking, Prof? I'm loaded.
3: Yeah. Well, start reading.
0: Reading?
3: Yes, go ahead. Fake it.
0: Okay. 87 years ago...
3: Mr. Harris, stop reading off Gladys's head. The composition, please.
0: Oh, yeah, the composition. All right. I like basket weaving because... Baskets is funny things, period. There is clothes basket, laundry basket, and most people have bread baskets. Coma. Brother. Some baskets are very strong, but others are wicker. Then there is Bon Voyage baskets. This is to keep Bon Voyages in. Baskets is like pottery, only looser.
3: Mr. Henry.
0: And that's what I like about basket weaving. Yeah.
3: Mr. Harris, is that your composition?
0: Yeah, Doc, ain't it a Lulu?
3: Mr. Harris, I'd like to tell you a little story.
0: Why, you old rascal.
3: Yes. Years ago, the founders of this institution spent millions of dollars constructing these academic halls. This beautiful campus. They built a veritable wellspring of education. And you, Mr. Harris, you had to come along and stink it up.
0: Please, Professor, please. Let's not becloud the issue with mysticism.
3: Mr. Harris, I've had enough. I'm sending you to the dean's office.
0: All right, Doc, stop hollering on me.
3: Get out, you monster!
0: How do you like that guy? He's just sore because I'm prettier than he is. No wonder he didn't hear me, the old big-eared professor. Now, where do you suppose that dean's office is?

0: Phil, I didn't know you were here. Aren't you home from college awfully early?
1: Yeah, yeah.
0: Well, how did you do today?
1: Oh, honey, they threw me out.
0: Oh.
1: USC faster than that Notre Dame backfield.
0: But, Phil, you've been attending that class for 2 weeks now. What about that beautiful basket you've been working on?
1: That's what they carried me out in.
0: In a basket?
1: Yeah, two seniors carried me out to the main gate and then left me in front of St. Vincent's Orphanage.
0: Honey, get a grip on yourself and tell me how all this happened.
1: Oh, I don't know. They sent me to the dean's office.
0: The dean's office?
1: Yeah, and he went over my marks and read my composition and looked at my basket.
0: Well, what did he say?
1: Oh, he didn't say anything. He just shrugged his shoulders and handed me a loaded gun.
0: Well, honey, maybe college just wasn't for you. After all, you still have plenty of interests in life. You have your band, your own program, a nice house and car, and your favorite horse to ride.
1: I know, but baby Alice broke the rocker off of it.
0: My poor little thing.
2: Well, I don't know why it always has to happen to me.
0: Phil, some of these days... Phil, your mascara's running.
1: It's not... It's not mascara, it's Maybelline.
0: Honey, cheer up. It's not that bad.
1: All right, honey. Gee whiz, you're so sweet to me. You're the sweetest little wife a man ever had.
0: Am I?
1: Yes. Now you say something nice about me.

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0: Phil. Phil, what are you doing?
1: I'm calling up Frankie. I'm plenty sore at that guy.
0: But, Phil...
1: I don't care what
2: happened.
1: Hello, Frankie. This is Phil.
2: Oh, yeah, Curly. How's the boy?
1: Don't how's the boy me. That composition you wrote for me really got me in a jam today.
2: Yeah?
1: On account of you, they sent me to the dean's office. I was blackballed from every college in the country and thrown out of USC in a basket jet. Now, you're the one who got me in all of this mess. Now, what have you got to say?

Tune in next week when the F.W. Fitch Company again brings you the Fitch Bandwagon with Alice Faye and Phil Harris. This program is written by Bob Mosier and Joe Connolly, directed by Paul Phillips, with the original music composed and conducted by Walter Sharp. Included in the cast were Janine Roos, Ann Whitfield, and Elliot Lewis. Alice Faye appears through the courtesy of 20th Century Fox.

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Columbia's parade of outstanding thrillers, produced by William Speer and scored by Bernard Herrmann. 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

0: Tonight's story, by the noted American author T.S. Stribling, deals with a crime of murder on an exotic and atmospheric island, with ragged beggars who slept in a Hindu temple and awoke with gold in their pockets and a dead girl lying near them, and with a strange and mystical entrance into the life of hereafter, which was the experience of an American psychologist. For your suspenseful listening, we invite you to join us for A Passage to Benares. In Porto, Spain, in Trinidad, at 5:30 in the morning, Mr. Henry Poggioli, an American psychologist, stirred uneasily, became conscious of a splitting headache, opened his eyes in bewilderment, and then, with a shock, saw where he was. He got up, arranged his clothing. He tried with his neat psychological mind to recapture his dream, to bottle up again the little smoking wisps that still floated about within his aching head. By 7:00, he had found his way back to the house of Mr. Lowe, his host in Port of Spain. Lowe was already about his coffee, with an interested spoon poised above the morning paper.
1: Ah, there you are. Good morning, Poggioli. I say, you are quiet. Didn't hear you get up at all. Have some breakfast?
2: Thanks. I've been out for a breath of air. What's the news today?
1: Well, the new governor will arrive in Trinidad on the 12th, and, hello. Another native killed his wife. Tell me, Poggioli, as a psychologist, why do coolies kill their wives?
2: Oh, for various reasons, I imagine. Let's hear some of the facts.
1: Oh, I say this is a coincidence. Really putting on a show for you, Poggioli, on your first visit to Trinidad.
2: How so?
1: Well, you remember that wedding procession you and I watched last evening down at the Hindu temple?
2: The temple? Oh, of course, the cream-colored little bride with the breastplates and the linked gold coins and the anklets and all the finery.
1: Mm-hmm.
2: And the bridegroom. What did you say his name was? Budman Lal?
1: Yes. Well, do you know what's happened? Budman Lal is in jail this morning, and his cream-colored little bride is dead with her throat cut.
2: No. Do they think he did it?
1: No doubt of it. That's why he's in jail now. He always seemed like a sensible fellow, too. One of our best patrons. Which only proves my contention, Poggioli. A bridegroom of only 6 or 8 hours killing his wife without any reason at all.
2: Oh, there's usually some reason for murder.
1: Maybe. But I say, old boy, you're missing the point completely.
2: How?
1: Well, suppose you actually had gone and slept in the temple there last night. You wanted to, you know, remember? And I said, no white man ever stays all night in a coolie temple. You remember?
2: Yes, I remember. You said it simply isn't done.
1: Well, if you had, Poggioli, I say, that would have been a pretty kettle, wouldn't it?
2: Yes. Yes.
1: Well, I'm afraid I'll be mixed up in this. Both Mr. Lal and his uncle, Hira Das, are clients of mine. Old Hira Das has upwards of $5 million in my bank.
2: Hira Das? Didn't you tell me he built that temple where the murder took place?
1: Yes. It's what the Hindus call a temple and rest house. Hira Das gives rice and tea to any traveler who comes in for the night. It's an Indian custom to help mendicant pilgrims. A rich Indian will build a temple and rest house just as you Americans erect libraries.
2: Ah. What does it say there about the murder, though?
1: Budman Lal, nephew of the famous Mr. Hira Das, was arrested early this morning at his home for the alleged murder of his wife, whom he married yesterday. The body was found at 6:00 this morning in the temple where the wedding ceremony took place. The temple attendants gave the alarm. The victim's head was severed completely from her body and all her jewelry was gone. 5 coolie beggars who were asleep in the temple when the body was discovered were arrested. They all claimed ignorance of the crime, but a search of their persons revealed that each beggar had a piece of the bride's jewelry and a coin from her necklace. Mr. Budman Lal and his wife were seen to enter the temple at about 11 last night for the Hindu rite of purification. Mr. Lal, who is a prominent curio dealer, declines to say anything further.
2: Doesn't tell you very much, does it?
1: Not much.
2: What do you make of those beggars?
1: Oh, that's simple enough. Those devils laid in wait inside the temple until the husband went out and left his wife. Then they murdered her and divided the spoil.
2: Ah, but she had enough bangles and gee-jaws to give a dozen to each man.
1: Yes, yes, you're quite right, Pojoli. That's a fact.
2: Why should they continue sleeping in the temple after they'd killed her if they did murder her?
1: Well, why shouldn't they? They knew they'd be suspected, and they couldn't get off the island without capture, so they thought they might as well lie down again and go back to sleep.
2: You may be right, Lo, but that doesn't look like the solution to me.
1: Well, I'm satisfied that's how it occurred.
2: You mean the beggars killed her?
1: Mm-hmm.
2: Well, I don't think so. I rather fancy that the actual murderer took the girl's jewelry and went about the temple thrusting a bangle and a coin in the pockets of each of the sleeping beggars to lay a false scent.
1: Oh, come now. That's laying it on a bit too thick, Butcher.
2: My dear Lo, that's the only possible explanation for the coins in the beggar's pockets.
1: I say, oh boy, you've had lots of experience in these things. Come along with me and we'll go up and see Mr. Hira Daz and see if we can't help his nephew.
2: I'll be glad to. But we'll go to the temple first. Then we'll call on Mr. Hira Das.

0: Well, here we are. In spite of the police guard at the door, the temple doesn't look sinister in the daylight.
1: Yeah, it just looks dirty. Well, let's go in and question the beggars. Excuse me. Did any of you fellows hear noises in this temple last night?
2: Oh, much sleep, Sahib. No noise. Policeman Panchos wake this morning, makes it still here.
1: What's your name?
2: Shuda Chan, Sahib.
1: When did you go to sleep last night?
2: When I ate rice and tea, Sahib.
1: Mm-hmm. Do you remember seeing Budman Lal and his wife enter this building last night?
2: Yes, remember, Sahib.
1: Did you see them go out?
2: No, Sahib. No one remember go out.
1: You were all asleep then, huh?
2: All asleep, Sahib.
1: Did you have any dreams during your sleep? Hear any noises?
2: I dream bad dreams, Sahib.
1: Huh?
2: When policeman punched me awake this morning, I think dream is come true.
3: And me, Sahib.
4: Me too. Me.
1: Did you all have bad dreams?
2: Yes. All have bad dreams.
0: Look here, Pajoli. I don't see where this is getting us. I do think we ought to be getting on to old Haradas's house.
1: No, I think we can now entirely discard the theory that the beggars murdered the girls.
0: On what grounds? They told you nothing except that they all had bad dreams.
1: That's the reason. They all had wild, fantastic dreams. That suggests that they were given some sort of opiate in their rice or tea last night. It's quite improbable that five ignorant coolies would have wit enough to concoct such a piece of evidence as that.
0: That's a fact, but I don't believe a Trinidad court would admit such evidence.
1: We're not looking for legal evidence. We're after some indication of the real criminal. Now I suggest that we get on to the house of Haradas.

0: Please come in, gentlemen. I've been expecting you. Please be seated.
1: Thank you.
2: Thank you.
0: A most mysterious murder in the life of my poor nephew will depend upon your exertions, gentlemen. Tell me, what do you think of the beggars that were found in the temple with the bangles and coins?
3: Well, I'm afraid my judgment of the beggars will disappoint you, Mr. Haridas.
0: Huh?
3: My theory is that they're innocent of the crime.
0: Really? Why do you say that?
3: Because they told me of dreams they had. And all their dreams were very nearly identical.
0: You are not English, sir. No Englishman would have thought of that.
3: No, I'm American with a backlash sprinkling of Italian. My name's Pagioli.
0: What is your profession, Mr. Pagioli? You are a detective.
3: No, Mr. Das. I'm a psychologist.
0: Ah, your soul is at least groping after knowledge. However, it gropes as a blind worm, Mr. Pagioli. And we must find the criminal who committed this crime and thus restore my nephew, Boodman Lal, to liberty. You can imagine what a blow this has been to me after I arranged this marriage for my nephew.
3: You did... arranged a marriage for a nephew who was in his 30s?
0: Yes, Mr. Pagioli. Hmm. I wanted him to avoid the pitfalls into which I fell.
3: Ah.
0: He was unmarried, and he'd already begun to add dollars to dollars. I did the same thing. And now, look at me. An empty old man in a foreign land. What good is this house where men of my own kind can't come and sit with me, and when I have no grandchildren to romp and play? No. I've piled up dollars and pounds. I've eaten the world, Mr. Pagioli, and found it bitter. Now here I am, an outcast.
3: And why don't you go back to India, Mr. Haridas?
0: Why, Mr. Pagioli, my mind is half English. If I should return to Benares, I'd walk about thinking what the temples cost. How much was the value of the stone set in the eye of Krishna's image? If I would ever be one with my own people again, Mr. Pagioli, I must leave this Western mind and body here in Trinidad.
3: That's very interesting and moving, but we were discussing your nephew, Boodman Lal.
0: Wait. In searching for the criminal, I would suggest you look for a moneyed man. Let me tell you my suspicions, and you can work out the details.

0: details.
1: What are they?
0: I went out of the temple this morning to have the body of my poor murdered niece brought here to my villa for burial. I talked to the five beggars, and they told me there was a sixth sleeper in the temple last night.
1: Was there indeed?
0: Yes, Mr. Lowe. A white man.
1: A white man?
0: Yes, Mr. Lowe. All five of the coolies and my man, Gutta, told me it was true.
2: But, Mr. Hiradas, decapitation is not an American mode of murder.
0: American?
2: I was speaking generally. I mean a white man's method of murder.
0: That is indicative in itself. I meant to call your attention to that point. It shows the white man was a highly educated man who had studied the mental habits of other peoples than his own. So he was enabled to give the crime an extraordinary resemblance to a Hindu crime.
2: But what motive could a white man have?
0: Possibly robbery, Mr. Poggioli. Or if he were a very intellectual man, he might have murdered the poor child by way of experiment.
1: A murder for experiment?
0: Yes, Mr. Lowe. To record the psychological reaction.
2: Why? I can't entertain such a theory as that, Mr. Hiradas.
3: Oh, no. It is too far-fetched.
0: However, it is worth investigating, is it not?
2: Yes, yes, but I'll begin my investigations with the man Gukha.
0: By all means, Mr. Poggioli. And in your investigations, gentlemen, hire any assistance you may need. Draw on me for any amount. I want my nephew exonerated, and above all things, I want the real criminal apprehended and brought to the gallows.

0: What do you think of that, Pajali?
1: White man in that temple. Ah, sounds like pure fiction to me, to Sheel Bobun Lal. You know, these fellows hang together like thieves. Say, it's a jolly good thing we didn't decide to sleep in the temple last night, isn't it?
2: You know, in my opinion, Lowe, the actual criminal is Bodman Lal.
1: Same here. I've thought so ever since I first saw the account in the paper. Somehow these fellows will chop their wives to pieces for no reason at all.
2: Lowe, what do you know about Bodman Lal?
1: Well, he was born here and has always been a figure because of his rich uncle.
2: He lived here all his life?
1: Uh-huh. Except when he was in Oxford for 6 years.
2: Oh, he's an Oxford man, huh?
1: Yes, yes.
2: There you are. That's the trouble.
1: I don't understand. What do you mean, Pajoli?
2: No doubt he fell in love with some English girl, but when old Hira Das chose a Hindu child for his wife, Budman couldn't refuse marriage. No man's going to quarrel with a $5 million legacy. And then he chose this ghastly method of getting rid of the child bride.
1: I dare say you're right. I feel sure Budman Lal killed the girl. George, I'm getting tired of walking. There's a cab. Let's hop it and ride the rest of the way. Hi, cabby! A cab!
3: I see, always. Hi.
1: Well, aren't you coming?
2: You know, I don't feel that I can conscientiously continue this investigation, trying to clear a person whom I have every reason to believe guilty.
1: But, man, don't leave me like this. At least come as far as police headquarters with me and explain your theory about Gukha, the temple keeper, and the rice.
2: Well, I thought I'd go back to your cottage and pack my things.
1: Pack your things? Well, your boat doesn't sail until Friday.
2: Yes, I know, but there's a daily service to Curacao. It struck me to go there.
1: Oh, no. Come, you can't run off like that just when I've stirred up an interesting murder mystery for you to unravel. Why, Pajoli, you ought to appreciate my efforts as a host more than that.
2: Well, all right, then. To the police station.
4: Yes, sir. Okay. Hurry up. Bye-bye.
1: Chief Vickers, this is my friend, Mr. Pajoli. Mr. Pajoli, Mr. Vickers is chief of Trinidad's police force.
5: How do you do?
2: How do you do?
1: Chief Vickers, I've asked Mr. Pajoli's counsel in the Budman Lal murder case. He's already developed a theory as to who is the actual murderer of Mrs. Budman Lal.
5: So have I.
1: Now, in this matter, Chief Vickers, I want to be perfectly frank with you. I'll admit we're in this case in the employ of Mr. Hira Das and are making an effort to clear his nephew, Budman Lal. We felt confident you'd use the skill of the police department of Port of Spain to work out a theory clearing Budman Lal just as readily as you would to convict him.
5: Our department usually devotes its time to conviction and not to clearing criminals.
1: Yes, yes, I know that, but if our theory will point out the actual murderer...
5: What is your theory?
1: Mr. Pajoli's deduction is based on the dreams of the men who were found in the temple.
5: So Mr. Pajoli's deduction is based on dreams.
2: It would be a remarkable coincidence, Mr. Vickers, if 5 men had lurid dreams simultaneously without some physical cause. It suggests strongly that their tea or rice was doped. Now, if you find out what soporific was used, then have your men search the sales record of the drugstores in the city to see who has lately bought such a drug. You will find the murderer.
5: How do you like Trinidad, Mr. Pajoli?
2: I'd like it very much indeed.
5: You've just arrived, haven't you?
2: Yes.
5: In what university do you teach back in the States?
2: Ohio State.
5: A chair of criminal psychology in an ordinary state university?
2: I'm not a professor. I'm simply a docent, and I haven't specialized on criminal psychology. I quiz on general psychology.
5: You're not teaching now?
2: No, this is my sabbatical year.
5: You look young to have taught in the university 6 years, but then you Americans start young in your land of specialists. Now, you, Mr. Pajoli, I suppose you're wrapped up heart and soul in your psychology.
2: I am.
5: You'd do anything in the world to advance yourself in the science.
2: I rather think so.
5: Especially keen on original research work.
1: That's what he is, Chief Vickers. Do you know what he asked me to do yesterday afternoon?
5: No. What, Mr. Lowe?
2: Oh, I don't think we ought to burden Mr. Vickers with our household anecdotes.
5: Oh, but I'm really curious. Just what did Mr. Pajoli ask you to do yesterday afternoon, Mr. Lowe?
1: Oh, well, really nothing. Nothing at all. It was just a little psychological experiment he wanted to do.
5: And did he do it?
1: Oh, no. I wouldn't hear of it.
5: Oh, as unconventional as that?
2: Oh, it was really nothing. Nothing at all.
5: I think I could guess your anecdote if I tried, gentlemen. About a half an hour ago, I received a telephone message from my man stationed at the temple to keep a lookout for you and Mr. Pajoli.
1: A lookout for us?
5: Yes. because one of the coolies under arrest told him that Mr. Pajoli slept in the temple last night.
1: Oh, but that's not true. That's exactly what he didn't do. He suggested it to me, but I said no. You remember, Pajoli, you didn't do it. Did you, Pajoli? Did you?
5: You see, he did.
0: Gentlemen, I had a perfectly valid and important reason for sleeping in the temple last night, and so I can only ask your sympathetic attention to what I'm about to say.
5: Go on.
0: You remember, Lo, you and I were down there watching a wedding procession. Well, just as the music stopped and the procession entered the building, suddenly it seemed to me as if they'd vanished.
5: Naturally, they'd gone into the building.
0: No, I don't mean that. I'm afraid you won't understand what I do mean. That the whole procession had ceased to exist, melted into a nothingness. You see, that's really the idea on which the Hindus base their notion of heaven. Oblivion, nothingness.
5: Yes, I've heard that before.
0: Well, our medieval Gothic architecture was a conception of our Western heaven, and I thought perhaps the Indian architecture had somehow caught the motif of the Indian religion, you know, suggested nirvana. That's what amazed and intrigued me. That's why I wanted to sleep in the place. I wanted to see if I could further my shred of impression. Does that make any sense to you, Mr. Vickers?
5: We are not interested why you went, Mr. Pajoli. We know a murder took place in the temple.
0: You can't think that I committed a horrible murder as an experiment.
5: You intellectual chaps do some pretty weird things, Mr. Pajoli. Why, only the other day I was reading about two young intellectuals. Yes, these fellows I read about also tried to turn an honest penny by their murder. I don't suppose you happened to notice yesterday that the little bride, Maila Ran, was almost covered with gold bangles and coins?
0: Of course I noticed. But I had nothing whatever to do with her. I did sleep in the temple.
5: By the way, you say you slept on a rug just as the coolies did.
0: Yes, I did.
5: And you didn't wake up either, Mr. Pajoli?
0: No.
5: Then did the child's murderer happen to put a coin and a bangle in your pockets, just as he did the other sleepers in the temple?
0: I don't know. I haven't looked in my pocket since then.
5: Then please do so now, Mr. Pajoli.
0: Oh, yes. Here they are, Mr. Vickers.
5: You don't happen to have any more, do you?
0: No. I've already been through all my pockets and I haven't any more.
5: Well, that's something. Of course, you might have expected just such a questioning as this and provided yourself with these two pieces of gold, but I doubt it. Somehow, I don't believe that you're an experienced enough man to think of such a thing. However, we shall see. I suppose you have no objection, Mr. Pajoli, to my accompanying you over to have a little search of your baggage in Mr. Lowe's cottage.

0: Now then, Mr. Pagioli, be so kind as to open your trunk.
1: Good heavens.
0: Mm-hmm. Just as I thought. A trunk tray full of bangles and coins. I'll say one thing for you, though, Mr. Pagioli. Your nerve almost got you by.
1: But you... You can't believe that I did it. No. You don't believe I did this, do you?
2: I don't. In your trunk, Pagioli.
1: If I did it, I was sleepwalking. God, to think that it's possible, but right here in my own trunk.
0: Well, we might as well start back, I suppose. This is all.
2: I'll go back with you, Pagioli. I'll see you through. Somehow I can't. I won't believe you did it.
1: Thanks. Thanks.
2: You know, Pagioli, you set out to clear Boatman Lal and, well, dash it all. It looks as if you have.
0: No, he didn't. Boatman Lal was out of jail at least an hour before you fellows came into police headquarters to see me.
2: Out? You mean that you turned him loose?
0: Yes.
2: How's that, Chief Vickers?
0: Because, Mr. Lowe, he didn't go to the temple at all with his wife last night. He went down to Queen's Park Hotel and played billiards till 1 o'clock. He called up a few friends and proved that easily enough.
2: My word, that leaves nobody but...
0: Yes, Pagioli.
1: I don't know anything about it. If I did commit the murder, I was asleep. I don't know anything about it. That's all I can say. I don't know anything about it.
0: Perhaps a rest in jail will help restore your memory. Well, we'll see.
2: Come now, Pagioli, old man. Don't be too downhearted. I promise you, I'll do everything I can

0: In the case against Henry Poggiolo, having been duly tried by a jury of your peers who have been found guilty and by the powers invested in me, I herewith sentence you to be hanged by the neck until you are dead.
1: To recall a lost dream is the most tantalizing task ever a human brain was driven to. But if I lie still long enough on this bunk, perhaps I can recapture the dream I had in the temple last night. Yes. Yes. It seems to me that the image on the altar moved, and suddenly the dome overhead was opened and left me staring upward into a vast abyss, where I was alone in endless space, where all creatures and all matter that had ever been or ever would be were wrapped up in me, Poggioli. That was my dream. That's an odd thing. Six men dreaming the same dream in different terms. There must be a physical cause for such a phenomenon. Of course! I've got it!
2: Vickers! Whoa! I have it! I've solved it! Get me out of here! I know who killed the girl!

0: What is it, my friend?
1: I know who murdered the bride. Old Ira Dutz did it. Now listen. Listen. Go tell Vickers to take the gold he found in my trunk and develop all the fingerprints on it. He'll find Ira Dutz's prints. Also tell him to follow out that opiate clue I gave him. He'll find Ira Dutz sent a man to put the gold in my trunk. See if they don't find brass or steel filings in my room where the scoundrel sat and filed a new key.
0: But they've already done that long ago.
1: They have. But
0: certainly. And old Ira Dutz confessed everything. Though why a rich old man like him should have murdered a pretty child is more than I can see.
1: But why did he pick on me as a scapegoat?
0: Oh, he explained that to the police. He said he picked out a white man so the police would make a thorough investigation and be sure to catch him.
1: He did?
0: Aye. But what I can't see is why the old boy wanted to be caught and hanged. Why didn't he commit suicide?
1: Why? I know why. Because according to his religion, in that case his soul would have returned in the form of some beast. He wanted to be slain because he expects to be reborn instantly in Benares with little Mael Aran as his bride instead of his nephew's. He hopes to be a great man with wife and children. All the things he was not here in Trinidad.
0: Yes, yes, you must be right.
1: Why didn't you come and tell me of old Ira Dutz's confession the moment it occurred? What do you mean keeping me here when you know I'm an innocent man? Why didn't you tell me before this?
0: Because I couldn't. Old Ira Dutz didn't confess until a month and 10 days after you were hanged.
2: So ends A Passage to Benares, T.S. Stribling's tale of mysterious death and death mysterious. This was tonight's story of Suspense. Suspense is produced by William Spear. John Dietz was our guest director this evening. Tonight's radio drama was written by Carol Case and scored by Bernard Herrmann. Paul Stewart was Pajoli, Barry Kroger was Mr. Hira Dutz, and Horace Brem played Mr. Lowell. Others in the cast were Alan Hewitt and Guy Repp. Next week at this time, Columbia will bring you another selected story from the world's great literature of thrills, another study in suspense. This is Barry Kroger, and this is the Columbia Broadcasting System.

0: I'm the Whistler.
1: I was with Danny when it happened, but I couldn't hang on to him. He ran off and left me, and I've been looking for him ever since.
0: That was Captain Fowler. Something had happened to his friend, Danny.
2: I ain't going to no doctor at this time of the night. Tomorrow, maybe, but I'm not going tonight.
0: That was Danny. Danny knew something had happened to him, but he didn't know what it was.
3: But, Danny, you couldn't have done a thing like that. I know. Don't worry, Danny.
0: That was Faye, Danny's girlfriend. And this is Joe Rodriguez, a fisherman.
4: It's much better that I leave town, Danny. If I stay, I might forget I am your friend.
5: Sunday night, and again CBS presents The Whistler.

0: Counselor, know many things, for I walk by night. I know many strange tales, many secrets hidden in the hearts of men and women who have stepped into the shadows. And so I tell you tonight the strange story of fog.
1: Well, Danny, my boy, this is the thickest fog I've seen in this harbor in many a year. I've been a sailor man for a long time.
2: Yeah, that's right, Captain. Can't see a single light along the entire waterfront. But we don't need light for where we're going. I know the way to the anchor pool room.
1: Yeah, I know too. Hey, Danny, you didn't bring your gun, did you?
2: Sure I did. Why?
1: Now, wait a minute. I'm not going to let you talk to Duke Moran with a gun in your pocket.
2: Why not, Captain?
1: Well, you might lose your temper and do something you'd regret.
2: What's the matter with you, Cap? I ain't going to shoot anybody. I just want it in case Duke Moran gets tough.
1: Oh, sure. I know. But if he gets tough, you can handle him with your fist.
2: Sure. Unless he tried to slip a knife through my ribs.
1: Well,
2: Don't worry about the gun, Captain. I won't lose my head.
0: So Danny and Captain Fowler continue on their way toward the anchor pool room, Duke Moran's usual hangout, where Danny intends to have a showdown with Moran. But the captain is worried about Danny's gun, for he knows that Danny hates Moran to the core of his being.
1: Now, look, son, I hate to keep bringing this up, but, you know, I wouldn't go storming up to the Duke and start raising the devil.
2: He borrowed money from me, and he ain't kept his word about paying it back.
1: Oh, I know, my boy, but he'll pay it back.
2: Oh, no, he won't. He's planning to skip town and leave me holding the sack.
1: Now, look, you're working for me, Danny, and you're my best friend. And I'm going along to back up your claims because I was a witness when the loan was made. But look here, I don't want to see you in no trouble.
2: Oh, I'll take it easy. But I can tell you one thing.
1: Hey, look up for that hydrant. Oh. Look up. Danny. Danny, are you hurt? Here. Let me help you.
3: No.
1: That's it now. Easy does it. Up now. There we are. Nasty spill. You just sit here for a bit. Boy, you took a real header.
2: Yeah?
1: How do you feel, Danny? Yeah, better let me see if you cut yourself.
2: Keep your hands off me. Who are you?
1: What?
2: What is this, a stick-up?
1: Danny. Danny, are you kidding?
2: Go away. Get away or I'll call the cops.
1: Why? Danny, you're out of your head.
2: Get away.
1: But don't you know me?
2: Let me alone.
4: Oh,
1: come back here. No, don't go away. Come back. Danny!

0: Danny breaks away and quickly disappears into the fog. For a quarter of an hour, Captain Fowler searches the vicinity and finally hurries on to the anchor pool room.
1: Hey, any of you guys here in the pool room seen Danny Price?
2: Oh, hello there, Cap. No, I haven't seen Danny.
3: Neither have I, Cap. Don't think he's been around.
1: Oh, I see. Well, is Duke Moran here?
2: The Duke? He was here a minute ago. Where'd he go, George?
3: Out in the alley, I think.
2: Yeah, that's right. Some guy opened the back door and called him.
1: Some guy? Oh.
2: Uh-huh.
1: Well, tell me, was it Danny?
2: I don't know.
3: I don't know either, Captain. We didn't pay no attention to who it was.
1: Oh, I see. Well, okay, boys. Thanks.

0: later that night, groping his way along the waterfront, Captain Fowler arrives at the box office of the Crystal Motion Picture Theater. An attractive girl is selling tickets.
1: Hello, Faye.
2: Well, hello there, Captain. Going to the show?
1: Oh, no, not tonight, Faye. I'm looking for Danny. Have you seen him?
2: No, I haven't. And I'm sore at that big lug, too. He promised faithfully he'd be here to take me home, and it's time to close the box office right now.
1: Now look, Faye, I don't want to excite you, but I've got to tell you something. Danny's had an accident.
2: An accident?
1: Yeah. He fell down on the street. He tripped over a fire hydrant, and when he got up, you know what happened. He couldn't remember nothing. He was walking around someplace in a daze.
2: Good heavens.
1: Yes, I was with him when it happened, but I couldn't hang on to him. He ran off and left me, and I've been looking for him ever since.
2: Would you tell the police?
1: No.
2: Well, for heaven's sake, tell him, Captain. Maybe they can find him.
1: No, Faye, I don't want to tell the cops.
2: Why not?
1: There's a certain reason, and I don't want to talk about it here.
2: Look, you wait here till I check in the cash. It'll only take a few minutes. I'll be right with you.
1: All right, Faye.

0: All right, Captain, now tell me. Why didn't you notify the police?
1: Because Danny's got a gun on him.
0: Oh.
1: Yes. He was on his way to see Duke Moran. You know about that money.
0: Well, yes.
1: And he was afraid the Duke might start something.
0: I see. You say you've been looking for Danny?
1: Yes, I've been everywhere. Been to the casino, over to the bowling alley.
0: Have you been to Fred's Cafe?
1: Well, no.
0: Well, Danny goes there for coffee sometimes.
1: Well, all right, we'll take a look. Fred's Cafe, why, it's in the next block, ain't it?
0: Yeah.
1: Oh, I tell you, Faye, we got to find that kid. He's like a crazy man. You know what he did? He looked me right in the face and he didn't know me.
0: Oh, my goodness. Captain, suppose his memory never does come back.
1: Oh, now, Faye, don't carry on like that. And don't you start worrying. Yeah,
0: oh.
1: I know how you feel. You and Danny engaged to be married and all, but don't you worry. I think everything will turn out all right.
0: Oh, I hope so.
2: Hey, wait!
0: Listen.
2: What's your hurry, folks?
0: That's Danny.
1: Well, sure it is.
2: You going to a fire or something? I've been chasing you for a block.
0: Oh, Danny.
3: Hiya, Faye.
0: Oh, Danny, you're all right.
3: Oh, sure. Sure, I'm all right. Except I'm kind of mixed up. All of a sudden, I'm sitting in the Clark Hotel. And I don't remember going there at all.
1: The Clark Hotel?
3: Yeah.
1: Well, so that's where you've been.
3: Well, seems to me I was walking along with you, Cap.
0: Of course you were, Danny. Don't you know what happened? You had a lapse of memory.
3: Huh?
0: Yeah, we've been worried to death about you. The captain and I were looking for you. Oh, Danny, I'm so glad you're all right.
3: So I've been off my noggin.
1: Sure. Don't you remember falling over that fire hydrant?
3: Fire hydrant?
1: Yes, that's what did it, Danny. When I helped you up, you thought I was a stick-up man. You run off down the street.
3: Well, I'll be darned. How long ago did this happen, Cap?
1: Well, it's been an hour ago or more. You've been in the Clark Hotel all that time.
3: Well, how should I know?
0: When did you come to your senses, Danny?
3: Well, just now. I'm sitting there in the lobby wondering what it's all about when I seen you folks passing the window.
0: Oh, swell. But look, Danny boy, you're going to a doctor right away.
3: What do you mean, doctor?
0: Well, your head. You must have struck it when you fell.
3: Oh, my head's all right.
0: Oh, now, please, don't put up an argument, Danny.
3: Oh, now, look. Hey, here comes an ambulance. Maybe I better flag it down and call in.
0: Oh, now, don't be smart.
1: Wait a minute. That's no ambulance. Well, it's a police car.
3: Yeah?
1: Yeah.
0: Oh, never mind the police car. Danny, come over here under the light. Let me take a look at your head.
3: Oh, now, look, Faye. I tell you, there's nothing wrong with
1: Hey, look. You see where that car's stopping?
3: Huh?
1: Over in front of the Anchor pool room.
3: Yeah? Well, wonder what's happened there.
1: Well, I don't know.
0: Well, forget it.
1: No. I want to find out what's going on.
3: Yeah, so do I.
1: Come on, Danny. Let's go over and see.
4: All right, you people, get back now. Don't block the doorway.
3: Hey, what's happened, officer?
4: The guy's been killed. Shot.
3: Yeah?
4: Yeah. They just found his body out in back of the pool hall.
3: Who was he? Do you know?
4: Yeah, Duke Moran.
5: Duke Moran murdered, killed on the very night that you, Danny, with hatred in your heart and a gun in your pocket, were on your way to demand your money. Could it be that after your mind went blank, you continued on to the Anchor pool room? Look at your gun, Danny. If no shots have been fired, you're all in the clear.
6: Did I kill him? Did I kill him? Did I kill him?
1: Come on, Danny, let's go.
3: Well, how do you like that? A guy gets bumped off owing me $100.
1: Yep, and you can kiss that dough goodbye.
3: And how?
0: Captain, who do you suppose killed Moran?
1: Well, how should I know? Didn't have any enemies that I know of. Except Danny.
3: What do you mean, except Danny? I wasn't the guy's enemy. I just wanted my money back, that's all.
1: Sure, I know.
3: You know what?
1: That you just wanted your money back? What are you getting so excited about?
0: Hey, boys, let's not walk down this way. There's no doctor in this direction.
3: Oh, Faye, will you let up on that doctor thing? I tell you, there's nothing wrong with my head.
0: How do you know?
3: Well, anyhow, I ain't going to no doctor this time of the night. Tomorrow, maybe. My head starts aching or something.
0: Is that a promise?
3: Oh, okay, that's a promise.
1: Hey, Danny.
3: Yeah?
1: You know, I went to that pool hall right after you disappeared. I thought maybe I'd find you there.
3: Yeah? Was I there?
1: No, you wasn't. I asked about Moran, and they said he'd just gone out in the alley. Somebody opened the back door and called him.
0: Why, Captain, You must have been there just before the murder.
1: Sure looks like it. I'm sorry now I didn't go out and back and see who Moran was with.
0: It's a shame you didn't.
1: Yeah. Hey, Danny, I've been wondering...
2: All right, go ahead and say it. It was me that called him out and back. It was me that killed him.
0: Why, Danny...
2: Well, that's what he's thinking, Faye. I can see it sticking out all over him.
0: Danny, you mustn't say that.
2: He knows I've been out of my head for an hour. Can't remember a thing, so now he's trying to pin a crime on me.
1: Shut up, you fool. Shut up. Why should I want to pin a crime on you?
2: That's what I'd like to know.
1: What if you did kill Moran? I'm not holding it against you. You couldn't be blamed. You was off your nut.
2: Well, I didn't kill him.
1: How do you know?
2: I didn't. I know I didn't.
1: Yes, but how do you know?
0: Oh, Captain, use your head. Danny lost his memory, and that includes his memory of Moran and his grudge against Moran and everything.
2: Sure. So now what do you got to say?
1: Well, maybe that grudge was in the back of your mind, Danny. Even while your memory wasn't working.
2: You see, Fay, he's bound to make out I did it.
1: Oh, no such thing. But look here, if you was mixed up in this murder, Danny, it's up to me to help you. I'm your friend. And I've got to find out about it, Danny. Let me see your gun.
2: Huh?
1: Let me see your gun.
2: Oh, the devil with you.
0: Let him see it, Danny. That'll settle everything.
2: Well, all right. Sure he can see it. There you are, Cap.
1: Thanks, Danny. Well, the barrel smells of powder.
2: Oh, you're crazy.
1: And two slugs have been fired, Danny. Look here.
2: All right, so the gun's been fired. And that means I killed Moran, I suppose. You're crazy, I tell you.
0: He's right, Captain. That gun doesn't prove a thing. He might have fired those shots anywhere for no reason at all.
2: Sure, I've been out of my head, ain't I?
0: Don't you worry, Danny boy. You didn't kill Moran.
2: Of course I didn't.
0: You couldn't have done a thing like that. Not even in a trance. So don't worry. Everything's going to be all right.

0: she doesn't believe her own brave talk. Deep down in her heart, she's afraid. Afraid that Danny is a killer. It is nearly midnight now. Danny and Captain Fowler have returned to their boat, the fishing boat Dolphin, in the harbor. Danny sits on the deck, gazing morosely into the fog.
1: Well, hadn't you better turn in, kid? You ought to get some sleep.
2: Oh, I couldn't sleep. Stick here a minute, will you, Cap? I'd like to talk to you.
1: Well, sure.
2: Sorry I blew my top the way I did when we was ashore.
1: Oh, that's all right, Danny.
2: I know you was thinking of my interest when you asked to see the gun.
1: Well, sure I was.
2: All kidding aside, it looks pretty much like I bumped off Moran, doesn't it, Cap?
1: Well, Danny, to be honest with you, it does. Still, there's room for doubt. And if I was you, I'd lay low and say nothing.
2: And I know one thing. I could never be convicted of murder, even if I did do it.
1: Why not?
2: Because I was suffering from amnesia.
1: Yeah. The trouble is, how are we going to prove that?
2: How are we going to prove it? Well, couldn't you prove it? You was there when it happened. You saw me go slug nutty.
1: Sure, but who's going to believe me? I'm your friend. They'd think I was lying to save your neck.
2: Yeah. Yeah, I see what you mean. But things look pretty bad then, don't they?
1: Ah, now look, Danny. Don't go hanging yourself in advance. You know, maybe it's like Faye said. Maybe you just happened to fire them shots.
2: Hey, listen.
1: Hmm?
2: I hear a motorboat.
1: Well, so what?
2: It's coming this way. Hear it?
1: Well... Yeah, sure, sure, I hear it.
2: It's the cops. They're coming here to ask questions.
1: Oh.
2: I'm getting out of here, Captain.
1: Now, now, you keep your shirt on. I'll hail the boat and find out who it is. Now, you wait right here. Ahoy there!
3: Ahoy!
1: Who is it?
3: It's me, Joe Rodriguez.
1: Oh. Hey, what, Danny? It's only Portuguese Joe.
2: What's he doing out here this time of night?
1: Well, I don't know.
3: Here is my life, Captain. You make me fast. I'm coming aboard.
1: Okay, Joe.
2: How'd you know we'd be up this late?
1: Yeah.
3: They just took a chance, Danny. But I am glad you are up.
2: Oh, don't tell me you ran out of live bait again.
3: Oh, no. I got plenty of live bait.
1: Huh? What can we do for you, Joe?
3: Captain, I got a little business proposition I would like to talk over with Danny. And I would like to talk to him private.
1: Private?
2: Well, now, wait a minute. Anything you got to say to me, you can say in front of the cap.
3: No, no, Danny. This is private. Very private.
1: Oh, see. Well, that's okay, kid. I'll go below. I was about to turn in anyway.
3: Thanks, you, Captain.
1: Oh, don't keep him up too long, Joe. He needs some sleep.
3: I'd just be a few minutes, Captain. Good night.
1: Good night.
2: Well, what's on your mind?
3: Danny, I'm fed up with East Town. Business is rotten here. I want to go to Seattle.
2: Yeah?
3: And I need a little money, Danny. $200. And I want for you should let me have it.
2: Are you kidding?
3: Ain't you got $200?
2: Sure. Sure I have, but I'm getting married in a few days. I need every cent I've got.
3: Oh, yeah? The sweet young lady who works at the Crystal Theater, huh? You'll be very happy with her, Danny.
2: You bet I will.
3: But you'll be much more happy if you give me the money so I can get out of town, Danny.
2: What do you mean?
3: I am your friend, Danny, and I do not wish to cause you any trouble. But I know something about you that nobody else in this world knows. Not one soul.
2: Yeah?
3: Yeah. Tonight I am in an alley behind the anchor pool room. There is much fog. But I can see a little bit because there is a light. I see you shoot Duke Moran twice. To the heart.
2: You're a dirty liar.
3: So, you see, Danny, it's much better I should leave town. If I stay here, I might get drunk someday and forget I am your friend. I might talk, Danny.
2: You climb in that boat of yours and get back to shore. Go on or I'll throw you overboard.
3: You come to see me tomorrow, huh? Before noon? If you don't come by noon, well, maybe I get drunk, huh?

0: Crap, you awake?
1: Oh, yes, yes, Dan.
0: Well, there's no room for doubt now. I'm the guy that did it.
1: What? How do you know?
0: Portuguese Joe was an eyewitness. He was there in the alley, saw the whole thing.
1: Oh, now, wait a minute.
0: That's right, Cap. A dirty rat came out here to blackmail me. Tried to shake me down for $200. Said I'd have to dig it up by tomorrow noon or he'd start talking.
1: Well, I'll be darned. Kid, I guess it's time we started doing some fast thinking.
0: Now, that ain't necessary, Cap. I'm clearing out tonight.
1: Oh, now, wait a minute. Don't get panicky now. Now, let's give it some thought.
0: Oh, no, I'm on my way, Cap. No fooling.
1: Where are you going?
0: I don't know. But I'm going for good. I won't be back.
1: You won't be... Oh, now, look here. What about Fay? What about your wedding?
0: Well, that's just a broken dream, Cap.
1: Oh, Dan. Well, at least you're going to see her before you go, ain't you?
0: No.
1: Well, Danny, what's the matter with you? It ain't fair of you to run out on Fay.
0: It's the fairest thing in the world. Why prolong the agony? There's got to be a clean break.
1: Oh, but Faye's such a grand kid. And she'll wait for you. Faye's loyal. Yes, sir, Danny. After this thing blows over, you'll find Faye right here waiting for you.
0: I don't want her to wait for me. And I ain't coming back. Can't you understand that? You think I'd marry Faye now? Me, a killer?
1: Oh, yeah, I know.
0: I love that girl. I wouldn't bring disgrace on her. And it would be disgrace even if I cleared myself of the charge. I'd still be a killer.
1: Yeah. Yeah, I guess you would. Well, I guess there's no use talking to you. You won't listen to a word I say.
0: No, Cap. I've made up my mind. I'm going to pack my grip now and go ashore.
1: Aye, golly, kid. I sure hate to lose you.
0: Yeah, I hate to go, too, Cap. You've been a prince to me. More like a brother than a boss.
1: Well, all I can say is thanks, Danny.
0: Even when you knew I was saving up my money to buy a boat of my own, to go into competition with you, you never said a word.
1: Why should I? Oh, this is a free country. Every man has a right to advance himself.
0: And about Fay, I wish you'd explain to her. You know what to say.
1: Well, not quite as good a talker as you are, Danny, but I'll try.
0: You know something, Cap? I wish you and Faye'd get married. I know you'd make her happy.
1: Me and Faye? Oh, no, why, she wouldn't have me.
0: Don't be too sure about that. She'll forget about me after a while. But explain things to her, will you?
1: Well, okay, Danny. I'll try. I'll do my best.
0: Well, I'm going to hit the first freight train out of town. So long, Captain.

0: Say, what are you doing here?
1: Oh, Danny, I'm so glad I saw you. I was about to get a boat and go out to the Dolphin.
0: Yeah?
1: I've got some wonderful news for you.
0: What?
1: At least I think I have. What caliber is your revolver?
0: Well, it's a .38.
1: I thought so. Danny, you didn't kill him. You didn't kill Moran. He was shot with a .45.
0: Huh?
1: Yeah. I just came from the police hospital. They took the bullets from Moran's body. They were bullets from a .45.
0: Oh, no. No, no, that can't be right.
1: It is right, Danny.
0: Oh, there's some mistake, honey. Look, I hadn't figured on telling you this, but there was an eyewitness to the murder. What? Portuguese Joe, the bait peddler. He's just been out to the boat trying to shake me down for some hush money.
1: Oh, he's a liar if he says you did it.
0: Oh, no, honey, you got a bum steer about them bullets.
1: I didn't, I tell you. I got it straight from the doctor. What's more, I've been to the Clark Hotel. The clerk said you were there for practically an hour, sitting by the window. That means you went there right after you left the captain, so you couldn't have been to the pool room.
0: I'll be darned. Now, look, Faye, suppose you go out to the Dolphin. Here, take this grip. Tell the captain what you just told me. And tell him I'm paying a visit to Portuguese Joe right now.

0: Just 1 minute. Who is it? Who's there?
1: It's me, Danny.
0: Oh. Well, I wasn't expecting you so soon, Danny. You could just as well have come in the morning.
2: I wanted to get this thing settled.
0: Sure. Have you got any money?
2: Joe, you didn't see me shoot Moran.
0: Nah, Danny, I hope you're not going to put up no argument.
2: You lied to me, and I'm here to get the truth.
0: Now, look, Danny.
2: Come on, admit it. You lied to me, didn't you?
0: No.
2: No, yes, you did.
0: No, you... Let me go. Let me go.
2: And I'll choke the living daylights out of you, you rat. Come on. Come on, tell me you lied.
0: Yes, I lied to you.
2: Yeah, I thought so.
0: Let me go now.
2: Sure, I'll let you go. But you're going to come clean. You're going to give me the lowdown on this whole rotten business. Come on now, start talking.
0: Yeah.

0: The fog has lifted now, and the eastern sky heralds the approach of dawn. As Danny returns to the Dolphin, he finds Faye standing on the deck.
1: Gee, Danny, I thought you'd never get back. It's almost daylight.
2: Well, I had a long ways to go, honey. Joe lives way out at the end of the Channel Street Wharf. That's where his bait shack is.
1: Well, what'd you find out? Did you face him with his lie?
2: I sure did. Is the captain in his cabin?
1: No, he's not. He's, gone ashore.
2: Gone ashore?
1: Danny, there's something wrong with the captain. He's been acting very queerly.
2: Yeah?
1: When I told him you'd gone to see Portuguese Joe, his face went as white as a sheet. Then he went over to his desk and wrote a note, sealed it in an envelope, and told me to give it to you when you come back.
2: I'll bet I know what's in it.
1: What?
2: A confession. But I won't need it now. I got one from Joe.
1: Well, what do you mean?
2: Honey, the captain's been framing me.
1: Framing you?
2: Yeah, that's right. It's hard to believe, but it's true. Remember he said he didn't go out in back of the pool hall to see who it was that called Moran out in the alley?
1: Yes.
2: Well, he lied. He did go out there, and he saw the murder committed. He knew who did it.
1: Why, Danny.
2: And right then, he got a bright idea. He figured he'd make me believe I committed that murder. So I'd take it on the lam. Get out of town. You see, honey?
1: Well, why would he do that?
2: Because he was in love with you.
1: What?
2: Our wedding day was getting closer, and the captain was half crazy with jealousy. He wanted me out of the picture so that he could marry you.
1: Oh, Danny, I can't believe that.
2: It's true, honey. Joe told me. I'd have got a lot more out of Joe, too, only he broke loose from me and dived into the water. Last I seen of him, he was swimming away.
1: Well, what about the murder? Did you find out who killed Moran?
2: I got a hunch that Joe himself did it. After he left, I looked around his shack. And I found an IOU there signed by the Duke.
1: You did? Then the Duke owed Portuguese Joe money, too.
2: Yep. And I figured the captain made Joe a proposition. If Joe'd come here and make me believe I was the killer, the captain wouldn't squeal on it.
1: Sure, Danny. That makes sense.
2: Well, I'd better see what the captain wrote.
1: Yeah. Open it up, Danny.
2: Dear Danny, I suppose you know everything by now. I haven't got the nerve to face you, kid, so I'll be the one to hit the freight. You won't need to save any more money for that boat. I've signed over the Dolphin to you. You'll find the papers in my desk. Good luck, Danny, and make Faye a good husband.
0: Yes. The captain was the villain in our story. But wait, what about Danny's gun with the two empty shells? That doesn't fit into our solution at all. Or does it? Remember when the captain and Danny were on their way to the pool hall and Danny stumbled over the hydrant? The fog was pretty thick, you know. The captain didn't have a bit of trouble in slipping that gun out of Danny's pocket. He wanted to make sure Danny didn't use it on Moran. And later, after the captain had formulated his plot against Danny, it was a simple matter for him to fire a couple of shots from the gun and then slip it back into Danny's pocket when he met Faye and Danny on the street. Yes, the fog sometimes has its advantages.

0: 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Original music for this production was composed and conducted by Wilbur Hatch. Tonight's Whistler story was written by Herbert Connor, directed by J. Donald Wilson, and originated from Columbia Square in Hollywood. 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
1: I, the Whistler, will return to tell you the unusual story of jealousy. 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

0: Can you lift his feet, sailor?
1: I'm trying, but Mr. Johnson's left foot is heavier than his right. It throws me off balance. Now,
0: come on, let's get him into my bed. You know, you can help too, Mrs. Johnson.
2: I was afraid you were going to ask me that. Imagine a husband of mine fainting in the lobby of a hotel. John Johnson, Jr. Junior? 50 years old and doesn't know how to behave in a hotel lobby. You do it. I can't touch him. Gorges himself with food and faints. Fat.
1: Fat he is. I can't even tell whether the shin bone's connected to the ankle bone. Or the ankle bone's connected to the...
0: Stop beating your gums, comedian. Just open the door to my room.
2: I'll do it. See? I helped.
0: You're a clever one, Mrs. Johnson. Okay, Junior. Up. There. Sleep tight. Come on, let's leave him alone. I'll send him home to you in the morning, Mrs. Johnson.
2: I can hardly wait. Send my husband home. We're staying at the Pacifica Hotel. I'll wait for him breathlessly.
0: Now, there's a woman a man can admire, sailor. Marries a man, obviously a wealthy man, then she can't stand the sight of him. Shows she has a mind of her own. That's good in a woman. That's what makes me admire women so much. Take you now.
1: Oh, you're just saying that because I put my hair up last night. You're such a...
3: A man brought this letter, Mr. Slate. Said to give it to you right away.
0: Oh, thanks, King. Is the man waiting for an answer?
3: No, gave me the letter and scurried into the wild blue yonder.
0: Read this, sailor.
1: Goodbye, Shannon. Goodbye, dead man. Who gave you this, King?
3: A man I never saw before, Lady Sailor. He gave me the...
0: The letter and scurried into the wild blue yonder. I'll forget it. It's a new way of collecting bills. Hook me up a hammock on the patio, King. I'm going to sleep.

0: Señor Morel, without a coat in this high place, you will become sick. The ocean winds eat through your bone.
1: Worried about me, Pedro?
0: You are a man, Señor, whose brain molders with his sorrow. And for this, a man must crawl before you. And other men die.
1: Two so far. I've killed only two. You delivered the message?
0: Si.
1: To Shannon?
0: To his servant.
1: Good, that's polite. An invitation to death should be polite.
0: If you have no more need of me...
1: No, stay here. I want you to look out at the sea with me. How lovely it is, how calm. And my

0: Since your wife drowned, you always count the days for me. 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
1: 6 years since you and Shannon, the other two, murdered her. Threw her from the life raft so you filth could live.
0: She was washed over by a wave. How many times must I tell you, madman? The fishing boat was wrecked in a storm. We got into the life raft. We five, a wave washed her over. We tried to...
1: You think she sleeps in peace, Pedro? I hope so. I've killed two for her. And now there's Shannon. And then there'll be you.

0: Come on, Slate, wake up.
1: How the hell happened?
0: I know she is, Slate. But tell her to go away. Wake up.
1: How the hell?
0: That's what you get for sleeping out here in a hammock. It's almost 8 o'clock and the rooster's on the wing. Are you going to wake up? Okay.
1: Hey, hey, what's the matter with you? Going out of your mind? What'd you dump me out of the hammock for? What? Hey, what was that?
0: Get off your back, Slate. Something's happening in the hotel.
2: Mr. Slate, in your room, quickly.
0: Slate, look at him.
1: Yeah. Dead. Shot 3 times. What happened, King?
2: I was fixing breakfast, Mr. Slate. Heard the shots, ran into your room and saw Mr. Johnson like you see him.
1: I'll call the police, sailor, and wait around for them.
0: What about you?
1: I'm going to wake up a lady. Maybe she can tell me why she's a widow.

0: good morning, Mr. Shannon. I see you didn't bring my husband with you. Thanks. Come on in.
1: All right. Your husband couldn't come with me, Mrs. Johnson.
0: I'm having orange juice. Would you like me to squeeze you an orange?
1: Your husband's dead.
0: Junior? Oh.
1: Doesn't throw you, huh?
0: Why should it?
1: Well, I don't know. Crazy custom, I guess. Woman's husband dies. I have the notion women cry about things like that. Dumb me.
0: Cry for that pig? He chomped his way into his grave. I warned him.
1: He was shot to death. Shot 3 times.
0: Well, that's picturesque.
1: Yeah, real romantic. Is this all it does to you, Mrs. Johnson?
0: The Mrs. part is only an affectation now. If we're going to talk anymore, just call me Rita. All the boys will from now on.
1: Just one more thing. Why should anyone want to kill your husband?
0: Well, I know why.
1: You want to tell me or the police?
0: Mm-hmm. You're prettier. My husband was killed to make me happy. I'm young, attractive, and... Don't you think I'm attractive?
1: Let's just say you're tall.
0: About your size.
1: And now you're going to be rich. Is that what you're trying to tell me?
0: Gorgeously rich. Does that interest you? No? Get out of here, Mr. Shannon.
2: Anything else I can do for you, LaSalle?
3: Let me check my list. We have removed the body of Senor John Johnson, Jr. Check. We have photographed fingerprints. Check. We have et cetera, check, et cetera, check. This I have not done.
2: Lucky for you I brought it up, huh? What haven't you done?
3: To inform Senor Shannon that the instant he puts a foot in his hotel here, he is to take his foot and bring it up to my office, to the police.
2: I'll tell him. You want the rest of him, too, besides his foot?
3: But the very instant. It is a matter of...
2: I'll tell him.
3: Do not disappoint me, or your Shannon, senorita. Adios.
4: Oh, perdona, senor.
3: Cuidado.
4: Your pardon for my bumping into your walking body, senor. Perdón.
3: De nada.
4: If that one would only throw me his business one day, he would make a name for me. Give me the back of your hand, senorita. I will kiss it for you.
2: All right.
4: Ooh, deliciosa.
2: Tasty, huh?
4: Oh, delicious, delicious.

0: We should come in cans. Senorita, you have just had the honor of being kissed by Timbro, the Undertaker.
1: Give me back my hand.
0: Yeah, take it. This is not what I come for. Please to show me the dead body of Slade Shannon, eh? And I will take it away and do my utmost to give calm, satisfactory, reasonable service. If you like, we can arrange a layaway plan, small down payment, anything that you would...
1: Oh, there's the body walking in now. Go collect him.
0: That is Slade Shannon? But he looks like a man who has not yet kicked the bucket. I cry, I've been deceived. This is impossible.
2: What's the little man crying for, sailor? You say something to hurt his feelings?
1: I just proved to him you weren't dead. Broke his heart. Hold out your hand so he can kiss it. Maybe that'll make him feel better.
2: Hey, what goes on with you when I'm out, sailor? Who is this guy?
1: Timbro, the Undertaker. You should hear his offer. Give him the pitch, Tiny Tim.
0: But, senor, you are not dead. I have been made of a fool. Somebody called me on the phone. Promise me that you are dead. Promise to give me your business. They promise me... I need the money so badly.
2: I'm sorry I can't help you, Tiny Tim. Over there is out.
0: You cannot order me. The man said that you are dead.
2: You go break his heart too, Tim.
0: Put me down, senor. Put me down. Put... Teach, you are really alive, huh?
2: Bye, Tiny Tim.
0: We'll report this to the association. I will report...
1: Don't bother to take off your coat, Slate. You've got a date.
2: Guy tells me I'm dead and you want to go dancing.
1: Not me, LaSalle. They tell me he's got a bunny hug that'll open your eyes. Let's go try it on, huh, Slate?
3: You, senorita, make yourself lovely in my wicker chair. It is my only piece of furniture that becomes you.
1: Ever caught me on a desk? It'd make a peachy police calendar.
3: In the wicker chair, so that when the fright overtakes you, you can bury your head in its arms.
2: Fright? What are you talking about, LaSalle?
3: Just that. And you, senor, you will take it standing up, I presume. Because you imagine yourself an invulnerable man.
1: No, he doesn't. Show him your collection of scars, Slate.
3: Soon there may be the permanent scar on him, Senorita Duval. The scar of death.
1: Thanks for putting the wicker chair under me.
2: This your day to play Goblin, LaSalle? What are you talking about?
3: 2 weeks ago, a man was murdered. A plain man, Juan Rico. A week later, another man was murdered.
1: So you had a couple of good weeks. What's that got to do with Slate?
3: I will come to it. 4 men have been promised death. 2 have got it.
2: That murder note someone sent me, it was for real. That's what you're trying to say?
3: Precisely. The killer of Johnson Jr. thought it was you sleeping in your own bed. He thought he killed you.
1: Slate, that makes you...
3: Precisely. 2 are dead, and there is still a 3rd and a 4th. Walk quietly in Havana, Senor Shannon. The 3rd death waits for you.

0: Three cheers and a rackety racks for the Havana Police Department. Turn a back somersault and lead me in a cheer, sailor.
1: What makes you so sour, Slate? They're trying to save your life.
0: Yeah, but how? They want me to get out of Havana. Maybe I never told you this, sailor. I'm crazy about Havana.
1: It's only for a little while till they find the murderer. Someone wants you dead and you want to walk up to him and shake his hand. Because in some rotten port once, maybe a girl whispered you were a hero.
0: Correction. In all the rotten ports. I'm not going to run.
2: It has always been so with him, Lady Sailor. I remember once in Vina del Mar. Suddenly I remember another thing that I have not remembered. This letter came for you, Mr. Slate, while you were at the police.
0: Oh, well, let's see. Just like the other one you handed me, King. The first one, the one that said...
1: You've been asking for it. Open it.
0: Look what it says, Sailor. You were once fortunate, Shannon. You will never be again.
1: You're going to sit here and wait for it, Slate?
0: You think I'm nuts? I'm going to share it with LaSalle. That's what he's getting paid for, to keep me alive. Now, if you go with me, Sailor, you might get hurt.
1: Ain't it always like that, Buster? Let's go.

0: Yes?
1: Are you Mrs. Johnson?
0: Was. Why?
1: Would you mind if I came in?
0: Of course you can come in.
1: I want to look at you.
0: I'll stand in front of these dressing mirrors and you can look at me four ways. Like me?
1: What manner of woman are you?
0: I don't know. What don't you like about me, Mr.
1: Morrell. Charles Morrell.
0: What do you want, Charlie?
1: I thought to look at you. I thought to see how a woman grieves, and finally to give you my condolences.
0: Oh, you mean about Fatso getting killed, my husband? Mm-hmm. Oh, you dear boy.
1: You're not sorry he's dead? The fact that a man pumped three bullets into him leaves you like this?
0: Dear, dear boy. Fatso had three bullets in him, huh?
1: Yes.
0: That's right, he did. But the papers didn't say so, dear boy.
1: What?
0: You killed Junior?
1: Mrs. Johnson...
0: That's one way you'd know he was shot three times. You kill him?
1: It was a mistake. I thought he was someone else. I thought he was...
0: Slate Shannon. I don't like that fellow either. You miss Slate Shannon, Charlie. That's a shame.
1: My wife was drowned 6 years ago. For the first time, I'm looking at another woman. Looking. I've almost stopped grieving. But not quite.
0: Because there's still Shannon? Then go away. Come back when your mind's all clear. I'll wait for you.
2: I cannot do what you ask of me, Shannon. I will not reveal to you the fourth man on the death list.
3: And you know who he is.
2: See, we know who he is.
3: If you tell me who he is, where he is, maybe we can save each other's life. Maybe he can tell me why someone wants him and me dead. Maybe he can explain about the notes, why I have to die with guys I never saw before, never knew.
4: That's my slate. Got A in elocution.
2: Deservedly. Shannon, we do not know where this fourth man is. If we told you his name, you with your friendships in Havana might find him. And because you found him, lead the killer to him. Obviously, the killer knows where you are. For the other man, there is still a chance.
4: And for Slate, a paper lily, huh?
2: Oh, we will do our best. Hey. Pedro Avarillo.
3: You said something. It sounded like...
2: Pedro Avarillo. A pitiful little thief who is hidden away from us by his friends in the barrio because they think we wish to arrest him for snatching purses. When all we want is that he should live out his life in comfort for many years in our jails. The barrio shrugs, laughs, spits, and tells us nothing.
3: That's funny. Me, they chew my ears off. Come on, sailor. And thanks, LaSalle. Maybe I can bring us back alive.

0: Mi Elma, oh, my soul, mi hermosa, my beautiful. Try to put your arms around Fat Maria, huh? You won't make it, but he will give me a few shivers, huh?
1: You don't change, Maria.
0: You come for a night of dance? All polkas are on the house for you.
1: You haven't had a polka since that Romanian put you on a diet. Now we want Pedro Avrello. You know where he is?
0: The police want him, too. Maybe I don't give him to you, because suddenly you are the color of police.
2: It's true what the police say, Maria. Someone's trying to kill Pedro. Slate, too. Maybe Slate can change that.
0: From your lips, I believe it. The Las Cantinas Hotel is the dirtiest with the most rats, with the most...
1: Yeah, with Pedro. Let's go open up a new world for him, sailor.

0: Pedro. I guess he's not here, sailor.
1: He's here.
0: Huh? Sailor, looking through keyholes. That's not Cricket Girl. Here, let me look.
1: In that chair by the window. See? Paper in his lap. Like he fell asleep.
0: Yeah. Pedro! Watch out, sailor. Wake up, Pedro. Wake up.
1: Slate, look. In his back.
0: Yeah. Knife to death. Yeah, wait a minute.
1: Let's get out of here.
0: Uh-huh, yeah.
1: Yeah, what?
0: I know this guy. 6 years ago, I saw this man on a life raft.
1: A life raft?
0: Uh-huh. It was an all-day deep-sea fishing excursion. I was new to Havana. So I went with the tourists. The boat was loaded, about 20 too many people on it when the storm came up. The boat sank. Him, me, and a couple of other men wound up in a small rubber life raft. And a woman. Yeah. Yeah, that's it.
1: It is? What is?
0: The woman. She drowned. She got tossed overboard by a wave. We tried to save her, but in that rough sea...
1: What's all this got to do with those killings?
0: That woman. I met her husband at the inquiry. He started to beat on my chest, threatened me, said the four of us drowned her. I couldn't blame him at the time.
1: And maybe the time is now. Revenge. Is that what you mean?
0: Let's walk around Havana, sailor. Maybe we can find out.
1: Can't we go home now, Slate? We've been walking Havana for 5 hours.
0: Hey, come on, turn this corner. Now, look over your shoulder. See a man in a straw hat and a cane?
1: No. Wait a minute. Yes, he just came around the same corner we did.
0: Come on.
1: Is he the man who's looking for us, Slate? That drowned woman's husband?
0: I don't know. I wouldn't know if I saw him up close.
1: But you saw him at the inquiry.
0: Oh, for about 10 seconds. His face was twisted with grief. It's been 6 years ago. Here, in this building, sailor.
1: What's in here?
0: An elevator that goes 5 stories up to a roof. If the guy in the straw hat isn't our boy, we'll get a fine view of Havana Harbor. Someone's got the elevator up on the second floor. Ring the bell and bring it down.
1: Just as long as you let me ring your elevator bells, I'm happy.
2: Wait for me!
0: I almost got away from you, mister.
3: Thank you.
1: Floor, please.
3: I don't want to inconvenience you two. You were on this elevator first. Take it wherever you're going.
0: Well, we were going to the top, to the roof.
3: Why, so was I. It's a fine time to look at the boats. All lighted up, and the fishermen making port.
1: Yes, it's quite a sight for them that likes it. Third floor, tots clothing, beanies, six shooters.
0: Pardon me, mister, it's the altitude.
3: Charming. Well, here we are.
1: Watch your step, please.
0: Don't I know you, mister?
3: Indeed you do. Very well. You knew my wife, too.
0: A woman who drowned?
3: Out there in the ocean.
0: I couldn't be helped.
3: You all try to tell me that? The whimperings of dying men.
0: Pedro Avrilo didn't have a chance to whimper. He was stabbed in the back.
3: And you whimper. Whimper, plead for your life, Shannon. You're the last one.
1: Slate, watch him. He's got a knife.
0: Come and get me, mister.
3: You'll whimper. You'll whimper.
0: Did you hear anything yet, mister?
3: Last one.
0: Watch that blade, sonny. Watch it. Watch it. Hey, son. This won't hurt a bit. Come
1: on. Stop it, Slate. You'll kill him. Slate. What did you want to do? Beat him to death?
0: That's insurance, baby. That way I stay alive.
1: Get me out of here.
0: What's the matter? Don't you like the harbor?
1: Just get me out of here.
0: Go home. I'll see this guy meets the cops. Go home. I'll meet you back at Shannon's place.

0: Faith.
1: What?
0: I just want to tell you how much I like it.
1: No wonder. You look good aboard the Bold Venture. I like it, too.
0: Where are you taking me?
1: Well, I'm not taking you anywhere. I'm running across the channel for repairs. The carburetor's coughing.
0: So give it cough medicine. You can fix a carburetor.
1: All right. So I wanted to take a boat ride.
0: Come here, Slate. Close your eyes. That's right. That's why you wanted to take a boat ride, isn't it?
1: You found me out. That makes me a cad. Come here.
0: Be careful, Slate. You're rocking the boat.
1: You crazy? I never rock boats.
0: So a little publicity is going to hurt you? Do it again, Slate.
2: And so, our two stars, Humphrey Bogart and Lauren Bacall, have brought to a close our latest Bold Venture story. Special music was composed and conducted by David Rose. 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

And now, the Mole Mystery Theater, presented by M-O-L-L-E. Mole, the heavier brushless shaving cream for tough whiskers or a tender skin.

0: Good evening. This is Jeffrey Barnes welcoming you to the Mole Mystery Theater, the program that presents the best in mystery and detective fiction. Henry Morgan, who was to have been with us tonight, will appear instead next week. Tonight, our story by Robert Mitchell and Gene Levitt is entitled Make No Mistake and stars Alan Baxter, well-known young actor of stage, screen, and radio, currently appearing in the hit motion picture Close-Up, who will play the leading role of Dave. Dave is one of two people, neither very good nor very bad, who find that one mistake can put into motion a series of events that leads inevitably to disaster.
1: Well, yes, Mr. Barnes, but mistakes can be avoided. 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
0: This is Jeffrey Barnes again, and Act One of tonight's Mole Mystery, Make No Mistake, starring Alan Baxter.

0: I had to hang on to myself a little longer because I had one more thing to do. I had to see her. I had to get to Jeannie and tell her it was all a mistake, a hideous mistake. And I had to hurry because I knew the police were going to get me any minute now.
1: Watch it, you jerk.
2: Hey, you crossed against the light, Mac. What's the matter? Tired of living?
0: Tired of living? No. When you're 28 and in love, you're not tired of living. If you're going to die, it's for another reason, believe me. That's why I had to see Jeannie. Somehow I had to explain about the mistake. And that's what was driving me out of my mind. Even now, I couldn't look back and say just exactly where the mistake had been made. I couldn't tell. Even now, with death on my hands. Maybe this was a mistake, too. This coming to see Jeannie, but I had to. I had to tell her. After that, whatever happened didn't matter. I went up the steps and opened the door. It rang an automatic chime someplace inside, so I closed the door and waited. The room was elegant and very quiet. In my mind, I'd always imagined Jeannie surrounded by beautiful stuff like this. I wanted to clear my throat, but in this place, it didn't seem quite right. Then Mr. Mundy came out.
3: May I help you, sir?
0: I'd like to see Jeannie, Mrs. Jean Kimball.
3: Oh, yes. And your name, sir?
0: I'm her husband, Dave Kimball.
3: Oh, I see. Step this way.
0: As I followed Mr. Mundy down the soundless corridor, I tried hard to think, to frame the words, because this is the last time I would ever see Jeannie. It was my last chance to explain, and it had to make sense. Maybe it happened that night a month ago. Maybe that's when the mistake was made. It was raining then, too, and business in the lunchroom was slow. I was cleaning up the counter when I looked back toward the kitchen and saw Jeannie standing in the doorway.
4: Dave, I guess this is it.
0: Hey, we can't close up yet. What's with the hat and coat? Quitting a little early, aren't you?
4: Judging by most marriages, I guess I am.
0: What was that? I didn't get that.
4: I'm leaving you, Dave. I'm going right now. I got a ticket to San Francisco. My train leaves in 40 minutes. It's got to be this way, Dave. Sharp and clean. Believe me, it's best. So it's... Bye-bye, Dave.
0: No. No, Jeannie. Wait a minute. You can't.
4: Please,
0: you can't,
4: Dave.
0: Go.
4: Don't try to hold me.
0: But, Jeannie, why? You got to tell me why. You can't just leave like this all of a sudden for no reason. Give me a chance, Jeannie.
4: I have, Dave. I've given you a whole year of chances. You said if we got married, I'd learn to love you. You insisted on it. It was all your idea, not mine. And well, it just hasn't worked out, that's all.
0: But it will, Jeannie. I know it will. Oh, baby, don't leave. Please, I love you, Jeannie. I'll do anything you say, Jeannie.
4: Oh, stop it. Don't crawl, Dave. Good grief, it isn't the end of the world. It happens every day. We tried it and it didn't work, so I'm getting out. No hard feelings, Dave, and no regrets, huh? Just goodbye and good luck, okay?
0: Will you write to me?
4: I don't think so.
0: But how are you going to live? What about money?
4: I'll get by. Make no mistake about that, Dave. Besides, it's not your worry anymore.
0: It'll always be my worry, Jean, always. Don't ever forget that. If you're ever in trouble, if you ever need me, just remember... Jean... Jeannie! She was gone, just like that. She walked out into the dark rain and was gone. I didn't think I could live without Jeannie. I loved her so much. But I lived. The days went by and the nights. Business picked up in the lunchroom, and I hired a fellow to help out, and things went along. They went along for almost a month, and then maybe that's when it happened, the mistake, because then she came back. I just happened to glance up one night, and there she was, sitting there watching me.
4: Hello, Dave.
0: Jeannie. Gee, what a surprise. Why, I never expected... Oh, Jeannie. Hey, look, let's get out of here. Go someplace where we can talk.
4: All right, Dave.
0: Hey, Tommy, take over for me, will you?
5: Okay, Dave.
0: Come on, Jean. Well, you look just the same, Jean. You haven't changed.
4: Haven't I, Dave?
0: No, you look wonderful. I guess San Francisco agrees with you. How is it, Jean? Are you happy?
4: Oh, you know how San Francisco is. Hills and water and big bridges. But how have you been, Dave? And how's business?
0: Okay. I got a new helper, I suppose you noticed. And business has been a little better.
4: Oh, that's fine. I'm glad.
0: Jeannie, I've missed you. Missed you terribly. Every minute of every day. Sorry, I forgot you have an aversion to crawling things.
4: Oh, Dave, don't. That hurts. You see, I've come back.
0: Jean.
4: To stay if you want me.
0: If I wanted her, there was nothing in the world I wanted more. We picked up life where we dropped it a month ago, and at first it seemed as though she'd never been away. But then I began to detect it, the change. Jeannie was afraid. She was on guard, waiting for something to happen. Two nights later, just before closing time, it did. It happened. I was in the kitchen when the guy came in.
4: Sorry, mister, we're just closing.
5: Go ahead and close.
4: What do you want?
5: Cup of coffee?
4: Well, all right, as long as that's all you want.
5: Just coffee, that's all. For now, baby. Thanks. By the way, baby, where are you from?
4: What? Here. I'm right here, why?
5: Oh, nothing. For a minute, you looked like somebody I knew once in San Francisco. You ever been in San Francisco, baby? Say, up around Fillmore Street?
4: Dave, that man out there.
0: What about him? Jeannie, what's the matter? You're white as a sheet.
4: I'm not feeling so good, Dave. Will you wait on that guy for me?
0: Well, sure, but... Hey, look, you sit down and take it easy. Hi, mister. You about finished with your coffee?
5: Where's the girl?
0: She's through for the night. We're closing up.
5: How about a refill on the coffee?
0: Look, mister, I said we're closing. We want to go get out of here and go home.
5: I'll bet you do. Where does the girl live?
0: She's a married woman. No, I'm sorry, but you'll have to leave.
5: You mean you won't give me any more coffee? Is that what you mean?
0: That's right.
5: Okay, chum. Okay.
0: Well, Jeannie, he's gone. Who was he? Did you... Jeannie! Jeannie, where are you? I don't even remember if I turned out the lights. I just locked the door and went home as fast as I could, and Jeannie was there in the apartment throwing things into a suitcase. She stopped when I walked in and just stood there staring at me with a look in her eyes I'd never seen before, as though she expected me to step up and hit her right in the face.
4: Dave?
0: What are you doing, Jean? Why are you packing? Why did you run out tonight?
4: Dave, I've got to get out of here. I've got to leave town.
0: Now, wait a minute. This is getting to be a habit with you.
4: Oh, no, you don't understand.
0: Who was that big guy who came in? Did you know him?
4: No, I never saw him before in my life.
0: Don't lie, Jeannie.
4: I swear I don't know who he is.
0: And why did you run from him? What happened in San Francisco, Jean?
4: Nothing.
0: Why is Fillmore Street so important to you?
4: It isn't.
0: Why are you afraid?
4: I'm not afraid. Nothing happened in San Francisco. Nothing, do you hear? That guy who came in tonight was only another dirty masher, and I felt so rotten I just couldn't take it anymore. Now leave me alone, will you? Oh, Dave, I'm sorry.
0: Okay, Jeannie. Okay. I guess we're both on edge, that's all. You're not going anywhere tonight. I'll put this stuff back in the closet where it belongs, and then you're going to bed and get a good night's rest. And maybe you'll feel better in the morning. Maybe everything will look different when the sun comes up. But I knew it wouldn't. I knew nothing would be different. Because when I went over to the window to pull down the blind, I saw the same big guy standing under a lamppost across the street, watching our apartment.

0: Well, the big stranger is certainly interested in Jeannie's affairs. But why? That's the question that's worrying Dave. But we'll continue with Act Two of tonight's Mole Mystery in just a moment. Meanwhile, here's Dan Seymour with a question that worries a lot of men.
1: Let me ask you this, men. When you run your razor over your face, does it pull? Does it snag? Does it scrape? Does it tear? Well, mister, chances are you have tough whiskers or a tender skin. So shave with Mole, the heavier brushless shaving cream. Then you'll say it's smooth. So smooth. It's slick. So slick. It's a smooth, smooth, slick, slick shave you get with M-O-L-L-E. Mole. That's right. Rich, creamy Mole is made to order for men who have tough whiskers or a tender skin. Because it is heavier, Mole not only softens your whiskers, it sets them up right, ready for your razor to take them off easily and painlessly. So enjoy a Mole shave tomorrow.
0: And now this is Jeffrey Barnes again, returning you to the Mystery Theater and Act Two of Make No Mistake, starring Alan Baxter.

0: The next morning, I made Jeannie promise to stay inside and keep the door locked. It was Tuesday and the lunchroom was closed, but I had to go down and work on the books, so I left. I'd gone about 3 blocks when I first noticed him, that same big guy. I don't know where he picked me up, but he was there following me. I decided to play a hunch when I saw the police station. I thought I could bluff him. He was only a few steps behind me as I crossed the street. I ran up the station steps and in the door, but he wasn't bluffed one inch. And we walked side by side right up to the sergeant's desk.
1: Morning, gentlemen. What can I do for you?
0: Well, I was...
1: Well, what is it? What's on your mind?
0: Look, can you tell me where I go to get a building permit?
1: Sure, City Hall at 4th and Main. You know where that is?
0: Yeah, thanks.
1: You, sir?
2: Nothing, Sergeant. I'm just here with my friend, Dave. So, you're gonna do a little building, are you, Dave?
0: What do you want?
2: I just want to be sure I got the right party.
0: What do you want?
2: Was Gene up in San Francisco last week?
0: Hey, who are you? What are you after?
2: My name's Ragnar, Dave. Bert Ragnar. I was in San Francisco last week and I found this.
0: Why, that's...
2: Yeah, a little anklet. Slave bracelet, they call it, don't they? I found it in a hotel on Fillmore Street. And I just wanted to see it returned to its proper owner. It's inscribed. Says, to Jeannie with all my love. Dave.
0: Give me that.
2: Wait just a minute. Can you positively identify it?
0: Well, the clasp was broken once. It's been soldered.
2: Here you are, Dave. You'll see that Jeannie gets it, won't you? I'll be seeing you, Dave.
0: I got a terrible sinking feeling inside then, as if it were already too late, as if I knew already how it would end. I started to run after Ragnar, to beat some answers out of him, but he was gone. I turned around and went back to the apartment instead.
3: Dave, you're back so soon. Is everything all right?
0: I've got something of ours, Jean.
3: What?
0: This. It's that little anklet you used to wear. Here.
3: Where did you get this?
0: That guy gave it to me, the big guy.
3: The one who came in last night?
0: That's right. His name is Ragnar. He says he found it last week in San Francisco.
3: What did you tell him? What did you say to him, Dave?
0: I identified it, and he returned it to me.
3: You identified it for him? Oh, you fool, you blind, stupid fool, Dave. Why did you claim it?
0: Because it's the one I gave you. Why shouldn't I identify it?
3: Oh, you idiot.
0: Tell me what you've done that makes me such a fool for claiming my own property.
3: No.
0: Now tell me what happened in San Francisco.
3: No, I can't.
0: Gene, tell me.
3: I killed a man.
0: Oh, Jeannie.
3: Last week in a hotel on Fillmore Street. He was rotten. He deserved it. He was mean and vicious and he wouldn't leave me alone. And he was crazy jealous.
0: Jealous?
3: I tried to get away from him, but he followed me. And then there was a fight and somehow I got his gun and I shot him with it. But I ran and I got away. I didn't think anybody saw me. I didn't even miss the slave bracelet until the next day. And, oh, Dave, what are we going to do?